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3: Tied at 1 into the top of the 7th inning alongside Darren O'Day, Joe Simpson, our producer-engineer Jonathan Chadwick, Ben Ingram here with you. And Joe, putting the bottom of the 6th inning under the microscope, you get the leadoff double. Can't get the runner over to third base with Baldwin, and then the decision to go with Thomas versus Enriquez rather than Yastrzemski versus Bessie. And unfortunately, the Braves turn around empty-handed.
4: Well, when you're playing the two-time defending world champions in a tie game in the 6th inning and you get a leadoff double, you have got to get that guy over to third base. That gives you a chance to take the lead regardless of who's going to hit or pinch hit. But the Braves are unable to move Ozzie off second after a leadoff double. That really hurts.
3: Yeah, leadoff double in a game like this feels like gold. But unfortunately, he can't bring that run home. Meanwhile, Malley back out there for the top of the 7th inning. And like you mentioned, Darren, an opportunity that he deserves.
5: I think he's earned the right to go back out. He's only pitched in the 7th 6 times this season, has yet to give up an earned run. So when he's good all the way deep into the game.
3: Shohei Ohtani leads off. This will be the third time he's faced Malley. A strikeout and a walk. Also a run scored, the only run for the Dodgers. Ohtani with a bouncer to second base. Taken on a twin bounce. Ozzie's got it. Throws to first. One down. Something that's really helped Malley tonight. Some first pitch outs. Especially to some big hitters.
5: Yeah, last night, the Dodgers lineup came out with a game plan against Chris Sale and executed it beautifully. Tonight, they've just been frustrated by Malley. He's just been too precise with that splitter and the fastball location. He's been money.
3: There's only one inning where the leadoff man has reached versus Malley. That was in the 2nd when they scored the run. Teoscar Hernandez hits in the air to right field. That's dying and down in front of Ronald Acuna. That was a low lightning bolt to right field. It's a one-out single. And here comes Walt Weiss. Walt with a slow walk up the dugout steps and out onto the field. So it'll be Didier Fuentes coming out of the Braves bullpen. This crowd about to roar for Tyler Malley. They stand in unison. Walt reaching the mound. Takes the ball from Tyler. Terrific work by Tyler Malley. Standing ovation for the right-hander in his 2nd postseason start. 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Tell you about Fuentes when we come back. A 1-1 game in the 7th.
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5: Still 1-1 as we continue the top of the 7th. Tyler Malley waited 10 seasons.

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1: Is in the on-deck circle. Checks the runner at first base, Hernandez, who increases his lead. 1-1 pitch. Off the plate. Two balls and a strike on Max Muncy. Meanwhile, Robert Suarez loosening his arm in the Braves' bullpen.
2: 173. That's the sellout. 4-1-173.
1: The 2-1 pitch. Muncy with a ground ball to the right side. Ozzie has it, spins, thought about going to second, thinks better of it, throws to first base, gets the out. Hernandez down to second on the ground ball that sent Ozzie to his left. And now Josue De Paula will come to the plate and pinch hit. Tonight's attendance, 41,173, a sellout crowd. Jeremy Hefner out there to the mound to bring a scouting report of De Paula, whom we've seen for one at bat. He was the final out in game two.
3: Yeah, young top prospect in baseball for the Dodgers. He actually skipped AAA, and they brought him up to the major leagues in September when Ohtani went on the IL to give him an extended run, and he impressed them enough to make the postseason roster. And the scouting report is a pretty complete player, decent power, and a very patient approach at the plate.
1: Really says a lot about what they think about him to have him on the postseason roster.
3: Sure does. Go right from double A to the postseason with back-to-back World Series champs.
1: Josue De Paula, 6'3", 185, left-handed batter, 21 years old. First pitch to De Paula, and a called strike. Well, you got a matchup of 21-year-olds right here in the NLDS. How about that? Fuentes and De Paula. Here's the 0-1 pitch on the way. Ball high outside. De Paula born in May of 2005. Fuentes born in June of 2005. 1-1 pitch. There's a ball outside. Were you rookie ball at 05?
3: That still was in college? I was in the College World Series.
1: Okay.
3: Second to last year of college.
1: 2-1 on Josue De Paula. 1-1 game in the top of the seventh. 2-1 from Fuentes. Missed the inside corner with a splitter. Kyle Tucker on deck. Go ahead, run down at second base. Right-hander set of the tomahawk. Pick off to second. Good move, but diving back in, Hernandez. That was a really nice move. Dubon was sneaking back in there. Hernandez taking his lead at second base. Fuentes, ball in the glove. Here it comes. Check swing, they appeal, he did not go. Threw him a 3-1 slider, and it's a walk. So now first and second, two down for Kyle Tucker. Tommy Edman will pinch run for De Paula. Now it's Fuentes versus Tucker. And the other night in game two, when Fuentes was looking so good, he got Tucker to fly out to left field twice. And Tucker takes a ball low and inside. And slider just doesn't seem to be there the way that he wants it to be.
3: He's having trouble locating. That was the pitch that separated him the other night in game two, as he was locating that whenever he wanted.

0: Struck out Ohtani on it with a full count and really bullied the Dodgers with his fastball.
1: 1-0 pitch off the plate with a fastball, but the command just isn't quite what it was.
0: And that last fastball, just 95 miles an hour as well. So he might be showing some fatigue. And, you know, if this goes like this the rest of the at-bat, you're likely going to see Robert Suarez in here soon.
1: Dangerous count, 2-0 pitch, and he misses low ball three. I mean, this leash has got to be really, really short. If he walks Tucker, that's certainly going to be it. He just needs one out somewhere, but a 3-0 count. He's fired a dozen pitches, only three strikes. Pick off to second base, close play, but he's back in there. Crowd thought they had him, but from here it looked like Hernandez got the hand back in there. Vaughn Weiss raises his hand. They're going to challenge this. Boy, would this be a break. Waiting to see a replay for the first time.
2: Atlanta is challenging the safe call at second.
1: All right, let's see what we see. It was Dubon sneaking in behind him. It was the second time they had a move on to second base. Dubon was straddling the bag. I got him safe. Watching the replay. I got the right hand hitting the bag ahead of the tag hitting him around the elbow.
0: I'll talk to Jimmy Leo, the Braves video coordinator, review coordinator before the series, said they would be aggressive challenging because you do get an extra one in the playoffs. And also, this review gives Robert Suarez more time to warm up. He looks pretty safe, doesn't he?
1: Yeah, he does. And watching from up here, I thought he was in there, and it was a close play. But to your point, you challenge this, and even if you don't get the call overturned, there's a lot to gain for getting more time for Suarez.
0: And after the eighth, anything close like that is an umpire crew chief review, so you're really not going to run out of reviews in the playoffs.
3: If that throw had come in maybe to the shortstop side of the bag, they probably get him. It was to the first base side of the bag and a long reach.
2: All confirmed, the runner is safe. Atlanta will have one challenge remaining.
1: Yeah, Joe, pretty athletic play by Dubon to make it a close play considering the throw.
3: 100%. He just had a long way to go from catch to tag.
1: Didier Fuentes wants a warm-up pitch, throws one. Well, for a guy who's had a difficult time hitting the zone, can this be a reset for Didier?
0: I hope so. You know, this is a dangerous count, 3-0 to a good hitter. You don't want to just lay one in there, right? It still has to be a quality pitch.
1: Dodgers 1, Braves 1. We're in the top of the seventh inning. Runners at first and second, two down. Three balls and no strikes for the left-handed hitting Kyle Tucker. Pitch from Fuentes. There's a strike. That was a fastball, middle. Said he didn't want to lay one in there.
0: Boy.
1: I don't think he feels too good about doing it, but he got away with it.
0: That was at 94 as well.
1: Three balls and a strike on Tucker. Fuentes comes home with it. And Tucker takes ball four. So the bases are loaded. Two down for Andy Páez. Fuentes has faced three batters, two walks and a ground out. Walt Weiss coming up the steps of the dugout. And that'll be it for the 21-year-old. Didn't quite have the terrific stuff tonight as he had the other night. So the Braves make the Arrow Exterminators call to the bullpen. 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We're tied at one with the bases loaded in the top of the seventh. 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
0: Still in the top seventh, 1-1. The sacks are full of Dodgers. Tyler Mahle started the inning. Teoscar Hernandez is his runner down at third base. Didier Fuentes also walked two batters, leaving bases loaded for his buddy Robert Suarez to come in and clean up. Suarez, 4-0 on the regular season, 1.06 ERA through 33 games. Two of those appearances came in September after a lengthy IL absence with an elbow issue. But he did have a crucial outing against the Dodgers in game two. Picked up a hold, one inning pitched, one strikeout, and most importantly, stranded two inherited runners with no outs and men at first and second. He'll be asked to do that again here. He allowed just one of eight to score during the regular season and retired 29 out of 33 first batters faced. So good record in that area.
1: Well, the game on his shoulders right here. The game and the season hanging in the balance right here. A 1-1 game in the top of the seventh. Bases loaded, two down. Here's Andy Páez. He's 1-for-2 in the game. First pitch from Suarez, taking high, ball one. Versus Suarez, Páez is 0-for-3 in his career with a strikeout. Right on right matchup, a Dodger at every base. The 1-0 pitch, Páez takes ball two. Finding the zone has been a difficult thing for Braves pitchers this inning. Páez was cold coming into the day yesterday, but he had a terrific game yesterday. He has one hit in this one. 2-0 fouled back. That was 99 at the top of the zone. Páez on base three times yesterday with two singles and a run scored. And then 1-for-2 of the single in this one. Dangerous young hitter, 23 home runs this year. Suarez fires. Low ball three. Missed with a changeup. Well, Robert, tug of the cap. Big, tall right-hander set right of the tomahawk. And the 3-1 pitch. Páez tips it into the mitt. Fastball 99. When in doubt, hole number one looks pretty good.
0: Yeah, challenge heater. Hard of the plate, can't risk throwing a ball. Probably what you're going to see right here, full count.
1: Sellout crowd on their feet. Trying to get Suarez one more strike. Bases loaded. The 3-2. Line drive up the middle and a base hit by Páez. Dodgers take the lead. This drives in two runs. Hernandez and Edmund both come across. Páez with a huge hit for the Dodgers, and it's 3-1 Los Angeles.
0: Suarez just backed himself into a corner there. Full count. The one changeup he threw, nowhere near the zone. Páez sitting on that heater, put a nice swing on it, rocketed it up the middle.
1: Kyle Tucker goes first to third. That first run, Teoscar Hernandez charged to Mahle. And the next run, Edmund charged to Fuentes. So the Dodgers with a two-run knock out of Andy Páez. And here comes Mookie Betts. Two down in the inning. And Betts takes a ball high and outside. So many times in the postseason, you can boil it down to which team is able to execute best with two outs and men on base. And the Dodgers with a big moment here in the seventh in that department. 1-0 to Betts. Ground ball out to short. Dubon has it. Flips to second. Close play. But that's in time to get Páez. But Andy Páez delivers. His bat has gotten hot here in the last couple of days. And he has the biggest hit of the night for L.A. We go to the bottom of the seventh. It's a 3-1 lead for the Dodgers. We'll keep it right here. We'll hear from Timothy Miller, as he'll be singing God Bless America. This is the seventh inning stretch, and it's brought to you by the Warrior Alliance, empowering veterans to let it fly after military service. 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Timothy Miller in his tuxedo onto the circular red carpet, which is rolled out right in front of the mound. Timothy steps up to the microphone, and let's go down to Timothy Miller for God Bless America.

0: Wonderful as always, Timothy Miller. We go to the bottom of the seventh inning. Dodgers leading 3-1.
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0: Dodgers 3, Braves 1 into the bottom of the seventh inning. Still Enriquez on the mound for the Dodgers. One change. Tommy Edman remains in the game and goes to second base. Well, the game not over. Braves have 9 outs to try to make something happen against a tough bullpen. But, Darren, looking back on what we just saw, you look at the bottom of the sixth inning versus the top of the seventh. Braves had the leadoff double. Dodgers had a one-out base hit that eventually turned into a run, and they scored twice. And if the Dodgers go on and win the night, win this series, could you pull this one straight down to those two moments, one team executing, the other one failing to do that?
5: It'll be about that 20 minutes of time there.
0: Yeah.
5: The Braves didn't come through with the leadoff double. And the Dodgers did. They fired a pinch hitter in DePaula, and he drew a walk. Didier Fuentes obviously didn't have it after throwing 47 pitches just a few days ago. And the Dodgers pounced and scored, got a hit with a runner in scoring position.
0: So now the Braves have to bow their necks and do it quickly. Find a way. Here comes Austin Riley as it's 8-9-1 in the order. First pitch, a called strike from Enriquez. And now the Dodgers with a two-run lead, obviously trying to guide this thing in with 9 more outs in advance to the NLCS to await the winner of the Padres and the Brewers. Ball low and outside, 1-1. Speaking of the Padres and Brewers, they start in about an hour and a half from San Diego. 1-1 pitch on the way to Austin Riley. Enriquez fires. Riley takes a ball up and in. Yankees and Rays are in the second inning in New York. No score in that game. 2 balls and a strike on Riley. Here it is from the righty. Line drive out to third. Taken on a bounce by Muncy. Up with it. Throws over. And they got him. My goodness. Freddie Freeman making another terrific defensive pick over there at first base on a ball that got to Muncy so quickly, and he was down on a knee just to get leather on it.
5: It looked like it knocked Muncy over. Freddie Freeman, as always, just like Matt Olson, has the ability to change the game with that leather over there at first base.
0: Freeman getting down to the dirt, similarly to how he made the last out last night on the ground out by Yastrzemski. So now Sean Murphy up to the plate. Murphy with a ground ball to shortstop. Betts has it cleanly, fires over, 2 down. The average baseball game has 9 innings. That means 9 chances. It's with the original Louisiana hot sauce on all your favorite ballpark eats. They're all tastier with the official hot sauce of the Atlanta Braves. That's Louisiana Hot. Buy you some. 2 down in the 7th. Michael Harris has put up such a great fight in this division series and in the postseason altogether. Five hits in this series, one tonight, takes a first pitch strike. Three runs, four hits for the Dodgers. One run, two hits, two errors for the Braves. 0-1 up and in. Limbo's out of the way of that slider coming in. Got to have a base runner. Ronald Acuna on deck. Enriquez, third pitcher used by the Dodgers. And the 1-1. Good swing. Fouled back a sinker coming in at 101. Is right on it.
5: They're back in game two. Michael fouled off a bunch of good pitches with two strikes, including the sinkers and four-seamers over 100 miles an hour. Finally got a slider he could handle and tripled to the right center gap.
0: The Braves haven't homered since game one of this series. Just looking for any kind of base hit right here to keep the seventh inning alive. Harris staring down Enriquez on the 1-2 pitch. Charged up down the right field line. That will one hop to the wall. Harris around first and route to second. That time got a slider and made him pay. A double right off the right field wall. And what a series for Michael Harris.
5: Keep talking about, when is Ronald's moment going to come? He's run out of chances to have a moment to really put his stamp on this postseason.
6: Darren, you mentioned that slider he hit in Los Angeles. Well, he got another slider there and didn't miss it.
0: Crowd getting behind Ronald. And Acuna with a chopper to short, leaping over at Harris. Gloving Betts fires over for out number three. Rain down on Ronald Acuna. That ends the bottom of the seventh. We go to the eighth, 3-1 Dodgers.
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5: Dodgers 3, Braves 1 as we start up the top of the eighth here. Braves used three pitchers to get three outs in the seventh inning. That allowed the Dodgers to score two runs. Robert Suarez reports just one-third of an inning. Dylan Lee will relieve him, 32-year-old. He's on for the fifth time this postseason. He's already pitched twice against the Dodgers. Picked up the win on the fourth. Also pitched on the sixth. Last time out, he went one inning with one strikeout on just nine pitches of the season. Went 6-1 with 3.09, 71 games, 77 strikeouts. He'll be facing Freeman, Smith, and Otani here in the eighth inning. Got to keep that score right where it's at. Give your boys a chance.
0: Braves at the bottom of the eighth will have Olson, Albies, and Baldwin. Had a few extra base hits these last couple of innings, but have not been able to advance those runners around and get them across. Freddie Freeman is 0-for-3. We'll dig in. A couple of ground outs to second base. Also a fly out to center field. Braves have used Malley, Fuentes, Suarez, and now Lee. So the left-on-left matchup here in the top of the eighth inning. Freeman takes a first pitch strike. Good slider. Nothing and one on Freddie Freeman. Freeman a check swing on a slider. Didn't go, 1-1. Well, you think back on Dylan these last few seasons. I mean, what a horse he's been.
11: Mm-hmm.
0: I mean, taking the ball every time. Went out there and a lot of different situations and scenarios. There's a ball low and outside. And here he is on the top of the eighth inning trying to keep the Dodgers silent. Give the bats their best crack at it in the bottom of the eighth and the ninth. 2-1 pitch. Freeman sends it foul into the seats along the left field line.
5: And if you're looking for a good omen, the Braves have only won 3 games this postseason. Dylan Lee's taken the win in 2 of those 3 games. So you'd love to put a 0 up here, get a couple runs, give him a 3rd win.
0: Yeah, get a surge in the bottom of the 8th. 2-2 up the middle, played by Dubon in shallow center, spins and fires. Really nice play by Mauricio Dubon, making a really hard play look easy. Played a really good brand of defense in this series with that home run robbery. Unfortunately, had an error earlier in this game that led to a run. Well, that was a slick play there for the first out here in the eighth inning. Will Smith, the batter, swings and misses at a first pitch slider. One is low, 1-1. Braves continue with some action out there in the bullpen. Looks like Iglesias loosening his right arm. Meanwhile, Smith, who is 0-for-3 in the game and 1-for-15 in the series, fouls one over to our right. 1-2 on the Dodger catcher. One-two pitch. Strike 3. Got a fastball in the inside corner. Kind of lulled him to sleep, but then here comes a really good fastball.
5: Yeah, beautiful sequence there. When you're facing Dylan Lee and you have 2 strikes, you're thinking slider in the dirt or fastball above zone. You're not looking for that strike fastball. Dylan executed that perfectly right on the inside rail.
0: Two down for Shohei Ohtani. Base is empty, and Ohtani takes a strike on the outside corner. Good slider location on the outer half. 3-1 Dodgers, top of the eighth inning. Ohtani swings and misses, reaching for a slider away. Some of the best stuff we've seen out of Lee to this point.
5: This looks like the best version of Dylan Lee we saw early in the season. Had a historic first half, just attacking the zone. With really good location and good stuff.
0: Just shook off Sean Murphy. 0-2 pitch. Popped up towards foul territory. Riley jogging over to his right to give it a look. That's into the seats behind the Dodger dugout. Shook to that slider. He's feeling pretty confident in that pitch.
5: And you can get Ohtani above the zone with the fastball. 2 strikes, especially since you've thrown him 3 sliders.
0: 0-2. Missed away with a slider. Dylan turns his back to the plate, using his feet to sweep the rubber clean. Took a glance up there to the video board. Now ready to pitch, and a 1-2 to Ohtani. He swings and fouls it back. Looked like an emergency hack there on the fastball.
5: Yeah, he tried to go up with the heater. The elevated heater, the best spot for it is middle up above the zone because it looks so good out of the hand. That one was away and still in the strike zone. That gives the batter a little more time to react.
0: Dylan shaking off Sean Murphy a couple of times. Spins the 1-2, missed low and away with a fastball. 2-2. And he drives it to right field. Rising high, going back. Acuna is there. Makes the catch of the warning track. A 1-2-3-8 by Dylan Lee. Braves running out of opportunity. Got to make it count when we come back. 3-1 Dodgers into the bottom of the eighth. Atlanta sports fans, it's Ben Ingram. 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
5: Trailing the Dodgers 3-1 in the bottom of the eighth. Braves are running out of outs. Just six left to do something special here. Got Olsen, Albies, Baldwin due up here in the bottom of the eighth. They'll be facing a new reliever, left-hander Tanner Scott. We've already seen Scott twice in this series. Game one, he did give up two earned runs. Two-run homer by Ozzie Albies. In game three, through one scoreless inning with a walk and two strikeouts. It's a hard-throwing lefty. Fastball coming in about 97. And also has a really sharp slider, about 50-50 with those two. Had a good season, 2.69 ERA, 25 saves. And Matt Olson, once again, squaring off with another nasty lefty. That's the name of the game. Tanner Scott held lefties just a 2.05 average. This season, you're not going to see any easy at-bats at this point in the year.
0: Matt's got to feel like he's seen every left-handed pitcher on the face of the planet. Here's another one, pitch on the way from Scott, and there's a called strike. That's been a strategy for opposing teams against the Braves all year. Load up with as many left-handers as possible. Braves certainly not unique in that. Multiple other teams strategize the same way. Olson fouls it back. He's down nothing and two. 3-1 Dodgers. The difference in the game, two RBI single by Andy Páez in the seventh inning. Came with the bases loaded, two down, a 3-2 count. And he had a line drive up the middle. Otuna Olson, outside 1-2. Braves with six outs to work with. Scott facing the teeth of the order here in the seventh inning. 1-2 pitch. Olson lunges and misses at a slider for strike three. One down in the eighth.
5: Yeah, funny swing by Olson on that slider. It fooled him. It's a nasty pitch. That's why they paid Tanner Scott the big bucks a couple years ago. He used to give you issue a lot of free passes, but he's figured that out. Well above average walk rate this season, so he's not creating those rallies.
0: One out for Ozzie Albies. Ozzie swings and misses at that slider. And it's good against lefties and righties, isn't it?
5: It is.
0: Ozzie, good numbers in his career versus Scott, 6 for 15. Got to get on base, bring the tying run to the plate. 0-1 came in, and it hit something. I believe it got Ozzie. It did. They're going to appeal the swing. He went. So it is a strike. I was thinking maybe he held the swing and that perhaps it hit the foot, but watching the replay, it did hit the leg. Oh, man, did he? That's about as far as you can go in a check swing, and they say that he went. It's insult to injury right there is what that is. Check swing and a ball that hits you in the leg. 0-2 pitch. Ground ball to Betts to his lefty glove. Sets his feet, throws over, and two down here in the eighth. The Braves have not gone down in order a single time this entire game. They've had at least one base runner every single inning. But now two up and two down in the eighth inning. Bat in the hands of Drake Baldwin, who is 1 for 13 in this series and 0 for 3 tonight. Baldwin takes a slider low and outside. One ball and no strikes. Dodgers in the ninth will have Hernandez, Muncy, and Edmund due up. 5, 6, and 7 in their order. 1-0 to Baldwin. Swing and a miss. Slider very sharp from Tanner Scott. 1-1.
5: And that's not a lazy slider. That's 91 miles an hour. And moving sharply away from the lefty.
0: 1-1. Outside. 2-1.

0: Baldwin stares down Scott. The 2-1 pitch. Big swing and a miss at a fastball. These strikes, these outs, these innings just melting away. Braves have not scored since the first inning. Facing elimination. Trailing 3-1 in the bottom of the eighth. And trying to find a way late. Trying to show some fight. Here's the 2-2 pitch on the way to Baldwin. Fouled back, hanging alive. Evan Phillips is up and tossing in the bullpen now for the Dodgers. Should Baldwin reach, Thomas would come to the plate. The 2-2 pitch. And a called third strike. And this will be challenged by Baldwin. Braves have one ABS challenge remaining. It's a fastball away. It might have just caught the corner. It did. Worth a look. But Tanner Scott overpowers Olson, Albies, and Baldwin. 8 in the books. We go to the top of the ninth. 3-1 LA.
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6: Dodgers 3, Braves 1. As we start the top of the ninth here, Dylan Lee had a very strong eighth inning, one inning pitched, one strikeout, 1-2-3. Good work by him. On to relieve him, looking to do the same, Raisel Iglesias. He'll have Hernandez, Muncy, and Edmund do up. Raisel has already pitched twice in this series. Got a one-out save in game two, just 3 pitches. Then last night, pitched another scoreless inning with 2 strikeouts and a walk. He owns a 1.29 postseason ERA in his 9 games since he's been a Brave. That's some good stuff, continuing his strong work from the season at a 2.55 ERA. 34 saves in 59 games, looking to keep the score right where it's at. Give his buddies a chance to come back.
0: And if they can do that, it's likely going to come against Edwin Diaz. He's up and tossing in the Dodger bullpen. Braves in the bottom of the ninth will have Thomas Dubon and Riley due up. But first things first, need a quiet top of the ninth inning. The Dodgers scored 1 run in the second, 2 runs in the seventh. The Braves scored their 1 run in the bottom of the first inning. A wild pitch drove in Michael Harris. That's the only Braves tally of the game. Here's Teoscar Hernandez. There's a ball outside. 1-0. The Dodgers had gone game after game after game without a base hit with a runner in scoring position. 1-0-2 Hernandez swung on, missed. And then when they needed one the most, Andy Páez delivered one. Line drive up the middle that gave the Dodgers a 3-1 lead, and a lead that they still possess here in the top of the ninth. 1-1, a little bit low, 2-0. These Dodgers are trying to make some history. Only 4 teams in Major League history have ever won 3 straight World Series. 2-1, comebacker knocked down by Iglesias. There's some hocus pocus right there. Laser beam right back into his glove.
6: It sounded like he got off the barrel there. Maybe a little bit of a jam job. And lucky for him, because he didn't have much time to get his glove up. Excellent play there by Iggy.
0: That was coming at his shoulder or jaw. Right back to him. So one down for Max Muncy. Muncy takes the ball low and inside. 3-1 LA, top of the ninth inning. The 1-0 pitch. Muncy takes a strike on the outside corner. No National League team has ever won three straight World Series. The four teams who have done it, all on the American League side. There's the 1-1 pitch on the way to Max Muncy. Muncy swings and misses. Yankees won five in a row from 49 to 53. They also won four in a row from 36 to 39. And they won 3-0, 98 through 2000. 1-2 pitch, check swing, they appeal, didn't go. The other team to win three consecutive World Series, the Oakland A's, the swinging A's from 72 to 74. That's the list the Dodgers are trying to join this season. The 2-2 pitch. Muncy takes a ball low, 3-2. Iglesias nods. Payoff pitch. And Muncy hangs alive, fouling it back into the screen.
6: The swinging A's and the spending Dodgers.
0: That's a really good phrase. I think that's might be how they're remembered.
6: Yeah. Yeah, the team that potentially changed the payroll structure of Major League Baseball. We will see.
0: Here comes Rossell's 3-2 pitch. And Muncy with a high drive to right to the chop house. And he's hit another home run in the postseason against the Braves. This guy has been a machine versus Atlanta. He's been terrific in the postseason versus the Braves. He's been terrific in the postseason against everyone. And another long home run by Muncy to make it 4-1 as he buried that into the chop house.
6: Well, I asked myself, does he hit anything besides home runs? And no, he does not. He's got three hits on the series. Three home runs. It's a valuable commodity to have in the postseason.
0: Yeah, pretty good trick to have up your sleeve, huh?
6: Mm-hmm.
0: His 19th postseason home run. That's popped up by Edmund towards foul ground and into the seats. Of those 19, I feel like about 17 have come against the Braves. Well, one to Edmund, and he pops it straight up on the infield. Riley, DuPont, both in the neighborhood. This is Mauricio's ball on the grass between second and the mound. Makes the catch, two down. Let's pause 10 seconds for station identification. This is the Atlanta Braves Radio Network.
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0: Two down in the top of the ninth inning. There's Kyle Tucker. 4-1 Dodgers in the ninth. Tucker takes a called strike. Again, the Braves in the bottom of the ninth will have Thomas, Dubon, and Riley due up. Oh, one missed inside. One ball and one strike. That home run, of course, taking a lot of the energy out of the crowd. Ball low and inside, two balls and a strike. Two on to Cal Tucker. And a ground ball to second base. Ozzie Albies has it. Heels on the grass of right field, throws to first. There's the third out. Well, it's come down to this. We go to the bottom of the ninth inning. Braves trailing 4-1 here in an elimination game.
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6: 4-1 Dodgers here in the bottom of the ninth. It's last call for the Braves. Try to do something special here, extend their season, play another day. Trailing by three as we head into the bottom of the ninth. And on to pitch, right-hander Edwin Diaz, of course, is a former Met, looking to end the Braves season. Diaz struggled out of the gate this season. He was 2-2 with an 8.68 ERA, but he's been a different pitcher since he came back off the IL in September. Through five scoreless innings, he's been pretty good in this series so far. Two innings pitched, two strikeouts, one hit allowed, did pitch in games 2 and 3. Pitching back-to-back days, very infrequent for him because they've been babying because of that elbow. Hopefully showing a little rust. Lane Thomas was due up. Looks like big Rowdy Tellez will be filling that left-handed batter's box. Following him, Dubon and Riley due up for the Braves.
0: And a new second baseman for the Dodgers, Hyesung Kim, out there for L.A. Yes, both teams have a Hyesung Kim, if you can believe that. Now Diaz having an issue with the PitchCom device.
12: Every time he comes out to pitch, he's got a problem with his device.
0: He gets that straightened out. 4-1 Dodgers into the bottom of the ninth inning. Braves need the rally of rallies right here. They face elimination, trailing 2-1 in this best of five series. And on the scoreboard, a 4-1 lead for Diaz and the Dodgers. Pitched to Tellez on a ball low and inside. The one run for the Braves coming all the way back in the first inning. 1-0 pitch. Tellez with a huge swing and a miss. Corkscrewed himself into the ground. Braves have gone 0-for-7 with runners in scoring position tonight, which makes them 1-for-23 in the series. 1-1 fouled back. 1-2 on Rowdy Tellez. He'll be followed by Mauricio Dubon and then Austin Riley. See if you can at least make them sweat, get a few men on base here in the bottom of the ninth inning. Braves have been limited to 3 hits tonight. 2 of them for Michael Harris. Terrific night for Michael. Single, double, walk, stolen base, and a run scored, and a great defensive play in center field. 1-2, and Tellez goes down looking. 99-mile-an-hour fastball at the bottom of the zone.
6: Yeah, he looks like vintage Diaz again. That fastball back up. Went over 100 the other night, 99 there, but nicely located bottom of the zone. You're looking for that slider, you're just not expecting the fastball down in the zone.
0: For First pitch to Dubon. Fly ball to right field. Going back a bit and holding now. Tucker makes the catch. So two down and the Braves dangling by a thread. Their season down to its final out. Austin Riley, 0 for 2 tonight, 0 for 12 in the series. He did walk in the fifth inning. First pitch to Riley. Got a called strike, 0-1. The Braves dugout, quiet and still, hoping for the miracle of miracles right here. But the Braves trailing by 3 runs and down to their final out. The 1 pop back and foul. And down to their final swing. Home plate umpire Tripp Gibson will sweep the plate clean. Meanwhile, Riley adjusts his batting gloves. The Braves team that won 94 games of the National League East Championship down to their final swing. A 2 and a fly ball to right field. Kyle Tucker is on the other end. And the story of the 2026 Braves has come to an end. It's the Dodgers who win 4-1. They advance to the NLCS for the third straight year as they continue their quest for a third straight World Series championship. And for the Braves, after eliminating the Phillies of the wild card round, are eliminated by the Dodgers here in the division round. For the Braves, in ninth, no runs, no hits, no errors, and no one left on base. Final score in Game 4, Dodgers win it 4-1 over the Braves. Back with the totals after this.
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0: Dodgers have defeated the Braves by a final score of 4-1. They advance to the NLCS. They await the winner of the Padres and the Brewers. And if it is the Padres, then the Dodgers would host. And if it's the Brewers, the Brewers would have home field advantage in that series. The Home Depot is proud to present today's player of the game. Darren, who have you got for this one?
6: It's got to be Andy Páez, right? The biggest swing of the game. The bases loaded there in the seventh and just plated the two biggest runs. They've been struggling to get hits with runners in scoring position. They were just 1-for-3 in that tonight, but that's a big one because they hadn't scored a run in this series without the benefit of a home run until tonight.
0: So he is your player of the game, and it really felt like the game was hanging in the balance right there. Braves had an opportunity in the sixth inning with a leadoff double, couldn't score. Dodgers scored 2 runs at the top of the seventh, and that's enough to seal the Braves' fate in this one and for their season. So Andy Páez, the player of the game, built by the Home Depot, how doers get more done. Here are the totals for the Dodgers. 4 runs, 5 hits, no errors, 4 men left on base, 1 home run, solo homer in the ninth by you-know-who, Max Muncy. For the Braves, 1 run, 3 hits, 2 errors, 7 men left on base, no home runs for Atlanta. Edgardo Henriquez earns the win. He's now 1-0 this postseason with a 3.38 ERA. Tyler Malley takes the loss. He's 0-1 with a 1.35 ERA. And the save goes to Edwin Diaz, his second, and a blemishless ERA for him of 0. Time of the game, 2 hours 54 minutes, in front of a sellout crowd of 41,173. We will come back and wrap it up when we come back on the Atlanta Braves Radio Network.
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1: They win this series 3-1, and that ends the season. And fellas, before we dive off into final comments for the season and what we're hoping for next year, I think for this game itself, Joe, it comes down to that moment that we mentioned where the Braves had a chance in the sixth inning, could not score, couldn't get the runner over, and the Dodgers do what they've done for the last few seasons, come through clutch in the postseason, a wide list, a lengthy list of heroes for them, and tonight it was Andy Páez.
2: Yeah, and a bit surprising that it was him, except that he had a good night last night and a good night tonight. He's the one that came through. Not getting the runner over from second base was critical, but it proves that in the postseason, little things really matter. You can't sit back and wait on three-run homers all the time.
1: Right.
2: You've got to do little things right, and that means getting guys over however you get it done, whether it's bunting or grounding or out or whatever it might be. You certainly want to drive that run in, but you've got to do the little things, and in that case and in some other cases in this series, it just didn't happen for Atlanta.
1: No, it didn't, and a couple of errors as well. Braves really struggled with those errors these last couple of games, and you look back on it, and you see Tyler Mahle in the box score, Darren, with a loss, and deserved better than that, didn't he?
3: Hard to believe. Yeah, he pitched great tonight. Yeah, he gave the team a chance to win. Braves just really frustrated with runners in scoring position, and they couldn't get the big hit when they needed to. They scored 8 runs this series. 2 of them scored on wild pitches by Michael Harris. So a quarter of our runs were driven in by wild pitches, and you mentioned the lackluster defense, not being able to get guys in. If you're not getting the ball over the fence, you got to score when you got people running in scoring position, and the Braves just didn't do that.
1: Bitter way for this season to come to an end. As far as the team that we just saw, I mean, if you're choosing between them or the field, it's hard to go against them, isn't it?
2: Well, yeah, it is. And they've got every bit of the talent they need to do it again. And I'm not going to bet against them. I'll be pulling for some other teams, certainly, but
1: right.
2: That have not ever been there before. But the Dodgers are going to be tough to beat. First and foremost, because they've got 4 solid starters and what is turning out to be a pretty good bullpen with Diaz coming back.
1: Yeah, he looked as good as we've seen him in the last few years, obviously, in battling so many injuries and such. Shifting it back to the Braves, and this is a tricky question because of the expiration of the CBA that's coming, the looming lockout that's out there, and you wonder how that's going to impact what the Braves do in the offseason. Of course, for every team, once the lockout hits, then nobody can do anything until there's a new CBA, so that would mean, I believe that expires the 1st of December. But my question is once we get down to Florida or wherever we see this team on the field next and we get back to baseball, I'm wondering what kind of changes take place. If it's radical, if it's something that's just a tweak here or there, do you have any expectations, or is that an impossible question to answer right now?
3: That's a tough one. It really is. And you know, you've locked up your young core of hitters. And some of those guys are getting towards the end of their contracts. That window is closing. You're going to have to supplement that with hitters coming up from the minor leagues. And you got to add to the pitching staff.
1: Yes.
3: You know, every pitching staff has injuries. It's no excuse. It's an anticipated part of the season. Pitchers get hurt because we're throwing too hard now. So you can't use that as an excuse. You have to have depth to your depth. And I think that's somewhere the Braves can add this offseason. Hopefully they'll make a splash in the pitching market.
1: What do you think, Joe?
2: I don't think it'll be radical, Ben, for what Darren just outlined, and that is the multi-year contracts that the Braves have given to some players that are a long way from expiring right now. So what they do will be dictated by how they can move players, how they can adjust players in their contracts, and who knows how that's going to be affected by any new work agreement.
1: Right. At the end of every broadcast, Jonathan has a sign-off sheet with all the information about the next game. And whenever the final game of the season takes place on the sign-off sheet, he's got what our next spring training broadcast will be, which we always know what it's going to be. Well, in this go-round, we have no idea. We know that there's a schedule. There's a spring training schedule. There's a regular

0: their season schedule, but we don't know what the business side of this thing is going to do for the off season. And I say all that to say that we don't know when we'll be back with you for 2027, but hopefully it's sooner rather than later, and we can get back to doing what we love to do, and that's broadcast Braves baseball.
1: It's, you know, we hope it's not very late into what might be spring training. Certainly we don't want to miss any games. I hope I am wrong in my forecast of it, because I feel like it's going to be a long, drawn-out battle.
0: Yeah.
1: But I hope cooler heads prevail and common sense prevails more than anything else, and we don't miss any baseball.
0: Does that mean I can sign you up for 10 spring training games once we get down to Florida?
1: That means, yes, check my schedule.
2: Well, if you get, you know, tired of not hearing Braves baseball and you want to come visit me and Jay Chad, we'll be working in the lumber aisle at Home Depot. If the lockout is too long, you can come by and we'll talk baseball while we get you some 2x4s.
0: Yeah, whatever it takes. Well, fellas, it's been a blast to work with you, of course, and I'd love to give you both an opportunity to make some final comments. And Darren, we can start with you as we come to the close of another season.
2: Yeah, this is you know, it's an absolute privilege to work these games. I love watching baseball. I love talking baseball with you guys. This is my first postseason, and man, it was a blast. Thanks to both you guys for making this three-man booth work. It's an absolute joy. I'm getting a little emotional here thinking about this going to be our last broadcast for a while. I've certainly enjoyed it.
0: It's been a blast. How about you, Joe?
1: Same here. I really have enjoyed this three-man booth for the postseason, because it's kind of a throwback for decades ago when I first started working here in Atlanta, and how we handled it with the old guys, Skip and Pete and Don, and broke it up. And I thoroughly enjoyed working with you, Darren, because we hadn't worked together all year long. And I like the fact that you are a former pitcher and I'm a former player, and we can try to cover all the bases when it comes to strategy or personnel or whatever the case might be. And Ben, to you, thank you. You always make us look better, because you're so good at putting it on a tee for us, and I thank you.
0: Well, it's my pleasure. And backbone of the booth is Jonathan Chadwick. Another great season for Jay Chad. Folks, he didn't miss a single inning. He didn't miss a pitch. There might have been one time in Cincinnati where he had a little bit too much chili. Well, I don't know. That's debatable.
1: And when my mic, sometimes.
0: Yeah, another great season for Jonathan, and wonderful job. We'll be able to do this without him. And, of course, all the guys back at 680, Joe Virgin, that entire crew, being so reliable every single day. A special thank you to Walt Weiss. I thoroughly enjoyed the Walt Weiss report this year. I love the way that he handled the media. I thought he did a terrific job in season number one as a leader and a manager. And some bouquets to be tossed at him. Everybody with the Braves, front office on down, we thank you so much for all that you've done. Our great sales department, our account executives who make the Braves Radio Network possible, be it with the Braves and with 6-8 of the Fan, our flagship. Another tremendous job by them behind the scenes making this all possible. Folks, as I sign off, this past off season, maybe about 2 or 3 weeks before spring training, I was at an event and I was speaking with someone who is a listener, and they said something to me that really resonated with me, that I thought about a lot during this season. And he said, "You guys bring a lot of joy to a lot of people, more people than you know. And for some of those people, it's a source of joy for those who don't otherwise have it." And that really struck me right in the heart. And it's my sincere privilege to get that opportunity to bring you joy. That's what we wanted to do every single game. Bring you the Braves, bring you happiness, bring you something good, something joyful into your life. We know that you have hectic schedules and difficult lives at times, as the seasons of life can be up and down. But you've been there with us all the way through another season. And of course, we started at spring training. We broadcasted every single game, all the way from the first pitch of spring training all the way to right now. And I say this every single year. It's so much fun to be on the road or come to our ballpark and have you all stop and mention that you listen to speak to us, introduce yourself, no matter where we are. We get to do that, and it's such a privilege to hear from you all, because I say this every year, you're like family to us. The Braves Radio Network is a powerful thing. It's the largest radio network in professional sports, and that's because of you and your loyalty and your listenership. So for everybody out there, the millions who are out there, and for the millions who came through the gates of the ballpark, a sincere thank you, because it is with a load of gratitude, great gratitude, that we get to bring you Atlanta Braves baseball every single night. Thank you to Tom Hart for filling in this season. Also, Wiley Ballard. A terrific job by them. Nick Green with a terrific job as always. Thinking back on spring training, Jack Johnson, who got to call some spring training games for us, give me a breath here and there. And for all of us here in the booth, for Darren O'Day, for Joe Simpson, for Jonathan Chadwick, I am Ben Ingram and saying goodbye from Truist Park. We ought to be bringing you baseball sooner rather than later in 2027. We wish you a delightful offseason. I hope that you have a great winter, terrific holiday, Christmas, New Year's, all that. And hopefully on the backside of it all, once the snow melts and the sun's back out for springtime, hopefully spring training baseball, and once they start, we'll be right here with you every step of the way on the Atlanta Braves Radio Network. From the bottom of our hearts, thank you so much. We appreciate you tuning in, and we'll talk to you in 2027. 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
13: Welcome inside the Truist Studios here in the Battery Atlanta, steps away from the right field gate at Truist Park, where fans are leaving unhappy as the Braves fall to the Dodgers 4-1 in Game 4 of the NLDS, ending the 2026 Braves baseball season. Barrett Salib here recapping all that went on across the street at Truist Park and all that is going on downstairs, as we will hear from Walt Weiss. We'll also hear from an assorted group of players. We'll also have highlights. There's a lot to get to over the course of this show as the Braves season has come to an end. Let's get to the highlights, and the Braves are looking to get out to a hot start. Michael Harris, the second, singles on the first pitch of the game and promptly steals second. He now stands at third with two down. Ozzie Albies at the plate, and Tyler Glasnow hands the Braves a gift.
0: Oh, two from Glasnow. Bounced up there, knocked down by Smith. Darting to the plate, Harris. 1-0 Braves. It bounced off of Smith's chest protector and shot right out in front of him. And Harris was looking for any kind of daylight, any kind of break to shoot for the plate. That time he got it, and it's 1-0 Braves.
13: The Dodgers came right back. Shohei Ohtani walks to open the inning. Then he steals second and advances on a throwing error by Sean Murphy. Max Muncy now at the plate against Malley with a chance to tie it up.
0: Ready with a 1-2. Here it is. And there's a pop-up back of the infield into shallow left. Dubon backpedaling. He can't come up with it. The ball comes free, scoring Ohtani. It's a 1-1 game. Well, Yaz was pretty deep in left field. He had a long way to go to get to shallow left. Meanwhile, with the infield in, Dubon had a long way to go. And Joe, he was spinning and twisting and turning. Thought he was under it, but misplayed it.
13: That is the first run for the Dodgers this series that did not come via the home run. The next batter is Kike Hernandez as the Braves look to limit the Dodgers to one run in the frame.
0: Kike Hernandez, ground ball to first, glove by Olsen, steps on first base, and now they have Muncy in a rundown between first and second. Olsen, who took the throw from Ozzie, charges at him, puts on the tag, and it's a double play. So a really nice defensive play there, and of course, Matt Olsen right in the middle of it.
13: Tyler Malley has been awesome for the Braves since coming over from the Giants at the trade deadline, and he came up big in a big spot yet again. In fact, in the fourth inning, he tore apart the meat of the Dodgers order.
0: Malley has one strikeout to this point, looking for one here, and he'll get it. Swung on and missed at a top-shelf fastball. Second strikeout for Malley, and one down in the fourth. 2-2, swung on, tipped into the mid for strike three. Got a couple of fastballs by him, and the 2-2 pitch. Strike three! Put that coin right in the slot. And he strikes out the side. They go down in order. We'll see if the Braves can use that wave of momentum.
13: Top of the fifth, still knotted at one. Max Muncy has killed the Braves throughout his career. He leads off against Tyler Malley, and Michael Harris II flashes a little leather.
0: 0-1 to Muncy. And it's a high fly ball, deep center field, going back with a little bit of urgency. Harris now slows. He leaps in front of the wall, and Michael makes the catch. Tracked it well, went to the warning track, and it looked like he might glide to it. But at the last second, a leap up into the air, made the catch, landed, and then into the padded wall.
13: Top of the seventh, and the Braves are in a big-time mess. Tyler Mahle gives up a single with one down. He's pulled for Didier Fuentes. Fuentes would then get Max Muncy before issuing two walks of his own to load the bases. In comes Robert Suarez to face Andy Páez with the bases loaded and two down.
14: Sellout crowd on their feet. Trying to get Suarez one more strike. Bases loaded. The 3-2. Line drive up the middle and a base hit by Páez. Dodgers take the lead. This drives in two runs. Hernandez and Edmund both come across. Páez with a huge hit for the Dodgers, and it's 3-1 Los Angeles.
13: Top of the ninth, and the Dodgers are looking for a little insurance. Raisel Iglesias gets Teoscar Hernandez to open the inning, but Max Muncy stands in with one down, looking to do some more damage.
14: Here comes Rossell's 3-2 pitch. And Muncy with a high drive to right to the chop house, and he's hit another home run in the postseason against the Braves. This guy has been a machine versus Atlanta. He's been terrific in the postseason versus the Braves. He's been terrific in the postseason against everyone. And another long home run by Muncy to make it 4-1 as he buried that into the chop house.
13: This is 19th career postseason home run and third this series. Bottom of the ninth, still 4-1 Dodgers. Edwin Diaz on to close it out. Two down, Austin Riley at the plate as the Braves' final hope.
14: The Braves team that won 94 games in the National League East Championship down to their final swing. Otuna fly ball to right field. Kyle Tucker is on the other end, and the story of the 2026 Braves has come to an end. It's the Dodgers who win 4-1. They advance to the NLCS for the third straight year as they continue their quest for a third straight World Series championship. And for the Braves, after eliminating the Phillies of the wild card round, are eliminated by the Dodgers here in the division round. For the Braves in the ninth, no runs, no hits, no errors, and no one left on base. Final score in game four, Dodgers win it 4-1 over the Braves.
13: Your totals for the game for the Dodgers, 4 runs, 5 hits, and no errors. The Dodgers went 1-for-3 with runners in scoring position and left 4 on base. The Braves, 1 run, 3 hits, and 2 very critical errors. The Braves went 0-for-7 with runners in scoring position and left 7 on base. In fact, the Braves 1-for-23 with runners in scoring position in this series. Edgardo Hernandez gets the win for the Dodgers. Tyler Mahle, the loss for the Braves. Edwin Diaz gets the save, his second of this series. Fans, there's never been a better time to test drive the Hyundai that you've always wanted. 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Hyundai is a proud partner of the Atlanta Braves. We'll take a break. When we come back, you'll hear from Walt Weiss, Matt Olson, Ronald Acuna Jr., Austin Riley, and an assorted group of Braves players. 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
13: 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Imagine that. You'll hear from Braves first baseman Matt Olson coming up in just a bit. But first, let's hear from manager Walt Weiss.
25: Well, what is the disappointment you feel right now, or what do you feel right now with the season ending?
26: Yeah, of course, disappointed. You always are when you're not the last team standing. There's only one team that goes home happy at the end of the year. So, but I've talked about how proud I am of this group all year, and that doesn't change. The privilege to manage this group. And the way they compete, the way they pull for one another, the things that we overcame this year, I mean, really impressive, you know, and it's because of the guys in that room. They were privileged to manage those guys.
27: Go to Zach in the third row.
28: Well, is the most frustrating part about it is that for the most part, the pitching that was depleted and tired, you know, did their job in this series, but the offense could not get anything going.
26: Yeah, it was, you know, and the Dodgers have something to do with that. I mean, it's they're going for the third straight world championship for a reason. The arms just keep coming at you. But, that's postseason, you never know what you're going to get. I mean, it's very unpredictable. But, some guys, you have a lot of unsung heroes and a lot of times in the postseason, and sometimes guys struggle. It's obviously magnified because you're playing under a microscope. But, I think we struggled with runners in scoring position, so did the Dodgers. You know, the games are really tight, and I thought we gave them all they can handle, but it's a good team over there.
27: Go back to Mark.
25: Walt, it seemed like Mally was going well there, 85 pitches. What's your thought process when you take him out there?
26: Yeah, when he got into seven, he did outstanding, man. When he got to the seventh, I was thinking hitter to hitter at that point. I felt like he was getting toward the end of the line. We had all our best relievers lined up, ready to go. And that's been the strength of our club all year. You got Fuentes sitting there. He's been one of the best relievers in the game. Same with Suarez. So felt good about going there at that point in the game. You know, Didi didn't look quite the same. The ball wasn't coming out quite the same. So made a quick move there to Suarez. And then you tip your cap to Páez, man. He hit a 100-mile-an-hour heater back through the middle. But, yeah, we've been riding our relievers all year. It's been the foundation of our success. But Mally was an outstanding.
27: Go front right.
4: Hi, Walt, over here. A lot of players talk about how one of the things they miss most is just being around their teammates and the guys in the clubhouse. What are you going to miss most about this roster of players and coaches?
26: Yeah, the same could be said for me. I mean, it's like I said, it's a privilege to manage these guys. The things that we overcame this year are pretty amazing. You go all the way back to the end of spring training and all the losses we suffered in spring training, and I don't think anyone had us higher than third in the division. A lot of people had us fourth at that point when we had all those losses. But a lot of guys step up, a lot of opportunities created because of the injuries. A lot of guys stepped up and made an impact for us. There's several guys that maybe weren't on the radar, you know, as the season started. But man, it's a good group, a really good group. Fun to be around. They care. They compete well. I felt like we were always at our best when we were faced with our toughest challenges. I think that happened all year. That was the theme of the season for me. Every time it looked like it was going to slip away, we took off again. And it was everybody. It was the entire roster.
27: We'll go middle of the third row.
5: Your first season back at the helm, all things considered, it was a very solid season. And what's a lesson that you could take from this first season back at the helm after having so long just being a bench coach?
26: No, it was great, man. It was a lot of fun for me. Everything that we went through, we basically went wire to wire to win the division. And I would say that's the toughest one to win because it takes 6 months. Now, it's the ones in the postseason that are more special when you win those. But winning the division is tough to do. And we basically went wire to wire. So, a lot to feel good about. You don't ever feel good about losing. And like I said, there's only one team, and when the season's all said and done, that's happy. There's only one out of 30.
27: Go back to Zach on the right.
28: I know the pain is raw because the season is just 10 minutes complete. But when you have time to take a deep breath and reflect, what are you most proud of this 2026 Braves team?
26: Yeah, I think I said it. all the things they overcame. Devastating injuries from literally the first day of spring training on. Lost four starters, but we also lost our left fielder, our shortstop, a catcher. And created opportunities for guys, and that was the message when it happened, that there's going to be a lot of opportunities created, and it was up to them to step up and take advantage of it, and they did. A lot of guys, like I said, that weren't on the radar made huge impacts. A guy like Martin Perez, who was non-roster invite, ends up being one of the best starters and in our rotation. Dubon, obviously, ends up being one of our most consistent performers. I can go on and on. Didi coming back to after getting sent out and being one of the best relievers in the game. A lot of those good stories. A lot to feel good about. Always try to get better. I don't think there's any perfect teams, so you're always trying to get better, and I'm sure Alex and his team will do that.
27: Do a few more. Back to Mark.
25: Yeah, the challenge of the depleted rotation all year, and then you come into the postseason. How hard is that to have gone through now, seven games with two starting pitchers, really?
26: Yeah, no, it was a challenge, but like I said, guys stepped up, and that's why we got to this point. Even in September, we lost three more starters before the postseason started. So it's kind of what we went through all year. But like I said, some guys took advantage of it and did a hell of a job. But yeah, it's a challenge. We pulled off the bullpen game the other night in L.A. And our bullpen, like I said, it's been, I think, the foundation of our success. And I think that showed the other night in L.A. But tough to sustain that.
27: We'll go two more back to the front right.
4: Well, when you're in these turning point opportunity situations going into the bottom of the eighth or the bottom of the ninth, how do you gauge whether you're going to say something to the guys in the dugout to get the energy up, or you're going to rely on a player as a manager? How do you gauge what is the right thing to do in that situation?
26: Yeah, usually in the heat of the battle, there's not a lot to say. I mean, when I get in front of the team, it's going to be before a game, maybe after a game, every once in a while. But these guys know what's at stake. They don't need to be told. I mean, they're grown men, and they're professionals. They're great competitors. So I don't ever doubt, you know, where their focus is. You know, it's a nature of competition. You know, sometimes you end up losing, especially at the highest level. And felt like we competed well against that team. It's a good team, but felt like we gave them a bit of a scare. But in the end, that's a really good team, pretty complete.
27: We'll finish up back right.
0: Hey, well, what can you say about Michael Harris's performance, especially this series, not just in the postseason?
26: Yeah, I think Michael Harris has really taken a big step this year, and he's turned into a star in this league on both sides of the ball, and had a phenomenal season for us. You know, it's great for a local kid here, especially. There's a lot of more distractions when you're playing at home, like he is. But yeah, he took a big step this year, and you know, turned into one of the better players in the league, I think.
13: That was Braves manager Walt Weiss. You'll hear from Ronald Acuna Jr. in just a bit, but first, Matt Olson played every single game, provided power, provided leadership. Matt Olson was a big part of the success of this year's team. Here is the Braves first baseman.
3: Man, it's hard to look at the positives right now. You know, it's, I feel like we had a special group. You know, short, really, really offensive. As a whole, personally, you know, it's tough going out like that. Our pitchers did a hell of a job this series. Just too many chances wasted.
6: I've noticed you appear very emotional in these moments. You love these guys. What's that like?
3: It's tough. Yeah, you have a vision of winning the trophy with these guys. This is probably one of the most special groups that we've had since I've been here. You know, talent and just the dudes in the clubhouse, the way we kind of mesh.
7: Matt, what are you going to remember about this group of guys?
3: Yeah, you're happy with all the positives throughout the season. Winning a good division like this is always another plus. But you know, just the moments with the guys, bus rides, sun rides, and clubhouse.
7: Matt, what can you say about Walt Weiss in his first year as manager coming up?
3: He's great. Everything he could have asked for. You know, he's the perfect blend of old school and new school, in my opinion. You know, tough, gritty. You know, and from spring training, kind of, you know, injected that into us. You follow the guy at the top, and Walt was amazing this year. Like I said, couldn't have asked for anything else.
13: That was Braves first baseman Matt Olson. Ronald Acuna Jr. fought through a couple of hamstring injuries this year. Still was a big part of this team, both defensively and offensively. Here is Ronald through translator Franco Garcia.
8: Entiendo, ¿verdad? Están en todo su derecho de hacer y decir lo que yo quiera. No hice nada.
9: It's really frustrating because they're well within their rights to boo and to say what they think and feel. I didn't do anything, so they're well within their rights to do that. It's frustrating.
7: Ronald, what do you think and feel after this?
8: Pero me siento bastante frustrado porque yo sé el talento que tengo, ¿entiendes? Es bastante difícil, tú sabes.
10: tener el potencial que uno tiene y no hacer nada, ¿me entiendes?
9: It's frustrating just because I know the talent that I have, and you know, it's frustrating when you know you have that potential and not doing anything with it.
13: That's Ronald Acuña Jr. through Franco Garcia. We'll take a break. When we come back, you'll hear from Tyler Malley and Austin Riley. This is the Hyundai Postgame Show on the Atlanta Braves Radio Network.
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13: 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One call, that's all. There are a lot of bright spots in terms of the pitching this year. Through a lot of injuries, the Braves managed to stay strong in the starting rotation. One of the biggest additions was Tyler Malley coming over from the Giants. He was stellar since coming over, and he was today as well. He did get tagged with a loss, but that's just unfortunate because he pitched his tail off, 6 3/3. Three hits, two runs. Only one of them was earned. One walk and four strikeouts. Here is Malley after the game.
1: Just bummed we came up short. No other way to put it. You said it, and I've said it multiple times. It's, you know, a family here, great group of guys, and guys, team and staff. So, bummer that, you know, we weren't able to do it. But, you know, it's a great team. They're going to be good for a long time. And, you know, it'd be great to contribute, you know, down the road here. But, yeah, we'll see.
2: How long do you take to think about a loss like this and then move on from it?
1: I'll be thinking about it until, you know, probably next year, probably never forget about it. About this feeling, never had it before. I mean, obviously, you know, lost in the playoffs in 2020, but I didn't pitch. So to be able to, you know, contribute and then, you know, lose this way is a bummer. No other way to put it. It sucks. It's going to, you know, take a while to, you know, get this off my mind. But, yeah, maybe next year, you know, once we start going again in spring training, maybe it will.
5: How much did that ovation that you got at the end to see so much support from fans, you know, in the time that you've been here in Atlanta?
1: Yeah, that was awesome. For them to show, you know, appreciation to, you know, it's really me who should, you know, be more appreciative than anything for, you know, everything I've got here, you know, them welcoming me, the team welcoming me, the staff, you know, this team, the fans, everybody. So super appreciative of them.
13: That was starting pitcher Tyler Mahle. It's no secret that Austin Riley struggled through the majority of the season, if not all of it, but he did come up big with that home run in the wild card round against the Phillies. That will go down as one of the more dramatic moments of this season. Here is the veteran third baseman, Austin Riley.
1: I know what the capability I have and the player I can be, and we'll dive into it at some point. But there's obviously got to be some changes, you know, with my swing and what that looks like. I'm not sure yet, but we'll definitely dive into it and get it figured out for sure.
20: Awesome. A big season for you guys under first-year manager Walt Weiss. What does this say to the new era here for Atlanta?
1: I think I said it from the get-go. Whenever we hired, you know, Walt as our manager, that was my number one. He's been unbelievable to play behind. Just incredible. I've loved every minute of it. It's been a tough year for me, and he stuck with me. You know, I had a lot of conversations with him, overall, you know, I thought very, very pleased, and I'd say very, very glad he's our manager.
13: That was Braves third baseman Austin Riley. We'll take a break. When we come back, you'll hear from Michael Harris II and Ozzie Albies. This is the Hyundai Postgame Show on the Atlanta Braves Radio Network.
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13: Welcome back to the Truist Studios here in the Battery Atlanta. Barrett Salee here recapping Game 4 of the NLDS. Braves fall to the Dodgers 4-1. It is the end of the Braves season. One bright spot this season throughout the course of the season has been Michael Harris II, and never was that more apparent than in the postseason where he absolutely raked. Here is Michael Harris II.
6: Like I just told Birdie, we were in all those games. It was never comfortable for them, and obviously they came into the year the front runners for World Series, and we had it close the entire way. It was never comfortable for them, and we were never too far behind. So yeah, I feel like we were kind of neck and neck with them, and they just got the upper hand.
7: You have had best, really good season. We're sort of there in this postseason, but I feel like the lack of offensive support for the pitching with how well they've been has been kind of a trend, I think, especially in the last 2 months of the season. Just how tough is it as a teammate to not be able to kind of, you know, be able to back up your pitching staff as a whole this season?
6: Yeah, it's tough because obviously in this postseason they've been phenomenal, and I guess all we needed was probably a couple more runs to get us over that hump. And like I said, it's just the postseason. It's hard to get those runs. You don't see a lot of blowouts in the postseason. You don't see a lot of high scoring games because it's really tough to do. And you're going to get the best guy for every situation possible. So it's not like you're ever going to really run the score up and have the upper hand a lot.
2: Every guy keeps talking about just how special this group was. How much harder does it make knowing that you had a special group but weren't able to take advantage of it?
6: Yeah, it's tough because whenever we had our back against the wall, that's when we performed at our best. And I feel like a lot of times we were in that situation and we pulled through, found a way to still win the division. Just kind of fight through the whole season. It wasn't easy, the 162, and then getting here, beating the Phillies, and then making it pretty tough for the Dodgers is all we could really ask for. Obviously, we wanted to win, but they got the best of us. And yeah, we obviously want to come through in the situations to be one of the last two teams playing for the World Series.
13: That is Braves center fielder Michael Harris II. Before we hear from Ozzie Albies, let's pause 10 seconds for station identification on the Atlanta Braves Radio Network.
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13: Ozzie Albies is one of the heartbeats, one of the souls of this team. Always keeping it loose, always playing good defense, and obviously Ozzie coming up clutch throughout the course of his career. Here is the Braves second baseman.
9: I know you and Acuña are very close. When you see him be emotional and be frustrated about the way things are going, what's going through your head?
10: Yeah, definitely. You know, I don't want to see that, obviously. I mean, nobody wants to see that.
9: Okay.
10: You know, we always talk about everything. There's times where things don't go your way. You just got to keep your head up and give everything you can. Be positive.
9: What's the most important thing that you want people to remember about the player that Acuña is?
10: No, he's definitely, everybody knows he's, you know, one of the best players in the game. And, you know, there's, like I said earlier, there's times where things don't go your way. And you got to keep, you know, keep your head up, keep giving it everything you can so you turn the page back around. So that's the way everything, you know, goes normally.
13: That was Braves second baseman Ozzie Albies. That'll do it for us, but before we wrap up, we really do want to thank you, all your listeners across the Braves Radio Network, 175 some odd stations tuning in for Braves baseball. We really do appreciate you guys tuning in to myself and Chris Domino before the games and then after the games, hearing the highlights, listening to the players talk, doing all, listening, becoming Braves country. We feel like here in this studio, we're just a part of Braves country, and we let you, the fans, be the heartbeat of this great team. There's no doubt that Braves country is nationwide. And because of that, we're here to bring you what you want. I mean, we're talking about 37 countries. I think we heard, from this year. We had callers in the post game show locally from Southeast Asia, from Australia, from Italy. The Braves Radio Network is the biggest in professional sports for a reason, and it's because of you, the fans. So, we really do appreciate it. We don't know what the future holds in terms of when baseball will be back. Obviously, there's a lot going on in the off season on the business side. That's above our pay grade. We have no control over that, but we will be back at some time. At some point when baseball comes back, we will be back before the game and after the game for you and bring you the Braves coverage that you want for all of us here. And there are a lot of guys to thank. A lot of people help out over the course of this season. Justin Hanover filled in the one day off I had. Justin Hanover filled in a big way. David Holloway, Lucas Koshevar, Colin Madden, Jeff Carter, Brady Penn, Chad Potier. Those guys were a big part of this. And today, Will Hopkins and Isaiah Stewart. Let me tell you about something about Will Hopkins. That dude works his tail off in the clubhouse. He's working like three jobs. And he comes in, puts a smile on his face, and has earned the respect of everybody in that clubhouse. Will Hopkins does a great job, and his work should not go unnoticed. Isaiah Stewart, I mean, look, Isaiah Stewart is the man around here. He's been the man around here for decades. Brandon Harper going into the clubhouse. I mean, it's been a joy to see all of these people every day. Today, we have Chris Thames back there. Chris Thames does a great job cutting the highlights. I mean, it's amazing the job that he does. And then, of course, my guy, Joe Bird. I'm tearing up, man. I'm tearing up talking about Joe Virgin, a guy who is the reason that you can listen to this, not just the postgame show, but Braves baseball. Without Joe Virgin, there is no Braves Radio Network. And I'm not even exaggerating. There is no Braves Radio Network. We will not be able to bring you Braves games, bring you pregame, bring you postgame without my man back there, a guy who I spend way too much time with over the spring, summer, and early fall. So, Joe, you're the man. Going to miss you in the offseason, but we deserve a break. Don't we deserve a break after all of this? So Joe has, for those who don't know, he is the true lifeblood of Braves baseball on the back end. So thank you guys for listening. Again, we don't know when we will talk to you again, but we really do appreciate Braves baseball. For all of us here at the Braves Radio Network, thank you for listening, and we will talk to you in 2027.
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1: 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Let's open the phone lines. Let's go to Herm, I'm sure, driving back up to Dahlonega. What's up, Herm?
2: Hey, Barrett, driving back up to Dahlonega indeed. You know, opted in for postseason tickets, of course. I want to start off with a little positivity and say, thank God we beat the Phillies. Could not have suffered another first round exit to Phillies after a division championship again like we did in 22 and 23. So thankful for that. Good job, squad. But I tell you what, it was therapeutic hearing the boos for Ronald Acuña. I think that it was interesting, actually. I was one of them in the stands today booing on him. He is the worst performer in the postseason. I mean, he looked totally lost. And I just wonder if you think there's any possibility also of us, like, I actually think we could trade him because he's got value, not a big contract. Austin Riley, I think we kind of might need to, you know, send somebody a little something for him to get off the squad. But, like, you know, just kind of want your thoughts on what you think of the possibility of trading both Acuña and Riley. I think Acuña's a little more realistic because with his lesser contract, still think he's not worth it with his lack of postseason performance and just general ineptitude and being healthy. But, you know, really enjoyed the season. I love Walt Weiss. Really glad we beat the Phillies. But, yeah, kind of just going to ask you, Barrett, one last time. I love how you sign off on the last time. I'm like, I know he's staying for the wrap-up show.
1: No, of course I am.
2: But, yeah, anyways, just want your thoughts on Acuña, Riley, if you think that it's possible to trade him. Obviously, we're on to the Jacksonville Jaguars, Jags to the Super Bowl. just get your thoughts on those two guys. Thanks, man.
1: Appreciate
2: it. Talking to you all year.
1: Appreciate it. Herm, safe travels. Enjoy shenanigans up there in downtown Dahlonega. I would say Falcons Super Bowl, but I know better than to put my faith in the Falcons right now. Before we start talking about all of the offseason stuff, I want to go ahead and give a disclaimer. We have no idea what the working relationship's going to be. So all of the things that we're talking about in reality are kind of hypothetical because we don't really know how any of this is going to look. As far as Ronald Acuña Jr., he was asked about the boos. I thought they were warranted. He hadn't had an RBI in the postseason since 2020, game 6 of the NLCS in the bubble. And he did look lost. And, you know, as far as trading him, I mean, I think everything's on the table with him. Because I don't know. I haven't talked to people about this, but if I was running things, I would definitely listen to what other teams had, to say with Ronald Acuña Jr. I just would, because, you know, I think there's probably value you can get coming back. That's the goal. Does the postseason, this postseason and the previous postseason struggles factor into that? Yeah, I would imagine it probably does. With Austin, he makes a lot of money. You would have to not just throw in a little something, something. I think it would have to be a lot. And again, that would be a little bit more complicated because of, we have no idea what the financial structure is going to be. I think, you know, look, I'd listen to every

0: And Alex has said this multiple times when he's come on, you know, you answer every call. I think it would be much easier to trade Ronald because of the club-friendly contract. You know, it's going to be an interesting offseason, both from a Braves perspective and a financial standpoint, you know, across Major League Baseball. Again, you know, all of these are hypothetical, considering we have no idea what the landscape will look like. 404-231-1680, if you want to get in touch with us. Let's go to Austin in Canton. What's up, Austin?
1: Hey, what's going on, Barrett?
0: Oh, not a lot, man. Just recapping the season.
1: Yeah, it was a rough one to watch tonight, but, you know, I really just want to say thank you to the team, you and Domino and everybody. It's been a pleasure before and after in the morning. You're the highlight of my morning, catching up, seeing what's going on with the Braves. Really disappointed how it finished, but there's some beating the Phillies, smacking them around. Really enjoyed that, you know. Didn't have high expectations with how bad the bats were this year. You know, I really think Acuna and Baldwin and, you know, just the top of the lineup in general really got to look themselves in the mirror and figure out what's going on, what they want to be for next year, because just the last 2 years have been unacceptable. But just want to say thank you for the good times this year, and screw the Phillies.
0: Appreciate it, Austin. I like that display. I like that in. That was good. That was real good. All right, let's go to Luke in Duluth. What's up, Luke?
2: How's it going? I got a few questions for you. First of all, yeah, like the last guy said, good season. Obviously great to beat the Phillies. My main takeaway from tonight, I got a good friend who's a Dodgers fan, and of course he's been chirping me all night. It's hard to not think about the fact that the Dodgers are spending $150 million more than us this year. And I'm not sure what it looks like the next couple of years, but there's obviously a huge gap in what's happening in Major League Baseball. And, you know, other than our Georgia Bulldogs, you don't really see a three-peat. Obviously, it's a two-peat, but you don't see a three-peat in any professional league, really, ever. So I'm kind of wondering your thoughts on what you think about, yeah, the Braves had a good series, or no, not a good series, but they had a good run, good season, and then you run into a brick wall on the Dodgers. But what do you think about facing a team that's, you know, on paper that much better than you? And then, second of all, what do you think about a possible holdout as the season comes to an end?
0: Yeah, well, appreciate it, Luke. Yeah, I mean, look, that series was there for the taking. I don't think there's any no doubt about it. It was there for the taking. The Dodgers gave the Braves plenty of chances. The Braves had plenty of chances, and the offense just couldn't come through. And it is as simple as that, and it's unfortunate because, you know, on paper, the Braves aren't supposed to win that. Like, look, are the Braves supposed to beat the Dodgers in a series in the playoffs? No. Like, no, the Dodgers are significantly better. It's not so much that the Braves lost, it's how they lost. That is, I think, the most frustrating part, because, again, the pitching held the team that's probably going to cause the labor strike and cause a lockout, you know, put them on skates, put them on their heels. And the offense just couldn't hold up its end of the bargain. So, you know, yeah, it's I think with the Dodgers, they're the reason for this. I think when it comes to these kind of labor things historically, it's been, you know, very late in the process in which real discussions and real resolutions start to come through. You know, they've had, I don't know, probably six different press releases from combined between the Players Association and the league itself, about, you know, what was offered, what wasn't offered, what was agreed to, what wasn't agreed to, what they want, what they don't want, all that stuff. They do seem far apart. And there were a couple of little concessions in there, but they do seem really far apart. And the salary cap, I think, is the biggest one. It does feel like that's going to be the one at the end of the day where it's the last thing to check off. It's the last box to check off. And ultimately, I think at the end, which might be February, it might be March. Hopefully it's not March, because then you're cutting into the season a little bit, because you got to have a full spring training. But, you know, that I think is the one, like, they can figure everything else out. I mean, all the other stuff, it's going to be fine. It's just, when will they get down to the nitty gritty? 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Let's go to Sam in Salt Lake City, Utah. What's up, Sam?
3: Hey, Baron, how's it going?
0: Doing well, man.
3: Hey, now the thing that I watching this team over the last 2 to 3 years, the issues that end up costing them in crucial moments is they just don't have the situational awareness to do what needs to be done to take advantage of their opportunities. I mean, we saw it through this whole series, every single game, the opportunities to push guys over, manufacture runs, but instead they're swinging out of their shoes, swinging for the fences. Acuna looks like he's trying to smash that bat handle into sawdust. Riley is flying open like he wants to launch that ball over the left field wall every single swing he can get and hug that foul pole. And instead of doing a job, these guys are, you know, trying to win the game in one swing, and you can't do that in these situations.
0: Yeah.
3: You know, we saw it tonight. Ozzie got on base. He was on second base, nobody out, and nobody did anything to pass the bat down the lineup to manufacture runs.
0: Yeah.
3: And in a situation where the game is tied, you know, that one run might put the fear in those guys to, you know, start to quench up and start to choke things away. But, I mean, they got to change their approach and be smart in those situations. And then the other thing is they've got to address the holes in the lineup they've got. I mean, unfortunately for Hassan Kim, that guy, he can't be back.
0: No.
3: I mean, Dubon's got to be there at his shortstop, and then they've got to get a left fielder. This whole rotating three or four guys through that spot is not getting the job done. And, you know, hopefully they can address that. It sucks that the starting pitching was so injured this year, because Adi Malley was a gem. You know, that was a brilliant move. But beyond that, they've got to do some things to address that depth in the starting pitching, because that bullpen is nails. I mean, to have the Dodgers on the ropes in two bullpen games and have that bullpen game last week to knock out the Phillies, I mean, they've got guys in that pen to take us stress away, but we got to have more depth on the front line.
0: Appreciate the call, Sam. I'll address 2 points. One, situational baseball was not good this year. It was on display today. Ozzie on second, nobody down. You don't get him over. That was in a tie game. You have Ozzie on second after the double with two down. Ronald swings at the first pitch. There were many times in this series where a pitcher, no matter who it was, just wild all over the place, and then the next guy up swings at the first pitch. You know, it is frustrating, and I think in this day and age, the Braves aren't the only team that does that, because there are a lot of the philosophy for a lot of teams is, you know what, hit the home run, you know, hit the 3-run home run, hit the 2-run home run, instead of, you know, get them over, get them on, get them over, get them in. It's not the way the game is played, and it certainly wasn't the way the game was played for the Braves this year. Now, does that work for a full season? No, I don't think you can play that kind of game the entire season, unless that's your true identity. The Brewers do that. The Rays do that. But the Braves aren't built to do that. And really, like, the Brewers and Rays are kind of the outliers, right? But you have to be able to do that at certain times. And the Braves really couldn't do that. It happened quite a bit that the Braves were not able to do that. As far as the starting pitching goes, I will disagree. Because through all of the injuries, the Braves starting pitching was by far, one of, if not the best part. Now, I wouldn't say the bullpen was, but the second best part of this team. That starting rotation could have absolutely fallen apart through multiple injuries, and it didn't. I mean, it didn't. It's really remarkable to see, you know, how good they were with Waldrop going down, Schwelly never pitching, Martin Perez getting DFA'd and then coming back, Strider getting hurt. The starting pitching could have been much more of a disaster than it actually was. And I don't even think it was a disaster at all. Again, you just need to avoid the injuries there. That was the biggest problem, is the injuries in the starting rotation, I think made a lot of people frustrated. But through all of that, you had guys like Martin Perez. Bryce Elder for 2.5 months was really, really good. Tyler Malley, my goodness, that guy was incredible. But again, you probably need a true number two. That's, that is, and maybe they re-sign Malley and he's that guy. I don't know. But I think the injuries, more than anything, I think really frustrated people and maybe skewed the perception of what those starting pitchers really were and what that rotation really is. 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One call, that's all. Let's go to Leroy. What's up, Leroy?
4: Hey, brother, I appreciate you all year long.
0: Thank you.
4: I just want to say a few things. I hope I hope we'll be able to play baseball next year.
0: Mm-hmm.
4: Anytime they shut down any sports, and whatever sports it is, basketball, football, baseball, at the end of the day, the owners get a little bit and the players get a little bit. I hope they realize that and give us baseball for next year.
0: Yeah.
4: Second of all, the Braves, I'm disappointed in them and their batting. They're pitching, injuries are part of the game. But the Braves pitching still was good enough for the Braves to win.
0: Mm-hmm.
4: But when you have this series, the first baseman going 2-for-16, their hitting wasn't there. And their approach to hitting is home run. Back in the Bobby Cox era, he used to say all the time, keep the line moving.
0: Yep.
4: In other words, get on base. Let the next man get on base. Let the next man get on base. Before you know it, we don't score two or three runs without a homer.
0: Yeah.
4: And they all year long, their approach is home run instead of getting on base. And that was very, very disappointing.
0: Yeah.
4: And the disappointing part about it for this series, everybody was getting up there trying to hit a six-run home run with nobody on base.
0: Yeah.
4: And that's very, very, very disappointing. I just hope, we do better next year. I hope they approach it next year with a different philosophy. I was impressed with the coach first year, how he managed. He did a great job, in my opinion, managing. And that's all I got to say. I think the Braves could have done better. Their hitting just wasn't there. And their hitting approach is not good for the way they play baseball.
0: Yeah, appreciate the call, Leroy, and I tend to agree. In fact, Austin today in the pregame press conference said the exact same thing. Got to keep the line moving. And he said you can't hit a 3-run home run with nobody on. And, it's exactly what you said. Leroy, that's exactly right. And it wasn't their identity. And it doesn't even matter if it's their identity. It's the ability to do it. It's not what you do. When you get hit, how do you react? When you get punched in the face, how do you react? When you get knocked off your game plan, how do you react? It didn't feel like there was a plan B for the Braves this year. And I think above all else, that's the one thing that really needs to change. Braves had a second chance to beat the Dodgers today. Of course, it did not get done. The second chance is brought to you by A Second Chance Bail Bonds. It's better to know us and not need us than need us and not know us. A Second Chance is available 24/7 at 404-BAILOUT or online at atlbail.com. Let's go to Ron in Charleston. What's up, Ron?
5: Hey, Barrett, man. Thanks for taking my call. I got just a couple comments. I feel the same way a lot of these other callers do about the terrible postseason for Ron LaCuna and Austin Riley, and even Drake Baldwin went cold dead as a wedge, it seemed like.
0: Yeah, but he batted 111. He batted 111 in the postseason.
5: Yeah. Something though I really want to get across to you guys, and I went blind about 3 or 4 years ago. I mean, almost completely blind.
0: Mm-hmm.
5: Thank God I was sighted for, and I'm 76 years old. I was sighted for most of my life, but Ben Ingram, Joe Simpson, and Darren O'Day do the best job of announcing the baseball game. I mean, I hate to get emotional or anything on you, but you try to listen to a baseball game on TV, and those friggin' announcers, I mean, they don't even, half the time, they don't even tell you who's coming up the plate or where the ball went when the guy hit it. I mean, Ben does that. Those three do a fantastic job. And I'd love to, I wish you could send me, text me their phone number. I'd love to text them and tell them how much I really appreciate the job they do. Because when you're blind like I am, that's my life. I listen to the Braves every single day just because, you know, I can't go to, I can't just go anywhere I want to go. I scare people if I was to. I tell them sometimes I'm going to go driving around the block, and oh, they really get upset.
0: Please don't do that, Ron.
5: No, I don't. I do. I just do it just to tease them, just to tease my neighbors a little bit. You know, that's keep them on edge. But seriously, I really would like to be able to thank them and thank you. I love this being able to call in and bitch and complain about some of the things. And I am just and I got a kudos to Walt Rice. My God, he did a miraculous job with the pitching in the bullpen, you know, getting us through the season the way he did. And the pitching wasn't the problem. It was the terrible sorry timely hitting. And like the guy was saying earlier, you know, you get a guy on set. Well, just take tonight when Michael Harris hit that triple. If it hadn't been for a wild pitch, he would have never scored because the next batter, you know, got out. It just kills me that somebody is not really driving these guys to go back to basic baseball when you need it. You know, I played a whole lot when I was a kid and a young adult, and I really miss it. Wish I could play now. Wish I could see. But anyway, but thanks again, man. I really do appreciate what you guys do for me, and I love the fact that you do this show and love being able to call in and all. So,
0: well, thank you very much, Ron. You're a big piece of this as well. The callers, you know, honestly, these post game shows, it wouldn't be anything without the callers, because, man, you guys are my favorite. You guys keep it entertaining. You guys keep it fun. And especially you guys who call in consistently. You know, we enjoy hearing from all of you. Rain delay callers, you got my love, man. You guys are awesome. Appreciate the call. And let's go to who is next. Let's go to Jim in Conyers. What's up, Jim?
6: Yeah, when I got out of high school, I went to Middle Georgia and played 2 years at Middle Georgia. But when I was in high school down in Warner Robins before we moved up here, I learned how to hit and step my front foot to the outside of the batter's box if I wanted to hit it to left field if the pitch was inside. If the pitch was, I'm sorry, I pitched wherever the ball was hit, you step and you hit with the pitch. We got dead pull hitters that will stand up there and try to hit that outside pitch, trying to just stepping out, and they will hit the ball right there, right at maybe left center, more to center or right field every time. Ben, I had learned on the swing, there were times when I learned really how to hit. I didn't know if I was hitting a home run or not. A lot of doubles looked like they were going to be home runs, but hit off the wall, top of the wall, and then some of them did clear the wall. Looked like BB golf shots. But we just got guys that'll go up there and bases loaded. Okay, we might get lucky and get one hit and get one run in. Then somebody will walk. Then we'll come right up there and somebody will hit that ball right into the double play.
0: Yeah. Right. You know what, Jim? Yeah, it happens. It happens a lot. That's unfortunately, situational hitting is something that came back to bite the Braves certainly today, and it happened a lot this year. Let's go to Smitty. Let's go up, Smitty. How are you?
7: Hey, Barry. Okay, the first thing I want to say, Mr. Bear, is you need a raise, dude. I don't know how much you get paid. Man, do you realize, man, you're a therapist for all of us and stuff, man? You are a therapist, man. You like, I got to take all of these calls, and I don't know I don't know how much you're getting paid, but you need a raise.
0: You know what? I will give out my Venmo account, and people can just start sending it in, right?
7: Man, but I don't even know where to start, man. Okay, first of all, I know trying to hit major league pitching, man, they fail 7 times out of 10, and you may make the all-star team.
0: Yeah.
7: Everybody in the league, because 7 times out of 10, you're going to fail. And if you can get 3 hits, you chances are you might make the all-star team. Baby, Barrett, okay, they told us hitting is contagious.
0: Yeah.
7: Not hitting, is that contagious as well, man? Not hitting, is that contagious as well?
0: I think it might be at times, especially if a team's struggling and teams start pressing. Yeah, I think so.
7: My Lord. Okay, Barry, if I close my eyes, with all due respect to Bobby Cox and Brian Snicker, that postseason, that interview with Walt Weiss, oh, my Lord. I thought we had gotten away from that, man. It's the same thing. It's like it's roses and lollipops as opposed to, like, we failed. We failed. Nobody can hit because it's not just Ronald Acuna. Man, it's Matt Olson. It's the backup, the catcher. Man, how in the world can 7 people out of 10 – all of a sudden just can't hit, because we cannot hit. And then I'm angry, I'm mad, I'm looking at this bridge to see how far I'm going to get ready to jump. And man, I want to thank you, because I thank you for just taking my call, and I'm angry. I mean, it's not like I'm angry and mad, I'm just disappointed, man, because nobody in the Braves, they talk about how good of a season it was and all that. Everybody have injuries. Everybody have pitching injuries or hitting. The Braves aren't the only one, man. We still have to persevere. We still got to go and play. And thank you so much for taking my call, man. I apologize if I got long-winded.
0: No, it's all right, Smitty. Appreciate the kind words. And yeah, I mean, it's the hitting did, it went full month of June, majority of August, certainly in the postseason, the bats weren't there, and it's unfortunate, but that's the way it is. And that's the reason the Braves couldn't win. Like, the series was there. Like, the Braves could have won that series. It was there for the taking. The pitching was so good, and the Braves just could not get runs that were there across. 1 for 23 with runners in scoring position. 18 players walked, none of them scored. It was there, and it just didn't happen, and it's because of the offense. 404-231-1680 if you want to get in touch with us. 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Let's go to John. What's up, John? How are you?
8: Hey, thank you, sir. Hey, thank you so much for taking our calls, and I wanted to agree with some of the guys that already talked about hitting. I would really like to see us come up with a good batting coach who would kind of counsel these guys. I don't know who's been telling them to swing at the first pitch, because, you know, they're trying to say, well, a good pitcher tries to get ahead by first pitch is going to be a strike. First two pitches are likely going to be a strike. And these good pitchers are going to start throwing junk at you later. So they're going to start with a strike or two. So that they're thinking, oh, I got to swing at the first pitch. And then, you know, they're chasing all kinds of junk. But the Brewers, the Tampa Bay, let me say too that I'm a 4-year now season ticket holder and going to 50 games a year, come home, watch them on TV. I'm seeing the game twice and I'm looking close. And says my wife, she's real astute. Tampa Bay and the Brewers and some of these other teams, and there'll be certain players on other teams. If you're an astute observer of what they're doing, these great hitters, you know, they're not swinging for the fence.
0: No, they're not.
8: They're watching the ball.
0: Yeah.
8: And they're putting the barrel on the ball, and they're aiming it between the defenders.
0: Yeah.
8: You know, and you know, they don't have to hit 500, but they can get up there around 300. And Michael, you know, he's batting near 300. Some of the others are up there in the high 200s. I would really like to see a change in philosophy where
0: more old school
8: batting averages matter more.
0: Yeah, more old school. Run
8: for the fence all the time is just not wise. I've heard caller after caller saying the same thing: move the line, move the line. And you see these teams, and you'll see, I guarantee the Brewers and Tampa Bay are going to do very well.
0: Oh, yeah.
8: They're playing old school, so to speak, small ball and large ball. Because if you can see the ball and hit it and direct it, you can also hit the long ball.
0: Well, and both of those teams run too. Both those teams run, and they force defenses to make.
8: We got rid of our two fastest players, for God's sake.
0: Oh, at the trade deadline, yeah.
8: And
0: Eli White and Jorge Mateo.
8: Eli, and they're both very professional players. It's just painful, and I'll never get over Max Fried just being able to walk away and get nothing back in return.
0: Well, John, you know, I think, and Chris and I talk a lot about the Rays and the Brewers. Their identity is on purpose, and they've signed guys that are perfect fits for them. They're really good at scouting as well. I would love for not necessarily the Braves to be built like that, because I still think in this day and age, you know, yeah, you have to be able to hit the 3-run home run. But at the very least, have the ability to play like that. And honestly, I think that they do, because they've got guys who can run. I'm a sucker for a well-placed bunt. I know some, you know, advanced stats statisticians will call and be like, oh, well, that's not how it works. You need to have runner from second with nobody out, or runner from third and two, whatever. Like, I like that kind of brand of baseball. I think the Braves are perfectly built to do what they do. The problem is, I think with this team, they can't adjust. And they simply do not have the ability to manufacture a run or two when needed. And I think that's something that needs to change. If fans at Racetrack, we understand the importance of good food, cold drinks, and a great game. Be sure to download the Racetrack app now to stay up to date on amazing in-store offers and become a valued rewards member. Head to Racetrack for whatever gets you going. Let's go to Tom in South Carolina. What's up, Tom?
9: Hey, I'm calling to make to reiterate a point I made the last game of last year. I was the last call-in show of last year. Yeah. And what I said was, somebody kindly and gently explained to A2 that today, in today's game, look at what we just saw. The Dodgers are showing us a whole new realm of baseball. This old money ball approach, I think, is at an end. And those teams who try to go ahead and use that as a plan forward, I think are ultimately going to fail. Now, I'm not calling this season a failure by the Braves, but I am saying, and I don't agree with the previous caller who said that pitching is not the problem. I'm saying it still is. Because what happened tonight? How did we lose? We got to a certain point in the game and basically just ran out of pitching. The problem is we have two starters. You know, you can't expect to go into the season, and I don't expect, as a lifelong Braves fan, that you're going to go into the game with two starters and really expect to dominate or come out just ahead of a team like the Dodgers. I mean, it's just not going to happen. The Phillies, maybe, yeah, okay, and we managed to do that. Or there's some other teams, perhaps, if we'd have played them, we might have been able to beat. But, and I know we have injury issues. I know Strider and Swelling Back and Elder are out. Swelling Back and Elder, you know, they're kind of streaky. Not always. They can come on and do great. They're wonderful strikes. But who knows if Strider's ever going to be back to what he was.
0: Yeah.
9: And basically, I mean, we have a GM who's shopping at Walmart. Wow. The Dodgers have a GM who's shopping at Northwood.
0: Well, yeah, but the Dodgers also have...
9: To make an analogy.
0: The Dodgers also have like a mint where they just start printing money out there and... You know,
9: not necessarily. They have this whole new deferred payment system. Well, I'm not going to pretend to be an expert on that.
0: I will say this, though, Tom. That's the reason there's not going to be baseball or we might have a lockout is because of the Dodgers. You know,
9: well, it could be. But you're kind of making my point for me, because what I wanted to say is they're coming up with a whole new age and approach to baseball. And we'll see if it holds and if it works, but this year. And no, I don't mean that next season I expect to see a Dodger-style pitching staff out on the field. But I do expect and want to see steady improvements and directing the money flow and that energy toward the game, more towards the mound. Because if you've got a strong defense out there, then your offensive hitters feel a lot less pressure to perform.
0: Well, and I think that's
9: what we're seeing.
0: I will disagree with you, Tom, because I think the pitching was fine. I think the pitching this entire series was great. The Braves did not run out of pitching today. The Braves didn't run out of starting pitching ever this year. And they did it through a lot of different starting pitchers, through a lot of different hurdles. So I disagree with you. Now, do the Braves need to go out and get a high-priced starter? It depends on what you consider high-priced, because Chris and I talk about this a lot. If these 7 years, okay, let's just take Dylan Cease. I think it's a 7-year deal. You're really paying for a 5-year deal because every pitcher gets hurt. Every single one. So, you know, going out and getting a high priced pitcher, I think in a lot of instances is going to be a waste of money because you're going to have to overpay against teams like the Dodgers and the Yankees and, I mean, even the Blue Jays and teams that just go out there and start throwing cash at these guys. I think Alex Anthopoulos has done a great job. I disagree that he's been shopping at the Walmart in the discount aisle. I think he's just really good at finding guys that can pitch at a level that makes them look like twos, even though they're not getting paid that way. Tyler Mahle's an elite two the way he pitched for the Braves. An elite two the way he pitched with the Braves. Bryce Elder for what, Joe? 3 out of 4.5 months was lights out. Martin Perez, you know, he got signed the last, what, couple of weeks of spring training. He was awesome. So I think this criticism of Alex Anthopoulos not going out and getting pitching, it's not reality. It's just not reality. He finds guys that can perform at a really high level when not a lot of other folks are giving them chances. If that's shopping in the bargain basement aisle, well, he's finding some gems, right? If he's finding some gems. So, you know, I disagree with the whole thing about Alex not finding pitching is just, it's just factually inaccurate is what it is. Let's go to Pam in Dahlonega. What's up, Pam?
10: Hi, this is Pam. I love your show. Listen to it almost daily.
0: Thank you.
10: Love it. We were at the game tonight and last night, and great games, but I had to express my disappointment at the fan base for their booing of Freddie. I mean, I just feel like Freddie contributes so much to the Braves, and also he was one of the biggest reasons we won the World Series, and there was just some bad booing a lot, and last night I thought he looked a little sad.
0: He probably was sad.
10: Well, you know,
0: I'll tell you this, Pam. I don't necessarily think that was like real emotions from Braves fans. I think that was more like a internet phenomenon where it's like, yeah, it's now time to boo Freddie, and everybody started stirring it up, and you know, it became a thing. Freddie's never been booed here up until this series. In fact, he's been cheered. To me, I don't think that's real anger or angst. I think it's more funny. It's more humor because people on the internet got all riled up and started a trend and, you know, whatever. That's, I don't think it's real. I really don't. I think it was just more something that is more entertainment than anything else, because no one hates Freddie. No one's going to boo Freddie in reality. Frank in Norcross wrapping things up. What's up, Frank?
11: Yeah, I just wanted to, you know, give my opinion here on what it's like being a Braves fan these past few years. You know, the reality is we all are forced to become number crunchers because of the public ownership of Liberty Media. You know, if you want to own the Braves, you can go on the stock market and buy stock in the team. And you know, so we have owners who are just more concerned about the bottom line than they are about the team being successful. And what that leads to is a lot of the criticism for Alex Anthopoulos, which really isn't warranted. You know, his hands are tied. Like you just said a few callers ago, he's doing the best he can with what he has, but
0: I think he's doing a much better job than with what he has, honestly.
11: Yeah. So one question I have for you, Barrett, is Jerks and Profar got suspended again. Obviously, he's a bust and a bum and needs to get out of the city. But, you know, he was owed $15 million this year. I think he was, you know, his cap, his salary was an additional $3 million hit to the luxury tax. We got that $18 million back. And is that just dropping to the bottom line? I don't think we signed anyone after he went down. And you know, that's, to me, that's egregious.
0: Yeah, you know, Frank, it is a very good question. And, I mean, it was, I thought they would maybe take on some salary and move some folks around. That is one thing that, yes, if you're, I don't criticize Alex for a lot, because I think it's just people are angry about and just want to blame somebody. And Alex has actually done a really, really, really good job. I don't know the ins and outs of that, but that was surprising to me that they didn't use that in some way, shape, or form to benefit this year's team. Now that's a little bit easier said than done, because you can, you know, take some money, spend some money, trade, you know, whatever, eat some, whatever. I don't know. Those are things that I think are definitely above pretty much everybody's pay grade. But yeah, I was a little surprised about that. The Profar thing is very interesting too, because he is under contract next year. I have no idea how that's going to play out, but that is something to keep an eye on as well. All right, we'll take a break. When we come back, you'll hear from Drake Baldwin and Mauricio Dubon. 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
0: 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Barrett Salee here recapping the 4-1 loss to the Los Angeles Dodgers. Game 4 of the NLDS. The Braves season is over. One of the most important players this season, though, was Mauricio Dubon. His ability to come up clutch in big situations, his attitude, everything about Mauricio Dubon is, words can't describe how important he was on the field, but more importantly, off the field. Getting to know that guy, getting to see what he does in that clubhouse, seeing how he handles, you know, players, you know, when things go wrong, the dude brought a candle in that's supposed to remove demons. That's a real thing that happened. brought a candle in the clubhouse that you're supposed to light for 7 days to stave off any bad thoughts. He had a big giant speaker blaring disco music when things were going south. Doobie's just great. Today, he obviously had the air that really hurt, but all season long, in terms of value, if you want me to pick the most valuable player on this team, without a doubt, it is Doobie. Here is Doobie after the game.
1: This game, just the fun we had in the clubhouse, the camaraderie we had, you know, with everybody, and just, you know, I always say this, every year is different. You're never going to have the same team every year, so I think this 2026 Braves, you know, probably one of the funnest in my career.
21: What can you say about manager Walt Weiss in his first year as the Braves manager?
1: I mean, if he doesn't win manager year, I don't know what the hell we're looking at. I mean, he grabbed a bunch of misfits and, you know, turned him into NLDS. You know, we were one a couple hits away to, you know, make it to NLCS, and, you know, the confidence he brought to for everybody. I mean, it's unreal. I mean, like I say, Walt is one of the reasons we're here. I mean, you know, sometimes numbers can tell you one thing, but, you know, the gut will tell you another thing, you know, and everything. I mean, he did a great job and everything. It's just, you know, we're a couple hits away.
22: You're the greatest utility man in the game. You're the glue guy. You held it all together this year. What has that experience been like for you, and do you feel the love from all the Atlanta Braves fans?
1: Oh, yeah. I mean, Atlanta has been unreal. I mean, coming out here playing every day, it was fun. Like I said before, like, this has probably been the funnest year I ever had in my career, and, you know, I just coming out here, and the way they embrace me, the way they, you know, at the beginning, it was like, who's this guy and everything, and then, you know, at the end, you know, just play my game and, you know, ended up being liked by everybody. But, you know, it's tough. Like I said before, it's tough, man. It's tough. I think this is probably the worst feeling, you know, in baseball, you know, getting eliminated and not able to make it all the way. But, you know, hey, hopefully come back next year and repeat it.
23: Everyone deals with things and heals differently, but how long do you sit with a loss like this before you move on and turn the page?
1: You know, it's tough, you know, reflect and everything during season, and then go back to work. I mean, like I say, it was tough. It's tough, man. It's really tough, but it's part of the game. I think that's the hardest part. Like, it's part of the game, but people, when they retire, they don't miss the game. You know, they miss the clubhouse. They miss the guys in it. And we had a great group of guys. We had a pretty special, you know, group and made it fun coming every day. And, you know, we were, like I said before, we were a couple hits away to, you know, make it happen.
0: That was Braves super utility player Mauricio Dubon. He is a free agent. We'll see if we can get him back. I don't make the decisions, but if I did, I would sign him. I don't care. Well, I do care how much money, but I would definitely sign him to a new contract because, like I said, he is the glue guy. You heard Birdie say it too. He is the glue for this team. Also, one of those guys, Drake Baldwin, his sophomore campaign, even better than his first year when he won Rookie of the Year, got to play DH, got to catch, just an all-around great season for Drake Baldwin. How often does a catcher lead off like that? I don't know how many could even attempt to do that, and Drake did it at an extremely high level. Here is Drake after the game.
24: Just kind of this feeling that kind of sucks after losing and having your season end. And I think that kind of just drives you going into spring training. And when everyone's kind of focused on that same goal, I mean, I'm sure once you get back to spring training, everyone's going to be working super hard, and we're just going to want to get right back after it.
21: Drake, I'm sure you've been asked this, so I apologize in advance, but we were talking to Matt, and he said something that was different about this group, which is the camaraderie and the bonds you guys had. It was different than years in the past. What made it feel different to you, maybe?
24: Yeah, I mean, I guess I haven't had enough or as many years of experience as he did, but you just, like, look around this locker room. What makes it tough right now is that there's so many good friendships. I mean, people got here early. It felt like we were going out there and playing a game, which is kind of how baseball's meant to be. We're playing for the guy next to them or next to us, playing for the hitter after you, playing for the pitcher, because you know he's going out there giving it his all. So when you have that kind of chemistry, it just makes the season super fun, and it makes it even harder when we lose.
2: Greg, you were behind the plate so much this year for what this pitching staff was able to do. It started in spring training with the injuries and the resilience and the overcoming that, and then what they were able to give you in the postseason. What can you say about the group of guys who've been on the mound for you guys all season long to put you in position to win series like this?
24: Yeah, I mean, some names I guess you weren't expecting at the start of the year or heading into spring training, and they came up and really delivered. I mean, a lot of starters, Martin, Holmes, Elder, all did awesome, obviously. Sale and Malley here in the stretch. But, yeah, I mean, it was super fun to catch. Felt like they kept getting better each outing out there, and they were doing everything they can to do that. So says a lot about the starters. And then, I mean, the pen seemed like we had some guys start out in non-leverage roles and really built their way into leverage roles, and our leverage guys excelled as well. So, I mean, it's pretty special to have that many guys coming out of the pen where you're feeling really confident in a one-run game, a 10-run game, down by one, whatever it may be. You're feeling like they're going to go out there and get a zero for you.
0: That was Braves catcher Drake Baldwin. We'll take a break. When we come back, we'll wrap things up here on the 680 Wrap-Up Show on The Fan, 680, 93.7 FM, live on YouTube and around the world on The Fan app.
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0: Welcome back. Final segment of the day. Final segment of the season here on the 680 Wrap-Up Show. Barrett Salee recapping not just the game, not just the series, but the season. Braves fall 4-1 in game four in what proved to be the last game of the season. It was ugly. It was ugly. Two errors in the second inning really cost the Braves. But that is in the past. We head now to the offseason. We have no idea what the future holds from a Braves perspective, maybe more importantly from a financial perspective. So we will be back at some point. Before we sign off, first, some thank yous to people who are not here tonight. Big pieces of this puzzle throughout the course of the season. David Holloway, Lucas Koschevar, Colin Madden, Jeff Carter, Brady Penn, Chad Potier, Justin Hanover in for me the one day I didn't work in 2 years. And I was still at a sports book watching the Braves. So, you know, whatever. But the guys here, let's have them sign off as well. Chris Thames, Will Hopkins, first of all, across from me. Now, for those who don't know who Will is, he's always in the clubhouse. He also worked up here in the studio. Will works his tail off. And I would, Will, I'd call you my Braves game life partner, because I can't even tell you how many times we sat in that clubhouse, or I'm sorry, in that press box just BSing with each other. But Will, the floor is yours. Thank you so much for your work.
5: I appreciate it. It was a blast watching the games with you, especially the wins. I'll still remember the look we gave each other when Michael hit that homer.
0: Yes.
5: Against the Phillies, just looking at each other, Michael, silently thinking, oh my goodness. But yeah, I mean, being in the clubhouse was an unbelievable experience. I had never been in an MLB clubhouse prior to this year. And I went around and thanked the guys today because they really made me feel welcome, not overwhelming. They talk a lot about how it's a really good clubhouse. It is. Mm-hmm. It's a great group of guys. They're nice guys. They get along. They're funny. They show their personality. But I just wanted to thank 680 for giving me this opportunity. Andy and Scott up top. Isaiah for showing me how to get sound from the clubhouse. Joe runs the show and does an amazing job. Chris and Colin showed me how to cut audio, and that's my role when the Braves are on the road. So, yeah, I mean, a lot goes into this, and it was a really fun season. I'm very, very sad that it is over.
0: It is. One lesson you need to know moving forward, too. When you go in the clubhouse on a day in which the Braves clinch, bring goggles and a poncho.
5: I had a poncho. My eyes weren't an issue. The bigger issue was the phone. It was figuring out how to have stuff plugged in without champagne getting in the port. I'll tell you, when I went back up to grab my stuff tonight, I could smell the champagne
0: still
5: on the Dodgers reporters.
0: Oh.
5: And that hurt. That hurt a lot.
0: Like, oh, I remember those days when I was getting doused in the Braves clubhouse. But yeah, thank you very much for what you did. It's great to get to know you this year. And we got to know each other a lot. In fact, this is a fun story too, since we're all just hanging out now.
5: I think I know where this is going.
0: So this is a true story, and I really hope my kids are asleep. I'm not going to tell you the whole story, but we were wondering what my then 14, now 15-year-old was up to, and he was being shady. And so we were following him on the Find My app, trying to figure out exactly where he was going. And we never really told him that we figured out where he was going. But I think the Braves were getting blown out. Or we were blowing out whoever it was.
5: We were bored.
0: Yeah, we were very bored. And we're sitting there going, oh, he's walking on the corner with his friend. Whose house is that? And we looked up the...
5: There's a lot of we here. This was mostly me.
7: Helicopter parent.
0: Yeah, well, I wasn't calling him, but he was like...
5: He's just curious.
0: Well, we had to look up. We had to look up the parent's address and figure out whose house he was actually at. And we did. And
5: there's a lot of
0: that
5: we's
0: was a
5: here.
0: Fun. Like, you weren't excited about this.
5: I was curious, but you were doing the research. But the crazier part was about a month later, you texted me. I wasn't even in Atlanta. I don't remember where I was. I wasn't working the game. You texted me, hey, look what he's up to tonight.
0: I did do that. We had a lot of fun in the press box, though. Thank you so much for what you do. Great to get to know you this year. And hopefully we do it again next year and get to stalk other kids because...
5: Whoa.
0: That's... Don't save that one. All right, Chris Thames, what's up?
8: Weird way to end that one, but, you know, I just want to thank everyone for, you know, being here this year. You know, Joe signed me more games this year than I did last year. It was great. You know, it's great hanging out with you guys after the game this year, especially when we're not so sad after every single game, because this season was just so much better. I wish it ended a little bit better, you know, a little bit more fight there, but it was just a great honor being around you guys all year.
0: Chris, you did a great job. And yeah, the walk to the car this year, a lot better than last year. Toward the last couple of months last year, it was like, huh, we just did the same show we did for the last 3 weeks. But yeah, Chris, appreciate everything that you do as well. Chris, incidentally, has been a trooper. Post-game shows here, morning shows on 680 as well. I mean, I sometimes I walk in, I'm like, what the hell are you doing here, Chris? I saw you like 6 hours ago.
8: Some of those doubles were rough.
0: I was going to say, sometimes Chris was, I think you were wearing the same North Carolina shirt for like 3 straight days, just like basically living at the studio. And of course, last and certainly not least, the guy who actually makes everything go.

0: beginning of the year, the first game, he told me, well, my wife said goodbye to me. And she said, it's time for you to go to your work wife.
1: Yeah.
0: And that's me.
1: That you are my work wife.
0: And I couldn't have a better work husband than Barrett Salee. Thank you so much.
1: Yeah.
0: This is the best. I talk to my friends and I meet people and they go, Joe, you have such a cool job. And I could be like, it's all right. I got to work weekends. But
1: yeah.
0: It truly, truly is such a joy to come in here every day and talk Braves and listen to Braves with you, bud.
1: It is. It is, man.
0: That was a really disappointing ending to a really great season. Mm-hmm. It was so much better. This is my second year in a full-time position with 680 and the Braves Radio Network. And last year did not go the way that really anyone wanted. And this year was such a fun ride to finally win a playoff series and beat the Phillies and get the monkey off the back was such a good feeling. And experiencing and working Braves playoff games is such an incredible experience. And even that, the one Dodgers win we got was great. But I really want to thank the people listening. You have so many options with how you want to spend your time. And baseball on the radio, I think, is such a powerful thing. And it's something I really, truly treasure doing this job 2 years. And I want to keep doing it.
1: I do too.
0: MLB, if you're listening. And to choose listening to Braves baseball with your time, it's something I just want to thank you from the bottom of my heart because I love it so much. And I tell everyone to listen to it and to work for a product, to put out a product that I'm proud of every day and something that I believe in fully with my heart is not everyone has that. And I'm really lucky to have that. So thank you so much.
1: Yeah, it doesn't feel like work. It does not feel like work.
0: Not at all.
1: The nights sometimes are tough, especially on the West Coast.
0: Especially during rain delays.
1: Rain delays. Those are my peeps, man. Those are my peeps. But yeah, I mean, the callers are great. And this doesn't feel like work. And, you know, unfortunately, we don't know when we're going to actually get to do this again. Hopefully it's on time. We don't know. But it's been a fun ride this year. Got an NL East title, certainly not like last year. Got an NL East title, had a series win over the Phillies. It was a lot more enjoyable this year than it was last year. But thank you all for listening. Like Joe said, radio baseball on radio is in its purest form. So we really do appreciate all you guys listening on 680 The Fan and, of course, on the Braves Radio Network as well. Before we sign off, you know, as we say thank you and good night, here are some highlights from what has been a truly remarkable season.
2: Swung on and jolted high in the air, deep right field, back to the wall, a sonic boom out of the ballpark. Braves win it. There goes Ozzie. 1-2 pitch. Swung on, hit well. Deep right field, to the wall, and it's gone. Rolling thunder out of the ballpark, and the Braves win it as Matt Olson just swung the hammer at that Jansen pitch. Awaits the 3-2. Here it comes. There it goes. Line drive. Base it in the left. Here comes Thomas. He comes to the plate. The Braves win. 0-2. Got him swinging. Strike 3. A performance for the ages for Chris Sale. A 1-0 shutout. Sale goes the distance. And the Braves sweep the Dodgers. And the first pitch all the way from Duran. Swing and a fly ball to deep right field. That sends Hill back to the wall. That is gone! It's gone!

stance in the left-hand batter's box. Oh, one and a high drive to right field. Way on back, ascending to the heavens, and gone! A two-run homer. Ozzie looks to the dugout and says, let's go right now. It's 5-0 Braves. Olson, another walking lead at first base. There he goes. 3-2, driven out towards right center field. Fly into the gap. That's down for a base hit. It's off the wall. Here comes Olson around third base, showing some horsepower to the plate. He scores. It's a double. Michael Harris having a huge night in L.A. It's now 3-1 Braves.

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7: Who, like, did Jabba the Hutt and Yoda and all the Fraggle Rock characters, just a ton of stuff. Uh-huh. And he had a Wile E. Coyote puppet. So during rehearsals, we would move around with that puppet, and he would be able to be as expressive as Wile E. is. And it, you know, by the time we got to shooting the scene with the tennis ball, you really kind of knew what Wile E. was going to do.
8: So you're someone else is holding the stick with the tennis ball, obviously, while you're at it.
7: Yes. Yeah. Or sometimes it's just like a little pole with a tennis ball on.
8: Dude. Just when you thought, oh, this it's cool. So high tech and all that stuff. It's just a tennis ball.
7: Oh, yeah.
8: At the end of the day.
7: Always
8: sometimes it's simple as that.
7: Yeah.
8: Coyote versus Acme, available in theaters nationwide this Friday, August 28th. It's been a while since you've been here. Are you still a fan of the Raiders? Are we still in on this?
7: I am. I mean, I'll be honest. I was a little upset by them moving to Las Vegas.
8: Right.
7: I was born in Oakland. You know, my A's have done it, too. So it's tough to take. But they're still my team.
8: Yes.
7: I haven't, moved off of them, but it's just a little different not having them be in Oakland.
8: Yeah.
7: And that's how I felt when they went to Los Angeles, too, back in the day, back in the 80s. It just felt so right when they came back home. So
8: you spent time in the black hole in your life.
7: Oh, yeah. I got to go hang out with Phil Villapiano in the black hole. I got to hang out with him and Franco Harris together.
8: Dude.
7: Right before Franco passed away, I think it was within that next year.
8: Yeah.
7: He had come because it was some anniversary of the Immaculate Reception.
8: Uh-huh. Yeah.
7: And so it was really fun to be down there because you're with all these people dressed up in Raiders stuff. And
8: yes.
7: They just had such respect for Franco Harris. It was really fun to see how they embraced him.
8: Yes.
7: And, Phil Villapiano is just an amazing guy.
8: They didn't drop
7: meet Dave Casper through him and just, dude, yeah. It was, you know, it's like royalty.
8: They didn't drop a Phil Villapiano on a car, right?
7: No, they did not. Okay. This is a regular piano.
8: That would
7: Thank you for the clarification.
8: There would have to be a stunt Villapiano for something like that. Understood. All right. I've got a list of celebrity true or false aspects about your career. I want to know what's true and what's not.
7: Okay.
8: Okay, and we have, as always, great production value to kick it off. Please hit it.
9: Celebrity, true or false?
10: You can't handle the truth.
8: All right, and that's also a harbinger, Jack Nicholson's voice right there.
7: True.
8: Celebrity True or False with Will Forte. True or False, first up, you roomed with Val Kilmer, and the two of you actually considered competing on the Amazing Race together.
7: That's true.
8: All right.
11: What?
8: All right. Let's start from the beginning. You and Val Kilmer are
7: So we were in MacGruber together.
8: Okay.
7: He had a place in New Mexico that he had to sell, and he was living in a rented place in Malibu, and he was going to find a new place in Malibu. So he asked me, would it be okay if he stayed with me for what I thought was a couple days while he was locking down a new place in Malibu? Mm-hmm. It ended up being like 2.5-3 months. And... Uh-huh. It was a blast. So I would watch Amazing Race every week, and he would come in and say, this stuff is going to rot your mind. What are you doing watching this reality crap? And I said, it's pretty good. You should watch it.
8: It's a reality competition.
7: I know.
8: Reality. It's a reality
7: exactly.
8: competition.
7: I loved it. So he sat down, and by the end of the first time watching it, he's like, oh, this is pretty good. So every Sunday, it was Sunday, right?
8: Yeah.
7: We would watch it together.
8: Yeah.
7: And at a certain point, a couple weeks in, we just looked at each other. We're like, we got to do the Amazing Race. And we called our reps the next day, and they were like, no way. No. What are you doing? And so we kind of just let it go. And then when he just sadly passed away recently, I called them all up and I reminded them, like, oh, remember we wanted to do the Amazing Race? And they're like, oh man, you should have done that. Like, you were the people who told us not to.
8: Damn it.
7: Yeah.
8: What was he like as a roommate? Messy?
7: It was the coolest experience. There was a time, we were both kind of Oscars in a way, and both kind of Felixes also in a way.
8: Yeah.
7: But I just will always remember there was this one time when we were both doing something at the kitchen table, and a Doris song came on, and we just started singing a Doris song together.
8: Come on,
7: and it just made me remember back when the Doris movie was coming out.
8: Yeah.
7: Never in a million years would have thought that I'd even get a chance to shake Val Kilmer's hand.
8: Yes.
7: And now he's my roommate that I want to move out of my house because I'm it was so fun.
8: That's so great. I love
7: that. He was a magical dude.
8: Second one for you here. Speaking of MacGruber, true or false, you owned the Mazda Miata that he drove in the film.
7: I did.
8: So that was your car?
7: I didn't own it.
8: You owned it.
7: We used it.
8: Uh-huh.
7: And then I just asked, as production was ending, oh, what are you doing with the car? And they said, oh, we're just going to sell it. And I said, how much? And they said, $1,000. So me and John and Yorma, who made the movie together, we said, let's do it. It was a great deal for them because they didn't put in any of the money. I bought it, but the three of us owned it. And it was just like sitting in my garage for, I don't know, 15 to 13 years. So finally I sold it for charity.
8: Okay.
7: This wonderful guy, Mike, bought it for like $55,000.
8: Whoa.
7: He let us sell it again the next year for charity, the same charity. Again, bought it to keep it for $55,000 again. And then we sold it a third time. And now somebody else has it up in Canada somewhere.
8: So was it any point in time here? Was it here in Southern California that you
7: oh, yeah.
8: Okay. So you could be. Did you drive around? Like, somebody could, like, be at a red light and turn, and there's Will Forte and the Mazda Miata from MacGruber?
7: I didn't drive it because we had to go straight from the set in Albuquerque, where we shot MacGruber, to the whole season in SNL. So by the time I got back and the car was in my garage, the battery was dead, and the tires were flat. And so it wasn't till we made the MacGruber TV series in 2021 that they came and loaded it onto a flatbed, and we used it for the TV series, too.
8: Love it.
7: Yeah.
8: Next up, true or false.
7: But I did, then when I was getting it ready to be auctioned off, I did drive it down to the place I had to try to get it smogged and stuff like that. And I did
11: smog
8: testing the Miata from MacGruber.
7: Well, because it's not just this Miata.
8: Yeah.
7: It's also like in the TV series, we drew a bunch of like nasty sayings on the car. So like I'm driving around with pictures of, I think there's a picture of a penis on it, and, you know, stuff like that.
8: Safe for driving, but not safe for work.
7: Yeah.
8: Got it. Will Forte right here on The Rich Eisen Show. Back to wrap it in a sec.
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0: Greg Scarpa.
1: The material, the unlikely partnership, and the partnership and the bond that was created between these two guys. You know, this is based on a true story. And when I knew a lot about Greg Scarpa, a.k.a. the Grim Reaper, who's probably had more, you know, recorded murders in the history of the mob than any other mob figure. And when I found out that he was involved in cracking the Mississippi Burning case and this other case in 66 with a voting activist, I was just blown away. And, you know, it wasn't like he was the typical, you know, FBI informant. This guy thought he was James Bond. Mm-hmm. And he was out there doing things that nobody expected. And, you know, when people couldn't get answers and information, he had a very specific method of getting lots of information quickly. Mm-hmm. And he was trying to encourage his partner that this is the way things need to be done. And it was just such a great script. You know, Elegance Braddon, who I was a fan of seeing his first film, he was directing the movie. It was one of the blacklist script, so one of the best unproduced screenplays in Hollywood. And you know, I had flirted with the idea of playing Scarpa in the past with Antoine Fuqua in a film that he had based on Greg's life in and around the Colombo Wars. Mm. And so this was an opportunity for me to go and play that part and to play a supporting role, which has a lot of bite to it.
0: No doubt, man. And you could see there's a, you got something.
1: Yeah, we got a little bit of prosthetics, put on a lot of weight, spent the entire time with Greg Jr.
0: Yeah.
1: Who was also, you know, he actually rose further in the ranks than his dad in the mob. And he was new to being home. And he worked on the movie with me the entire time.
0: No kidding.
1: And I think the thing for me that really humanized Scarpa, which kind of set it off for me, when I was finally in costume, you know, I had, that was my real hair. People think I was wearing a wig. I was like the departed hair. It was just like, I have to have this crazy comb over. That's all my real hair.
0: Nice.
1: And I was like, I got ready, came out, was in wardrobe, makeup, and Greg and Linda were sitting together, and he was like, oh my God, that's Daddy. And I was like, it just put it in perspective. It just humanized him for me in a way. Wow. I was like, okay, here's a guy who just lived in this world.
0: Mm-hmm.
1: Which a lot of us don't really understand, and what he had to do to survive. You know, I felt like, okay, I got a connection to this guy. And you know, just, you know, this guy, he makes up his own rules.
0: And the FBI, to this date, has never acknowledged
1: yes.
0: that Scarpa was part of helping the federal government
1: yeah.
0: in this crucial period yeah. of our.
1: And oddly enough, he never helped the government convict anybody who was in the mafia. You know, he utilized all of his relationships, connections to help his guys get away with things. So, yeah, it's a what crazy story.
0: Fascinating. Wow. And this is in theaters near you tomorrow. And what a cast, too.
1: Yeah.
0: Giancarlo Esposito, not pictured
1: phenomenal.
0: In the trailer. He's
1: yep.
0: in it.
1: Yeah, David Strait Theron.
0: Yeah, yep. Josh Lucas as well.
1: Yep.
0: And Yahya Abdul-Mateen, who's been
1: phenomenal.
0: Yeah,
1: he's amazing.
0: He's red hot right now.
1: Amazing. Yeah, yeah. He's been doing a lot. I said yeah, but I was saying yes, yes.
0: Nice. Yes, you're right. Yes, yes.
1: He's been doing a lot of amazing work, and you know, it was just so cool to be in there with this like a younger kind of serious actor, you know, obviously classically trained, but it was amazing to see him play this part and carry this movie. I think awesome. People are going to be blown away.
0: All right. Again, it by any means available in theaters nationwide tomorrow, September 4th. Mark Wahlberg here on the program. You excited for your Patriots season? What do you got here?
1: I am. We had a pretty good year last year.
0: I should say a little bit
1: above what the expectations were.
0: I should say so.
1: And look, obviously we got a tougher schedule this year, according to everybody else. But I think Mike's got those guys really believing in themselves. Drake May is definitely the truth, and I think you know, they've added some nice pieces. It's exciting to see what's going on now. The Red Sox are playing good. I was just trying to figure out who was going to beat the Yankees for me. I was rooting for the Dodgers, and then. And, you know, I was like, well, wait, we might actually be able to do this ourselves because the Blue Jays are now kind of, you know, at the bottom of the barrel. Tampa looks good. But it's fun. It's nice to see those guys playing and young kids playing together and, you know, sweeping the Dodgers.
0: Doing it without Roman Anthony.
1: Yeah.
0: Without,
1: incredible.
0: You know, without Crochet. They're coming on.
1: It's incredible.
0: But, you know, I guess, so when did you go to the old you know, the old Foxborough when you were like on the on those medals, those medals?
1: I did. I did. I was at the I was at Foxborough quite a few times.
0: Steve Grogan, Tony Eason, what are we talking?
1: Yeah, Grogan, Eason. And I also in 1990 opened for the New Kids at Gillette. I opened for them.
0: How about that?
1: Yeah, 2 days there, 2 days at Dodger Stadium. It's craziness.
0: So you're in Foxborough, opening what the just the
1: Foxborough, yeah,
0: Fox,
1: yeah,
0: okay,
1: yeah. 60,000, whatever the number
0: you got
1: was.
0: Got that going for you.
1: Craziness. But you know, always being such a diehard fan and seeing them do so well for such a long time, obviously, what Brady and those guys did and Bill Belichick.
0: Well, yeah.
1: You know, there's some rumors and some talk. I haven't read the script yet, but there was supposed to be a Bill Belichick biopic script coming my way.
0: Oh,
1: we'll see. And, you know, we've been working on Pete Rose for quite some time.
0: All right.
1: We're hoping to be into production sometime in early 27.
0: Mm. But the Belichick biopic.
1: That'd be crazy.
0: Who plays Belichick?
1: Hopefully me.
2: Oh, yeah.
0: Okay.
1: They asked. They said, would I be interested? I said, why wouldn't I be?
2: Wow.
1: Of course I would be. I haven't read the script. A friend of mine, actually, I think, who actually produced and financed this film, has the rights. And according to them, I haven't heard this or anything from Bill, that he is interested and involved. So that makes it a lot easier.
0: You know? Interested and involved.
1: Yes.
0: About a biopic on himself.
1: Yes.
0: And you would play Bill.
1: I would be very interested to explore that the possibility. That's for sure.
0: Okay. And so, do you already do a Belichick or
1: no? But I got, you know. Listen, I don't want to put it out there like that. You know, the same thing with Pete. Like, this would be endless amount of time and preparation. Same thing like with Scarper. You know, this would be months, if not a years, of work to prepare.
0: So would you play Pete? Would you play Pete Rose?
1: Yes. Yeah. But this is Pete. That's Pete when he's about to break the record, when he's managing.
0: Right.
1: And then, you know, dealing with Giamatti and all that stuff. And so we've had a script and we've been working on various, there's been various versions of the script, but we're getting very close.
2: Wow.
0: So it would be the Pete Rose era of when he got popped, is what you're saying?
1: Yeah, but starting with him, you know, kind of chasing, breaking the record, managing the Reds,
0: right,
1: player manager, and then, you know, all the other stuff that was going on. Colorful life.
0: I always thought if he came out and did like an Oprah Winfrey tour,
1: yeah,
0: saying, don't be like me, gambling can break up families, gambling just destroys, I don't want to gamble anymore, and just be like, he'd be in the Hall of Fame. I really swear.
1: Yeah, I think there was many things that he could have done, but I don't, you know, maybe he was just so far down that path that it was like now to come clean. Maybe he just thought it would be embarrassing for him or whatever. But I think now, posthumously, he'll walk right in, I think, first.
0: Well, I mean, now that he's here, but unfortunately no longer with us.
1: It's very unfortunate.
0: You know what I mean?
1: But for me, he was such an amazing player. And look, we have all had seen many, many great people fall from grace.
0: Mm-hmm.
1: But I think he really learned his lesson. And I think how he came out on the other side, I think, is the thing that matters. And there is a cautionary tale there, but there's also a kind of raging bull, Wolf of Wall Street, kind of amazing, wildly entertaining, fun ride. And, you know, I just adore him. I think he was one of the greatest, obviously, ever.
0: That's in 27?
1: Yeah. Yeah, hopefully. Yeah, we've been working on it. It's like The Fighter and, you know, a couple of other movies that we've done that take, the good ones take time. And to develop them, to get them right, they take time. And I just hope I'm still, you know, believable in playing him at that age, which is, you know, kind of toward the end of his career.
0: I think you'll pull it off. Yeah. I've got a bunch of questions for you about so many things that you've been awesome in so many pop culture, iconic pop culture moments that you've been involved in. I got questions for you. We have a segment called Celebrity True or False, where we run down your list of stuff that you've done to see what's true or not,
1: sure,
0: or what we've read. And we've got some great production value, including somebody you were in The Departed with. Hit it.
3: Celebrity True or False.
4: You can't handle the truth.
0: That voice sounds familiar to you right there, right? Pretty much.
1: My guy.
0: Okay, great. We'll get to that in a second. First up, true or false, Mark Wahlberg, the first Boogie Nights prosthetic was way too long and had to be shortened, and you've kept the second one at home and you still own it.
1: Correct. I think the only one that I actually tried, fitted, wore, there was one that just kind of came up and hit me in the head. And that was not the kind of, you know, have the one.
0: The one.
1: Yes.
0: So it, but I guess.
1: The one that I wore in the film.
0: The one you wore in the film, yeah. Which is not the original one, is what you're saying.
1: Alan, ask Howard. These gentlemen were actually putting it on me.
0: Okay. Is that
1: the
0: right?
1: Brave man.
0: I had no idea. Oh, royalty was here. My goodness. Wow. I imagine Alan, is that what you said?
1: Yeah.
0: Oh, I imagine Alan's got a very deft touch.
1: We're working with Roger Corman days.
0: So. Okay. Wow. I had no idea. But that, I guess, if you will, this was a two-part question, but you still have the other one.
1: I do.
0: Do you ever bring it out at all?
1: I don't. I moved it once when I moved it. It was like, you know, is it like a Homie the Clown thing? You just sort of bob him over the head with it. You wanted to get crazy, but I think those days are past us.
5: Don't play that.
0: What a movie, man. I got a second one for you from this film. True or false? We had Thomas Jane on. He was kind of talking about this, so now we can follow up here.
1: Love Thomas.
0: Paul Thomas Anderson told the kid in the firecracker scene to light them whenever he wanted so you and the rest of the actors didn't know when they would explode.
1: Yeah, he was just randomly lighting them off for 4 days.
0: Four days?
1: We were in that scene. I think it was up to 4 days.
0: With Alfred Molina and you and Thomas Jane?
1: Yeah.
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1: Ladies and gentlemen, our radio audience has returned here on the program. The only way, I guess, now that we have our full audience, I could introduce you is, ladies and gentlemen, Sam Marilla's live, Nixon 5.
2: Yes. I feel like I started Nixon 5, by the way.
1: Oh, you started Nixon 5?
2: I feel like I did, because during the Hawks series, when it was 1-1, you can look it up. There's footage of me behind C.J. McCollum giving his post-game interview after he beat us, and I'm behind him, and I go Nixon 5.
1: Wow.
2: And I gave a thumbs up. I was thinking about giving a middle finger, but I knew I was on camera.
1: Oh.
2: So I was like, if I give a finger, they're going to pull it off me. So I was like, let me troll Nixon 5. We lost the next game to the Hawks, too. We went down 2-1.
1: And then how many did...
2: Nixon 6.
1: Nixon 6.
2: Yeah.
1: Well, that'll be this year's cry after the Philadelphia 76ers.
2: It was the most stressful, non-stressful run. Because every game, like that first game against the Cavs, it felt like so many of these games we came back from. It felt like, you ever watch like Shawshank the first time? Yeah. And you're like, this is miserable. And then the last like 3 minutes, you're like, all right, that was fun. That's what every Knicks game was.
1: Game one against the Cavs?
2: Oh my God, we were down like, how much were we down?
1: I remember that.
2: Yeah.
3: Something.
2: Oh, that's, yeah.
1: I remember that.
2: Stavin, Judd Apatow. That was right after we won. Yeah.
1: That's Stavi, baby?
2: That's Stavi, baby, and
1: Judd Apatow.
2: Yeah, we had fun, man. That was pretty epic. You know what's fun about that? So that outfit that I'm wearing with Stavi before the last pick, and Stav's outfit is the exact same outfit we wore when we beat the Celtics in game 6 the previous year, because we were at that game together,
1: right?
2: And we're superstitious, so we didn't even coordinate that. That was just, we just showed up that way.
1: Listen, this run was just as magical as it gets, and you know, it's amazing that again that they started dominating, though. I know the Hawks series looked like every other series that the Knicks have been playing in the playoffs.
2: Yeah.
1: To only serve to leave us all disappointed forever. Pretty much forever. It had the hallmarks, C.J. McCollum starring as Trey Young or Halliburton or Reggie. Like, it's just, okay, here it goes again. And then a switch hit, only to have Cleveland, as you point out in game one, come in and just rain points on them until they just watch the Knicks come back on them. And then just 120 points here, 130 points here, 140 points there. And it's just like, what the hell is going on?
2: It was crazy. And I didn't expect to really dislike Wembanyama, because I was like, he seems like kind of fun, you know? And then I was like, I really don't like him. Like, I started just spiraling. I was like doing research. I'm like, oh, his dad's 6'7", his mom is 6'3". It feels like they did this on purpose, you know? Like, it feels like eugenics. It feels like Hitler would have liked it. And,
1: that's a take.
2: That's my take.
1: Okay.
2: Hitler would have liked Wemby. Maybe not. He didn't like black people, so that's a reach, I guess.
1: And but, you know, French.
2: And the French. No, yeah, he didn't like any. No, I took a reach.
1: Probably didn't like basketball either. Probably not. Throw it out there.
2: Yeah.
1: Certainly not New York. But,
2: I did not like
1: Wemby pointing to his head.
2: Oh, well, you're the clear villain.
1: That's it right there. When he told, because like Mitchell Robinson, you know, committed the offensive foul.
2: Yeah.
1: Points like, I'm in your head. And then it devolved from there, only to have OG pop one in on him, you know?
2: OG, if Brunson doesn't have that game 5, OG is the finals MVP. I mean, he was dominant, man. He was so good and fearless, dude. Throwing down dunks. And I mean, that tip in was...
1: Were you there for that one?
2: I wasn't at that one.
1: All right, which ones did you go to?
2: I went to game 1 in San Antonio.
1: What was that like?
2: Epic. It was amazing. I flew down with my friend, one of my childhood friends, Chase. We fly down to Austin. You couldn't get a ticket into San Antonio. It was all booked. I get a text from Shane Gillis, a comedian, who's like, are you going to the game? I said, yeah, I just landed in Austin. He goes, come over, I'm going. So we had like a drunk bus with all these other comics,
1: no
2: Matt McCusker, Tommy Pope, all these comedians.
1: Yeah.
2: And we were pounding drinks. We go there. We end up in a Knicks row, thankfully. I'm next to a bunch of Knicks fans.
1: Yeah.
2: We made friends. I didn't realize this till after the game, because I guess I was behind Chris Tucker. I was like, man, that guy looks like a fat Chris Tucker. And then after the thing, they were like, this is Chris Tucker. And I was like, holy love Chris Tucker, you know? And clearly a Spurs fan. He's a Texas guy.
1: Right.
2: And then...
1: And then,
2: you know, Knicks are down. It's one of those things where I'm like, oh, man, are we going to lose? And I will say the San Antonio fans, there's like a few crazy ones, but for the most part, they were pretty cool. They're pretty friendly. They were like... And they were talking trash, but I was like, guys, you've won five in my lifetime. Like, just.
1: Well, including the last time the Knicks made the finals.
2: I know. They've taken five. And it's like, it's not like you're not going to win one with Wemby. You're going to win probably a few with this young core of Wemby and Dylan Harper and Castle. They're unbelievable players.
1: Harper's so good.
2: He's unbelievable.
1: I thought he was going to get the next, that he was going to be the one to get him. That it wasn't going to be Wemby.
2: Castle's tough too. He's physical.
1: And he also doesn't.
2: And Champagne?
1: Well, and the thing with Castle is he's a UConn guy, so you know he's not spooked by Madison Square Garden.
2: Champagne's a St. John's guy.
1: Right, I know that. So you know those kids know what it's like to play in Madison Square Garden, right? So, but they just didn't know how to finish.
2: They didn't know how to finish.
1: And the Knicks did. And the Knicks, you know, would pull one rabbit out of a hat after another. I know they lost to the Cavs in the analytics department, right?
2: They lost the analytics, right? That was embarrassing.
1: And the Spurs said the same thing, essentially, in a way. But
2: that is the epitome of loser talk.
1: I love going down this road here because it's also previewing what we're going to be talking about for much of the season that's upcoming. That Brunson has flipped the script for all of us. Mm. And he has now entered New York lore forever by being the Michael Jordan of the equation. The Knicks were supposed to lose all of these games because somebody else was raising their level to a point in crunch time that the Knicks could not overcome. And now the Knicks have one of those guys.
2: Oh, totally.
1: Themselves. And the numbers support it. His ability, his 45 points in the closer was the most in a closer since Jordan did it on the Jazz.
2: 45.
1: If I'm not mistaken.
3: Yeah, Giannis had a 50 piece. Yeah.
2: But not in a closer, did he?
1: Not in a closer.
3: Yeah, it was in. Yeah, he did.
1: Oh, he did?
2: Oh, really? Well, whatever. He's 7 feet.
1: But then, exactly. But put up the photograph. This one actually made
2: beautiful.
1: Me feel
2: yeah, same.
1: That Ewing feels that he's got a championship now.
2: Imagine if Ewing had a guy like Brunson on his team.
1: Well, he had Bernard King in his rookie season.
2: But Bernard was at the end of it. They never peaked Bernard.
1: But the fact that Brunson's like, all right, I'll hold the MVP trophy, but Pat, you take the Larry O'B.
2: Yeah.
1: His photograph. And the look on Brunson's face is just like, yeah, I did this. And I'm happy to share this with Patrick. Like, there's so many emotions when I see this.
2: A lot of emotions. The shot of Ewing in the Newsies cap, you know, when he's just kind of nodding like a proud dad is beautiful. And the way Brunson carried himself this whole run, like, just there's that shot of him walking out looking like Batman, just so, you know, stoic, stone-faced.
1: Right.
2: And you see Wemby when they went to the finals. I know he's younger, but he's like crying. He's emotional. And I'm like, dude, you're 7'5". Like, this guy's 6 feet tall.
1: Right.
2: And he's carrying himself like, yeah, business isn't over yet.
1: And he refused to be in a room with the trophy or have a photograph of it or even a rendering of it on a backdrop. Like whenever he was being interviewed by ESPN or ABC, it was like a dark backdrop. It didn't have like the trophy. He didn't want anything.
2: It's psycho stuff.
1: But
2: in a good way,
1: he's our psycho, right?
2: Oh, dude.
1: You know, like as opposed to somebody else's. Like you need that. Like this is going to be. It's now. Now about this. Let's go here. Their follow up. All right, they're putting LeBron in the building, and his first night as a Sixer, and everybody's going to be sitting here thinking, Knicks can be had. That this is just a one-off because it's been when was the last time we had repeat champions? Was the Warriors?
3: Warriors. Yeah, it's been a while.
1: And so the Knicks are just going to be that other one. What if the Knicks go ahead and do it again?
2: Why shouldn't
1: they be able to, right? You know, let's go.
2: Yeah, the Sixers are going to be tough, no question. I mean, losing Paul George is a good move for them. Gaining Jaylen Brown is a good move. Gaining LeBron, you look at the Warriors, you're like, how did you not trade for Jaylen Brown? Because then you get LeBron with Steph Curry. You know, I don't, the Warriors front office talk about letting down Steph Curry in these last few years, I think. When that guy does that, what he's done in the Olympics, like, you know he's got a little left in the tank. So the Sixers look tough for sure. Edgecombe's really good. Maxey is incredible. But yeah, why can't the Knicks do it again? Why not? Who's the biggest competition? Can the Pistons figure it out?
1: Go ahead, Chris. I'm sure you want to chime in here, although you're the team that acquired Paul George for Jaylen Brown.
3: I still think Boston's going to be right there, too. Yeah.
2: Really?
3: Yeah.
2: Maybe. I mean, I don't, you never know, right? I mean, maybe just, it's weird to have guys as good as Tatum and Brown and it just doesn't work. I mean, they won one, but it's weird that it's like, you can't just coexist.
1: Right.
2: I also, for the Celtics, I always kind of resented that they were like, it's Tatum's team. I'm like, why can't you just be like, we're co-pilots? I didn't get, to me, that was just weird. It's like, you're just trying to create the stuff.
1: There was something going on.
3: It feels like there's something going on. Also, just cap purposes. You're paying two guys more than 50% of the salary. That's just not sustainable in the way the NBA is kind of set up right now.
1: Who'd you run into or meet in the Knicks playoff run that you'd never met before? You know, down there on the old Celebrity Row. Or
2: I mean, I'd met most of them before. I ran to Bernard King. I shot with him for a while. I had a show on MSG for a brief minute, and I interviewed him, and he always remembered me from it, which is just so strange.
1: He's the best.
2: He's the nicest guy, and got to say what up to Walt a couple times. He's just the legend.
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1: Matt Hill, Stories from the Summits of Sport, a collection of this man's ESPN work, is available on Tuesday, September 22nd. So 3 weeks from today, wherever you get your books is where you can get Seth Wickersham's newest book, Beyond That Hill. And so you're saying this is just a collection of stories from your quarter century of work with ESPN that have not made it in any of your pieces or works, or and this, you're sort of hoovering up all the good and putting it in a book.
2: It's an essentials. And so, you know, and I think that like what you try to do with something like that is, you know, you're not only trying to give the readers, you know, your best stories, but you know, you're trying to reflect, you know, how sports and maybe even the country has changed so that the book has a point. Right. And so, you know, there's stories that I've done on people like Kobe Bryant or Tom Brady. There's stories that Don Van Natta and I did in there that, you know, especially our Goodell Jerry Jones story from 2017. I think of all the ones we've done, that one is the one that, you know, I'm proudest of. There's just a ton of great backstory to that one. And
1: like what?
2: Well, remember, so that was the fall of 17, and it was a tough year for the league. Remember, President Trump in his first term was coming after the kneelers. They were scrambling. You know, Don and I had that piece of reporting from Bob McNair, you can't have the inmates running the prison. I mean, it was a tough fall. And in the middle of it, Jerry Jones was threatening to sue the NFL to block Rodgers' contract extension. And it was a cold war between two of the most powerful people in sports. And, you know, we felt like we could tell a really insidery story about that one. And we just have a ton of colorful reporting in that story. But I'll never forget, the story was about to go to print. And I was driving from New York to Connecticut. And I got a call from Don. And he said he had just gotten off the phone with a top, with a, you know, high, an impeccable source who said at the beginning of the year, there was this phone call with Roger Goodell, Jerry Jones, and Jeff Pasch, who was the league's general counsel.
1: Right.
2: And it was about Zeke Elliott when they were going to tell Jerry that Zeke was suspended, which Jerry was surprised about, to put it mildly.
1: Oh, he was pissed. He was upset.
2: Right. And the source said, we're not at liberty to say what happened, but there was some colorful language and you guys should try to figure out what was said. And so we're both working the phones and we end up learning that, you know, Roger and Jeff tell Jerry about Zeke's suspension. Jerry, you know, got very upset and he says, you know, you think Bob Kraft came after you hard. Bob Kraft is blank compared to what I'm going to do to you. And, you know, the process of gathering that reporting and getting it into print and showing readers a deeper look at the sport that, you know, look, I think people love football most and know about it the least. That was our goal with that story and all of our stories. And that was a particularly fun one.
1: So out of the names of the folks that you have in here, my goodness, Mahomes, Brady, Prime, Kobe, just the name four. Who was the most fierce competitor that you've come across? Whether it was gleaning something from the interview with him or her, or stories that were told by others about this subject.
2: That's a great, I mean, there, once you get to a certain level of the uber competitors, obviously Brady, I think, you know, I first met Tom, you know, so I was hired in 2000. He graduated from Michigan in 2000. Fall of 2001, I'm getting my first kind of shot to go write big feature stories for ESPN. They send me to Foxborough to write about this young guy who's coming on well and playing well in relief of Bledsoe, and then we'll probably go back to the bench. And so I meet with Brady. This is like October of 01. He's wearing like a gray sweatsuit and a backpack. He looks like a junior at Michigan. Mm-hmm. And I'll never forget, he said, you know, football's always come really easy to me. And, you know, at the time, we were both young men kind of getting our career breaks at the same time. And I didn't have the perspective to understand what he was saying then. But I think that like anytime he says something like that, he means it to the bottom of his soul. And I think that like the intensity that he, the fire within him compared to other people, I think is pretty unique. And I mean, that's not like a groundbreaking statement. There's a lot of examples.
1: When you're comparing it to somebody like Kobe, though, right? I mean,
2: yeah, Kobe was motivated, but Kobe was different, obviously, because he had the spotlight on him being a first round pick from the beginning. And so he had something to kind of live up to, whereas Brady was under the radar for a bit.
1: And also at Michigan had to share time with Drew Henson. Mm-hmm. And he showed up after Greasy won the national championship. Mm-hmm. So he had those big shoes to fill. And I guess Kobe was a massive prep star in Philadelphia.
2: He was.
1: You know?
2: I think Brady just, you know, the little things he said over the years that you look back on and you think, those were the clues. You know, football's always come easy to me. It doesn't mean that he never had to work at it, because he obviously worked his tail off. But I think that, like, those are the things where he had, like, an innate sense of the game, and he kind of took to it in a special way that, in retrospect, you kind of see those little moments as lore or little clues. And another one happened, like, about a decade later. I was in his living room, and he says, you know, my first 10 years in the league have prepared me for my last 10. And I was like, what? Like, this dude is just saying he's going to play 20 years? And, you know, I didn't take it very, you know, I took him at his word, but I didn't think he would do it. I thought that was an admirable goal. I think he did okay on that.
1: Well, and then also you could make the case his last 10 were better than his first 10.
2: Huge case.
1: Or at least his last 10 will be better than anybody's 10.
2: He was a
1: complete, obviously mostly.
2: Yeah.
1: But the way that he finished as a 40-year-old, his stats, I mean, you're seeing Rodgers attempt it now. I mean, Breeze barely cracked his 40s before, you know, he retired. You know, you're looking at the league right now, and the only comparison you could make is to somebody who is in your book, Beyond That Hill, and Mahomes.
2: Yeah.
1: Because Mahomes has, in his 20s, surpassed Brady in his 20s. Now comes the hard part.
2: Yep.
1: To try and stay with Brady, right?
2: And there's so many things that have to go right. You know, when Brady was in his mid-30s, Belichick, and this is in the book, Belichick presented a study to Kraft that showed how quarterbacks tail off after their mid-30s. And he kind of used it as justification as why we're going to draft Jimmy Garoppolo and we're going to start this transition plan. And obviously, Brady outlasted Garoppolo, and the story that's in the book is about the last days of the Patriot way when Belichick and Kraft finally parted ways. But one of the things that Kraft told a confidant, because Belichick had obviously opened the door for Brady to leave after the 19th season, and Brady walked right out and goes and wins a Super Bowl, and Kraft says, you know, Bill told me he couldn't play anymore, and then he goes out and wins an effing Super Bowl. I mean, can you imagine, like, you know, Kraft and Belichick have been through a lot together, but can you imagine, you know, saying that to your boss and your boss having that, having to watch Tom Brady win a Super Bowl as a Tampa Bay Buck?
1: That's tough, but in retrospect, if you really want to, let's be real about it, wouldn't you say Brady had a better chance to win a Super Bowl in Tampa in that one season than staying put with the roster that the Patriots had around him at that point in time? I guess you're also an expert on this subject.
3: 100%, yes.
1: Right?
3: Yeah.
1: You know what I mean? So
3: that 2019 Patriots team was not equipped to win.
1: Even with Brady playing at the top of his game,
3: I mean, they lost at home in the wild card.
2: They did.
1: Yeah, I didn't see it, but Belichick commissioned a report, or it landed on his desk?
2: No, he kind of did it internally and saying, you know, this is why we're going to make this pick. We're looking at a quarterback and we'll look to, you know, set up a transition.
1: Uh-huh.
2: Obviously, that all came to a head during the 2017 season. And, you know, Jimmy was surprised everybody with that trade when he was moved to San Francisco. But again, you know, Brady's a fascinating guy because, unlike almost any unique athlete, his body outlasted his will for football, which is almost every time it's the other way around.
1: No doubt about it. No doubt about it. But he's also, you know, living through it, living it on still as a broadcaster going to the stadium. You can hear he gets better every week. I think he's a much better broadcaster now than he was when he first started. And he works at it. You could tell, like, he truly does work at it, which no surprise based on the work ethic you're describing. What's your favorite Mahomes story that you've grabbed then? Because, well, I mean, again, he is set up if he can continue on and create another dynastic run in Kansas City to try and catch Brady. And
2: yeah, the story
1: nuts, but
2: the story about Mahomes that's in there, I mean, it's a long story about you know, how he came to be. And I had like three sentences in there about how he liked to put ketchup on steak, and that took off. Like, that became the buzzworthy thing for, like, I want to say our guy, Peter Schaefer, or Peter Schrager was talking about it on Good Morning Football. I want to say like 2 weeks after the fact.
1: Right.
2: I think the most interesting thing about Mahomes is how different he is from Brady in a couple essential ways. Obviously, they have an incredible innate drive where they're running for a finish line that doesn't really exist. I mean, they're competing only against themselves. But Mahomes was under the radar in Texas as a quarterback. And it seems staggeringly ridiculous to think about right now, but it's true. And, you know, they have the Elite 11 regionals, which are like the high school showcase. And then if you do well enough, you go down the road and you're in the Elite 11 nationals. And he didn't qualify

0: overlap. But the thing that I think Jordan kind of brought to the culture of finding slights and nurturing them and inventing them at times, that was never the case with him. I think that he's someone who's always been running his own race, and, you know, it's worked out well for him.
1: Well, I mean, this year, you want to continue the Brady analogy in terms of a career. In the middle of his two dynastic runs, Brady blew out his knee and had to come back from that. Mm-hmm. And we'll see if Mahomes has another dynastic run in him, but he's coming back from a knee injury. And, you know, you're hearing how, you know, and Jeremy Fowler's, you know, I guess top tens. Mahomes isn't number one on that list. Everyone's overlooking the Chiefs potentially, maybe for good reason.
0: Mm-hmm.
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1: Our radio audience has returned.

0: yeah. like that. And it kind of has a similar feel to that.
1: Yeah, obviously. Big shoes to fill, obviously, like right. that. You know, that's the top of the heap when it comes to the mixture of live action and right. animation. And so that, you know, we were just trying to do something that lived up to these wonderful Looney Tunes characters that mm-hmm. we grew up loving. And, you know, the whole thing was just made with such love and respect for Looney Tunes. So we're really excited by how it turned out.
0: Okay. Yeah. And Cena is just a great human.
1: He's right? so That's, good. Right? And it's really fun to watch him work. He's got these really long chunks of dialogue, mm-hmm. and I've never seen him chunk anything. He's so prepared, and then he's also a really gifted improviser, so he can slip in some incredibly funny dialogue seamlessly into this written word and get right back into the next thing he's supposed to say, and I don't have that talent. Like, I can maybe every once in a while think of something funny to say, but then I'll chunk it when I'm trying to get right back into the mm-hmm. prepared dialogue.
0: Man, he's veering into your lane, and you say he has skill set that you...
1: Oh, he's amazing. I actually learned a lot from him.
0: What about wrestling? Can you get in his lane?
1: He knows that, that I'm very, very strong and powerful.
0: You can
1: I have,
0: do that.
1: Yeah. You can. Wily moves, pun intended.
0: Look at you, man. Yeah, obviously.
1: Thank God we're in a different weight class, right?
0: Yes. Yeah. Otherwise, you'd have to teach him a lesson.
1: Exactly.
0: Understood. And just acting with not... Like, how did you do this? Like... We just saw you holding up like an Acme rocket in your hands.
1: Yeah.
0: And an evidence box that looked real, that was put on the table by, you know, Wile E. Coyote. How did you pull this sort of stuff off?
1: A lot of that stuff is pretty easy. Like the rocket skates, you're just holding a pair of blades or something, right?
0: Okay.
1: So they can just animate over it. But there are some very intricate things. Like there's a scene in here where an animated piano falls onto a car, mm-hmm. an actual car, and smashes the car. So you just seeing how they implode the car, and you have to do so many different takes, and then they composite the shots, and you can actually see there mm-hmm. on the day how it's going to work. And it was so fun. But like, actually, when we're talking to a character,
0: yes.
1: it's a different story. Cause like, there's a traditional thing where you just hold a tennis ball on the end of a stick, so you know where the character's eyes are.
0: Yes.
1: Well, Dave Green, the director, had this really smart thing. He took this guy, this iconic puppeteer,
0: yes.
1: Dave Barclay, who like did Jabba the Hutt and Yoda and like all the Fraggle Rock characters, just a ton of stuff. Uh-huh. And he had a Wile E. Coyote puppet. So during rehearsals, we would move around with that puppet, and he would be able to be as expressive as Wile E. is. And it, you know, by the time we got to shooting the scene with the tennis ball, you really kind of knew what Wile E. was going to do.
0: So your whole... Someone else is holding the stick with the tennis ball, obviously, while you're at it.
1: Yes. Yeah. Or sometimes it's just like a little pole with a tennis ball on it.
0: Dude. Just when you thought, it's cool. So high tech and all that stuff. It's just a tennis ball.
1: Oh, yeah.
0: At the end of the day.
1: Always a
0: sometimes tennis ball. Sometimes as simple as that.
1: Yeah.
0: Coyote versus Acme, available in theaters nationwide this Friday, August 28th. It's been a while since you've been here. Are you still a fan of the Raiders? Are we still in on this?
1: I am. I mean, I'll be honest. I was a little upset by them moving to Las Vegas.
0: Right.
1: I was born in Oakland. You know, my A's have done it, too. So it's tough to take. But they're still my team.
0: Yes.
1: I haven't, moved off of them, but it's just a little different not having them be in Oakland.
0: Yeah.
1: And that's how I felt when they went to Los Angeles, too, back in the day, back in the 80s. It just felt so right when they came back home. So
0: you spent time in the black hole in your life.
1: Oh, yeah. I got to go hang out with Phil Villapiano in the black hole. I got to hang out with him and Franco Harris together.
0: Dude.
1: Like, pretty, you know, right before Franco passed away. I think it was like within that next year.
0: Yeah.
1: He had come because it was some anniversary of the Immaculate Reception.
0: Uh-huh.
1: Yeah. And so it was really fun to be down there because you're with like all these people dressed up in Raiders stuff. And
0: yes.
1: they just had such respect for Franco Harris. It was really fun to see how they embraced him.
0: Yes.
1: And Phil Villapiano is just an amazing guy.
0: They didn't drop a
1: meet Dave Casper through him, and just it was, you know, it's like royalty.
0: They didn't drop a Phil Villapiano on a car, right?
1: No, they did not. Okay. This is a regular. Sure, piano. Thank you for the clarification.
0: There would have to be a stunt Villapiano for something like that. Understood. All right, I've got a list of celebrity true or false aspects about your.

0: Korea. I want to know what's true and what's not.
1: Okay.
0: Okay. And we have, as always, great production value to kick it off. Please hit it.
2: Celebrity true or false?
3: You can't handle the truth.
0: All right. That's all. That's also a harbinger. Jack Nicholson's voice right there.
1: True.
0: Celebrity true or false with Will Forte. True or false, first up, you roomed with Val Kilmer and the two of you actually considered competing on the Amazing Race together.
1: That's true.
0: All right.
1: What?
0: All right, let's start from the beginning. You and Val Kilmer
4: So we were in MacGruber together.
0: Okay.
4: He had a place in New Mexico. Mm-hmm. That he had to sell, and he was living in a rented place in Malibu, and he was going to find a new place in Malibu. So he asked me, would it be okay if he stayed with me for what I thought was a couple of days while he was locking down a new place in Malibu? Mm-hmm. It ended up being like 2.5-3 months. And... Uh-huh. It was a blast. So I would watch Amazing Race every week, and he would come in and say, this stuff is going to rot your mind. What are you doing watching this reality crap? And I said, it's pretty good. You should watch it.
0: It's a reality competition.
4: I know.
0: Reality. It's a reality
4: exactly.
0: competition.
4: I loved it. So he sat down, and by the end of the first time watching it, he's like, oh, this is pretty good. So every Sunday, it was Sunday, right?
0: Yeah.
4: We would watch it together.
0: Yeah.
4: And at a certain point, a couple weeks in, we just looked at each other. We're like, we got to do the Amazing Race. And we called our reps the next day.
0: Uh-huh.
4: And they were like, no way. No. What are you doing? And so we kind of just let it go. And then when he just sadly passed away recently, I called them all up and I reminded them like, oh, remember we wanted to do the Amazing Race? And they're like, oh man, you should have done that. Like, you were the people who told us not to.
0: Damn it.
4: Yeah.
0: What was he like as a roommate? Messy?
4: It was the coolest experience. There was a time, we were both kind of Oscars in a way and both kind of Felixes also in a way.
0: Yeah.
4: But I just will always remember there was this one time when we were both doing something at the kitchen table and a Doors song came on and we just started singing a Doors song together. And it just made me remember back when the Doors movie was coming out.
0: Yeah.
4: Never in a million years would have thought that I'd even get a chance to shake Val Kilmer's hand.
0: Yes.
4: And now he's my roommate that I want to move out of my house because I'm so... it was so fun.
0: That's so great. I love that.
4: He was a magical dude.
0: Second one for you here. Speaking of MacGruber, true or false, you owned the Mazda Miata that he drove in the film?
4: I did.
0: So that was your car?
4: I didn't own it.
0: You owned it.
4: We used it.
0: Uh-huh.
4: And then I just asked, as production was ending, oh, what are you doing with the car? And they said, oh, we're just going to sell it. And I said, how much? And they said, $1,000. So me and John and Yorma, who made the movie together, we said, let's do it. It was a great deal for them because they didn't put in any of the money. I bought it, but the three of us owned it. And it was just like sitting in my garage for, I don't know, 15 to 13 years. So finally I sold it for charity.
0: Okay.
4: This wonderful guy, Mike, bought it for like $55,000.
0: Oh.
4: He let us sell it again the next year for charity, the same charity.
0: Uh-huh.
4: Again, bought it to keep it for $55,000 again. And then we sold it a third time. And now somebody else has it up in Canada somewhere.
0: So is it any point in time here? Was it here in Southern California that you
4: oh, yeah.
0: Okay. So you could be. Did you drive around like somebody could like be at a red light and turn and there's Will Forte and the Mazda Miata from MacGruber?
4: I didn't drive it because we had to go straight from the set in Albuquerque where we shot MacGruber to the whole season in SNL. So by the time I got back and the car was in my garage, the battery was dead and the tires were flat. And so it wasn't till we made the MacGruber TV series in like 2021 that they came and loaded it onto a flatbed and we used it for the TV series too.
0: Love it.
4: Yeah.
0: Next up, true or false.
4: But I did then when I was getting it ready to be auctioned off, I did drive it down to the place I had to try to get it smogged and stuff like that. And I did
0: smog testing the Miata from MacGruber.
4: Well, because it's not just this Miata.
0: Yeah.
4: It's also like in the TV series, we drew a bunch of like nasty sayings on the car. So like I'm driving around with pictures of, I think there's a picture of a penis on it, and so, you know, stuff like that.
0: Yeah. Safe for driving, but not safe for work.
4: Yeah.
0: Got it. Will Forte right here on The Rich Eisen Show. Back to wrap it in a sec.
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8: 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All state, local, federal, and other taxes and fees are the sole responsibility of the winner. Prizes are awarded as is, are non-transferable and cannot be exchanged. We reserve the right to substitute prizes. All entry forms and materials become our property, and all entrants and winners agree that we may broadcast or publish their name, likeness, or voice without compensation. Violations of any of these rules or attempts to win by fraud, deception, or cheating shall result in disqualification as well as forfeiture of prizes. We reserve the right to amend or modify these rules without prior notice. A complete copy of these rules can be obtained at our offices as mentioned above for claiming prizes, or by sending a self-addressed stamped envelope to that address.
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1: Ladies and gentlemen, our radio audience has returned here on the program. The only way, I guess, now that we have our full audience, I could introduce you is, ladies and gentlemen, Sam Marilla's live, Nixon 5.
2: Yes. I feel like I started Nixon 5, by the way.
1: Oh, you started Nixon 5?
2: I feel like I did, because during the Hawks series, when it was 1-1, you can look it up. There's footage of me behind C.J. McCollum giving his post-game interview after he beat us, and I'm behind him, and I go Nixon 5.
1: Wow.
2: And I gave a thumbs up. I was thinking about giving a middle finger, but I knew I was on camera.
1: Oh.
2: So I was like, if I give a finger, they're going to pull it off me. So I was like, let me troll Nixon 5. We lost the next game to the Hawks, too. We went down 2-1.
1: And then how many did...
2: Nixon 6.
1: Nixon 6.
2: Yeah.
1: Well, that'll be this year's... That'll be this year's cry-up with the Philadelphia 76ers.
2: It was the most stressful, non-stressful run. Because every game, like that first game against the Cavs, it felt like so many of these games we came back from. It felt like, you ever watch like Shawshank the first time? Yeah. And you're like, this is miserable. And then the last like 3 minutes, you're like, all right, that was fun. That's what every Knicks game was.
1: Game one against the Cavs?
2: Oh my God, we were down like how much?
1: I remember that.
2: Yeah.
3: Something.
2: Oh, that's, yeah.
1: I remember that.
2: Stav and Judd Apatow. That was right after we won. Yeah.
1: That's Stavvy Baby?
2: That's Stavvy Baby and
1: Judd Apatow?
2: Yeah, we had fun, man. That was pretty epic. You know what's fun about that? So that outfit that I'm wearing with Stavvy before the last pick, and Stav's outfit is the exact same outfit we wore when we beat the Celtics in game 6 the previous year, because we were at that game together,
1: right?
2: And we're superstitious, so we didn't even coordinate that. That was just, we just showed up that way.
1: Listen, this run was just as magical as it gets, and you know, it's amazing that again that they started dominating, though. I know the Hawks series looked like every other series that the Knicks have been playing in the playoffs.
2: Yeah.
1: To only serve to leave us all disappointed forever. Pretty much forever. It had the hallmarks, C.J. McCollum starring as Trey Young or Halliburton or Reggie. Like, it's just, okay, here it goes again. And then a switch hit, only to have Cleveland, as you point out, in game one, come in and just rain points on them until they just watch the Knicks come back on them. And then just 120 points here, 130 points here, 140 points there. And it's just like, what the hell is going on?
2: It was crazy. And I didn't expect to really dislike Wembanyama, because I was like, he seems like kind of fun, you know? And then I was like, I really don't like him. Like, I started just spiraling. I was like doing research. I'm like, oh, his dad's 6'7", his mom is 6'3". It feels like they did this on purpose, you know? Like, it feels like eugenics. It feels like Hitler would have liked it. And, That's my take.
1: Okay.
2: Hitler would have liked Wemby. Maybe not. He didn't like black people, so that's a reach, I guess.
1: Yeah, but, you know, French.
2: In the French. Okay. Yeah, he didn't like any. No, I took a reach.
1: Probably didn't like basketball either. Probably not. Throwing out there.
2: Yeah.
1: Certainly not New York. But,
2: I did not like
1: Wemby pointing to his head.
2: Oh, well, you're the clear villain.
1: That's it right there. When he told, because like Mitchell Robinson, you know, committed the offensive foul.
2: Yeah.
1: Points like, I'm in your head. And then it devolved from there, only to have OG pop one in on him, you know?
2: OG, if Brunson doesn't have that game 5, OG is the finals MVP. I mean, he was dominant, man. He was so good and fearless, dude. Throwing down dunks. And I mean, that tip in was...
1: Were you there for that one?
2: I wasn't at that one.
1: All right, which ones did you go to?
2: I went to game 1 in San Antonio.
1: What was that like?
2: Epic. It was amazing. I flew down with my friend, one of my childhood friends, Chase. We fly down to Austin. You couldn't get a ticket into San Antonio. It was all booked. I get a text from Shane Gillis, a comedian, who's like, are you going to the game? I said, yeah, I just landed in Austin. He goes, come over, I'm going. So we had like a drunk bus with all these other comics, Matt McCusker, Tommy Pope, all these comedians.
1: Yeah.
2: And we were pounding drinks. We go there. We end up in a Knicks row, thankfully. I'm next to a bunch of Knicks fans.
1: Yeah.
2: We made friends. I didn't realize this till after the game, because I guess I was behind Chris Tucker. I was like, man, that guy looks like a fat Chris Tucker. And then after the thing, they were like, this is Chris Tucker. And I was like, holy love Chris Tucker, you know? And clearly a Spurs fan. He's a Texas guy.
1: Right.
2: And then...
1: And then,
2: you know, Knicks are down. It's one of those things where I'm like, oh, man, are we going to lose? And I will say the San Antonio fans, there's like a few crazy ones, but for the most part, they were pretty cool. They were pretty friendly. They were like... And they were talking trash, but I was like, guys, you've won five in my lifetime. Like, just.
1: Well, including the last time the Knicks made the finals.
2: I know. They've taken five. And it's like, it's not like you're not going to win one with Wemby. You're going to win probably a few with this young core of Wemby and Dylan Harper and Castle. They're unbelievable players.
1: Harper's so good.
2: He's unbelievable.
1: I thought he was going to get the next, that he was going to be the one to get him. That it wasn't going to be Wemby.
2: Castle's tough, too. He's physical.
1: And he also doesn't.
2: And Champagne?
1: Well, and the thing with Castle is he's a UConn guy, so you know he's not spooked by Madison Square Garden.
2: Champagne's a St. John's guy.
1: Right, I know that. So you know those kids know what it's like to play in Madison Square Garden, right? So, but they just didn't know how to finish.
2: They didn't know how to finish.
1: And the Knicks did. And the Knicks, you know, would pull one rabbit out of a hat after another. I know they lost to the Cavs in the analytics department, right?
2: They lost the analytics, right? That was embarrassing.
1: And the Spurs said the same thing, essentially, in a way. But
2: that is the epitome Brunson, of though. Loser talk.
1: I love going down this road here because it's also previewing what we're going to be talking about for much of the season that's upcoming. That Brunson has flipped the script for all of us. Mm. And he has now entered New York lore forever by being the Michael Jordan of the equation. The Knicks were supposed to lose all of these games because somebody else was raising their level to a point in crunch time that the Knicks could not overcome. And now the Knicks have one of those guys.
2: Oh, totally.
1: Themselves. And the numbers support it. His ability, his 45 points in the closer was the most in a closer since Jordan did it on the Jazz.
2: 45.
1: If I'm not mistaken.
3: Yeah, Giannis had a 50 piece. Yeah.
2: But not in a closer, did he?
1: Not in a closer.
3: Yeah, it was in. Yeah, he did.
1: Oh, he did?
2: Oh, really?
1: Well,
2: whatever. He's 7 feet.
1: But then, exactly. But put up the photograph. This one actually made
2: beautiful.
1: Me feel
2: yeah, same.
1: That Ewing feels that he's got a championship now.
2: Imagine if Ewing had a guy like Brunson on his team.
1: Well, he had Bernard King in his rookie season.
2: Well, yeah,
1: and Bernard was at the end of
2: but
1: it.
2: But they never really.
1: Right. They never, like, it was never peak Bernard. But the fact that Brunson's like, all right, I'll hold the MVP trophy, but Pat, you take the Larry O.B.
2: Yeah.
1: His photograph. And the look on Brunson's face is just like, yeah, I did this. And I'm happy to share this with Patrick. Like, there's so many emotions when I see this.
2: A lot of emotions. The shot of Ewing in the Newsies cap, you know, when he's just kind of nodding like a proud dad is beautiful. And Brunson, the way Brunson carried himself this whole run, like, just there's that shot of him walking out looking like Batman, just so, you know, stoic, stone-faced.
1: Right.
2: And you see Wemby, when they went to the finals, I know he's younger, but he's like crying, he's emotional. And I'm like, dude, you're 7'5". Like, this guy's 6 feet tall.
1: Right.
2: And he's carrying himself like, yeah, let's, business isn't over yet.
1: And he refused to be in a room with the trophy or have a photograph of it or even a rendering of it on a backdrop. Like whenever he was being interviewed by ESPN or ABC, it was like a dark backdrop. It didn't have like the trophy. He didn't want anything.
2: It's
1: like
2: psycho
1: that.
2: Stuff.
1: But
2: in a good way,
1: he's our psycho, right?
2: Oh, dude.
1: You know, like as opposed to somebody else's, like you need that. Like this is going to be, it's now that now about this. Let's go here. Their follow up. All right. They're putting LeBron in the building and his first night as a Sixer. Mm-hmm. And everybody's going to be sitting here thinking Knicks can be had. That this is just a one-off because it's been like, when was the last time we had repeat champions? Was the Warriors?
3: Warriors. Yeah, it's been a while.
1: And so the Knicks are just going to be that other one. What if the Knicks go ahead and do it again?
2: It's
1: Why
2: possible.
1: Shouldn't they be able to, right? You know, that's.
2: I mean,
1: let's go.
2: Yeah, the Sixers are going to be tough, no question. I mean, losing Paul George is a good move for them. Gaining Jaylen Brown is a good move. Gaining LeBron, like you look at like the Warriors, you're like, how did you not trade for Jaylen Brown? Because then you get LeBron with Steph Curry. You know, I don't, the Warriors front office talk about letting down Steph Curry in these last few years, I think. When that guy does that, what he's done in the Olympics, like, you know, he's got a little left in the tank. So the Sixers look tough for sure. Edgecombe's really good. Maxey is like incredible. But yeah, why can't the Knicks do it again? Why not? Who's the biggest competition? Can the Pistons figure it out?
1: Go ahead, Chris. I'm sure you want to chime in here, although you're the team that acquired Paul George for Jaylen Brown.
3: I still think Boston's going to be right there, too. Yeah.
2: Really?
3: Yeah.
2: Maybe. I mean, I don't, you never know, right? I mean, maybe just, it's weird to have guys as good as Tatum and Brown and it just doesn't work. I mean, they won one, but it's weird that it's like, you can't just coexist.
1: Right.
2: I also, for the Celtics, I always kind of resented that they were like, it's Tatum's team. I'm like, why can't you just be like, we're co-pilots? I didn't get, to me, that was just weird. It's like, you're just trying to create the stuff.
1: There was something going on.
3: It feels like there's something going on. Also, just cap purposes. You're paying two guys more than 50% of the salary. That's just not sustainable in the way the NBA is kind of set up right now.
1: Who'd you run into or meet in the Knicks playoff run that you'd never met before? You know, down there on the old Celebrity Row. Or
2: I mean, I'd met most of them before. I ran to Bernard King. I chatted with him for a while. I had a show on MSG for a brief minute, and I interviewed him, and he always remembered me from it, which is just so strange.
1: He's the best.
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1: Matt Hill, Stories from the Summits of Sport, a collection of this man's ESPN work, is available on Tuesday, September 22nd. So 3 weeks from today, wherever you get your books is where you can get Seth Wickersham's newest book, Beyond That Hill. And so you're saying this is just a collection of stories from your quarter century of work with ESPN that have not made it in any of your pieces or works, or and this, you're sort of hoovering up all the good stuff and putting it in a book.
2: It's an essentials. And so, you know, and I think that like what you try to do with something like that is, you know, you're not only trying to give the readers, you know, your best stories, but you know, you're trying to reflect, you know, how sports and maybe even the country has changed so that the book has a point. Right. And so, you know, there's stories that I've done on people like Kobe Bryant or Tom Brady. There's stories that Don Van Natta and I did in there that, you know, especially our Goodell Jerry Jones story from 2017. I think of all the ones we've done, that one is the one that, you know, I'm proudest of. There's just a ton of great backstory to that one. And,

0: Like what?
1: Well, remember, so that was the fall of 17, and it was a tough year for the league. Remember, President Trump in his first term was coming after the kneelers. They were scrambling. You know, Don and I had that piece of reporting from Bob McNair. You can't have the inmates running the prison. I mean, it was a tough fall. And in the middle of it, Jerry Jones was threatening to sue the NFL to block Rodgers' contract extension. And it was a cold war between two of the most powerful people in sports. And, you know, we felt like we could tell a really insidery story about that one. And we just have a ton of colorful reporting in that story, but I'll never forget, the story was about to go to print, and I was driving from New York to Connecticut, and I got a call from Don, and he said he had just gotten off the phone with an impeccable source who said, at the beginning of the year, there was this phone call with Roger Goodell, Jerry Jones, and Jeff Pasch, who was the league's general counsel.
0: Right.
1: And it was about Zeke Elliott, when they were going to tell Jerry that Zeke was suspended, which Jerry was surprised about, to put it mildly.
0: Oh, he was pissed. I remember that. Right.
1: And the source said Zeke was suspended, which Jerry was surprised about, to put it mildly.
0: Oh, he was pissed. I remember that. Right.
1: And the source said, we're both working the phones, and we end up learning that, you know, Roger and Jeff tell Jerry about Zeke's suspension. Jerry, you know, got very upset, and he says, you know, you think Bob Kraft came after you hard. Bob Kraft is blank compared to what I'm going to do to you. And, you know, the process of gathering that reporting and getting it into print and showing readers a deeper look at the sport that, you know, look, I think people love football most and know about it the least. That was our goal with that story and all of our stories. And that was a particularly fun one.
0: So out of the names of the folks that you have in here, my goodness, Mahomes, Brady, Prime, Colton, just the name four. Who was the most fierce competitor that you've come across? Whether it was gleaning something from the interview with him or her, or stories that were told by others about this subject?
1: That's a great, I mean, there. Once you get to a certain level of the uber competitors, obviously Brady. I think, you know, I first met Tom, you know, so I was hired in 2000. He graduated from Michigan in 2000. Fall of 2001, I'm getting my first kind of shot to go write big feature stories for ESPN. They send me to Foxborough to write about this young guy who's coming on well and playing well in relief of Bledsoe, and then we'll probably go back to the bench. And so I meet with Brady. This is like October of 01. He's wearing like a gray sweatsuit and a backpack. He looks like a junior at Michigan. Mm-hmm. And I'll never forget, he said, you know, football's always come really easy to me. And, you know, at the time, we were both young men kind of getting our career breaks at the same time. And I didn't have the perspective to understand what he was saying then. But I think that like anytime he says something like that, he means it to the bottom of his soul. And I think that like the intensity that the fire within him compared to other people, I think is pretty unique. And I mean, that's not like a groundbreaking statement. You're comparing it to someone like
0: Kobe though, right? I mean,
1: yeah, Kobe was motivated, but Kobe was different obviously because he had the spotlight on him being a first round pick from the beginning. And so he had something to kind of live up to, whereas Brady was under the radar for a bit.
0: And also at Michigan had to share time with Drew Henson. Mm-hmm. And he showed up after Greasy won the national championship. Mm-hmm. So he had those big shoes to fill. And I guess Kobe was a massive prep star in Philadelphia.
1: He was.
0: You know?
1: I think Brady just, you know, the little things he said over the years that you look back on and you think, those were the clues. You know, football's always come easy to me. It doesn't mean that he never had to work at it because he obviously worked his tail off. But I think that, like, those are the things where he had, like, an innate sense of the game and he kind of took to it in a special way that in retrospect, you kind of see those little moments as lore or little clues. And another one happened, like, about a decade later. I was in his living room and he says, you know, my first 10 years in the league have prepared me for my last 10. And I was like, what? Like, this dude is just saying he's going to play 20 years? And, you know, I didn't take it, I took him at his word, but I didn't think he would do it. I thought that was an admirable goal. I think he did okay on that.
0: Well, and then also you could make the case his last 10 were better than his first 10.
1: Huge case.
0: Or at least his last 10 will be better than anybody's 10.
1: He was,
0: you know, mostly, you know, obviously mostly.
1: Yeah.
0: But

0: the way that he finished as a 40-year-old, his stats, I mean, you're seeing Rodgers attempt it now. I mean, Breeze barely cracked his 40s before, you know, he retired. You know, you're looking at the league right now, and the only comparison you could make is to somebody who is in your book, Beyond That Hill, and Mahomes.
1: Yeah.
0: Because Mahomes has, in his 20s, surpassed Brady in his 20s. Now comes the hard part.
1: Yep.
0: To try and stay with Brady, right?
1: And there's so many things that have to go right. You know, when Brady was in his mid-30s, Belichick, and this is in the book, Belichick presented a study to Kraft that showed how quarterbacks tail off after their mid-30s. And he kind of used it as justification as why we're going to draft Jimmy Garoppolo and we're going to start this transition plan. And obviously, Brady outlasted Garoppolo, and the story that's in the book is about the last days of the Patriot way when Belichick and Kraft finally parted ways. But one of the things that Kraft told a confidant, because Belichick had obviously opened the door for Brady to leave after the 19th season, and Brady walked right out. It goes and wins a Super Bowl, and Kraft says, you know, Bill told me he couldn't play anymore, and then he goes out and wins an effing Super Bowl. I mean, can you imagine, like, you know, Kraft and Belichick have been through a lot together, but can you imagine, you know, saying that to your boss and your boss having that, having to watch Tom Brady win a Super Bowl as a Tampa Bay Buck?
0: That's tough, but in retrospect, if you really want to, let's be real about it, wouldn't you say Brady had a better chance to win a Super Bowl in Tampa in that one season than staying put with the roster that the Patriots had around him at that point in time? Chris, I think, you're also an expert on this subject.
2: 100%, yes.
0: Right?
2: Yeah.
0: You know what I mean? So
2: that 2019 Patriots team was not equipped to win.
0: Even with Brady playing at the top of his game, I don't.
2: I mean, they lost at home in the wild card.
1: They did.
0: Yeah, I didn't see it, but Belichick commissioned a report, or it landed on his desk?
1: No, he kind of did it internally and saying, you know, this is why we're going to make this pick. We're looking at a quarterback and we'll look to, you know, set up a transition. Obviously, that all came to a head during the 2017 season. And, you know, Jimmy was surprised everybody with that trade when he was moved to San Francisco. But again, you know, Brady's a fascinating guy because unlike almost any unique athlete, his body outlasted his will for football, which is almost every time it's the other way around.
0: No doubt about it. No doubt about it. But he's also, you know, living through it, living it on still as a broadcaster going to the stadium. You can hear he gets better every week. I think he's a much better broadcaster now than he was when he first started. And he works at it. You could tell like he truly does work at it, which no surprise based on the work ethic you're describing. What's your favorite Mahomes story that you've grabbed then? Because, well, I mean, again, he is set up if he can continue on and create another dynastic run
1: totally
0: in Kansas City to try and catch Brady. And
1: yeah, the story
0: is nuts, but
1: the story about Mahomes that's in there, I mean, it's a long story about, you know, how he came to be. And I had like three sentences in there about how he liked to put ketchup on steak, and that took off. Like, that became the buzzworthy thing for, like, I want to say our guy, Peter Schaefer, or Peter Schrager was talking about it on Good Morning Football. I want to say like 2 weeks after the fact.
0: Right.
1: I think the most interesting thing about Mahomes is how different he is from Brady in a couple essential ways. Obviously, they have an incredible innate drive where they're running for a finish line that doesn't really exist. I mean, they're competing only against themselves. But Mahomes was under the radar in Texas as a quarterback, and it seems staggeringly ridiculous to think about right now, but it's true. And you know, they have the Elite 11 regionals, which are like the high school showcase. And then if you do well enough, you go down the road and you're in the Elite 11 nationals. And he didn't qualify for the regional. Patrick Mahomes, with that skill set, didn't qualify in Texas. And I asked him about it, wondering if like that was the cliche chip on his shoulder. You hear it with Tom all the time talking about how UCLA pulled their scholarship and USC, you know, ended up not wanting him and, you know, dropping to the sixth round. And he was so level-headed about it. He goes, no, you know, East Texas isn't really known for quarterbacks, and I was kind of lost. I was more known for baseball, and that was that. And I thought that was interesting because where his greatness comes from, and really, you know, the subtext of the book is like where greatness comes from and what the price of it is, I thought was so much different than Tom's. I mean, they overlap. The Venn diagrams overlap. But the thing that I think Jordan kind of brought to the culture of finding slights and nurturing them and inventing them at times. That was never the case with him. I think that he's someone who's always been running his own race, and, you know, it's worked out well for him.
0: Well, I mean, this year, you want to...
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0: Thursday's Rich Eisen Show will get you ready for Week 5 in the NFL between the Bucs and the Cowboys. Kyle Long of CBS, Jeff Saturday of ESPN will join us. 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

0: Welcome to the Hoop Collective Podcast. We talk about the NBA, which today is the Pacific Division. Joining us from one of the hubs of the Pacific Division in Sacramento is Anthony Slater.
1: It's kind of a bleak time for California basketball. We're about to unveil that, but if you really think about it, I don't know a bleaker collective time for the four teams since I've been around them.
0: Along those lines, joining us from Dallas, Texas, Ben, actually, you're in Los Angeles right now.
2: I'm in another one of the hubs.
0: Yeah, that's right. We're all in the Pacific Division lay of the land right now. As I ask this to you, Ben McMahon, can you tell me who the current Pacific Division champion is?
2: Howdy, partners. You keep on trying to get me with this. I'm going to say it's the Los Angeles Lakers.
0: And you are correct.
1: Did they win like 52 games or something?
2: I think it was 53, sure was it not? Yeah.
0: Despite Luka's late injury, mid-season injury and then another late injury, they were able to overcome and claim the Pacific Division. 53 wins.
1: I believe I heard that was the most regular season wins for a Luka Doncic team ever, which is kind of crazy considering he's made the finals.
0: Great stat.
1: It's also, I would say, credit to J.J. Redick. He has seemed to like squeeze out regular season wins.
2: I mean, he's got a playoff win without Luka in uniform, a playoff series win.
0: J.J.'s done well. I think J.J. has acquitted himself very well. I think I'll say one thing. Whether it's in Los Angeles, I think J.J. Redick's going to coach in the league for a long time. If he wants to.
2: I was going
0: to
2: say, unless he just drives himself so crazy. That broadcasting gig wouldn't bet.
0: I know. Will the winner of this year's Pacific Division title win 53 games or, in fact, 50 games, Slater?
1: I would take the under 53. I would take the defending champion Lakers to probably be the champs again. But what's their, y'all probably done some Vegas over-unders at this point.
2: Their over-under was in the mid-40s.
0: Yeah, I'm just saying, last year, all these Western teams got to, or at least most of them, got to play Utah four times. All those East teams that were tanking,
2: Memphis was tanking hard. There were some, they weren't alone.
0: Memphis was tanking so hard.
2: Yeah.
0: Well, I don't know if Memphis is going to win that many more games this year, but they're not going to be trying to lose.
2: Right.
0: Okay. So let's start with the Lakers, Slater. Very different roster. They won 53 games and turned over a big chunk of their roster. I have a basic question here. Walker Kessler, we know, fits with Luka. It was premium choice. Obviously, they paid a premium to get him two swaps, $130 million. They re-signed Austin Reeves. The other acquisitions that they made, Quentin Grimes, Colin Sexton, Mamu
1: Svele.
0: Do those guys fit with Luka?
2: He asked you, Slater.
0: Well, go ahead. You're the Luka expert.
1: Mamu
0: I should have asked
1: shoot.
0: You. I should have asked you, McMahon. My bad.
1: Yeah, McMahon could maybe relate it to some of those Dallas teams that Luka kind of dragged their talent further than we would have predicted. I think in a vacuum, you could say each player has his own skill set that could help Luka. Right, Mamu, because he's a bigger player who can shoot it. That's helpful. Quentin Grimes, I think, is a nice little 3-and-D piece. I think he's going to be a little higher on their pecking order than he probably should be. Played with Luka, right? So there's a little bit of history.
2: Very briefly, half a seat.
1: Yeah, Colin Sexton, he's a final like bench scorer at his price tag, but at the same time, did this team need to use that price tag for another like go get it score when they have, the team's built around Luka and Austin Reeves? So the collective doesn't necessarily fit, even though I think almost every player you can make an argument, decent value contracts, I guess, ish.
2: Quentin Grimes is certainly a three. The D, he's got a reputation for being a good defender. The Dallas coaches did not share that opinion. Yeah, I'll just be real honest with you. They felt like he was pretty overrated defensively. He needs to prove that wrong in the Lakers or with the Lakers. And the things you need to surround Luka with, are another legitimate playmaker. Boom. They've got Austin Reeves. They've got great chemistry. Check.
0: Yeah, he was already there, just for the record.
2: Right. A rim-protecting, rim-running big man. That's why they went out and got Walker Kessler. I'll give that a check. I will also say Kessler needs to be a much better screener than he had been in Utah. Like, he needs to focus on that aspect of the job. That's going to be awfully important. And I still think he needs to improve defensively. He's a great shot blocker. Can you be a great defensive anchor? There's a difference. He needs to be a great defensive anchor. Length, athleticism, and shooting. You can argue they got the shooting part. This is not a team that has length and athleticism on the wings. And how they're going to get it at this point, I don't know. Who's their best on-ball defender?
1: I mean, Matisse Thybulle could, you know, theoretically.
2: You're right. They got but he's
1: Zaire Williams.
0: They're hoping for these minimum signings to help. How does hoping for minimum signings to help work? I mean, you know, it's sometimes.
2: I think that was a good swing for them because he is a really good defender. The problem is the problems that he solves on the defensive end is he creating more problems on the offensive end. Because let's be honest, you're playing 4-on-5 offensively and teams don't guard him.
1: Yeah, I mean, at the risk of triggering the Brian Windhorst, Jonathan Kuminga clock, I mean, they went after Kuminga hard this summer, which told you they know how, you know, thin they were at the power forward position, right? They made the same pitch that the Timberwolves did, like, come please be the starting power forward. So they're going to have to try to patch it without him with what I mentioned, Zaire Williams, Matisse Thybulle.
0: How did you feel about Kuminga's explanation for choosing Minnesota over the Lakers?
1: Jonathan Kuminga, I know him pretty well. Like, he's just like extremely diplomatic. I didn't take anything from his press conference with any like type of like real like substance to it. I know he said the winning culture thing, but that was just like the boilerplate like term that he got to the next question with, if I'm being honest.
0: I understand. Honestly, you know, he had talked to the Bulls. The Bulls didn't have the money to offer him. Didn't have the money to offer him the $6 million that he got in Minnesota. They would have had to pay him less, I'm pretty sure. People keep talking about the Lakers and Wolves, but from what I understand, the Bulls were right there. Pretty sure. People keep talking about the Lakers and Wolves, but from what I understand, the Bulls were right there.

0: Portland came in late too.
1: Portland, that's right.
0: Yeah.
1: Yeah. Mm-hmm. Anyway,
0: but we can talk about him on another conversation. Who new ownership will want, you know, long-term lead in the team, but also he threw out a bunch of what you would seem like desperation type contracts this summer. I'm looking at him. Kessler Edwards, 4-129 player option. Mamos Vanity,
2: Kessler Edwards, Walker Kessler.
1: If he had signed Kessler Edwards that contract, he would have been fired. No offense to Kessler Edwards.
0: The 452 player option. 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
1: Somebody's going to stop giving out player options. The team that stops handing out player options on every contract is going to benefit. Somebody at some point will remember that, but I'll move on.
2: And the role players getting four-year deals is really interesting because that absolutely bucks the trend. Like, you're not seeing a lot of guys that are not star caliber players getting four-year deals.
1: Four-year deals with player options.
2: Yeah. And again, the Sexton thing, I just didn't get that one, to be honest with you. And I see Sexton. I think there's teams where he would fit. The Lakers did need more, you know, creation.
1: All the role players on their whole roster, okay? If they all had 1 year less on their contracts, you would look at them completely differently. I know that's a big if, but like if Jared Vanderbilt didn't have the player option and he was just an expiring $12 million contract, that's something you could do something with. If Colin Sexton just had the 1 year $9 million deal, he's hugely incentivized to play well this year. And Vanderbilt and Sexton together are $21 million. You know, if Grimes is on a 3 year deal instead of four, if Mamu's on a 3 year deal instead of, now look, they got to win, you know, they're in some cases negotiating against other teams that, you know, they got to try to win. But I'm just saying, like, it's like every guy on their contract, every guy that they signed this year, and Vanderbilt was signed a couple of years ago, but still signed by Palinka. Every contract is a year too long. The only guy whose contract I wish was a year.

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0: And Luka is, you know, Luka's a fascinating case. He looks like he's in the best shape that he's been in since his rookie year. Like, he's as lean as he's been since he came in the league. I don't think there's any question that the guy is going to, like, I expect he'll defend his scoring title. I expect he's going to average something like 34-9-9, which is production that we've seen from him before. He is at the caliber of star and at the age now in his career where we'll turn 28 this year, where it's like a player who is that good, who's yet to win a championship. There starts to be a weight that comes along with that. And he's about at that point in his career.
1: Remind me, so that you, one of the things that you have, as especially seeing Luka in this kind of shape, you're going to be watching is the Luka dunks. So just as a reminder, let's establish this right now. Last year, Luka had 4 dunks. The year before, he had 0. The year before, he had 1. The year before, he had 1. Actually, I take that back.
0: Yeah, he had couple of years before that.
1: The 1 year he got traded. He has not had more than 4 dunks since 22-23. And his career high is 25 as a rookie. What are you seeing this Luka? Just looking at him. What do you are watching the dunks. What do you think?
0: We set an over-under on this, and I took over at 7.5. Yes, we did.
1: Jackson,
0: I forgot which pot it was, but we did this.
1: What did we do it? What was the number?
0: Well, 7.5.
2: Yes, it was set at 7.5 on our August 28th episode.
1: God, it was just like a month ago, and I made the bet.
0: You bet.
2: Yes, yes. You're both involved.
1: What did I bet?
3: Who has the under?
0: Wendy has you bet dinner, and Wendy took the under. Now, what's interesting is
1: not because I don't think he can do it. I just think that it's not something, you know, I don't think he's looking for dunks.
0: Interestingly, I just think that he's leaner. He's going to be, and just the dunks are, he'll be a little bit more explosive. He'll be a little bit quicker. I just think you're going to have the most athletic version of Luka that you've had since he was a rookie. And the dunks aren't even that important of a stat. It's just a measure of kind of like, okay, he's a little bit more athletic. What's interesting is despite the fact that Luka has barely dunked, he's been one of the best finishers in the league in the restricted area year over year over year. And that's a combination

0: of just the finesse and the touch and the craft that he has in his game. And
1: how about 6'8", 200 whatever pounds? Like that's...
0: Yeah. Like skinny Luke is 240. Okay. And just the fact that he bullies people just to get in position to finish. But again, we talked about this last month with relatively low expectations for the Lakers, who, Jackson, what was their over under again? I think it was 45 and a half.
1: You got it right. By the way, I've got the restricted area. So restricted area is 3 feet. Okay. Inside 3 feet. Do you see what his restricted area shooting percentage was last year?
0: It's like in the high 60s.
1: Oh, no. I mean, basketball reference. Now, 2 years ago, he shot 72. That's really good.
0: That's elite. What did he shoot last year?
1: It's 83%.
0: I mean, it's insane. That's like what you would expect from a lob threat.
2: That's what you get from the centers that he plays with. He also gives them about 83%.
0: Right. And that, that for a guy who the vast majority of those are off the dribble layups, and like that's just an insane number. Like the guy, offensive skill wise, it's a real short list of dudes we've seen that are at his level.
1: Luca, you were at 83% in the restricted area last year. He would say. Getting fouled?
0: Yeah. No way. It was 100%.
1: Yeah. No way it was 83. It was 100.
2: Luca, if you dunk 8 times, you get McMahon a dinner and he'll keep it to 7. It'll be like the technical term, but you get right up into it.
1: Yes.
0: No question about it.
1: He'll have his 7th dunk March 2nd, and then that's it. All lays it in.
2: Yeah, he's shooting fast break layups. It don't matter.
0: The other thing with Luca being as lean as he is now is, you're talking about it's a conditioning thing. And why has he been as abysmal defensively as he's been at times? A lot of it's been fatigue or a lack of effort because he's tired or is just not quick enough to move his feet. This should be as good of a defensive season as Luca's had. And like, look, there are things Luca does very well defensively. People don't want to hear it, but the Mavericks, the year they went to the finals, the final quarter of that year, they were the number one defense in the league. The year they went to the West Finals, they were 7th in the league in defense. Like Luca, as an off-ball defender, when he's locked in, can be very good because he's strong, because he rebounds.
1: His defensive performance, his last full year in Dallas was excellent. And unfortunately, that has set the standard for what you expect from him, and he has not equaled that.
0: Well, and although the Lakers have overachieved what you thought they'd be defensively, he's got really good hands, he's got really good instincts.
1: Hey, we talk about crediting J.J. Redick. The Lakers improved, maybe not exactly, but the Lakers improved month by month defensively. One of the big reasons why they got to 53 wins was that they got better and better and better as the season went along. And JJ built in some zones that created some things. Like the Lakers were a competent defensive team by the end of the season.
2: True, but part of that issue was you had Marcus. That issue now is no more Marcus Smart, no more Rui Hachimura, no more LeBron. So many.
0: I'm not sure LeBron was helping too much on the defensive end.
2: By the time he was playing, remember he had it when he throttled back some of the offense. Like he was still having bursts of defense, I think. And the brains are always there.
1: When you talk to scouts, they say if LeBron plays the role in Philly that he played with the Lakers last year, that Philly will thrive with him playing that role. If that's the role he's willing to keep playing in Philly.
2: I would just say the last thing I wanted to say on the Lakers was Doncic and Reeves played. This is the case for them to be at least a really good regular season team. They played 41 games together last year, 30-11 in those 41 games, 118.5 offensive rating in their 1,092 minutes when they're on the floor together.
1: I absolutely think the Lakers are going to get a lot of regular season wins. I think there will be, I think Reeves and Doncic will be, that's a powerhouse duo, at least in the regular season.
0: If it's 50 something, then I think Luka will have a legitimate MVP case.
1: Agree, absolutely. There's if he stays healthy, the numbers he's going to put up and the games that I think the Lakers are going to win, I think he will be a strong MVP candidate. And by the way, he should be at this point. Last year the injury derailed him. Are the Warriors Slater. Are the Warriors good enough to finish second in the Pacific Division this year?
0: Can you damn the Warriors with some faint praise?
2: I was going to say, by process of elimination.
1: Well, I mean, you're talking about the Clippers, Suns, and Kings of the
2: Yeah. Should we build out the best case, worst case Warriors? I mean, I think we know the worst case, like old guys are hurt, blah, blah, blah. But best case is Kristaps Porzingis plays, what, 50, 60 games? He really does a lot for them that they haven't had. The 7-footer who can rim protect and can shoot the three, spread the floor the way they need the floor spread from the five position, particularly with Draymond out there. So you just get a healthier than expected Kristaps Porzingis season. Jimmy Butler, we'll see where he's at in his rehab. He's going to be just doing individual stuff when camp opens. But, you know, you're talking maybe January, February. Can you get 35-ish Jimmy Butler games down the stretch? We can get into their trade, you know, possibilities, where they could jolt their team at some point in the middle of the season. I think, you know, I'm already hearing very good reports about Yaxel behind the scenes on some of these like pickup games and some of the stuff, like 24-year-old. He's turning 24 this month. Like, he should be mid-prime ready. But everything about him,
1: why wouldn't the oldest team in the league draft the oldest rookie? Come on.
2: So if he's 32 minutes of like high production, 6'9" wing, it's like, man, that's really something that they needed.
0: Yaxel is significantly older than Jalen Duren, who... One of the big stories of the summer has been Jalen Duren in an all-out brawl with the Pistons on his second contract.
2: Yeah, look, he's older than Kuminga. He's older than Pajemski. He's older than a lot of these guys we've known for the Warriors forever. But to the point where if we're building out the best case, like, boom, there's like an injection of 32 minutes per night, should play a lot of games.
0: And by the way, like, we've focused so much on these top four guys in the rookie of the year discussion. Yaxel might be a sleeper.
2: Opportunity is there. Steve Kerr openly is talking about, like, you know, he's used the start word, which surprised me. And Yaxel has used it himself because, as you can see, he certainly believes he's going to step in.
1: Yes, I was going to say, yes. Yaxel, what I know about him, he's not afraid to call
2: some of his quotes this summer. I believe he says at minimum he should average 14-5-3. Somebody asked him about Dylan Brooks, and he says, I believe the quote is, I'm giving him belt.

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10: WNBA seeing the Dream and Aces both go up 2-0 in their respective series. Capitals with a win over the Penguins in their final home opener for Alex Ovechkin. Four baseball series continuing Wednesday, three of them coming to an end.
11: A 1-2 count on Grisham. Chisholm at second. Baker set. Here's the pitch. A swing and a miss. Strike three. The ball game is over. And for the third time ever, the Tampa Bay Rays are headed to the American League Championship Series. A three-game sweep over the New York Yankees. Two in Florida. And the clincher here in New York. 4-3 is the final score. The Rays are victorious.
10: The Yankees, their 17th straight season without winning the World Series. Second longest drought in franchise history. Rays advancing to the ALCS, third time in franchise history. As you heard, second playoff sweep in franchise history. The first in a series of at least three games. We heard it here on ESPN Radio. Mike Cousins alongside Eduardo Perez and Tim Kurkjian. Back to a rather quiet Bronx. Mike?
11: Thank you, Jay. It was a 4-3 final on Wednesday night at Yankee Stadium as the Tampa Bay Rays completed a three-game sweep over the New York Yankees. They are moving on to the American League Championship Series. The better team won in this series. It was a nail-biter, though. This one, like Game 1, coming down to the very last at-bat, nerve-wracking all throughout. Brian Baker finishes it off. The American League and Major League leader in saves goes 3-for-3 in this series to move the Rays onto the next round.
12: Yeah, the consistency that they had in pitching, the relentlessness that they had also offensively, and the pressure they put on the defense of the New York Yankees really played. And this is the exact baseball that they played all season long. It's not a surprise for everyone that has been watching the Tampa Bay Rays from the beginning to the end. They played with a chip on their shoulder. When you go to the Trop, part of their promotion is no one believed in us. And right now, they're four wins away from getting to the World Series, and they're going to do it at home. But the most important thing, Tim, is they did it against the New York Yankees here in New York.
13: Right, and they did it three different ways. In Game 1, Drew Rasmussen just outpitched them. In Game 2, they just put the ball in play, played little ball, and took the pressure to the Yankees, who were not there to respond. And tonight, they won the game with the home run ball. Ryan Vallejo comes off the bench. We don't even think he's going to start. It's a huge homer. And then Victor Mesa Jr., it's a two-run homer off of Max Fried to win this game. So we saw three different sides of the Rays in this series, and all three of them helped win this series for them.
11: And the deciding play for the Yankees was off the bat of Anthony Volpe in the sixth inning. What appeared at first to be a two-run game-tying home run goes under crew chief review. It was rude fan interference, and the umpires at that point can place the runners. They place Volpe at second, ruling a fan had reached over the wall. It wasn't going to be a ball that was caught, and it made it instead of 4-4, 4-3, and that's the final.
13: The umpires got it right, and that's the key. They are allowed to rule that that ball was uncatchable, and then they can say, all right, we're going to place the runner. So that was not a two-run homer. It looks like the Yankees, some people are going to say, oh, they got taken. They didn't. The umpires got that call right.
12: How about the technology in today's game? The ability that we have to review plays like that, the ability that we have to be able to challenge balls and strikes, all those things come into play. I was really surprised late that Grisham did not challenge that first pitch, where I think it would have been overturned. But this is the beauty of the game today. This is the beauty of the technology. And right now, the best team is moving on.
11: Tampa Bay Rays are on to the American League Championship Series. They'll face either Chicago or Cleveland in the next round. 4-3, the final, as they sweep the Yankees. For Tim Kirkchen and Eduardo Perez, I'm Mike Cousins, right here on your home for every pitch of the postseason. Major League Baseball on ESPN Radio and the ESPN app. Now let's go back to Jay Reynolds in the studio.
10: All right, Mike, Yankees are swept. They never led in the series. And as you mentioned, Mike, Rays now await either the White Sox or the Guardians. Cleveland staving off elimination Wednesday using a big third inning in Game 3.
14: 1-2 on Adell. Two outs, bases loaded. The pitch. Swinging a ground ball past first, fair. Down the right field line, rolls toward the corner. Kwan is in. Here comes Ramirez. Around third, chase to Lauder. He will come all the way home. Adell driving, diving into third base. A three-run bases clearing triple, and it's 4-1 Cleveland.
10: A three-run triple, part of a four-run third for Cleveland as they go on to a 9-3 win over the White Sox. Chicago still leads the series, but the Guardians get on the board. Chicago still leads the series 2-1. After the win, Joe Adell with our Jesse Rogers.
15: It was that three-run triple that really changed this game. They tried to go up the ladder on you. Were you ready for that pitch?
16: Yeah, during the course of the at-bat, after the first couple of pitches, it was clear they were kind of trying to go to the bottom of the zone with sliders. And, Hagan's got really good stuff. And, I just went to that two-strike count and went up top to try to, see if I can match a fastball and got a pitch that up there that I could handle and was able to do something with it.
15: And from that point, you guys kind of extended the lead. Tell me, since coming over here mid-season, was this the best game you saw Jose Ramirez play?
16: Man, he's unbelievable. I mean, both sides of the ball was impressive all the way through. But, this is vintage Jose. This is what he does. This is who he is. And to be in a moment like this, for him to have a game like this, it's special. And this what we needed.
15: Yeah, you say it's what you needed because your backs were against the wall. What does this do for the locker room, even after a game like this where you're still down 2-1?
16: Absolutely. I mean, we knew what the deal was coming into the locker room today, and at the end of the day, it's win or go home, and for us, it's we're going to continue to play our game, and we had to kind of let loose, and tonight was an example of what we're capable of, and so we got to keep pushing forward with it.
15: Thanks. Congrats.
16: Appreciate it. Thank you.
10: Joe Adell mentioning Jose Ramirez. He went 2-for-4 with a 2-run triple in the 8th inning. Guardians, first time in postseason history, they've hit 2 triples in one game. Their 134th postseason game all time. Guardians get on the board in the series. White Sox still lead the series 2-1. Game 4, Thursday in Chicago. Our coverage, 7:30 Eastern here on ESPN Radio, where you hear every pitch of baseball's postseason. Right now, SportsCenter all night. As for the National League, the NLCS is now set.
14: Iglesias, a payoff pitch. Swinging a high fly ball right field. That is deep. He hits it way back there, and it is gone. Home run, Max Muncy. He strikes again. Another home run for him, the third of the postseason. And the Dodgers grab a big run to add on. It is now 4-1 LA in the ninth.
10: They tack on that insurance, and that was the final. 4-1, they beat the Braves in Atlanta, closing out the series in 4 and advancing to the NLCS, their 18th League Championship Series appearance all time and their third straight. Max Muncy, 1-for-4 with that home run. He spoke with our Jeff Passan.
17: Max, another home run for you. Another trip to the National League Championship Series. How, year after year, October after October, do you guys just keep winning?
16: I think it's just the mindset we have in the clubhouse. We don't take anything for granted. We know how hard it is to get here. We know how hard it is to advance. And we let our preparation take over. Every single day we come out, we're working as hard as we possibly can. And, we kind of let that carry us through the game.
17: We've seen Andy Páez play like an all-star all year long, and yet he is batting in the number 9 hole, comes up with the biggest hit today, the 2-run single with the bases loaded. How, when you are at the bottom of the lineup like that, do you still continue to produce the way that he does?
16: Because it doesn't matter where you're at. Everyone in this dugout knows that if you're in the lineup, you have an opportunity to impact the game. Even if you're on the bench, you still have an opportunity to impact the game. It doesn't matter where you're batting. There's going to be opportunities up and down the lineup. And, for us, it's all about winning. None of us care about what we do ourselves. We just want to win, and it's infectious.
17: Similarly with your pitching, Tyler Glasnow goes 4 2/3, gives up only 1 run, but your bullpen comes in to fill those last 4 1/3 innings. What makes this team so deep and so good?
16: I really think it's just the attitude and culture that we have in the clubhouse. We all believe in ourselves. We believe in the goal. We don't care about our numbers. We just care about the end goal, which is winning. And, when you get 26 to 40 guys all believing in that, it's special. And that's what we've seen the last couple of years.
10: Dodgers advancing. Dave Roberts' 72nd career postseason win as the Dodgers eliminate the Braves. Braves went 0-for-7 with runners in scoring position. Atlanta manager Walt Weiss.
18: And the Dodgers have something to do with that. I mean, they're going for the third straight world championship for a reason. The arms just keep coming at you. But, the postseason, you never know what you're going to get. I mean, it's very unpredictable. But, some guys, a lot of unsung heroes, and a lot of times in the postseason, and sometimes guys struggle. It's obviously magnified because you're playing under a microscope. But I think we struggled with runners in scoring position. So did the Dodgers. The games were really tight, and I thought we gave them all they can handle. But it's a good team over there.
10: Runners in scoring position, 0-for-7 in game 4, 1-for-23 in the series. Braves are eliminated, Dodgers move on, and they get the Brewers in the NLCS.
14: 2 outs, bottom of the ninth, nobody on. Brewers 3, Padres 1 here in game 4. Sheets waits left side, McGill fires. Swing and a miss, and that's the ball game. And the Brewers have punched their ticket for the National League Championship Series. And it McGill fires. Swing and a miss, and that's the ball game. And the Brewers have punched their ticket for the National League Championship Series. And
10: Brewers closing out the Padres in San Diego. John Schaube, Doug Glanville called the series for us there. Back to Petco. Boog.
19: Jay, thanks so much. So the Brewers are moving on to the National League Championship Series. Dougie, this was a great series. Close, tight baseball, and each side really showed a lot of grit.
20: It was really a phenomenal series. I'm really honored to call it with you just to know that this was incredible baseball. Every pitch, everything felt like high leverage all the time because nobody got too far ahead. It was always close game. One run, two runs, one run. Big pitches, defensive miscues, but also the fact that they just ran the bases well, aggressive, stealing bags. You just saw a completeness, and of course the power.

0: Our game was there, but the bullpens seem to steal the show in a lot of respects because they put up zero after zero after zero, and you knew that to beat the other team, you had to get a big hit against a high-leverage pitcher, and that's what it took. And they, you know, the team that found a way to break through ended up winning the games, and more often than it became the Milwaukee Brewers.
1: Churio comes up with a big hit to give them the lead, but one of the things that we see is that from top to bottom, they get contributions from everywhere. It's not just Churio and Contreras. Bowers takes his walks. Frelick will get a big hit tonight. It was Garrett Mitchell offensively and defensively.
0: Well, there's a lot of these lefties that, you know, a guy like Mitchell who's gotten finally a healthy season, who's showing how athletic and capable he is. Jake Bowers, another guy, gets a runway to get a full season, and they produced. And that's sort of the new equation going into this Dodger series. But at the same time, you still have Sal Frelick, who had an injury, you know, plague season, but then he's in the middle of everything. He's like, okay, you're going to start. And Lara kind of sat out for a little bit, and Frelick was involved in everything. So they just did a great job. And when they got the offense, they put up the zeros on the pitching side.
1: All right, for Doug Glanville, I'm John Schaube right here in your home for every pitch of the postseason, Major League Baseball on ESPN Radio and the ESPN app. We send it back to Jay Reynolds in the studio.
2: 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They were swept by the Dodgers in the NLCS last year. Brewers won four of the seven games against the Dodgers in the regular season this year, including two of the last three. 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
2: Top 10 matchup between second-ranked Georgia and number 6 Alabama this weekend. Georgia's going to be without a key offensive piece. Bulldogs running back Chauncey Bowens will miss the game against Alabama. According to the SEC's initial availability report, he's been the team's primary short yardage ball carrier, injured last week in the win over Vanderbilt. As for this week against Alabama, what's Coach Kirby Smart hoping to learn about his team?
9: The resiliency. You know, you go play on the road in the SEC, and it really doesn't matter who. It's really hard to play on the road in our league, and that place is especially hard. So we know that. I've been there a long time and seen it, and it'll be a great environment. I want to find out kind of where we are as a team.
2: Another aspect that'll be factoring into the game is Mother Nature. Tropical storm Isaias could hit the Gulf Coast as early as Friday, potentially taking it near Bryant-Denny Stadium. College game day is set to be in Tuscaloosa as well. Saturday's game, 7:30 Eastern on ABC. The remnants of that storm could be in Washington, D.C. by Sunday afternoon, so it could be interesting for Giants quarterback Jameis Winston.
10: Yeah, you know, today is it's beautiful, man. The sun is shining, you know, the birds are chirping. I can only focus on now. You know, right now it's a beautiful day, and when Sunday comes, you know, I still be glad and rejoice in the day that God gives us.
2: Jameis Winston wouldn't be his first rodeo with the weather this season. Had to play in a nor'easter week three. Giants lead the NFC East, sole possession of first place for the first time in 11 years. They're a game ahead of Washington and Dallas. Cowboys open week five tonight against Tampa Bay. ESPN analyst Jason McCourty.
11: As you look around, I don't want to minimize what the Giants are doing to lose your quarterback and still find a way to win football games, albeit against the Tennessee Titans, the Arizona Cardinals.
12: Who cares,
11: winning games on last minute interceptions. They're finding ways to win. I just think ultimately as the season progresses for the Dallas Cowboys, you have Dak Prescott. And last year you looked at them defensively and you're like, they just don't have enough. This year the defense is still struggled. I think it will continue to get better, although it's moving extremely slow. But when you have Dak Prescott and the way they're playing on the offensive side of the ball, and you look around the division, the way the Eagles are playing right now, the fact that the Giants don't have their starting quarterback, Washington doesn't have their starting quarterback right now, it's hard for me to think one of those three teams are going to overtake the Dallas Cowboys ultimately as the season progresses.
2: Cowboys 2-2 after the first 4 weeks. We'll see what happens in week five. Marquee matchup on the ice Wednesday. That's next. SportsCenter all night. It's ESPN Radio.
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1: 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Padres, Braves, Yankees, all three eliminated Wednesday, eliminated at home. As for the emotions in New York after losing, manager Aaron Boone.
2: It's the worst. It's the worst. So, you know, you just, for those experiencing it for the first time, and then those of us that have been there and been in a lot of these situations and had opportunities, you know, this is what you want to play for. This is where you want to be. And hopefully for everyone, whether it's going through it for the first time or those of us that have been through a lot of these, you know, it's got to be, you know, fuel to the fire. Obviously had a really good wild card series offensively, but obviously then for the most part got shut down. I thought we had some good at bats tonight, gave ourselves some opportunities, hit some balls on the screws again, but ultimately not enough. You know, we got to be more, you know, complete, you know, offensively, defensively, pitching. You know, we did a lot of really good things this year, but ultimately not good enough to beat a really good Rays team tonight.
1: Yankees coming up short, losing at home.
0: SportsCenter all night. Number five.
1: Guardians keep their season alive, winning on the road in Chicago thanks in part to the defense that held the lead in the sixth. Foxy Bernstein had our call.
3: The payoff pitch. Swing and a line drive. Caught at third base by Ramirez that dropped it. Picks it up. Spins around. Throws to first and he gets Vargas. What an effort by Ramirez that dived toward the hole. Had it in his glove and it rolled out when he hit the ground. Picked it up. Spun around. Like he was on a lazy Susan over there at third base.
0: Number four.
1: Yankees were at home trying to avoid a sweep at the hands of the Rays. But then our Mike Cousins saw this in a 2-2 game in the sixth.
4: Caminero not fleet of foot at first. And the pitch is hit high and deep to right field. Jones going back. And that ball is gone. A two-run go-ahead blast for Victor Mesa Jr. He hits it off of Max Fried here in the sixth. A crowd silencer.
0: Number three.
1: Hockey, Capitals winning the final home opener for Alex Ovechkin. They sure got started early. Capitals Radio Network.
5: From the right hash mark, sending it around the far wing. Van Riemsdyk got pressured, and the Caps get the turnover. Beauvillier coming down the middle. Ovechkin, he scores!
0: Number two.
1: Back to the diamond. Dodgers close out the Braves, getting some ninth inning insurance in Atlanta. Dave O'Brien on our call.
6: Iglesias, a payoff pitch. Swinging a high fly ball right field. That is deep. He hits it way back there, and it is gone. Home run, Max Muncy. He strikes again. Another home run for him, the third of the postseason.
0: Number one.
1: WNBA, Valkyries take the first two from the Aces, shooting from distance to break a fourth quarter tie. 95-7 the game.
7: Tennis shoot back to Gabby, sizing up Young, driving right between the legs, moving left. Burton has a left wing three. Lay down!
1: 3's and Dream, each with 2-0 leads in their respective series. Football, Eagles tied with the Cowboys in the division. They're both 2-2, a game behind the Giants. Week 5 getting underway tonight. Dallas hosting the winless Buccaneers. Jane Slater from the NFL Network.
8: You know, when we talked about this team, really today was their only full practice. And Schottenheimer made sure that both sides of the ball got 8 plays at full speed. And talking to Dak Prescott, he said it really is them trying to cram in 5 days worth of film into just a few. But he said all of them are doing everything they can to get their body back. So it was asked, how much do you got left in there, Dak Prescott, ahead of Thursday?
9: Oh, it's going to be 100. It's going to be 100. That's how much, you know, I love this game, how much I've put in this game throughout my life. And through the offseason, you know, you prepare and you condition, you do a lot of things for these type of moments. If I had to play today, it might not be ideal, but I'd find a way and I'd be 100%.
8: And keep an eye on All-Pro left guard Tyler Smith. His 21-day practice window opened up this week. He got some practice in. He tells me he feels good, but it's all about the grip strength. And when I asked him how he's going about that, get this. He says he uses a yellow rubber ducky at night. He literally squeezes it. And I said, so is the grip strength coming back? He says it's coming along. But it's Schottenheimer who says this one is all up to Smith as to whether he can go on Thursday. Smith tells me he'll know a little bit more as they get closer to kick.
1: We'll see on Thursday. As for Aaron Judge, how about his feelings on the Yankees? That's next at ESPN Radio.
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0: 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Coming up on SportsCenter All Night. The Dodgers look to punch their ticket to the NLCS against the Braves.
22: Payoff pitch. Swinging a high fly ball right field. That is deep. He hits it way back there, and it is gone. Home run, Max Muncy. He strikes again.
0: The Rays sweep the Yankees in the Bronx.
4: And the pitch is hit high and deep to right field. Jones going back, and that ball is gone. A two-run go-ahead blast. A crowd
11: silencer.
12: We have a critical game four against the Brewers and Padres.
22: Swing and a line drive. Base hit into center field. Churiel has given the Brewers the lead. Who else?
12: The Guardians fight to keep their season alive against the White Sox.
22: Gritchick dives, can't make the catch. Rolls past him. It was just fair. Two runs are in. Racing to third, Jose Ramirez. A two-run triple.
12: Plus, the Cowboys and Buccaneers get set for Thursday Night Football.
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1: 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Wednesday, the final day in 2026, where we had a chance to have four playoff baseball games. And that's what we got. In fact, second week of baseball's postseason. No champion, obviously, yet still we've seen seven champagne celebrations in the clubhouse. One of those celebrations in Atlanta. Braves scoring in the top of the first on a wild pitch. Dodgers tie it up in the second. Shohei Ohtani scoring on an error. And that's the way it would stay until the seventh.
22: Suarez comes set. Here's the pitch. Swing and a ground ball up the middle. Base hit. In to score Hernandez. In to score Edmund. Páez delivers. A huge two-run hit up the middle. And the Dodgers lead it 3-1 in the seventh.
1: Max Muncy had some insurance with a solo shot in the ninth, and then...
22: And the 0-2. Swinging a high fly ball into right. That should do it. Tucker is there, and the Dodgers win. 4-1 the final. They take the series 3-1 against the Atlanta Braves. Once again, this Dodger machine is moving on to the National League Championship Series.
1: 18th time they've done that. Third straight, in fact, 4-1 win in Atlanta over the Braves. Atlanta had won the regular season series, but LA wins the best of five postseason matchup. Dodgers manager Dave Roberts.
15: Well, you know, the postseason is different than the regular season. You know, there's no correlation to the success that you have in the regular season into the postseason. I think it's for us, you just got to be playing your best baseball, and guys got to step up in big moments. And, you know, that's what it takes. You got to have some good fortune as well. And like I said, any series, 5-game series, 7-game series, every team's good. So it's going to be a battle, and it was good to see us come out of this one.
1: Dodgers had been 0-14 with runners in scoring position in the series before the Páez single in the seventh inning. We heard the game here on ESPN Radio. Dave O'Brien and Jessica Mendoza had the call for us. Back to Atlanta. Dave?
22: Jay, thank you very much. You know, you hang around the Dodgers long enough, and Jess does it all season long, covering the team in L.A. I get a chance to see them several times a season. You begin to appreciate the culture of winning, and that's what it is inside their clubhouse. Dave Roberts has a lot to do with it, but they have so many great players. And even when those guys, Jess, aren't playing necessarily great, they have role guys who step in and do that. We just saw it again.
21: I thought Max Muncy said it perfectly. His interview with Jeff Passan after the game just talked about, look, we want to win, period. And he really means it when he says it's not about what you do, perform individually. And if you know that you're just trying to contribute, trying to help a team that has already so much talent, that it's not about you. And that's exactly what Max Muncy said. It doesn't matter where you're hitting the order. Look at all the different guys that we've got. Ohtani has been 0-4, has not been able to perform, but no one's paying attention to that within that clubhouse. They know that any point, any one of them can contribute, and that's what Max Muncy did tonight.
22: No, we asked Walt Weiss, the manager of the Braves. His team had a terrific season. We asked him in the pregame, what is it you most admire about your counterpart, Dave Roberts? And he said, the ability he has, the tenacity he has to keep his team on top year after year. And Walt paused and said, that's really hard to do. It's not an easy thing. And I know a lot of people look at their payroll and they look at all the talent and they say it should be easy. It's not an easy thing to do, to stay on that edge year after year like the Dodgers do.
21: I think it's harder when you got more payroll, you got more egos, you got more dudes that were the dude on the team that they came from. Plus you got guys that they're developing, rookies that are coming in. I mean, you talk the mishmash of what's in that clubhouse, different cultures, different languages, and different amounts amounts of money that they know that they need to go out and perform night after night. So his ability to speak to every single one of them as the human, we saw a moment tonight, Tyler Glasnow gets pulled early and he sits in the dugout with him during the game. You usually see that maybe tomorrow, later tonight.
2: Yep.
21: Grabs 6'8" of him, grabs him, gives him a big kiss on the cheek. It talks to him for about 2 minutes to let him know how much he believes in him.
2: He looked like a child hugging his stuffed giraffe, you know, in the bedroom there for a couple of minutes. But a marvelous performance by the Dodgers. I know we say it year after year. That's a really great Atlanta Braves team. And the Dodgers ran through them 3-1.
21: This is an Atlanta Braves team that really shoved it to the Dodgers during the regular season. 5 out of 6 games they took. I get it. It's different in the postseason. But that gives you an idea of how good this Braves team can be. And honestly, for the Dodgers, they haven't even played their best baseball yet. This is definitely a test as they advance, whether it's the Padres or the Brewers. They still have some holes. They still have some things to figure out. And that's going to come to fruition as we see the championship series.
2: That's a great point. Also sounds like a warning for everybody else in the National League. They have not yet played their best baseball. Well, for Jess Mendoza, I'm Dave O'Brien right here in your home for every pitch of the postseason Major League Baseball on ESPN Radio and the ESPN app. Now we send it back to Jay Reynolds in the studio.
1: All right, Dave, and the Dodgers are moving on after their win. Padres had staved off elimination with their win on Tuesday, Wednesday, Game 4. Another must-win for San Diego. Brewers out in front in the third with the game's first run on an RBI single. Padres answer, though, with a loud moment in the third.
2: 1-2 now. And here comes. Swing. High fly ball. Center field. Going back is the center fielder, Mitchell. And that is way out of here. Fernando Tatis Jr. unloads. I think that went over both bullpens. And the Padres on the board. They tied this game at 1.
1: Game tied until the Brewers move in front on a Jackson Chourio RBI single in the 5th. They add to it with a sac fly in the 6th. 8th inning, Padres with a runner on Manny Machado at the plate and a chance to tie it up.
2: The pitch. Swing and a high fly ball, center field. Mitchell going back at the track, at the wall, and he made the catch. Oh, he reached over the wall, and he made the catch. And Machado retired, and there's 2 out.
1: John Ciampi called it here on ESPN Radio. That saves the lead, and the Brewers go on to a 3-1 win to close out the series in 4. Brewers, they win on the road in San Diego. They snap a 12-game road losing streak in the postseason, close out the Padres, and advance to the NLCS, where they will face the Dodgers. Aaron Ashby worked the middle innings for the win, worked 3 innings after the win, spoke with our Alden Gonzalez.
3: Aaron, what did you think watching that ball off the bat of Manny Machado? Did you think it was out of here?
11: It was close. It certainly hit well. He's an unbelievable hitter to get to the 100-mile-an-hour sinker inside like that. But I'm glad it stayed in.
3: Aaron, another really tight game in this series. What was it like to just play in this series, and how does it feel to overcome this team and move on to the next round?
11: Yeah, that's an unbelievable team over there. I thought that was the best baseball series that we've played all year long. And credit to our guys. They're just relentless. You know, it's everyone pulling for each other and together, and it was incredible.
3: 3 innings from you out of the bullpen, pretty huge in terms of bridging the gap to the later innings. What allowed you to be so efficient against that Padres offense?
11: Yeah, I think Bill behind the plate, we were on the same page all night. He was calling great pitches. He was giving me good targets. And it was really just the sinker was getting the ball on the ground and getting those ground balls.
3: You move on to the NLCS. Yeah. You face the Dodgers. What is it about this team this year, Aaron, that makes you believe you guys are better equipped to overcome them this year?
11: Yeah. It's another year of being more mature. These guys all have the experience now, and we're just fired up and ready to go.
1: Brewers were swept by the Dodgers in the NLCS a year ago. SportsCenter All Night, ESPN Radio, American League. Rays and Yankees played the first 2 in St. Petersburg. Tampa Bay coming away with wins in both. Yankees hosting Game 3, and it was a game that was tied at 2.
4: The Caminero not fleet of foot at first, and the pitch is hit high and deep to right field. Jones going back, and that ball is gone!
5: A two-run go-ahead blast for Victor Mesa Jr. He hits it off of Max Fried here in the sixth. A crowd silencer, and it gives the Rays a 4-2 lead over the Yankees on a 401-foot homer to right center field.
1: That was in the top of the sixth. The Yankees thought they had tied it in the bottom of the sixth.
5: 1-0 pitch. This one's hit high left field. Mesa going back to the warning track. He's at the wall. He leaps, and that ball is a home run. It's a two-run home run for Anthony Volpe. The second home run of the night that just barely left the yard. The game's tied at four, but this is going to be reviewed.
6: I think they're going to rule that this was fan interference, but uncatchable ball.
7: After review, we have spectator interference.
23: And that's the right call right there.
1: So instead of a 4-4 game, it was 4-3, and that's how it would end. Yankees come up short, Rays get the win. They sweep the series 3-love and advance to the ALCS for the third time in franchise history. Yankees never led in the series. They almost had tied it up in the sixth, but that home run overturned. Manager Aaron Boone?
24: Yeah, I thought they did a good job with it. When he hit it, you know, to my eye, looking out there, I was a little concerned right away because it felt like something I wasn't sure. And then, you know, seeing the replay and seeing it unfold, I thought they did the right thing. I thought they got it right.
1: Yankees are swept out of the postseason, 17th straight season without winning a World Series. Aaron Judge didn't get to see the field. Does he feel like the team has gone all in?
25: It's tough to say. You know, I want to trade for everybody, sign everybody every single year, but I know that's not realistic. So, you know, they give us a winning team every single year, but that's not good enough here in New York, man. We're the Yankees. You got to go out there and expect championships and go on in every year. So.

0: but you can get something out of it. They did that, and the way our pitchers just executed, you know, multiple times through that lineup was really, really impressive. But we did it for the most part by just limiting walks. If you don't walk them, you're going to give yourself a chance.
1: Rays sweep the Yankees, and that series comes to an end. Tampa Bay now awaits the winner of Cleveland and Chicago. That series has not come to an end.
2: The pitch, strike three called, 99 in there. Vargas gone looking as Cade Smith strikes out the side in the ninth. 19 strikeouts by Cleveland pitching. And the Guardians, who are facing elimination today, down 2-0. The series shifting from Cleveland to the south side of Chicago. And the Guardians respond with a much-needed 9-3 win.
1: Chicago still leads the series 2-1, but the Guardians on the board, scoring 9 runs in Game 3. We heard it here on ESPN Radio. Roxy Bernstein, Greg Olson. Roxy?
2: Well, Jay, the Cleveland Guardians had their backs against the wall. Down 2-0 in this series. A must win coming to the south side of Chicago after their bats were shut down. Cleveland had only 3 runs on 7 hits through the first 2 games, with the White Sox winning both in Cleveland. Now in Chicago, a different story today. This is the recipe that Stephen Vogt was looking for as the Guardians' offense, the big bats showed up, and Cleveland pitching. They struck out 19 here in Game 3.
3: Yeah, that back end of the bullpen was really good. Foster Griffin came in, and game's on the line in the first inning. In the bottom of the first, he's got a mess. He gets out of the jam with a strikeout, ends up striking out 7 in 2 2/3 innings. And then Stephen Vogt gets to do what he wants to do, which is use this great bullpen of Gattis, Aaron, and Cade Smith. They punch out the night, and it did not hurt that when the Guardians are searching for people to get on base, the White Sox walk 10.
2: And they use 7 pitchers, just like Cleveland did here in Game 3. But they needed the big bats to show up. And a 4-run third highlighted by a bases clearing, 3-run triple from Joe Adell, and the breathing room provided late on a 2-run double by Jose Ramirez.
3: Yeah, but Ramirez, showing himself to be the best player on the planet, shows up again tonight. Double, a triple, stolen base, couple RBI, and a game-changing play diving at third base that got them out of a jam in the sixth when Hunter Gattis was struggling. And he saves the game right there.
2: And defense came through a number of times today for Cleveland in this game, but the pitching and the timely hitting, and the Guardians forced a Game 4. The White Sox still lead the series 2-1. Game 4 coming up Thursday from Chicago. Once again, our final 9-3 Guardians. 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
10: 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The Ravens have been trying to fill the void left by Pro Bowl center Tyler Linderbaum, who signed with the Raiders this past spring. Waiter Wednesday, Baltimore picking up another Pro Bowler, getting Cam Jurgens in a trade with the Eagles. Earlier on the Pat McAfee Show, AQ Shipley.
11: This is a wild trade for me. It really is. Now, they've lost Landon Dickerson, so you got to take your next best player, Cam Jurgens, and then move him over to guard, right? That's the reason why they did it. But you lose Dickerson. He's been dealing with injuries the last couple of years. You lose Lane Johnson due to retirement, and now you lose this. This is three out of your five, and you thought you were going to have a great offensive line going in this year, and now you're playing with basically all backups. You got Markell Bell now starting at one of the tackles.
12: It's good.
11: You got Steen, who got banged up early in the year on a pretty dirty play by a defensive player. I'm just going to throw that out there. You know, whenever you talk about Jurgens, this guy's a really good football player, and they just let him walk. And I mean, it's a confusing move for me for Philadelphia, but Baltimore got a lot better.
10: Ravens giving up a fifth rounder next spring and a second rounder in 2028 as part of the trade. Ravens Falcons in the Sunday night game. Week 5 gets underway later tonight.
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13: Turn the page and you're on to the Bucs. And, you know, I understand we got a team coming there winless, how desperate they're going to be, and it's the NFL, and the parity of it, and just knowing that we've got to go prove it again.
14: The offense might be the best in all of football this year. They are leading the NFL in points scored per

0: might be a historically good offense. Mm-hmm. And then they're averaging 3.4 points per drive.
1: I got no regrets. We're, what, four games in? I think we can get better. Am I complacent with what we've done? Absolutely not. Do I think what we've done, is it enough? Absolutely not. Do I still believe that that's who we are and that's who we're going to be? Damn right.
2: By a show of hands, who here thinks the Cowboys defense is getting better?
3: Yes,
2: are they?
3: It is getting better.
4: Why every time the Dallas Cowboys win, all of a sudden,

0: at this position, you want to do everything that you can to be able to go out there and win a football game. And with all the love that I have for this game and everything that I put in it, into it on a day-to-day basis, we're going to look at what's on film and get ready to play Thursday Night Football.
1: Cowboys and Bucks to kick off Week 5. 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Valkyries now one win away from becoming the first expansion team to reach the finals within their first two seasons. They were in a tight one with Las Vegas, leading by two aces at the free throw line.
2: I think the Valkyries are expecting a missed free throw here from Jackie Young with 5.9 to go. Here we go. Jackie Young free throw. She's trying to miss. It goes up. It's no good. Gray has it. Gray underneath. Blocked by Kia Stokes. Taken away by Burton. And that'll do it. The Valkyries win 83-81. Up 2-0 in the best of five.
1: 95-7 the game. Valkyries hang on for the two-point win. They go up 2-0 in the series. Game 3 Friday in Las Vegas. They get a huge block in the closing seconds to seal the win. Meanwhile, in Atlanta, the Dream getting the benefit of perhaps a mental lapse by the Liberty.
3: Got that one, too. Three-point game. New York has a reset. They don't use it. Why don't they use it? Deflect it to Stewart. Hoist it up. Air ball. That'll do it. Game 2 belongs to Atlanta. The Dream take a commanding 2-0 series lead.
1: Ryan Rucco calling it on ESPN. The reset timeout would have allowed the Liberty, trailing by 3, to advance the ball. They didn't use it, as you heard Ryan mention. New York's Brianna Stewart says they didn't use it because they didn't think they had it.
4: I'm not blaming the refs, but when I ask both refs if we have a reset timeout at the end and they tell us no, and then we leave the game with a reset timeout, it's pretty frustrating. Yeah, okay, I kind of got a good look at the end, but would just love to have some clarity on that situation as well. I asked Kevin, I said, do we have a reset timeout? And he said, I'm going to check at the table. So then he looked to Fatu, and she said no. So then he told me no. Who knows what would happen in the game, but we would have had hopefully a better shot on goal.
5: And Chris, I guess, were you unaware that you guys...
6: Yeah, same thing.
5: What was the confusion on the staff?
6: They just said we didn't have it. So
5: they told you that you didn't have one.
6: Yeah, multiple staff members. So it is what it is. We got to demand more, but it is what it is.
1: Liberty coach Chris DeMarco, his team now in an 0-2 hole to the Atlanta Dream. Atlanta's won 4 straight playoff games. SportsCenter all night. Final home opener for Alex Ovechkin, hosting Sidney Crosby and the Penguins. Washington scoring in the first 30 seconds, and by the third.
7: And Kyrou's got to go back to center ice to find it. Big speed coming back in to the Pittsburgh zone for Leonard Schoening. He scores! Ryan Leonard puts it in with 16:05 to play. It's 5-3 Washington!
1: 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Ovechkin now has 33 wins to 43 for Crosby. Oilers a 5-2 win over the Ducks. Evan Bouchard, 2 goals in the win. Rematch of the National League. 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
1: WNBA seeing the Dream and Aces both go up 2-0 in their respective series. Capitals with a win over the Penguins in their final home opener for Alex Ovechkin. Four baseball series continuing Wednesday, three of them coming to an end.
17: A 1-2 count on Grisham. Chisholm at second. Baker set. Here's the pitch. A swing and a miss. Strike three. The ball game is over. And for the third time ever, the Tampa Bay Rays are headed to the American League Championship Series. A three-game sweep over the New York Yankees. Two in Florida. And the clincher here in New York. 4-3 is the final score. The Rays are victorious.
1: The Yankees, their 17th straight season without winning the World Series. Second longest drought in franchise history. Rays advancing to the ALCS, third time in franchise history. As you heard, second playoff sweep in franchise history, the first in a series of at least three games. We heard it here on ESPN Radio. Mike Cousins alongside Eduardo Perez and Tim Kirchen back to a rather quiet Bronx. Mike?
17: Thank you, Jay. It was a 4-3 final on Wednesday night at Yankee Stadium as the Tampa Bay Rays completed a three-game sweep over the New York Yankees. They are moving on to the American League Championship Series. The better team won in this series. It was a nail-biter, though. This one, like Game 1, coming down to the very last at-bat, nerve-wracking all throughout. Brian Baker finishes it off. The American League and Major League leader in saves goes 3-for-3 in this series to move the Rays on to the next round.
18: Yeah, the consistency that they had in pitching, the relentlessness that they had also offensively, and the pressure they put on the defense of the New York Yankees really played. And this is the exact baseball that they played all season long. It's not a surprise for everyone that has been watching the Tampa Bay Rays from the beginning to the end. They played with a chip on their shoulder. When you go to the Trop, part of their promotion is no one believed in us. And right now, they're four wins away from getting to the World Series, and they're going to do it at home. But the most important thing, Tim, is they did it against the New York Yankees here in New York.
19: Right, and they did it three different ways. In game one, Drew Rasmussen just outpitched them. In game two, they just put the ball in play, played little ball, and took the pressure to the Yankees, who were not there to respond. And tonight, they won the game with the home run ball. Ryan Vallejo comes off the bench. We don't even think he's going to start. It's a huge homer. And then Victor Mason Jr., it's a two-run homer off of Max Fried to win this game. So we saw three different sides of the Rays in this series, and all three of them helped win this series for them.
17: And the deciding play for the Yankees was off the bat of Anthony Volpe in the sixth inning. What appeared at first to be a two-run game-tying home run goes under crew chief review. It was rude fan interference, and the umpires at that point can place the runners. They place Volpe at second, ruling a fan had reached over the wall. It wasn't going to be a ball that was caught, and it made it instead of 4-4, 4-3, and that's the final.
19: The umpires got it right, and that's the key. They are allowed to rule that that ball was uncatchable, and then they can say, all right, we're going to place the runner. So that was not a two-run homer. It looks like the Yankees, some people are going to say, oh, they got taken. They didn't. The umpires got that call right.
18: How about the technology in today's game? The ability that we have to review plays like that, the ability that we have to be able to challenge balls and strikes, all those things come into play. I was really surprised late that Grisham did not challenge that first pitch, or I think it would have been overturned. But this is the beauty of the game today. This is the beauty of the technology. And right now, the best team is moving on.
17: Tampa Bay Rays are on to the American League Championship Series. They'll face either Chicago or Cleveland in the next round. 4-3, the final, as they sweep the Yankees. For Tim Kirkchen and Eduardo Perez, I'm Mike Cousins, right here on your home for every pitch of the postseason. Major League Baseball on ESPN Radio and the ESPN app. Now let's go back to Jay Reynolds in the studio.
1: All right, Mike, Yankees are swept. They never led in the series. And as you mentioned, Mike, Rays now await either the White Sox or the Guardians. Cleveland staving off elimination Wednesday using a big third inning in game three.
3: 1-2 on Adele, two outs, bases loaded. The pitch. Swinging a ground ball past first, fair. Down the right field line, rolls toward the corner. Kwan is in. Here comes Ramirez. Around third, chase to Lauder. He will come all the way home. Adele driving, diving into third base. A three-run bases clearing triple, and it's 4-1 Cleveland.
1: A three-run triple, part of a four-run third for Cleveland as they go on to a 9-3 win over the White Sox. Chicago still leads the series, but the Guardians get on the board. Chicago still leads the series 2-1. After the win, Joe Adell with our Jesse Rogers.
20: It was that three-run triple that really changed this game. They tried to go up the ladder on you. Were you ready for that pitch?
21: Yeah, during the course of the at-bat, after the first couple of pitches, it was clear they were kind of trying to go to the bottom of the zone with sliders. And, Higgins got really good stuff. And, I just went to that two-strike count and went up top to try to, see if I can match a fastball and got a pitch that up there that I could handle and was able to do something with it.
20: And from that point, you guys kind of extended the lead. Tell me, since coming over here mid-season, was this the best game you saw Jose Ramirez play?
21: Yeah, man, he's unbelievable. I mean, both sides of the ball was impressive all the way through. But, this is vintage Jose. This is what he does. This is who he is. And to be in a moment like this, for him to have a game like this, it's special, and this is what we needed.
20: Yeah, you say it's what you needed because your backs were against the wall. What does this do for the locker room, even after a game like this where you're still down 2-1?
21: Absolutely. I mean, we knew what the deal was coming into the locker room today, and at the end of the day, it's win or go home, and for us, it's we're going to continue to play our game, and we had to kind of let loose, and tonight was an example of what we're capable of, and so we got to keep pushing forward with it.
20: Thanks. Congrats.
21: Appreciate it. Thank you.
1: Joe Adell mentioning Jose Ramirez. He went 2-for-4 with a two-run triple in the eighth inning. Guardians, first time in postseason history, they've hit two triples in one game. Their 134th postseason game all time. Guardians get on the board in the series. White Sox still lead the series 2-1. Game four, Thursday in Chicago. Our coverage, 7:30 Eastern here on ESPN Radio, where you hear every pitch of baseball's postseason. Right now, SportsCenter all night. As for the National League, the NLCS is now set.
3: Iglesias, a payoff pitch. Swing at a high fly ball right field. That is deep. He hits it way back there, and it is gone. Home run, Max Muncy. He strikes again. Another home run for him, the third of the post.
0: season. And the Dodgers grab a big run.

0: It is now 4-1 LA in the night.
1: Tack on that insurance, and that was the final. 4-1, they beat the Braves in Atlanta, closing out the series in four and advancing to the NLCS, their 18th League Championship Series appearance all time and their third straight. Max Muncy, 1-for-4 with that home run. He spoke with our Jeff Passan.
2: Max, another home run for you. Another trip to the National League Championship Series. How, year after year, October after October, do you guys just keep winning?
3: I think it's just the mindset we have in the clubhouse. We don't take anything for granted. We know how hard it is to get here. We know how hard it is to advance. And we let our preparation take over. Every single day we'll come out, we're working as hard as we possibly can. And, you know, we kind of let that carry us through the game.
2: We've seen Andy Páez play like an all-star all year long, and yet he is batting in the number nine hole, comes up with the biggest hit today, the two-run single with the bases loaded. How, when you are at the bottom of the lineup like that, do you still continue to produce the way that he does?
3: Because it doesn't matter where you're at. Everyone in this dugout knows that if you're in the lineup, you have an opportunity to impact the game. Even if you're on the bench, you still have an opportunity to impact the game. It doesn't matter where you're batting. There's going to be opportunities up and down the lineup. And, you know, for us, it's all about winning. None of us care about what we do ourselves. We just want to win, and it's infectious.
2: Similarly with your pitching, Tyler Glasnow goes 4 2/3, gives up only one run, but your bullpen comes in to fill those last 4 1/3 innings. What makes this team so deep and so good?
3: You know, I really think it's just the attitude and culture that we have in the clubhouse. We all believe in ourselves. We believe in the goal. We don't care about our numbers. We just care about the end goal, which is winning. And, you know, when you get 26 to 40 guys all believing in that, it's special. And that's what we've seen the last couple of years.
1: Dodgers advancing. Dave Roberts' 72nd career postseason win as the Dodgers eliminate the Braves. Braves went 0-for-7 with runners in scoring position. Atlanta manager Walt Weiss.
4: You know, and the Dodgers have something to do with that. I mean, they're going for the third straight world championship for a reason. The arms just keep coming at you. But, that's the postseason. You never know what you're going to get. I mean, it's very unpredictable. But, you know, some guys, you have a lot of unsung heroes and a lot of times in the postseason, and sometimes guys struggle. It's obviously magnified because you're playing under a microscope. But, I think we struggled with runners in scoring position. So did the Dodgers. You know, the games were really tight, and I thought we gave them all they can handle. But it's a good team over there.
1: Runners in scoring position, 0-for-7 in game 4, 1-for-23 in the series. Braves are eliminated, Dodgers move on, and they get the Brewers in the NLCS.
0: Two outs, bottom of the ninth, nobody on. Brewers 3, Padres 1 here in game 4. Sheets waits left side, McGill fires. Swing and a miss, and that's the ball game. And the Brewers have punched their ticket for the National League Championship Series, and it sets up a rematch with the Dodgers. Milwaukee moving on.
1: 3-1, the final. Brewers' fifth series win in franchise history. The win snapping a 12-game road losing streak in the postseason, which dated back to 2018. Brewers closing out the Padres in San Diego. John Schaube, Doug Glanville called the series for us there. Back to Petco. Boog.
0: Jay, thanks so much. So the Brewers are moving on to the National League Championship Series. Dougie, this was a great series. Close, tight baseball, and each side really showed a lot of grit.
5: It was really a phenomenal series. I'm really honored to call it with you just to know that this was incredible baseball. Every pitch, everything felt like high leverage all the time because nobody got too far ahead. It was always close game, one run, two runs, one run, big pitches, defensive miscues, but also the fact that they just ran the bases well, aggressive, stealing bags. You just saw a completeness, and of course the power game was there, but the bullpens seemed to steal the show in a lot of respects because they put up zero after zero after zero, and you knew that to beat the other team, you had to get a big hit against a high-leverage pitcher, and that's what it took, and they, you know, the team that found a way to break through ended up winning the games, and more often that it became the Milwaukee Brewers.
0: Churio comes up with a big hit to give them the lead. But one of the things that we see is that from top to bottom, they get contributions from everywhere. It's not just Churio and Contreras. Bowers takes his walk. Frelick will get a big hit tonight. It was Garrett Mitchell offensively and defensively.
5: Well, there's a lot of these lefties that, you know, a guy like Mitchell who's gotten finally a healthy season, who's showing how athletic and capable he is. Jake Bowers, another guy, gets a runway to get a full season, and they produced. And that's sort of the new equation going into this Dodger series. But at the same time, you still have Sal Frelick, who had an injury, you know, plague season, but then he's in the middle of everything. He's like, okay, you're going to start. And Lara kind of sat out for a little bit, and Frelick was involved in everything. So they just did a great job. And when they got the offense, they put up the zeros on the pitching side.
0: All right, for Doug Glanville, I'm John Schaube right here on your home for every pitch of the postseason, Major League Baseball on ESPN Radio and the ESPN app. We send it back to Jay Reynolds in the studio.
1: All right, Boog, Brewers will face the Dodgers. They were swept by the Dodgers in the NLCS last year. Brewers won four of the seven games against the Dodgers in the regular season this year, including two of the last three. 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
1: Top 10 matchup between second-ranked Georgia and number 6 Alabama this weekend. Georgia's going to be without a key offensive piece. Bulldogs running back Chauncey Bowens will miss the game against Alabama. According to the SEC's initial availability report, he's been the team's primary short yardage ball carrier, injured last week in the win over Vanderbilt. As for this week against Alabama, what's Coach Kirby Smart hoping to learn about his team?
12: The resiliency. You know, you go play on the road in the SEC, and it really doesn't matter who. It's really hard to play on the road in our league, and that place is especially hard. So we know that. I've been there a long time and seen it, and it'll be a great environment. I want to find out kind of where we are as a team.
1: Another aspect that'll be factoring into the game is Mother Nature. Tropical storm Isaias could hit the Gulf Coast as early as Friday, potentially taking it near Bryant-Denny Stadium. College game day set to be in Tuscaloosa as well. Saturday's game, 7:30 Eastern on ABC. The remnants of that storm could be in Washington, D.C. by Sunday afternoon, so it could be interesting for Giants quarterback Jameis Winston.
13: Yeah, you know, today is it's beautiful, and the sun is shining, you know, the birds are chirping. I can only focus on now. You know, right now, it's a beautiful day, and when Sunday comes, you know, I still be glad and rejoice in the day that God gives us.
1: Jameis Winston wouldn't be his first rodeo with the weather this season. Had to play in a nor'easter in week three. Giants lead the NFC East, sole possession of first place for the first time in 11 years. They're a game ahead of Washington and Dallas. Cowboys open week 5 tonight against Tampa Bay. ESPN analyst Jason McCourty.
14: As you look around, I don't want to minimize what the Giants are doing to lose your quarterback and still find a way to win football games, albeit against the Tennessee Titans, the Arizona Cardinals, winning games on last minute interceptions. They're finding ways to win. I just think ultimately as the season progresses for the Dallas Cowboys, you have Dak Prescott. And last year, you looked at them defensively and you're like, they just don't have enough. This year, the defense is still struggled. I think it will continue to get better, although it's moving extremely slow. But when you have Dak Prescott and the way they're playing on the offensive side of the ball, and you look around the division, the way the Eagles are playing right now, the fact that the Giants don't have their starting quarterback, Washington doesn't have their starting quarterback right now, it's hard for me to think one of those three teams are going to overtake the Dallas Cowboys ultimately as the season progresses.
1: Cowboys 2-2 after the first 4 weeks. We'll see what happens in week 5. Marquee matchup on the ice Wednesday. That's next. SportsCenter all night. It's ESPN Radio.
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1: 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Padres, Braves, Yankees, all three eliminated Wednesday, eliminated at home. As for the emotions in New York after losing, manager Aaron Boone.
2: It's the worst. It's the worst. So, you know, you just, for those experiencing it for the first time, and then those of us that have been there and been in a lot of these situations and had opportunities, you know, this is what you want to play for. This is where you want to be. And hopefully for everyone, whether it's going through it for the first time or those of us that have been through a lot of these, you know, it's got to be, you know, fuel to the fire. Obviously had a really good wild card series offensively, but obviously then for the most part got shut down. I thought we had some good at bats tonight, gave ourselves some opportunities, hit some balls on the screws again, but ultimately not enough. You know, we got to be more, you know, complete, you know, offensively, defensively, pitching. You know, we did a lot of really good things this year, but ultimately not good enough to beat a really good Rays team tonight.
1: Yankees coming up short, losing at home.
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0: Number 5.
1: Guardians keep their season alive, winning on the road in Chicago thanks in part to the defense that held the lead in the sixth. Foxy Bernstein had our call.
5: The payoff pitch. Swing and a line drive. Caught at third base by Ramirez that dropped it. Picks it up. Spins around. Throws to first and he gets Vargas. What an effort by Ramirez. It dived toward the hole. Had it in his glove and it rolled out when he hit the ground. Picked it up. Spun around like he was on a lazy Susan over there at third base.
0: Number 4.
1: Yankees were at home trying to avoid a sweep at the hands of the Rays, but then our Mike Cousins saw this in a 2-2 game in the sixth.
6: The Caminero not fleet of foot at first, and the pitch is hit high and deep to right field. Jones going back, and that ball is gone! A two-run go-ahead blast for Victor Mesa Jr. He hits it off of Max Fried here in the sixth. A crowd silencer.
0: Number 3.
1: Hockey. Capitals winning the final home opener for Alex Ovechkin. It sure got started early. Capitals Radio Network.
7: On right hash mark, sending it around the far wing. Van Riemsdyk got pressured, and the Caps get the turnover. Beauvillier coming down the middle. Ovechkin! He scores! Anthony Beauvillier! 23 seconds in. It's 1-0 Washington!
0: Number 2.
1: Back to the diamond. Dodgers close out the Braves, getting some ninth inning insurance in Atlanta. Dave O'Brien on our call.
8: Iglesias, a payoff pitch. Swinging a high fly ball right field. That is deep. He hits it way back there, and it is gone. Home run, Max Muncy. He strikes again. Another home run for him, the third of the postseason.
0: Number 1.
1: WNBA, Valkyries take the first two from the Aces, shooting from distance to break a fourth quarter tie. 95-7 the game.
9: Tennis shoot back to Gabby, sizing up Young, driving right between the legs, moving left. Burton has a left wing three.

0: Mercury's and Dream, each with 2-0 leads in their respective series. Football, Eagles tied with the Cowboys in the division. They're both 2-2, a game behind the Giants. Week 5 getting underway tonight. Dallas hosting the winless Buccaneers. Jane Slater from the NFL Network.
1: You know, when we talked about this team, really today was their only full practice. And Schottenheimer made sure that both sides of the ball got 8 plays at full speed. And talking to Dak Prescott, he said it really is them trying to cram in 5 days worth of film into just a few. But he said all of them are doing everything they can to get their body back. So it was asked, how much do you got left in there, Dak Prescott, ahead of Thursday?
2: Oh, it's going to be 100. It's going to be 100. That's how much, you know, I love this game, how much I've put in this game throughout my life. And through the offseason, you know, you prepare and you condition, you do a lot of things for these type of moments. If I had to play today, it might not be ideal, but I'd find a way and I'd be 100%.
1: And keep an eye on All-Pro left guard Tyler Smith. His 21-day practice window opened up this week. He got some practice in. He tells me he feels good, but it's all about the grip strength. And when I asked him how he's going about that, get this. He says he uses a yellow rubber ducky at night. He literally squeezes it. And I said, so is the grip strength coming back? He says it's coming along. But it's Schottenheimer who says this one is all up to Smith as to whether he can go on Thursday. Smith tells me he'll know a little bit more as they get closer to kick.
0: We'll see on Thursday. As for Aaron Judge, how about his feelings on the Yankees? That's next at ESPN Radio.
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3: 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Coming up on SportsCenter All Night. The Dodgers look to punch their ticket to the NLCS against the Braves.
15: Payoff pitch. Swing at a high fly ball right field. That is deep. He hits it way back there, and it is gone. Home run, Max Muncy. He strikes again.
3: The Braves sweep the Yankees in the Bronx.
16: And the pitch is hit high and deep to right field. Jones going back, and that ball is gone. A two-run go-ahead blast. A crowd silencer.
3: We have a critical game four against the Brewers and Padres.
15: Swing and a line drive. Base hit into center field. Churio has given the Brewers the lead. Who else?
3: The Guardians fight to keep their season alive against the White Sox.
15: Gritchick dives, can't make the catch. Rolls past him. It was just fair. Two runs are in. Racing to third, Jose Ramirez. A two-run triple.
3: Plus, the Cowboys and Buccaneers get set for Thursday Night Football.
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0: Whittling down the postseason pool, SportsCenter All Night, ESPN Radio, the ESPN app, Sirius XM Channel 80. Wednesday, the final day in 2026, where we had a chance to have four playoff baseball games. And that's what we got. In fact, second week of baseball's postseason. No champion, obviously, yet still we've seen seven champagne celebrations in the clubhouse. One of those celebrations in Atlanta. Braves scoring in the top of the first on a wild pitch. Dodgers tie it up in the second. Shohei Ohtani scoring on an error. And that's the way it would stay until the seventh.
15: Suarez comes set. Here's the pitch. Swing and a ground ball up the middle. Base hit. In to score Hernandez. In to score Edmund. Páez delivers. A huge two-run hit up the middle. And the Dodgers lead it 3-1 in the seventh.
0: Max Muncy had some insurance with a solo shot in the ninth, and then...
15: And the 0-2. Swinging a high fly ball into right. That should do it. Tucker is there, and the Dodgers win. 4-1, the final. They take the series 3-1 against the Atlanta Braves. Once again, this Dodger machine is moving on to the National League Championship Series.
0: 18th time they've done that. Third straight, in fact, 4-1 win in Atlanta over the Braves. Atlanta had won the regular season series, but LA wins the best of five postseason matchup. Dodgers manager Dave Roberts.
18: Well, you know, the postseason is different than the regular season. You know, there's no correlation to the success that you have in the regular season into the postseason. I think it's for us, you just got to be playing your best baseball, and guys got to step up in big moments. And, you know, that's what it takes. You got to have some good fortune as well. And like I said, any series, 5-game series, 7-game series, every team's good. So it's going to be a battle, and it was good to see us come out of this one.
0: Dodgers had been 0-14 with runners in scoring position in the series before the Páez single in the seventh inning. We heard the game here on ESPN Radio. Dave O'Brien and Jessica Mendoza had the call for us. Back to Atlanta. Dave?
15: Jay, thank you very much. You know, you hang around the Dodgers long enough, and Jess does it all season long, covering the team in L.A. I get a chance to see them several times a season. You begin to appreciate the culture of winning, and that's what it is inside their clubhouse. Dave Roberts has a lot to do with it, but they have so many great players. And even when those guys, Jess, aren't playing necessarily great, they have role guys who step in and do that. We just saw it again.
19: I thought Max Muncy said it perfectly. His interview with Jeff Passan after the game just talked about, look, we want to win, period. And he really means it when he says it's not about what you do, perform individually. And if you know that you're just trying to contribute, trying to help a team that has already so much talent, that it's not about you. And that's exactly what Max Muncy said. It doesn't matter where you're hitting the order. Look at all the different guys that we've got. Ohtani has been 0-4, has not been able to perform, but no one's paying attention to that within that clubhouse. They know that any point, any one of them can contribute, and that's what Max Muncy did tonight.
15: No, we asked Walt Weiss, the manager of the Braves. His team had a terrific season. We asked him in the pregame, what is it you most admire about your counterpart, Dave Roberts? And he said, the ability he has, the tenacity he has to keep his team on top year after year. And Walt paused and said, that's really hard to do. It's not an easy thing. And I know a lot of people look at their payroll and they look at all the talent and they say, it should be easy. It's not an easy thing to do, to stay on that edge year after year like the Dodgers do.
19: I think it's harder when you got more payroll, you got more egos, you got more dudes that were the dude on the team that they came from. Plus, you got guys that they're developing, rookies that are coming in. I mean, you talk the mishmash of what's in that clubhouse, different cultures, different languages, and different amounts of money that they know that they need to go out and perform night after night. So his ability to speak to every single one of them as the human, we saw a moment tonight, Tyler Glasnow gets pulled early, and he sits in the dugout with him during the game. You usually see that maybe tomorrow, later tonight.
15: Yep.
19: Grabs 6'8" of him, grabs him, gives him a big kiss on the cheek. It talks to him for about 2 minutes to let him know how much he believes in him.
15: He looked like a child hugging his stuffed giraffe, you know, in the bedroom there for a couple of minutes. But a marvelous performance by the Dodgers, and I know we say it year after year. That's a really great Atlanta Braves team, and the Dodgers ran through them 3-1.
19: This is an Atlanta Braves team that really shoved it to the Dodgers during the regular season. 5 out of 6 games they took. I get it. It's different in the postseason. But that gives you an idea of how good this Braves team can be. And honestly, for the Dodgers, they haven't even played their best baseball yet. This is definitely a test as they advance, whether it's the Padres or the Brewers. They still have some holes. They still have some things to figure out. And that's going to come to fruition as we see the championship series.
15: That's a great point. Also sounds like a warning for everybody else in the National League. They have not yet played their best baseball. Well, for Jess Mendoza, I'm Dave O'Brien right here in your home for every pitch of the postseason, Major League Baseball on ESPN Radio and the ESPN app. Now we send it back to Jay Reynolds in the studio.
0: All right, Dave, and the Dodgers are moving on after their win. Padres had staved off elimination with their win on Tuesday, Wednesday, Game 4. Another must-win for San Diego. Brewers out in front in the third with the game's first run on an RBI single. Padres answer, though, with a loud moment in the third.
15: 1-2 now. And here comes. Swing. High fly ball. Center field going back is the center fielder Mitchell. And that is way out of here. Fernando Tatis Jr. unloads. I think that went over both bullpens. And the Padres on the board. They tied this game at 1.
0: Game tied until the Brewers move in front on a Jackson Chourio RBI single in the fifth. They add to it with a sac fly in the sixth. Eighth inning. Padres with a runner on Manny Machado at the plate and a chance to tie it up.
15: The pitch. Swing and a high fly ball. Center field. Mitchell going back at the track at the wall. And he made the catch. Oh, he reached over the wall and he made the catch. And Machado retired, and there's 2 out.
0: John Jambi called it here on ESPN Radio. That saves the lead, and the Brewers go on to a 3-1 win to close out the series in 4. Brewers, they win on the road in San Diego. They snap a 12-game road losing streak in the postseason, close out the Padres, and advance to the NLCS, where they will face the Dodgers. Aaron Ashby worked the middle innings for the win, worked 3 innings after the win, spoke with our Aldin Gonzalez.
20: Aaron, what did you think watching that ball off the bat of Manny Machado? Did you think it was out of here?
21: It was close. It certainly hit well. He's an unbelievable hitter to get to the 100-mile-an-hour sinker inside like that. But, I'm glad it stayed in.
20: Aaron, another really tight game in this series. What was it like to just play in this series? And how does it feel to overcome this team and move on to the next round?
21: Yeah, that's an unbelievable team over there. I thought that was the best baseball series that we've played all year long. And, credit to our guys. They're just relentless. You know, it's everyone pulling for each other and together, and it was incredible.
20: 3 innings from you out of the bullpen, pretty huge in terms of bridging the gap to the later innings. What allowed you to be so efficient against that Padres offense?
21: Yeah, I think Bill behind the plate, we were on the same page all night. He was calling great pitches. He was giving me good targets. And it was really just the sinker was getting the ball on the ground and getting those ground balls.
20: You move on to the NLCS. Yeah. You face the Dodgers. What is it about this team this year, Aaron, that makes you believe you guys are better equipped to overcome them this year?
21: Yeah. Yeah, it's another year of being more mature. These guys all have the experience now. And, we're just fired up and ready to go.
0: Brewers were swept by the Dodgers in the NLCS a year ago. SportsCenter All Night, ESPN Radio, American League. Rays and Yankees played the first two in St. Petersburg. Tampa Bay coming away with wins in both. Yankees hosting game three, and it was a game that was tied at two.
1: The Caminero not fleet of foot at first, and the pitch is hit high and deep to right field. Jones going back, and that ball is gone! A two-run go-ahead blast for Victor Mesa Jr. He hits it off of Max Fried here in the sixth, a crowd silencer, and it gives the Rays a 4-2 lead over the Yankees on a 401-foot homer to right center field.
0: That was in the top of the sixth. The Yankees thought they had tied it in the bottom of the sixth.
1: 1-0 pitch. This one's hit high left field. Mesa going back to the warning track. He's at the wall. He leaps, and that ball is a home run. It's a two-run home run for Anthony Volpe. The second home run of the night that just barely left the yard. The game's tied at four, but this is going to be reviewed.
2: I think they're going to rule that this was fan interference, but uncatchable ball.
22: After review, we have spectator interference.
23: And that's the right call right there.
0: So instead of a 4-4 game, it was 4-3, and that's how it would end. Yankees come up short, Rays get the win. They sweep the series 3-love and advance to the ALCS for the third time in franchise history. Yankees never led in the series. They almost had tied it up in the sixth, but that home run overturned. Manager Aaron Boone?
24: Yeah, I thought they did a good job with it. When he hit it, to my eye, looking out there, I was a little concerned right away because it felt like something I wasn't sure. And then, seeing the replay and seeing it unfold, I thought they did the right thing. I thought they got it right.
0: Yankees are swept out of the postseason, 17th straight season without winning a World Series. Aaron Judge didn't get to see the field. Does he feel like the team has gone all in?
25: It's tough to say. I want to trade for everybody, sign everybody every single year, but I know that's not realistic. So, they give us a winning team every single year, but that's not good enough here in New York, man. We're the Yankees. You got to go out there and expect championships and go on in every year. So I'm excited to see what they do.
0: He says Aaron Boone is the guy to lead them, however. Rays bullpen, an ERA of 169 over 10 2/3 in the series. They won this series after winning the regular season series, which gave them some rest during the wild card round. That was key, says manager Kevin Cash.
26: That's the series right there that we were able to, stay in rhythm, stay in sync. And, a lot of people talk about what's better. I still would say winning the division and having the days off are better. I applaud our players for taking it serious with the 4 or 5 days off and trying to get something out of it. It's not game speed, playoff reps.

0: And the Guardians respond with a much-needed 9-3 win.
1: Chicago still leads the series 2-1, but the Guardians on the board, scoring 9 runs in Game 3. We heard it here on ESPN Radio. Roxy Bernstein, Greg Olson. Roxy?
0: Well, Jay, the Cleveland Guardians had their backs against the wall. Down 2-0 in this series. A must win coming to the south side of Chicago after their bats were shut down. Cleveland had only 3 runs on 7 hits through the first 2 games, with the White Sox winning both in Cleveland. Now in Chicago, a different story today. This is the recipe that Stephen Vogt was looking for. As the Guardians' offense, the big bats showed up, and Cleveland pitching. They struck out 19 here in Game 3.
2: Yeah, that back end of the bullpen was really good. Foster Griffin came in, and game's on the line in the first inning. In the bottom of the first, he's got a mess. He gets out of the jam with a strikeout, ends up striking out 7 in 2 2/3 innings. And then Stephen Vogt gets to do what he wants to do, which is use this great bullpen of Gattis, Aaron, and Cade Smith. They punch out the night, and it did not hurt that when the Guardians are searching for people to get on base, the White Sox walk 10.
0: And they use 7 pitchers, just like Cleveland did here in Game 3. But they needed the big bats to show up. And a 4-run third highlighted by a bases clearing, 3-run triple from Joe Adell, and the breathing room provided late on a 2-run double by Jose Ramirez.
2: Yeah, but Ramirez, showing himself to be the best player on the planet, shows up again tonight. Double, a triple, stolen base, couple RBI, and a game-changing play diving at third base that got them out of a jam in the sixth when Hunter Gattis was struggling. And he saves the game right there.
0: And defense came through a number of times today for Cleveland in this game, but the pitching and the timely hitting, and the Guardians forced a Game 4. The White Sox still lead the series 2-1. Game 4 coming up Thursday from Chicago. Once again, our final 9-3 Guardians. 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
7: 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The Ravens have been trying to fill the void left by Pro Bowl center Tyler Linderbaum, who signed with the Raiders this past spring. Waiter Wednesday, Baltimore picking up another Pro Bowler, getting Cam Jurgens in a trade with the Eagles. Earlier on the Pat McAfee Show, AQ Shipley.
8: This is a wild trade for me. It really is. Now, they've lost Landon Dickerson, so you got to take your next best player, Cam Jurgens, and then move him over to guard, right? That's the reason why they did it. But you lose Dickerson. He's been dealing with injuries the last couple of years. You lose Lane Johnson due to retirement, and now you lose this. This is three out of your five, and you thought you were going to have a great offensive line going in this year, and now you're playing with basically all backups. You got Markell Bell now starting at one of the tackles.
9: It's good.
8: You got Steen, who got banged up early in the year on a pretty dirty play by a defensive player. I'm just going to throw that out there. You know, whenever you talk about Jurgens, this guy's a really good football player, and they just let him walk. And I mean, it's a confusing move for me for Philadelphia, but Baltimore got a lot better.
7: Ravens giving up a fifth rounder next spring and a second rounder in 2028 as part of the trade. Ravens Falcons in the Sunday night game. Week 5 gets underway later tonight.
0: Buccaneers and Cowboys.
10: Turn the page and you're on to the Bucs. And, you know, understanding we got a team coming here winless, how desperate they're going to be, and it's the NFL, and the parity of it, and just knowing that we've got to go prove it again.
11: The offense might be the best in all of football this year. They are leading the NFL in points

0: They're averaging nearly 5 points per possession in the fourth quarter.
1: This offense might be a historically good offense. Mm-hmm. And then they're averaging 3.4 points per drive.
2: I got no regrets. We're, what, four games in? I think we can get better. Am I complacent with what we've done? Absolutely not. Do I think what we've done, is it enough? Absolutely not. Do I still believe that that's who we are and that's who we're going to be? Damn right.
3: By show of hands, who here thinks the Cowboys defense is getting better?
4: Yes, are they?
3: It is getting better.

0: his first time out there. He didn't panic. You know, it's his first game. He's going to have some ups and downs.
1: At this position, you want to do everything that you can to be able to go out there and win a football game. And with all the love that I have for this game and everything that I put in it, into it on a day-to-day basis, we're going to look at what's on film and get ready to play Thursday Night Football.
2: Cowboys and Bucks to kick off Week 5. 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Valkyries now one win away from becoming the first expansion team to reach the finals within their first two seasons. They were in a tight one with Las Vegas, leading by two aces at the free throw line.
3: I think the Valkyries are expecting a missed free throw here from Jackie Young with 5.9 to go. Here we go. Jackie Young free throw. She's trying to miss. It goes up. It's no good. Gray has it. Gray underneath. Blocked by Kia Stokes. Taken away by Burton. And that'll do it. The Valkyries win 83-81. Up 2-0 in the best of five.
2: 95-7 the game. Valkyries hang on for the two-point win. They go up 2-0 in the series. Game 3 Friday in Las Vegas. They get a huge block in the closing seconds to seal the win. Meanwhile, in Atlanta, the Dream getting the benefit of perhaps a mental lapse by the Liberty.
4: Got that one, too. Three-point game. New York has a reset. They don't use it. Why don't they use it? Deflect it to Stewart. Hoist it up. Air ball. That'll do it. Game 2 belongs to Atlanta. The Dream take a commanding 2-0 series lead.
2: Ryan Rucco calling it on ESPN. The reset timeout would have allowed the Liberty, trailing by 3, to advance the ball. They didn't use it, as you heard Ryan mention. New York's Brianna Stewart says they didn't use it because they didn't think they had it.
5: I'm not blaming the refs, but when I ask both refs if we have a reset timeout at the end and they tell us no, and then we leave the game with a reset timeout, it's pretty frustrating. Yeah, okay, I kind of got a good look at the end, but would just love to have some clarity on that situation as well. I asked Kevin, I said, do we have a reset timeout? And he said, I'm going to check at the table. So then he looked to Fatu, and she said no. So then he told me no. Who knows what would happen in the game, but we would have had hopefully a better shot on goal.
6: And Chris, I guess, were you unaware that you guys...
7: Yeah, same thing.
6: What was the confusion on the staff?
7: They just said we didn't have it. So
6: they told you that you didn't have one.
7: Yeah, multiple staff members. So it is what it is. We got to demand more, but it is what it is.
2: Liberty coach Chris DeMarco, his team now in an 0-2 hole to the Atlanta Dream. Atlanta's won 4 straight playoff games. SportsCenter all night. Final home opener for Alex Ovechkin, hosting Sidney Crosby and the Penguins. Washington scoring in the first 30 seconds, and by the third.
8: And Kyrou's got to go back to center ice to find it. Big speed coming back in to the Pittsburgh zone for Leonard shooting. He scores! Ryan Leonard puts it in with 16:05 to play. It's 5-3 Washington!
2: 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Ovechkin now has 33 wins to 43 for Crosby. Oilers a 5-2 win over the Ducks. Evan Bouchard, 2 goals in the win. Rematch in the National League. 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
9: 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Confidence is soaring in New England following a huge road win in Buffalo. Now the Patriots face another tough test as Kirk Cousins and the 3-1 Las Vegas Raiders come to town. 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
8: How will this year's NLCS shake out? 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
8: WNBA seeing the Dream and Aces both go up 2-0 in their respective series. Capitals with a win over the Penguins in their final home opener for Alex Ovechkin. Four baseball series continuing Wednesday, three of them coming to an end.
9: A 1-2 count on Grisham. Chisholm at second. Baker set. Here's the pitch. A swing and a miss. Strike three. The ball game is over. And for the third time ever, the Tampa Bay Rays are headed to the American League Championship Series. A three-game sweep over the New York Yankees. Two in Florida. And the clincher here in New York. 4-3 is the final score. The Rays are victorious.
8: The Yankees, their 17th straight season without winning the World Series. Second longest drought in franchise history. Rays advancing to the ALCS, third time in franchise history. As you heard, second playoff sweep in franchise history. The first in a series of at least three games. We heard it here on ESPN Radio. Mike Cousins alongside Eduardo Perez and Tim Kirchen. Back to a rather quiet Bronx. Mike?
9: Thank you, Jay. It was a 4-3 final on Wednesday night at Yankee Stadium as the Tampa Bay Rays completed a three-game sweep over the New York Yankees. They are moving on to the American League Championship Series. The better team won in this series. It was a nail-biter, though. This one, like Game 1, coming down to the very last at-bat, nerve-wracking all throughout. Brian Baker finishes it off. The American League and Major League leader in saves goes 3-for-3 in this series to move the Rays onto the next round.
10: Yeah, the consistency that they had in pitching, the relentlessness that they had also offensively, and the pressure they put on the defense of the New York Yankees really played. And this is the exact baseball that they played all season long. It's not a surprise for everyone that has been watching the Tampa Bay Rays from the beginning to the end. They played with a chip on their shoulder. When you go to the Trop, part of their promotion is no one believed in us. And right now, they're four wins away from getting to the World Series, and they're going to do it at home. But the most important thing, Tim, is they did it against the New York Yankees here in New York.
11: Right, and they did it three different ways. In Game 1, Drew Rasmussen just outpitched them. In Game 2, they just put the ball in play, played little ball, and took the pressure to the Yankees, who were not there to respond. And tonight, they won the game with the home run ball. Ryan Vallade comes off the bench. We don't even think he's going to start. It's a huge homer. And then Victor Mesa Jr., it's a two-run homer off of Max Fried to win this game. So we saw three different sides of the Rays in this series, and all three of them helped win this series for them.
9: And the deciding play for the Yankees was off the bat of Anthony Volpe in the sixth inning. What appeared at first to be a two-run game-tying home run goes under crew chief review. It was rude fan interference, and the umpires at that point can place the runners. They place Volpe at second, ruling a fan had reached over the wall. It wasn't going to be a ball that was caught, and it made it instead of 4-4, 4-3, and that's the final.
11: The umpires got it right, and that's the key. They are allowed to rule that that ball was uncatchable, and then they can say, all right, we're going to place the runner. So that was not a two-run homer. It looks like the Yankees, some people are going to say, oh, they got taken. They didn't. The umpires got that call right.
10: How about the technology in today's game? The ability that we have to review plays like that, the ability that we have to be able to challenge balls and strikes, all those things come into play. I was really surprised late that Grisham did not challenge that first pitch, or I think it would have been overturned. But this is the beauty of the game today. This is the beauty of the technology. And right now, the best team is moving on.
9: Tampa Bay Rays are on to the American League Championship Series. They'll face either Chicago or Cleveland in the next round. 4-3, the final, as they sweep the Yankees. For Tim Kirkchen and Eduardo Perez, I'm Mike Cousins, right here on your home for every pitch of the postseason. Major League Baseball on ESPN Radio and the ESPN app. Now let's go back to Jay Reynolds in the studio.
8: All right, Mike, Yankees are swept. They never led in the series. And as you mentioned, Mike, Rays now await either the White Sox or the Guardians. Cleveland staving off elimination Wednesday using a big third inning in Game 3.
5: 1-2 on Adell. Two outs, bases loaded. The pitch. Swinging a ground ball past first, fair. Down the right field line, rolls toward the corner. Kwan is in. Here comes Ramirez. Around third, chase to Lauder. He will come all the way home. Adell driving, diving into third base. A three-run bases clear, a triple, and it's 4-1 Cleveland.
8: A three-run triple, part of a four-run third for Cleveland as they go on to a 9-3 win over the White Sox. Chicago still leads the series, but the Guardians get on the board. Chicago still leads the series 2-1. After the win, Joe Adell with our Jesse Rogers.
12: It was that three-run triple that really changed this game. They tried to go up the ladder on you. Were you ready for that pitch?
13: Yeah, during the course of the at-bat, after the first couple of pitches, it was clear they were kind of trying to go to the bottom of the zone with sliders. And, Hagen's got really good stuff. And, I just went to that two-strike count and went up top to try to, see if I can match a fastball and got a pitch that, up there that I could handle and was able to do something with it.
12: And from that point, you guys kind of extended the lead. Tell me, since coming over here mid-season, was this the best game you saw Jose Ramirez play?
13: Yeah, man, he's unbelievable. I mean, both sides of the ball, it was impressive all the way through. But, this is vintage Jose. This is what he does. This is who he is. And to be in a moment like this, for him to have a game like this, it's special, and this is what we needed.
12: Yeah, you say it's what you needed because your backs were against the wall. What does this do for the locker room, even after a game like this where you're still down 2-1?
13: Absolutely. I mean, we knew what the deal was coming into the locker room today, and at the end of the day, it's win or go home, and for us, it's we're going to continue to play our game, and we had to kind of let loose, and tonight was an example of what we're capable of, and so we got to keep pushing forward with it.
12: Thanks. Congrats.
13: Appreciate it. Thank you.
8: Joe Adell mentioning Jose Ramirez. He went 2-for-4 with a two-run triple in the eighth inning. Guardians, first time in postseason history, they've hit two triples in one game. Their 134th postseason game all time. Guardians get on the board in the series. White Sox still lead the series 2-1. Game 4, Thursday in Chicago. Our coverage, 7:30 Eastern here on ESPN Radio, where you hear every pitch of baseball's postseason. Right now, SportsCenter all night. As for the National League, the NLCS is now set.
14: The Iglesias, a payoff pitch. Swing at a high fly ball right field. That is deep. He hits it way back there, and it is gone. Home run, Max Muncy. He strikes again. Another home run for him, the third of the postseason. And the Dodgers grab a big run to add on. It is now 4-1 LA in the ninth.
8: They tack on that insurance, and that was the final. 4-1, they beat the Braves in Atlanta, closing out the series in four and advancing to the NLCS, their 18th League Championship Series appearance all time and their third straight. Max Muncy, 1-for-4 with that home run. He spoke with our Jeff Passan.
15: Max, another home run for you. Another trip to the National League Championship Series. How, year after year, October after October, do you guys just keep winning?
16: I think it's just the mindset we have in the clubhouse. We don't take anything for granted. We know how hard it is to get here. We know how hard it is to advance. And we let our preparation take over. Every single day we come out, we're working as hard as we possibly can. And, we kind of let that carry us through the game.
15: We've seen Andy Páez play like an all-star all year long. strong, and yet he is batting in the number nine hole, comes up with the biggest hit today, the two-run single with the bases loaded. How, when you are at the bottom of the lineup like that, do you still continue to produce the way that he does?
16: Because it doesn't matter where you're at. Everyone in this dugout knows that if you're in the lineup, you have an opportunity to impact the game. Even if you're on the bench, you still have an opportunity to impact the game. It doesn't matter where you're batting. There's going to be opportunities up and down the lineup. And, you know, for us, it's all about winning. None of us care about what we do ourselves. We just want to win, and it's infectious.
15: Similarly with your pitching, Tyler Glasnow goes 4 2/3, gives up only one run, but your bullpen comes in to fill those last 4 1/3 innings. What makes this team so deep and so good?
16: You know, I really think it's just the attitude and culture that we have in the clubhouse. We all believe in ourselves. We believe in the goal. We don't care about our numbers. We just care about the end goal, which is winning. And, you know, when you get 26 to 40 guys all believing in that, it's special. And that's what we've seen the last couple of years.
8: Dodgers advancing. Dave Roberts' 72nd career postseason win as the Dodgers eliminate the Braves. Braves went 0-for-7 with runners in scoring position. Atlanta manager Walt Weiss.
17: You know, and the Dodgers have something to do with that. I mean, they're going for the third straight world championship for a reason. The arms just keep coming at you. But, that's the postseason. You never know what you're going to get. I mean, it's very unpredictable. But, you know, some guys, you have a lot of unsung heroes, and a lot of times in the postseason, and sometimes guys struggle. It's obviously magnified because you're playing under a microscope. But I think we struggled with runners in scoring position. So did the Dodgers. You know, the games are really tight, and I thought we gave them all they can handle. But it's a good team over there.
8: Runners in scoring position, 0-for-7 in game 4, 1-for-23 in the series. Braves are eliminated, Dodgers move on, and they get the Brewers in the NLCS.
14: Two outs, bottom of the ninth, nobody on. Brewers 3, Padres 1 here in game 4. Sheets waits left side, McGill fires. Swing and a miss, and that's the ball game. And the Brewers have punched their ticket for the National League Championship Series, and it sets up a rematch with the Dodgers. Milwaukee moving on.
8: 3-1, the final. Brewers' fifth series win in franchise history. The win snapping a 12-game road losing streak in the postseason, which dated back to 2018. Brewers closing out the Padres in San Diego. John Schaube, Doug Glanville called the series for us there. Back to Petco. Boog.
14: Jay, thanks so much. So the Brewers are moving on to the National League Championship Series. Dougie, this was a great series. Close, tight baseball, and each side really showed a lot of grit.
18: It was really a phenomenal series. I'm really honored to call it with you just to know that this was incredible baseball. Every pitch, everything felt like high leverage all the time because nobody got too far ahead. It was always close game, one run, two runs, one run, big pitches, defensive miscues, but also the fact that they just ran the bases well, aggressive, stealing bags. You just saw a completeness, and of course the power game was there, but the bullpens seemed to steal the show in a lot of respects because they put up zero after zero after zero, and you knew that to beat the other team, you had to get a big hit against a high-leverage pitcher, and that's what it took, and they, you know, the team that found a way to break through ended up winning the games, and more often than it became the Milwaukee Brewers.
14: Churio comes up with a big hit to give them the lead, but one of the things that we see is that from top to bottom, they get contributions from everywhere. It's not just Churio and Contreras. Bowers takes his walk. Frelick will get a big hit tonight. It was Garrett Mitchell offensively and defensively.
18: Well, there's a lot of these lefties that, you know, a guy like Mitchell who's gotten finally a healthy season, who's showing how athletic and capable he is. Jake Bowers, another guy, gets a runway to get a full season, and they produced. And that's sort of the new equation going into this Dodger series. But at the same time, you still have Sal Frelick, who had an injury, you know, plague season, but then he's in the middle of everything. He's like, okay, you're going to start. And Lara kind of sat out for a little bit, and Frelick was involved in everything. So they just did a great job. And when they got the offense, they put up the zeros on the pitching side.
14: All right, for Doug Glanville, I'm John Schaube right here on your home
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8: All right, Boog, Brewers will face the Dodgers. They were swept by the Dodgers in the NLCS last year. Brewers won four of the seven games against the Dodgers in the regular season this year, including two of the last three. 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
8: Top 10 matchup between second-ranked Georgia and number six Alabama this weekend. Georgia's going to be without a key offensive piece. Bulldogs running back Chauncey Bowens will miss the game against Alabama. According to the SEC's initial availability report, he's been the team's primary short yardage ball carrier, injured last week in the win over Vanderbilt. As for this week against Alabama, what's Coach Kirby Smart hoping to learn about his team?
26: The resiliency. You know, you go play on the road in the SEC, and it really doesn't matter who. It's really hard to play on the road in our league, and that place is especially hard. So we know that. I've been there a long time and seen it, and it'll be a great environment. I want to find out kind of where we are as a team.
8: Another aspect that'll be factoring into the game is Mother Nature. Tropical storm Isaias could hit the Gulf Coast as early as Friday, potentially taking it near Bryant-Denny Stadium. College game day is set to be in Tuscaloosa as well. Saturday's game, 7:30 Eastern on ABC. The remnants of that storm could be in Washington, D.C. by Sunday afternoon, so it could be interesting for Giants quarterback Jameis Winston.
27: Yeah, you know, today is it's beautiful, man. The sun is shining, you know, the birds are chirping. I can only focus on now. You know, right now, it's a beautiful day, and when Sunday comes, you know, I still be glad and rejoice in the day that God gives us.
8: Jameis Winston wouldn't be his first rodeo with the weather this season. Had to play in a Northeastern week three. Giants lead the NFC East, sole possession of first place for the first time in 11 years. They're a game ahead of Washington and Dallas. Cowboys open week five tonight against Tampa Bay. ESPN analyst Jason McCourty.
28: As you look around, I don't want to minimize what the Giants are doing to lose your quarterback and still find a way to win football games, albeit against the Tennessee Titans, the Arizona Cardinals, winning games on last minute interceptions. They're finding ways to win. I just think ultimately as the season progresses for the Dallas Cowboys, you have Dak Prescott. And last year, you looked at them defensively and you're like, they just don't have enough. This year, the defense is still struggled. I think it will continue to get better, although it's moving extremely slow. But when you have Dak Prescott and the way they're playing on the offensive side of the ball, and you look around the division, the way the Eagles are playing right now, the fact that the Giants don't have their starting quarterback, Washington doesn't have their starting quarterback right now, it's hard for me to think one of those three teams are going to overtake the Dallas Cowboys ultimately as the season progresses.
8: Cowboys 2-2 after the first 4 weeks. We'll see what happens in week five. Marquee matchup on the ice Wednesday. That's next. SportsCenter All Night at ESPN Radio.
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0: Every pitch of Major League Baseball's postseason. Yeah. 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
1: 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Padres, Braves, Yankees, all three eliminated Wednesday, eliminated at home. As for the emotions in New York after losing, manager Aaron Boone.
2: It's the worst. It's the worst. So, you know, you just, for those experiencing it for the first time, and then those of us that have been there and been in a lot of these situations and had opportunities, you know, this is what you want to play for. This is where you want to be. And hopefully for everyone, whether it's going through it for the first time or those of us that have been through a lot of these, you know, it's got to be, you know, fuel to the fire. Obviously had a really good wild card series offensively, but obviously then for the most part got shut down. I thought we had some good at bats tonight, gave ourselves some opportunities, hit some balls on the screws again, but ultimately not enough. You know, we got to be more, you know, complete, you know, offensively, defensively, pitching. You know, we did a lot of really good things this year, but ultimately not good enough to beat a really good Rays team tonight.
1: Yankees coming up short, losing at home.
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0: Number 5.
1: Guardians keep their season alive, winning on the road in Chicago thanks in part to the defense that held the lead in the sixth. Roxy Bernstein had our call.
5: The payoff pitch. Swing and a line drive. Caught at third base by Ramirez that dropped it. Picks it up. Spins around. Throws to first and he gets Vargas. What an effort by Ramirez. A dive toward the hole. Had it in his glove and it rolled out when he hit the ground. Picked it up. Spun around like he was on a lazy Susan over there at third base.
0: Number 4.
1: Yankees were at home trying to avoid a sweep at the hands of the Rays, but then our Mike Cousins saw this in a 2-2 game in the sixth.
6: Caminero not fleet of foot at first, and the pitch is hit high and deep to right field. Jones going back, and that ball is gone! A two-run go-ahead blast for Victor Mesa Jr. He hits it off of Max Fried here in the sixth. A crowd silencer.
0: Number 3.
1: Hockey, Capitals winning the final home opener for Alex Ovechkin. It sure got started early. Capitals Radio Network.
7: From the right hash mark, sending it around the far wing. Van Riemsdyk got pressured, and the Caps get the turnover. Beauvillier coming down the middle. Ovechkin, he scores! Anthony Beauvillier, 23 seconds in. It's 1-0, Washington!
0: Number 2.
1: Back to the diamond. Dodgers close out the Braves, getting some ninth inning insurance in Atlanta. Dave O'Brien on our call.
8: Iglesias, a payoff pitch. Swinging a high fly ball right field. That is deep. He hits it way back there, and it is gone. Home run, Max Muncy. He strikes again. Another home run for him, the third of the postseason.
0: Number 1.
1: WNBA, Valkyries take the first two from the Aces, shooting from distance to break a fourth quarter tie. 95-7 the game.
9: Tennis shoot back to Gabby, sizing up Young, driving right, between the legs, moving left. Burton has a left wing three.

0: preseason dream, each with 2-0 leads in their respective series. Football, Eagles tied with the Cowboys in the division. They're both 2-2, a game behind the Giants. Week 5 getting underway tonight. Dallas hosting the winless Buccaneers. Jane Slater from the NFL Network.
1: You know, when we talked about this team, really today was their only full practice. And Schottenheimer made sure that both sides of the ball got 8 plays at full speed. And talking to Dak Prescott, he said it really is them trying to cram in 5 days worth of film into just a few. But he said all of them are doing everything they can to get their body back. So it was asked, how much do you got left in there, Dak Prescott, ahead of Thursday?
2: Oh, it's going to be 100. It's going to be 100. That's how much, you know, I love this game, how much I've put in this game throughout my life. And through the offseason, you know, you prepare and you condition, you do a lot of things for these type of moments. If I had to play today, it might not be ideal, but I'd find a way and I'd be 100%.
1: And keep an eye on all-pro left guard Tyler Smith. His 21-day practice window opened up this week. He got some practice in. He tells me he feels good, but it's all about the grip strength. And when I asked him how he's going about that, get this. He says he uses a yellow rubber ducky at night. He literally squeezes it. And I said, so is the grip strength coming back? He says it's coming along. But it's Schottenheimer who says this one is all up to Smith as to whether he can go on Thursday. Smith tells me he'll know a little bit more as they get closer to kick.
0: We'll see on Thursday. As for Aaron Judge, how about his feelings on the Yankees? That's next at ESPN Radio.
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9: 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Coming up on SportsCenter All Night. The Dodgers look to punch their ticket to the NLCS against the Braves.
5: Payoff pitch. Swing at a high fly ball right field. That is deep. He hits it way back there, and it is gone. Home run, Max Muncy. He strikes again.
9: The Braves sweep the Yankees in the Bronx.
6: And the pitch is hit high and deep to right field. Jones going back, and that ball is gone. A two-run go-ahead blast. A crowd silencer.
9: We have a critical game four against the Brewers and Padres.
5: Swing and a line drive. Base hit into center field. Churio has given the Brewers the lead. Who else?
9: The Guardians fight to keep their season alive against the White Sox.
5: Gritchick dives. Can't make the catch. Rolls past him. It was just fair. Two runs are in. Racing to third. Jose Ramirez. A two-run triple.
9: Plus, the Cowboys and Buccaneers get set for Thursday Night Football.
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0: Whittling down the postseason pool, SportsCenter All Night, ESPN Radio, the ESPN app, Sirius XM Channel 80. Wednesday, the final day in 2026, where we had a chance to have four playoff baseball games, and that's what we got. In fact, second week of baseball's postseason, no champion, obviously, yet still we've seen seven champagne celebrations in the clubhouse. One of those celebrations in Atlanta, Braves scoring in the top of the first on a wild pitch. Dodgers tie it up in the second. Shohei Ohtani scoring on an error. And that's the way it would stay until the seventh.
5: Suarez comes set. Here's the pitch. Swing and a ground ball up the middle. Base hit. In to score Hernandez. In to score Edmund. Páez delivers. A huge two-run hit up the middle. And the Dodgers lead it 3-1 in the seventh.
0: Max Muncy had some insurance with a solo shot in the ninth, and then...
5: And the 0-2. Swinging a high fly ball into right. That should do it. Tucker is there, and the Dodgers win. 4-1 the final. They take the series 3-1 against the Atlanta Braves. Once again, this Dodger machine is moving on to the National League Championship Series.
0: 18th time they've done that. Third straight, in fact, 4-1 win in Atlanta over the Braves. Atlanta had won the regular season series, but LA wins the best of five postseason matchup. Dodgers manager Dave Roberts.
20: Well, you know, the postseason is different than the regular season. You know, there's no correlation to the success that you have in the regular season into the postseason. I think it's for us, you just got to be playing your best baseball, and guys got to step up in big moments. And, you know, that's what it takes. You got to have some good fortune as well. And like I said, any series, 5-game series, 7-game series, every team's good. So it's going to be a battle, and it was good to see us come out of this one.
0: Dodgers had been 0-14 with runners in scoring position in the series before the Páez single in the seventh inning. We heard the game here on ESPN Radio. Dave O'Brien and Jessica Mendoza have the call for us. Back to Atlanta. Dave?
5: Jay, thank you very much. You know, you hang around the Dodgers long enough, and Jess does it all season long, covering the team in L.A. I get a chance to see them several times a season. You begin to appreciate the culture of winning, and that's what it is inside their clubhouse. Dave Roberts has a lot to do with it, but they have so many great players. And even when those guys, Jess, aren't playing necessarily great, they have role guys who step in and do that. We just saw it again.
21: I thought Max Muncy said it perfectly. His interview with Jeff Passan after the game just talked about, look, we want to win, period. And he really means it when he says it's not about what you do, perform individually. And if you know that you're just trying to contribute, trying to help a team that has already so much talent, that it's not about you. And that's exactly what Max Muncy said. It doesn't matter where you're hitting the order. Look at all the different guys that we've got. Ohtani has been 0-4, has not been able to perform, but no one's paying attention to that within that clubhouse. They know that any point, any one of them can contribute, and that's what Max Muncy did tonight.
5: No, we asked Walt Weiss, the manager of the Braves. His team had a terrific season. We asked him in the pregame, what is it you most admire about your counterpart, Dave Roberts? And he said, the ability he has, the tenacity he has to keep his team on top year after year. And Walt paused and said, that's really hard to do. It's not an easy thing. And I know a lot of people look at their payroll and they look at all the talent and they say it should be easy. It's not an easy thing to do, to stay on that edge year after year like the Dodgers do.
21: I think it's harder when you got more payroll, you got more egos, you got more dudes that were the dude on the team that they came from. Plus, you got guys that they're developing, rookies that are coming in. I mean, you talk the mishmash of what's in that clubhouse, different cultures, different languages, and different amounts of money that they know that they need to go out and perform night after night. So his ability to speak to every single one of them as the human, we saw a moment tonight, Tyler Glasnow gets pulled early, and he sits in the dugout with him during the game. You usually see that maybe tomorrow, later tonight.
5: Yep.
21: Grabs 6'8" of him, grabs him, gives him a big kiss on the cheek, and talks to him for about 2 minutes to let him know how much he believes in him.
5: He looked like a child hugging his stuffed giraffe, you know, in the bedroom there for a couple of minutes. But a marvelous performance by the Dodgers, and I always say it year after year, that's a really great Atlanta Braves team, and the Dodgers ran through them 3-1.
21: This is an Atlanta Braves team that really shoved it to the Dodgers during the regular season. 5 out of 6 games they took. I get it. It's different in the postseason, but that gives you an idea of how good this Braves team can be. And honestly, for the Dodgers, they haven't even played their best baseball yet. This is definitely a test as they advance, whether it's the Padres or the Brewers. They still have some holes. They still have some things to figure out, and that's going to come to fruition as we see the championship series.
5: That's a great point. Also sounds like a warning for everybody else in the National League. They have not yet played their best baseball. Well, for Jess Mendoza, I'm Dave O'Brien right here in your home for every pitch of the postseason, Major League Baseball on ESPN Radio and the ESPN app. Now we send it back to Jay Reynolds in the studio.
0: All right, Dave, and the Dodgers are moving on after their win. Padres had staved off elimination with their win on Tuesday, Wednesday, Game 4. Another must-win for San Diego. Brewers out in front in the third with the game's first run on an RBI single. Padres answer, though, with a loud moment in the third.
5: 1-2 now, and here comes. Swing, high fly ball, center field, going back is the center fielder Mitchell, and that is way out of here. Fernando Tatis Jr. unloads. I think that went over both bullpens. And the Padres on the board. They tied this game at 1.
0: Game tied until the Brewers move in front on a Jackson Chourio RBI single in the 5th. They add to it with a sac fly in the 6th. 8th inning, Padres with a runner on Manny Machado at the plate and a chance to tie it up.
5: The pitch. Swing and a high fly ball, center field. Mitchell going back at the track, at the wall, and he made the catch. Oh, he reached over the wall, and he made the catch. And Machado retired, and there's 2 out.
0: John Jambi called it here on ESPN Radio. That saves the lead, and the Brewers go on to a 3-1 win to close out the series in 4. Brewers, they win on the road in San Diego. They snap a 12-game road losing streak in the postseason, close out the Padres, and advance to the NLCS, where they will face the Dodgers. Aaron Ashby worked the middle innings for the win, worked 3 innings after the win, spoke with our Aldin Gonzalez.
1: Aaron, what did you think watching that ball off the bat of Manny Machado? Did you think it was out of here?
2: It was close. It certainly hit well. He's an unbelievable hitter to get to the 100-mile-an-hour sinker inside like that. But I'm glad it stayed in.
1: Aaron, another really tight game in this series. What was it like to just play in this series, and how does it feel to overcome this team and move on to the next round?
2: Yeah, that's an unbelievable team over there. I thought that was the best baseball series that we've played all year long. And credit to our guys. They're just relentless. You know, it's everyone pulling for each other and together, and it was incredible.
1: 3 innings from you out of the bullpen, pretty huge in terms of bridging the gap to the later innings. What allowed you to be so efficient against that Padres offense?
2: Yeah, I think Bill behind the plate, we were on the same page all night. He was calling great pitches. He was giving me good targets. And it was really just the sinker was getting the ball on the ground and getting those ground balls.
1: You move on to the NLCS. Yeah. You face the Dodgers. What is it about this team this year, Aaron, that makes you believe you guys are better equipped to overcome them this year?
2: Yeah. Yeah, it's another year of being more mature. These guys all have the experience now. And, yeah, we're just fired up and ready to go.
0: Brewers were swept by the Dodgers in the NLCS a year ago. SportsCenter All Night, ESPN Radio, American League. Rays and Yankees played the first two in St. Petersburg. Tampa Bay coming away with wins in both. Yankees hosting game three, and it was a game that was tied at two.
6: The Caminero not fleet of foot at first, and the pitch is hit high and deep to right field. Jones going back, and that ball is gone. A two-run go-ahead blast for Victor Mesa Jr. He hits it off of Max Fried here in the sixth. A crowd silencer, and it gives the Rays a 4-2 lead over the Yankees on a 401-foot homer to right center field.
0: That was in the top of the sixth. The Yankees thought they had tied it in the bottom of the sixth.
6: 1-0 pitch. This one's hit high left field. Mesa going back to the warning track. He's at the wall. He leaps, and that ball is a home run. It's a two-run home run for Anthony Volpe. The second home run of the night that just barely left the yard. The game's tied at four, but this is going to be reviewed.
3: I think they're going to rule that this was fan interference, but uncatchable ball.
4: After review, we have spectator interference.
22: And that's the right call right there.
0: So instead of a 4-4 game, it was 4-3, and that's how it would end. Yankees come up short, Rays get the win. They sweep the series 3-love and advance to the ALCS for the third time in franchise history. Yankees never led in the series. They almost had tied it up in the sixth, but that home run overturned. Manager Aaron Boone?
23: Yeah, I thought they did a good job with it. When he hit it, you know, to my eye, looking out there, I was a little concerned right away because it felt like something I wasn't sure. And then, you know, seeing the replay and seeing it unfold, I thought they did the right thing. I thought they got it right.
0: Yankees are swept out of the postseason, 17th straight season without winning a World Series. Aaron Judge didn't get to see the field. Does he feel like the team has gone all in?
24: It's tough to say. You know, I want to trade for everybody, sign everybody every single year, but I know that's not realistic. So, yeah, they give us a winning team every single year, but that's not good enough here in New York. Man, we're the Yankees. You got to go out there and expect championships and go on in every year. So I'm excited to see what they do.
0: He says Aaron Boone is the guy to lead them, however. Rays bullpen, an ERA of 169 over 10 2/3 in the series. They won this series after winning the regular season series, which gave them some rest during the wild card round. That was key, says manager Kevin Cash.
25: That's the series right there that we were able to, you know, stay in rhythm, stay in sync. And, you know, a lot of people talk about what's better. I still would say winning the division and having the days off are better. I applaud our players for taking it serious with the 4 or 5 days off and trying to get something out of it. It's not game speed, playoff reps, but you can get something out of it. They did that. And the way our pitchers just executed, you know, multiple times through that lineup was really, really impressive. But we did it for the most part by just limiting walks. If you don't walk them, you're going to give yourself a chance.
0: Rays sweep the Yankees, and that series comes to an end. Tampa Bay now awaits the winner of Cleveland and Chicago. That series has not come to an end.
26: The pitch, strike three called, 99 in there. Vargas gone looking as Cade Smith strikes out the side in the ninth. 19 strikeouts by Cleveland pitching. And the Guardians, who are facing elimination today, down 2 games to none. The series shifting from Cleveland to the south side of Chicago. And the

0: That showed up, and Cleveland pitching. They struck out 19 here in Game 3.
1: Yeah, that back end of the bullpen was really good. Foster Griffin came in, and game's on the line in the first inning. In the bottom of the first, he's got a mess. He gets out of the jam with a strikeout, ends up striking out 7 in 2 2/3 innings. And then Stephen Boat gets to do what he wants to do, which is use this great bullpen of Gattis, Aaron, and Cade Smith. They punch out the night, and it did not hurt that when the Guardians are searching for people to get on base, the White Sox walk 10.
0: And they use 7 pitchers, just like Cleveland did here in Game 3. But they needed the big bats to show up. And a 4-run third highlighted by a bases clearing, 3-run triple from Joe Adell, and the breathing room provided late on a 2-run double by Jose Ramirez.
1: Yeah, but Ramirez, showing himself to be the best player on the planet, shows up again tonight. Double, a triple, stolen base, couple RBI, and a game-changing play diving at third base that got them out of a jam in the sixth when Hunter Gattis was struggling. And he saves the game right there.
0: And defense came through a number of times today for Cleveland in this game, but the pitching and the timely hitting, and the Guardians forced a Game 4. The White Sox still lead the series 2-1. Game 4 coming up Thursday from Chicago. Once again, our final 9-3 Guardians. 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
6: Thank you for being SportsCenter All Night, part of your night. 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The Ravens have been trying to fill the void left by Pro Bowl center Tyler Linderbaum, who signed with the Raiders this past spring. Waiter Wednesday, Baltimore picking up another Pro Bowler, getting Cam Jurgens in a trade with the Eagles. Earlier on the Pat McAfee Show, AQ Shipley.
7: This is a wild trade for me. It really is. Now, they've lost Landon Dickerson, so you got to take your next best player, Cam Jurgens, and then move him over to guard, right? That's the reason why they did it. But you lose Dickerson. He's been dealing with injuries the last couple of years. You lose Lane Johnson due to retirement, and now you lose this. This is three out of your five, and you thought you were going to have a great offensive line going in this year, and now you're playing with basically all backups. You got Markell Bell now starting at one of the tackles.
8: It's good.
7: You got Steen, who got banged up early in the year on a pretty dirty play by a defensive player. I'm just going to throw that out there. You know, whenever you talk about Jurgens, this guy's a really good football player, and they just let him walk. And I mean, it's a confusing move for me for Philadelphia, but Baltimore got a lot better.
6: Ravens giving up a fifth rounder next spring and a second rounder in 2028 as part of the trade. Ravens Falcons in the Sunday night game. Week 5 gets underway later tonight.
5: Buccaneers and Cowboys.
9: Turn the page and you're on to the Bucs. And, you know, understanding we got a team coming here winless, how desperate they're going to be, and it's the NFL, and the parity of it, and just knowing that we've got to go prove it again.
10: The offense might be the best in all of football this year. They are leading the NFL in points scored

0: offense might be a historically good offense. Mm-hmm. And then they're averaging 3.4 points per drive.
1: I got no regrets. We're, what, four games in? I think we can get better. Am I complacent with what we've done? Absolutely not. Do I think what we've done, is it enough? Absolutely not. Do I still believe that that's who we are and that's who we're going to be? Damn right.
2: By a show of hands, who here thinks the Cowboys defense is getting better?
3: Yes,
2: are they?
3: It is. Getting

0: he'll be the quarterback Thursday night. You know, he has some ups, he has some downs, but for his first time out there, he didn't panic. You know, it's his first game. He's going to have some ups and downs.
1: At this position, you want to do everything that you can to be able to go out there and win a football game. And with all the love that I have for this game and everything that I put in it, into it on a day-to-day basis, we're going to look at what's on film and get ready to play Thursday night football.
2: Cowboys and Bucks to kick off week 5. Tampa Bay looking for its first win. SportsCenter all night, ESPN Radio, WNBA. Valkyries now one win away from becoming the first expansion team to reach the finals within their first two seasons. They were in a tight one with Las Vegas, leading by 2 aces at the free throw line.
3: I think the Valkyries are expecting a missed free throw here from Jackie Young with 5.9 to go. Here we go. Jackie Young free throw. She's trying to miss. It goes up. It's no good. Gray has it. Gray underneath. Blocked by Kia Stokes. Taken away by Burton. And that'll do it. The Valkyries win 83-81. Up 2-0 in the best of 5.
2: 95-7 the game. Valkyries hang on for the 2-point win. They go up 2-0 in the series. Game 3 Friday in Las Vegas. They get a huge block in the closing seconds to seal the win. Meanwhile, in Atlanta, the Dream getting the benefit of perhaps a mental lapse by the Liberty.
4: Got that one too. 3-point game. New York has a reset. They don't use it. Why don't they use it? Deflect it to Stewart. Hoist it up. Air ball. That'll do it. Game 2. Take a commanding 2-0 series lead.
2: Ryan Rucco calling it on ESPN. The reset timeout would have allowed the Liberty trailing by 3 to advance the ball. They didn't use it, as you heard Ryan mention. New York's Brianna Stewart says they didn't use it because they didn't think they had it.
5: I'm not blaming the refs, but when I ask both refs if we have a reset timeout at the end and they tell us no, and then we leave the game with a reset timeout, it's pretty frustrating. Yeah, okay, I kind of got a good look at the end, but would just love to have some clarity on that situation as well. I asked Kevin, I said, do we have a reset timeout? And he said, I'm going to check at the table. So then he looked to Fatu and she said no. So then he told me no. Who knows what would happen in the game, but we would have had hopefully a better shot on goal.
6: And Chris, I guess, were you unaware that you guys?
7: Yeah, same thing.
6: What was the conclusion on the staff?
7: They just said we didn't have it. So
6: they told you that you didn't have one.
7: Yeah, multiple staff members. So it is what it is. We got to demand more, but it is what it is.
2: Liberty coach Chris DeMarco, his team now in an 0-2 hole to the Atlanta Dream. Atlanta's won 4 straight playoff games. SportsCenter all night. Final home opener for Alex Ovechkin hosting Sidney Crosby and the Penguins. Washington scoring in the first 30 seconds and by the third.
8: And Kyrou's got to go back to center ice to find it. Big speed coming back in to the Pittsburgh zone for Leonard shooting. He scores! Ryan Leonard puts it in with 16:05 to play. It's 5-3 Washington!
2: 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Ovechkin now has 33 wins to 43 for Crosby. Oilers a 5-2 win over the Ducks. Evan Bouchard, 2 goals in the win. Rematch in the National League. 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
2: WNBA seeing the Dream and Aces both go up 2-0 in their respective series. Capitals with a win over the Penguins in their final home opener for Alex Ovechkin. Four baseball series continuing Wednesday, three of them coming to an end.
24: A 1-2 count on Grisham. Chisholm at second. Baker's set. Here's the pitch. A swing and a miss. Strike three. The ball game is over. And for the third time ever, the Tampa Bay Rays are headed to the American League Championship Series. A three-game sweep over the New York Yankees. Two in Florida. And the clincher here in New York. 4-3 is the final score. The Rays are victorious.
2: The Yankees, their 17th straight season without winning the World Series. Second longest drought in franchise history. Rays advancing to the ALCS, third time in franchise history. As you heard, second playoff sweep in franchise history, the first in a series of at least three games. We heard it here on ESPN Radio. Mike Cousins alongside Eduardo Perez and Tim Kurkjian back to a rather quiet Bronx. Mike?
24: Thank you, Jay. It was a 4-3 final on Wednesday night at Yankee Stadium as the Tampa Bay Rays completed a three-game sweep over the New York Yankees. They are moving on to the American League Championship Series. The better team won in this series. It was a nail-biter, though. This one, like Game 1, coming down to the very last at-bat, nerve-wracking all throughout. Brian Baker finishes it off. The American League and Major League leader in saves goes 3-for-3 in this series to move the Rays onto the next round.
0: Yeah, the consistency that they had in pitching, the relentlessness that they had also offensively, and the pressure they put on the defense of the New York Yankees really played. And this is the exact baseball that they played all season long. It's not a surprise for everyone that has been watching the Tampa Bay Rays from the beginning to the end. They played with a chip on their shoulder. When you go to the Trop, part of their promotion is no one believed in us. And right now, they're four wins away from getting to the World Series, and they're going to do it at home. But the most important thing, Tim, is they did it against the New York Yankees here in New York.
1: Right, and they did it three different ways. In Game 1, Drew Rasmussen just outpitched them. In Game 2, they just put the ball in play, played little ball, and took the pressure to the Yankees, who were not there to respond. And tonight, they won the game with the home run ball. Ryan Vallade comes off the bench. We don't even think he's going to start. It's a huge homer. And then Victor Mesa Jr., it's a two-run homer off of Max Fried to win this game. So we saw three different sides of the Rays in this series, and all three of them helped win this series for them.
24: And the deciding play for the Yankees was off the bat of Anthony Volpe in the sixth inning. What appeared at first to be a two-run game-tying home run goes under crew chief review. It was rude fan interference, and the umpires at that point can place the runners. They place Volpe at second, ruling a fan had reached over the wall. It wasn't going to be a ball that was caught, and it made it instead of 4-4, 4-3, and that's the final.
1: The umpires got it right, and that's the key. They are allowed to rule that that ball was uncatchable, and then they can say, all right, we're going to place the runner. So that was not a two-run homer. It looks like the Yankees, some people are going to say, oh, they got taken. They didn't. The umpires got that call right.
0: How about the technology in today's game? The ability that we have to review plays like that, the ability that we have to be able to challenge balls and strikes, all those things come into play. I was really surprised late that Grisham did not challenge that first pitch, where I think it would have been overturned. But this is the beauty of the game today. This is the beauty of the technology. And right now, the best team is moving on.
24: Tampa Bay Rays are on to the American League Championship Series. They'll face either Chicago or Cleveland in the next round. 4-3, the final, as they sweep the Yankees. For Tim Kirkchen and Eduardo Perez, I'm Mike Cousins, right here on your home for every pitch of the postseason. Major League Baseball on ESPN Radio and the ESPN app. Now let's go back to Jay Reynolds in the studio.
2: All right, Mike, Yankees are swept. They never led in the series. And as you mentioned, Mike, Rays now await either the White Sox or the Guardians. Cleveland staving off elimination Wednesday using a big third inning in Game 3.
3: 1-2 on Adele. Two outs, bases loaded. The pitch. Swinging a ground ball past first fair. Down the right field line, rolls toward the corner. Kwan is in. Here comes Ramirez. Around third, chase to Lauder. He will come all the way home. Adele driving, diving into third base. A three-run bases clearing triple, and it's 4-1 Cleveland.
2: A three-run triple, part of a four-run third for Cleveland as they go on to a 9-3 win over the White Sox. Chicago still leads the series, but the Guardians get on the board. Chicago still leads the series 2-1. After the win, Joe Adele with our Jesse Rogers.
4: It was that three-run triple that really changed this game. They tried to go up the ladder on you. Were you ready for that pitch?
5: Yeah, during the course of the at-bat, after the first couple of pitches, it was clear they were kind of trying to go to the bottom of the zone with sliders, and Higgins got really good stuff, and I just went to that two-strike count and went up top to try to see if I can match a fastball, and got a pitch that up there that I could handle and was able to do something with it.
4: And from that point, you guys kind of extended the lead. Tell me, since coming over here mid-season, was this the best game you saw Jose Ramirez play?
5: Hey, man, he's unbelievable. I mean, both sides of the ball was impressive all the way through, but this is vintage Jose. This is what he does. This is who he is. And to be in a moment like this, for him to have a game like this, it's special, and this is what we needed.
4: Yeah, you say it's what you needed because your backs were against the wall. What does this do for the locker room, even after a game like this where you're still down 2-1?
5: Absolutely. I mean, we knew what the deal was coming into the locker room today, and at the end of the day, it's win or go home, and for us, it's we're going to continue to play our game, and we had to kind of let loose, and tonight was an example of what we're capable of, and so we got to keep pushing forward with it.
4: Thanks. Congrats.
5: Appreciate it. Thank you.
2: Joe Adell mentioning Jose Ramirez. He went 2-for-4 with a 2-run triple in the 8th inning. Guardians, first time in postseason history, they've hit 2 triples in one game. Their 134th postseason game all time. Guardians get on the board in the series. White Sox still lead the series 2-1. Game 4, Thursday in Chicago. Our coverage, 7:30 Eastern here on ESPN Radio, where you hear every pitch of baseball's postseason. Right now, SportsCenter all night. As for the National League, the NLCS is now set.
3: The Iglesias, a payoff pitch. Swing at a high fly ball right field. That is deep. He hits it way back there, and it is gone. Home run, Max Muncy. He strikes again. Another home run for him, the third of the postseason. And the Dodgers grab a big run to add on. It is now 4-1 LA in the ninth.
2: They tack on that insurance, and that was the final. 4-1, they beat the Braves in Atlanta, closing out the series in 4 and advancing to the NLCS, their 18th league championship series appearance all time and their third straight. Max Muncy, 1-for-4 with that home run. He spoke with our Jeff Passan.
6: Max, another home run for you. Another trip to the National League Championship Series. How, year after year, October after October, do you guys just keep winning?
7: I think it's just the mindset we have in the clubhouse. We don't take anything for granted. We know how hard it is to get here. We know how hard it is to advance. And we let our preparation take over. Every single day we'll come out, we're working as hard as we possibly can. And, you know, we kind of let that carry us through the game.
6: We've seen Andy Páez play like an all-star all year long, and yet he is batting in the number 9 hole, comes up with the biggest hit today, the 2-run single with the bases loaded. How, when you are at the bottom of the lineup like that, do you still continue to produce the way that he does?
7: Because it doesn't matter where you're at. Everyone in this dugout knows that if you're in the lineup, you have an opportunity to impact the game. Even if you're on the bench, you still have an opportunity to impact the game. It doesn't matter where you're batting. There's going to be opportunities up and down the lineup. And, you know, for us, it's all about winning. None of us care about what we do ourselves. We just want to win, and it's infectious.
6: Similarly with your pitching, Tyler Glasnow goes 4 2/3, gives up only 1 run, but your bullpen comes in to fill those last 4 1/3 innings. What makes this team so deep and so good?
7: You know, I really think it's just the attitude and culture that we have in the clubhouse. We all believe in ourselves. We believe in the goal. We don't care about our numbers. We just care about the end goal, which is winning. And, you know, when you get 26 to 40 guys all believing in that, it's special. And that's what we've seen the last couple of years.
2: Dodgers advancing. Dave Roberts' 72nd career postseason win as the Dodgers eliminate the Braves. Braves went 0-for-7 with runners in scoring position. Atlanta manager Walt Weiss.
8: You know, and the Dodgers have something to do with that. I mean, they're going for the third straight world championship for a reason. The arms just keep coming at you. But, yeah, that's the postseason. You never know what you're going to get. I mean, it's very unpredictable. But, you know, some guys, you have a lot of unsung heroes and a lot of times in the postseason, and sometimes guys struggle. It's obviously magnified because you're playing under a microscope. But, I think we struggled with runners in scoring position. So did the Dodgers. You know, the games are really tight. And I thought we gave them all they can handle, but it's a good team over there.
2: Runners in scoring position, 0-for-7 in game 4, 1-for-23 in the series. Braves are eliminated. Dodgers move on, and they get the Brewers in the NLCS.
3: 2 outs, bottom of the ninth, nobody on. Brewers 3, Padres 1 here in game 4. Sheets waits left side. McGill fires. Swing and a miss, and that's the ball game. And the Brewers have punched their ticket for the National League Championship Series, and it sets up a rematch with the Dodgers. Milwaukee moving on.
2: 3-1, the final. Brewers' 5th series win in franchise history. The win snapping a 12-game road losing streak in the postseason, which dated back to 2018. Brewers closing out the Padres in San Diego. John Shambi, Doug Glanville called the series for us there. Back to Petco. Boog?
9: Jay, thanks so much. So the Brewers are moving on to the National League Championship Series. Dougie, this was a great series. Close, tight baseball, and each side really showed a lot of grit.
10: It was really a phenomenal series. I'm really honored to call it with you just to know that this was incredible baseball. Every pitch, everything felt like high leverage all the time because nobody got too far ahead. It was always close game. One run, two runs, one run. Big pitches, defensive miscues, but also the fact that they just ran the base as well, aggressive stealing bags. You just saw a completeness, and of course the power game was there, but the bullpens seemed to steal the show in a lot of respects because they put up zero after zero after zero, and you knew that to beat the other team, you had to get a big hit against a high leverage pitcher, and that's what it took, and they, you know, the team that found a way to break through ended up winning the games, and more often than it became the Milwaukee Brewers.
9: Churio comes up with a big hit to give them the lead, but one of the things that we see is that from top to bottom, they get contributions from everywhere. It's not just Churio and Contreras. Bowers takes his walks. Frelick will get a big hit tonight. It was Garrett Mitchell offensively and defensively.
10: Well, there's a lot of these lefties that, you know, a guy like Mitchell who's gotten finally a healthy season, who's showing how athletic and capable he is. Jake Bowers, another guy, gets a runway to get a full season, and they produced. And that's sort of the new equation going into this Dodger series. But at the same time, you still have Sal Frelick, who had an injury, you know, plague season, but then he's in the middle of everything. He's like, okay, you're going to start. And Lara kind of sat out for a little bit, and Frelick was involved in everything. So they just did a great job. And when they got the offense, they put up the zeros on the pitching side.
9: All right, for Doug Glanville, I'm John Schaube right here in your home for every pitch of the postseason Major League Baseball on ESPN Radio and the ESPN app. We send it back to Jay Reynolds in the studio.
2: 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They were swept by the Dodgers in the NLCS last year. Brewers won four of the seven games against the Dodgers in the regular season this year, including two of the last three. 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
2: Top 10 matchup between second-ranked Georgia and number 6 Alabama this weekend. Georgia's going to be without a key offensive piece. Bulldogs running back Chauncey Bowens will miss the game against Alabama. According to the SEC's initial availability report, he's been the team's primary short yardage ball carrier, injured last week in the win over Vanderbilt. As for this week against Alabama, what's Coach Kirby Smart hoping to learn about his team?
28: The resiliency. You know, you go play on the road in the SEC, and it really doesn't matter who. It's really hard to play on the road in our league, and that place is especially hard. So we know that. I've been there a long time and seen it, and it'll be a great environment. I want to find out kind of where we are as a team.
2: Another aspect that'll be factoring into the game is Mother Nature. Tropical storm Isaias could hit the Gulf Coast as early as Friday, potentially taking it near Bryant-Denny Stadium. College game day set to be in Tuscaloosa as well. Saturday's game, 7:30 Eastern on ABC. The remnants of that storm could be in Washington, D.C. by Sunday afternoon, so it could be interesting for Giants quarterback Jameis Winston.
29: Yeah, you know, today is it's beautiful, and the sun is shining, you know, the birds are chirping. I can only focus on now. You know, right now it's a beautiful day, and when Sunday comes, you know, I still be glad and rejoice in the day that God gives us.
2: Jameis Winston wouldn't be his first rodeo with the weather this season. Had to play in a nor'easter in week 3. Giants lead the NFC East, sole possession of first place for the first time in 11 years. They're a game ahead of Washington and Dallas. Cowboys open week 5 tonight against Tampa Bay. ESPN analyst Jason McCourty.
30: As you look around, I don't want to minimize what the Giants are doing to lose your quarterback and still find a way to win football games, albeit against the Tennessee Titans, the Arizona Cardinals, winning games on last minute interceptions. They're finding ways to win. I just think ultimately as the season progresses for the Dallas Cowboys, you have Dak Prescott. And last year, you looked at them defensively and you're like, they just don't have enough. This year, the defense is still struggled. I think it will continue to get better, although it's moving extremely slow. But when you have Dak Prescott and the way they're playing on the offensive side of the ball, and you look around the division, the way the Eagles are playing right now, the fact that the Giants don't have their starting quarterback, Washington doesn't have their starting quarterback right now, it's hard for me to think one of those three teams are going to overtake the Dallas Cowboys ultimately as the season progresses.
2: Cowboys 2-2 after the first 4 weeks. We'll see what happens in week five. Marquee matchup on the ice Wednesday. That's next. SportsCenter all night. It's ESPN Radio.
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1: 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Padres, Braves, Yankees, all three eliminated Wednesday, eliminated at home. As for the emotions in New York after losing, manager Aaron Boone.
2: It's the worst. It's the worst. So, you know, you just, for those experiencing it for the first time, and then those of us that have been there and been in a lot of these situations and had opportunities, you know, this is what you want to play for. This is where you want to be. And hopefully for everyone, whether it's going through it for the first time or those of us that have been through a lot of these, you know, it's got to be, you know, fuel to the fire. Obviously had a really good wild card series offensively, but obviously then for the most part got shut down. I thought we had some good at bats tonight, gave ourselves some opportunities, hit some balls on the screws again, but ultimately not enough. You know, we got to be more, you know, complete, you know, offensively, defensively, pitching. You know, we did a lot of really good things this year, but ultimately not good enough to beat a really good Rays team tonight.
1: Yankees coming up short, losing at home.
0: 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Five.
1: Guardians keep their season alive, winning on the road in Chicago thanks in part to the defense that held the lead in the sixth. Foxy Bernstein had our call.
3: The payoff pitch. Swing and a line drive. Caught at third base by Ramirez that dropped it. Picks it up. Spins around. Throws to first and he gets Vargas. What an effort by Ramirez that dived toward the hole. Had it in his glove and it rolled out when he hit the ground. Picked it up. Spun around. Like he was on a lazy Susan over there at third base.
0: Number four.
1: Yankees were at home trying to avoid a sweep at the hands of the Rays. But then our Mike Cousins saw this in a 2-2 game in the sixth.
4: Caminero not fleet of foot at first. And the pitch is hit high and deep to right field. Jones going back. And that ball is gone. A two-run go-ahead blast for Victor Mesa Jr. He hits it off of Max Fried here in the sixth. A crowd silencer.
0: Number three.
1: Hockey. Capitals winning the final home opener for Alex Ovechkin. It sure got started early. Capitals Radio Network.
5: From the right hash mark. Sending it around the far wing. Van Riemsdyk got pressured and the Caps get the turnover. Beauvillier coming down the middle. Ovechkin. He scores! Anthony Beauvillier. 23 seconds in. It's 1-0 Washington.
0: Number two.
1: Back to the diamond. Dodgers close out the Braves, getting some ninth inning insurance in Atlanta. Dave O'Brien on our call.
6: Iglesias, a payoff pitch. Swinging a high fly ball right field. That is deep. He hits it way back there, and it is gone. Home run, Max Muncy. He strikes again. Another home run for him, the third of the postseason.
0: Number one.
1: WNBA, Valkyries take the first two from the Aces, shooting from distance to break a fourth quarter tie. 95-7 the game.
7: Tennis shoot back to Gabby, sizing up Young, driving right between the legs, moving left. Burton has a left wing three. Rangers! 79-76, and a tap out called by Becky.
1: Valkyries and Dream, each with 2-0 leads in their respective series. Football, Eagles tied with the Cowboys of the division. They're both 2-2, a game behind the Giants. Week 5 getting underway tonight. Dallas hosting the winless Buccaneers. Jane Slater from the NFL Network.
8: You know, when we talked about this team, really today was their only full practice. And Schottenheimer made sure that both sides of the ball got 8 plays at full speed. And talking to Dak Prescott, he said it really is them trying to cram in 5 days worth of film into just a few, but he said all of them are doing everything they can to get their body back. So it was asked, how much do you got left in there, Dak Prescott, ahead of Thursday?
9: Oh, it's going to be 100. It's going to be 100. That's how much, you know, I love this game, how much I've put in this game throughout my life. And through the off season, you know, you prepare and you condition, you do a lot of things for these type of moments. If I had to play today, it might not be ideal, but I'd find a way and I'd be 100%.
8: And keep an eye on all-pro left guard Tyler Smith. His 21-day practice window opened up this week. He got some practice in. He tells me he feels good, but it's all about the grip strength. And when I asked him how he's going about that, get this. He says he uses a yellow rubber ducky at night. He literally squeezes it. And I said, so is the grip strength coming back? He says it's coming along. But it's Schottenheimer who says this one is all up to Smith as to whether he can go on Thursday. Smith tells me he'll know a little bit more as they get closer to kick.
1: We'll see on Thursday. As for Aaron Judge, how about his feelings on the Yankees? That's next. It's ESPN Radio.
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0: 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Coming up on SportsCenter All Night. The Dodgers look to punch their ticket to the NLCS against the Braves.
18: Payoff pitch. Swinging a high fly ball right field. That is deep. He hits it way back there, and it is gone. Home run, Max Muncy. He strikes again.
0: The Rays sweep the Yankees in the Bronx.
4: And the pitch is hit high and deep to right field. Jones going back, and that ball is gone. A two-run go-ahead blast. A crowd loud silencer.
0: We have a critical game four against the Brewers and Padres.
18: Swing and a line drive. Base hit into center field. Churio has given the Brewers the lead. Who else?
0: The Guardians fight to keep their season alive against the White Sox.
18: Grinchick dives, can't make the catch. Rolls past him. It was just fair. Two runs are in. Racing to third, Jose Ramirez. A two-run triple.
0: Plus, the Cowboys and Buccaneers get set for Thursday Night Football.
9: Turn the page and you're on to the Bucs. 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
1: 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Wednesday, the final day in 2026, where we had a chance to have four playoff baseball games. And that's what we got. In fact, second week of baseball's postseason. No champion, obviously, yet still we've seen seven champagne celebrations in the clubhouse. One of those celebrations in Atlanta. Braves scoring in the top of the first on a wild pitch. Dodgers tie it up in the second. Shohei Ohtani scoring on an error. And that's the way it would stay until the seventh.
18: Suarez comes set. Here's the pitch. Swing and a ground ball up the middle. Base hit. In to score Hernandez. In to score Edmund. Páez delivers. A huge two-run hit up the middle. And the Dodgers lead it 3-1 in the seventh.
1: Max Muncy had some insurance with a solo shot in the ninth, and then...
18: And the 0-2. Swinging a high fly ball into right. That should do it. Tucker is there, and the Dodgers win. 4-1 the final. They take the series 3-1 against the Atlanta Braves. Once again, this Dodger machine is moving on to the National League Championship Series.
1: 18th time they've done that. Third straight, in fact, 4-1 win in Atlanta over the Braves. Atlanta had won the regular season series, but LA wins the best of five postseason matchup. Dodgers manager Dave Roberts.
19: Well, you know, the postseason is different than the regular season. You know, there's no correlation to the success that you have in the regular season into the postseason. I think it's for us, you just got to be playing your best baseball, and guys got to step up in big moments. And, you know, that's what it takes. You got to have some good fortune as well. And like I said, any series, 5-game series, 7-game series, every team's good. So it's going to be a battle, and it was good to see us come out of this one.
1: Dodgers had been 0-14 with runners in scoring position in the series before the Páez single in the seventh inning. We heard the game here on ESPN Radio. Dave O'Brien and Jessica Mendoza had the call for us. Back to Atlanta. Dave?
18: Jay, thank you very much. You know, you hang around the Dodgers long enough, and Jess does it all season long, covering the team in L.A. I get a chance to see them several times a season. You begin to appreciate the culture of winning, and that's what it is inside their clubhouse. Dave Roberts has a lot to do with it, but they have so many great players. And even when those guys, Jess, aren't playing necessarily great, they have role guys who step in and do that. We just saw it again.
20: I thought Max Muncy said it perfectly. His interview with Jeff Passan after the game just talked about, look, we want to win, period. And he really means it when he says it's not about what you do, perform individually. And if you know that you're just trying to contribute, trying to help a team that has already so much talent, that it's not about you. And that's exactly what Max Muncy said. It doesn't matter where you're hitting the order. Look at all the different guys that we've got. Ohtani has been 0-4, has not been able to perform, but no one's paying attention to that within that clubhouse. They know that any point, any one of them can contribute, and that's what Max Muncy did tonight.
18: No, we asked Walt Weiss, the manager of the Braves. His team had a terrific season. We asked him in the pregame, what is it you most admire about your counterpart, Dave Roberts? And he said, the ability he has, the tenacity he has to keep his team on top year after year. And Walt paused and said, that's really hard to do. It's not an easy thing. And I know a lot of people look at their payroll and they look at all the talent and they say it should be easy. It's not an easy thing to do, to stay on that edge year after year like the Dodgers do.
20: I think it's harder when you got more payroll, you got more egos, you got more dudes that were the dude on the team that they came from. Plus, you got guys that they're developing, rookies that are coming in. I mean, you talk the mishmash of what's in that clubhouse, different cultures, different languages, and different amounts of money that they know that they need to go out and perform night after night. So his ability to speak to every single one of them as the human, we saw a moment tonight, Tyler Glasnow gets pulled early, and he sits in the dugout with him in the, during the game. You usually see that maybe tomorrow, later tonight. Grabs 6'8" of him, grabs him, gives him a big kiss on the cheek, and talks to him for about 2 minutes to let him know how much he believes in him.
2: He looked like a child hugging his stuffed giraffe, you know, in the bedroom there for a couple of minutes. But a marvelous performance by the Dodgers. And I always say it year after year, that's a really great Atlanta Braves team. And the Dodgers ran through them 3-1.
20: This is an Atlanta Braves team that really shoved it to the Dodgers during the regular season. 5 out of 6 games they took. I get it. It's different in the postseason. But that gives you an idea of how good this Braves team can be. And honestly, for the Dodgers, they haven't even played their best baseball yet. This is definitely a test as they advance, whether it's the Padres or the Brewers. They still have some holes. They still have some things to figure out. And that's going to come to fruition as we see the championship series.
2: That's a great point. Also sounds like a warning for everybody else in the National League. They have not yet played their best baseball. Well, for Jess Mendoza, I'm Dave O'Brien right here in your home for every pitch of the postseason, Major League Baseball on ESPN Radio and the ESPN app. Now we send it back to Jay Reynolds in the studio.
1: All right, Dave, and the Dodgers are moving on after their win. Padres had staved off elimination with their win on Tuesday, Wednesday, Game 4. Another must-win for San Diego. Brewers out in front in the third with the game's first run on an RBI single. Padres answer, though, with a loud moment in the third.
2: 1-2 now. And here comes. Swing. High fly ball. Center field. Going back is the center fielder, Mitchell. And that is way out of here. Fernando Tatis Jr. unloads. I think that went over both bullpens. And the Padres on the board. They tied this game at 1.
1: Game tied until the Brewers move in front on a Jackson Chourio RBI single in the 5th. They add to it with a sack fly in the 6th. 8th inning, Padres with a runner on Manny Machado at the plate and a chance to tie it up.
2: The pitch. Swing and a high fly ball, center field. Mitchell going back at the track, at the wall, and he made the catch. Oh, he reached over the wall, and he made the catch. And Machado retired, and there's 2 out.
1: John Ciampi called it here on ESPN Radio. That saves the lead, and the Brewers go on to a 3-1 win to close out the series in 4. Brewers, they win on the road in San Diego. They snap a 12-game road losing streak in the postseason, close out the Padres, and advance to the NLCS, where they will face the Dodgers. Aaron Ashby worked the middle innings for the win, worked 3 innings after the win, spoke with our Alden Gonzalez.
21: Aaron, what did you think watching that ball off the bat of Manny Machado? Did you think it was out of here?
22: It was close. It certainly hit well. He's an unbelievable hitter to get to the 100-mile-an-hour sinker inside like that. But, you know, I'm glad it stayed in.
21: Aaron, another really tight game in this series. What was it like to just play in this series? And how does it feel to overcome this team and move on to the next round?
22: Yeah, that's an unbelievable team over there. I thought that was the best baseball series that we've played all year long. And, you know, credit to our guys. They're just relentless. You know, it's everyone pulling for each other and together. And it was incredible.
21: 3 innings from you out of the bullpen. Pretty huge in terms of bridging the gap to the later innings. What allowed you to be so efficient against that Padres offense?
22: Yeah, I think Bill behind the plate, we were on the same page all night. He was calling great pitches. He was giving me good targets. And it was really just the sinker was getting the ball on the ground and getting those ground balls.
21: You move on to the NLCS. You face the Dodgers. What is it about this team this year, Aaron, that makes you believe you guys are better equipped to overcome them this year?
22: Yeah. It's another year of being more mature. These guys all have the experience now, and we're just fired up and ready to go.
1: Brewers were swept by the Dodgers in the NLCS a year ago. SportsCenter All Night, ESPN Radio, American League. Rays and Yankees played the first 2 in St. Petersburg. Tampa Bay coming away with wins in both. Yankees hosting game three, and it was a game that was tied at two.
4: The Caminero not fleet of foot at first, and the pitch is hit high and deep to right field. Jones going back, and that ball is gone. A two-run go-ahead blast for Victor Mesa Jr. He hits it off of Max Fried here in the sixth, a crowd silencer, and it gives the Rays a 4-2 lead over the Yankees on a 401-foot homer to right center field.
1: That was in the top of the sixth. The Yankees thought they had tied it in the bottom of the sixth.
4: 1-0 pitch. This one's in high left field. Mesa going back to the warning track. He's at the wall. He leaps, and that ball is a home run. It's a two-run home run.
3: Fan interference, but uncatchable ball.
5: After review, we have spectator interference.
6: And that's the right call right there.
1: So instead of a 4-4 game, it was 4-3, and that's how it would end. Yankees come up short, Rays get the win. They sweep the series 3-love and advance to the ALCS for the third time in franchise history. Yankees never led in the series. They almost had tied it up in the sixth, but that home run overturned. Manager Aaron Boone.
23: Yeah, I thought they did a good job with it. When he hit it, you know, to my eye looking out there, I was a little concerned right away because it felt like something I wasn't sure. And then, you know, seeing the replay and seeing it unfold, I thought they did the right thing. I thought they got it right.
1: Yankees are swept out of the postseason, 17th straight season without winning a World Series. Aaron Judge didn't get to see the field. Does he feel like the team has gone all in?
24: It's tough to say. You know, I want to trade for everybody, sign everybody every single year, but I know that's not realistic. So, yeah, they give us a winning team every single year, but that's not good enough here in New York. Man, we're the Yankees. You got to go out there and expect championships and go on in every year. So I'm excited to see what they do.
1: He says Aaron Boone is the guy to lead them, however. Rays bullpen, an ERA of 169 over 10 2/3 in the series. They won this series after winning the regular season series, which gave them some rest during the wild card round. That was key, says manager Kevin Cash.
25: That's a series right there that we were able to, you know, stay in rhythm, stay in sync. And, you know, a lot of people talk about what's better. I still would say winning the division and having the days off are better. I applaud our players for taking it serious with the 4 or 5 days off and trying to get something out of it. It's not game speed, playoff reps, but you can get something out of it. They did that. And the way our pitchers just executed, you know, multiple times through that lineup was really, really impressive. But we did it for the most part by just limiting walks. If you don't walk them, you're going to give yourself a chance.
1: Rays sweep the Yankees, and that series comes to an end. Tampa Bay now awaits the winner of Cleveland and Chicago. That series has not come to an end.
3: The pitch, strike three called, 99 in there. Vargas gone looking as Cade Smith strikes out the side in the ninth. 19 strikeouts by Cleveland pitching. And the Guardians, who are facing elimination today, down 2-0. The series shifting from Cleveland to the south side of Chicago. And the Guardians respond with a much-needed 9-3 win.
1: Chicago still leads the series 2-1, but the Guardians on the board, scoring 9 runs in Game 3. We heard it here on ESPN Radio. Roxy Bernstein, Greg Olson. Roxy?
3: Well, Jay, the Cleveland Guardians had their backs against the wall. Down 2-0 in this series. A must win coming to the south side of Chicago after their bats were shut down. Cleveland had only 3 runs on 7 hits through the first 2 games, with the White Sox winning both in Cleveland. Now in Chicago, a different story today. This is the recipe that Stephen Vogt was looking for as the Guardians offense, the big bat

0: from Joe Adell, and the breathing room provided late on a two-run double by Jose Ramirez.
1: Yeah, but Ramirez, showing himself to be the best player on the planet, shows up again tonight. Double, a triple, stolen base, couple RBI, and a game-changing play diving at third base that got them out of a jam in the sixth when Hunter Gaddis was struggling, and he saves the game right there.
0: And defense came through a number of times today for Cleveland in this game, but the pitching and the timely hitting and the Guardians forced a game four. The White Sox still lead the series 2-1. Game four coming up Thursday from Chicago. Once again, our final 9-3 Guardians. For Greg Olson, I'm Roxy Bernstein, right here in your home for every pitch of the postseason, Major League Baseball on ESPN Radio and the ESPN app, as we go back to Jay Reynolds in the studio.
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1: 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The Ravens have been trying to fill the void left by Pro Bowl center Tyler Linderbaum, who signed with the Raiders this past spring. Waiter Wednesday, Baltimore picking up another Pro Bowler, getting Cam Jurgens in a trade with the Eagles. Earlier on the Pat McAfee Show, AQ Shipley.
2: This is a wild trade for me. It really is. Now, they've lost Landon Dickerson, so you got to take your next best player, Cam Jurgens, and then move him over to guard, right? That's the reason why they did it. But you lose Dickerson. He's been dealing with injuries the last couple years. You lose Lane Johnson due to retirement, and now you lose this. This is three out of your five, and you thought you were going to have a great offensive line going in this year, and now you're playing with basically all backups. You got Markell Bell now starting at one of the tackles.
3: It's good.
2: You got Steen, who got banged up early in the year on a pretty dirty play by a defensive player. I'm just going to throw that out there. You know, whenever you talk about Jurgens, this guy's a really good football player, and they just let him walk. And I mean, it's a confusing move for me for Philadelphia, but Baltimore got a lot better.
1: Ravens giving up a fifth rounder next spring and a second rounder in 2028 as part of the trade. Ravens Falcons in the Sunday night game. Week five gets underway later tonight.
0: Buccaneers and Cowboys.
4: Turn the page and you're on to the Bucs. And, you know, understanding we got a team coming here winless, how desperate they're going to be, and it's the NFL, and the parity of it, and just knowing that we've got to go prove it again.
5: The offense might be the best in all of football this year. They are leading the NFL in points scored

0: might be a historically good offense.
1: Mm-hmm.
0: And then they're averaging 3.4 points per drive.
2: I got no regrets. We're, what, four games in? I think we can get better. Am I complacent with what we've done? Absolutely not. Do I think what we've done, is it enough? Absolutely not. Do I still believe that that's who we are and that's who we're going to be? Damn right.
3: By a show of hands, who here thinks the Cowboys defense is getting better?
4: Yes, are they?
3: It is.

0: Yeah, he'll be the quarterback Thursday night, man. You know, he has some ups, he has some downs, but for his first time out there, he didn't panic. You know, it's his first game. He's going to have some ups and downs.
1: At this position, you want to do everything that you can to be able to go out there and win a football game. And with all the love that I have for this game and everything that I put in it, into it on a day-to-day basis, we're going to look at what's on film and get ready to play Thursday night football.
2: Cowboys and Bucks to kick off week 5. Tampa Bay looking for its first win. 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Valkyries now one win away from becoming the first expansion team to reach the finals within their first 2 seasons. They were in a tight one with Las Vegas, leading by 2 aces at the free throw line.
3: I think the Valkyries are expecting a missed free throw here from Jackie Young with 5.9 to go. Here we go. Jackie Young free throw. She's trying to miss. It goes up. It's no good. Gray has it. Gray underneath. Blocked by Kia Stokes. Taken away by Burton. And that'll do it. The Valkyries win 83-81. Up 2-0 in the best of 5.
2: 95-7 the game. Valkyries hang on for the 2-point win. They go up 2-0 in the series. Game 3 Friday in Las Vegas. They get a huge block in the closing seconds to seal the win. Meanwhile, in Atlanta, the Dream getting the benefit of perhaps a mental lapse by the Liberty.
4: Got that one too. 3-point game. New York has a reset. They don't use it. Why don't they use it? Deflect it to Stewart. Hoist it up. Air ball. That'll do it. Game 2 belongs to Atlanta. The Dream take a commanding 2-0 series lead.
2: Ryan Rucco calling it on ESPN. The reset timeout would have allowed the Liberty, trailing by 3, to advance the ball. They didn't use it, as you heard Ryan mention. New York's Brianna Stewart says they didn't use it because they didn't think they had it.
5: I'm not blaming the refs, but when I ask both refs if we have a reset timeout at the end and they tell us no, and then we leave the game with a reset timeout, it's pretty frustrating. Yeah, okay, I kind of got a good look at the end, but would just love to have some clarity on that situation as well. I asked Kevin, I said, do we have a reset timeout? And he said, I'm going to check at the table. So then he looked to Fatu, and she said no. So then he told me no. Who knows what would happen in the game, but we would have had hopefully a better shot on goal.
6: And Chris, I guess, were you unaware that you guys...
7: Yeah, same thing.
6: What was the conclusion on the staff?
7: They just said we didn't have it. So
6: they told you that you didn't have one.
7: Yeah, multiple staff members. So it is what it is. We got to demand more, but it is what it is.
2: Liberty coach Chris DeMarco, his team now in an 0-2 hole to the Atlanta Dream. Atlanta's won 4 straight playoff games. SportsCenter all night. Final home opener for Alex Ovechkin, hosting Sidney Crosby and the Penguins. Washington scoring in the first 30 seconds, and by the third.
8: And Kyrou's got to go back to center ice to find it. Big speed coming back in to the Pittsburgh zone for Leonard shooting. He scores! Ryan Leonard puts it in with 16:05 to play. It's 5-3 Washington!
2: 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Ovechkin now has 33 wins to 43 for Crosby. Oilers a 5-2 win over the Ducks. Evan Bouchard, 2 goals in the win. Rematch of the National League. 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
9: 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Confidence is soaring in New England following a huge road win in Buffalo. Now the Patriots face another tough test as Kirk Cousins and the 3-1 Las Vegas Raiders come to town. 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
2: WNBA seeing the Dream and Aces both go up 2-0 in their respective series. Capitals with a win over the Penguins in their final home opener for Alex Ovechkin. Four baseball series continuing Wednesday, three of them coming to an end.
20: A 1-2 count on Grisham. Chisholm at second. Baker's set. Here's the pitch. A swing and a miss. Strike three. The ball game is over. And for the third time ever, the Tampa Bay Rays are headed to the American League Championship Series. A three-game sweep over the New York Yankees. Two in Florida. And the clincher here in New York. 4-3 is the final score. The Rays are victorious.
2: The Yankees, their 17th straight season without winning the World Series. Second longest drought in franchise history. Rays advancing to the ALCS, third time in franchise history. As you heard, second playoff sweep in franchise history. The first in a series of at least three games. We heard it here on ESPN Radio. Mike Cousins alongside Eduardo Perez and Tim Kirchen. Back to a rather quiet Bronx. Mike?
20: Thank you, Jay. It was a 4-3 final on Wednesday night at Yankee Stadium as the Tampa Bay Rays completed a three-game sweep over the New York Yankees. They are moving on to the American League Championship Series. The better team won in this series. It was a nail-biter, though. This one, like Game 1, coming down to the very last at-bat, nerve-wracking all throughout. Brian Baker finishes it off. The American League and Major League leader in saves,
0: goes 3-for-3 in this series to move the Rays onto the next round.
21: Yeah, the consistency that they had in pitching, the relentlessness that they had also offensively, and the pressure they put on the defense of the New York Yankees really played. And this is the exact baseball that they played all season long. It's not a surprise for everyone that has been watching the Tampa Bay Rays from the beginning to the end. They played with a chip on their shoulder. When you go to the Trop, part of their promotion is no one believed in us. And right now, they're 4 wins away from getting to the World Series, and they're going to do it at home. But the most important thing, Tim, is they did it against the New York Yankees here in New York.
22: Right, and they did it 3 different ways. In Game 1, Drew Rasmussen just outpitched them. In Game 2, they just put the ball in play, played little ball, and took the pressure to the Yankees, who were not there to respond. And tonight, they won the game with the home run ball. Ryan Vallade comes off the bench. We don't even think he's going to start. It's a huge homer. And then Victor Mason Jr., it's a 2-run homer off of Max Fried to win this game. So we saw 3 different sides of the Rays in this series, and all 3 of them helped win this series for them.
0: And the deciding play for the Yankees was off the bat of Anthony Volpe in the 6th inning. What appeared at first to be a 2-run game-tying home run goes under crew chief review. It was rude fan interference, and the umpires at that point can place the runners. They place Volpe at 2nd, ruling a fan had reached over the wall. It wasn't going to be a ball that was caught, and it made it instead of 4-4, 4-3, and that's the final.
22: The umpires got it right, and that's the key. They are allowed to rule that that ball was uncatchable, and then they can say, all right, we're going to place the runner. So that was not a 2-run homer. It looks like the Yankees, some people are going to say, oh, they got taken. They didn't. The umpires got that call right.
21: How about the technology in today's game? The ability that we have to review plays like that, the ability that we have to be able to challenge balls and strikes, all those things come into play. I was really surprised late that Grisham did not challenge that first pitch, or I think it would have been overturned. But this is the beauty of the game today. This is the beauty of the technology. And right now, the best team is moving on.
0: Tampa Bay Rays are on to the American League Championship Series. They'll face either Chicago or Cleveland in the next round. 4-3, the final, as they sweep the Yankees. For Tim Kirkchen and Eduardo Perez, I'm Mike Cousins, right here on your home for every pitch of the postseason. Major League Baseball on ESPN Radio and the ESPN app. Now let's go back to Jay Reynolds in the studio.
2: All right, Mike, Yankees are swept. They never led in the series. And as you mentioned, Mike, Rays now await either the White Sox or the

0: Guardians. Cleveland staving off elimination Wednesday using a big third inning in Game 3.
1: 1-2 on Adele. Two outs, bases loaded. The pitch. Swinging a ground ball past first, fair. Down the right field line, rolls toward the corner. Kwan is in. Here comes Ramirez. Around third, chase to Lauder. He will come all the way home. Adele driving, diving into third base. A three-run bases clearing triple, and it's 4-1 Cleveland.
0: A three-run triple, part of a four-run third for Cleveland as they go on to a 9-3 win over the White Sox. Chicago still leads the series, but the Guardians get on the board. Chicago still leads the series 2-1. After the win, Joe Adell with our Jesse Rogers.
2: It was that three-run triple that really changed this game. They tried to go up the ladder on you. Were you ready for that pitch?
3: Yeah, during the course of the at-bat, after the first couple of pitches, it was clear they were kind of trying to go to the bottom of the zone with sliders. And, Hagen's got really good stuff. And, I just went to that two-strike count and went up top to try to, see if I can match a fastball and got a pitch that, up there that I could handle and was able to do something with it.
2: And from that point, you guys kind of extended the lead. Tell me, since coming over here mid-season, was this the best game you saw Jose Ramirez play?
3: Man, he's unbelievable. I mean, both sides of the ball was impressive all the way through. But, this is vintage Jose. This is what he does. This is who he is. And to be in a moment like this, for him to have a game like this, it's special, and this is what we needed.
2: Yeah, you say it's what you needed because your backs were against the wall. What does this do for the locker room, even after a game like this where you're still down 2-1?
3: Absolutely. I mean, we knew what the deal was coming into the locker room today. And at the end of the day, it's win or go home. And for us, it's, we're going to continue to play our game. And, we had to kind of let loose. And tonight was an example of, what we're capable of. And so we got to keep pushing forward with it.
2: Thanks. Congrats.
3: Appreciate it. Thank you.
0: Joe Adell mentioning Jose Ramirez. He went 2-for-4 with a 2-run triple in the 8th inning. Guardians, first time in postseason history, they've hit 2 triples in one game. Their 134th postseason game all time. Guardians get on the board in the series. White Sox still lead the series 2-1. Game 4, Thursday in Chicago. Our coverage, 7:30 Eastern here on ESPN Radio, where you hear every pitch of baseball's postseason. Right now, SportsCenter all night. As for the National League, the NLCS is now set.
4: Iglesias, a payoff pitch. Swinging a high fly ball right field. That is deep. He hits it way back there, and it is gone. Home run, Max Muncy. He strikes again. Another home run for him, the third of the postseason. And the Dodgers grab a big run to add on. It is now 4-1 LA in the ninth.
0: They tack on that insurance, and that was the final. 4-1, they beat the Braves in Atlanta, closing out the series in 4 and advancing to the NLCS, their 18th League Championship Series appearance all time and their third straight. Max Muncy, 1-for-4 with that home run. He spoke with our Jeff Passan.
5: Max, another home run for you. Another trip to the National League Championship Series. How, year after year, October after October, do you guys just keep winning?
6: I think it's just the mindset we have in the clubhouse. We don't take anything for granted. We know how hard it is to get here. We know how hard it is to advance. And we let our preparation take over. Every single day we come out, we're working as hard as we possibly can. And, we kind of let that carry us through the game.
5: We've seen Andy Páez play like an all-star all year long. And yet he is batting in the number 9 hole, comes up with the biggest hit today, the 2-run single with the bases loaded. How, when you are at the bottom of the lineup like that, do you still continue to produce the way that he does?
6: Because it doesn't matter where you're at. Everyone in this dugout knows that if you're in the lineup, you have an opportunity to impact the game. Even if you're on the bench, you still have an opportunity to impact the game. It doesn't matter where you're batting. There's going to be opportunities up and down the lineup. And, for us, it's all about winning. None of us care about what we do ourselves. We just want to win. And it's infectious.
5: Similarly with your pitching, Tyler Glasnow goes 4 2/3, gives up only 1 run, but your bullpen comes in to fill those last 4 1/3 innings. What makes this team so deep and so good?
6: I really think it's just the attitude and culture that we have in the clubhouse. We all believe in ourselves. We believe in the goal. We don't care about our numbers. We just care about the end goal, which is winning. And, when you get 26 to 40 guys all believing in that, it's special. And that's what we've seen the last couple of years.
0: Dodgers advancing. Dave Roberts' 72nd career postseason win as the Dodgers eliminate the Braves. Braves went 0-for-7 with runners in scoring position. Atlanta manager Walt Weiss.
7: And the Dodgers have something to do with that. I mean, they're going for their third straight world championship for a reason. the arms just keep coming at you. But that's the postseason. You never know what you're going to get. I mean, it's very unpredictable. But some guys, you have a lot of unsung heroes, and a lot of times in the postseason, and sometimes guys struggle. It's obviously magnified because you're playing under a microscope. But I think we struggle with runners in scoring position. So did the Dodgers. You know, the games are really tight, and I thought we gave them all they can handle. But it's a good team over there.
0: Runners in scoring position, 0 for 7 in game 4, 1 for 23 in the series. Braves are eliminated, Dodgers move on, and they get the Brewers in the NLCS.
4: Two outs, bottom of the ninth, nobody on. Brewers 3, Padres 1 here in game 4. Sheets waits left side, McGill fires. Swing and a miss, and that's the ball game. And the Brewers have punched their ticket for the National League Championship Series, and it sets up a rematch with the Dodgers. Milwaukee moving on.
0: 3-1, the final. Brewers' fifth series win in franchise history. The win snapping a 12-game road losing streak in the postseason, which dated back to 2018. Brewers closing out the Padres in San Diego. John Schaube, Doug Glanville called the series for us there. Back to Petco. Boog.
4: Jay, thanks so much. So the Brewers are moving on to the National League Championship Series. Dougie, this was a great series. Close, tight baseball, and each side really showed a lot of grit.
8: It was really a phenomenal series. I'm really honored to call it with you, just to know that this was incredible baseball. Every pitch, everything felt like high leverage all the time because nobody got too far ahead. It was always close game, one run, two runs, one run, big pitches, defensive miscues, but also the fact that they just ran the bases well, aggressive, stealing bags. You just saw a completeness, and of course the power game was there, but the bullpens seemed to steal the show in a lot of respects because they put up zero after zero after zero, and you knew that to beat the other team, you had to get a big hit against a high leverage pitcher, and that's what it took, and they, you know, the team that found a way to break through ended up winning the games, and more often than it became the Milwaukee Brewers.
4: Churio comes up with a big hit to give them the lead, but one of the things that we see is that from top to bottom, they get contributions from everywhere. It's not just Churio and Contreras. Bowers takes his walks. Frelick will get a big hit tonight. It was Garrett Mitchell offensively and defensively.
8: Well, there's a lot of these lefties that, you know, a guy like Mitchell, who's gotten finally a healthy season, who's showing how athletic and capable he is. Jake Bowers, another guy, gets a runway to get a full season, and they produced. And that's sort of the new equation going into this Dodger series. But at the same time, you still have Sal Frelick, who had an injury, you know, plague season, but then he's in the middle of everything. He's like, okay, you're going to start. And Lara kind of sat out for a little bit, and Frelick was involved in everything. So they just did a great job. And when they got the offense, they put up the zeros on the pitching side.
4: All right, for Doug Glanville, I'm John Schaube right here on your home for every pitch of the postseason, Major League Baseball on ESPN Radio and the ESPN app. We send it back to Jay Reynolds in the studio.
0: All right, Boog, Brewers will face the Dodgers. They were swept by the Dodgers in the NLCS last year. Brewers won 4 of the 7 games against the Dodgers in the regular season this year, including 2 of the last 3. 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
0: Top 10 matchup between second-ranked Georgia and number 6 Alabama this weekend. Georgia's going to be without a key offensive piece. Bulldogs running back Chauncey Bowens will miss the game against Alabama. According to the SEC's initial availability report, he's been the team's primary short yardage ball carrier, injured last week in the win over Vanderbilt. As for this week against Alabama, what's Coach Kirby Smart hoping to learn about his team?
15: The resiliency. You know, you go play on the road in the SEC, and it really doesn't matter who. It's really hard to play on the road in our league, and that place is especially hard. So we know that. I've been there a long time and seen it, and it'll be a great environment. I want to find out kind of where we are as a team.
0: Another aspect that'll be factoring into the game is Mother Nature. Tropical storm Isaias could hit the Gulf Coast as early as Friday, potentially taking it near Bryant-Denny Stadium. College game day is set to be in Tuscaloosa as well. Saturday's game, 7:30 Eastern on ABC. The remnants of that storm could be in Washington, D.C. by Sunday afternoon, so it could be interesting for Giants quarterback Jameis Winston.
16: Yeah, you know, today is it's beautiful, man. The sun is shining. You know, the birds are chirping. I can only focus on now. You know, right now it's a beautiful day, and when Sunday comes, you know, I still be glad and rejoice in the day that God gives us.
0: Jameis Winston wouldn't be his first rodeo with the weather this season. Had to play in a nor'easter week three. Giants lead the NFC East, sole possession of first place for the first time in 11 years. They're a game ahead of Washington and Dallas. Cowboys open week five tonight against Tampa Bay. ESPN analyst Jason McCourty.
17: As you look around, I don't want to minimize what the Giants are doing to lose your quarterback and still find a way to win football games, albeit against the Tennessee Titans and Arizona Cardinals.
2: Who cares,
17: winning games on last minute interceptions. They're finding ways to win. I just think ultimately as the season progresses for the Dallas Cowboys, you have Dak Prescott. And last year, you looked at them defensively and you're like, they just don't have enough. This year, the defense is still struggled. I think it will continue to get better, although it's moving extremely slow. But when you have Dak Prescott and the way they're playing on the offensive side of the ball, and you look around the division, the way the Eagles are playing right now, the fact that the Giants don't have their starting quarterback, Washington doesn't have their starting quarterback right now, it's hard for me to think one of those three teams are going to overtake the Dallas Cowboys ultimately as the season progresses.
0: Cowboys 2-2 after the first 4 weeks. We'll see what happens in week five. Marquee matchup on the ice Wednesday. That's next. SportsCenter all night. It's ESPN Radio.
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17: 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Padres, Braves, Yankees, all three eliminated Wednesday, eliminated at home. As for the emotions in New York after losing, manager Aaron Boone.
18: It's the worst. It's the worst. So, you know, you just, for those experiencing it for the first time, and then those of us that have been there and been in a lot of these situations and had opportunities, you know, this is what you want to play for. This is where you want to be. And hopefully for everyone, whether it's going through it for the first time or those of us that have been through a lot of these, you know, it's got to be, you know, fuel to the fire. Obviously had a really good wild card series offensively, but obviously then for the most part got shut down. I thought we had some good at bats tonight, gave ourselves some opportunities, hit some balls on the screws again, but ultimately not enough. You know, we got to be more, you know, complete, you know, offensively, defensively, pitching. You know, we did a lot of really good things this year, but ultimately not good enough to beat a really good Rays team tonight.
17: Yankees coming up short, losing at home.
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17: Are you ready to take?
3: Number number 5.
17: Guardians keep their season alive, winning on the road in Chicago thanks in part to the defense that held the lead in the sixth. Foxy Bernstein had our call.
12: The payoff pitch. Swing and a line drive. Caught at third base by Ramirez that dropped it. Picks it up. Spins around. Throws to first and he gets Vargas. What an effort by Ramirez. A dive toward the hole. Had it in his glove and it rolled out when he hit the ground. Picked it up. Spun around like he was on a lazy Susan over there at third base.
3: Number 4.
17: Yankees were at home trying to avoid a sweep at the hands of the Rays. But then our Mike Cousins saw this in a 2-2 game in the sixth.
1: Caminero not fleet of foot at first. And the pitch is hit high and deep to right field. Jones going back. And that ball is gone. A two-run go-ahead blast for Victor Mesa Jr. He hits it off of Max Fried here in the sixth. A crowd silencer.
3: Number 3.
17: Hockey. Capitals winning the final home opener for Alex Ovechkin. They sure got started early. Capitals Radio Network.
14: From the right hash mark, sending it around the far wing. Van Riemsdyk got pressured, and the Caps get the turnover. Beauvillier coming down the middle. Ovechkin, he scores! Anthony Beauvillier, 23 seconds in. It's 1-0, Washington!
3: Number 2.
17: Back to the diamond. Dodgers close out the Braves, getting some ninth inning insurance in Atlanta. Dave O'Brien on our call.
19: Iglesias, a payoff pitch. Swinging a high fly ball right field. That is deep. He hits it way back there, and it is gone. Home run, Max Muncy. He strikes again. Another home run for him, the third of the postseason.
3: Number 1.
17: WNBA, Valkyries take the first two from the Aces, shooting from distance to break a fourth quarter tie. 95-7 the game.
12: Tennis shoot back to Gabby, sizing up Young, driving right between the legs, moving left. Burton has a left wing three. 79-76, and a tap out called by Becky.
17: Valkyries and Dreams, each with 2-0 series leads. Week 5 of the NFL gets underway tonight. Dallas on a short week and Tampa Bay. Jane Slater from the NFL Network.
20: Really is them trying to cram in 5 days worth of film into just a few, but he said all of them are doing everything they can to get their body back. So it was asked, how much do you got left in there, Dak Prescott, ahead of Thursday?
21: Oh, it's going to be 100. It's going to be 100. That's how much, you know, I love this game, how much I've put in this game throughout my life. And through the off season, you know, you prepare and you condition, you do a lot of things for these type of moments. If I had to play today, it might not be ideal, but I'd find a way and I'd be 100%.
20: And keep an eye on All-Pro left guard Tyler Smith. His 21-day practice window opened up this week. He got some practice in. He tells me he feels good, but it's all about the grip strength. And when I asked him how he's going about that, get this. He says he uses a yellow rubber ducky at night. He literally squeezes it. And I said, so is the grip strength coming back? He says it's coming along.
17: Cowboys hosting the 0-4 Buccaneers for Thursday Night Football. Tampa Bay, one of 5 teams still looking for their first win of the season. That's going to do it for SportsCenter All Night. I'm Jay Reynolds. It's Thursday, October 8th. Bruno Mars with a birthday today. 16-time Grammy winner turning 41. Will we still have winless teams when we come out of week number 5? Unsportsmanlike weighs in on that. They're next. It's ESPN Radio.
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5: Ladies' night. 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
6: You know the song. 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
1: And John Michaels.
8: I found like one of those gambling guys on TikTok. So I already have, I may use some of his advice.
5: Yeah, you and me both.
8: Well, I did better than you. Just, that's not saying much.
5: I don't know why that needed to be.
8: Oh, because you tried to include me in your despair.
5: I said, you said something about you needing help. Uh-huh. I said, you and me both.
8: Well, I didn't need help. I just was looking for
5: it. Did you just say it? Okay, so on TikTok?
8: I'll send it.
5: And then you said, you suck at picking me.
8: I did not say that. That was not come. I ain't said that.
6: That's pretty much what you communicate.
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6: 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The Braves have their last stand, and the stand does not last. We'll get to that. What does the future of Braves country look like? Michael Penix Jr. may have a new favorite teammate and a new favorite target. Will Mother Nature allow the Tide and the Dogs to play a game? And will the weather impact football here in Atlanta? We will hear from Kirby Smart, who will join us at 7:20, and we'll talk to Matt Stinchcomb, who will join us at 9 o'clock to get filled in on what's going on in the SEC and with the Dogs. But it comes to an end. We didn't think it was going to come so soon, but it did. We saw how it was going to end. If it was going to end, it would end with the Braves not hitting, not driving runners in scoring position in, not having clutch hits. And that's what we ended up seeing as the Braves are eliminated from postseason play 4-1 by the Los Angeles Dodgers. And too bad is all you can really say. It was just too bad. Tyler Mahle gave you a good enough performance to be there at 100%. The end, just like Chris Sale did the night before. Yep. Too bad you had runners in scoring position and time after time to just get one or two hits to get something. You didn't even need a rally. You just needed one hit a couple of times. And too bad that you really had a fun team that had a lot of potential, and we thought a lot of clutch in them, and nobody could deliver repeatedly except for Michael Harris the second.
8: Look, we talked all yesterday about what Walt Weiss would do. We had mentioned on this show that, hey, we'd love to see Michael Harris hit and lead off, and he does, and he comes around and scores the only run of the game in the first inning, manufactured a run. Yeah. I mean, it was a single, it was a stolen base, it was an advance, it was a score on a wild pitch.
6: Small ball, John.
8: Small ball. Yeah, and then the rest of the game, unfortunately, was no ball. They couldn't hit, and it's crazy. We talked all the way going into the trading deadline about the need for pitching. And don't get me wrong, this offseason, they do need more starting pitching to make it through the regular season. But pitching wasn't the problem in the postseason. It was the fact that guys that you're paying a whole lot of money to disappeared like magicians. Mm-hmm. Matt Olson, bupkis. Austin Riley, you know, unfortunately for him, it's the worst season of his life. He was terrible all year, and he was terrible in the postseason. Ronald Acuna Jr., terrible in the postseason. Got booed off the field and was in tears talking to reporters yesterday. Who else am I missing? Sean Murphy,
5: Matt Olson.
8: Matt Olson.
5: Kidding me?
8: Yeah, all of them. They Ha-Sung Kim was the biggest waste of $20 million in the history of waste of $20 million. And it leaves you in an offseason where there's a lot of questions. And look, I'm not going to say this guy sucks and that guy sucks. You had guys that, when the pressure was on, was not there. What I will say, and I'm saying this very pointed, this group as a core has run its course. I think they have reached their ceiling as a core. And unless you go out and you really add monster pieces, you're not going further. The Dodgers are too talented.
6: You've been able
8: to, ninth place guys were coming up with hits.
6: You've been able, John, to get a look at everybody. Yep. You know, Alex Anthopoulos came in. Some folks were already here. Some contracts were already laid out. He laid out the bulk of this team and the core of what this team is. Obviously, injury and the pitchers he would like with Spencer Strider and Spencer Schwellenbach, but injury hits everybody, and you were able to overcome that. And he was proven to be right with Tyler Malley at the trade deadline, but he's gotten a look at everybody. You've seen everybody perform in multiple years, and now the question is it enough? Do you want to run it back, or no. Do small micro things need to be implemented, or is there a macro wholesale change with a new manager coming in that you have to go through now for the next few years, plus a looming lockout?
5: Yeah, what do you mean new manager?
6: No, you got a new manager. Do you go in a different direction? These players,
5: I think people like what Walt Weiss did all year long.
6: Maybe I misspoke. Yeah. What I'm saying is Walt Weiss is your
5: first
6: manager.
5: Year.
6: With him being the new manager, do you go in a different direction as far as your philosophy? Because going with the boppers who didn't bop wasn't enough for your manager. Your manager did everything he possibly could to put pitchers in a bad pitch situation.
5: I think our pitch hitters were 0-for-9. So when you have a pinch hitter, you're supposed to be really good at hitting.
8: Right.
5: Like do one thing right.
6: Right.
5: At least put the ball in play. That didn't happen. You couldn't do anything with runners in scoring position the entire series. It was just embarrassing. You scored 8 runs.
6: 1-for-23 with runners in scoring position.
5: Yeah. You're going home. It's you got to get hot in the postseason. You can't get ice cold. They were so bad at the plate that they didn't give themselves a chance to do anything. It didn't matter how good the bullpen was 3 out of the 4 games, or how good the starting pitching was with Sale and Molly and the opener that we had out there that we won in LA. It doesn't matter, because if you can't play at the plate and you can't hit the ball in play and make them boot it like Dubon decided it was his day to jack one up out there and give them a run. If that doesn't happen, does it stay the same? I don't know.
8: You know, there were situations last night you could question, why did you pull Tyler Malley when you did? Didier Fuentes obviously was not nearly what he was two nights ago. He was gassed.
6: Yeah.
8: You know, then you go to Robert Suarez, who unfortunately gives up a hit that gives them the lead. You know, so you had to turn to a pitcher that you had used for 4 innings two nights ago, a guy that had barely thrown competitive baseball for 3 months. And the problem is you had 3 hits, and 2 of them were by the same guy. It was so non-competitive most of the at-bats. Times that you needed to take pitches, you're up there swinging at the first pitch. Times that you probably wanted to be aggressive, you're watching pitches right down the middle.
5: It was just, you just got ice cold.
8: Did it feel like they were guessing at certain points in this series?
5: I don't know what to say about it. They're professional baseball players.
8: You scored 2 runs in your home park in 2 games.
6: Yeah.
8: 2 runs.
5: Matt Olson couldn't hit anything.
8: No.
6: Nope.
5: Maybe Ronald's hurt.
6: 0-for-3.
5: He jacks his knee up. I don't know.
8: Your highest paid player hitting 8th in the lineup.
6: 0-for-3.
8: Because did he hit 100 for the entire postseason? He had one great play.
6: He hit 91.
8: 91. Awesome. Great. That guy's making over $200 million. This is where I say the core has kind of run its course.
5: Yeah, but the core is under contract, is it not?
8: Yeah,
5: I mean, you can move guys, obviously.
8: Yeah, I'm taking every phone call this offseason. And I'm sorry, Braves fans. I'm going to be angry with y'all today. I don't want to hear. There's about 3 untouchable players on this team. That's about it.
5: Well, we need to talk about who those guys are.
8: Michael Harris is number one. He's untouchable. Okay. Chris Sale is untouchable. Although, if somebody calls with a big package for Chris Sale.
6: And we'll get to the third as we get to the starting 5.
3: 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It's time for today's Starting 5. 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The right partner makes all the difference.
6: Who's the third man, John?
8: Drake Baldwin. And he didn't have a good postseason.
6: 4.
8: Yeah, but he's a young stud that I feel I can still build around. But that's it. Everybody else, I don't want to hear about prospects. I don't want to hear about double-A guys. everybody for the right prices. Like Ted DiBiase, every man has a price this offseason.
6: Well, you got questions. Ronald Acuña Jr. now coming up on the option portion of his contract, which is clearly very favorable to the Atlanta Braves. So you exercise that. You pay, you know, relatively speaking, what guys are getting, peanuts on the dollar. Mm-hmm. But what do you do with him? Alex Anthopoulos now has seen him, and now he has a book. He is one thing when he's healthy in the regular season, and you can go back throughout the now annals of his career. He has not had but one moment in the postseason, and that's it. All we needed was one hit. Every guy, Matt Olson, Austin Riley, Ronald Acuña Jr., they all had opportunities to just get one hit, which would have sent this thing maybe to L.A., and neither one of those guys could get it done.
8: Here's what I'll say, and I don't want people to think, oh, I think the team sucks. They don't. You don't win 94 games. Right. They were obviously really good. You lose in the NLDS.
5: Overcame a lot, too.
8: They did. But you get to a certain point. What's the goal? To win the whole thing. As currently constructed, you cannot beat the Dodgers. Not in a postseason. I just don't feel it. And the Dodgers, quite frankly, didn't play great. They just had guys that came up clutch. Last night, it's Andy Páez. Where was he hitting in their lineup last
5: night?
8: Ninth. Their ninth place hitter comes through with a hit.
6: Kike Hernandez the night before. Where was he batting?
8: Ninth.
6: He's the one that got the big hit.
8: Max Muncy hits another home run. He's normally towards the bottom of the lineup. And they have Shohei Ohtani, who wasn't even good. He's hurt. He's got a bulky knee. He didn't pitch. They're just deep, and, you know, unfortunately, our guys didn't come through, and it sucks this morning.
6: It was a lot of fun for the regular season. We were in first place for most of it. You had a fun start out of the gate where you just looked like one of the most explosive teams in all of baseball, scoring a bunch of runs. It was a lot of fun, a complete 180 from the start of the season last year, and then injuries, then Profar, and then some power outages.
5: He's still on the roster, right?
6: Yes, he is. There was a lot going on, and so you're probably going to part ways with him. And then you got to throw in the impending lockout that could be coming. We don't know when we're going to see the Braves again or when the Braves will show us what they look like.
5: Just lock them out. We need a break from baseball for a season after that nonsense, dude. They all need to go work on their game, go to batting school. Does Domino have the quarterback school? Does he have a baseball batting school as well somewhere?
6: You know what? As much as I talk baseball with him, I don't know where he is on analytics. Like, I think he appreciates them, but I don't know where the infusion is.
5: You can't rely on
7: him. Doesn't matter to me, brother.
5: Well, rely solely on analytics, I think is what it'll tell you. It's got to be a nice mix of eyeballs and heartbeats like he talks about, too.
6: You know what? Guts and nuts.
5: That's right. You said it differently than I did, but that's the way I'm going to say it.
8: You can make a t-shirt for that as well.
6: We'll ask him as he will be with us for the final Atlanta Braves today. Unfortunately, we don't have any more baseball, so Chris Domino will be our truest Braves reporter. Michael Penix Jr. may have a new favorite target. We'll hear from him as the Falcons get ready for the Ravens for Sunday Night Football, their third straight primetime game, and now the Ravens have other issues. They just made a trade for a Pro Bowl center, and Lamar Jackson did not practice yesterday. Mm. And with a short week, you would think that a quarterback needs to be out there. If he's not out there on Thursday, what does that mean? What should I take from that, Brian Finner?
5: You can take whatever you want. It's different strokes for different folks. Dan Reeves, if you didn't touch the football field by Wednesday, and if you were there Thursday, you had very little chance of playing if you're in Dan Reeves' system or offense or whatever. He expects you to be out there and ready to go and thought that practice was a big part of how you're going to get out there on the field and be productive. But in this day and age, practice is not as important as it used to be, and Jesse Minter is in kind of a new school approach. And you got a quarterback that's in his, what, eighth or tenth year?
8: And he's Lamar Jackson.
5: Exactly. So if he says he's ready to go and they can tape his ankle up, he'll be ready to go.
6: All right. You prepare for him to be there.
8: I don't think he's going to play.
5: Yeah, I don't necessarily think he's going to play either. But I'm telling you, a player of his stature and ability and time in the league, he says Friday night he feels good, he's going to play.
8: Mm-hmm.
5: Facts, Jax.
6: Well,
8: do they have walkthrough Wednesdays for them?
5: They do not have walkthrough
8: Wednesdays.
5: No, they
8: have real Wednesdays, practice. Yes. Okay. Real practice Wednesdays.
6: Mm-hmm. Will Mother Nature allow the Dogs and Tide to get it in? Alabama not making a decision to cancel the game. They said they were going to continue to monitor the weather situation. That was as of last night, and everybody's tracking this storm that will go through the area. The question is the timing. What will the weather look like? Mm-hmm. What will the wind be like? And how do people who are deciding to go make the decision whether to go or not?
5: That's the deal, because it's going to be nasty late Friday night into Saturday morning, into Saturday afternoon, and then it'll dissipate a little bit. You'll still have some winds and heavy rains, but by the time it gets up through Tuscaloosa in the middle part of Alabama, it'll be like 30 kickoff time, and it'll be almost past it, I think.
8: Yeah,
5: I'm the concern is tailgaters, people trying to get there, people there already.
8: Andrew Groover, who's going.
5: Yeah.
8: I'm looking right now, the track has actually shifted west. And as of, like, it'll be a hurricane right in the Gulf, like right down a little bit south and east of New Orleans. But it looks like as it's moving north, it's going to continue to shift west. And now it looks like when it's up towards Tuscaloosa, at least according to the hurricane track I'm looking at, it's going to be more towards Mississippi, like more in the Mississippi area. Mm-hmm. And it'll be down to a depression by 1 o'clock Saturday. I think if I had to guess, they're probably just going to leave it.
5: Right.
8: And you're just going to play in adverse weather, which we may get some of that here for Georgia Tech and Duke. Some of the outer bands and whatever comes along with that. You could be at hell of a block party, home team. You might need a poncho.
6: Well, they say it might be windy, too.
8: Yeah.
6: So I'm going to get some details on the logistics of the hell of a block party with Sean Durney and myself. We're going to be from the Peters parking deck, or if they're going to have to move us inside.
5: Yeah, you're going to want to get inside. You do not want to be outside on Saturday afternoon. No. You bet not be outside on Saturday afternoon. Is there a place for you to get inside?
6: Well, right in front of the Athletic.

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4: Unfortunately, it comes to an end. Good morning, I'm John Michaels. The Braves season comes to an end as they fall to the Dodgers 4-1 yesterday, lose the NLDS 3-1. Tyler Mahle, hard luck loser, 6 1/3, gives up 2 earned runs, takes the loss. Michael Harris had 2 of the 3 Braves hits as he goes 2 for 3 in defeat. Dodgers are going to play the Brewers in the NLCS as they knock off the Padres 3-1, win that series 3-1. Elsewhere in baseball, Guardians stay alive. They win 9-3 over the White Sox. Chicago still with a 2-1 series lead. The Rays sweep away the Yankees. 4-3 was the final there. From college football, Kennesaw State unfortunately falls at home last night, 26-24 to Jacksonville State. And BYU looks like they're going to lose L.J. Martin for a while. The Atlanta Dream up 2-0. They win 101-98. We talked to Kirby at 7:20 on the Fan.
5: Braves team that won 94 games in the National League East Championship down to their final swing. A tuna fly ball to right field. Kyle Tucker is on the other end, and the story of the 2026 Braves has come to an end. It's the Dodgers who win 4-1. They advance to the NLCS for the third straight year as they continue their quest for a third straight World Series championship. And for the Braves, after eliminating the Phillies in the wild card round, are eliminated by the Dodgers here in the division round.
6: Hello there.
7: Dodgers working on a three-peat. Braves will work on the next version of themselves. Braves fall to the Dodgers 4-1 in Game 4 of the NLDS. The Dodgers win 3-1. And now, questions about how to improve the franchise come. This is The Locker Room on The Fan, 680 and 93.7 FM. We'll talk to Chris Domino. He'll be our Truist Braves reporter during Atlanta Braves today for the final time this year. Tyler Mahle, outstanding, pulled in the 7th after 6 1/3. He did his job, only allowed 1 earned run. Dodgers got their first run on back-to-back errors as Sean Murphy overthrows one, air mails one when it was a 3-2 count, and Shohei Ohtani takes off and runs, and it's an air mail ball to second base, he ends up at third, and then a routine pop fly, so you thought to Mauricio Dubon is just dropped. It looked like a little league play, and now the Dodgers are tied at 1 after Michael Harris had just manufactured a run the half inning before.
4: And part of that is you played the infield in because you kind of knew, I think Walt Weiss knew, that one run might be all we got, and you, because the infield's in, and I'm not excusing Dubon, but if you don't airmail the throw, Dubon's at a normal depth, it's a very easy catch, it's the inning's over, and you're not worried about anything.
8: Walk, air, what, how, like, get him in, grounded, I don't know, it just insane. So
4: he scored on the drop fly ball. That's how you got him in.
8: That's right.
4: Because you airmailed. That would should have been out number 2.
8: That's right.
4: If he's at second again, it's not a problem at all. Don't forget, hey, we will talk to Kirby Smart today.
8: We will.
4: 7:20, which will be really good to hear from him, what he has to say about this upcoming game against Alabama. Look, I need something to feel good about today.
7: Is he worried about the weather? You know, fans are going to have to be worried about the weather. The team's already going to be in place. But if you're driving, if you're not already in Alabama, are you going to brave the elements and try to make it? So a lot going on as the weather patterns continue to change. Michael Harris, the second, phenomenal again last night. He was all series, the only one hitting and causing havoc. We saw something we had never seen before.
2: Ronald Acuna Jr. booed in the bottom of the seventh inning with a runner on and a chance for him to deliver a big hit, and he grounds out and is booed, and he was emotional after game. We'll get a chance to hear him. Here's Walt Weiss talking about his thoughts of the season coming to an end at the hands of the Dodgers.
9: Disappointed. You always are when you're not the last team standing. There's only one team that goes home happy at the end of the year. I've talked about how proud I am of this group all year, and that doesn't change. The privilege to manage this group and the way they compete, the way they pull for one another. Things that we overcame this year, I mean, really impressive, you know, and it's because of the guys in that room. You know, they were the privilege to manage those guys.
8: I don't think that the booing you can hear come through the television. Mm-hmm. The people inside the stadium texted me and said, did you hear that? I was like, yeah, I heard it. But it's a situational moment. I don't think it's an overall feeling on Ronald. Maybe I'm wrong. Unfortunately, he's been hurt and banged up and missed some time. But he's had some special, special moments. He's an unbelievable baseball player. I think he has more MVPs than he does RBIs in the postseason. So he's one of those guys that you can be frustrated with at times, but I don't know that you can necessarily move on from.
2: We're not a booing city of our own. So
8: it was a moment where he had a chance to tie it up. And you think he's so good and so due that it was his time to do it, and it's first pitch ground out. You know, it's like the easiest play. It's not even like Matt Olson squared one up earlier in the game, I think, with a guy on second, if I'm not mistaken, and he one hop second base, and it was just at the wrong guy. It's 107 miles right off the bat. So we didn't have any luck. Bats got cold. We had that silly error. It wasn't our time.
2: Here is Ronald Acuna Jr. through interpreter Franco Garcia on being booed by Braves fans late in the game last night.
10: It's really frustrating because they're well within their rights to boo and to say what they think and feel. I didn't do anything, so they're well within their rights to do that. It's frustrating.
2: So he handled it like a pro. Man. He was very emotional on the field. You could see that, you know, maybe it was the season, maybe it was the boo, maybe it was just the frustration of his lack of production the entirety of the postseason.
8: It's the finality of the season.
2: Right.
8: It's over. You work too hard, and there's too many games. 162 games is ridiculous, and now comes down to the three and against Philly, and you take care of business. Now you got a little momentum, and then you run into this buzzsaw on the Dodgers, and you feel like you had these moments and opportunities, and you didn't do anything. So it's frustrating, yes. The finality of the season with your boys in the locker room for the last time ever until tomorrow, and they go in there and they have their exit interviews, and his knee gets swolled up today, and who knows what happens. So it's just sad. It's most seasons end like this. If you're fortunate to be on the other side of a Super Bowl or a World Series title, it feels different. And unfortunately, he has never been on the field for one of those. He's celebrated with his teammates, but
4: right. He
8: hasn't had that experience. And they probably felt like they were close this year, closer than they've ever been.
4: He hadn't hit a home run in the postseason since 2020, during the COVID year. That's the last time he hit a home run in the postseason.
8: That's why you see the emotions out of these guys.
4: It's 6 years ago, and for a guy like that, not that you're out of your prime, but you're getting 28 with a bunch of 28 or 29 with a bunch of injuries. How many more opportunities do you have to be the star? He didn't have a great year. I mean, he hit 240 with 20 home runs. Ronald, when he was an MVP, went 40-70. Like, he did things that are otherworldly.
2: Well, that's where you get into a macro conversation, right? Because his numbers are not going up.
4: No.
2: They're going down. And the same thing for Austin Riley. His numbers are not going up. His numbers are going down.
4: Right.
2: So with this now being the end, you are not as good as the Dodgers. Mm-hmm. We thought we were, and at least enough to compete and at least push them to a brink. You're not there. Where is Alex Anthopoulos on a bigger conversation? How do the Braves get to where the Dodgers are, beat them, and become a World Series unit once again?
8: Listen, it's two MVPs, I think, right? Two of them?
2: Three. Ohtani, Mookie Betts, and Freddie Freeman.
8: Oh, yeah. I'm talking about Ronald.
2: He's got an MVP.
4: I think he only has one.
8: Okay.
2: One MVP.
8: When he gets close to that, he plays, you know, a lot of games. You can't play 100 games and be at that level. So he's continued to miss games. He has two seasons with over 150 games played.
2: That's
8: out of nine.
2: That's a part of it now. He has been hurt. So you can't, he's got a book on him now. We've let him grow up. We've let him play. We've let it play out. Now it's played out. He's at the end of his contract, time to start exercising the options. All of that equals up to he's a very good player, and he is an exciting player, and he's a guy that has some juice and certainly can rub off on some of his teammates. Sure. But in the postseason, there's a book, and now there's a book on Matt Olson as well.
4: Mm-hmm. Look, I'll say this. We saw Michael Harris a year and a half ago be as down and out as maybe any player could be. And he made a change to his stance. He moved his hands. And the second half of last year and all of this year, he's been a star. You could argue he's been the best player during the postseason, unequivocally, the best player on the Braves, not named Chris Sale. And he's probably better, even better than Chris Sale. Can Ronald make changes? Sure. Do you still have the belief that you can build around him? I think you do, because the talent is obviously still going to be there. I just think as a group, they need a shakeup somehow. How you do that, I don't know. With an impending lockout coming, I don't think anybody's talking turkey until they figure out how the finances are going to work around baseball. So,
8: could it be as easy as just finding an all-star left fielder?
4: Maybe. But could do those just fall out of trees?
8: I don't think
4: so. I think you also need, you have home run hitters. I think you need different type of guys in your lineup. I need some get on base guys. I need some guys that are going to be able to run. I need some guys that put pressure on defenses. You know, not to compare us directly to the Dodgers, but again, their ninth place hitter in back-to-back days came up with the biggest hits.
2: Well, I mean,
4: our ninth place hitter yesterday was Sean Murphy, that could have had nine strikes and not come up with a hit that mattered.
2: What's the budget? There have been guys over the last few years that are available, but we had Ronald as our leadoff hitter. Luis Arraez was available.
4: Would have loved to have him.
2: He was available. And then there's always, what is the budget? That we have a payroll that is on par with the top 10 spending teams in baseball, but what is the bang for your buck? And how can you get bigger bang for your buck? Here is Austin Riley talking about how disappointing this season was for him personally, as he had a tough go of it in the postseason and the regular season too.
11: I know the capability I have and the player I can be, we'll dive into it at some point. But there's obviously got to be some changes, with my swing and what that looks like. I'm not sure yet, but we'll definitely dive into it and get it figured out.
4: Yeah, 100% has to get it figured out. He was lost all year. I mean, we were at his golf tournament early on in the season this year on one of their off days. And then we were talking about, hey, you got off to a really slow start. And, you know, there were spots where he would come around. You go, okay, Austin's going to be Austin. But you had over 200 strikeouts. You had less than 20 home runs, which is a no-no in baseball. Mm-hmm. It doesn't happen. You had one moment in the postseason. That's it. And outside of that, you couldn't put the ball in play.
2: Too many strikeouts. Batting approach, philosophical approach as far as just having a home run hitting team. I mean, there are a lot of things that AA has to go over.
8: Yeah, they'll get in the lab and they'll have all the analytics and they'll look at what happened and why it happened, and they got all the video footage and they can take a little break, go to Cancun, and then come back and be ready to work and get ready for spring training and whatever else you got going on this offseason. Ronald, maybe I saw something about this somewhere along the way. Like, how about we don't go down to play winter ball in Venezuela or something like that?
4: I agree.
8: Some time and
2: focus on the Braves.
8: Yeah, no doubt. And Austin Riley needs to do the same, because that's his worst year ever by a long shot. And it wasn't nowhere near what he's been in the past.
4: No, but his power numbers, and a lot of it had to do with injury. He hasn't hit over 20 home runs. Mm-hmm. Granted, some of it's due to injury.
8: Yes.
4: Since 2023.
8: Mm-hmm. This is the first year he played over 150 games in the last three years.
4: Because he had the hand or the wrist or whatever it was.
2: And what about your pitching? Chris Sale's going to be 38.
8: Yeah, right? It's just.
2: Does he need to be the workhorse? Can he get somebody else in here? Maybe Chris Sale's your number two. Do you rely on a 38-year-old to be your number one moving
8: forward? Watching what the Dodgers rolled out there on the mound.
4: Right.
8: Starting pitching number one, which is totally ridiculous. You have to face those guys. I felt bad for Matt Olson to face those ridiculous lefties that they have to look at most of the time. And then you got guys coming out of the pen throwing 102 miles an hour in multiple innings. It just says
2: here's
8: like,
2: another reason to hate the Dodgers. Here is Dodgers manager Dave Roberts in the post clubhouse celebration. I don't know if he was just talking to be talking or if he was taking a shot at the Braves.
12: We talk about this. There's no more talented team than the Los Angeles Dodgers. We're smarter, we're better, and we're tougher.
8: And gosh darn it, people like us.
2: Out in L.A.
8: A perfect spot. Yeah. What's that guy's name from Saturday Night Live? Ed Smiley?
2: We'll find doggone it, people like
8: me.
2: Yeah.
8: That's exactly right.
2: Well, we still like the Braves. We're just frustrated and disappointed. Yeah. And we would like some answers and see where things are going. 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
8: Stuart Smalley. Is that it? Stuart Smalley? Gosh darn it, people like me. 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

0: 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We'll let you weigh in on what you think should be next for the Braves, as well as weigh in on what's going to be going on weather-wise for the Alabama-Georgia game scheduled for 7:30 in Tuscaloosa Saturday night. But the tropical storm and hurricane that is forming could change that. We'll talk to Kirby Smart at 7:20.
1: No, Matt, that's tomorrow. I heard weather. Sorry.
0: Sorry. Get his thoughts on the weather and the situation at hand. We're not the math show, so you know it's bad if we are forced to do math here. We need to do some math. There's some Braves math that is part of the problem. There are a lot of contracts that have been handed out that are very well suited for the guys who got them, but we aren't getting the production from the contract. So if you start adding up some of the guys we have seen paid and the guys that have not delivered, the number has to be a pretty big one, Johnny Michaels.
2: Okay, so I'm going through right now, and I'm going to lay them out.
0: All right.
2: Some of the guys that gave you next to nothing this year and what they're making.
0: Right.
2: Austin Riley cost you $21 million this year for 19 home runs and over 200 strikeouts. Okay. Ha-Sung Kim for most of the year was under 100 batting. Okay. He cost you $20 million.
0: Okay.
2: Sean Murphy, not very good. He cost you $12.1 million this year. Look, I like Mike Yastrzemski, but he cost you $11.5 million. Jurickson Profar stole 3 years and $42 million. So I'm putting that all together at once.
0: 42.
2: Because he has given you absolutely nothing.
0: Okay.
2: Oh, it's not just him. Spencer Strider, hurt again, $12.5 million this year. Ronaldo Lopez, you forgot about him, supposed to be one of your starters, $10 million this year. Joe Jimenez, cost you $8.6 million this year. So add all those monies up. You're talking about 20, 41, 44 for Jurickson Profar. You're talking well over $100 million in sunk cost in guys that unfortunately did not live up to contracts. Ha-Sung Kim's one of the worst contracts in the history of Braves baseball. I don't know what you saw last year to give him $20 million. I said when, in May, cut him. Yet you kept him in June, you kept him in July. He started an NLDS game for you and gave you nothing.
0: My man.
2: Jurickson Profar is an absolute thief. And I wish we could take him to court with Stottlemyre and Associates and try to get $42 million back.
0: And you lost for him that 2 thief. Years.
2: And he's not going to give you anything next year.
0: Yeah.
2: He's still on the payroll next year. I think you can cut him.
0: That's a lot of money and a lot of non-production. And there it is, because you were just a couple of hits away in two games from sending this thing,
3: maybe the division.
0: To the next. You might have been able to go to the NLCS if you could just got a couple of hits, and you weren't able to do it. 404-231-1680.
3: No question. All it was going to take is a couple of hits, and you got zero. One hit with runners in scoring position. One. So
2: the whole series.
3: You can't win baseball games, especially series, especially against a team like the Dodgers. You're going to make it pay for walks. You got to make him pay for errors and make him pay when you got guys in scoring position. You did zero of those things.
0: They made us pay. Bill, you've been holding. Thank you for calling us here in the locker room.
4: Hey, y'all are missing the other two, the two hitting coaches. I wouldn't even invite them ever back. I mean, the approach Atlanta takes was horrible. Mm-hmm. And Yastrzemski on that pop-up to Dubon, I was at the game. Yastrzemski was just standing there. That ball was in the air forever.
0: Yeah, it was.
4: That's a left fielder's ball.
3: No, I agree. You can't expect Dubon to go back that far. He was on the infield grass. He had to go back to where the infield fly landed years ago.
0: That stuff you were going to spring training. Who's got the call? What are our protocols? How do we do things like that when it's right there in the middle of three players?
2: Well, and there it goes back to Mike Yastrzemski was supposed to be a platoon player. You know who's supposed to be in left field? Mr. Needle. That's supposed to be your left fielder.
3: Profar.
0: Is it Bills? Yeah. Maybe it's Mr. Pill.
2: Maybe it is. I don't know. Maybe it's cream. The cream.
0: Yeah.
2: Who knows?
0: Dennis from Tapping App. He's tapping the app from Greenville, South Carolina. Thanks for calling us here in the locker room.
5: Yeah, guys. Thank you for letting me be on here. I love you guys every morning.
3: Thank you.
5: I think it's time for Chipper to come back to the team. He comes to spring training every year, works out with the guys. The season starts and everybody's like hitting perfect. And then as the season goes on, it kind of dwindles away. Hmm. I think it's time for Chipper to just man up and say, guys, I'm ready to come back and be our hitting coach.
0: Well, he's got a call. He's listening.
3: Yeah, no doubt. Appreciate you listening.
0: Chipper, what you going to do, brother?
3: That's a huge responsibility that I don't think Chipper wants any part of.
2: That's a real full-time job.
0: He's given his all to the Braves. He's given everything he's had to give.
3: He's got a bunch of kids running around in high school.
0: He's gone down. He's given his services just to be a consultant. Chipper Jones has given more than a career to the Atlanta Braves.
2: Who was that just called?
0: Was
2: it Ed?
0: No. It was the guy after Bill.
2: Well, either way, he was tapping the app, Dennis, that's it. He was tapping the app. Thank you, Dennis. He was tapping the app, our 680 The Fan app. All driven to you by Beaver Toyota of Cumming. 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They'll show you
6: wowzers.
3: If you want to look at what Dennis is talking about, you batted 272 as a team in April, then dropped to 246, then to 213 in June, then it ramped back up for some reason in July to 254, and then started dropping again. And he ended up with post-All-Star break and pre-All-Star break, the averages were .001 stat away, whatever you want to call it, 246 and 247. So I don't know how much truth there is to that.
0: You were what you were.
3: Right. You hit more home runs, maybe.
0: It's more about the approach, though. And
3: you had a lot more home runs in the first half of the season.
2: Yeah,
3: you
2: stopped the beginning of the year, you were hammering the ball.
0: And I just want to know, look, the numbers show that when you hit the home runs in the postseason, you win.
3: About it.
0: But that philosophy, there's also teams that don't subscribe to that. The White Sox and the Brewers and the Rays, they play small ball, and a different style works as well. And to me, it doesn't make sense to wait on a home run when you're going to be facing elite pitching. It's already tough enough to hit a baseball. Now you're going to try to get home runs off of the best pitching that baseball has to offer in order to advance and win a World Series. That sounds crazy to me.
2: We all know going into the postseason, you're going to face elite pitching, especially when you go against the Dodgers and they're seven deep in their rotation and guys are throwing 100 miles an hour. You still have to find a way. Our buddy Mondo, who's tapping the app, he said that was the lowest runner in scoring position batting average since 1966.
0: Damn. Oh, my goodness.
2: You're going back pre-Finn baseball.
3: We usually don't go back that far, but we can for that one.
0: Right. His analytics man is driving me crazy. What was the launch angle on Mike Harris's single in the first?
2: Who cares?
0: Who cares?
2: Right.
0: Hut.
2: When I was listening yesterday, I was at the Kennesaw State game, so I was tapping the app, listening to the game, and they were talking about that Matt Olson hit, or the ball that he hits 107 miles an hour, and there was a stat Ben Ingram brought up. It was like expected batting average was over 600. And I'm like, I don't need nothing against Ben. It was awesome stat. Right. It lets you know that sometimes luck comes into play, but that's stuff that people look at. I need to know what your actual batting average is. How many times do you actually put the ball in play?
0: Hut, you're up next. Calling from Roswell. Thank you for calling us here in the locker room.
7: Hey, what's up, guys? How y'all doing?
3: Good, buddy.
7: Hey, so this wasn't the biggest issue that I had with the Braves, but one of the things that really, really bothered me was Acuña blowing our ABS challenge on the second at bat of the game on a pitch that was just in the zone, and he thought it was about to hit him. And then we had Matt Olson coming up in the sixth or the fifth, whatever it was, and he didn't challenge a pitch that was a foot high, and he went to head tap it, and he didn't because we were down a challenge. We need to get our hitting coaches and the entire team to not be dead last in ABS challenges. I mean, it was embarrassing all season long.
0: Yeah. Thanks for the call, Hut. New protocol. If somebody is not in scoring position and it's the first three innings, no challenges.
3: Okay, I like it.
0: You eat it.
3: Just make up rules for the
0: team. Who you are, what MVPs you have, what your bad average is. You eat it. We need some protocols, and maybe that's a question or two we'll figure out from Walt Weiss going into
3: emotional challenges are no good early in a game.
0: Right.
2: Well, that's when you're frustrated, you're not coming up with hits, you're like, man, I need one more pitch. It felt a lot of the time through this series, guys were guessing.
3: Do you think, like, I was talking to Matt Lear back there, we had moments where we could have moved guys over. It's 1-1 in the bottom of the fifth, Riley gets a leadoff walk, and then who's up? Sean Murphy. Who's a great hitter this year?
2: No.
3: Okay, should we maybe have him lay one down?
2: Or pinch hit to have him, whoever to lay one down.
3: They don't. He lines out to center field. Harris proceeds to strike out for the second out.
2: Mm-hmm.
3: Acuña walks, which he did a nice job drawing some walks, if anything, this series. And then they bring in that monster Vessia, whatever his name is, and he gets the ground out for Matt Olson. So it's just, you just couldn't get anything going when you needed it.
2: And that is an approach thing, and I do agree with that. If you're not able to score runs the way that you typically do, hitting the ball out of the park, doubles and whatever, find ways to move guys around. The Dodgers rally was what? They walked. They walked again. they came out with a 3-2 pitch that they end up hitting back up the middle for a base hit.
3: Yeah, one hit. Suarez can't throw a non-strike because then you walk a guy in.
2: Right.
3: In hindsight, maybe it would have been better because you only gave a one run if you walk a guy in instead of two on the...
2: Well, no, because then you would have been facing the top of the lineup in Mookie Betts.
3: Mookie Betts is coming up. Joke. It's okay.
2: It's all right.
3: I was not looking for an answer. Rhetorical.
0: We need a laugh, so we'll try to try it again. We'll take more of your calls at 404-231-1680. 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Coming up, are you a bad person if you catch a foul ball and you don't hand it to a little kid? 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
10: Taufik Thomas is fit, and he has found a fit. After injury limited Thomas to four games last season at Colorado, the 6'4", 315-pound defensive tackle entered the transfer portal in December. The Tampa native signed with Georgia Tech, and even though the Yellow Jackets have struggled on defense, Thomas is in the midst of a career year. Consider this. In 35 games between Louisville and Colorado, Thomas recorded just 3.5 tackles for loss. In four games with Tech, he is a team-high 6. Thomas ranks second in the ACC and 14th nationally in tackles for loss per game. And the Yellow Jackets will face a stout blocking Duke team Saturday at Bobby Dodd Stadium, a Hyundai Field. Across their 4-0 start, the Blue Devils rank second nationally in fewest tackles for loss allowed per game. They've also surrendered the fewest loss yards in the country, though Taufik Thomas will aim to change that. Tomy's Leather is at 3:30 Saturday. Before that, join us for a new edition of the Brent Key Coaches Show tonight at 6. I'm Andy Demetra.
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2: 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Braves unfortunately see their season come to an end at the hand of the Dodgers. They fall in the NLDS. 3-1 was the series. 4-1 was the final yesterday. Tyler Mahle, hard luck loser. He goes 6 1/3, only gives up 2 earned runs. Unfortunately, Michael Harris had 2 of the 3 hits as the season comes to an end. Guardians stay alive. They win 9-3 over the White Sox. Rays knock out the Yankees 4-3, and the Brewers moving on to the NLCS with a 3-1 win over the Padres. Elsewhere, WNBA, the Dream, outlasts the Liberty. They win 101-98. They have a 2-0 lead in their series. And the Bucks Cowboys tonight, 8:15 kick of the NFL. Kirby Smart coming up in 20 minutes.
0: 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As the Braves season comes to an end, they fall 4-1 to the Dodgers. 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A lot of people very upset and very likable team. It's not like this was right. A team that was lesser than and we were, oh, we got a shot in the arm and golly gee whiskers, we can make it. This is a really good team and a really fun team. And they went through a whole lot with the guys that weren't here and the injuries. And they get to this point and just absolutely no offense for 2 series. And it finally caught up with you last night.
2: Look, it was a fun season. After last year when you won 76 games and by June we were like, my goodness, can football season hurry up and get here? This year, you were in it the whole year. You basically led wire to wire in the NL East. You ran away with the division. You did some really good things. Look, we can get on Alex Anthopoulos for how we feel contracts and trades and everything else. Tyler Mahle was a great acquisition. Without Tyler Mahle, you probably don't make it as far as you do. He pitched 2 gems in the postseason and, quite frankly, was a hard luck loser yesterday.
0: Yeah, he and Chris Sale deserved better fate. And Double A is vindicated because Tyler Mahle put you in position to get this thing to LA, and the bats took us out of that position game after game.
2: But with that being said, there are things on the staff that still need to be figured out. You know, you had Martin Perez, a guy you had dropped early in the year and had to pick back up, ended up basically being your number 3. Grant Holmes was in the rotation in the postseason, ended up being the piggyback guy because you had to go with Ray Kerr. you have things that need to be fixed. Spencer Strider, I don't think, is a long-term solution. Sorry, multiple arm injuries, doesn't feel like he's there. Schwelly, I hope, ends up being so, but he missed the entire year.
0: I'm not counting on anybody who's been hurt repeatedly. I'm just saying they're not there. If they show up, it'll be icing on the cake. You got to do something expecting those guys not to be here. If they do, we'll take it. I'm not doing that this year, next season.
2: And that was the argument. How many times do we have, maybe not you and I, but you know, some when Kelly was here, we'd have arguments about, I would trade a lot of these prospects to go get proven commodities.
14: That's your rundown for us?
2: It is. And look, I'm not mad about it. That's just, it's always been my theory on the way that I would go about business, maybe why I'm not a GM. I'm not smart enough to be a GM. I've always said parades over prospects. And unfortunately, all the prospects that we thought we were counting on, pretty much every one of them got hurt. Schwelly was hurt in February. Hurston Waldrop was hurt multiple times. Strider never really got going. He was hurt. Talk about three guys that could have been rotation guys that were hurt.
0: But pitching was not your problem.
2: Not in the postseason.
0: Right. Pitching wasn't the problem. The problem is now, were these guys just having one bad year, one bad postseason, or is there something that needs to be corrected? Do they deserve a little leeway? Austin Riley and Ronald Acuna Jr., because they've done so much for their careers, or is there a pivotal point right now that AA has to look at? 404-231-1680. Gary, you've been holding. Thank you for calling us here in the locker room.
17: Yeah, I agree with you guys, man. I was listening. Ronald Acuna has been hurt so much. We know his upside is great when he plays, but he's been hurt so much in the contract. He's coming up, 2 years left, I think. So I don't think I would try to do something different. And I think Ozzy needs to be re-signed because his salary is so low, and he does give us production during the regular season. And then I got a last question for you guys. Where is Mel of Southwest Atlanta?
2: That's a great question. We have been wondering the same thing where Mel is.
0: Let me check on Mel. Maybe I'll check on him after the show.
3: Him and Rude are hanging out somewhere together. I don't know where they're at.
0: Shoemaker.
2: Hey, Rude.
0: You're up next. Thank you for calling us here in the locker room.
18: Hey, man. First of all, I just want to say I enjoy you guys. Hey, but I want to talk about Acuna, man. Hey, we got to be careful what we're trying to do with Acuna, man. Acuna, $100 million guy. Acuna, we asking him to do a whole lot, man. He a 5-2 player. So do we want to take away from what this guy does? You can look at Mike Trout, those guys who do everything, stealing bases and throwing out guys and doing all that. They get hurt a lot. So do we want to take away from his game just so he can hit a little bit or whatnot, man? But I just think we got to be careful what we asking for him, man. This guy making $100 million. You got guys on the team that making $200 million, $150 million or whatever. But we got to be careful, man, what we doing, man. Acuna is the heart and soul of the Braves. And to sit up and say, man, he not that or whatever, man, that guy does a whole lot for this team. But he's going to get hurt a lot. He's stealing bases, running two walls and doing things of that nature. We got to be careful, man. That's all I want to say.
0: Yeah, thanks for the call. It's just I don't know where he is now that he's, you know, 28 now. Mm-hmm. And his body is different from what it was before the injuries. And, you know, I was telling you guys, I think, and this might be insulting, I think an equal comparison, I think he's Trae Young. I think he's Trae Young in the sense of the fans love him. He is must-see TV. He plays with a different energy. He has some quirks in him with the Euro step, and Trae Young had the nutmeg. He was the reason why you got to where you got. And then there was a top-off. And I think, you know, unless he can punch through, we have seen him for multiple postseasons.
19: It's hard for people to understand it.
2: In his last two postseasons with the Braves, Ronald Acuna is 5-for-38. 5-for-38 with one double. That's it. 5-for-30, and that's 2023 and then 2026. He's really only had two good postseasons here in Atlanta, 2022 and 2019. 2019 is a long time ago. To the caller's point, Acuna did steal 21 bases this year. And part of that is he's coming off a major knee injury. So I don't think they limited what they wanted him to do. I think he had to limit himself because, you know, coming off that second major knee injury, there's obviously a lot of cautious. You don't want to push it too far. They had to give him some scheduled off days. I mean, heck, he had to hit DH 2 days ago because his knee wasn't
0: right. You can't ignore the injuries. Right. It comes with him now. And you have to wonder if that took away from him his timing or makes him a little bit different in the postseason.
2: And they've got two club options the next 2 years for $17 million. Now, I will tell you now, I would pick up the club option.
3: Yes.
2: $17 million is still a bargain, a big bargain.
3: I think that was this guy's point that just called in. You're paying Riley $22 million a year, and you got this guy who's do it all. Mm-hmm. When he's healthy, he can do it, but he's played 49, 95, and 107 games the last 3 years.
0: What do you guys think about if you catch a foul ball? Are you required to give it to a kid? A video went viral of a Dodger fan catching a foul ball.
3: Of course not.
0: It's not required.
2: Okay.
0: Everybody is trying to get a ball. And my thing is, you don't know if he's going to give it to his little brother, or he's got a little cousin, or he's got a little nephew. You know, but the expectation, if you catch a foul ball, you're supposed to turn around and look for the nearest kid and give it to him.
2: No.
0: I don't think that's the way it's supposed to go.
2: So let's set the scene on this, because the video has gone very viral. It happened at the Dodgers-Braves game, I think, 2 nights ago. There's a Dodgers fan who has a foul ball. And in fairness, he looks like he's a teenager or maybe early 20s. He's a younger looking gentleman. He's excited. The video starts, you can see him like looking at the ball and all excited. And they pan back, it looks like about three rows. There's a young kid who's probably 5 years old, 6 years old. He doesn't look like he's upset about not getting the foul ball. He's just kind of sitting there. And the video goes, let's normalize keeping your foul ball that you catch. And a lot of people are really upset. Oh, you go give it to a kid. Now, here's what I would say about this. If there is a young kid sitting right next to me or three seats down, I'm probably going to hand him the ball. I just probably am. I'm not turning around and looking for somebody four rows back because the home team's point, what if I have young kids at home?
0: I got two little nephews. Am I the bad guy if I don't turn around and hand it to somebody?
3: This guy has no business giving that ball to anybody except himself. He's in from wherever. He's there with his, like, looks like his dad and sister. He's not that old. He catches a foul ball. He's got Dodger gear on, so he's whatever. It's a special moment for him. How many foul balls you caught in your life?
2: Zero.
0: None.
3: Right. So he caught one. He gets it. He's going to keep it. You don't have to give it to a little kid because he looks all sweet with Braves gear on next to him.
2: Now, here's the thing. If you're a jerk, and we've seen jerks that are fighting for
3: balls.
2: Four
3: seats and two rows back of him.
2: Right.
3: What do you want me to do?
2: If you're pushing a kid out of the way to catch the ball or you're running and grab, that's different. You just catch a foul ball. That's part of going to baseball.
3: Unbelievable.
0: Well, kids got to learn. You just don't get stuff just because.
3: That's right.
0: You got to earn it. You got to fight your way to get a foul ball. That's the way I feel about it.
2: You know what they were saying? They were like, the kid that age, he probably is playing with that ball with his dog 2 days later, and the ball ends up being nothing. The guy that caught it probably puts that in a case and go, I caught this at a playoff game. What if the Dodgers go to win a World Series and he goes, I have a foul ball from their World Series?
0: Speaking of winning, the dream of win away from going to the WNBA Finals.
2: Let's
0: they
2: go.
0: Take out the
2: Straight
0: Liberty 101-98 in overtime. Angel Reese and Jordan Canada with 23 points. And now they'll see if they can close out the Liberty later this week. Lamar Jackson, is he playing or not? 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
3: All right. There is some news across the NFL, and we'll get to it, obviously, because it's moving the chains. Kyle, say his last name. Juszczyk. He appealed a fine for his juice celebration. His nickname is Juice. So he has a thing where he scores a touchdown and makes a big play, drinks some juice. The NFL initially fined $29,000 for two infractions of the league's sportsmanship rules after celebrating two catches in the third quarter of a Week 2 win over the Dolphins while he was imitating drinking a beverage while the fans at Levi's Stadium cheered, Juice. They assumed he was chugging a beer. They didn't like it. They brought it back and decided cooler heads prevailed, and the guy can pump his own gimmick. Mm-hmm. Let him do it. Make some money off of
0: right.
3: it.
0: Right. Texans are having a bad go of it the first month of the season. They need to focus on making better calls and not what happens during a touchdown celebration, in my opinion.
3: First 3 weeks of the season, 21 fines were given out for illegal celebrations or obscene gestures totaling more than $300,000.
2: Like I said, if he would have gone up there like Stone Cold Steve Austin and grabbed two beers and pushed them together. That's different. And I'm glad he won.
3: Yeah. No doubt. We play the Baltimore Ravens on Sunday Night Football. Their head coach, Jesse Minter, was asked about Lamar Jackson and that ankle we've been talking about and playing against our Falcons.
14: There's a lot of time between now and Sunday. I think to Lamar's credit, he's, you know, getting a lot of treatment and doing things. And there'll be a point later in the week where we'll figure out kind of where it's at. But when he's ready to play, he'll be ready to play. I think there's guys that can really go all the way up until that time limit before the game. Calibers of players and enough experience to be able to play without a week of practice. I think he's in that category.
3: So, yeah, I told you that earlier. So we'll see what happens there. The Cincinnati Bengals go to Miami to play the Dolphins that are 0-4. They are 6.5-point favorites. And Joe Burrow was asked again about his comments about saying, I would love to throw the ball more.
20: You know, I might have been a little emotional after the game. obviously, you want to have balance as an offense. You know, the run game wasn't good enough on Sunday. And, you know, I feel confident in myself that you put it in my hands and I'm going to make it work, you know, when you get into a game like Sunday. And, you know, they're a really good defense, really good front seven. And, you know, I felt like we were moving the ball pretty well in the past game. And, but, yeah, we got to be more balanced going forward. And a big part of that is the run game.
3: Do you think a coach or somebody inside the building got a hold of Joe Burrow after he made those comments after the game?
0: He probably saw what it looked like, and then it looked like he probably disparaged his running attack, so he cleared it up at the Wednesday presser.
3: Man, Lear has a story about Buck Ballou. Buck Ballou was asked about something and made a comment in the paper years ago.
21: Yeah, paper interviewed him after a game one time, and he said, yeah, I wish we could throw the ball a little more, and I don't want to say what he said, but Dooley let him have it.
3: We're going to look it up anyway and give it to the listener later. Might as well just say it.
21: All right, he said, why don't you count the toss sweeps as completion?
3: Who was behind him? Who was he tossing it to?
21: Herschel
3: Walker. Why would you throw it anymore? Jesus. All right, the Houston Texans are 0-4. It's a battle of the Ofers, and the Tennessee Titans are 0-4. They face off in a game nobody will watch at 1 p.m. on CBS. Houston's on the road as a 7.5-point favorite in division, dude. DeMeco Ryans has officially taken back play-calling duties on the defensive side of the ball. He tells you why.
22: Just to help spark things more, I'm gonna take over the play calling for the defense, and I'm gonna make sure that communication is right. If our guys are saying communication is not right, then that ultimately it falls on me. So it's on me to get it fixed. So it's just no slight against Coach Burke. He's done an outstanding job. Just want to make sure I can streamline communication in the best way possible, so that isn't the theme when I stand up here the next time I see you guys and talking about communication.
3: Texans are giving up 27.3 points a game, 26th in the NFL, while ranking 20th in yardage allowed. They've also surrendered a couple 30-point-plus games to other teams. So the Texans have a chance to get their first win of the season against the 0-4 Titans. We'll see what happens there. Big news in Eagles-Ravens land. Those two guys make a trade. The Philadelphia Eagles traded two-time Pro Bowl center Cam Jurgens. And a 2027 seventh round pick to the Baltimore Ravens for a 27 fifth rounder and a 28 second rounder. Jurgens, who is currently in concussion protocol, is expected to make his Ravens debut next week against the Cleveland Browns, according to Shefty. The trade adds a much needed

0: Odell Beckham Jr. signed to the Vikings practice squad. Their head coach, Kevin O'Connell, talks about maybe him playing on Sunday.
1: You know, the good thing about our system is we've got, some mechanisms that either, he can quickly learn and know those are absolutes if we need to go that route in the game, if he were to be elevated. And at the same time, I think he's got enough experience in different systems, including, our family of offense, that, there can be some carryover. And we've coached guys on the fly before at the quarterback position, other positions. And if we've got to do that, we'll be ready to do that.
0: Odell Beckham was released by the Giants on September 29th. After he appeared in three games this season, did not go well up there for him. Minnesota is excited to have him, and so is Justin Jefferson. Justin Jefferson talks about what needs to get this offense going, because he and the offense have won two games this year without scoring a single touchdown.
1: I mean, for us to just go out there and do what we're expected to do. We have the plays, we have the players, we have the coaches in this building to, call the right stuff and, scheme up and do all of the things coaches do during the week to make sure that we have the best game plan on Sunday. So it's all there. We just need to go out there and execute.
0: Bears, they beat them in week 2, 9-3, and Dolphins last week, 15-10. That's scoring a touchdown. They're 4-0. And they go to New Orleans, I believe, this week at the Saints at 1 o'clock on Fox. That's moving the chains. We got some more stuff we'll dive into a little bit later in the show, maybe in the 9 o'clock hour. Unless we want to talk more WNBA, then we'll see what happens.
2: Well,
0: then.
2: Dream the game away. One more win, and they're in the WNBA Finals.
0: I actually tuned in
2: Atlanta,
0: for the last
2: Jack.
0: 5 minutes, and then overtime.
2: Were you not entertained?
0: Decent, yeah.
2: Yeah.
0: I mean, I was bored.
2: Without Alisha Gray, star player hurt, and they get the dub against
0: Liberty. Get it.
3: We got a break.
2: Coming up, what does Kirby Smart do for a game he may or may not play? 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
9: 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Tough one. Braves were held to three hits yesterday. They lose the game 4-1 to the Dodgers. Get eliminated in four. Michael Harris, 2-for-3. He had two of the three hits. Elsewhere in baseball, the Brewers moved to the NLCS to play Los Angeles 3-1. They beat the Padres. The Rays sweep the Yankees 4-3, and the Guardians stay alive 9-3 as they knock off the White Sox. Elsewhere, we got NFL action coming up tonight. It's going to be the Buccaneers and the Cowboys, 8:15 kick. Kirby Smart coming up next here on The Fan.
10: 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You're home for Atlanta Braves baseball. Braves fall 4-1. Season's over. We will let you weigh in. Take your calls at the top of the hour and see how you fix the Braves. 404-231-1680. A big storm is coming throughout the South. It could have impact on games here in Atlanta. It could have games that are impacted a little bit north of here. And it could have impact on a game in Tuscaloosa as the Georgia Bulldogs travel to Alabama to take on the Crimson Tide, scheduled for 7:30. We'll see how the weather cooperates. How does Kirby Smart prepare for a game he may or may not play? We'll get to that as we get to our Bulldog beat.
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10: Kirby Smart joins us via the Loud Security Systems Newsmaker line. Coach, you've been a part of a game that was moved due to weather. With the uncertainty surrounding the game and the time with the weather this week, how do you keep your players focused on preparation when things are completely outside of your control?
12: just address it and make sure we talk about, you know, everything that, that happens outside of our control. You know, we can make an advantage or disadvantage by the way we kind of manage it mentally. I don't think there's going to be a lot of change. I think that our guys are locked in, and I'm sure they're the same way in terms of a great matchup. You don't get lost in the kick time. You get lost in the details of what you got to do to strike another man.
10: Well, with that happening before, well, you guys had to move a game to the next day. Do you have an opinion on what's the best way to handle it if the game does indeed have to be moved?
12: Yeah, I'm not really thinking about that, to be honest with you. I don't think the game's getting moved, so I'm focusing on what we got to do to play well.
5: To get that defense to play well, you're going to have your eyes and ears all over Keelan Russell and what he brings to the table. How do you prepare for a quarterback like that?
12: Yeah, I don't know that you... You know, there's not a lot you can do in preparation. You scheme, you look at it, you study what's worked, what's hadn't worked, and there's not a lot of blueprints out there for this guy, because, you know, what worked early was mostly because he was young. You know, the only time he's really had struggles was on the road to Kentucky there, and that was his first road SEC game. I've been a part of this league long enough to know that it's hard to play on the road in our league, especially your first time, and he played really well in the second half of that game. So, you know, you look at rush three, drop H, you look at four, five, man, zone, max, you look at all of it, and he's handled it all pretty well, and that's what good players do. So have a lot of respect for him, and you got to pitch to the guy.
9: Speaking of good players, your quarterback coach, Gunnar Stockton, is playing at an elite level right now. What have you seen from Gunnar this year that feels like he's elevated his game from years past?
12: I think he and Coach Bobo do a tremendous job of being on the same page together. They've been together a long time now. They understand each other. He plays the position from an extension of Mike and the offensive staff. He does a really good job of keeping us out of lost yardage plays, and he does a good job so far of you know, not giving catastrophes and not turning the ball over. So he's really improved in that area. He was efficient in that area last year, but he's improved in that area, and that's made a bigger difference in our team.
10: Kirby Smart joining us here in the locker room via the Loud Security Systems Newsmaker line.
5: Coach, it was fun to see Dwight Phillips Jr. get going a little bit last week. 10 touches, 102 yards, and a tutty, and a nice play design by Bobo where he motioned across. The guy covering him was way off, so he just pitch and catch, and then he uses his speed and athleticism down the sideline. Was it taking advantage of his opportunity as well? Talk a little bit about Dwight Phillips.
12: Yeah, he's a bright spot for us. I mean, he's been such a hard worker, and you know, we've tried to find ways to utilize him. When he initially came, you know, he was not a natural catcher. You'd think a guy like that was. He was a track guy, and he was a running back in high school, so didn't have a lot of catch history. And so he's worked really hard on that, and he's developed and improved in that each year. I mean, this is year three of catching the ball, being able to move it. He's really explosive in between the tackles, and done a great job of that. So biggest thing is, you know, making sure he's durable, making sure the volume's not too much during the week, and he stays fresh and he can carry the load.
10: Kirby, when two teams are this talented, the difference becomes down to the little things, third downs, red zones, turnovers, special teams. What are the areas you have emphasized most this week for this competition?
12: Those you just mentioned. I mean, those are the four that we do. We talk about those four nonstop. I mean, I'm sitting here right now thinking about the team meeting and saying, okay, which one of those do I really want to harp on? Well, it's a crapshoot, because you don't know which one's going to end up being the biggest difference maker. They're all really important.
5: You see a lot of these teams year in and year out, and Bama's no different. You faced them last year. Do you, as a coach and for your players, go back and watch that tape and learn anything from it, or is it just a different football team you're dealing with this year?
12: You know, I mean, I think you learn things from the scheme. You know, we played them twice, so you can look at the, you know, the third downs, the red areas, those things. But then you really have to look at this year and focus on this year's things too, because some of the personnel is different. You know, they have different wide receivers, different backs, different offensive linemen, different defensive linemen. I mean, so you got to see both, but you can definitely get a feel for big picture tendencies off of scheme stuff.
9: Speaking of scheme, last year you held them to -3 yards in the SEC championship game on the ground. This year you guys only give up 57.5 yards a game on the ground. Do you continue to go into every game and say that's the number one focus potentially to take away from somebody like Bama?
12: Well, I think you got to be careful with this quarterback, because they've gotten more and more aggressive with him as he's gotten older, and you know, they don't they don't try to hide or protect him now. They let him go play, and he makes plays. I mean, the more loose they call the game, the more explosive he has become. So, and I don't mean that in a, I mean, they run the ball really well, but their runs haven't been as explosive as their pass game or, you know, their quarterback running the ball. I call that a drop back pass, but if he drops back and scrambles, you know, that helps their run game stats when actually it's a pass. And so he puts a lot of pressure on the defense. This guy's elite speed, elite athleticism.
10: To that point, Kirby, when you're showing film, do you just use Keelan Russell in Alabama? Do you use other mobile quarterbacks? Do you show him film from pro quarterbacks that are mobile and can get outside of containment and do some damage down the field?
12: No, we do both. I mean, we when you talk about scramble rules, nearly a lot of kids have ever faced the scrambling ability, and we can't just use his because there's probably not enough to use with his limited time. We use, you know, Lamar Jackson. We use everybody that scrambles because we're trying to teach our secondary how to match patterns, just like offensive coaches teach their receivers what they want them to do when they start scrambling.
13: When you look at their D, the way that they come out defensively, I've watched Kane Womack, and just aggressive sometimes to a fault. Do you see places where you can take advantage of that? Because they like to go some zero. They like to walk guys up and really bring a lot of pressure.
12: No, they do, and they do a good job of doing it. They can, you know, take over a game and dominate a game quickly because of the aggressive nature they play with. I think all good defenses, you know, do that, and they're not going to sit back and not come after you. Those guys do that. You got to be prepared for it, and that's what you work all season, all camp on. And you know, sometimes you get beat, and sometimes you win. And if you win more than you get beat, or you can win the next moment, it opens, you know, up for some explosive plays if we can pick those things up and out physical them.
5: The big thing about the run defense, Johnny was talking about, one big part of that is Jordan Hall. I know you've had some beasts come through there in your time at Georgia, whether you're recruiting them right and getting coached up and then on to the next level. Is this a guy that you see moving on, and how's he been for you this year?
12: He's been good. He's much improved. I think he had a chip on his shoulder. He really was playing injured most of last year and really struggled to play how he wanted to play and how he had played previous to the injury. And this year he's playing with a high motor, a lot of passion. I mean, he's probably one of the highest effort defensive players we have, along with he and Chris Cole. He chases the ball. He's hard to block. He's disruptive. And appreciate the way he's playing.
13: Speaking of Chris Cole, was he running like a 9-9 when he returned that ball against Oklahoma? Holy cow, how do you get a kid that big moving that fast?
12: Yeah, he's a long strider, man. He's covering ground when he runs, and he's a track guy to high school, and he works that hard every day, and he's been rewarded with a lot of good breaks because of his hustle.
13: Obviously, two great teams playing against each other. Is the rivalry a little bit different now that Coach Saban's there and Coach DeBoer has taken over for you personally?
12: No, I don't think so. I mean, it's a great rivalry regardless of who the two head coaches are. I think, you know, it started with, you know, my history from leaving there and going against Coach Saban, and that made the rivalry, you know, more special because there was a tie. It's just as special now because of the fact we've met up, you know, SEC championships. It seems like we've played them in the regular season more now. So it's like, it's just it's a great matchup regardless of who the coaches are.
10: Gunnar Stockton's helped you win a lot of games and games on the road. What are you expecting from him? And the fact that he's been in environments like this before to spread to his teammates as you guys have to deal with a raucous crowd, to say the least.
12: Yeah, I hope we're not dealing with a crowd because that's not, you know how that goes. That we need to deal with execution. The crowd makes the noise, but the environment part of it, we got to execute and block people. And for Gunnar to play well, we got to block Alabama's players, and we got to execute and communicate at a high level. They make communication harder with noise for sure, but I mean, we practice with crowd noise year round, so it should be a comfort level with that. It's going to be more about, you know, can our guys execute and can our guys block their guys.
10: We have an offensive team that you're facing like Alabama. What is the thing that you look to take away first or most consistently throughout the game?
12: Well, if I shared that with you, they would know. I think, you know, it's the same company line. You know, you've got to win the line of scrimmage. Does that mean stopping the run? Sure. But if you win the line of scrimmage, you know, it puts them in obvious passing situations. They're good at what they do. I mean, our kids are going to play hard. Their kids are going to play hard. It's going to be a great matchup. You know, it always boils down to some one-on-ones and some 50-50 balls that somebody's going to win or lose, and that usually determines a lot of it, the situational football stuff you talked about.
5: Kind of a neat moment on Saturday with Vandy in the building and the Muschamp family kind of coming back together. One on, I believe, your guys' squad, one on Vandy, and I think Dad was able to make it. How was that?
12: Yeah, it was cool. That was awesome. I thought the fact that he got to come in that stadium and play where his dad had played and where his brother actually played for us, and his brother was there, and then Will was there because they were off at Texas, and Carol, his wife, was there. I thought that was a really cool full circle moment for which, you know, Witt technically grew up more in South Carolina than he did here, but he did spend some time here, and really cool for him. And just, I know it's got to be great as a dad to be able to see your son go out there and play.
10: And now five games in, what's been most pleasing to you with your lead up to this Alabama game?
12: Our kids practice habits and their demeanor and like response to the toughness and the way we practice. I think they've handled that really well, and there's been good buy-in from our kids, and I think that's important to having success.
10: Well, we thank you for your time as always. Wish you the best of luck, and we look forward to catching up with you down the road, Coach.
12: Absolutely. Thank you, guys. Go Dawgs.
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9: 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Tough one for the Braves as the season, unfortunately, comes to an end. They lose to the Dodgers yesterday, 4-1. They only garner three hits and lose the series, 3-1. Tyler Mahle, tough luck loser, goes 6 1/3, two-run baseball to take the loss. Elsewhere in baseball, the Brewers moving on, to take on the Dodgers. They win 3-1 over the Padres. The Rays moving on to the ALCS as they knock off the Yankees 4-3. And the Guardians and White Sox stay alive. Guardians down 2-1. Elsewhere from the NFL tonight, Bucks and Cowboys 8:15 kick, and the Dream up 2-0. They win 101-98. Stinch at 9.
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0: Riley charges one up, soaring high into the heavens and disappearing into the seats. And the Braves take the lead on the two-run homer by Austin Riley.
23: This is the home of the Braves, and this is Atlanta Braves Today.
10: Welcome in to Atlanta Braves Today. The 2026 Atlanta Braves season has concluded. It is over as the Braves fall 4-1 to the Los Angeles Dodgers in Game 4 of the...
5: It's over.
10: NLDS. Is this version of the Atlanta Braves over? As questions on how to improve the franchise, make some tweaks, certainly will be coming in the offseason. How long will the offseason last with maybe an impending lockout and some labor things that have to get worked out? As far as the game, you know, it was there. Tyler Mahle coming in at the trade deadline. He gave it to us. 6 1/3 innings, allowed 2 runs, only one of them earned because of the 2 errors early in the ball game. The Dodgers just battled and battled, and the Braves had opportunity after opportunity. They end up going 1-for-23 with runners in scoring position. So not able to get the big hit, the clutch hit, the timely hit, the hit early, the hit late, the game-winning hit. None of it ever came, and it was just too bad because it really was a fun team. It was a scrappy bunch. They overcame a lot with the injuries, the ups and downs, the guys that weren't there, the guys that weren't there and came back into the lineup. And really too bad because it really was a fun team, and it felt like there could have been more if you had one or two more hitters clicking at the same time.
5: Yeah, no doubt. You can't get that ice cold, and that's exactly what happened. And baseball is a funny thing, especially in the postseason when guys just get hot. You know, we've seen it. We've seen it live here, and random
10: dudes
5: step up and hit bombs and timely hitting and all the different things that go into it. And you had really very little of it outside of...
13: It's not all just about spending money. Yes, the Dodgers are number one in payroll, but the other teams that are left are like 19, 27, 28, and 29 in payroll. It's about spending the right money and, again, getting hot at the right time. And unfortunately, the last couple of weeks, we were ice cold, and we were definitely ice cold in this series.
10: When you spend money, the money guys have to produce. And Ronald Acuna Jr. and Matt Olson and Austin Riley against the Dodgers, no RBI. And so you're going to go home. When your ballers don't ball out, you're going to go home. So an unfortunate ending, a lot of juice in the building. I think Walt Weiss did a magnificent job of setting up the first two games with the bullpen games, gave us the shot, the home field chance to get to the next round, and we just did not execute. So now we move on into the future, and we'll see what that will hold. We get to the future now with our truest Braves reporter, Chris Domino, who can help walk us through the next steps for the Braves when we return on Atlanta Braves Today.
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10: A lot of fun, a lot of good times. It all comes to an end last night as the Braves fall to the Dodgers 4-1 in Game 4 of the National League Division Series. Dodgers go on to the NLCS for the third consecutive year, and the Braves just could not get anything done. 3 hits, they go 0-for-7 with runners in scoring position. And outside of Michael Harris II, if there was an award handed out for the NLDS, he clearly would have been the MVP. The Braves just did not have anybody to stir the drink. Now, a guy who's going to stir up a whole lot of questions and answers, our truest Braves reporter, Chris Domino.
23: Now, for the latest on the Braves, we turn to the fans' team of truest reporters.
10: A lot to go through, a lot to talk about. Lack of hitting, lack of timeliness, guys not being clutch, but you did draw 18 walks in the series, and you didn't score a single runner who reached on a walk. That is absolutely insane.
4: Well, let's just go with the thing that we thought might happen this year. We thought they were going to steal some bases. We thought they were going to actually be aggressive on a base pass. You want to draw walks, you steal bases, they're doubles. And when you don't do that, you're just standing on first base. And this team did not look capable for an extended period of time of stringing together three and four hits. And once you don't do that, with the lack of the home run, you're going to end up... They're 10 for 67 since the postseason in 2023. So this is not a new thing, not hitting with runners in scoring position. It was so bad, and it was so few hits leading into the sixth, seventh inning, when, by the way, we had done really good work against bullpens. We struggled for two-plus months against starters. The problem is now it's this horse throwing 100, it's this horse throwing 101, and they're not even playing matchups with those guys. I mean, they can. Most of those guys, you go, okay, what do I want? I'd like to maybe have it
13: lefty, lefty, righty, righty.
4: But at the end of the day, if you're throwing that kind of heat and nobody's swinging the bat well enough,
6: right,
4: you just take any disadvantage away from their staff because nobody's swinging the bat well enough.
13: So I ask you this, Chris. When you go back and bring up that number, 10 for 67 over multiple postseasons, is it a philosophical approach or is it just a lack of ability in clutch situations?
4: All I'll say is this. Players play, and as long as you're giving them good information with an idea of, hey, be ready for this. And that is now, do you guess hit? Do you educate a guess hit? Are you getting it wrong? Are you a little bit afraid to pull a trigger? Do you want the ABS challenge? Do you not want it? You know, are you willing to extend an at bat? And there's a lot of things. There's like minutia that when it gets this bad for an extended period of time, you go, well, what's the big picture? Well, you don't hit with runners in scoring position. If you don't hit home runs, you're done. 18 hits for a four-game stretch and lack of hits early, you put no pressure on anybody this postseason. You came up, Austin Riley has a big hit, and you go, okay, look, that's how we can win games. Yeah, but if you're living in that world, if you're relying on that, you're in trouble because big boy number one and then big boy number two are there to make sure you don't. I wish the bullpen would have gotten the ball with the lead more because it was good. Yesterday, when it falls apart, look, can you make a case for Malley staying in? I could. It's 110 off the bat, and you go, okay, it's probably about time. The problem is the result that comes in after you take him out of the game. And Fuentes, who threw more than three innings, okay, is he off because of that, or is he just off because, I don't know, he doesn't want to throw a fatty down the middle because this team hits home runs.
10: Now, you have micro and macro conversations moving forward. Micro, sure. What's going on in left field? What pitchers come in next year? Macro conversations, are there big pieces that might have to be moved in order for this team to move to the next level?
4: So if we're really going to do this, who's tradable on this team? First of all, look, one of the things you look at over the course of the year is how many guys played up to their contract, how many played above, how many played below, and how much money did you have just basically sitting in a pile that you would call useless? And, you know, when Spencer Strider is all of a sudden now up to $20 million and Aaron Bummer is $9 million, and I've done this thing, it seems once every 2 months where you go, where's my money, Doc? And I'm not Johnny Come Lately on Ha-Seong Kim. I didn't understand it from minute one. I didn't understand a number of things in terms of money. You're not going to... do you want Iglesias? Look, it's funny because there's free agency and there's trade. I'll ask the question again. Who on this team is tradable?
10: Ronald Acuña Jr.?
4: Okay, so you've got to find a partner that now says for $17 million for 2 years, I absolutely can and will deal with his talent. How many games played, nobody knows. It's different than a pitcher.
10: Sure.
4: But he's also had surgeries. He's missed because of hamstrings. That's bad, but he's had surgeries. I'm not going to denounce the surgery part of it, but the hamstring thing was pretty extensive. And he's not old enough where you go, okay, he didn't heal as quickly as maybe you would like. He was not back in the game. If you want to trade Ronald Acuña, can I go get a shortstop or an everyday left fielder for him? Or do I look at a pitcher? And if you're going to tell me, well, I can get a bundle for him, be careful with that. Be careful with the bundle thing.
6: A bundle.
4: People talk about, and okay, do you want minor league prospects? Do you trust your guys to know that if you get three of them, one of them is absolutely going to hit? In a world for a guy like him, you're supposed to get a couple of givens.
13: Right.
4: There are no givens when it comes, or they're hardly givens when you trade for minor leaguers. Do you want L.A. De La Cruz? You want to fix your shortstop? With the yeah, but don't do it like that because you have to have the Reds saying, okay, we know we can't afford to pay him somewhere down the road, so is he tradable? Give me the arm that's tradable.
10: Do you want L.A. De La Cruz in here?
4: Yeah, to short my shortstop all day, all night.
10: Stolen bases, glove, bat.
4: Yeah, all day, all night. But what do I have to, like, Cincinnati, the thing you're dealing with them is they don't win. Their fan base hates their ownership. Would they do it because they can't afford it? Yeah, maybe. But if you're going to give them $17 million back, Ronald Acuña is a nice name. Let's be honest. He's an extremely talented player who I can give you, and it's not about talent. So the minute you jump on me, I'm going to just shut you down. It's not about talent. There are not 25 outfielders more talented than him. It's nowhere close. There are 25 outfielders who played better baseball this year than Ronald Acuna. There are.
10: Now, the flip side of that coin is...
4: And by the way, my third baseman. How many... If I'm going to rank where my guys rank, take contracts out of it, how many third basemen are better than my third baseman? How many first basemen? If I go around, no money involved, it's not going to be great. If I deal in, oh, but wait, but they have talent. Okay, right. Where is it? When will it show up? When will it not? So this idea of talent gets really interesting. Because am I dealing on guys who are slipping downside age, injury? You've had now 2 years, not one, 2 years that don't look good statistically. I haven't had a left fielder. Right. Haven't had a shortstop. So what do you want me to do?
10: So the flip side of that
4: coin. And my DH situation is always in flux because I want my catcher, the one who can hit, to find 150 games, but I got to DH him. And my flexibility in that is fine until it's not.
10: Flip right. side of that is it's crazy talk to think about moving Ronald Acuna Jr. No, he's had a bad...
4: I just asked you about Ellie De La Cruz.
10: I'm telling you.
4: You said you'd do it, so why is it crazy talk? If I'm telling you,
10: if the Reds don't want to do it, then he's going to be here.
4: I'm saying we got to stop saying it's crazy talk to talk about trading people.
10: Okay.
4: Because if I just asked you, Ellie De La Cruz, and you go, yeah, let's go get him. Well, that means the other guy has to think about trading him. Mm-hmm. People think about trading everybody. There's hardly untouchables.
13: Is there anybody untouchable on this club?
4: Michael Harris, I'm not moving.
10: Okay. Right?
4: Michael Harris gets to stay.
10: Drake Baldwin?
4: Yeah. I'm not paying him any money.
5: Mm-hmm.
4: You know, there is, if we're dealing with considerations. And let me ask you this. Do you want Iglesias back? Because he's going to get paid.
13: Mm-hmm.
4: He's probably going to get 2 years. You're paying Suarez $16 million next year.
13: Yeah.
4: Your staff, do you want to try to sign Tyler Mahle? You know how much money Tyler Mahle just made in the last couple of months? Seriously, he went from a guy who was making $10 million a year on a one-year deal, who was looking at, until he got out of San Francisco, looking at another one-year deal. Well, now that guy's at least two, and he might be three, and it might be $15 million plus.
10: What shape is the pitching staff in? Because I'm not counting any of the guys that have been hurt, and they keep coming back, and they keep getting hurt.
4: Well, if you don't count them, you don't have a staff.
10: Right, so that's where I'm going. So
5: they're coming back.
10: You're going to be 38 years old with Chris Sale.
4: I just leave him alone. It's $27 million. I've already done the deal. I hope for the best.
10: And then
4: like everything else, I hope for the best. And then what?
10: Yeah.
4: If you're telling me don't tell you about guys who are injured, what else do I have?
5: Okay. Strider has to come back. There's no choice.
4: Yeah, well, I'm just telling you, I'm not relying on any of them. But is my staff going to be J.R. Richie, Spencer Schwellenbach? I got to wait for Waldrop to get healthy. Ronaldo Lopez, is he a starter or is he not? Because I got him for another year.
13: Grant Holmes.
4: I just say, go away. Grant Holmes. Bryce Elder's coming back.
10: Mm-hmm. Okay.
4: I mean, but you just said don't name those guys. So I have one starter because Tyler Mahle's a free agent. What else do I have? Do you like Grant Holmes? Do you like Bryce Elder? Do you like A.J. Smith-Schauber? Do you like J.R. Richie? Do you like Spencer Schwellenbach? You can tell me you like them, but you haven't seen enough
10: of them. I like all of them if they live up to their potential. I don't know if they can beat the Dodgers next year. That's what I'm talking about. What is the elevation of this team? Are we still in a power band where we still can be considered a World Series winner?
4: There was such a mix and match to get to 94.
10: Okay.
4: But your flaws showed up. When you don't hit home runs, look, I can't tell you. It's two ingredients. Hit home runs, give the bullpen the ball with the lead. And by the way, if you're going to rely on your bullpen for back-to-back years being this good, be careful.
13: Right.
4: Because a lot of times it just doesn't work out that way 2 years in a row.
13: You think Fuentes going to the starting rotation becomes a serious conversation?
4: I think of Suarez as my closer. I like Fuentes in my seventh and eighth at times when he's going to pitch two innings.
13: Sure.
10: You know what? You're sticking around.
4: All right.
10: We got Atlanta Braves today. It's the last time, and we hate that it is the last time, but you're sticking around because we got some more things to dive into.
4: Yeah, yeah.
10: There he is for the final time this year in 2026, our truest Braves reporter, Chris Domino. There's a lot to be proud of with the Atlanta Braves and a lot to look forward to. We'll get into those when we return on Atlanta Braves Today.
4: All right, guys. Thank you.
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10: A lot to be proud of for this version of the Atlanta Braves. It was a fun season, fun moments. We have a good manager. We overcame a lot of adversity. We got ourselves a postseason wildcard victory, some wins at home, and now we go into the future. Michael Harris looks like he is coming into the prime of his career, some young stars with Drake Baldwin, some interesting guys in Mauricio Dubon. Where will he be? And then the future of the pitching staff, a lot to take in, but we should be proud that we did have a team for majority of the summer, gave us a lot to be proud of, a lot of wins and a lot of fun, and we look forward to seeing these guys the next time, put on a show and have a good postseason run. We thank the Atlanta Braves, we thank AA, and we thank Walt Weiss for giving us something to be proud of, and that will do it for the final time this year for Atlanta Braves Today.
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10: 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The Braves had their last stand last night, and now they begin the rebuilding or retweaking for the future. Michael Penix Jr., he may have a new favorite teammate. He'll tell you about that a little bit later in the show. Will Mother Nature allow the Tide and the Dogs to play their game in Tuscaloosa, and will the weather impact football here in Atlanta? We'll talk to Matt Stinchcomb at 9 o'clock to get an update on the weather and the Dogs and Tide, as well as some other games going on around the SEC.
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10: So it's all over. You know, a lot of people, if it was going to end, it was going to end like that. We weren't going to hit. That's why we wanted to move on. So we knew what the worst case scenario could be. Really now it's about how do you better yourself, mm-hmm. because the pitching was good enough. The bullpen was great enough. You just didn't have the right mojo. And now because we've had multiple postseasons with a lot of the core together, the question now becomes, is it time for one or two pieces or major change from AA as he heads into the future?
4: I know, but what is major change when you're in contracts? If you're telling me it's easy, and it is easy. $17 million for Ronald Acuna. I'm in all day, all night. Mm-hmm. What do I get for him if I think about it? Because somebody would have him for two or 34. That's a commodity.
12: Right.
4: Now, they're betting on the come, but what are they willing to give you? If we're looking at three minor league prospects, are you willing to deal Ronald Acuna for the hope? I don't do the minor leagues. We have a couple of outfielders. We've drafted shortstops and athletes. Maybe our future shortstop is down there. Maybe I don't want to spend on shortstop because I'm waiting for one of these guys to come up. And it's great when it works. Drake Baldwin to be the rookie of the year when I pay him no money at that position is incredible. Michael Harris, who I paid no money, rookie of the year. All of a sudden, he's getting paid, but he's still playing above that value. Mm-hmm. Left field, the Profar. The fact that I'm cutting a $15 million check for that guy next year is galling.
10: So where is priority one? Because the whole left side, shortstop, third base, and left field.
4: Yeah, it needs to
10: you
4: be better.
10: You got problems.
4: Yeah, well, it needs to be better. You know, do you want Dubon on a multi-year deal? And what do you do with him? Do you just roll him around? Do you just say he's a left fielder and that's it? Here's the problem. 12 home runs. If I'm a corner outfielder, while I like the runners in scoring position and I like the RBI per home run, it's a great ratio. As long as I tell myself that's what I'm doing, I get a shortstop, he's my left fielder, I know what I'm getting. It's not going to be 25 bombs.
13: Can he be your everyday shortstop?
4: He could be.
10: All right.
4: And again, if you want to do that, remember, the world of shortstop changed. They paid a lot of money, $25 million, to guys who give you bigger bang home run-wise from shortstop. It didn't work out for all of them. So if you want to go away from that and say, I got a 15 home run hitting shortstop, if I ask him every once in a while, take one for you. You know, let's go play launch. You're smart enough to know what might be coming, but it's going to be a different looking shortstop than the shortstop that sort of has made money in the last few years. The guys with 20 to 25 bombs plus. Right.
5: The just Major League Baseball in general thing, I think about the Profar situation that we're dealing with this, which is a total joke. Is that something that gets addressed?
4: Well,
5: in the new
4: yeah. So I've talked to a lot of people this year, and I mean a lot of people, players, front office guys, guys who are in town, certainly are guys around here. The players should be the first ones to say, if you get popped twice, your contract is null and void.
10: Yeah.
4: You're done. That's what the players should do. Now, the players will say, we have an association to make sure that guys get their justice. No. I'm telling you this time, there are players that realize that money should be in the player pool for people who are ready to play.
5: Right. Of course.
4: Two it's times you should lose whatever is left on your contract. The team
5: no
4: should
5: question.
4: Be out from under it. And you, sorry, you're a free agent. If somebody wants to take a chance on you, that's what I would tell the players. Let the market decide if this guy's worth it or not. But you do not
5: Does
4: want
5: that to
4: be money
5: implemented.
4: Tied up.
5: You're convinced that has to be implemented.
4: I'm hoping that the players' side of it says, we want to say this publicly. If you get popped twice, you're not one of us anymore.
5: Right.
4: Your money is gone. Be a free agent. Market will determine whether you're supposed to go or not. But that's $15 million stinks.
10: Are we to assume, because this guy has been, it's been Hall of Fame work with Chris Sale has done, but he's going to be 38.
4: Yeah. Don't assume it. Look, here's what I know. He knows how to pitch.
10: Okay. Right.
4: If he stays healthy, he can get guys out. Now, the craziness, the last time he gave up two home runs in an inning, 98 starts ago, he gave up two home runs in his last 75 innings, and he gave up two in an inning. Crap happens. That Dodger team in home runs, the calendar flips. It says postseason,
13: yep.
4: And they got guys who, whether it's Teoscar or and by the way, Andy Páez is a guy that he gives you good enough outfield play. He's not a bad player. He hits ninth on that team. He wouldn't hit ninth on every other team. But if you give him an at-bat, and all of a sudden you go, okay, it's Dodger time, and there is something about Dodger time, which is why the 5-1 against them in the regular season just doesn't come into play for me. Do you know you sat Max
5: Braves
4: Muncy?
5: Are 5-1 against them in the regular season.
4: Yeah. Max Muncy had 18 postseason home runs till he hit his 19th last night.
5: Most
4: you
5: in
4: sat
5: Dodgers
4: him
5: history,
4: down.
5: I
4: he
5: think.
4: Didn't start
13: right.
4: For a guy who had 17 home runs. Like you had 35 home runs that could have manned postseason home runs that could have manned third base for you, and you saved Muncy as a bullet.
10: Does this team need a different offensive philosophy where you prioritize contact and situational hitting over home runs?
4: What if you can't do it? Who's a contact hitter on this team?
10: Mauricio Dubon.
4: Okay.
10: Michael Harris.
4: By the way, he's not even yours. You got to figure out
10: That's
4: if
10: true.
4: You're going to pay him want to go someplace else.
10: Right.
4: Yeah. Michael Harris. Michael Harris.
10: Ozzie Albies.
4: Hold on. Michael Harris had an at-bat the other night after Ozzie doubled that normal guys are probably standing on first. You get to play because he is a baddish ball hitter and he'll chase. I can live with what he does because of the results. If you're talking about an approach there, I would have actually looked at pitches, but that's not who he is. Drake Baldwin, I looked at Ozzie standing on second. Am I supposed to have Drake Baldwin in a 1-1 game bunt? I can make a case that I can, but I'm asking a guy to do something he never has done. So am I putting him in a bad spot?
5: Right.
4: Can I get a bunt down? That's 2 days in a row where you had Ozzy on second base, and I got nothing
13: right.
4: out of it.
13: Should Drake not be hitting leadoff either?
4: Well, look, the line of construction to me is Ronald doesn't get a chance to say anymore that, I'm comfortable hitting leadoff.
10: That should be over.
4: Well, if you want to construct your lineup that way, you're doing it not because he says I'm comfortable. I don't really care where you're comfortable, like I don't care where Matt Olson's comfortable.
13: Right.
4: I don't care where anybody's comfortable. I got to put up a lineup that actually gives me my best chance to score runs. But, Brandon, you talk about changing a philosophy. What would you? We were supposed to steal more bases. We didn't. We didn't want to strike out as much. We certainly wanted to hit more home runs. But even in 2023, when you hit the most, you had historically great offensive numbers. But bounce.
13: Yeah.
4: Because when it goes away, when that power goes off, all of a sudden you're not capable.
10: I don't know what Walt Weiss was. All I know is that he said we rake. So he comes in his first year. This is his team.
4: Yeah.
10: But now we've seen what that has yielded and what was yielded before he became manager. What is the evolution? Are we going to try this style again? You said, well, how do you do that?
4: Yeah.
10: Obviously, you got to go find a bat in free agency or you got to make a trade. That's it. That's all, you know, all the options you have.
4: Or you have to find one or two guys that maybe buck what it is you do here. And do they fit in? Like Luis Arraez's name is going to come up. What do you want to do with him?
10: Lead off.
4: Okay, but do you want to DH him? Because you want Ozzie?
10: Well, Ozzie's got to get a new contract.
4: No, it's $7 million. I got him if I want him.
10: Right.
4: He doesn't get a new contract. It's $7 million. Yeah, I want Ozzie for $7 million. But I don't know where else Arraez can play. I mean, they had him DH and hitting fourth in Philadelphia, which is just a weird sort of thing. But they're looking for get on base. By the way, he doesn't walk and he doesn't steal bases. So he's a really interesting cat. I don't know what he's going to get this year in free agency. He got one for 12.
10: He gets on base.
4: Okay. Go look at his numbers. He hits to get on base. Go look at his numbers. Go look at his walk numbers. Go look. He doesn't steal bases either. I think people think he steals 30 bags a year. They're wrong. When he hits a single, he's standing on first base. Mm-hmm. He doesn't walk a lot. He just doesn't. He hits to get on.
10: Right, so Arraez is out. And who's
4: no,
10: in?
4: No, I'm not saying he's out. I'm just telling you. Like,
10: I
4: people,
10: need answers.
4: Okay, people have this idea that, wow, I bet you he, what? What do you bet? If he gets a single, which he can do really well, he's standing on first base. He doesn't steal bases. He doesn't walk a lot. It's why he got $12 million for a year. Nobody knows what to do with him.
10: Any elephant in the room to that, what about Austin Riley? Forget this year.
4: I don't know what to do.
10: The numbers have been trending down the last four years.
4: His numbers historically have gone down. Before the age of 30, his power-ish numbers, his numbers have gone down for 4 years in a row, but he's not even 30. So, look, he can talk about, I'm going to go work on my swing again. Okay, can you break it down and start all over again? Maybe. He has talent. I've seen him do it in the major leagues. Let me ask you this. Do you think the evolution of pitching and this horse of if you can't get it up here, I'm going to keep going up there. And if you want to chase down and away because you can't get it up here and you're pulling a trigger that doesn't exist, like you're trying to fire a gun that might not really exist. You're thinking, I have to cheat. I have to cheat on a fastball. Well, guess what? I'm going to fool you with this. And you got, you know, I don't want to use the expression. I know the kids might be in the car, but there is something to ass and elbow where you're screwed.
13: Yeah, he looks, I mean, honestly, he looked a lot of the year like he was guessing at stuff or trying to overcompensate. Shoulders flying out of there, he's leading, and he's not catching.
4: And when a guy is cheating, a jumpy cheating, you can get him in a bunch of places, especially away.
13: What does the pending lockout potentially do for how you construct the team?
4: We don't know what the rules are.
13: Right.
4: Is there really going to be a cap? Is there really going to be, what's the, you have to have a grace period. Because it's not like if you're making $45 million, they get to go, you know what, you don't anymore.
13: You get 28.
4: Max contracts, $30 million, you're out of luck. There's going to be an evolution of how they actually grandfather anything they do. Mm-hmm. But listen, here's what I hope. Here's my plea to the people involved. You're walking a really tricky line, players and owners. How about nobody has to come out and say they won? You know, I know this is, no, I'm just telling
5: you. I got you, I know.
4: Because the players won for so long, the owners got pissed. The owners now will wallet whip you because the value of my franchise is more important than what I bring in daily.
10: Doesn't matter. We got baseball back, we're working together. Everybody won. That should be the message when they come out of this thing.
4: But the problem is this cap floor, if you can't prove to players that there's going to be more money in the kitty, then they're not going to say cap floor. If you're going to tell them that, look, do you know what the best thing they have going for them? Most players are not the elite 5%, 6%, and 8% that get the big, big money. Like Kyle Tucker's getting $55 million a year for 2 years. Okay, I don't know how that happened. I don't know how it happened.
13: Oof.
4: I for the life of me, I don't know what Tarek Skubal's going to get. He might be the exception. But at the end of the day, I'm still going to cross my fingers every time he takes the mound. Hoping to God, he already had the elbow thing. Right. Is it going to be another thing? I got to worry about paying pitching in that regard. I would like to. I would shove, I don't know. I'm of the belief that if you think you've got three guys that can go seven innings, you don't. Because one of them is going to get hurt, and two of them, quite honestly, are shaky at best to be that type of guy. I like the bullpen thing. I like playing with my numbers to bring guys up, send them back down, shove when I can. Because Tyler Mahle, you want 3 years, $45 million? Maybe a tick more? I'm asking.
10: He looked like he earned the part half a season. What he did in the postseason, yeah.
4: Okay. Then, if there are two teams that feel that way, the number's just going
13: to go. Right. It just went to 3 for 60.
4: I mean, I don't know what it's going to be, but it's going
10: to
4: go up.
10: I dare to dream. You like to keep the line between hypothetical and reality a little closer. Yeah. Can you get and should you get Byron Buxton and Ellie De La Cruz in here? And would those two guys make the Braves better?
4: Well, you'd be different. And if you want different, I'll give you different. I wish Buxton was a few years younger. I wish his legs were
10: 32.
4: And I think he's got 2 more years left on the deal. Is he going to say he'll get traded? Maybe this offseason he would. You know, this hometown, come back home. I don't know if that's really a thing for a lot of people, but you'd have a better chance than I think Seattle to get Byron Buxton. But remember what you're getting. You're not getting the youngest version of him. And by the way, he just had a sit in the last month of the season again. So he's sort of got that going on, and he's had that going on. I don't need him to run into walls. I'd love him here. It would change the dynamic. What I thought at the trade deadline, make me a left fielder. For the money you're not paying him, if Byron Buxton was my left fielder standing next to Michael Harris every day, I'm in. But you have to have Minnesota. You know what the problem for the Braves? I wish some of these arms weren't hurt. I wish some of them would have pitched in the majors, and it would have been a little bit more valuable. If you have an extra shortstop and Minnesota wants a shortstop or a young

0: cool.
1: Because I got to fill right field. Yeah. You know, I don't know if I got hit. I don't know if I got a guy in the minors.
2: We need to prioritize.
1: I just gave you Byron Buxton.
0: Okay, well, if you got Buxton, now we're in.
1: We need to trade a couple of young pitchers for, by the way.
2: We need to prioritize a bat and offense. That's number one. Whatever, however that comes to me, that's where I'm going to sit, and I'm not moving. Double A needs to prioritize a bat over an arm. I'm tired of it.
1: I wish we had a couple of these arms that were healthy this year.
2: Yeah.
1: I wish A.J. Smith-Schauber was a guy who I think people really think is talented if he had pitched. He's a value. J.R. Ritchie, value. I don't know what their value is now on the market because I don't know what people think about it.
0: I was going to say, did J.R. Ritchie lose value by being up here? Had he just stayed in AAA?
1: Well, there's always that, the unknown. I will tell you, I think he's fine. Mm-hmm. In regards to being wanted, he has a spot, a four or a five spot. There are places in baseball with J.R. Ritchie. Sure. I'm going to roll with him. Like, I'm going to look and I'm going to go, I got a cheap alternative back in my rotation with upside. We try to figure out, is he supposed to be one of our five? Well, what's our five? I literally have, Finn, I got Chris Sale. I got Chris Sale because Tyler Mahle's not mine anymore. Right. As of today, he's not mine.
0: And Bryce Elder? Would those be two of the five?
1: Yeah, right now? Mm-hmm. Yeah, but you guys keep, not you, but you guys keep telling me Bryce Elder isn't what I want. Well, okay. Bryce Elder at the back end of a rotation for when I'm not paying him, I'm in. I just need him to stay healthy. I need him not to go through the slump when all of a sudden you're not around in the postseason.
2: Sure.
0: At five, I don't mind him. The problem is there were times this year we needed him as two or three.
1: Well, he's better than a five. There's just this idea of, can I tell you right now, today, Bryce Elder's like your two. If you want to tell me Smith-Schauber's coming back, I'm just telling you.
2: Right. Goodness.
1: Do you have him in front of Grant Holmes?
2: Yes.
1: Okay. Then he's kind of your two today. Because you don't want to talk about guys who are hurt.
2: I don't want to talk about him.
1: Well, he's hurt. Don't talk about him.
2: No, I don't want to talk about it. I'm not talking about him either. I'm tired of talking about people who aren't here.
1: It's fascinating what's going to happen.
2: Who are.
1: It's fascinating. Finn, I'll ask, what style of baseball do you think you can win with in today's game? Like a general question, because I'm going to give you an example. I got the Brewers who don't hit home runs, but hey, you know what they are? Jackson Churio. I got a couple of young guys, star type guys, but I got a team that says this is who we are. Tampa. Tampa hits more at the top of the lineup than you think. They bang at the top of the lineup, but they go to places where you go, I got a chance to actually get that guy on base and that guy on base. And then we're going to be fundamentally better. Our errors. All of a sudden, we became a defensive team that we were not currying any favor with anybody, including the guys on the mound, because defensively, the fact that Chris Sale has to throw more pitches, the fact that Mahle has to throw more pitches, because you're not getting out of innings cleanly. I don't want to play that because it all changes. Had you not had errors behind Mahle, there's a chance he's pitching longer.
2: Sure.
1: Because 85 doesn't come until an inning later.
3: I want a team that could do both. I want two or three guys that can hit bombs, and then the rest are players that know how to bat, make contact,
1: perfect,
3: run.
1: Then I got to go find him. I got to trade for them. I got to figure out if I'm signing him in free agency. Mm-hmm. By the way, there's no free agent shortstop. Bo Bichette might opt out at $42 million in the next couple of years. Yeah. You want Bo Bichette for that kind of money?
3: I don't think so.
1: Okay. All right. Well, then you don't have... Jorge Mateo is listed, who the guy we had. He's listed as a free agent shortstop along with Ha-Seong Kim. If you're looking at the free agent shortstop business, don't.
2: Yeah. Bobby from Marietta weighs in via the Harris Cherokee Casino's X feed. He says Byron Buxton would be his DH. He rotate him in the outfield, and he says he doesn't want to trade Ronald Acuña Jr.
1: Okay.
2: So.
1: Yeah, no. But listen, it's not do you want to. It's
2: I don't
1: what
2: want
1: would
2: to.
1: I get for it?
2: Yeah.
1: But you just did.
2: If I got to better the Braves, I'm going to do what I have to do. I think, and I compared him to Trey Young earlier. You held on to Trey for so long, and then what was the end result?
1: Right. You haven't won one with him. Austin Riley. I don't know who wants Austin Riley. Yeah, by the way, if I'm telling you that Ronald's available, Austin's available, but at the end of the day, you go, okay, what am I getting back? I'm trading low. I'm trading. The best thing about Ronald is his contract. 2 for 34 is still palatable.
0: Right. Austin, not so much.
1: At 22 a year, it's not palatable. It's a stock that you're trying to get out of.
2: I'd have to eat it. I don't know what we're going to do there.
1: I'm just telling you, there are more people that you would trade Ronald straight up for than you think. And it's not a matter of want. What could I get for him? That's the only question you should be asking. And if it's not enough, hey, man, I can live in Ronald Acuña's world. I just need him to, at times, play more games. And I need him, at times, to be kind of closer to a superstar than he was this year, because he wasn't. Extremely talented, good baseball player still. Kind of need him to be better than that when you look at the defaults and the deficiencies of this team too many nights.
2: Well, thanks for sticking around.
1: Yeah,
2: we'll be picking your brain all off season. If there's a lockout, we'll pick your brain then too. We'll pick your brain in the bullpen. But we had a fun ride.
1: Enjoyed
2: it. Just a dud at the end. And it's a rootable team. They just got to tweak some things.

0: make it better.
1: It's just a bad taste in your mouth. Every season ends, and you have a bad taste the way this one ended. Yeah, makes it worse.
2: That's true.
0: There he is, the baseball man, the icon, and the Gabby Award winner, Chris Domino. We'll talk to him
1: over
0: a little bit later in the show. 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How would you fix the Braves? And it's official, the Power Four has eliminated these other schools. 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
2: 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I don't think it's that ghost that Matt Lear thinks is up there.
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23: 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Braves unfortunately see their season come to an end 4-1 to the Dodgers. They lose the NLDS in four games. Tyler Mahle, tough luck loser. 6 1/3, 2 earned runs. He takes the defeat. Guardians, the one team still alive over in the American League. They beat the White Sox 9-3. Rays sweep away the Yankees. Brewers move on to play the Dodgers. They beat the Padres in four games. From college football, I was at the game last night. Kennesaw State unfortunately falls to Jacksonville State on a late field goal. And you got Thursday night action. Buccaneers and Cowboys, 8:15 kick. We talked to Matt Stinchcomb coming up at 9 here on The Fan.

0: 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Fantastic conversation with our baseball man, Chris Domino. You can hear that anytime you want to if you tap the 680 Fan app, or if you become seated, you can click on the 680 Fan YouTube page and become one of our YTBers. You know what I like about that? It streams all day long.
1: Yeah.
0: So if you want to go watch an interview, go watch a funny part of a show, go back and see a segment you caught the tail end of, you can just back it up, zip, on the 680 Fan 680 Fan YouTube page and check out any part of any show all day long.
1: Yeah, and we apologize to the YTBers.
0: I'm sorry,
1: the stream
0: y'all.
1: Was down this morning. Yeah. Groove Baby got on it and got it taken care of. Okay. I actually flipped on the YouTube yesterday and was watching Nick and Chris. Nick was not getting his tan because they had the blinds down, which was probably a little disappointing for him.
0: Well, he's a guy who he orders his steps every day and he knows how he wants to do it. We know that there's going to be a game. It's scheduled. Is it going to be played and how is it going to be impacted? And it's official. The Power Four has been eliminating another bunch of teams. We'll take your Braves calls at 404-231-1680 after John Michaels gives us the RPO.
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1: There is a lot going on, obviously, with Hurricane. How do we say this? Acaias? It's like an acaia.
0: Aesis? It's a couple of syllables it did.
3: I'm not doing it.
1: Isaias? I don't know what the hell this
3: is. Acaias. I think that's close.
4: Yeah, Isaiah says that's tomorrow.
1: No, that's not that.
3: It's Saturday.
1: Isaias.
0: Isaias.
1: There you go. All right, whatever it is. It's out there churning in the Gulf of Mexico, not looking good. But the latest reports have it now shifting more towards the west, going a little bit faster, and potentially could be out of the Birmingham, Tuscaloosa area by the time kickoff happens. Now, it's going to be ugly all weekend across the southeast. Rain stretching from Mississippi all the way to the South Carolina coast and everything else. Nelson Exteriors weather report coming at you tomorrow. But it looks as of right now, they are still going to play this game at its scheduled kickoff, 7:30 kick. It just is going to be interesting to see fans getting over there, tailgating. You know, I caution everybody, be safe. You know, you're not going to get hurricane force winds up there, but you're going to get 35, 40 mile an hour winds and a whole lot of wet weather.
0: If it's windy and treacherous and rainy on the way in, and, you know, who knows, maybe if you get in early, it won't be that bad. But if you're traveling on the day of the game, you know, you got a decision, but you paid your tickets. It's supposed to be a prime time matchup. Mm-hmm. Two heavyweights in the SEC conference, Bama and Georgia, is one that can always be talked about. But man, you don't want to risk safety because you really want to see a football
5: You're
0: game.
5: You're right, home team. The Bama fans, it's not worth the risk. Stay home. Watch it on TV.
3: That's right.
5: You can get all the good shots. The bathroom's right there. Your beer's all in the fridge.
0: AL.com, I think, will be updating the Bama score there in Alabama. I don't know.
1: So some news about the game outside.
6: Don't know how to win a ball game.
1: I do miss those phone calls, and I hope they come back.
6: Get the hell out of Tuscaloosa.
1: I hope they come back on Monday. Georgia will be without one of their key running backs this weekend. Chauncey Bowens is going to miss Saturday's game, according to the initial SEC availability report. But it does look like Nate Frazier, who's been dealing with some stuff, is not listed on the report at all, which could mean the running back from Compton, California,
3: Westside,
1: could be out there playing for the Dogs. Interesting, if it's wet weather, I think this game favors Georgia because they can traditionally run the ball. Alabama does it a little more gimmicky with Keelan Russell being a catalyst, obviously, with his legs at quarterback. So we'll see what ends up happening there. It looks like right now Dylan Stewart is going to play for South Carolina. Yep. We were talking about this yesterday. They've had him at practice going through a couple of different things. It looks like the defensive end, who's got all the talent in the world, got suspended for a game for his conduct on the field a couple of weeks ago for the Gamecocks. Could be interesting with him potentially being out there. Guy that's not going to be there, Dante Moore, still recovering from concussion.
0: That was a dirty hit.
1: Yeah, it was dirty. That means Dylan Raiola is going to get the start, and this is an elimination game for the Ducks. They're playing UCLA. Don't look now, but the Bruins, undefeated. Nico Iamaliava, your boy, home team, is actually playing some decent quarterback.
0: Nico Iamaliava.
1: Pretty close.
0: Nico I is what I go with now from now on.
1: And, you know, them bringing over a new coach has really got that program turned in the right direction. They're the better team in Southern California right now, Finn.
3: UCLA over USC?
1: Yes. We'll find out.
3: All right. Have they really been tested?
1: I'm not really, but okay. I just don't
3: this
1: like
3: is it. We're going to find out.
1: Like
3: we'll find out. We're going to find out. Faux show because Oregon is, you know, they're not Maryland or Purdue or San Diego State.
1: No. Oregon's already got blown out by Oklahoma State. So
3: that's right.
1: We'll see
3: a 7-point game.
1: Well, if you watch the game was never that close.
3: It finished up 8-point loss.
1: Yeah, it was a win for the Cowboys.
3: That was a crazy game, yeah.
1: Mel Kiper Jr., he says this player is the highest graded player in the history of draft prospects.
4: Right now, you're talking about number one player and everybody else because there's nobody at any other position. Leonard Moore, cornerback Notre Dame, is right there. Colin Simmons has been an outstanding pass rusher this year at Texas, but it is Jeremiah Smith. And then a big gap down. If you do a rating, he'd be my 9-9. That was my highest grade ever gave a player was a 9-9. It was Sean Elway. He would be that 9-9 guy. And everybody else would be in that 9-7, 9-6 range.
1: Mm-hmm. It's amazing to look at Jeremiah Smith. That kid was on a high school team with other 4- and 5-star recruits. He is an absolute stud. He's Andre Johnson. He's Calvin Johnson. Pick whatever big wide receiver you want. He's all of them. And right now, he's my runaway Heisman favorite.
0: Okay, he's not even close.
1: It's not close right now. It's Jeremiah Smith and everybody else. He's going back to back over 200 yards receiving. And if I'm Julian Sayin, I don't have to be a good quarterback. Julian Sayin is a good quarterback. I don't have to be because I'm launching it to that guy 10 to 15 times a game and letting him go get it. Would that not be your theory, Finn? If you've got Jeremiah Smith on your team?
3: Yeah, you
1: got
3: to feed him. It was like I was trying to get some plays drawn up for Julia on our girls flag football team at Notre Dame Academy. And one of the girls is like, don't you think they'll know that you're going to try to throw to her? I said, there's a guy in the NFL that had 17 catches the other day in CeeDee Lamb. You don't think they knew he was getting the ball? And there's a guy at Ohio State in Jeremiah Smith that has done nothing but catch 10 or 12 passes for 200 yards in the last couple weeks.
7: Yeah. What'd she say?
3: She cried. I didn't know who those people were, and I'm not sure it impressed her very much.
7: To make her cry.
1: Would you draft
7: sit
1: him?
7: Sit down and shut up.
1: Finn, would you, or, and home team, would you draft him number one overall?
0: Yeah, if you're a bad team, if you're the Tennessee Titans, why not? If he's going to be dominant, he's going to be a Julio Jones, he's going to be a big, unstoppable wide receiver, there's nothing wrong, I don't think, with taking a wide receiver number one, depending on what your team needs.
1: The only thing is most teams that are picking number one usually need a quarterback. But just imagine say you're Tennessee and you just drafted Cam Ward.
3: Yeah, that's a perfect example.
1: You put him and Carnell Tate next to each other, although they need an offensive line as well.
0: You got
1: to
0: have a number one. Look at Michael Penix now with Drake London. You look at Tet McMillan now with Bryce Young. Mm-hmm. You look at Ja'Marr Chase and Joe Burrow. If you've got a number one or you don't have a number one, get one.
1: Yeah. You look at all the guys there. I will tell you, things that are no longer going to be happening very much is the group of five, the FCS upsetting, or the group of five upsetting Power Four. I think it's now 74-3 this year that the Power Four is over the group of five. The days of those big upsets are out the window. The transfer portal has changed all of that. Like, I was at the football game last night, Kennesaw State, Jacksonville State. Jacksonville State has a receiver. I think he's 6'7".
0: Goodness.
1: And every time they needed to play, they just threw the ball to him. And I was listening to some of the fans around me, and they were like, the kid had some big offers during the offseason, but he wanted one more year before he was going to transfer to a higher level. This is what you're now seeing. And you wonder, when college football continues to make their changes and maybe this Protect College Football Act comes into play, could that maybe affect anything that's happening as far as these teams hanging on to some of these guys? Because what happens now is these guys go there, they have good years at the group of five, and then a big school calls and wants to give them a whole bunch of money.
0: Can't blame the kids. You know, they've played and they look for an opportunity, more money, more exposure. So, yes, basically become a feeder system now until they can require kids to stay for a certain time or make them sign contracts is not going to change.
1: I want to give you the kid's name to make it correct. Who I had is Jacksonville State did win yesterday. Was it 27-26? They end up picking up the victory. But the kid they had, Johnson is his last name. He was bigger than everybody on the field. He looked like a power forward out there just running around and looking crazy. DeAndre Johnson, 4 catches, 112 yards. And it was all big plays. Anytime they needed them, they got that. But that is your RPO.
0: 404-231-1680. You can weigh in on how to fix the Braves. We'll take all of your calls. And then it will be not would he, not would she, but would you rather when we return here in the locker room on The Fan 680 and 93.7 FM.
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21: Here comes Rossell's 3-2 pitch. And Muncy with a high drive to right to the chop house, and he's hit another home run in the postseason against the Braves. This guy has been a machine versus Atlanta. He's been terrific in the postseason versus the Braves. He's been terrific in the postseason against everyone.
1: Atlanta Braves, not so fun ending as it comes to an end last night. Braves fall to the Dodgers 4-1 in game 4 of the National League Division Series. Braves eliminated from postseason play. Dodgers go on to the NLCS for the third consecutive year, looking for a three-peat to be a World Series champion. It's the Locker Room on the Fan, 680-93.7 FM. 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We'll get a chance to play Would You Rather, a whole lot of things we would rather today, but we'd rather take your phone calls right now at 404-231-1680. What do you think is or should be the next move for the Atlanta Braves? Mitchell from Atlanta, thanks for calling us here in the Locker Room.
22: Yeah, guys. First of all, good morning. It's crazy how fast the season went. Love listening to it every day on the work. I'm actually doing it right now. But I got to say, I think I gave Anthopoulos a lot of crap for a reason that ended up being just fine. Our pitching, shockingly, wasn't the problem. It's a disappointing offseason. Postseason since 2021. We won a playoff series. But I think what is very frustrating is how we lost the Dodgers. We didn't get beat. We lost that series by leaving runners on base. I think we need an offensive reset. I'm not saying we trade Ronald. I'm not saying we trade Riley. It's frustrating. I mean, look at what happened to Harris. But I think we need an offensive mindset to look more like the Brewers, especially when we get to the playoffs. Home runs are great. But in situations like that, we need to get the runner across. We need to be able to play offense. We need to be able to play offense smart. I don't know if that's how say that, but y'all know what I mean. But anyway, we got a big offseason ahead. I'm not feeling great about baseball next year, but let's see what we can do.
1: Thanks for the call, Mitchell. I'm for it. Get them on, get them over, get them in is what I was taught, and I'm not coming off of it. Yeah, in today's game, hitting the home run, and these guys, the way they're taught to hit, the launch angle stuff, fine. Yeah. It's a part of baseball now, but situational hitting and contact hitting in the postseason has doomed the Atlanta Braves the last few postseason exits. So now I think it's time for a different philosophical approach.
3: We'll see what happens. It's hard to change your spots when you go into a season and do it the same way the entire year, and then have to have gas guys to bunt that don't do it all year long or do something different in their approach. So unless you're going to teach it and preach it throughout the course of the season, it's hard to make that change in the postseason, which, like I said earlier, you got to have guys that can do it. I don't think we have enough.
1: Michael from Decatur, thank you for calling us here in the live.
23: Shout out to you, Mike.
24: Hey, good morning, guys. How are y'all?
1: Good. All right.
24: Hey, here we are again, another, on the outs for the postseason. But we're not the only one, though. With that being said, I don't foresee any changes, to be honest, because of the player and the money. Okay, $22 million is Austin Riley,
3: right? For the next 6 or 7 years, yeah.
1: Oh,
24: that's not high. That's not high on the Yankees. That's not high on anybody except for Tampa Bay, maybe. So that's not going anywhere, and he shouldn't go anywhere.
3: Mm-hmm.
24: You want a World Series with this guy? He just had a bad. He had a bad 3 years. Ronald's not going anywhere. $17 million. Who you gonna get right there for $17 million that can possibly produce the way he can? Although he hadn't done it in the last couple of years, but who can? And I want to get away from saying he's a superstar. He's not getting paid $40 million. He's not getting paid $30 million. $17 million is a minimum paid player, and that's what he's performing.
3: Well, he signed a deal a while ago because he needed the money, and then he had 40 homers and 70 stolen bases. So if that's not a superstar, I don't know what is.
0: Right.
3: It hasn't happened recently, but because he jacked his knees up. But that was an absolute superstar.
1: You need a lot. You need a lot. And especially if you want to go offensively, you're getting nothing offensively at third base, not consistent offensive production in left field. That was supposed to be Jerks and Profar. He's probably out of here. Or do you bring him back because you brought him because he was supposed to be a straw that stirs the drink? And he's kind of like a Deshaun Watson situation where he's done some things off the field and he hasn't been available, but you need him in order to win. Yeah.
3: These guys care, and they're trying hard. It was an awful season for a handful of them. Matt stayed hot with the bat as far as home runs are concerned during the regular season, and then ice cold down the stretch in the postseason. But Ronald loves the game. You saw that in emotion in his locker in the clubhouse last night as he teared up a little bit trying to figure out what the hell is going on and what went wrong, and that he didn't come through, and the fans were booing him, and it got him. But that's a long season with your boys. And I don't expect them to go anywhere either. And if I had to pick or to choose, I don't know if I want him out of here. I like watching Ronald play.
1: Yeah.
3: And the guys around him got to be better, too.
1: If you do that, a lot of people like him. He is a must-see player in baseball. He has grown up with a lot of these fans in town, and it would be, if you get rid of him, the PR hit, and who would have to come in and replace him and his production and his likability is going to have to be somebody that's awesome. So that's a part of it, too. And to Michael's point, at $17 million, he's not a jabroni. He can get you a lot of production for not a lot.
0: Words of all time.
1: Alex calling from Orlando. Thank you for calling us here in the locker room.
4: Yes, sir. Something that's been overlooked, and I don't mean to beat up on one player, but Austin Riley, over 200 strikeouts during the regular season. He set a club record. Mm-hmm. I haven't heard anything about that mentioned as the season closed out.
3: I think John Michaels said he had less than 20 home runs and more than 200 strikeouts, which is exactly
1: ridiculous.
3: You can never do in the sport of baseball.
1: He's making three times as much as Michael Harris II.
3: It's almost impossible to have those type of numbers.
1: He's making more than twice as much as Ronald Acuña.
3: Like 204 strikeouts and 19 home runs.
1: It's got to turn around, or this is going to be a terrible contract, maybe an all-timer here in Atlanta. This isn't terrible. It is time for Not Would He, Not Would She, But Would You Rather.
5: 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I'm just going to come out firing.
1: All right, let's go.
5: Would you rather trade Ronald Acuña Jr. or trade Austin Riley?
1: I'd rather trade Austin Riley. I'd rather keep Ronald Acuña Jr. here. I like the Euro step. I like his sauce. I like watching him play. I think Austin Riley just might be in a rut that he can't get out of, so I'd rather keep between the two Ronald Acuña Jr.
3: I like both guys. Austin's never going to have a year like he just had. He can't do it. I don't think he has it in him to do that again. That's impossible. But I like Ronald a lot, and so does Brody, so we're going to keep him.
5: Yeah, I'm trading Austin Riley, and it's strictly financial. You're talking about 6 more years after this year at $22 million on Austin Riley. He's diminishing returns at this point at 29 years old. Ronald has a very palatable contract. 2 more club options at $17 million. Keep him around. I don't know that Austin's tradable, but I would absolutely try to do so. Brian Finneran, would you rather, and this is apropos to the games that are played this weekend. Mm-hmm. Would you rather play in a monsoon or play in freezing cold weather?
3: What? Describe freezing cold, because that's 32 degrees. Are you talking about 20 or 15? Freezing cold.
5: I'm talking about like sub-zero.
3: I've only done sub-zero a couple times, and it's miserable. But you can layer up. As long as the wind's not howling, it could be okay. A monsoon? What can you do as a receiver in a monsoon?
5: Walk. Nothing.
3: I'll take the freezing cold weather.
0: Yeah, I'd rather say the cold monsoon. Weather. You put some gloves on, you can get a fanny heat pack on or something. You're playing in slop and slush. You really can't be all you can be, and it becomes a blocking and running game. So give me the cold weather.
5: So I was as a sideline reporter, -7 in Green Bay, mm-hmm. miserable. Literally, my gloves melted on my hand because I got a little too close to the gas heater. But it wasn't as bad. We played the Jets one year up in whatever that stadium is, MetLife Stadium.
3: Yep.
5: And there must have been 6 inches of rain during the game.
3: Ugh.
5: I had a full waterproof suit on that eventually was no longer waterproof. I had to throw my shoes away because they were just destroyed. It was the most miserable I've ever been for 4 hours.
3: So you would take?
5: I'd take the cold, which is crazy, as much as I hate the cold. Let's go here. Home team, would you rather be only able to travel on a bicycle or only able to drive at 15 miles an hour?
0: Give me the car. Bicycle. Folks don't see you. There's no radio.
3: You're going to get run over on 15 miles an hour.
0: I can't tap that app. Yeah, give it a car. I need to be in four wheels and four doors.
5: 15 miles an hour. You know how many people would be on. Matt Lear would run you off the road.
2: Oh, yeah. You'd be in trouble.
3: I saw you get Lear anywhere.
0: Peel out of here one day. He's a horn blower, too.
5: Yeah.
0: I knew he was going to be on the foot. He's a horn blower.
2: Lear, get the hell out of the way.
5: He's got places to go. He's got limited time in between shows. Gotta go get some food.
2: Especially when they block the orange deck. Get the hell out of the way.
0: His very nickname, true.
3: Tough his
0: nickname
3: there.
0: Should be
5: Finn, travel only first by bike or only travel like 15
3: if I was in
5: miles.
3: A city, a bike would be fine. Like lived in a city. But I'm in the burbs. There's too much area to cover. I get tired. I'd be in good shape, though. Maybe I will take a bike. I'll take a bike
5: Could
3: around.
5: You imagine biking to work every day?
3: Nope.
0: What about when it rains? What about when it's the weather coming in?
5: But 15 miles an hour?
0: No, and no.
5: How do you even get here at 15 miles an hour?
0: You'd be driving 15 miles an hour on a bike.
5: That's true. But you'd at least be on a bike path. All right, Finn, would you rather be only able to eat chocolate the rest of your life or only be able to eat ice cream the rest of your life? This should be a road dog question.
3: Right. Obviously, you have to have more...
5: what do you think, Adam?
3: More... what's the word I'm looking for? When you have to get body
5: Omicron?
3: Nutrients in your body.
5: Yeah.
3: We need more than that. But if I had to decide, I'd probably take the ice cream. Chocolate is fine, but I'll take the ice cream.
0: Chocolate, I think, is fine for a while by itself, but it usually needs something else. Ice cream is always fine by itself, so give me the ice cream.
5: Yeah, I'm going with the ice cream because you could actually do different flavors. You could do butter pecan one day. The next day you could do, moose tracks. You could do the chocolate strawberry. Chip. Whatever you want to do, you could do
3: Oreo.
5: That. Final question, and we didn't get to this in OTP, and we probably won't.
0: We'll get to OTP at 9:20.
5: It's kind of going to be a precursor.
0: Oh, God.
5: Home team, would you rather get caught doing bad things on a plane? Or doing bad things at work. Either one, you're in big trouble.
0: At work, nobody else would see it.
5: No, you're getting caught, so somebody's seeing it.
0: Yeah, but on
3: ridiculous.
0: A plane, it's going viral.
3: Ridiculous.
0: Everybody in the world would see it. You can't come back from that. Give me at work.
3: I just have to go see it. Take care of you.
0: Oh, I just go talk to the man.
3: Like, hey, buddy. Hey, David, not do that anymore.
0: David, I was having a bad day.
3: Yeah.
0: you can't
5: There's
0: explain
5: this. There's cameras all around here. You do know that. We're on YouTube.
3: That's why we don't do that kind of stuff.
0: That's why you should not be doing bad things in public.
5: Would you rather do bad things on a plane or bad things at work? And we'll explain bad things at night.
3: We don't have to explain.
0: Are we? I don't know if we should.
3: I don't know. I mean, I'm not going to get fired, am I?
5: Yes, you're probably going to. I don't know. Ask David Dickey. If you were to do that.
6: What would you want to say?
0: I'm really going to have to sell it to him, Vin.
5: This segment brought to you by Dude Wipes.
3: That's ridiculous. All right.
5: Come on, answer the question.
3: Yeah, work is fine. I don't know. Planes is ridiculous. There's nobody. I mean, there's no privacy. It's like everybody's around you, even if you have your own seat, your own row.
5: What if you have one of those lay-down seats?
3: That's a different story now. Now you got
0: a little extra room.
3: Yeah. That can change the whole dynamic.
0: Goodness.
3: All right.
5: I guess work. Why are you getting uncomfortable? It's a story.
0: I don't know if we should do that one.
5: We are doing
0: it. It's on the list. I don't know if we should do it.
5: All right. That's what you wrap.
0: All right. Coming up, can Georgia begin a new chapter against Bama? We talked to Matt Stinchcomb when we returned here in the locker room on the Fan, 680 and 93.7 FM.
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1: 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Season unfortunately comes to an end. They lose to the Dodgers 4-1 yesterday. Braves were able to garner exactly three hits. They lose the series 3-1. Elsewhere in baseball, the Rays moving on to the ALCS. They beat the Yankees 4-3 yesterday. They're waiting the winner of the Chi Sox and Cleveland. Cleveland did win yesterday 9-3, and the Brewers will take on the Dodgers. They win 3-1 over the Padres. Elsewhere from college football, LJ Martin, big running back for BYU, looks like he's out a month. He's going to miss their showdown against Notre Dame. And the Dream, they get a win yesterday 101-98. Matt Stinchcomb coming up next.

0: at 680 and 93.7 FM, your home for Atlanta Braves baseball. The Braves 2026 season comes to an end after they are eliminated with a 4-1 defeat to the Dodgers. Dodgers go on to the NLCS for the third consecutive year as they try to three-peat as World Series champions. For the Braves, fun season. The emergence of Michael Harris II looking like he's coming into his prime, maybe becoming the face of the Atlanta Braves. And then questions on how to tweak or how to turn the franchise into a different direction certainly will be coming. We'll take all your phone calls at 404-231-1680. What would you do next to fix the Atlanta Braves?
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2: Thank you.
0: We have weather that is coming in. It's coming to Georgia as well. Georgia Tech hosting Duke. And now getting the word that the rain and the wind could have some serious impact on the conditions for the game down on the flat. So we certainly will be updating you on that the rest of the show throughout the day here on The Fan and tomorrow for those going down for a big game for Georgia Tech. They've been having problems with the offense, so running the football certainly going to be of paramount importance if the rain does decide to come down a lot.
2: Yeah, and the one thing that Duke does really, really well is run the football. Oof. Nate Shepard is
1: not over 200 yards a game. Right?
2: No.
1: They get some last week.
2: He's a monster. He can flat out run it.
1: Well, I'll tell you this real quick before we get to Matt Stinchcomb. Georgia Tech football celebrates Rec Day presented by Coca-Cola October 10th against Duke in honor of 65 years of the Ram on Rec. 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
1: I apologize for all that tech talk going into your segment, but I tried not to let that happen again.
4: God, I feel like I need to shower.
0: Well, you might not need to the way this weather looks like. You just put some soap on and the water's going to come down. What changes, especially for the big boys in the trenches, when there is a sloppy game and everybody knows that the weather is going to have some impact on footing and on the conditions?
4: I mean, for the guys up front, you know, we don't care, I don't think. I mean, it's never been that big of a deal. It's not like we're going to, what are we going to like slip coming out of our cuts or something? It's just, you know, it ends up being a wash, I guess. I do think that the perimeter guys, I'd be curious to hear what you say, Finn, on that. It's, you know, when you're out in space, you're running around, you're trying to, you know, be athletic on what could be unsure footing. I saw where Alabama, I don't know if they were being serious or not. They probably were. That they had like helicopters coming in to maybe dry off the field if they need to, because I think the weather's supposed to come in early before kick, at least according to the very exact science of meteorology. It should have stopped raining by the time they kick, but if not, you know, it does change some things because Georgia throws the football quite a bit. Now it's not a true passing attack in that. It's really just these run extension plays, the horizontal passing game, that kind of skews it so heavily pass. But you do think, you know, it's a lot easier to possess the ball if I just turn around and hand it to you than if I throw it to you from, you know, 15, 20 yards away.
2: When you watch Alabama, Keelan Russell obviously has become kind of the star for that football team. Do you think he's unlocked them to being back to being national title contenders where they were or when Nick Saban was there?
4: That's a lot. I mean, for one guy who's still in his first season as a starter, I do think that I don't think that quarterback play was a deficiency for him. You know, given that, you know, you did have a first round draft pick at quarterback last season, and the issue there was more, you know, offensive line and the complete absence of a run game, which does seem to be more emergent. Like it's there. You watch them. They run the football. It's much better, that element of their offense, than they were a season ago. And Keelan Russell's a part of that. He's a big part of that. And Simpson could run, but he wasn't a runner. They don't live with Keelan Russell in that. It's not a ton of Q run, but it's there. I think that's what gives you pause if you're Georgia. And you just watch it last week. Defensively, you think about the mobility at quarterback and, you know, Berlewitz, the backup quarterback, the former starter for Vanderbilt, had a couple of nice runs. And you think about the third down defense and Georgia's struggles a season ago where they gave up 8 of their first 9 third down conversions on defense. And the first one was a QB scramble by Ty Simpson. And you just, that's the part where, in addition to the big plays and the secondary where they're just not on the same page, that's where a guy like Keelan Russell can really hurt you. I don't know that that's got them back to where they were. I do think they're much better, but I think that's more owing to improved offensive line play and the running attack that's much better this season.
1: I think you heard his brother on the call for the Georgia radio. Is that right?
5: That is correct.
1: So I heard him call because we had a corner blitz on a third down, I think, and the safety did not get over the top for that. What's my name? Buddy Junior Cheryl. Mm-hmm. And he had that long touchdown.
4: Yeah.
1: It was just like a miscommunication. It's got to be, you can't let somebody get run right behind you on a play like that. You know it's coming. You know the blitz is there. So little mishaps like that, you can't afford to do them, to your point. Back to the surface. It's a natural Northbridge Bermuda grass, so it's a grass field. So what you could do, and as a receiver and running back, you know where you're going most of the time. And then we used to put thicker, longer cleats in our cleats as well, instead of having the normal half inch. You can get as much as an inch cleat and then digging that turf up back and forth. But we know where we're going, and they don't. So you should have an advantage as a wideout for sure.
4: That makes great sense. Yeah, I know that I'm about to whatever cut and. You don't.
1: Right.
4: So, yeah, they should be dusting those DBs. So maybe they should throw it more.
1: Maybe.
0: Well, when you look at the other side of the ball, Keelan Russell has been a problem with his arm and his legs. You know, it's a non-traditional running attack, but it's a running attack nonetheless. What do you think is most important for the Dogs to not let him have the dominant impact he's had so far this season?
4: Yeah, I think the big concern going in, based on what we've seen from this Georgia defense, you know, maybe they struggle in run defense. There's nothing that would point to that. This will be their biggest challenge. There's no question in that area when it comes to running the football. Vanderbilt presented challenges largely from a scheme standpoint. Some of the stuff they do in the run game, you just don't see a ton of from other teams. And they incidentally had success with that last Saturday. That's not the point. I think that where you'd be concerned is what, you know, Finn was just describing. It's plays where you're not losing necessarily because their personnel is better than your personnel. It's that you just aren't on the same page. Right. You don't have to be that good. I mean, Vanderbilt on the perimeter, and they know this, it's Junior Cheryl and probably Blaze Berlewitz, but he had to play quarterback that day. So it's Junior Cheryl, and there's not much else that threatens you. And yet, you know, he ripped off some big plays, and why? It's because literally, you know, you bring a boundary corner blitz and you're playing, you know, cover two, what looked to be like Tampa two, really, and your safety gets stuck on the hash. Well, the hole shot is huge at that point and turns into a touchdown. Same would be true when you don't put, you're just busted. You're bringing a pressure look, but they go empty backfield. And you've got three receivers out there and only two defenders over them. Well, I'm not great at math, but one of those guys is probably open. So, and that's who they hit for like a third and 16. You do that enough, and especially versus a team that does have personnel, that and depending on the matchup and whatever it is that is the play call, you could mess around. And now for the first time maybe all season, their guy's better than your guy. You can't afford to help them out. So Georgia's got to clean some stuff up. Those are scheme issues. That's not the guy just ran past us. Hey, he was better than us on that play. Let's play the next snap. It's, no, dude, you didn't know what you were doing, or you just didn't do it the way you have to do it, which is what happened on the touchdown throw to Cheryl. And that was one of your best players. You know, KJ Bolden's one of the best safeties and best defensive players in the country, we think, when he's playing good and knows what he's supposed to be doing and he does it the way he's supposed to do it. Versus Alabama, even when you do all that, they still might win because those guys are pretty sporty out there. That's the area that I think concerns you, is the explosive plays and the big busts more so than the run game. Even though their run game might give Georgia fits, there's nothing that's pointed to that yet. They've been really solid in that element.
0: When you look at everything else going on around the SEC, Texas A&M taking on Missouri, Missouri shocking a lot of people. And then

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1: It's a different game, but you probably close that game out. So it's not like you don't watch them and you're going, these guys are inept.
2: Right.
1: You know, they're just playing uphill from a roster standpoint. But fans don't want to hear that, right? It's just ultimately it does fall on the coach. From a perception standpoint, I believe that only so far. I actually, there's an element to me that says, no, you know, players got to make plays. And that's not, we say that to overcome scheme sometimes. No, sometimes it's no, you got to make that play because it was there and you didn't.
2: Right now,
1: you see that a lot.
3: Yeah, two weeks ago, South Carolina was probably looking uphill and wondering what the hell they're going to do with Florida. But after what Missouri did to them, did they give you any kind of a blueprint what they can do to help stop Florida?
1: Yeah, well, Florida's susceptible. I mean, that defense is not a fully realized product, that's for sure. And John Summerall was saying, it's like, look, you know, everybody's excited, and he probably fed into some of that.
2: Mm-hmm.
1: And we're smart. That's smart. Year one and a program that's been down. When people get excited, feed it, man, because he had to know that they're going to come back down to earth eventually. So, you know, make hay while the sun shines. But that defense can be had. And South Carolina does have personnel that can get them, and especially in that secondary. So that's part of it. But the other is, you know, if you can, in Missouri defensively was lights out. Austin Simmons played well and all the things, but it was the Missouri defense that really opened my eyes where I thought, wow, these guys are better than I thought. They didn't even have their starting defensive ends versus a team in Florida that wants to run that stretch or wide zone. Defensive end's kind of important in that scheme. And they didn't even have their starters out there. But they did a great job of boxing that run. Or, you know, you hear set the edge a lot. Oh, he didn't set the edge. And sometimes you're just like, because he's not the one that's supposed to set it. Anyway, they did a good job of boxing that run really well. And they tackled incredibly. And, you know, South Carolina's got personnel. They do have some guys that can do that. If the Dylan Stewart kid plays,
4: would you let him play?
1: Big if. Would I?
4: Yes.
1: I don't know. Yeah, I don't. There has to be something more there for a guy to throw a punch in a game. I got to tell you, that's not that. You know, outside the, it's just not that crazy. Oh my gosh, a lineman threw a punch at another player.
3: You've seen it before.
1: The cameras caught it. It was ugly.
2: Yep.
1: You know, he didn't want to come out of the game. He showed his tail, but we've seen that before.
2: Mm-hmm.
1: You know, now I can't remember the kid's name, the safety for Alabama 2 seasons ago. It was as bad or worse from just insubordination, and you're just gone more, I think the kid's name was. But the whole thing was, you're like, there's got to be something more there. So based on the punch and all that other, then I would say time served. You know, you should get back out there. But I think there's got to be more going on for there to have been a team suspension. It wasn't just a conference that came down. The team had already said, you're not with us next week. So something's up. So all that to say, if it's just the punch, and I say just the punch, stupid decision, you got to come off the field when the coach tells you all those things. He'd be playing. So I think that there's something else. He did practice. They said he practiced yesterday. He was supposed to practice on Wednesday or Tuesday. Supposed to practice again on Wednesday. How and when we see him on the field is a different story.
4: Love talking to you. Stay dry this weekend, and we look forward to talking to you next week, Stinch.
1: All right, guys. Thanks for having me.
4: Matt Stinchcomb, ESPN and SEC analyst, joining us here in the locker room via the Loud Security Systems Newsmaker line. Coming up, is it time to calm down or time for the Braves to make changes? We'll take your calls at 404-231-

0: 1680. And if you catch a baseball, should you be looking to give it to a little kid in the area? We get to that when we return here in the locker room on the Fan 680.
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2: 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Tough one for the Braves. Season comes to an end. They lose 3-1 in the NLDS to the Dodgers. Fall yesterday, 4-1. Poor Tyler Mahle, 6 1/3, 2 earned runs. He takes the defeat. Elsewhere, we got some NFL action going on tonight. The Buccaneers at the Cowboys. That's going to be an 8:15 kick. How about the Dream outlasting the New York Liberty yesterday, 101-98, to win game 2 of their best of 5 semifinal series. They lead that series now 2-0. We are your home of the Atlanta Braves. 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
14: Bases loaded. The 3-2. Line drive up the middle and a base hit by Paez. Dodgers take the lead. This drives in 2 runs. Hernandez and Edmund both come across. Paez with a huge hit for the Dodgers, and it's 3-1 Los Angeles.
15: All around me are familiar
0: That was the biggie. That was the one. As the one hit both teams were looking for came from the bat. Pius, and the Braves lose 4-1. Max Muncy tacked on a run off of Rice Hill Iglesias that he put just short of the chop house. And the Braves now have their season come to an end. Fun team, fun season. We had a lot of good times this year, but too many flaws at the end. And the biggest flaw caught up with us, the inability to drive in runners in scoring position. It's the locker room on the Fan, 680-93.7 FM. Walt Weiss shared his thoughts on going down to the Dodgers and having a squad he could be proud of.
9: Disappointed. You always are when you're not the last team standing. There's only one team that goes home happy at the end of the year. I've talked about how proud I am of this group all year, and that doesn't change. The privilege to manage this group and the way they compete, the way they pull for one another. Things that we overcame this year, I mean, really impressive, you know, and it's because of the guys in that room. You know, they were the privilege to manage those guys.
0: Man shows up his first year. He's supposed to have a certain lineup. Profar's out. Kim's out. Murphy's out. Swellenbach's out. A.J. Smith Shawver's out.
2: Strider's out.
0: And he finds a way to manage this team to the NL East title, get through the wild card series, and he managed. He is not to blame in any of this. He managed the best he could with what he had, and the guys paid to hit, didn't hit.
15: That's exactly right. So he did a fantastic job. There's obviously going to be moments he wishes he had back in certain games and situations, maybe even the postseason situations. But it doesn't matter, because if you can't hit at the plate, you can't score runs, you can't win baseball games, especially against a team like the Dodgers.
2: I was at the Kennesaw State game last night, so I was tapping the app. I listened to literally the entire game. I had one AirPod in and was listening, and I looked around. I was telling Domino this during one of the breaks. I looked around, and there were, you know, probably 50 Braves fans, guys wearing their Braves, and they all had an AirPod in, and you could see every time something happened, we all would just head down, shake. And when Diddy walked back-to-back, and all of a sudden it's loaded, and you're Suarez dead. Comes in, and it's 3-1, and he throws a strike, gets a foul ball, and it's 3-2, and all of us, you could see people like collectively going, please, for the love of God, we got to get this out. And as soon as Ben Ingram said, there's a single up the middle, I text the group, and we're like, game's over. We weren't scoring runs. You had to keep that game 1-1 and hope that you fell into something, and you never could.
15: Did Shohei walk?
0: Yes.
15: Walk, error, run scored.
2: Right.
15: And that's how that one worked out. So
2: that was the first inning or the second inning.
15: If you keep it 1-0 longer, if you don't have Mally have to go extra pitches because you drop a ball that should have been caught by the left fielder.
2: Well, if your catcher doesn't throw it into center field, like he's a 9-year-old.
15: Oh, yeah, the steal, right. It was walk, steal, stolen base, error, run scored.
0: Austin Riley, 0 for the Dodgers. Batted 0.
15: No, he did not do that.
0: Batted 0.
2: We could have done
0: for
2: that.
0: For the Dodgers. Four games. Matt Olson batted 125. Ronald Acuna Jr., 133. They drove in a combined total of no runs. They had a combined total of no doubles. No. They had a combined total of no home runs.
15: That's a blip on the
0: radar. With 16 strikeouts.
15: Yeah,
0: that was our money, guys. So that's why we're at home today.
2: What guys were that? Did you just mention?
0: Ronald Acuna Jr.
2: Okay, $17
0: million. Matt Olson.
2: Matt Olson this year made $22
0: million. And Austin Riley.
2: Made $22 million. So you're talking about 44, 54, $61 million to drive in no runs in a postseason.
0: They combined to go 4-for-44, which is an .091 batting average, 16 strikeouts, and as I just mentioned, no extra base hits and no RBI.
15: Brian Snicker, good God.
2: Yeah, can I make Braves fans maybe a little happier
0: Please.
2: By giving something away? Let's give something away. 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
16: Midtown.
0: All right, coming up right now. Are you a bad person if you catch a foul ball and you don't hand it to a little kid? 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
0: A foul ball is fair game for anybody in a baseball park.
16: Right.
0: Anybody in a ballpark when there's a foul ball is a little kid now. Everybody has been a little kid and wants to catch a foul ball. I don't care if you're 30, 40, 50, 60, 70. You finally catch one. The little kid in you finally caught one. Now there's conversation. Are you required, if you catch one, to find little Timmy, little Bobby, find a little kid in your area, catch the foul ball, and give it to a little kid?
15: 100% no. Unless you Debo a kid, elbow him, jump over his mom and dad and him, and snatch it from top of his head.
0: Okay.
15: Or pick it up off the ground if it's at his feet.
0: Right.
15: No.
0: There was an incident inside of Truist Park where a Dodger fan caught a ball. A little kid was nearby, and he did not give it to him.
17: Give it to the kid.
18: Give it to the kid.
17: I'm sorry. I can't.
18: Wow.
17: I'm not giving it to the kid. I feel bad, but I'm not giving it.
19: Who's that guy?
0: He said he was sorry. I'm not giving it to the kid.
2: The kid was not sitting next to him. He was, what, four rows back and three seats over? And the guy that caught the ball, again, looked like a teenager, if not early 20s. To your point, home team, how many baseball games have you been to in your life, give or take? A couple hundred?
0: 100.
2: How many foul balls have you caught?
0: None.
2: Finn, how many baseball games have you been to?
15: I've been to probably 60 or 70, maybe more.
2: How many foul balls have you caught?
15: I have a couple from the Angels games when I was a kid. I used to bring my glove.
0: As a kid?
15: Yes.
2: Okay. I've been to probably 150, 200 baseball games, but never once caught a foul ball. Damn. If I catch a foul ball, because it's just
15: be better.
2: Well, it's just dumb luck where you're sitting. But if I catch a foul ball, if there's a kid directly next to me, I probably would hand it to him. If it's somebody three, four, five rows back, I'm keeping the ball.
0: I got a niece.
2: I got kids at home.
15: It was situational, too. He's got a foul ball. Maybe, was it from a Dodger player?
2: I don't know. He had a Dodger jersey on.
15: He's there with his dad and somebody else. He looks like he's 20, maybe.
2: Right.
15: His first ball he's ever caught in a Dodger game with a jersey on from the Dodgers. Enough already. Enough.
0: It could be his. Maybe he's got a little brother, a little Timmy brother he has he wants to give it to. I don't know, man. I don't think anything. These kids have to learn. Everything just can't be handed to you.
2: I also don't need everybody filming everything. Like, they were trying to guilt shame this kid into giving him a ball.
15: Right.
0: Yeah. Whatever. It's mine. It's not yours.
2: Yeah.
0: Kids should have been in better positions, what I say. Nick Saban is going to have a documentary, a show coming on ESPN, and the trailer, it only intensifies what is probably going to be a pretty good view.
20: It wasn't my life dream to be a coach. When I became a coach, I liked doing it, but maybe I'll get a real job someday.
21: Nick did a very good job of hiding the total human being.
22: Daddy! I want to see some fire in your eyes!
23: Oh my gosh, she's upset.
24: He'll say, why do people think I'm that way?
20: I give. I'm driven to make ordinary people want to do extraordinary things.
25: Genius. Traitor.
26: Champion. I just could call the ass chewings.
20: He didn't get it. There was a method to that madness.
27: Seventh national championship.
20: I'm not saying it was never good enough.
27: Alabama cannot be stopped.
20: But it was never good enough.
27: Right now is the time. We fight. We fight. We fight.
0: I'm in. 6 o'clock tonight.
15: 6 p.m. tonight.
0: On ESPN.
15: That's a strange time.
2: Will we be back from Sarah's golf tournament by then?
15: Absolutely negative. So no shot. Zero shot with two foursomes on each hole.
2: It's only nine holes.
15: It's a three-hour round of golf for nine holes. That's what's going to happen. Over 70 interviews, including Saban, his wife Terry, Tua Tagovailoa, Jalen Hurts, Bryce Young, Derrick Henry, Julio Jones, Devontae Smith, AJ,
2: I don't know if
15: John Parker Wilson's in it too.
2: Okay.
15: They were teasing it couple Mondays ago. Bill Belichick, Kirby, Lane, and Steve Sarkisian all be a part of this thing.
0: Did we go to the moon, Finn?
15: Yeah, I would like to say so. I've seen the video and the still shots of it, and I think there was a golf club swung and a flag planted or something like
2: definitely
15: that.
2: That's fake news.
0: Did we go to the moon, John?
2: Yes, as far as I know.
0: All right, I think we went to the moon. Drake May does not believe man has gone to the moon.
28: I don't know about the moon. You know, I think it's, I can see back in the day of why we would put on the mask if we went there, but I'm not really sure 200% if we went there or not. I wouldn't say I'm leaning one way or the other. I just know I'm a little bit skeptical.
0: We just need him to play football.
15: Yeah, he doesn't need to talk about stuff like this.
2: Where'd he go to school? North Carolina?
15: Yeah.
2: Yeah, maybe he's too smart for his own good.
15: Yeah.
0: Yeah. The Soviet Union, China, India, and Japan, they've been there as well. They can also confirm that there's some things. So we've been to the moon.
2: Right.
0: You can be into conspiracy theories. We've been to the moon.
2: My thing is, why would they have even faked that 50-some-odd years ago? Ooh, let's pull one over the Americans' eyes. Let's say that we're on the moon.
0: Other countries now.
15: The other thing is, why haven't we gone back yet?
0: Now that is a different topic. So
15: on the hall.
2: Is there any other topics we want to get into?
0: Joe Burrow. I want to get in that one. As he had to dig into a dictionary when he was asked about a question at a press conference.
1: Is there one thing that galled you coming out of the game that you really
5: want? What?
1: Galled you.
5: Oh, I don't know that one. You'll have to bring the Webster's out for me.
1: Is there any one play that really pissed you off that you wanted to say, I'm going to work on this Wednesday?
15: Galled.
2: I wouldn't have known this one either.
15: It's a tough one. G-A-L-L-E-D. Mm-hmm. Gall is the original word.
2: Yeah, I knew gall. I didn't understand galled.
15: It's like annoyance or irritation.
0: Agitation.
15: I believe is what it is. Yeah, agitation.
0: Okay. That's all right, but I like the fact you didn't know. Tell me what it means. Don't just start rambling.
15: Exactly right.
0: Yeah.
15: You just take one. It's not like it's the end of the world.
0: No man knows everything.
2: He did go to LSU.
15: They don't
2: book learn down there.
15: That's right.
2: I guarantee he didn't go to the library.
0: And I wanted to skip this one, Finn, but we're a team. Our teammate wants to do it. So I'm going to try the best with my skill set to clean this up. We have a story that's gone viral involving a woman aboard an airplane who apparently decided that the in-flight entertainment wasn't entertaining enough. So she decided to entertain herself by taking matters into her own hands. That's about as far as my talent takes me, Brian Finner.
2: I just don't understand. When I saw this video, what are you on to even get to this point? First of all, she had the row to herself, so God bless her for having a whole row to herself. Maybe she did need somebody to sit next to her.
0: They tell you to keep your hands and feet inside the designated seating area, Tom.
2: She did.
15: It was all contained.
2: It was all contained. Yeah, it's on TMZ if you want to see.
0: You can't be served. You don't need to have self-service on an airplane.
2: And it looked like it was the middle of the day. At least if it's an overnight flight, everybody's sleeping. You get a blanket.
0: The tray tables are supposed to be in their full and upright lock position.
15: Maybe they should have been down.
2: Yeah, they should have been. I have seen, and that was our slice of life question. What's the craziest thing you've seen on a plane or in an airport?
0: Goodness.
2: I saw a guy fall off the ramp a year and a half. He was so overserved.
15: Come on. What do you mean, fall off the ramp?
2: So in Mexico, you don't walk on a jetway. You get off the plane on the tarmac.
6: No problem.
2: He was so hammer time, he fell down it and had to be wheelchaired into the airport.
0: Yeah, he had way too many then.
2: Oh, yeah.
0: I've seen a guy removed from a plane. He was removed before we even got started. So I don't know what he was doing at the bar. But that's the only time I've only seen one drunk guy taking off.
2: I've never seen any fights. I've never really seen any arguments. Most of the time, I have my headphones on anyway.
0: You don't have that kind of crowd on Delta.
15: You know
0: that
15: Katie Insner was flying to, don't you?
2: What was her name?
15: Katie.
2: Florida.
15: Yep. More specifically,
2: Miami.
15: Baltimore to Miami.
0: Yeah, there you go.
15: And that's where the FBI met her as she got off the flight.
2: I bet they did.
15: She may have been slightly intoxicated on that flight.
2: I would like to think so. Would not like to not think a sober person there would do go. The things it. That she did.
15: All right.
0: And that is, would you rather? She would rather.
2: No, that was OTP.
0: You're OTP. You're right. She would rather. Well, coming up, we'll let you have the final say on the Atlanta Braves. What do you want to see next? What did you like and what irked you at the end of the season when we return here in the locker room on the Fan 680 and 93.7 FM?
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2: Unfortunately, the Braves offense could not get it done last night. They fall 4-1 to the Dodgers, lose the series 3-1. Michael Harris had 2 of the 3 hits as he goes 2-for-3 in defeat. Elsewhere in baseball, the Chicago White Sox stay alive. The Guardians stay alive 9-3 as they beat the White Sox. Shy Sox still have a 2-1 series lead. The Rays sweep away the Yankees 4-3, and the Brewers move it on to play the Dodgers. They win 3-1 over the Padres. Elsewhere, we got some NFL action tonight. It's going to be the Bucks and Cowboys with an 8-15 kick. In the Dream, they beat the Liberty 101-98. 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
0: 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First, we'll take a couple of your phone calls. You can weigh in on the Braves. Sonny, you've been holding. Thank you for calling us here in the locker room.
2: Hey, what's up, guys? Good morning. So tough loss, tough good season or whatever, but I've been calling in the last couple of days. I called you guys and the other station, trying to get an understanding of where the bunt went. Where did small ball go? And the only answers I keep getting is, you know, the analytics, and we don't pay these guys to drop bunts now. Can someone smarter than me please help me understand how we got small ball Rays sweeping the Yankees out of the playoffs, but and we make adjustments to put Chris Sale in the ninth inning, and we take Mally out after giving up one hit in the seventh, but we don't make any adjustments on the offensive side of the ball?
0: Thanks for the call. What? I'll tell you, the analytics say they judge outs. There's a different kind of out. Swinging at a ball with a guy on base is a valuable out. Sacrificing and getting a guy over is a bad out. Dumb to me, but you let the analytics guys figure it out. Joined by Cellini and Domino, it comes to an end. That's how it was going to come to an end if it was. The Braves weren't going to hit, and they didn't hit.
3: Yeah, I like what Domino said during Atlanta Braves Today this morning. A lot of people, myself included, are talking about making changes, but what realistic changes can you make? I mean, with his contract for two more years, those options, Ronald Acuña Jr. is the only guy that you can really talk about, but what are you going to get in return for Ronald Acuña Jr.
4: Can
3: at
4: I
3: this
4: also
3: point?
4: Tell
3: when you look at what he didn't do, play consistently over the past 3 years.
4: I'm not sure I made this clear enough. Do you know that if you call the Reds and said, I'll give you Ronald Acuña, you give me Ellie De La Cruz, they're going to ask, what else are you giving?
3: Yep.
4: Yeah. They're not doing that deal. Like, but I'm sorry, you made a face like, well, yeah, I do that. The Reds are going to say, and
3: yeah,
4: what else?
3: More. Yeah.
4: He's more valuable than Ronald Acuña, and it's not even close. He's going to arbitration. He's going to make $8 million.
3: Riley's making too much money. He's not going anywhere. Olsen isn't going anywhere. No one's going to take on the Sean Murphy contract. So
0: you're
3: if you're wondering
0: this,
3: why we're bringing up Ronald Acuña Jr., he's the only viable trade option.
5: Right. And you're not trading Michael
3: Harris.
5: Fantasy
3: land. No,
5: he's
3: not going anyplace. Drake Baldwin's not going anyplace.
0: There's a lot to go through in the offseason, and there's a lot of decisions that have to be made. I think priority number one is you need to change your philosophy. The pitching was fine, even with the injuries. This needs to be a priority to go get a bat number one.
3: Listen, I'm
0: figure
3: not going to believe anything I hear in spring training moving forward until I actually see it on the field with that bill of goods we were sold. And I'm not saying the Braves didn't believe they were going to be more aggressive on the base paths, but none of that came to fruition. And they played station-to-station baseball again this year, and they relied on the home run again this year. Nothing changed.
0: You got a whole left side of a baseball diamond that's nothing. Shortstop, third base, left field. The whole
4: Don't say it's not nothing. I got $15 million in steroid. I got 20 at shortstop, and I had 22 at third. That's a whole lot of nothing.
5: Yeah.
3: It's expensive, really, a lot of nothing.
4: Yeah. I mean, if you think about it, I'll just do the math. That's $57 million between Profar, Kim, and Austin Riley. $57 million. That's called not playing up to the contract. I don't know if you're aware. There's a return on investment thing that people
5: talk
4: about.
5: There was no return. Or very limited.
0: Well, we'll have return as these guys will take the keys to the bus. We'd love to hear their commentary on the Braves 2026 season and the elimination by the Dodgers coming up in just a few minutes. Want to say thanks to Matt Lear and to
6: my pleasure,
0: the
6: buddy.
0: Road Dog. 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
8: The college football regular season has never meant less to winning a title. Times past, two teams would trade all 11 regular season games for one postseason matchup. Now it's 12 regular season games that 12 teams treat as a prelude to a 5 or 6 game postseason. So September through December, never been less damaging, never been more forgiving. And Georgia fans still have a Bama regular season thing in their collective brains. Unresolved feelings, unfinished business. I would tell Georgia fans, nah, dismiss them thoughts. And for a lot of reasons. Kelee Ringo happened 28-7 in Atlanta last December. That happened. The two national titles since Bama's most recent, all that happened. But because a bunch of other games where Bama won happened as well, including the past two regular season games, an SEC championship game, and the 7th straight overall before Kelee Ringo, that'll leave a mark on you. It'll make you remember. Saturday night, Dogs fans need Georgia to get the win. It's the biggest picture possible for a regular season that is less critical than ever.
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3: 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The X platform question of the day, what's the first move you're making this offseason if you're in charge of the Braves? And some are rational, Domino, and some, of course, it's social media, are very irrational as well.
4: It depends. Do you want the ha-ha moment, or do you want the, that's kind of interesting, and what would that lead to if you're able to do this, what might you be able to do with a little bit more money, or not having to give up minor? Look, the one thing I'm out on, don't ask me about minor league guys. I have no idea how any of our guys are valued. I know we drafted a bunch of athletes, shortstops over the last few years, got a couple of arms that people are talking about, got a couple of outfielders. For the first time, we got position players that I've heard of because for a few years they were all playing up in the big leagues. So I don't know. I don't know who wants what. I can tell you, here's what I do know. Teams that don't spend a lot of money, see Cincinnati, see Minnesota, they want young arms that they don't have to pay. Now, they're willing to bet on it, you know. Quite honestly, if that guy's my back-end guy for $780,000, that's value to them. I don't know who that is anymore because I don't know what people think about J.R. Richie. I think they think that A.J. Smith-Shawver is still a talented guy. Hurston Waldrop going to be down for a while. What do you think about Grant Holmes, Bryce Elder? More here. That's not trade. More here. I don't know. I have one pitcher in Chris Sale. I have one starting pitcher that I believe I know what I'm going to get. Because I don't know what I'm going to get with Bryce. Don't know what I'm going to get with Grant. Martin Perez, don't know what I'm going to get with him if he comes back. Ronaldo Lopez, he's under contract. Do you have any idea what he...
3: Nope.
4: So I have one pitcher.
3: Spencer Strider, nope.
4: Oh, no. Yeah, I'm erring on the side of... Tell me when it happens.
3: I'm just saying, somebody posted...
4: No, I know. Tell me when it happens.
3: ...on social media. The Braves will have Spencer Schwellenbach, Spencer Strider, Ronaldo Lopez, a rested A.J. Smith-Shawver in offseason acquisitions next season. Okay. I am not worried about this team whatsoever. And I said, listen, I hope you're right, but you're going out on a limb assuming any of these guys are going to come back healthy because the same stuff was said about Spencer Strider last year. You don't know.
4: Well, I need good. Don't give me just healthy. I need good. Who's a two? Who's a three? Who's a five? How many times am I going to send my five down to the minors? How many times is my three going to get hurt where I bring somebody up? God forbid, don't even let me talk about the lead dog. I'm banking on him, and I'm banking on a 38-year-old who needed extra rest to begin with this year. It paid off until it didn't, because at the trade deadline, I told you, this team's problem is offense. It's offense. For as many guys as we've lost on the mound, we're going to go to bullpen games in the postseason. When it works, great. When it doesn't, see yesterday, it doesn't. And it could blow it up in your face because you didn't have enough hits. If you had a single or a walk, it didn't turn into a stolen base double. And then you didn't hit home runs. And a couple of things. I just love how people do whatever you want, come up with your plan. I'm open for everything. But I mentioned Ellie De La Cruz for Ronald Acuna, and I'm telling you that the Reds would hang up on the Braves. Hang up. It's not even a thing. They would hang up the phone. Ellie De La Cruz is going to arbitration. $8, $10 million. Ronald's 17. I got a 24-year-old versus a 28-year-old. One guy played more games than the other guy. One guy's upside is still better than the other guy. Ours is the old guy at 28. How old is he? Don't know. Austin Riley, how old is he? I don't know.
3: Austin Riley's not going anyplace. Nobody's taking on that contract. It's not happening.
4: No, but I'm saying...
3: So for those that are saying get rid of Austin Riley, he's not going anyplace.
4: But chronologically, your birth certificate says you're this old. How old are you playing? If you've got hamstrings and you got knees that have been surgeried on, if you have Austin who had a wrist and a groin and other things and you watch the numbers go down, you're not 28, you're not 29, you're older. And in a world where we say, hey man, you know, 60 is the new 40, well, in baseball, if you can't catch a fastball, if something's gone wonky with you, if you keep getting hurt or you have leg problems, they just don't go away.
3: Two guys are untouchable. Michael Harris and Drake Baldwin. Off the top of my head, those are the two guys. Everybody else, you want to have a conversation? If you're silly enough to have a conversation with what Austin Riley is making and what he hasn't given you, then we'll have that conversation. Ronald Acuna Jr. has averaged 85 games over the last 3 years since that MVP season. It's always going to be something with his legs, seemingly. So take out the emotion. I know it's not easy to do a lot of times when a guy's your favorite player.
4: Yeah.
3: But you have to take out the emotion and realize what the situation is.
4: Ask me what Ronald Acuna's best trade is as a baseball
3: player. What's his best trade?
4: His arm. I'm saying that 3 years removed from a historically great season. His best trade is his arm. and I hate to say this, it's not close. He's not a great outfielder. He's got a great arm. I think he has to play a little bit deeper. I think there's a little trepidation, but he's got a great arm. What's his hitting skills? He's an extremely talented player who's a good baseball player. And this is what I was going to get at. So anybody who wants to, again, because people just go crazy. This is not the first time we talked about a guy. Hey, what would you do with him? What am I going to get out of him? I'm trying to project. And if the last couple of years, availability, the last couple of years, Austin, with output, you go, well, what am I going to do? Am I going to jump back to their best days? That's crazy. I hope it gets better, but I'm not going to them at their best.
19: This is
4: like being in a relationship. This is like being in a relationship. Oh, it's so great. It's so great. Yeah, but you guys fight all the time.
19: The pink cloud phase.
4: But your fights get worse, and you go, but I'm telling you, right. On the really good days, it's great. How many of those are you going to have? How happy are you going to be in life? And by the way, you're hoping. Can't demand it, and you're not guaranteed it, so you're hoping. I just want to, Andy Páez, the guy who hit ninth, who had the big hit last night, he had as good a season as Ronald Acuña. And I'm sorry if that insults you or that pisses you off. What dynamic would you look at to determine whether a guy had a better season than another guy? Is availability, games played?
19: That's a huge part. If you're not on the field, you can't help me.
4: If you hit as many home runs?
19: Yep.
4: If you have more RBI?
19: Yep.
4: If you hit for a higher average? If you steal only 8 bases less when the other guy is supposed to be a stolen base guy and you're not? You want to tell me Andy Páez didn't have as good a year as Ronald Acuña?
19: 23 home runs, 85 RBIs.
4: 274, 13 stolen bases.
19: 26 doubles. Yeah, he did. I mean, you can't deny that.
4: No. You would think I said, let's bring communism and fascism.
19: I understand, because you're emotional, because you're thinking about what Ronald Acuña Jr. is
4: at
19: on his best day. But you can't count on that anymore, and because he's got $17 million options in the next 2 years.
4: He's still viable.
19: He's the guy. The other guys aren't going to be traded. They're not going to trade Michael Harris, nor should they. Drake Baldwin isn't going anywhere. Hell, they might not even trade Ronald Acuña Jr. But when you look at all of the options, if you want to make some moves and show up this team, he's the guy.
4: I'll tell you who's tradable. Ozzie at $7 million is tradable. Now, again, it's a short-term deal. So it's a one-year deal. Because then he gets a chance to bite at the apple for whatever he does next year. And his dips were not great. He struggled towards the end of the year. But I look at Ozzie and I go, am I happy I have him? Oh, very much so. For $7 million, I'm happier. I need him at $7 million unless you're including him to get something else. But at $7 million, I want Ozzie. If I could extend him at a reasonable number, that one I have to think about. How many years would it be? And I don't know what his value is. But for $7 million, I want Ozzie.
19: Chris, you look at what they have done batting average-wise in the postseason. Let's go back to 22. .180 as a team. 23. All those records that were set. .186 as a team. .97 as a team in 24 when they were all banged up. Obviously, no postseason last year. .186 as a team this past postseason.
4: Nick?
19: Something is amiss with this club right now.
4: Nick?
19: Something isn't right, and it's not getting better.
4: 2023 was supposed to be that we're going to pound you into submission. Since 2023, they're 10 for 67 with runners in scoring position.
19: Which is seemingly impossible.
4: Mm-hmm. And what they did this postseason was only bettered by the 1966 L.A. Dodgers, who were 0 for 16 in 4 games, by the way. That's the worst percentage, because that's a 0. We had a 1, and our pitching didn't give it up. The Páez hit, no doubt about it. Runners in scoring position, I can go 2 for 10 as long as the 2 gets me 2 runs and you're not going to score. And that's exactly what happened.
19: So the Dodgers, they went 1 for 16 with runners in scoring position, but they hit when it mattered. The Braves go 1 for 23, as you know, with runners in scoring position. Here's Walt Weiss last night.
4: It was
19: talking
4: an effort
19: about,
4: and futility it when
19: really
4: it came
19: was.
4: To for both teams.
19: But the Dodgers came through when necessary. Walt Weiss talks about the defeat.
20: Disappointed. You always are when you're not the last team standing. There's only one team that goes home happy at the end of the year. I've talked about how proud I am of this group all year, and that doesn't change. The privilege to manage this group and the way they compete and the way they pull for one another. Things that we overcame this year, I mean, really impressive, you know, and it's because of the guys in that room. You know, they were the privilege to manage those guys.
19: So it's something else you brought up during Atlanta Braves Today this morning as you were in for Barrett Salee. During the locker room segment at 7:45, people talk about the change in philosophy. We have to play more small ball. We can't rely on the home run. And you brought up a great point. Are you capable of doing that with the roster as it's constructed right now? I'm not sure you really are.
4: Would you have bunted Ozzie over with Drake Baldwin at the plate? It's a 1-1 game, man, on second. You know you're struggling. I don't even know if you're going to get the fly ball, but you're looking for, with Ozzy, it should be a hit, unless it's just a ball bulleted.
19: I don't think I'm doing it with Drake Baldwin.
4: With Drake Baldwin.
19: I got to trust Drake at that point.
4: Okay. If Mike Yastrzemski, I don't know who it would have been. I think Mauricio can lay down a bunt. Do I ask Ozzy? Because he's one of the few guys hitting. I'm just telling you that I know the play in my mind. Can I tell you, there's a quote from Joe Maddon. The quote is, the game today would rather lose analytically than win based on feel. And I believe that. And I understand. I know enough about analytics to know.
19: Well, Tyler Malley,
4: I like information.
19: This isn't Monday morning quarterbacking. I thought he should have stayed in the game.
4: Yeah.
19: But the velocity on the hit that he gave up.
4: 110 says, let's get him out.
19: That's analytics. And you had a Didier Fuentes who was cooked. Obviously, he was cooked.
4: Yeah, you don't know, you don't know that he's coming off 3-plus innings. You have to worry about that. But you don't know that until you look and you go, this isn't going well.
19: No, and I don't know if you can tell what's going on in the bullpen if his velocity is down. It wasn't about him not being able to find the strike zone. His velocity was down like 4 miles per hour.
4: Yeah.
19: He was cooked.
4: I'm a little nervous, too, when a guy.

0: away quickly. You can fake it. You can stand tall. But I think if you know you don't have your stuff, now there's that little mind game. And you find out pretty quickly that you don't have your stuff. Tyler Mahle had his stuff. Tyler Mahle was getting people out. So that's the reason I don't like the idea that 110, it's a mark. I get it. I don't like the fact that 110 probably made that decision as much, if not more, than anything
1: else. And it backfired. Ronald Acuna Jr., very emotional, face in the media after the game. Franco Garcia, the interpreter. Here he is answering through Franco, Ronald Acuna Jr., the fans. How does he feel about him getting booed last night, really for the first time ever at Truist Park?
2: It's really frustrating because they're well within their rights to boo and to say what they think and feel. I didn't do anything, so they're well within their rights to do that. It's frustrating.
1: And he got emotional as he sat there and tried to answer everything thrown his way. There's talk about him scrubbing social media, and he did, but he does that every year. People are just looking for things right now. He does that at the end of each and every season.
0: Yeah,
1: at one point
0: last night, he says he wants to stay with the Braves forever. You know, I can also tell you, for a guy like him, could it turn around? Sure. But I think we were looking for it to turn around with an at-bat. We didn't even get to Matt Olson yet. But Ronald's visions, you know, I brought up Ellie De La Cruz for a reason. Ask me whose agent I would like to be.
1: Ellie De La Cruz? I think I can answer that.
0: Yeah, it's Ellie De La Cruz. Because Ronald is going to, unless it's really, because he's going to be 30. Let's just say you pick up the two options. He's going to be 30. Are his legs going to give him a problem? At some point, yeah, my guess is yeah. But he's going to have to overcome because he wants the big contract. And rightfully so. But if you're 6 years removed from your MVP season, 6 years. Yeah, at that point, you'll be going into the 2029 season. You'll be 6 years removed from 2023. What are you really going to get? I know what Ellie De La Cruz. Ellie De La Cruz turned down $225 from the Reds. Ellie De La Cruz right now, if you wanted to sign him long term, it's $350 million. That's my number. He's 24 years old. Get him out of arbitration. Reds aren't going to do that, which is why maybe would they think about it. But you're going to have to come with so much more than you think you're going to have to. I got a 24-year-old shortstop with 3 years of arbitration. The most he's going to make over that time, $45 million. Are you crazy? You're going to give me what I want. And I just brought his name up because I'm trying to do a value. Well, one guy's got an MVP. Don't care. Don't care. What's the more important position? Shortstop. Where have shortstops gotten? Their paydays have gone up more than outfielders.
1: What's your reality right now if you're Matt Olson, if you're Ronald Acuna Jr.? Drake Baldwin, I think to a certain extent, he was bad. 1-for-14 in the series with 5 Ks. Really his first taste of the postseason. But these other guys have been in the postseason before, and I'm sorry. I expect more from a guy like Matt Olson. Yep. Is he playing too much? Is it time to stop talking about the streak? Right now, no stone should go uncovered. You should look at everything, single thing in this offseason with the way these guys did not produce. The heart of your team did not come through.
0: Every one of those guys, when you include the Philly series, had at-bats that matter. Game-changing at-bats. Austin did it once, no doubt about it. He wins. All the others, there were James. We kept saying, this at-bat, who's it going to find? It's going to find Ronald. This at-bat, Matt Olson, man on first, down two in a game, found him. Found him. The Scooble at-bat, found him. And, yeah, he didn't get it done. You know, there's not one guy who's stupid enough to say, hey, man, you know, really, what's the big deal? I mean, I hit 41 home runs this year. What the hell else do you want from me? Matt Olson knows.
1: Yeah, he said it after the game.
0: Yeah,
1: this is going to stick with you. Aside from Michael Harris and Ozzie Albies to a certain extent, incidentally, those two combined to go 3-for-7 last night. Everybody else combined to go 0-for-23
0: and your defense,
1: in the game.
0: And your defense hurt you again. Because what it really did is, I'm a butterfly effect guy. I don't know if Dubon makes that play. They don't score a run.
1: Can I ask you a question?
0: How many fewer pitches?
1: What's Yaz doing on that play?
0: He was deep. And I don't know. Look, at the end of the day, I know who's supposed to make
1: ball.
0: That play.
1: I don't know what you're doing. That's your ball.
0: Yeah.
1: I'm not saying it's an easy play to make, but I know who I trust on a ball like that.
0: I think maybe his lack of a break was he didn't realize it was going to hit the outfield grass by X amount of feet.
1: Because
0: I think he thought that was a pop-up that was staying in the infield. Yeah. And all of a sudden, he started kind of just a scramble. You always want the guy coming in on the ball.
1: Right. If you don't know, the infield was in on that play. So Dubon's in, and he has to run all that way to get to that ball.
0: Remember what the score is, and I told it. I said for a couple of days, watch infield in. If you think the pitching is beating the hitting, watch it. That play was one of those where I said, when your infield's in, you better play good defense. We're usually talking about the bullet. That one ended up being that one.
1: Yeah,
0: Devon, I think he got a late break on it.
1: He has to make that play, but no, I don't know what Yaz was doing. I know at times, I was talking to Dubon the last time I was down there in the dugout about playing left field, and others have said it as well. You lose.

0: lose that ball. When you're playing that time of the day, it goes away temporarily, and you just got to trust your instincts to find it. So maybe that happened. He has. I don't know. But Michael Harris, he scored 5 runs in this series, and it was a team high. And the run that he scored pretty much all by his lonesome to start the game, the only run of the game, he did it by himself.
1: No, we had 2 of those. We scored 2 runs on wild pitches. A ball on the dirt and a ball that got by.
0: Yeah, he did that in the victory as well. That's your WellStar WellStat of the day, incidentally, from managing chronic conditions to staying on top of screenings. 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
1: I will also attempt to do a little bit of the money stuff later. What's going away? Mm-hmm. What might actually you have? I don't know their budget. But you're also going to have to make a decision with Iglesias. Is Didier Fuentes your closer or Suarez? Or is he the 8th inning guy, maybe 7th and 8th inning guy? There are decisions to be made. The good news is with Fuentes, I'm not paying him yet. Suarez at $16 million.
0: Do you put Fuentes in the rotation? I guess it depends what he wants to do. But to answer your question about Iglesias, yes, he's gone. And I think Suarez, with what you're paying him, is your closer.
1: And Fuentes is your 8th inning guy, 7th and 8th inning guy, or your bullet when you need him. Unless you think about putting him in a rotation.
0: Or he goes to the rotation. Anyway, the 10 o'clock hour, plenty more to discuss when it comes to the Braves, you better believe, before we get out of here. 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Let's check the headlines. It's looking more and more like Georgia and Alabama might not be playing Saturday as this hurricane comes a-sweeping in. We'll go on campus and give you the latest at 11 o'clock. A familiar face was back in the locker room at Flowery Branch. We'll tell you who it was at 11:30. And more reaction from the Braves clubhouse as their season is over. That will happen at 11:45. 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Coming up, speaking of the Braves, is it time to somehow, someway break up the band? 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
1: 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Yep, you got it. 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
0: This Saturday, the Jackets are back on the flats as they get a big ACC showdown with the Duke Blue Devils. 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
11: 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The Braves season is over. They lost game four to the game four of the NLCS to the Dodgers 4-1. Tyler Mahle did his job, charged with one earned run over 6 1/3. Michael Harris manufactured a first inning run, but that was it. The NL East champions won 97 games this season. So LA moves on to the NLCS again. Meet the Brewers to finish off the Padres. On the other side, Rays into the ALCS after sweeping the Yankees. They get the winner of the White Sox and Guardians. The best groomed baseball guy around, Steve Phillips. We'll discuss it next. Right here on the home of the Braves, the Fan 680 and 93.7 FM.
12: 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I want to thank Truist Bank, leaders in banking and unwavering in care, for bringing us Braves postseason baseball. All the coverage overall brought to you by Georgia Power, the official electric energy partner of the Atlanta Braves. This guy knows what it's like to be disappointed going into an offseason. Every GM has been down the road that Alex Anthopoulos is going down once again this year. Steve Phillips from MLB Radio and the MLB Network joining us now on the Loud Security Systems Newsmaker Line. Steve, good morning. Appreciate the time.
13: Of course, my pleasure. Happy to do it.
12: So take us through the mind of a GM. How many days do you take to kind of decompress so you're not emotional when you start making some decisions?
13: Well, I think a lot of the decisions have been made along the way, right? That you already kind of have a sense as to what you're going to do with certain players and what's going to go on. You've had all those conversations leading up to now. So it's not an emotional knee-jerk reaction, that you're basing it not upon a small window of performance and a small sample. You're basing it upon, you know, what's happened over the course of the year. And so I think that when it comes to that, I think Alex Anthopoulos and his staff probably already have a pretty good idea about what they're going to do. And, you know, emotion certainly part of it, but I think that, you know, when they start to truly evaluate and then once they pull in any analytics, it takes the emotion out of it completely to be able to sort of look at the numbers and get a real sense as to who this team is and who they aren't.
1: So if I tell you, I want you to put your GM 2027 hat on. If I tell you that Michael Harris is off the board, Drake Baldwin's off the board, you look at the Braves. Do you have an interest in anybody?
13: Yeah, so, I mean, I'd have interest in Ronald Acuna Jr. if they want to trade him. I'd have interest in Ozzie Albies if they want to trade him. I'd have interest in Matt Olson if they want to trade him. I think that there's a lot of guys there that I think could be really good. I think that sure, the offense didn't show up late, and they've got to address that in some way. You know, Austin Riley's, you know, lack of production this year, I think, has been a big part of it. And then Acuna sort of hit and miss. I think for Acuna, I look forward for next year to be a much better year for him, to sort of get removed from all the injuries and come back and be able to play. And we've seen that in the past with him. And yet, you know, I think for Riley, he's, you know, whatever the issues have been, he's not been able to make the adjustment to get back on track again. But I think there'd be teams that would have interest in him. And I'd love to catch lightning in a bottle with him. And there may come a time that other teams like him better than the Braves do right now. So, Look, I think there's a lot of teams that would trade their problems with Atlanta's problems and trade their roster for Atlanta's roster. And so I don't think Alex has a major overhaul. They've got to get some stability with the starting rotation, though. And I understand that they you know, I kept thinking they didn't have depth and they kept finding a way to get it done. But scrambling through a season trying to piece together the pitching with the injuries and everything else is a real challenge. And it takes a lot of energy out of a team. And there is something about the predictability of, you know, giving the ball to somebody every fifth day and just know who you are when that person's on the mound. When that constantly changes, and you feel like, oh, today's the day we need to score more runs because this guy's not as proven or effective as others, it changes the energy of the whole team. So I think some stability in the rotation and maybe, you know, a roster to remove on the position player side, but I don't think there's any reason to blow up the core of this team.
12: Steve Phillips with us on the Loud Security Systems Newsmaker line. You talked about the postseason being addressed offensively. I gave these numbers earlier, so I'll give them to you. Going back to 22, they hit .180 as a team, .186 as a team in the postseason in 23. In 24, .97, no postseason last year, .186 this past postseason that came to an end yesterday. How do you, it's the $64,000 question probably, but how do you address this?
13: Yeah, I think that give me the players that hit me into the playoffs, and sooner or later, they're going to hit in the playoffs. You know, I mean, forever, Barry Bonds did not perform in the postseason until he did. Alex Rodriguez didn't perform in the postseason until he did. And, you know, I mean, so, yeah, guys may try a little bit harder. They may, you know, in as a unit, I think that if one or two of them get going, they pull everybody else along. If the more important one and two of the guys don't hit, then I think everybody else suffers from it. And so I think there is some contagious and some connectivity to, you know, struggles offensively. But if you're good enough to get me to the playoffs as an offensive team, then sooner or later you're going to be good enough hitting in the playoffs. Now, it's not an answer that people like to hear. They want change. And yet I think there's a way to make some changes. And here's the thing, you're still going to wonder whether you're going to hit the playoffs because you're facing some of the better pitchers and guys sometimes try a little too hard. But, you know, I think that when you start thinking about who you're playing in the playoffs, you're facing Wheeler and Christopher Sanchez, and you're facing Yamamoto and Snell and you know, Glasnow. I mean, you're facing the best pitchers in baseball, and that's why, you know, home runs are the currency of postseason offense because it's hard to get multiple hits in an inning to put up a crooked number. You've got to find a way to get a bloop and a bomb. You know, I know Jim Leland used to always talk about whenever I face an ace, I put as many guys in the lineup as I can that can hit a home run because I know I'm not going to get a lot of hits. So let me just make the ones that I do count. And if you don't hit it out of the ballpark and some of your power guys get neutralized, we can blame the hitter, but I think at some point you also have to credit the opposition and think about who did they have to face in the playoffs, and they had to face some of the best pitchers in the game.
1: The craziest number in baseball going back to 2018, it's over 260-plus games now. The out-homer your opponent in a postseason game, it's about an .840 clip. Nothing in sports is an .840 clip. But here's my – I want to push back a little bit on when you say the Braves – because it is small sample size, and every year – the problem is we've got 5 years in a row, and if the power goes out, then you've got a problem. We're free swinging. We don't steal bases. We don't create any runs. We don't bunt. We don't even think about it. We had two opportunities with Ozzy standing on second, whether it's the wrong guy up or whatever it is. He gets stranded both times, doesn't score a run in a postseason game where you know that runs are at a premium because the pitching has been good. How do I justify free swinging, don't steal bases, don't walk enough? If the home runs aren't there, I get wiped out. To me, it's hard to win 13 games if you're just relying on being, I don't want to call it a one-trick pony, but it feels one-trick pony-ish once October comes around.
13: Yeah, and you know, you would run more if Acuna was getting on and running, and you'd feel a little bit differently about it. And look, that's why I don't think you need to do a complete overhaul on the roster, but I do think that there are some adjustments that need to be made. I think adding some speed element to the team would be a good thing. I think, but you know, in the end, swing and miss stops rallies. Mm-hmm. Like it just ends the energy, right? And that's why we see so many teams. The teams that are winning are the teams that make contact. They don't strike out a lot. Now, what you ideally want to do is you want to walk and not strike out. You know, generally, teams that walk a lot also strike out a lot, and you need some balance between the two. But I think that we've seen how contact is such an important factor for these teams that win. And you look at Milwaukee, you look at Tampa Bay, you look at the Dodgers. They're contact hitting teams. They don't strike out a lot, yet they still have some power. And I think therein lies some part of the challenge where, you know, swings and misses ends rallies. And I think that happened a bit to the Braves in the series. And so, you know, I think there are some tweaks to be made, but I don't do a major overhaul and think, you know, we got to start over with something. You still won a lot of games. You still won the division, you know, and they, listen, I just was going through this, you know, people in New York are, you know, beside themselves, right? And they want people fired. You know, they want a new general manager. They want a new manager. I'm like, I don't get it. Like, you've made the playoffs in 8 of the last 9 years. And okay, you haven't won a World Series, but there are other good teams out there. And so, you know, where the Braves failed when they won 14 consecutive division titles, won one World Series. If they were in New York, they'd be getting crushed. But in Atlanta, I mean, and look, I celebrated them because I thought to myself, I mean, give me a team that gets me there every year, and sooner or later we're going to win. And there's a lot of success that can happen even in a season where you don't win a World Series. And so I get there's disappointment that you don't go further. But the reality is the Dodgers are a better team. And the better team won. And so if you want to keep up with them, you don't have the starting pitching that matched up. You've got a bullpen who I think is as good as what they have in L.A. But offensively, they've got more. Listen, Kyle Tucker's making $60 million batting eighth. Andy Páez hit 30 home runs and was an all-star batting ninth. And so, you know, the lineup didn't match up with the Dodgers. The pitching didn't match up with the Dodgers, and the better team won.
1: Yeah, but you're in every game, and it just seems like at-bats found Matt Olson. It found Austin Riley. It found Ronald Acuna. And again, these are games that are winnable because there's one swing. There's a 3-1 game with Olson.
13: Here's the thing, right? You're 100% right, but then you think to yourself, Matt Olson's our problem? Like, Ronald Acuna Jr. is our problem? And you start thinking about, you know, those guys aren't the problem. I'll tell you what, I'll take them on my team and let them be my problem in a heartbeat. I would do that. It's just that the good hitters went cold at the wrong time, but I don't know that they're the wrong hitters they have in the lineup. It just didn't work out.
1: Yeah. So I want to go back to something you said about New York, with the Yankees. If you're the general manager, you're telling me that you believe that Aaron Boone is safe as can be. What your exit interview is and whatever it is after all the time, the resume that he has, the numbers that he has, you're not even considering whether you're replacing Aaron Boone or not if you're in that job?
13: They won 93 games, had the second best record in the American League, and they had Aaron Judge for 66 games and Stanton for 12. And they still won 93 games. And got through the season. And so I'm looking at it thinking, what more did I want my manager to do? Like, I watched him I'm in the New York area. Mm-hmm. So I watched. He made great decisions with his pitching staff. He had a disconnected, disjointed offense that, could be vulnerable to left-handers, although they were 35 and 20 against left-handed starters. You had a rookie shortstop who was called up late in the year who, you know, is very talented, but is a little jittery. Right now, you got a third baseman who can't hit in Ryan McMahon. You got Jazz Chisholm who's, you know, complaining that he wasn't told that he wasn't starting yesterday in a playoff game where everybody else is all rowing in the same direction. I think Aaron Boone had one of his best seasons managing ever.
1: Okay, I think there's a resume. Let me ask you this. I make you the president of baseball operations. With what you just said, are you firing Brian Cashman?
13: No, of course not. A general manager who's made the playoffs in 30 of 32 years. Look, the way I look at it, it's so much more difficult to win in October now than it ever has been. Because when you start adding short series in, anything can happen. I mean, look at the season. There are times when the worst team in baseball beats the best team in baseball. And it can happen because it's baseball. And so give me the team who keeps getting there, and sooner or later you're going to find a chance to win. I think Yankee fans are arrogant in that, you know, they think, oh, if it's a failed season, if we don't win a World Series. I mean, give me a break. I mean, there are 29 other teams. There are a lot of other really good teams, and things happen in baseball that you can go out there, play your best game, and still lose a game. And you tip your cap. You know, Drew Rasmussen – takes a no-hitter into, is that an indication of a bad offense, or is that a great performance by Drew Rasmussen? And the guy was awesome all season long. And so I tip my cap to their guy because he outperformed my guy. But the idea that it's failed when you make the playoffs, that would be like saying that John Strholz and Bobby Cox were failures. And like, I never looked at them that way. Like, I wanted to be like them. I wanted to have that level of consistency. And the idea that changing it is going to make you in a better place to win next year, I think is crazy. You've got an established relationship with a manager and general manager and with players, and you've got a system and structure in place that allows you to continuously win. You've got a deep farm system. You've got young players and Cam Slitler and George Lombard and Spencer Jones and Volpe and Dominguez, who are all part of, and Ben Rice, who are all part of your farm system. You got a 7th-round draft pick in Slitler and a 12th-round draft pick in Ben Rice. One's going to get votes for the MVP, and the other's going to probably win the Cy Young. And I'm thinking the general manager and his staff did a bad job, and that the manager didn't do a good job. Like, I look at it and think they did a great job. And that's why Hal Steinbrenner has kept these guys in place, because there's a value to continuity and consistency. And it doesn't mean you can't make changes with your team. And it doesn't mean they don't need changes with their team. But they won 93 games, had the second best record in the American League. And I look at Atlanta and think, I thought Walt Weiss did a terrific job this year coming in. I think Alex does an amazing job. I thought in spring training they didn't have enough pitching, and they went through and had more than enough pitching to win the division. And so I just think that there's fans evaluate it in a certain way. And I think when you're in it, you know what it takes to build it and then make it work on the field. I think we just see it a little bit differently.
12: Steve Phillips with us for a couple of more minutes on the Loud Security Systems Newsmaker line. Let's circle back to Ronald Acuna Jr. 85 games he's averaged over the past three seasons since his MVP season. You don't want to neuter a guy. He loves playing, though, in the winter, in the offseason. Do you try to curb that this offseason? Do you have that conversation with Ronald Acuna Jr.?
13: I don't think so. I think I need him to play. I want him to get his swing and everything lined up to come into the season. So I don't worry about the winter ball with him. For pitchers, I don't like it. For a position player, I'm okay. I don't think that's led to his blowing up his knee in any way. And so I'm okay with him playing, because I think the benefit outweighs the potential risk of a catastrophic injury.
1: Would you trade a frontline starter? We had a conversation this morning. Look, I know I don't like to play the hypothetical too much. I don't want to play the give me the toys, give me all the toys. I deal in a bigger reality than that. But I said something about Ellie De La Cruz, who's going to be arbitration eligible first time this year. I don't know what he's going to make for the next 3 years. Let's just say it's $45 million before he hits free agency. $350 maybe if you want to sign him for a deal right now. I tried to tell somebody this morning, if you call the Reds hang up on you. If you tell them I'll give you Ronald Acuna for Ellie De La Cruz. Am I crazy about that? I'm hanging up if I'm Cincinnati.
13: I don't know. How many more years on Acuna's deal?
1: Two at 17, 34 for two, which means I only have him for two. I got 3 years of arbitration in Ellie De La Cruz. Yeah. It's a more important position. Quite honestly, he's a hell of a lot more dynamic at this point, and he plays.
13: Yeah, so I think that it would be, what else would you put in to sweeten the deal?
1: That's exactly it.
13: To make it work.
1: That's right.
13: But it doesn't mean that it's not a non-starter for me on either side to at least listen a little bit more. The one, I like Ellie De La Cruz a lot. Now, at times he can, he tries to make every big play. And again, I'd rather have a guy that I try to rein in a little bit than a guy I have to light a fire under. But they're not winning anything in Cincinnati with him. And, you wonder whether or not if it's something beyond Acuna or you expand it on both sides, if there's something to talk about potentially there. But, I think that I personally think for the Braves, keeping Acuna for the next 2 years will lead to more wins than trading him away.
1: One other question. Would you sign a check for Randy Arozarena and stick him in left field here?
13: Yeah, I like Randy Arozarena. Now, again, he's 32.
1: Yep.
13: And he's coming off his best season. So I want to make sure that the contract matches the reality, because although for Vladimir Guerrero Jr., his belief that I'm paying him for what he's done in the past. I'm actually paying him for what he's going to do for me. And at 32, I have to start considering that there could be some diminished returns, you know, a couple of years from now. So I think the deal will matter. But I think that early on in his career, I think Arozarena is a little bit misunderstood. I think he cares. He's as consistent as you're going to get. He's a 2020 guy for six straight years, and he plays hard, and his teammates like him. And so I would certainly have interest in him. And he's not going to be a $200 million player, right, which is the other thing, because you know the Braves don't play at arena. But I think that this is probably in an area where they could probably get involved.
12: Steve Phillips with us for a couple of more minutes, and I promise only a couple of more minutes, Steve, as I said that a couple of minutes ago. He's with us on the Loud Security Systems Newsmaker line. Bigger picture, do you think the season's going to start on time next year?
13: Well, I think that, let's put it this way, there will be a season next year. If it's delayed, it will be a little bit delayed. My guess is it could be delayed and we'll still get in 162 games. I just think cooler heads are going to prevail in this. And I believe there's a way to get a structure that is not called a salary cap, but, you know, works off of the player's proposal, which was to create, have a competitive balance tax threshold on the top, to have a threshold on the bottom that's not called the floor, but that you've got to spend at least that much. You have the choice not to, but if you choose not to, there will be a significant penalty. I think there's a way to not call it a cap and to be able to have stringent enough penalties from a competitive balance threshold at the top that nobody will want to go beyond it, and to have that same thing on the floor that nobody will want to go below it, that we don't have to call it a cap, a ceiling and a floor, but we can have that structure, and the players win because they didn't give in on a salary cap notion or to call it that. And the owners can win because they get some cost containment for the long term. Make it that you lose your next four first round draft picks if you go over. Make it that you lose your draft picks if you go under, that nobody's going to be willing to do that. And then if they do, then they make that choice, but they're doing it at their own peril. And so I think there's a way to get there that, I mean, I see it, that I hope that those smart people that are doing the negotiating can find a way there as well.
1: Yeah, I just hope nobody wants to just be the guy that stands in the middle of Times Square saying, "I won." If we can get out of the "I won" mentality for both sides, I think maybe that's even a place to start before we get there.
13: So here's the thing. When I was a general manager, we were at the GM meetings, and they had a negotiating expert come in and talk to all of the general managers. And we were sitting in a horseshoe all the way around, you know, in alphabetical order. So, you know, I was sitting next to, at the time, the Montreal Expos general manager, Jim Beattie, who's about 6'5" and had hands that were ginormous. And on the other side of me was Brian Cashman. And the guy said, I want to give you an example. Let's test this out. He said, "Well, I want you to pair off with the guy next to you. I've got $20 right here. And whoever can arm wrestle and beat the person next to them more times in a minute will win $20. So I looked and I thought, I've got Cashman over here. I'm way bigger than him. But the way that the even odd worked out, I had to arm wrestle Jim Beattie. And so I said to Jim Beattie, "How about you let me beat you every time and we'll split the money?" He goes, "Okay." So he goes, "On your mark, get set, go." And so Jim Beattie and I are doing this where I'm just taking his arm down all the time and I'm beating him and beating him. And then the next thing we hear is a table flip over. And I look over and there's John Hart for the Cleveland Indians at the time, Jim Bowden with the Cincinnati Reds at the time. John Hart's veins in his neck are popping out. The table flips over. Hard candies and water pitchers are on the floor. And it's like it's chaos. So at the end, the guy says, "Okay, so what did everybody do?" And I said, "Well, we made a deal that I beat him every time we split the money." He goes, "Oh, a win-win in a negotiation." He said, "What were you guys thinking?" And John Hart said, "I'm not losing to Bowden." And Jim Bowden said, "I win at all costs." And he said, "Right." He said, "So those are negotiating positions that you can take, but how did that work out for you two guys?" And then he said, and so that was the idea, is find a win-win in every negotiation. But Jim Bowden and John Hart showed what competitive nature can be when you only want to win one side of the deal. It was so funny to watch those two guys going at it.
1: Can I tell you what I take out of that story? Jim Beatty's not very smart, and I think that was collusion.
13: Well, we weren't trading players or negotiating with players. We were trying to win $20.
12: Domino believes some suspensions were in order. Steve Phillips, always great to have you on. We'll catch up in the offseason. Hopefully, we'll be talking about baseball starting on time when all is said and done.
13: Okay, guys, you got it. My
1: Thanks,
13: pleasure.
1: Steve.
12: Steve Phillips with us. You can also listen to his show, The Leadoff Spot. It is called Weekday Mornings on MLB Network Radio, Channel 89. I'm supposed to do this, Chris, even though they're kind of sort of the competition. Now you can get Steve's show and every other SiriusXM channel with the new SiriusXM Sports Pass subscription available for only $5 a month. This is what you talked about years ago when you talked to the guy in charge over there. A la carte menus. They didn't listen, Chris. And yet again, years later, decades later, they're stealing your ideas.
1: I'm going to go to the grave having the greatest. I'm seriously the Da Vinci of guys who've never cashed in on any idea they've ever had.
12: It's amazing. You said that decades ago, and now it's happening.
1: I invented the helicopter.
12: Like Da Vinci did.
1: Yeah. Yeah.
12: This is your version, the radio version of the helicopter.
1: Yeah, what did Da Vinci get out of it? Nothing. Yeah. I'm the Da Vinci of ideas on the radio.
12: You're still sitting here with me. You're right, decades later. Will Georgia be washed out this weekend in Tuscaloosa? We'll go on campus and discuss that next here on Cellini and Domino, the Fan 680, 93.7 FM, and for free, the Fan app.
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12: 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I mean, listen, I know. My story is as follows. I got a 17-year-old who's not happy about anything. 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
11: 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We'll get to the football, but we got to start with the Atlanta Braves. Lost game 4 to the Dodgers last night. 4-1 the final at Truist Park. Just not enough offense once again as Atlanta went 0-for-7 runners in scoring position. LA moves on. Braves are done with an interesting offseason to follow. We will keep you up to date here on the flagship. Turning to football, James Pierce Jr. back in the Falcons building. He can do individual stuff and work with the training staff, but Pierce cannot practice until the end of his suspension, which will be week 9. In the meantime, Atlanta set to host the Ravens on Sunday Night Football. 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A long time home of the Braves. 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
12: 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Apparently, Domino, Lane Kiffin is at it again. What did he do this time? Find out in less than 5 minutes.
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9: So Kirby Smart is doing what he is supposed to be doing, preparing his team for a game that, as of right now, was still on for Saturday night at 7:30, although this tropical storm is now turning into a hurricane, and the state of Alabama has declared a state of emergency for 40 counties, including Tuscaloosa County. Now, think about this. If there's a lightning strike 10 miles away from a stadium, everybody has to clear out. If this is a hurricane, I don't see, and there's talk that it could shift, but I just don't see how you play this game. How can you possibly squeeze this game in on Saturday night?
1: Well, I don't know. I'm just telling you that it seems the lightning is more definitive as to what you do. If there's no lightning here, at what point do I go, oh, it's raining too hard, oh, it's too windy? I don't know that. Lightning tells me I pack it up, I get everybody out, I do whatever the hell it is.
9: 50-mile gusts of wind, that doesn't really seem all that safe either.
1: I got, what's that?
9: 50-mile-an-hour gusts of wind.
1: I'm really asking, are we dealing in safety of people going to the game, making that choice, or am I clearing people out? Where the hell am I putting them?
9: I'm just telling you.
1: Once they're there.
9: Yeah, it doesn't make a lot of sense to do one and not do it for the other.
1: Well, wind doesn't usually kill you. I think, if you're dealing in...
9: Well, if the wind's blowing, debris is going to be in the wind, and, something can crack you in the head at that point.
1: I'm just telling you, I know what to do with lightning. I don't know what to do with wind and rain. Like, at what point do I go, well, that's enough?
9: Well, there's a possibility of it turning into a hurricane and sweeping through Tuscaloosa.
1: Well, then I would say go to your basement. Don't go to a football game.
9: Right, you've got 80,000 people in the stadium.
1: That's my point. We tell you what to do with lightning. You can't get struck here. Get the hell out of my building. What are you going to do with this? If you have a bona fide, you're going to just tell them, go stand in the parking lot, take your chances. It seems ridiculous to me.
9: I think that you play on Sunday.
1: Okay.
9: Georgia's done this before. LSU has done this before when hurricanes have come through.
1: Sunday was more likely than Friday because I just think getting coaches out of the norm and taking away a day of practice gets tougher.
9: Here's Kirby Smart talking about the big picture.
10: I'm focused on trying to prepare our team and game plan and scheme and all those things. I have an update, and they keep me updated with what's going on, meetings, decisions, way things are leaning, things like that, but not as far as input, no.
9: He can only control, Chris, what he can control.
1: Let's say it's safe.
9: Okay.
1: Could you imagine a game where you got to figure out, I can't kick a 28-yarder because I'm kind of kicking into the remnants or the beginnings of a hurricane. Or I punt, and I punt the football 94 yards, or I punt the football 4 yards. I'm up for it. Now, should a top 10 game be decided this way? Wait for it. Yeah.
9: Incidentally,
1: I'm all for Mother Nature being a part of football.
9: Before you at me, I said 80,000. I'm assuming, and maybe I'm really assuming wrong, it's Tuscaloosa and there's Alabama fans. The capacity there is over 100,000. I'm assuming maybe some will stay home because of the threat of the hurricane, but maybe not in Tuscaloosa.
1: I got Georgia coming in.
9: I got to be there.
1: Yeah.
9: I'll control the storm. I'll be like Lieutenant Dan, that Gary Sinise.
1: I don't know if I would go there. I'm just...
9: Get right up there in that crow's nest. I dare you. I dare you.
1: I'm a top 10 team. I got a number 2 team coming in. Yeah, I'm going. No, did you hear about... I'm going. You're saying maybe upwards of 20,000 people don't go? That's interesting. I'm telling you that I think people to go to this game, some, not all, some, would watch a car go flying by their car and just keep going to the stadium.
9: It didn't hit us. Keep going. And if you don't go to the game and your neighbor does, you're going to be disowned. Your family, if they go and you don't go, you'll be disowned. So there's a lot of pressure to go to this Alabama game. Here is more from Kirby Smart on this weather situation, this ever-developing, shall I say, weather situation.
10: My thoughts are exactly what you said. It's uncertainty beyond my control. So we as coaches game plan for multiple situations, weather conditions. When they're there, we had that same prep last week with the threat of those things. So doesn't change a lot about practice. You have to practice good on good. You got to practice for the long term of the season, not just for 1 week. You can't really practice conditions. You can't simulate them. So you're much better off to educate, learn from the past of other people that have played in them, and prepare your team to play and not make it about that.
9: Incidentally, Kirby was on with the locker room this morning. I thought the boys did an outstanding job. It's up there at the Fan app and 680thefan.com and the Fan's YouTube channel. He was gregarious.
1: I know.
9: Kirby Smart this morning.
1: Are you just trying to make up for all the bad things you said about the morning show?
9: No, I call it like I see it.
1: Oh, okay.
9: If they did a bad job, I'll tell you they did a bad job. It was outstanding this morning with Kirby Smart. Well thought out questions. And like I said, he responded to those questions. I get freaked out when he's on with us during the season. And I go in with, you know, because of my brain.
1: This
9: one
1: is
9: hand tied behind
1: Kirby.
9: My back. He doesn't want to do this. Thanks, Kirby. Bye. That's what I want to do after, like, three questions, as opposed to when we're there in the offseason. But anyway, it's up there at the website and the fan app and the YouTube channel. Paul Feinbaum talks about who this game is more important to, Georgia or Alabama.
2: I think it's bigger for Georgia because of what they have in front of them. Alabama has really exceeded expectations so far, and their schedule has gotten easier because some of the teams I thought they might lose to have gotten weaker. But Georgia has a very difficult schedule. And think about this for a second, Greeny. In the last two seasons, Kirby Smart has lost to Kalen DeBoer in the regular season. He did get him last year in the SEC championship game. But the idea of Kirby Smart being losing three straight seasons in the regular season to Kalen DeBoer is almost unthinkable when you think about Kirby Smart as being the premier coach.
9: And he will tell you that doesn't bother him, but you better believe with his background and coaching there at Alabama, he wants to go back to Tuscaloosa and win, something that hasn't happened with Georgia since Nick Saban's first season.
1: Yeah, he wants to get booed. You're the enemy now. Freddie Freeman, we saw it here. You know, you're not one of us. Thank you, but I'm done thanking you. You've got two national titles, and I ain't won one in a little bit. That's sort of the mindset, I'm assuming, for Alabama people. So if you're competitive, well, you can tell me it doesn't matter to you. Everybody wants to be loved. Everybody, look, you want to be loved by the people that you want to love. You want to be hated by the people that should hate you. It just means I got the best of you. You know, you don't want to be loved by everybody. You want to be good enough at something where the people who you absolutely have bested, them and their fan base, they hate you.
9: Chris, would you rather be loved or feared?
1: I'd rather be respected, Nick. I believe I'd rather be respected.
9: I'd rather be feared.
1: Yeah, but I'm going to tell you, you're one knockout away from losing that, too. So I'm just going to tell you, you're one knockout away from not being feared anymore.
9: No, Chris, aren't we
1: old? You might want to rethink this at this age. That's all I'm telling you. As we get older, I think we have to change we got to move the line a little bit.
9: Aren't we all day to day? You say that all the time.
1: Yes, sir.
9: Lane Kiffin is going to be traveling along with his LSU team to Lexington and Kroger Field on Saturday. And Kenny Minchie is the quarterback for Kentucky. And apparently, LSU has this quote attributed to Kenny Minchie, the Kentucky quarterback, posted all over their facilities. LSU's defense hasn't seen anyone like us in our offensive line yet. And that's great to motivate the team. Here's the problem. Mm-hmm. Kenny Minchie never said that. It's a completely fabricated quote. I'm sure this has happened before.
1: Says you.
9: Coaches have lied to their team. But in this case, in this day and age of social media.
1: How do you know he never said it?
9: Because the head coach of Kentucky said he never said it. There's no evidence of him saying this any place.
1: He might have said it to a buddy who said it to three people, who said it to 12 people, and then it's out. By the way, most quarterbacks would say something like that.
9: It's been found to be completely fabricated.
1: Says you. I'm telling you, I want the good old days when you got to pick up the phone, call the NCAA and say, Tennessee's cheating. Just hang up. I'll say whatever I want. Truth be damned.
9: I get what you're trying to do, and I understand it. But
1: and Will Stein, of all people, this guy.
9: Will Stein is saying this never happened, but he doesn't focus on the outside stuff. He's focusing on the game.
1: He also says, get me a beer during the middle of a press conference and whatever the hell else he's pushing.
9: Wouldn't it be great to see a coach drinking a beer during the game? It calms my nerves.

0: just this as motivation. You liar. You need to be put in your place, you snake in the grass, Lane Kiffin.
1: I thought it just meant more. I'll take any angle that I can, and especially in an SEC game where I got an upstart,
0: yeah,
1: and I got the guy who's got everything.
0: Well, it's a storyline, and that's what you want. The Gators are going to be at home. Matt Stinchcomb's going to join us tomorrow for his weekly conversation. He is going to be on the call on the SEC Network as the Gators host South Carolina. And much like Tennessee, Domino, Ben Hill Griffin Stadium, a.k.a. the Swamp, is going to open at 10:45. Normally they open 90 minutes before kickoff. This will be 2 hours before kickoff. And if you, again, like Tennessee, enter the stadium early, you'll have an opportunity to purchase half-price concessions for the first hour.
1: This is the dumbest. If you fall for this,
0: there's nobody
1: as a
0: tailgates
1: customer
0: outside of the Swamp. I mean, you know that, Chris. It's well documented.
1: If you fall for this as a true, you know what, you sound like an amateur. I'm going to go in and get half off popcorn. Bring your own popcorn. It's called a tailgate. I'm going to get half off expensive booze that's still too overpriced. No, no, no. I got my own booze right here, which cost me less, and I bring it. I'm not dealing in your choices of Trulies and Zimas. I got what I want. I don't know if anybody's selling Trulies and Zimas.
0: It might be. Hard seltzer of some sort.
1: Might be. If that's your gig, that's fine. Bring two cases of them to your tailgate. And you're sitting in an empty stadium.
0: Right, there's nobody there.
1: For hours. This, I cannot believe that people are falling for this. Half off expensive, overly priced, something that I can bring that's cheaper, and I get to be, oh, I don't know, in a social atmosphere called a, wait for it, college tailgate, as opposed to sitting in my seat in section 248 with nobody around me.
0: And 2 hours before the game, really, nobody's going to be around.
1: Nobody's around.
0: The tailgate is going to be a different story. Dante Moore for Oregon officially out for this game between Oregon and UCLA. Kind of one of those off-the-radar, interesting games. Dylan Raiola, who came in and threw for 289 yards in a victory and two scores over Southern Cal, will start his first game at quarterback for Oregon. So there's an update there. Guess who's back at Flowery Branch? You won't believe it. We'll jump into the NFL and tell you all about it next on Cellini and Domino, the Fan 680, 93.7 FM, and for free, the Fan app.
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8: Yeah, series.
4: I'll pass.
7: Yeah, they're done. They lost game four of the NLDS to the Dodgers. 4-1 the final. It certainly was not the fault of Tyler Malley, who brought it for 6 1/3. Michael Harris concluded his fantastic postseason, scoring the only run of the game for the Braves there in the first inning. So LA into the NLCS for a third straight season. They'll meet the Brewers, who finish off the Padres, and the American League, the Rays, fresh off a sweep of the Yankees, awaiting the winner between the White Sox and Guardians. 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
9: 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Don't forget, weather permitting, your Georgia Tech Yellow Jackets going to be playing, and so is the Hell of a Block Party.
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9: And I say play because there's going to be free entertainment there along with home team and Nerney live with The Fan this Saturday, 11:30 until 3:30 for that Hell of a Block Party. And it's going to be happening at the Callaway Plaza and the Peters parking deck at the north end of Bobby Dodd. If you need more information for this free event, go to ramblinrec.com. That's the place to go. It's about time this guy helps the Falcons out. We'll get to that in about 5 minutes.
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9: Now, he can't practice until his 8-game suspension is over, and that would be week 9. But James Pierce Jr. was back in the Falcons building yesterday. He's allowed to meet with the clinicians, if you will, do individual workouts with strength staff, and meet with the outside linebackers coach John Timu. Didn't speak with the media yesterday, but said he will eventually. So James Pierce Jr. Yep. is back in the building, beginning the process of rebuilding his career and helping out the Falcons.
10: He will speak in 2028.
9: Yeah, I don't know when he's going to speak. But
10: he's going to get a couple of years of this football thing back under his belt before he speaks. Please. Don't do anything dumb, i.e. wrong, with this guy. If he's not supposed to be standing here on the practice field, don't stand him there. If he's not supposed to be doing whatever this is, let's not have him do this.
9: It seems like now...
10: Let's just play this thing straight.
9: Yeah, it seems like now you've got the right people to make sure that all of the right things happen.
10: If you have any questions about what he could or should be doing, ask before. Don't ask for forgiveness. I don't think the NFL, when it comes to the Falcons, we're not in the forgiveness business. Let's just not make any mistakes with this.
9: Also, for the first time in the history of Mercedes-Benz Stadium, the Falcons on Sunday night will be hosting a redout when they take on the Baltimore Ravens.
10: Wait, what?
9: A redout.
10: What are the colors of the seats?
9: Seats are red.
10: Yeah, I think that's maybe. Now, listen, they've won a little bit, so I expect a few more rear ends, as we say, in the seats. But if you do the redout, wow, it's really red in here. Where's my camera?
9: Red seats, empty seats.
10: Yeah.
9: Now, in retrospect, in years past, it would have been a good idea. Remember COVID when they had the fake fans in the stands?
10: Yeah, I remember the
9: hall. Well, I'm talking specifically the situation where at Truist Park they would have the fake fans in the stands.
10: Right. There's Phyllis Diller.
9: Like the cover of Sgt. Pepper.
10: There's Zach Brown.
9: If you're a Beatles fan. Maybe the Falcons should have tried that a few times.
10: Wait, is that John Wilkes Booth?
9: But that's all in the past, sir.
10: Yeah, we're gonna put a couple of rear ends in seats. What time does that game start? Like 8:20, 8:25?
9: 8:15, I believe, is the start time.
10: Okay. Is that a problem for people on Sunday nights? I'm really asking. These games are kind of long. These TV things, they go for a while. I'm just asking.
9: I think if you are a kid, you have to assume that you're going to miss school the next day. It's a Monday. What you're not going to remember what you're going to learn that Monday. What you will remember is being in that stadium watching the Falcons play.
10: Some would say being in the building watching the Falcons play some years has scarred the young fan.
9: Maybe.
10: I hope that's not the case now.
9: You will always remember it. You won't remember what you did in algebra that following Monday, you know?
10: I'm a believer that there are certain moments in school that you need. There are quite a lot of them in school you don't. But it's the discipline of you have a quiz, you have a test. Nobody cares about the Mesopotamia. Let me ask you something. I'm going to bring up Drake May coming up in the drive in a second. I found something more interesting than what he's making headlines for. I'll give it to you in a second. Why in college, Western civilization, why are we still learning? Like, I'm a history guy. I love history. But at a certain point, if I learned it in high school, Why do I have to go learn it again in college where the Tigris and Euphrates meet? Oh, the fertile lands
9: of
10: Egypt.
9: You're doing it all over again. You're right. I mean, I did it in college. Everybody that's been
8: in
9: college.
8: Just in case you ever land on Jeopardy.
9: Once you get those electives, and that's what they are, out of the way, you can focus on your major. But you have to take two sciences. You have to take two physical education courses.
10: I know, but here's the problem with the Jeopardy thing. Jeopardy goes a little bit deeper than the Tigris and Euphrates. It's always that third river in Egypt that they're asking about.
8: But there's always those two.
10: I know, but that's almost like a $100 question. Yeah, you can't win Jeopardy.
9: You know that. It's a Chattahoochee. That's what it was named after.
10: I just don't understand a lot of what goes on in school. That's all. Give me the basics of the map. Where is it hot? Where is it cold? Where is it cold? Can I ask you another one? Other than memorization, which is really what it is, why do you have to know the capital of every state?
9: You don't.
10: Okay. Okay. Just want to make sure. But it's about memorization. Did you study? I love that part of school.
9: Yeah, it's
10: Did
9: about
10: you
9: training,
10: study? Are you prepared?
9: Yeah, it's about training your brain.
10: Like, but it's not about knowing capitals.
9: We had to study certain things, and now it helps us remember certain things that we're doing now on this program. Now in another 5 years, we won't remember anything. But in the here and now, it's helping us.
10: Hey, do you remember that time the Mets won the World Series in 1969? Nope. No recollection of it at all.
9: In 5 years. But right now, you know it. So anyway, fans are being encouraged to wear red. The team will not be providing red apparel. So, wear red on your own.
10: Well, wait.
9: Don't lean on the Falcons.
10: Was I supposed to believe that you were going to give me a red jersey for showing up?
9: I think they put it out there because of what happens in certain NBA arenas. Remember, when you go into State Farm Arena, sometimes they'll have the shirts laid out. Yeah. They're not going to be doing that at Mercedes-Benz Stadium.
10: I find that really horrific that you had to tell people that I'm not going to be giving you something.
9: Well,
10: go to your closet or go to your wallet if you want to wear something red. And by the way, you're allowed in a building if you're wearing white or black.
9: Yeah, they're going to let you in. They're just encouraging you. They're not requiring
10: you. Let's make it. Now, what would be nice is, and I don't care anymore, but it would be nice if the storyline wasn't. This team just won 2 games in a row. They're playing the Baltimore Ravens. Look how many empties there are. I don't tell people to go because I have a credential if I want one. I am not the lecturer.
9: Already. You paid for those seats already. You might as well go to the game. You know
10: there were years when you said, I can make a better case for not going to the game. I'll eat the money. I got other things that I could do except be aggravated and spend 9 hours around a football game that's going to aggravate.
9: You can also see John
10: Abraham.
9: Now
10: we might have light.
9: Yeah, and John Abraham will be inducted into the Ring of Honor at halftime, and they've got special menu items available at select locations as well, such as
10: the John Abraham Burger.
9: Well, I don't know if that's there, but the number 55 Abraham Loaded Tots will be available at Molly B's on the 100 level.
10: Oh.
9: Josh will be serving them.
10: What's
9: Josh,
10: that?
9: We're out of tots. Go to Costco. I brought it up. I brought it up just so I could do that. Here's my Amex Black.
10: Of course you did.
9: Don't buy Josh.
10: They don't take Amex at Costco. They take debit cards. Remember that.
9: Don't buy too much candy. It'll rot your teeth.
10: What is it, 7?
9: And then if you have rotten teeth, you can never be my replacement to take over.
10: Why is John Abraham getting Tots named for him? Is there some story that I don't know
9: about?
10: There must
9: be. I don't know the story, but I'm assuming there is
10: one. John Abraham loves Tots.
9: Here's Michael Penix Jr. with a message for the fans coming in on Sunday.
10: I'm interested.
11: You got to show up, man. We need all our fans to show up. We're super excited, you know, to be back home. Obviously, we've been away these past couple weeks, so super excited to be back in front of our home crowd and obviously primetime game, so we can't wait to see everybody pack out the bins.
10: Yeah. Do you know what he said? You know what he meant? Don't be bitches. Let's go. We've won you 2 in a row and we scored 80 points.
9: Mm-hmm.
10: That's what I think he was really telling you.
9: Here's Michael Penix.
10: He's just not that forceful. He's a nicer young man.
9: Here he is being humble, talking about the success that he's had over the past couple of weeks.
11: I wouldn't say I'm surprised. You know, I put the work in, you know, and I'm going to continue to put the work in.
10: Good.
11: I feel like I got a long ways to go. I feel like I could be so much better. There's a couple passes in the game, especially this game that passed, you know, that I wish I could have back. It's always, you know, room for improvement, so I'm always looking to get better.
10: This is going too well when these guys are speaking. We're about to have an anvil fall on our heads.
9: Please,
10: somebody's
9: don't
10: about
9: think
10: to say
9: that
10: something
9: way.
10: Stupid.
9: Michael Penix, from the years when he was in college, 19 through 25, into the pros, threw 25 total passes from under center. Did it 14 times in the last two
10: weeks.
9: He's
10: making up for lost time.
9: Of those 14 passes. So again, it goes back to who we had here last year. And thanks to Zach Robinson, he's finally doing the Falcons a favor. They stink. They're taking on the Cowboys tonight at 0-4 on Thursday Night Football. So thank you, Zach, for finally doing something to help this franchise.
10: So am I at the point where Tampa's so bad I don't have to worry about them, where I'm asking them to beat the Cowboys? No, I'm seriously asking. Because I think we keep saying the only way to get in from the South is to win the division, which is probably true. But you know what? I wouldn't mind a tiebreaker situation. If I'm pretty good and Carolina's pretty good and we both have 10 wins, I don't know. Maybe the Cowboys don't. Maybe we win a tiebreaker because they only win 10 games. I'm asking, are the Tampa Bay Bucs bad enough where I'm not worried about them?
9: Yeah, what you're saying is they're not going to win the division if they win this game. But big picture, if you're neck and neck with the Cowboys, maybe you win that tiebreaker. Yeah, I don't have an issue with you saying that.
10: Okay. Let's dare to dream. Can you believe I just did a tiebreaker situation for a team that hasn't been in the postseason in 8 years? And I've been so down on, not only on the field, but at every podium, that I'm now starting, that flicker in my heart is so big that I'm actually looking to tiebreakers.
9: Well, it really is the bizarro world, because I know if I brought this up, you would have turned on me.
10: There's no doubt about
9: it. Very quickly. Don't bring this stuff up. It's a wasted exercise. It's an exercise, in fact, in futility. But
10: you know what?
9: This is how happy you are right now.
10: Well, no, the Braves got eliminated.
9: Going against your own rules.
10: The Braves got eliminated last night. I've got to find something. I'm not even kidding. I've got to find something.
9: I don't think you're alone in the city of Atlanta. Here's Michael Penix praising everybody around him as far as bouncing back from that 0-2 start.
11: Whenever you get two losses early like that, you know, some teams can just sit there and, like, soak into that and, you know, not really have that energy. But for the guys to, you know, still come with that same energy every day, that competitive mindset to want to go out there and get better each and every day, it helps elevate everybody, you know. So it helps elevate my play. It helps elevate Bajan's play. Everybody that you see him making all these plays, it's because of the energy and the culture that we have here and just the will to want to win.
9: It's making you very happy, yet leery, yet happy, yet leery, Demia,
10: talk. I'm very nervous. Again, I'm looking up in all the windows to see when the piano is going to fall on my head.
9: So is Lamar Jackson going to play or is he not going to play? Jesse Minter, the head coach of the Ravens, was asked about that yesterday.
8: There's a lot of time between now and Sunday. I think to Lamar's credit, he's, you know, getting a lot of treatment and doing things. And there'll be a point later in the week where we'll figure out kind of where it's at. But when he's ready to play, he'll be ready to play. I think there's guys that can really go all the way up until that time limit before the game, calibers of players and enough experience to be able to play without a week of practice. I think he's in that category.
9: Now, we should mention that Snoop Huntley took over last week, a veteran quarterback, went 8 of 9 passing in that victory over the Tennessee Titans. So I don't think it's necessarily going to be a pushover. You got a veteran quarterback in there, but it should be easier on paper anyway with Lamar Jackson, should he be out, not playing in the game. Also, in a joint statement, the NFL and the NFLPA say drinking celebrations, as in Stone Cold Steve Austin tipping back one, will now be permitted. Not permitted, Chris, moving forward, just as a reminder, gestures that depict violence, including the use of guns or other weapons, or gang-related signs, gestures that depict smoking or drug use, or, last but certainly not least, gestures that are sexual in nature.
10: Right. Who's to say what's sexual? I'm just asking.
9: Is it like obscenity? You know it when you see it.
10: Indecency. Yeah. If I dry hump the air, how am I? I think touching your junk is going to be sort of an automatic. Simulating touching your junk, now we're getting into a crazy place. I don't know. Again, let the judge and jury be the judge and jury. Who's going to be the first idiot that actually says, you know what? I got a pretty good one, and I think I'm going to fall under right where they're going to get me for money. I don't know what it's going to be. So what if somebody does a swashbuckling sword?
9: Well, that's a weapon. The sword's a weapon. You're going to get fined.
10: Okay, what if I don't stick it into an imaginary person?
9: Now, you're swashbuckling.
10: Okay.
9: You got to be really careful how I say that, but, you know, I think it's going to be a fine.
10: Okay. I'm up for them telling me who got away with something and who didn't. Let the games begin.
9: And I think they already have. This Brave was never really a part of the problem, but will he be back to be a part of the solution? We'll talk more about the season coming to an end and the future of the Braves when we come back on your flagship for Braves baseball, Chiellini and Domino on the Fan 680, 93.7 FM, and for free, the Fan app.
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10: Nothing tastes as good as thinner feels. That's been something that's been said, but a lot of times you don't believe it. What if I told you that All About Health can actually help you with your cravings? What if I told you there are substitutes for you to eat, whether it's meals themselves, protein bars, or other products that they actually have at their two locations in Johns Creek and Woodstock? Yep, there are ways to not need the ice cream or the cereal. couple of things are just habits. The other part of it is when you start to feel better, you know what you say? This feels pretty good. How far can I actually take feeling good? What if you're sleeping better? What if that means there's less time? Idle hands. Ooh, you don't want that. I know one of my problems was if I was awake and I was at 12:30, and I'm actually, I don't know, 20 feet from the kitchen, it calls to you. Well, if you go to bed because you're sleeping better, guess what? I don't sleepwalk to the refrigerator or the freezer or go get a bowl of cereal because, oh, I didn't know what I was doing. No, I've eliminated bad habits because I found myself feeling healthier. Inflammation with arthritis, indigestion. What might be your problems? Well, guess what? Talking to a nutritionist, talking to a doctor after you get your blood work done is simply the fastest and smartest way to get your personal health plan laid out for you. You do not want somebody else's. And I swear to you, if you go, oh, I saw Jim, we kind of are built the same. You have no idea what Jim's got going on. 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
7: 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We will get to the football, but we got to start with the Atlanta Braves. They lost game four to the Dodgers, ending their season last night at Truist Park. The theme of the 2026 postseason, not enough offense for Atlanta. LA moves on. Braves now look to this offseason. You know, we're all over it here on The Fan. Speaking of, to college football, Georgia running back Chauncey Bones will not play this week, but Nate Frazier apparently good to go as he was removed from the injury report. The number two Dogs head to meet Alabama on Saturday night, unless that changes as well. We'll keep you up to date here on the college football voice of the South. 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
21: Bases loaded. The 3-2. Line drive up the middle and a base hit by Paez. Dodgers take the lead. This drives in two runs. Hernandez and Edmund both come across. Paez with a huge hit for the Dodgers, and it's 3-1 Los Angeles.
9: Might as well have Brett Michaels in the lineup. 11:51, Cellini, D'Amino, The Fan, 680, 93.7 FM, absolutely free. You can listen via The Fan app. Ben Ingram with the call last night. Paez, the two-run single, makes it 3-1. Max Muncy, the thorn in the side of everybody in the postseason, cracks a home run, and the Braves are done. 4-1 is the final as we go into the offseason, and the Dodgers go on to face the Brewers now in the NLCS. They took care of the Padres last night.
10: You know, before the trade deadline, we sat in this room and I said, hey, man, everybody keeps talking about grabbing a starting pitcher or two. The offense. And it's truly the feast and famine of feast and famines. Like 2023, it felt like you had more capability than just hitting a home run. It felt like you had just hit a home run or you didn't. And they pitch you a little bit differently. Here's the crazy part. This side of Michael Harris, who they're not going to pitch around, let's say, they didn't have to pitch around anybody. You know that moment when you have that pre-series meeting and you go, okay, who do we have to be aware? You know, you're kind of looking around going, I don't think I'm afraid of anybody. I'm not telling you Matt Olson can't bomb you. But I'm not telling you that Drake Baldwin can't double you. But it didn't feel like anybody was like, oh, what a beast this is going to be to take down. We just tip your cap. But we didn't help ourselves, which in turn helped everybody on the mound against us.
9: And listen, Tyler Mahle gave you 6 1/3 last night. I thought he should have stayed in the game. He earned his money. He's going to be a free agent. He's 32 years old. This is going to be, needless to say, as you like to say, Chris, his biggest bite of the apple. He's going to get a nice deal from somebody because he earned it.
10: He was on a one-year, $10 million deal. Had he not come to the Braves, had he just stayed in San Francisco, maybe it gets better. But he's maybe back on a one-year deal. That guy's on a three-year deal. He's on a three-year deal.
9: No question.
10: It's two with an option at a minimum, but I think he's going to get it. He proved that he can pitch, by the way, in a money spot. What was the box he had to check? What are you going to do in the postseason?
9: Twice he did it against the Phillies, right, and he did it last night against the Dodgers. Here he is talking about the season in a Braves uniform.
22: Just
0: bombed. We came up short. No other way to put it. You know, you said it. I've said it multiple times. It's, you know, a family here, great group of guys and team and staff. So, yeah, bummer that, you know, we weren't able to do it. But, you know, it's a great team. They're going to be good for a long time. And, you know, it'd be great to contribute, you know, down the road here. But, yeah, we'll see.
9: And he got a standing ovation as he came off the mound. And Tyler Malley noticed that as he talked about it.
0: Yeah, that was awesome, you know, for them to show appreciation. It's really me who should, you know, be more appreciative than anything for, you know, everything I've got here, them welcoming me, the team welcoming me, the staff, you know, this team, the fans, everybody. So super appreciative of them.
10: I thought he might tip his cap. It doesn't matter. I'll tell you what he did do. He had that gum out of his mouth and he chucked that pretty good because, again, frustrated about not finishing it. You had a couple of plays behind him that probably cost him pitches. You're not going to tell me that if this would have happened, then that would have happened. No, because something will happen and then everything else will change. But one of the things we did talk about is decisions infield, in or out, based upon offensively. I saw Dave Roberts play the play that bases loaded with Drake Baldwin two nights ago. It was played perfectly because you got an out. You gave up a run, but you didn't think you were going to give up a lot of runs with what you had on the mound in Yamamoto and what was in your bullpen. Last night, when you drop a ball and you think, okay, now the innings changed, usually innings get extended. Now, you can flip a one-pitch double play and go no harm, no foul. But if you got to throw 8 extra pitches, 10 extra, 12 extra.
9: Like
10: now,
9: Chris Sale the other night, and leadoff guys get on again, again, again. Sooner or later, especially against the world champs, the two-time world champs, you're going to pay the price.
10: It also felt like a couple of times this postseason, he said, I'll hit ninth. Braves can't seem to get me out. That number. Because Baez, by the way, hitting in the nine hole again, did damage.
9: And Chris Sale struggled against guys at the bottom of the lineup all season long. Matt Olson struggled. He said, personally, I had some spots that I could have come through in and didn't. Those things are always going to stick with you. So, you know, a sour taste in his mouth, other mouths. Braves fans certainly feel the same way going into the offseason. Ronald Acuna Jr. faced the music. Find out what he had to say after the game when we come back. On Cellini and Amino, we are your flagship for Braves baseball as the season comes to a close, and we thank everybody for being a part of it here on The Fan, 680, 93.7 FM, and for free, The Fan app.
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9: Hey, it's Nick Cellini here with Tom, the Honest Car Guy, and Chris, who came all the way in from Kansas City to buy a car from Tom. How did this all happen?
1: Well, I'm a loyal 680 The Fan listener for a long time. When we moved to Kansas City, I never stopped. So I was checking out the app, and I heard Tom's commercial on the radio and wanted to come down and give him a shot, see if they can give me a deal on a truck, and they did.
9: Can you tell the folks, Kansas City here, doesn't matter how easy the process is?
1: Absolutely. 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
1: Braves team that won 94 games in the National League East Championship down to their final swing. Otuna fly ball to right field. Kyle Tucker is on the other end, and the story of the 2026 Braves has come to an end. It's the Dodgers who win 4-1. They advance to the NLCS for the third straight year as they continue their quest for a third straight World Series championship. And for the Braves, after eliminating the Phillies of the wild card round, are eliminated by the Dodgers here in the division round.

0: as the 12 o'clock hour is brought to you by Scana Energy, the official natural gas partner of Georgia Tech. Ben Ingram with the call last night on The Fan and The Fan app. The season does come to a close. We'll have the Braves Clubhouse Report coming your way with Barrett Salee, the season-ending Clubhouse Report. It'll go on during the offseason, but the season-ending one comes today at 2 o'clock. Can I ask you a question?
1: Sure, all day, all night.
0: And I don't know if you have the answer or not.
1: Good.
0: But as the Dodgers were celebrating on the field, why were they playing not the Elton John version, but the remake version of I'm Still Standing?
1: They couldn't get the rights?
0: No, I mean, why were they playing that song in general?
1: Oh, because they're moving on. The other guy has fallen down. He's not getting up.
0: No, I mean, why would you play that at Truist Park, though? Why are you letting the Dodgers celebrate with what was playing over the PA?
1: Oh, didn't you hear? Somebody actually ambushed the stereo, locked themselves in. It was sort of like, what was that movie with Brendan Fraser? Airheads?
0: Yeah.
1: Yeah, they wouldn't
0: took over the radio station.
1: Yeah, they wouldn't be thrown out.
0: Someone commandeered the booth up there at Truist Park, the soundproof
1: booth.
0: They told
1: Matthew Kaminsky, you get the hell out of here, and then they just locked the door. You know, they did that old thing with the chair.
0: Mm-hmm.
1: They just pushed the chair right up down under that handle and started hitting buttons. I agree with you.
0: Did they mean it for the Braves? Like, we're going to survive. We're still standing. It was really, really odd.
1: Gloria Gaynor, I Will Survive, would have actually been more appropriate.
0: That would have been odd as well. I was listening to that, and the way my brain works, I was just trying to figure out the how and why of that song being played.
1: I was so distraught. I'm too old to be distraught. It stunk, and it was sort of like, damn. But I didn't even pick up on that as I was leaving. Did they do that immediately?
0: I don't know how immediate it was, but I know that when they were out there, the Dodgers with the T-shirts on and everything else, the music was playing.
1: Get off my field. That's what I would also tell you. Our business is done here. Get out of here.
0: Right.
1: I would have thrown everybody out. It would have been like a bar. I would have put the lights on and said, get the hell out.
0: Can I ask you another question?
1: Go ahead.
0: I don't know why I'm talking this way.
1: I don't know either. Well, I think I know why, because you're side-mouthing, it might be an inappropriate question.
0: What's going on with that outfield?
1: It was
0: terrible.
1: Yeah. I was up high enough for a minute last night to sort of, I think people, did it look and feel slick as well?
0: I saw guys sliding around. I saw a lot of spots.
1: Yeah.
0: Brown spots, if you will, worn out spots in the outfield that you would see in a rec park, but not a Truist Park.
1: Were we trying to slow them down? I don't know if you know this. Sometimes every once in a while you trick up your field so it hurts your opponent.
0: I don't know. Maybe.
1: Okay. I'm just wondering. No, I don't think you had a side mouth that. Well, maybe you did.
0: I don't want to insult anybody on the grounds.
1: No,
0: you know, some concerts came through there. Axl Rose and company maybe tore up the outfield. I don't know.
1: Too much rain, not enough rain. Mossy. You know, there are different conditions. Do you know the thing now where people... I don't even know if this is true or not. Does this work? If you take a picture of a plant that's dying, like there's supposedly an app, or if you go out and take a picture of your lawn, there's too much niacin. Is that really a thing? Does that work?
0: Yeah, someone can answer that? Is that what you're saying?
1: No, it's like I guess it's an AI, like a robot-y thing, where if you take a picture of a plant that's dying, it'll tell you what to do. Too much water. Don't water.
2: Maybe. That's a real thing, 100%.
1: Yeah, is that a real thing?
0: In this day and age, I would think that's a very real possibility.
1: It's interesting. So if you're going to school for that, horticulture, you could be AI'd right out of that job.
0: I mean, I would look at it and say you're not watering the plant. I mean, it would be, you know, that simple for me.
1: No, sometimes it's too much water.
0: I know, but I am not an expert.
1: Right.
0: Or just, you know, give it more water.
1: Well, I'm asking about the field. Maybe I should have, as a reporter, gone onto the field, you know, right, illegally, but snap some photos. Ooh, look at me.
0: Maybe Barrett Salee will have some answers at the Braves Clubhouse Report time.
1: Well, they have a whole offseason, unfortunately, to fix whatever might ail
0: them. Well, that's the good and the bad, because the season is over. 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So, two home games, two sellouts, two runs overall scored as the Braves are done. 4-1 the final last night. In the bottom of the first, Michael Harris singles. Steals second. Not really sure what he was paying attention to as the ball goes into center field. Thankfully, he's able to come around and score. He gets advanced to third with two outs. He scores on a ball that bounces in.
1: I did not see. I don't think he got deked. Like, I was watching. What was the expression somebody sent? Was he mean mugging the fact that he stole second base?
0: I think so.
1: And not aware the ball was by him?
0: And he was looking at the third base coach. I'm not really sure what the third base coach was doing. It wasn't a factor.
1: No, I did see that. He was telling him, let's go.
0: So he wasn't looking at him at all. I didn't see the third base coach. All I saw was Michael Harris, who appears
3: as the kids say, he was hitting the emote.
0: Okay, well, he shouldn't have done that.
1: Who says that?
3: The kids.
0: Whatever that means, he shouldn't have done it.
1: So does that fall into the non-analytical world of baseball or the analytical world of baseball?
3: I think a little of both.
1: Okay. Just want to know, man.
0: But Michael Harris, you can't blame him for the things that happened. Walt Weiss talks about the struggles of this offense.
2: Yeah, well, you know, and the Dodgers have something to do with that. They're going for the third straight world championship for a reason. The arms just keep coming at you. But, yeah, that's you know, the postseason, you never know what you're going to get. I mean, it's very unpredictable. But, you know, some guys, you have a lot of unsung heroes and a lot of times in the postseason, and sometimes guys struggle. It's obviously magnified because you're playing under a microscope. But, yeah, I mean, I think that, you know, we struggle with runners in scoring position. So did the Dodgers. You know, the games are really tight. I thought we gave them all they can handle, but it's a good team over there.
1: The problem is, again, when games are tight, your margin is, what do I do well? What do I prevent them from doing? We didn't prevent them from hitting home runs. We didn't hit home runs. And you end up on the wrong side of a 3-1, which is, again, that 5-1 in the regular season thing. It was nice. Oh, we're not afraid
0: of
1: the Dodgers.
0: Doesn't mean anything.
1: Doesn't mean anything. It's matchups. It's time of year. Who's hot? Who's not?
0: And you're having guys pitch that maybe won't pitch in the postseason. It just doesn't mean anything. 1-for-23, the Braves were with runners in scoring position. To the point of Walt Weiss, the Dodgers went 1-of-16. Problem is, in case you missed these numbers earlier, go back to 22. They hit .180 as a team in the postseason. In 23, .186 as a team. In 24, .97. No postseason last year, .186 this year. This is now a trend. This is not a one-off. I don't know how you fix it, but it's an issue.
1: Yeah, I agree with trying to string 3 and 4 hits together is really tough in the postseason with the types of arms. And by the way, here comes Johnny Lefty, who throws 100. Here comes Billy Wrighty, who throws 101. And it's harder to hit than ever. It just is. So what am I asking you to do? Well, it was a 3-outcome game. Do you know what they're doing in the Arizona Fall League? We're doing baseball right now?
0: We are. It's covering the bases, yes.
1: Do you know what they're doing in the Arizona Fall League? They're actually going to put a limit on where outfielders can stand. Ask me what it is they're going to do. They're going to make outfielders stand closer to the line, which will create more gaps. So can they actually get more baseball action? So you did it with infielders. Now they're experimenting. This year in the Arizona Fall League, with the idea of outfielders can't stand as close to the gap as they want, there was going to be like a line of demarcation. They're wondering, does that... Now, again, I'm reading this, losing my mind, going... Wait, you're going to tell me where I can play? I don't even like it on the infield. You're going to tell me in the outfield I can't cross this line, this beamed line? It seems ridiculous, but what do they want? They want more action. They want gap shots. I don't know if it's going to make it to the major leagues, but the pitch clock made it. ABS Challenge made it. They were doing this stuff in the Arizona Fall League.
0: And we said that stuff would never happen, and lo and behold, it did. Michael Harris had a team-high 5 runs scored this postseason. He led everybody, and we talked about who the untouchables are in our humble opinions. It's Michael Harris, and it's Drake Baldwin. Everybody else, let's have a conversation. You want to pay the Austin Riley salary? I don't know about Matt Olson.
1: No, I can't replace...
0: But I'll talk to you about it.
1: I know, I can't replace Matt Olson.
0: It's tough to replace.
1: Easily.
0: We'll talk about it.
1: But can I find one of these guys who's young and he hits me 28 homers, not 41, but I'm paying him $800,000 compared to $22 million and I use the $22 million elsewhere? I don't think you have one of those guys in your farm system. I'm not talking about him in particular, but if you had a guy, if I have an $800,000 outfielder that I think is legit or a first baseman, do I think about it if I have a $22 million infielder or outfielder? Yeah, of course I do. My trade-off is $21 million spread out. Let's just say it's still on a 3-year deal. I got 60-something million that I can play with. I just don't know how it's
0: going
1: to go.
0: Austin Riley's not going anyplace. No one's going to take on that salary.
1: He's $22 million as well.
0: For
1: I think
0: a longer
1: till 20,
0: period
1: 2034.
0: Of time. Yeah, he's not going anywhere. You have to if you're a Braves fan.
1: Hope he figures it out.
0: The same deal
1: happens
0: with Spencer Strider, with what you're paying him over the next 2 years. Nobody's taking on that salary. You hope he comes back healthy.
1: No.
0: Because you have no choice. Are you telling Jerkson Profar to kick rocks even though you got to pay him next year?
1: Yeah.
0: I can't have you around.
1: Yeah,
0: you've done it to us twice. There's not going to be a third time.
1: It will gall me, but I have to cut the check. Yeah. No. I need a left fielder. It's not named Jerkson Profar. By the way, who knows what he's... Let me ask you something. If that guy took a physical right now, like I'm not talking about a steroid physical. What kind of shape do you think he's in? What's he doing? Is he playing any baseball? Is he not? Is he in the pool with the kids? Is he... I got to be honest with you. You blow what he blew, guess where I'm not living? In my house. There's a really good chance my wife's telling me, what? get out.
0: As you said, it galls you, but you got to wash your hands of that. Here's Michael Harris on the season overall.
4: Just kind of fight through the whole season. It wasn't easy, the 162, and then getting here, beating the Phillies, and then making it pretty tough for the Dodgers is all we could really ask for. Obviously, we wanted to win, but they got the best of us.
1: You know what's crazy about baseball? It's sort of a slow bleed into spring training. Pitchers and catchers first, then players, then we do some workouts, then we start to play games. When baseball ends, it's the exact opposite of spring training. Spring training is this, let's flow into it. Baseball, it is abrupt. That is it. Go home, see ya. See you when I see you. And now we don't even know when that's going to be because of what's going to happen in the offseason.
0: And this is hanging over your head. Michael Harris and Ozzie Albies went 3-for-7 combined last night. Everybody else in the lineup went 0-for-23. Austin Riley, 0-for-13, 6 strikeouts in the series. Drake Baldwin, 1-for-14, 5 strikeouts. Matt Olson, 2-for-16, 6 strikeouts. Ronald Acuna Jr., 2-for-15, 4 strikeouts. And we talk about Ronald Acuna Jr. and the possibility of trading him. You have to separate the emotions. We just told you, we gave you reasons why Olson, Riley, they're not going anyplace.
1: Ozzie at 7, can I replace him? No, of course there'd be interest in Ozzie. I didn't mention Ozzie with Steve Phillips because he's not untouchable. I just don't think I can replace him for $7 million. Now, let me ask you, you think the Braves think about extending him? Because we're out of the, it's our decision. I don't know. I do know when he was not good, he was not good. He struggled for a period of time.
0: I'm going to give it another year. I'm going to let it play itself out.
1: No, but I'm not asking
0: I'm not
1: that.
0: Extending him.
1: Okay, that's
0: I'm
1: what
0: not,
1: I am asking.
0: Yeah, I'm not doing it.
1: Okay.
0: No.
1: I should have somebody, I would think, in my farm system after, you know, what will be 10 years of Ozzie.
0: And listen, Ronald Acuna Jr., you know, we know about the MVP season. We know how talented he is. He can't stay on the field. He's averaged 85 games in the last 3 years.
1: You know what he's great at? On baseballreference.com, if you look at this thing at the bottom of all his stats, it says 162 game averages. Matt Lear, can you pull up Baseball Reference on Ronald Acuna or Matt Edgar? I know, Matt Lear, you're doing stuff. I'm sorry. My guess is, I don't have it here. It's not on my computer. 162 game averages. He's 36 home runs. He's 90 RBI. He's 282. And he's stolen base because of the big year. 25 stolen bases. 162 game averages. You know what? I'd kill for that.
0: But he's not healthy.
1: But my point is,
0: he's going to miss games.
1: That's a 162 game average. He doesn't play 162.
0: No, someone brought up Mike Trout this morning. Talented, five-tool player, can't stay healthy. And once you start breaking down...
1: Oh, it's hard.
0: It's hard to turn back the clock.
1: Yeah,
0: you just can't
1: do
0: it.
1: That's right.
0: So that's the challenge that you have if you're Ronald Acuna Jr. Again, I know that people appreciate him, but you have to, and it's not easy to do, especially today.
1: Well, can I?
0: As the Braves have been eliminated.
1: But I also
0: try
1: want
0: to remove the emotion from the deal.
1: I don't want people to get so emotional where he's always been a bum or he's a cancer. There is emotion on both sides. This goes back to my Olympic thing. Throughout the high, throughout the low, yeah, Ronald's had problems. He's had problems staying on the field. I think there are times that people look around and go, wait. His best attribute as a player is his arm. It's nice to have, but that's supposed to be a bonus. Again, I'll look. Is nobody looking? If you told me he's not even 30, that I was going to get that out of him for the next couple of years, I'd roll over happy. I don't know if you're going to get that from him in the next 2 years.
0: I just don't know
1: if he's not 30.
0: No, and I don't know if he's going to be able to stay on the field, to your point. Austin Riley, terrible all year long. Here he is talking about the struggles.
4: I know the capability I have and the player I can be. And you know, we'll dive into it at some point. But you know, there's obviously got to be some changes, you know, with my swing and you know, what that looks like. I'm not sure yet, but you know, we'll definitely dive into it. And get it figured out.
1: I'll tell you what it looks like. It looks like, who do you trust to totally break you down and build you up? I don't want to do a stupid movie analogy.
0: He's going to be 30 years old at the start of next year, too.
1: But, Nick, 30 is supposed to be when you're smarter than you're ever going to be as a player because you have enough and your body's still capable of doing things. It's slowed down. He's been hurt. He's had a groin surgery. He's had a bum hit me on the wrist.
0: Right, so that makes it even more challenging for him.
1: Who do you trust?
0: The power's gone, and the guy that worked with him passed away, unfortunately, tragically, in a car accident a couple of years ago. I just don't know if you're a guy like Austin Riley, how you get that back, and hopefully he proves me wrong.
1: Do the Rocky movie analogy. We're going to break you down, and we're going to start all over. Who do you trust to break you down and start all over?
0: So like Apollo Creed did.
1: That's right. We're going to go swimming. What? Yeah, we're going to go swimming, huh?
0: Paulie had some
1: about
0: lines
1: different muscles
0: when he first started training.
1: Not a nice man.
0: In that movie that couldn't be said today.
1: By the way, I couldn't have been better. 36-90. I missed on the stolen bases. His 162-game average for stolen bases is 40, not 25. But I said 282, it's 285. Hit the home runs, hit the RBI, 285. I'm going to ask you, do you think Ronald Acuna is a given to roll in next year and be 36-90, 285, 40 stolen bases playing in 150
0: no.
1: games?
0: No. I mean, he's averaged 85 games the last 3 years. He's going to get hurt. History has shown that over the last 3 years. It would be great. And he's not going anywhere if that was the case for what he's making over the next 2 years.
1: He
0: I just
1: still
0: don't
1: has
0: know
1: value.
0: If that's a possibility.
1: I believe Steve Phillips, if you called around, there are people that are very, rightfully so, very
0: Phillips, that was the first name he brought up when you asked him who on this roster, assuming that Michael Harris and Drake Baldwin are untouchable. You can hear the Steve Phillips interview at the Fan app and 680thefan.com and the YouTube channel, longtime GM from MLB Radio and the MLB Network. That was the first name he brought up, Ronald Acuna Jr.
1: Because he knows the math. It's $17 million a year, and there are guys making more than 17 who aren't as talented. But he's a good baseball player. I if anybody wants to fight me on this one, his greatest attribute is his arm, which is supposed to be the bonus of Ronald Acuna. That's the bonus. It should not be the greatest attribute as we live and breathe, because it's certainly in his legs. Not physically healthy, and his ability to run and steal bases anymore. It's got to be tempered.
0: And how's the knee? Because I guess he had an MRI the other day when he had the DH in that game. He says the knee isn't an issue. At least that's what he said after the game last night. I mean, let's keep an eye on if he needs to get that knee cleaned up again, scoped or anything else. He got booed last night, I think, for the first time in his career at home at Truist Park through his interpreter, Franco Garcia. This was his response.
5: It's really frustrating because they're well within their rights to boo and to say what they think and feel. I didn't do anything, so they're well within their rights to do that. It's frustrating.
0: And he said, I did not do what I was supposed to do. And he was emotional at that point. So I don't know what's going to happen moving forward, but the Braves are done. We all know that. Let's check out what happened on this date in baseball.

0: wondering.
1: Do you know how long Don Larson pitched for?
2: That's
0: Don right there.
1: Yeah, it is.
2: Can you speak up a little louder?
0: Guy threw a perfect game. Show some respect.
1: I agree.
0: Dino's right.
1: That's right.
2: I didn't quite get that.
1: Thank you. He had military service, by the way, the Korean War.
2: Can't hear you.
1: All right. Don Larson was 81 and 91 for his career.
2: Okay.
1: And he's the guy that has the perfect game in baseball.
2: Oh, I don't keep track of stuff like that.
0: I don't know. Kudos to you.
2: Bye now.
1: Bye, Don.
0: For being able to work through that.
1: Thank you.
0: Because I would quit.
1: I know.
0: All right, well, thank you, Mr. Larson. Because it's taped. I mean, I'm just, you know, I'm pulling the chute.
1: I know.
0: But you work at your craft to get the people to open up.
1: Everybody's got a story to tell. I mean, don't you want to hear about that guy's story?
0: Mm-hmm.
2: That's fun.
1: Do you know Roy Halladay, who threw a postseason no-hitter? Do you know that was his first postseason game? Roy Halladay's first postseason game. You want to talk about the expectations being sky high.
0: How about this? 1961 on this date, Whitey Ford breaks the scoreless streak record against the Reds. He shuts him out 7-0 in game 4 of the World Series. And it extends his consecutive scoreless inning streak in World Series play to 32 innings. Now, we heard Whitey talking about grape nuts the other day. Here he is in cartoon form on The Simpsons in 1997.
3: Ladies and gentlemen, a winner has been chosen for today's giveaway. And the 1997 Pontiac Astro Wagon goes to the fan sitting in seat number 0001, C. Montgomery Bay.
0: Yeah!
4: And the fans do not like this one bit.
3: And here come the pretzels.
4: Famer Whitey Ford now on the field, pleading with the crowd for some kind of sanity.
3: Uh-oh, and a barrage of pretzels now knocking Whitey unconscious.
4: Wow, this is a black day for baseball.
0: So that poor Whitey.
1: That wasn't really Whitey. It was just people talking about Whitey.
0: Well, that's why I said here's Whitey in cartoon form.
1: It's terrible.
0: Whitey was on the field. I mean, it's accurate. Cartoon version of him, but he was on the field nevertheless.
1: Whitey Ford.
4: This is a black day for baseball.
1: Never mind.
0: On this date in 1973, the famous brawl, or shall I say infamous brawl, in game 3 of the NLCS between Bud Harrelson and Pete Rose, the Reds and Mets, took place. And I guess Bud Harrelson really got hurt during the scuffle, did he not?
1: Yeah, but he was scrappy. He stood there. He stood there with a, I don't know, bonafide tough guy, but Bud Harrelson was diminutive. He didn't really want to get...
0: Pete Rose struck me as the type of guy that didn't fight fair.
1: Oh, I would imagine.
0: At the bottom of the pile, he's grabbing your junk, whatever, he gouging an eye, whatever he has to do.
1: Foreign objects.
0: It's like Ric Flair, the dirtiest player in the game.
1: I believe you're probably right.
0: And then on this date in 19...
1: You know why? Because Pete had to answer to his old man. Let's not forget that story,
0: No question. 1986 on this date, Mike Scott, 14-strikeout gem as
1: Cheater.
0: The Astros beat the Mets 1-0.
1: Cheater.
0: He was scuffing the baseball. That's what everybody believes. Here he is in 1986 with a message for those in the Lone Star State.
5: You know, there's a brand new sport catching on here in Texas. It's called trash ball. Instead of throwing your stuff out along the road, just pitch it in the nearest trash can. It's easy, it's fun, it's a Texas thing to do. Now I call this pitch my split finger trash ball.
0: To the trash can it goes.
5: Oops, that one got away from me.
1: He scuffed that trash up too? Didn't know where it was going.
0: So you're buying it. He scuffed up that baseball.
1: Oh, I think it was a cheater to no end.
0: Hater.
1: I've been trying to find him forever, by the way.
6: Are a hater.
0: I think Greg Maddux may have done that from time to time, too. But listen,
1: if
0: you ain't cheating, you ain't trying. Pete Rose had 35 pounds on Bud Harrelson.
1: Yeah.
0: That's why he separated his shoulder. Picked him up and slammed him.
1: And you know what I know? The Mets went to the World Series that year. The big red machine didn't.
0: That they did. Another big name team is swept out of the postseason. We'll talk about that next on Cellini and Domino, the Fan 680, 93.7 FM, and for free, the Fan app.
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0: 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Again, that's going to be happening on October the 15th. If you're a business leader, come on by. Kincaid and Chernoff are going to be there as well. We'll put Kincaid in a

0: dunking tank, and instead of water, it'll be lava hot gravy. 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We're talking about break-in detection. 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So do what everybody is doing, the Domino's, and over the course of 30 plus years, over 15,000 homes and businesses, and
1: 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The Dogs and Tide in Tuscaloosa this Saturday. 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
11: 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Big Ten Commissioner Tony Petitti today was asked about realignment and said the conference has had, quote, absolutely no discussion taking place around expansion. And congratulations to former Georgia head coach Mark Richt. He will be honored as a part of the 2026 SEC Football Legends class. Speaking of the Dogs, they're gearing up for what could be a sloppy one this weekend at Alabama on Saturday night. Georgia Tech will host Duke on Saturday afternoon. That's a 3:30 kickoff that you'll hear right here on a College Football Voice of the South. 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
0: 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Ronald Acuna Jr. made a lot of people nervous after the game based on something he did on social media last night. We'll put your minds at ease in about 15 minutes or so from now. In the meantime, the Yankees are done. We had a spirited discussion with Steve Phillips from the MLB Network and MLB Radio earlier about how he wouldn't make any changes in New York, but they're losing their minds right now. They got swept by the Rays. And this is one of those instances where you say to yourself, first of all, I don't know how the Guardians are in the postseason. Their lineup is terrible. How do the Rays do this every year? Nobody goes to see them. Their salary, team payroll is very low. And yet here they are year in, year out.
12: Yeah, they're better with theirs than you would be with theirs. And they'll come take a couple of yours. You know, I've joked, if they call you, hang up. Gather your people up and go, why are they calling? What do they know about one of ours that we don't know about ours? Yeah, they seem to win a little bit more. You know, their home record was phenomenal this year. Phenomenal. They redid that dome. I guess they're going to finally get their pretty building. And
0: so it's not just drawings now. It's actually going to be applied.
12: Yeah, there's government money that's now earmarked. As a matter of fact, shovels might be in the ground. Yeah, they do their job well. And remember, was it just Friedman or did they lose a couple of guys? I'll look at Tampa. They had a couple of guys go be executives. Now, look, the Dodgers, they're the opposite of Tampa. But they play the same game trying to win the same thing. It's called a World Series title. They had one of their guys from Tampa go to Los Angeles. So if I'm looking for somebody in my analytics department, if I'm looking for somebody who, I don't know, who's the guy? Hey, who's the guy that says, we like that guy. He plays for the Pittsburgh Pirates AA team. Find that guy. That guy seems to be pretty good at his job over there.
0: So the Rays are the third team.
12: By the way, they're fundamentally sound.
0: They don't beat themselves. They're the third team to sweep the LDS since the start of this format began in 22. The previous two teams, the Astros in 22 and the Rangers in 23, went on to win the World Series.
12: Okay.
0: Just something to think about.
12: So there is a video. It was from yesterday. There's a upper level, like sort of the booth view. They're bunting during BP. They have a machine set up that the guy is moving the machine a little bit so it's not that two fake that everybody's been doing since they were eight, lay two down, two pitches right down the middle. They have like one of those pitching machines that's got the little handle on it so the guy's going up a little bit, over a little bit, so you're bunting different pitches. I'm not telling you that's why they win, But I do know that before a postseason game in October, they're having a bona fide. The guy that I saw the video of laid down 6 months. What do we know about most of this? Boom, boom.
0: Hey, all right, let me motions.
12: Have it. It's
0: you're not
12: two.
0: Even, you're not even thinking about doing it.
12: Nope.
0: It just happens, and then you take your swings. Also last night, the Brewers eliminate the Padres 3-1. The Padres end the series last night by going 0 for their last 21 as they are knocked off. And now you got the Miz and Tarik Skubal. That's going to be the game one matchup of the National League Championship Series that nobody in town is going to watch because they just can't.
12: Oh, it's heartbreaking and anger-inducing. I would say avoid those things. Find something else to do those days.
0: Yeah, a lot of college football. There's a lot of football to be played on Sunday.
12: Hey, not a little into bit Sunday curious. Night.
9: I hate watch. I could hate watch. Seeing that I want the Dodgers watching. Lose.
0: Yeah, I'll look a little bit because I'm rooting against the Dodgers. Yeah.
12: Right. Can no home run ball actually beat the wallet whippers? I don't know if that's actually their nickname, but
0: that would be the theme because the Dodgers hit home runs and the Brewers do not. Let's buckle up.
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12: All right, let us start with this. Did you hear what was going on? Did you see what Nick Saban said about the University of Georgia on game day?
0: Oh, he said, yeah, finally Kirby's got a team that he hasn't had since they won their last national championship. He's very happy with this team that he has right now. Kirby told me this. That's what Nick Saban said.
12: I think Georgia is the most complete team that I've seen this entire season. Gunnar Stockton playing very well. They can run the football. They got a stable of running backs. They make you the defender of the perimeter. Do you know what Kirby answered to this whole thing?
13: Rat poison.
12: He literally has said, it's a setup. He said what Nick Saban, don't think I don't know what Nick Saban was doing on that television show with us playing Alabama coming up. He called it basically a setup and rat poison.
0: Man, he's not going to fall for the old banana in the tailpipe.
12: I know
0: sure.
12: Rat poison. I was in the building when rat poison was invented. Right. Yeah, he's just letting you know that. I know what Kirby did. There was, what Nick did. There was no doubt about it. The timing of that was, we're playing Alabama, here he comes.
0: And the talk is maybe they'll move back kickoff now because that system is supposed to be sweeping through earlier than originally thought. This hurricane-like
12: will somebody make up
0: system.
12: Their mind, please?
0: So maybe 9 o'clock our time will be the kickoff.
12: 9 o'clock what?
0: 9 o'clock Eastern time.
12: Morning?
0: No, 9 o'clock that night. Everything will be cleared out by then.
12: Okay.
0: That's the hope right now.
12: All right. Where's game day going to be?
0: You know, that's a valid question. They're supposed to be there.
12: Now, they went inside. What was the place this year? They already had lightning.
0: So they'll go inside the basketball arena, yes, I would imagine, right? But even if it's really bad, I mean, you know.
12: Well, there goes all the signs in the crowd.
0: Right.
12: I don't know if you know
0: you
12: this.
0: You fear for your safety inside that arena? Do you, you know, go in a basement somewhere, like you said, if it's bad enough?
12: What about
0: clear out of there as well?
12: What about the poor kid kicking for $1 million who just hits the ceiling of the basketball arena and doesn't win?
0: Well, Pat McAfee will just donate $1 million to something like he did last week, that children's hospital.
12: If they go inside,
0: did it anyway.
12: Do you make it a 3-point shot instead of a kick? I don't know what the weather's going to be. I don't know what time it's supposed to happen and everything else, but whatever. We're just sort of making things up as we go along. A lot like the weather people.
0: Yeah, and the show.
12: Send me your emails. I know. Meteorologist. I went to school for it. No,
0: you always
12: cares.
0: Get one angry meteorologist.
9: Yeah, Ella Dorsey.
12: It's like New Zealand and Australia. Mm-hmm. It's like Ireland and Scotland. I went to school for this.
0: Right.
12: Okay. I get it.
0: Like Dagmar Midcap, she was not a meteorologist. She did the weather, but Ella Dorsey is a meteorologist.
12: Yes.
0: So I think people like Ella Dorsey look down on people like Dagmar. You're just here. You're a poser, if you will.
12: Right.
0: You know what you are? The right to be here.
12: You're a pretty little face.
0: Mm-hmm.
12: Me, I went to school for this. I don't know who's telling the truth and who's not. I don't care.
0: I used to work with a guy, Larry Cosgrove.
12: Yeah, go ahead.
0: The old NBC affiliate in Cleveland. Whenever there was a bad storm, he chased the storm.
12: That was his job.
0: I tell him every time, you know what? You're going to get what you deserve one of these days. I don't know if he ever did.
12: Well, you know what they say? You've got to be the one who volunteers for everything because, let's be honest, if you're just a weather reader,
0: right,
12: not a doctor of weather, not an advanced degree of weather. Right.
0: He didn't see really the humor in me telling him that. But
12: now, do you think, was he a meteorologist?
0: Yes, he was a meteorologist.
12: Oh, and he
0: took his job very... I don't know what he's doing now, but he took his job very seriously back then. Larry Cosgrove.
12: Do you think Larry Cosgrove's alive right now?
0: I called him the Cos one time one of the newscasts, and he said, well, back then, it was okay. We didn't know back then what we know now about Bill Cosby. But he said, please, just
12: no,
0: call
12: no,
0: me.
12: I meant
0: call me by my name.
12: Right. He's a doctor of weather.
0: Right.
12: You're calling that guy the cause?
0: I just thought it was funny. I don't know.
12: Of course you did. Hey, will this make you feel any better? That Aussie double yesterday would have been out of 29 of 30 parks.
0: No, it doesn't make me feel
12: just
0: any better.
12: Just not ours.
0: No, it doesn't make me feel better at all. It makes me feel worse, in fact.
12: Damn. All right. Do you know what this is?
0: This is a Disney theme.
12: Yeah. Guess what?
0: You better have a lot of money if you're going to go see anything at Disney.
12: Oh, yeah, yeah. But not only that, they're going to be streaming the Super Bowl on Disney Plus. No, no, no. If you have Disney Plus, I don't know why. They're doing alternative. Now, Nickelodeon did the cartoony. Is Disney going to do a cartoony version of the Super Bowl? They got enough characters. Like, are they going to do anything? I don't want goofy. That was, I'm not punning.
0: Oh, yep.
12: Thank you. Are they going to do anything on the Disney Kids channel like Nickelodeon did? I'm asking.
0: I don't know.
12: They have the rights there.
9: Is this why ticket prices are going up?
0: At Disney, $229 a person to get into Disney. Now, is that true?
12: What?
0: I heard the locker room talk about this earlier. I'm never going to go back to Disney. You never say never. I'm saying never.
12: Yeah. And that can't be the right
0: thing. This will just ensure this is the final nail in the very expensive coffin that will tell everybody I'm never going to Disney. $229 a person.
14: I own all this shit now.
0: How much do you want to gouge people?
12: I'm going to ask a question.
14: It's all mine.
12: I'm going to ask a question. Who do I get to sleep with? If I'm paying $229, do I get to pick out somebody in the park, an employee? Who do I actually, I don't know, who buys me dinner before I get to sleep with them?
14: You think God is in control here?
12: $229 is expensive. Mm-hmm.
0: I want to sleep with Goofy and Snow White.
12: Oh, you're a furry. Oh, yeah, and a threesome.
0: Yeah.
12: Interesting.
0: I'm going to ask.
12: Now, let me ask you this.
14: Wow.
12: With all due respect, and I, whatever you're into, why would you not pick Snow White and Cinderella?
0: I don't know. I'm just kind of into, Jasmine. You know, I just like seeing, you know, a different side of how people live, that's all.
12: Okay. $229 is a little out of line. I like it. I like the story, the architecture, sort of the whole, this is kind of amazing.
0: Yeah.
12: Not $229.
0: I don't think this is what Walt Disney had in mind.
12: No. No, no, no. He wanted family entertainment.
14: Yeah. I've been in control since the 50s, in case you haven't noticed.
0: Mickey turning heel on everybody.
12: He did. Well, you know, he had that club.
0: Yep.
12: What did it cost to join? You know, you could join the Mickey Mouse Club. Like we were in the Kiss Army.
0: Right, yeah.
12: Yeah. They were the Kiss Army before the Kiss Army.
0: What
14: did it cost? Mickey Mouse.
0: $5 back then in the 50s.
12: Know. Like you got a Mickey Mouse. Do you know what they used to do with the movies? Like in the 30s, they were shorts. They weren't movies yet.
0: Yeah.
12: You bought a Mickey Mouse face that had the two eye holes punched out, and you sat in a movie theater and you watched Mickey Mouse shorts.
0: That doesn't get me anything.
12: Yeah, but then a Mickey Mouse Club. You know, the big one in the 50s, who's the leader of the band.
14: To make the clubhouse appear, we get to say the magic words.
0: Pay me. Those are the magic words.
12: Okay.
0: Pay me now.
12: The point is, the Super Bowl is going to be on Disney Plus. They're going to have some alternative whatevers. I don't know if they're doing a kids version like Nickelodeon did. I guess we'll see. They're going to stream two of the Monday night games on Disney Plus just to...
0: I mean, you might as well.
12: Sort of get us in the mood.
0: Yeah.
12: You know, tease us a little. I got to have this.
15: And then I'll be on Disney Plus as well.
12: $8 million.
15: Dressed like Olaf.
12: I think $8 million, a commercial, 30-second spot. But I also think... I'm not sure if I'm right about this. Somebody that I know in that world told me they're taking sort of a reserve, like $12 million if somebody backs out or something with the commercials. You, for the lowly price of $12 million, might be able to take their place.
9: Yeah, $12 million for 30 seconds.
12: Wait, that's not the official. I think that's if you want to buy in, you're like in the queue. You're in the waiting line. I think $12 million gives me a chance to buy a commercial.
0: Buy it for a spot in the line.
9: Is there Fast Pass Plus you got to pay?
12: Yeah, exactly. If you know what the queue is, that's a very big thing in Disney. All right. Brock Purdy. He was drafted number 262.
0: The last pick.
12: Tom Brady is the lowest draft pick to win an MVP ever. Then he won Super Bowl MVPs. But Brock Purdy, 262, could be looking to break a record. No undrafted free agent, I don't believe, has ever won the Super Bowl MVP or the league MVP, but whatever. Brock Purdy, if I told you you could have Brock Purdy, it's a lot of money. But if I told you you had Brock Purdy for the next 5 years, healthy, not healthy, just taking a chance, I'm saying, now that you've
0: seen
12: him.
0: I'm going to say no, and I'm going to tell you why.
12: Yeah,
0: I think it's that system. I mean, it's the Kyle Shanahan system. I don't know if he's going to work in every system.
12: All right, I'm going to tee this up for you. I'm going to tee this up for you. Do you know what the main St. John's booster, remember the guy I keep telling you about, Mike Riepel?
0: Yeah.
12: The guy that had like vitamin water money and everything else. Do you know what he's actually said publicly? St. John's booster says this year's team better make the Final Four.
0: I
12: think he just told Coach.
0: Hey, we're friends now. We won't be friends in any way, shape, or form if you don't make it to the Final Four. And remember, I know where the bodies are buried, Mr. Restaurant Floor.
12: So do you know what he's also claiming in his quote? Like, I think he's trying to be funny, but he's really letting you in. I told Rick, with the team we got this year, I might coach the team the year after if we can't get this team to the Final Four. I could save money on his salary, which he's basically admitting. Yeah. I pay his salary.
0: Right.
12: Maybe get another player with that money.
0: Speaking of that area, did you see the guy that interfered with the baseball?
12: Oh, yeah.
0: In New York last night, he was taken out. And there's video of him being taken out by Yankee officials.
16: Let's go, New York!
0: I was a Batsy! It wasn't me, it was the guy next to me.
12: Where was he taken?
0: This is all a government cover-up. I'm innocent, I tell you. A Batsy!
16: New York City! F*** everybody!
12: All right, do you want to know how we know college football is closer to the pros than ever before, in case you didn't know?
17: It is my honor to announce that the Heisman Award goes to...
12: Do you know why I had him play that button? That
0: and sound? Stop there?
12: Yeah, because
9: I don't.
12: There are people who are now in their NIL deals have bonuses. If
0: really?
12: You win the Maxwell, if you win the Biletnikoff, if
0: pros.
12: You win the Heisman Trophy.
0: I mean, it's the pros.
12: Yeah.
0: We need a salary cap, and I'm telling you.
12: It's written into NIL deals now where it's not even like hidden. You get a bonus if you do this.
0: Listen,
12: All-American, this much more money.
0: Right.
12: It's it. It's over.
0: So you've talked about this for a long time. The, I don't know, 42, 45 schools, whatever it may be, breaking away.
12: Yep.
0: And I'm telling you, this is going to happen. If you want to go to class, you can go to class. You don't have to go to class. You're a marketing arm for the university. You want to get your education? You can do that. We don't care about eligibility anymore.
12: All right.
0: You are representing the school.
12: Did you hear about Drake May? What he said about the moon?
0: Yeah, he questions the moon landing.
12: I don't care. Millions of people have done that. I don't care. Do you know what we also found out? He took a conspiracy class at North Carolina, and the big one that he remembered when somebody said, give me another one, he said, birds aren't real. He said, birds are psyops. They're spying on us.
0: Gotcha.
12: So birds aren't real.
0: That I used to see, my father used to feed the sparrows in Cleveland all the time.
12: Right.
0: Like back in the 60s and 70s.
12: They're gathering information on us all.
0: So when I see a dead bird on the ground and the worms are eating it, how do you explain that?
12: So here's what you're supposed to say.
0: I've seen that from time to time
12: as
0: well.
12: Here's what you're supposed to say. Not every bird is fake. What you're supposed to say is conspiracy is there's fake birds up there, too, that are doing psyop work. When you say birds are fake, you sound like a moron.
0: Right, right. I think the whole thing sounds moronic, but I get what you're saying. It makes more sense.
12: While I would
0: take it. Every fourth bird is a psyop.
18: That's the real thing, 100%.
12: While I would take it, can you imagine North Carolina? Now, I'm sure they're going to tell you, no, it's a critical thinking class, except guys like Drake May going, oh, we went to the moon? Maybe, but I don't really know. How'd I do? A B? Okay. What's a conspiracy theory class? How can you be wrong? Now, I'm sure they're going to tell me it's educational, critical thinking.
0: Right.
12: I've got these academics figured out.
0: Right.
12: So. But isn't it just, you give me one.
0: I don't know. Michael Jordan was suspended
12: Great
0: because
12: job,
0: he gambled.
12: Nick B.
0: Yeah.
12: Great job.
0: Yeah.
12: Great job, Nick. Great job.
0: Lee Last Harvey one. Oswald didn't act alone.
12: Do you know what this is the sound of?
0: Is that a fuse being lit?
12: Yeah, hold it. Just play the beginning again. I don't need the... Yeah, thank you. You know what this is?
0: What's wait the fuse it, to?
12: The Braves offense. Just never went off.
0: It was a dud.
9: Oh, that makes more sense.
12: Yeah, it just never went off.
0: Mm-hmm.
12: You were hoping we turned into that cartoon where you go, I'm telling you, we got bombs in us. It's going to be great. Ah, nuts.
9: With the fuse being lit, the runners in scoring position?
12: Yes.
9: With less than two?
12: Okay. Yes, yeah. You're just waiting for it. Hold your ears. It's coming.
0: Well, Ronald Acuna, part of that dud, he caused quite the stir on social media. We are going to put all of your minds at ease when we come back. No need to worry in this instance when it comes to Ronald Acuna Jr.
12: I've got another update from Athens.
0: Okay, well,
12: I'll tell you about the paranoia level that's going on in Athens.
19: I don't even know what you're talking about.
0: Is Kirby being wired for sound? All right, looking forward to that as well. 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
11: A quick return for one quarterback. Good afternoon. I'm Derek Thomas. We're already missing Braves baseball. Let's catch up, though, in the NFL. First, bad news for the Steelers today. Coach Mike McCarthy said Michael Pittman re-injured his foot, and wide receiver is expected to miss multiple weeks. But good news for the Commanders. Jaden Daniels is reportedly back. Said to be a full go versus the Giants just 3 weeks after dislocating his left elbow. As for the Falcons, finally coming home for week 5. James Pierce Jr. back with the team in Flowery Branch. However, Pierce cannot practice with the team until week 9 when his suspension will be complete. In the meantime, the Birds are set to host the Ravens for Sunday night football. And without Braves baseball, our football weekend kicks off this evening. The Cowboys set to welcome the Buccaneers for an 8:15 kickoff in Dallas. 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

0: 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Absolutely free. You can listen via the Fan. At Braves are done. And another weather update from Tuscaloosa, that will come your way in about 5 minutes from now. We know Ronald Acuna Jr. struggled. He faced the music afterwards. Initially, DeMino, last night, everybody was panicking when Ronald Acuna Jr. scrubbed his social media anything Braves. Instagram, Twitter, everything else.
1: Did he quit?
0: A lot of people were thinking, that a sign?
1: Uh-huh.
0: Either he's walking away, which he isn't,
1: right,
0: or he doesn't want to be with the Braves any longer, which I don't think was the case.
1: Oh, okay.
0: Because the word is, he does this every offseason.
1: Okay.
0: This is what he does. Kind of a reset button for him on social media.
1: Sure. I just want to, I'm going to get that stuff out. I'll put new fun pictures this offseason up. Is this Instagram, I'm assuming, is where you scrub things?
0: Okay. Yes. And I guess on Twitter, but mainly Instagram. And everybody, again, started to look for a sign. Well, there is no sign.
1: Can I also mention one other thing? Again, if your panties are in a wad because somebody's mentioning, what do you think you can get for Acuna? Is this really something? There's one other part of this that you do have to think about. And again, I'm not telling you how to feel. Idiots talking about trading Acuna. Please stop telling me that he makes less than Ha-Seong Kim. I know that. I know that. If you're throwing that out into the universe, anybody who needed to know that knew that. Ha-Seong Kim was lost money, burned cash. With Ronald Acuna, had hopes every day. Some of them met, some of them not. That wasn't the case with Ha-Seong Kim. I had no expectation other than, my God, we got to keep paying him until the season's over. So please stop with the, he makes less than Ha-Seong Kim. Everybody who needs to know that knows that. That's not a thing in this conversation. Here is a thing. I don't know what you think he's going to be asking for. Maybe you have an idea. Maybe at some point in the last 2 years, much like, hey, I hate to break it to you, but I know, according to people that are trustworthy, Elly De La Cruz was offered $225 million by the Reds. He said no to it. Maybe a year ago, 2 years ago, you told Ronald Acuna, do you want to do something? How about this number? Maybe he said no. I don't know that as a fact. I'm just telling you, if you're not going to sign him, or you think the number's going to be exorbitant, and you have an idea that you're not going to sign him, why else do you trade somebody? Because believe me, Shohei Ohtani might be singularly the stupidest move in baseball that they didn't trade him, knowing they had no chance to sign him. You do not get stuck with a guy who you're not going to sign 2 years later when you're not really sure if his value is going to go up, and you don't trade him before that. That makes you dumb. I'm not telling you there aren't some situations where you go, we're going to ride it out and see if we can win with them. Okay, be careful, because if you get a draft pick when a guy walks away in free agency, you give him a qualifying offer. You're gonna be murdered for that.
0: Well, to your point and to what they're saying, this is the reason why, if you're talking about anybody being traded, and we believe Michael Harris and Drake Baldwin are untouchable because of the money and what he's making, that's why you're talking about him being the most viable trade option. You have to, again, it's funny me saying this, but you have to take the emotion out of this. 85 games is what he's averaged over the last 3 years. The body, is it starting to break down? It's now a valid question to be asked.
1: Yeah, and if you're asking why not Austin Riley, okay, Austin Riley's getting $22 million. If he's what he was a few years ago.
0: On to the mid-30s. No one's taking that deal. No one's taking on the Austin Riley deal. That's why he's not being talked about.
1: Right. At $22 million, if he's the best version of Austin Riley, I got a guy who I want to keep because I'm only paying him $22 million. Now it's an overpay for an extended amount of years. That's not great business. Ronald at 17 per for two, with what you've seen and you believe, now again, you want to fight me on this, his best baseball talent attribute right now is his arm.
0: You see flashes of what he was, but over the last 3 years, you haven't seen that consistently. Since his MVP season, he hasn't been the same player because he hasn't been on the field.
1: I would ask anybody
2: who says, I feel like not happy.
1: I would ask anybody who says, you can't even consider this. What the blank are you guys talking about? I'll ask you. Are you willing to take the risk that you'll get two more years out of him? You're not going to pay him because they have an idea whether they're going to pay him or not. They just did.
0: I had a guy just say Ronald Acuna Jr. is Ronald Acuna Jr. Now, if that's your argument, then we can't have a conversation because you're emotionally vested in whatever he is or you think he can be in. If you're that emotional about it, then, you can't have a discussion.
1: But it's not part of the conversation. If I don't think I'm going to sign him, the more time that's left in his contract that somebody has an interest in him. And by the way, you're one more leg injury away, one more hamstring pull away from somebody who might be interested in him not being. Now, conversely, if he goes out and he pops and he has a big year, he's got 1 year left. Maybe you can trade the 1 year left on a deal if you're not going to be able to re-sign him. which one are you willing to take a swing at? I would, for $17 million, I want him here. For $17 million, I just want the version where I go, for $17 million, I got a bargain. I don't know if that guy's showing up again. And by the way, neither do you.
2: You don't know what the younger pitchers, you don't know what Ronald Acuna Jr., and you don't know what Alex Anthopoulos is going to do in the offseason.
1: There was a little bit of a mistake. I knew the 2034. Austin Riley's getting paid through 2032.
2: Right.
1: So that means one.
2: So past the year 2030.
1: Six more years of $22 million.
2: So no one's taking that deal.
1: Right.
2: Nobody is going to take on that deal after what Austin Riley did this past year,
1: or
2: especially.
1: Or what are you willing to eat?
2: So don't bring up Austin Riley, because we just gave you the reason as to why one is going to trade for him.
1: But again,
2: nobody in their right mind.
1: He's 29 years old. I wish. Austin Riley at his best at $22 million all day, all night. But it's six more years of 22, and he's the one who said it. I got to go figure things out. Who do you trust to break it down and bring it up again? I don't know.
2: And nobody really knows at this point. What I do know is Lane Kiffin is once again at his healing best, if you will, playing the role of the bad guy. We'll get to that in less than 5 minutes.
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2: So it looks like it's going to be this tropical storm, a hurricane. Alabama, the state, has filed a state of emergency for 40 counties, including Tuscaloosa County, which, of course, is where this game is scheduled to still be played at 7:30 on Saturday evening between Georgia and Alabama. Kirby Smart was on with the locker room this morning. In case you missed it, outstanding job by the boys. It's at the Fan app and 680thefan.com and the Fan's YouTube channel. He talks about controlling what he can control.
4: Just address it and make sure we talk about, you know, everything that happens outside of our control. You know, we can make an advantage or disadvantage by the way we kind of manage it mentally. I don't think there's going to be a lot of change. I think that our guys are locked in, and I'm sure they're the same way in terms of a great matchup. You don't get lost in the kick time. You get lost in the details of what you got to do to strike another man.
2: That's all you can do at this point. You don't know if the game is going to go on as scheduled or not. What you do know is what you see on tape from Alabama and what you need to prepare for.
1: Yeah, I think the only thing, if this game is going to be moved up, i.e. Friday, you would have had to have said something earlier, because practice schedules change. Travel schedules change. If you're going to play it Sunday, maybe that's still a possibility, but at what point do you actually declare that? Do you wait for Saturday to see what the weather is, or do you do it sooner? Because, you know, we were kind of... I don't joke about bad weather. By the way, water is a bitch. You know, fire is really bad, no doubt about it. Water is really bad on its own terms. If you're worried about flooding, if you're worried about wind damage, if you're worried about things, not joking,
2: but the wind blowing around, you know, things get caught up in the wind, and those things can hit you in the head. You know, going really fast.
1: We were trying to figure out how many people, Alabama fans, George coming in, would go, I don't care. That's Georgia. I got
2: to
1: go.
2: Bryant Denny Stadium seats up to 101,821 people. And they're going to be there. Now,
1: unless you tell them, don't come here because there's no game.
2: Well, and that's the strange thing. When you talk about now all of a sudden these lightning strikes. If there's a lightning strike within 10 miles of a stadium, you got to clear out.
1: I know what to do. In a lightning strike, though, I have a better one. They're telling me, well, I need to send all you people out there so you get struck in the parking lot.
2: How about... if the National Weather Service calls this a hurricane, we can't have you come to the stadium.
1: Now, the one thing I'm going to tell you that I disagree with you on, I kind of like the idea of wind and rain helping a football game.
2: I don't mind that, but not a hurricane.
1: Okay.
2: You know what I mean?
1: I know.
2: Unless you know some aluminum siding, you know, smacks you upside the head.
1: Or cow.
5: It's
1: going
5: to rain.
1: Cow. Just hit your best player.
2: Cows always seem to fly around. You're right about that. So before we continue on with Kirby Smart saying a few different things about his quarterback and Paul Feinbaum talking about who this game is more important to, you have an update on Kirby yelling into the microphone and what can and cannot be heard?
1: No. What I'm being told by my man on the streets in Athens is, once again, there are people walking around the parking lots in the area outside. I'm probably looking up into trees is what I was told to find out. Hey,
2: first of all,
1: is anybody out there looking at what we're doing?
2: If I'm outside the stadium and I can hear this and I'm recording it, you don't have any right to tell me to stop recording.
1: No.
2: I'm going to tell you to kick rocks. You can't tell me what to do.
1: Do you know, again, I don't want to make this not fictional because it's a real thing.
2: You want to go, we'll go.
1: What's that? You're going to take on some employee of the University of Georgia?
2: Well, with the red light on here in studio, I'm very brave. Yeah, we'll go. Out there, I'll just shut it off. Yes, sir.
1: Didn't you ever see the Zapruder film, the guys in the shirt, coats, and ties? What are they doing up there by that fence?
2: Yep.
1: Not the grassy knolly area, above it, beyond it, the fence. And are those hobos Remember, that was a big thing, too. They had a couple of guys, assassins or helpers, looking like hobos.
2: Yeah, I don't think they were hobos.
1: No, no, no. You don't understand. No, there were certain guys in suits and ties, and there were other guys who looked hobo-ish.
2: Right, they were saying the guys that looked like hobos were hobos.
1: Got off a train, they were assassins, helpers.
2: Right, they weren't hobos.
1: Oh.
2: I don't know if you can use that word anymore, but back then you could.
1: But supposedly there are people, you know, they're not telling you they're doing a sweep of the lots, but they're just walking around the lots, and you're kind of looking at them. My man is looking at him going, I know what's going on here. They're trying to find out if anybody's peeking.
2: So if I'm sitting in my car and I'm holding my phone.
1: It's not about the audio. He's not calling plays saying, the audio is some cursing and whatever. No, they're looking, is anybody looking in?
2: Mm-hmm.
1: Now, can I ask, we saw them building those new practice fields. How high are the walls going to be?
2: Well, walking in, from what I recall, they had, you know, the...
1: They had that windscreeny thing.
2: Right, but
1: my guess
2: still,
1: is that's got to go away.
2: Yeah, you could still kind of see
1: it. I need brick.
2: Yeah.
1: And how high is the question? How far away in a tree could you use your binoculars to figure out what offensive sets they're working on?
2: See, if you're that paranoid, then you just got to work indoors.
1: May I tell you this?
2: And there's no, you know, you can't do it.
1: You know what I want my coach to be? Paranoid. I'm worried about all of it.
2: Mm-hmm. I told you, Jerry Faust, one time coach at Notre Dame when he was coaching at Akron years ago, said, no cameras in here. One week we were getting ready for Purdue. Had a priest walking around. Turned out he was a scout for Purdue.
1: That's no priest. Yeah,
2: I... Name of the Father and the Son and the Boilermakers.
1: I'm being told that, again, they're walking around the lots.
2: All right, so maybe they are. Here's Paul Feinbaum on who this game is more important to.
5: I think it's bigger for Georgia because of what they have in front of them. Alabama has really exceeded expectations so far, and their schedule has gotten easier because some of the teams I thought they might lose to have gotten weaker. But Georgia has a very difficult schedule. And think about this for a second, Greeny. In the last two seasons, Kirby Smart has lost to Kalen DeBoer in the regular season. He did get him last year in the SEC championship game. But the idea of Kirby Smart being... losing three straight seasons in the regular season to Kalen DeBoer is almost unthinkable when you think about Kirby Smart as being the premier coach.
2: That's crazy talk, Paul. What do you think, Hembo? It's Paul Feinbaum on Get Up with Greeny.
1: How much money would they have to put in my check to have me call him Greeny during the show like it's, that's him. He is Greeny. Greeny is him.
2: I am Greeny and Greeny is me.
1: Hey, Mike. I think that's what I'd be saying. Hey, Mike. And then if he wants to pull a Kincaid, he can tell me, look at my contract. It says you have to call me Greeny.
2: One of these days, I want to see Kincaid's contract. I'm going to take him up on that. Okay. I want to see the fine print.
1: I don't care about my contract. Why would I care about his? I believe mine probably has nonsense in it. I don't know.
2: I don't know either.
1: I'm assuming stick his around, has nonsense homie. In it. I don't care.
2: Honest to God, I don't know what I make. I don't know what I bring in every 2 weeks. I don't know any of this.
1: Me neither.
6: I don't either. I was told I got a bonus.
2: Good for you.
6: Because of you guys. I had no idea.
2: I don't know if I got one or not, and I don't even know what it pertains to. But congratulations.
6: Thanks. I was like, sweet.
1: Yeah, spend that money wisely. Yeah. Or don't blow it, actually. You know what? It's yours. Don't let your wife know about it. Put it in the fund.
6: Yeah, too late.
1: Oh, is it? What is it? You flap your gums?
6: Of course.
1: Wait, hold on. You told your wife money that she
6: was... I work on a Gabby Award-winning show. I'm proud.
1: Hold on.
2: I don't think that's why we got
1: a bonus. That's not what I'm asking you. Hold on.
2: If we did.
1: Were you really... You had an opportunity to bring in some money that your wife wouldn't know about. No how, no way, right? Is that fair?
6: Yeah. It all goes in the same account. She monitors everything anyway. She would have known.
2: I can't say
1: anything.
2: She would
1: have known?
6: Oh, yeah. She would have known.
1: Okay. All right. Then never mind. I thought you were telling me that she never would have known. I don't even know how this bonus thing works. I thought maybe you were going to get cash in an alley.
6: Yeah, I don't either.
1: If you got $500 in cash, somebody gave you $500. Are you telling your wife you just got $500 in cash?
6: Oh, yeah.
1: You are?
6: Oh, yeah, 100%.
2: Wow. Yeah, I am too. I'm a bad liar. Here's what's going to happen.
1: It's not a lie. She doesn't know anything. You're not lying.
6: Yeah, but she'll be so proud and she'll be happy and she'll probably do stuff for me.
2: The problem is I'm stupid. I'll bring it up and forget that I didn't tell her. That $500 is going to come in handy. What $500?
1: Right.
2: I don't know.
1: Now, listen, I've given...
2: I'm kidding.
1: I've given up on the fun. I don't have any fun, and my kids are too expensive, so I don't have a fun. Let me tell you, back in my heyday of fun, if you would have handed me $500 in cash, ain't nobody would have known about that. Mm-hmm. Me, I would have been the only one to know about that.
2: You would have known, and then eventually your bookie would have known.
1: That's right. I would have doubled up. He said, well, man, you got a little froggy this week, huh? Yeah, I had that $500 I didn't expect to have.
2: Well, it might be fun if the game is played to watch these two quarterbacks go at it.
1: I want to see punts and field goals.
2: Well, you may see that. You may see Keelan Russell on one side and then Gunnar Stockton on the other. Again, this goes back to the conversation that the locker room had with Kirby Smart. Here he is talking about his quarterback, Gunnar Stockton.
4: Well, I think he and Coach Bobo do a tremendous job of being on the same page together. They've been together a long time now. They understand each other. He plays the position from an extension of Mike and the offensive staff. He does a really good job of keeping us out of lost yardage plays, and he does a good job so far of not giving catastrophes and not turning the ball over. So he's really improved in that area. He was efficient in that area last year, but he's improved in that area, and that's made a bigger difference in our team.
1: Was that with our morning show?
2: It was, yes, the locker room.
1: All right, that's a nice, I agree. The sound of that sounds like Kirby's engaged.
2: I'm telling you, give it a listen.
1: In season Kirby.
2: This was the best I've ever.
1: I heard it.
2: All right, well, I heard it this morning. Yeah. This is the best I've ever heard in season Kirby B.
1: I kind of agree with you.
2: Congrats. Kudos to the locker room. They made it happen. And you can hear it at the fan app and 680.
7: Show some respect for your daddy.
2: I just did. Let's not get crazy and let's not think this is going to happen all that often.
1: I do know that I think you're making up for a couple of times recently where you banged on him a little bit. You're going over the top a little bit.
2: Well, no. It just proves that I am the umpire of Sports Talk Radio. I am going to call it exactly as I see it.
1: I think what it proves
7: is... You want me to call my mama?
1: I think what it proves is you used to be a lot tougher where you could live with the idea that those guys didn't like you. Mm-hmm. They thought you were out of line. Now I think you're like, I don't really want them to think that. I'll just tell them that was great.
2: No, not necessarily.
1: Not over the top necessarily, but kind of necessarily.
2: And I wasn't over the top with it. I just praised them, please.
1: Okay.
2: I'll tell you when I'm being superficial. Actually, you'll know. Lane Kiffin. Nice.
1: That was the greatest thing I ever heard.
2: Right. Now I would be going too far. Lane Kiffin lying again, according to the head coach over at Kentucky, because they're getting ready to travel to Lexington on Saturday, and they've got quotes. One in particular from Lexington, Kentucky quarterback Kenny Minchie, plastered all over their facilities. It says, LSU's defense hasn't seen anyone like us in our offensive line yet. Now, Will Stein is the head coach of Kentucky. He said, that's great and all, but he never said that. And there's no documentation, because you know what the media is going to do. They're going to try to find it someplace.
1: Yeah.
2: There's no documentation of Will Stein mentioning this, or more importantly, Kenny Minchie, the quarterback, mentioning this anyplace. Anyplace.
1: I'm gonna tell you, the quarterback of Kentucky, make sure I have this right. There's a sort of somebody said that, what did he allegedly say?
2: According to reports, LSU has displayed a large quote attributed to Wildcat starting quarterback Kenny Minchie within their football facility.
1: Okay.
2: It reads, and I quote, LSU's defense hasn't seen anyone like us and our offensive line yet.
1: Okay. I wouldn't care if he did say it. Now, you can put it up, and you can be LSU going, hey, let's fire our guys up. It's a shame if you're LSU playing Kentucky, and you have to fire up your guys with fake quotes. That's really strange to me for your $40 million, $50 million payroll and your new hotshot coach, right? That's a little sad.
2: If I'm Lane Kiffin, his quarterback's banged up again, I'd be worrying about my quarterback. I wouldn't be worrying about, you know, fake quotes.
1: My point
2: is, he's a weasel, and weasels can't help themselves.
1: Right. My point about Will Stein is, if you're going to be a man of the people and you want to actually announce that Kentucky's here, hell yeah, my quarterback said it. Hell yeah, he said it. And by the way, I do believe the kid said it. Because you know what you do when you're a quarterback at a school like this getting ready to play LSU? You tell your buddies, they ain't seen nothing like us.
2: If Lane Kiffin
1: I ain't
2: ever,
1: scared.
2: I just call him a weasel.
1: Who's the best quarterback now?
2: If Lane Kiffin ever came out with us, I would never do this.
1: No.

0: To pull the infamous media guy who says, you know what people say about you? They say you're a weasel. They're going to say, they say it about you, and I say it about
1: you. Like you told Hal Mummy, speaking of Kentucky, when he came in with us, you said, I'd shake your hand, but I'm afraid after I shake your hand, my watch would be missing.
0: Yep.
1: Right to his face.
0: You got to let a guy know what you know, what you know, what you think. I think Lane Kiffin is the type of guy that would tell you, yeah, I've built up this personality for you to think I'm a weasel. I'd get a better... I would enjoy more calling him a quitter. Me personally, I would go to quitter.
1: Quitter, liar. I mean, there's a lot of different...
0: Yeah, yeah. Quitter first.
1: You can go down, yeah.
0: Quitter first.
1: Quitter, liar, weasel. All of the above. We can just keep going if you want. An old familiar face has returned to Flowery Branch. We'll
0: sleep
1: tell you
0: around
1: who that is when we come back. Cellini and Domino.
0: Fake family, man.
1: Yeah, Braves Clubhouse Report coming up at 2 o'clock, the final one of the season. It will continue into the offseason, but it's happening at 2 with Barrett Cellini
0: so
1: here.
0: So sad.
1: On your flagship for Braves baseball. Gone but not forgotten are the Braves. 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
0: It's happening October 23rd through the 25th. 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You want to help design it? You want to make it one of a kind? Yep, they've got the people to do it. Matter of fact, I've seen it. My wife's actually done it when she was talking about a pendant. They'll give you a pen and pencil and they'll say, okay, tell me what you're thinking about. Then somebody will work with you. And guess what? Eureka, you could have a one of a kind piece, including that wedding band or diamond engagement ring. 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The fall bridal event is coming. If she thinks it's coming and you'd like to bring her in and say, what is it you're looking for? And remember about price points, by the way. 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If price point matters, and it should to everybody, how you finance should matter. Do I get more ring or do I have to actually pay more in financing? The fall bridal event is a great way to make sure that you're paying for more ring than you are financing. Remember, it's going to go on October 23rd through the 25th, and it's everything to do in and around your wedding. It's everything from asking the question right all the way through to, I don't know, bridal shower gifts, because they can do that as well. It's all happening at D. Geller & Son, October 23rd through the 25th. 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
12: 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We start with some stories around college football. Commissioner Tony Petitti says the Big Ten has no plans for expansion right now, adding, quote, the conference has 18 strong members. We're focused on that. Congratulations to the great Mark Richt, the former head coach at Georgia, will be honored as a part of the 2026 SEC Football Legends class. Speaking of the number two Bulldogs, we're traveling to Alabama on Saturday, and Georgia Tech will host Duke this week. That's going to be a 3:30 kickoff. You'll hear right here on the College Football Voice of the South, the Fan 680 and 93.7 FM.

0: 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You can listen via the Fan app. The Braves are done, but the Clubhouse Report lives on. Barrett Salee coming your way with that, the Braves Clubhouse Report, at 2 o'clock. In the meantime, let's talk some NFL and speed things up, shall we?
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0: I think a couple of people said, is that who I think it is? Yesterday, as James Pierce Jr. was back in the building at Flowery Branch. Now, he can't practice again until week 9 when his 8-game suspension is over. However, now he's in the building and he can meet with clinicians, if you will, do individual workouts with the strength staff and meet with his outside linebackers coach. Didn't speak with the media yesterday, but told a couple of reporters out there he will speak eventually.
2: Well, I've seen athletes do that. I got you later.
0: It's like you when you used to sneak into places. Just keep moving.
2: And if you have to tell them something they want to hear. Yeah, I'll do that later. I don't know when he's going to do it. We're not going to break any rules with him, right? We're not going to have him in places he shouldn't be on a practice field.
0: Yeah, I trust that better people are now in charge over there that would not allow that to happen.
2: We're not going to try to hide him, putting him in somebody else's uniform to play on Sunday night?
0: No, I don't believe so.
2: Okay. Hey, aren't you? Oh, I'm not.
0: But he's there. He can work out. He just, I don't believe, can be on the sidelines.
2: Right, so let's not screw this up.
0: Right.
2: Okay.
0: Work out on your own. Also, Sunday night around 8:15, the game will kick off on NBC between the Falcons and the Ravens. For the first time ever, you're going to have a redout. Fans are obviously, with it being a redout, encouraged to wear red. The team, though, will not be providing, like you see at NBA arenas, shirts, apparel at the fan seats. Pick out something red. Now, it's not required.
2: No, you
0: will
2: not be
0: suggested.
2: You will not be turned away if you're wearing yellow. I don't know why you would be, but white, black, red, you know, you're going to be able to get in.
0: It's funny you bring that up, because I've often wondered why, if let's say the Cardinals are playing the Braves at Truist Park, why somebody would show up in an Astros jersey. Now, I think in that case, you shouldn't be allowed in the stadium.
2: Oh,
0: we're gonna, you're being stupid.
2: We're Checkpoint Charlie.
0: Yeah, that never made sense to me.
2: Okay. I don't
0: understand.
2: Throwback
0: Nolan Ryan jersey on when, again, the Braves are taking on, I don't know, whomever it may be.
2: I'm going to tell you what I
0: don't the Astros.
2: I have daughters that have gone to college games, especially my younger one. The shorts, cowboy boots, and a bikini top. Most of these kids are smart enough to go with school colors. What I don't understand is the adult who comes in, 35-year-old Jim, and you go into a Georgia game, and you're a big Georgia fan, and you're wearing blue. What is that? How did that happen?
0: But you don't have to wear the jersey.
2: No.
0: But wear red and black.
2: I would think... Like, every time I see somebody, it's not the Astros jersey. Eh, your fandom, whatever. Like, I don't understand, really. Did you not have a white T-shirt? You just want to... What are you thinking? That's all. It's not required. It just is something. When you stick out like a thumb, you go, oh, no, I'm a big Georgia fan. You're wearing yellow. What's happening here?
0: It's like we had a guy that worked for us that went to a Georgia Tech game wearing red.
2: Yeah.
0: It's like one of those unwritten rules. You're not really supposed to do that.
2: Or you're on a credential, or you're sitting in the suite where somebody from Georgia Tech invited you in. It'd be like going to Georgia and wearing something. What color?
0: Yeah, wear blue and orange. Yeah. Wear gator colors.
2: Yeah. Who are you and what are you doing
0: it's
2: here?
0: Like, I'm not going to throw you out, but I'm going to wonder
2: you can't
0: you're
2: sit here.
0: All that bright.
2: I got to be honest. What happened? What was the big sweet gate this year with Braves?
0: Yeah. Twice. Yeah.
2: I will tell you.
0: Dodger fans in that suite.
2: You guys raised too big a stink because who cares?
0: I don't believe I did. Justin Birney was in there. We were monitoring the situation. We were not happy.
2: I know you were. Of all the things to monitor in the world, I do agree that you shouldn't really monitor much more than that. I just thought you guys were a little bit excessive. Sending pictures of people in the suite.
0: We didn't show their faces. I told you that one guy in there, he had the Dodger jersey on. Justin's on the other side of the glass right now. As God is my witness,
2: I know,
0: and he's my witness
2: as
0: well.
2: Day.
0: That guy ate like 7 hot dogs. He was eating hot dogs like they were going
2: to
0: go away.
2: As
0: they were
2: like
0: going
2: to
0: become
2: say,
0: extinct.
2: The Russians were in the next
0: like,
2: room.
0: Jesus, this guy's eating us out of house and home in here as well in a Dodgers jersey.
2: That part is true.
0: We need more mustard at one point. He told the poor woman
2: that
0: working
2: is true.
0: The suite.
2: He needed more condiments.
0: That is an honest-to-God true story. Here's Michael Penix on a message for the fans on Sunday night.
3: You got to show up, man. We need all our fans to show up. We're super excited, you know, to be back home. Obviously, we've been away these past couple weeks, so super excited to be back in front of our home crowd and obviously prime time game, so we can't wait to see everybody pack out the bins.
0: Okay. Now, as our buddy Don so astutely pointed out, with kids being there, Columbus Day is Monday, so the kids are off. So if you got kids,
2: all
0: the more reason to go and enjoy the game. They don't have to wake up for anything the next day.
2: Are we still doing Columbus Day?
0: You mean, obviously, the kids are off, yeah. Okay.
2: I mean, like,
0: you want to go down the hall with it, that's fine.
4: This is the
0: wrong place. All I know is the kids don't have school.
2: No, I'm asking. Has Columbus not
5: been... He's a murderer!
2: Yes, I've been stricken from the books.
0: This is the wrong place to do that.
2: That's why I was asking. So we haven't really, you know, we haven't banged the holiday away.
0: I don't believe so.
2: Okay.
0: Don't hold me to that, but I don't believe so.
2: Can I ask, is that a Matt Chernoff that I get Columbus Day off? Or is it in Kincaid's contract? I don't even know. Is it in the contract? Is Columbus Day a national holiday where somebody around here is going to be able to say, well, I don't have to work. It's a holiday. So these are my rights.
0: Well, let me ask you this. Do we get a comp day if we work that day?
2: How would I know that it was even Columbus Day until you just told me?
0: I didn't know. My buddy Don told me. I don't know how he would know. He doesn't even have kids. Not that he knows of, anyway. But, yeah, the kids will be off.
2: Are you saying you think he might have?
0: No, I don't know anything. What I do know is that John Abraham is going to be inducted into the Ring of Honor at halftime on Sunday night as well, and there's going to be a number 55 Abraham loaded tots dish available at Molly B's.
2: Really strange, man.
0: On the 100 level.
2: It's really strange. Why tots?
0: Josh, go to your grandmother's restaurant and get me some tots. Here's the Amex Black. Just buy tots. Don't buy another car with it, Josh. Because you can go buy a car with an MX Black,
2: from what I understand.
0: I'd never know, but people have told me that.
2: Could you imagine being so rich that you could just literally walk into a car dealership and as I said, oh, sir, maybe we should start your finance.
0: No.
2: Hey, no, I don't think you have to. I'll pick one out.
0: Last time I gave Josh the card, he came home with a Cadillac.
2: Do you understand, too, the greatest thing in the world would be that if you had that kind of blank you money, every pun intended, and you walked into the car dealership.
6: Put a dollar in the swear jar.
2: They were like, oh, sir, you know, we have a financing deal. So, oh, excuse me, you're looking at me. I'm leaving. Mm-hmm. I'm going to go out like Julia Roberts in that movie. I'm going to wave the credit card. You really screwed up.
6: Big mistake. Huge.
2: Big mistake.
0: Larry Miller was great in that
2: movie. Sure was.
0: As he groveled. He was in studio with us a couple of different times as he played the punchline. Very nice man, too.
2: And funny.
0: Yep.
2: Legitimately funny.
0: And never swore.
2: No, that's what he said.
0: Didn't curse in real life. Nope. Didn't curse in his act.
2: Nope. Is he still alive?
0: I don't know. That's a very good question.
2: It seems like
0: he was the guy that did the groveling in Pretty Woman.
2: Oh, sir. Very handsome. he seemed like he should have been even bigger as a character actor.
0: I agree.
2: It's like Dennis Farina, who I used to look at Dennis Farina on the screen and go, I'd hire him for every movie. I don't want to make him a star, but I certainly want him in my movie.
0: He was good, Larry Miller, as the, was it the dean or the president of the university in Necessary Roughness?
2: Yes, he was.
0: As well, Bob Loggia.
2: Terrible movie. But he was pretty good.
0: Bob Loggia was great in that movie. Anyway, here's Michael Penix on his early success after 2 weeks back as the starter.
3: I wouldn't say I'm surprised. You know, I put the work in, you know, and I'm going to continue to put the work in. I feel like I got a long ways to go. I feel like I could be so much better. There's a couple passes in the game, especially this game that passed, you know, that I wish I could have back. It's always, you know, room for improvement. So I'm always looking to get better.
2: Oh, my goodness.
0: It's freaking you out, I know.
2: It sure is.
0: What'd you say earlier? You're waiting for the anvil to fall.
2: Oh, yeah. I'm looking at every open window. There's a piano coming out there. I know it.
0: Doesn't seem
2: I've
0: right.
2: I've enjoyed every clip this week. This is an unprecedented run of non-stupid clips coming out of the
0: All
2: top.
0: Right, please. I don't mean to speak out of school here, but I forgot one thing.
2: Yeah.
0: As far as Sunday night is concerned. Freddie Falcon is going to perform a highline stunt before the kickoff.
7: Oh, wow.
0: And fans are asked to be in their seats by 8 o'clock. So
2: I thought he's already done that, coming
0: it's
2: down.
0: It's like a zip line of some sort.
2: Yeah, but he's already done that.
0: Wasn't he here Harry a couple of weeks ago?
2: Yeah. Let's not talk about it.
0: Right. From what I understand, some people told me he had you cornered.
2: Freddie the Falcon was in my neighborhood. I swear to God, there were people on the front lawn.
8: Hey, Domino, what's up?
2: I didn't stop because I didn't want to. That was their time. Somebody,
8: I don't know what's going on down there. It's a mess right now.
2: Can I
0: ask, are you supposed to be talking to me?
2: Can you pay? I know you can pay Freddie the Falcon to show up. Why was he in my neighborhood?
0: I don't know. Probably for that reason.
2: There were some people on the lawn, and I was like, that's Freddie the Falcon.
0: Well, he probably made an appearance. Anyway, is Lamar Jackson going to make an appearance on Sunday night? Here's his head coach, Jesse Minter, on that.
9: There's a lot of time between now and Sunday.
4: I think to Lamar's credit, he's, you know, getting a lot of treatment and doing things, and there'll be a point later in the week where we'll figure out kind of where it's at. But when he's ready to play, he'll be ready to play. I think there's guys that can really go all the way up until that time limit before the game. Calibers of players and enough experience to be able to play without a week of practice. I think he's in that category.
0: Stu Puntley played well last week. So
2: yeah, but I'm glad he said that because I don't think I need him out there on Wednesday. Now, can we play theater for a second?
0: Is this Ravens theater? Or is this?
2: Yeah.
0: Okay.
2: I'm the head coach. You're going to ask me a question.
0: You're Jesse Minter.
2: Yes.
0: All right.
2: Not Jesse Eisenberg. Jesse Minter. I want you to ask me the question about Lamar. How's he looking, man? Is he going to play on Sunday?
0: Coach, Frank Fukoski here from the Baltimore Sun. Is Lamar Jackson going to play?
2: None of your business.
0: Scene. All right, when we come back, is it time
2: to
0: break
2: up? By the way, what was the name of the
0: I'm not saying his name again. No, that's a one-off, man.
2: And is the Baltimore Sun Fukoski really a from thing? The neighborhood. Make that up.
0: I think it is the Baltimore
2: Sun. But I don't know if it exists anymore. I don't know if any of these things exist.
0: I don't know. The newspapers have gone the way of the dodo, but who's to say? Is it time to break up the band that is the Braves? We'll pitch that idea or thought, if you will, to Barrett Salee. He's got the Braves Clubhouse Report at 2 o'clock. He offers us an update of what's coming up on the program next here on Cellini and Domino. 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
16: Big changes proposed in baseball. Good afternoon. I'm Derek Thomas. Cellini and Amino all over it, though. So let's check in on the NFL. Jaden Daniels apparently ready to return for the Commanders. In fact, he's a, quote, full go for their meeting with the Giants on Sunday. And no shock here. Looks like Sean Payton will be more involved in calling offensive plays for the Broncos moving forward. Some good news for the Falcons today. Both Jake Matthews and Za'Darius Smith back at practice, though limited. Matthews with a groin, Smith dealing with a concussion. We'll keep an eye on their status ahead of Sunday Night Football hosting the Ravens. But the NFL's Week 5 gets rolling tonight. Cowboys hosting the winless Buccaneers for an 8:15 kickoff in Dallas. Keep it right here, though. Breaking news around the world of baseball. Some changes could be on their way. We'll review it next right here on Atlanta Sports Station, the home of the Braves. 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
17: Here comes Rossell's 3-2 pitch. And Muncy with a high drive to right to the chop house. And he's hit another home run in the postseason against the Braves. This guy has been a machine versus Atlanta. He's been terrific in the postseason versus the Braves. He's been terrific in the postseason against everyone.
0: When your day is long. Yeah, well, it's over. Dodgers move on to face the Brewers. Just the way it is. 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Bertolli in studio with us right now as the Braves Clubhouse Report is coming up at 2 o'clock, and Derek Thomas just teased it. That's an industry term, and we'll tell you what Major League Baseball, I guess, has proposed. Returning, first of all, to a 154-game regular season, making it a best-of-seven division series, and opponent selection in the wild card and division series.
2: What have I?
0: This would start in 2029.
2: What have I been asking for forever in postseasons?
18: That.
2: Pick your opponent. You want TV? We're going to do a TV show about pick your opponent. Hey, they picked us. And let's go show them.
0: More postseason games.
2: Possibly.
0: Would make up for the shortened season. Yes, best case scenario.
2: So here's the math. We had talked about how to use shorten a schedule to 154. I have to cover 8 local TV revenues. I'm losing out on 8 local games. You got to cover my ass on that. You got to cover me for 4 gates. Let me tell you something. There are some teams that are drawing flies at the end of the year because the team stinks. It's covering 8 local TV games plus 4 gates. If you tell me in 154, because we sell extra postseason games to a streamer, you'll get an extra day off 8 times during the year. You'll get maybe, I don't believe the wear and tear thing, because wear and tear is just what it is. And don't give me the record books. The game's been bastardized when they juiced up the baseball. You can tell me about juiced up players. They juiced up the baseball. So, don't, and by the way, we're not adding more games where you have to worry about an asterisk. There's fewer games.
0: And that's going to start the lessening of the season to 154 games in 29. But they're saying, you know, barring a work stoppage in 27, higher seeded clubs in the wild card and division rounds can't select their opponents.
18: Yes, so this would be amazing.
0: This is going to start next year if it passes through.
2: What if we talk about ideas that'll die with me?
18: That one.
2: I for years I said, who has the nerve to say, let's make this more interesting? I want you. Oh, you want me? Do you pick the right guy or do you not? And by the way, let's not talk about guys, now we'll hit more home runs because they didn't think that's not the case. It's just more drama. You want rivalries? Baseball needs rivalries. Mm-hmm. I hate you. Why do I hate you? Because you pick me. You don't think I'm as good as you. Perfect. Let's go.
18: Well, and then potentially, too, division title races will be a little bit more intriguing because there's fewer games, and wild card races will be a little bit more intriguing because of fewer games.
2: Do you pick a team that you know? Because now if you're going to go back to 154, I don't know what the unbalanced part of the schedule is going to be. Do you believe in familiarity? I just played you seven times in a month. I want you. Oh, God, we didn't play them but three times this year. I don't want them. Great. Just make it more intriguing.
18: Or what did you do down the stretch with your pitching? Your pitching is depleted. I want you to throw bullpen games.
2: The question would be, because of travel, when do you have to pick? Is it Sunday afternoon? Like, you want to do a TV show? Every game starts at 3? Monday.
18: Yeah.
2: Let's just say Monday, we're going to pick our opponent. Sorry, boys. Fuel up the plane. You're going now to Houston. I'm really in.
19: And there's going to be, because of the 154-game schedule, a standard weekly off day. So no one's going to play, 12, 14 days in a row like has happened from time to time.
2: But you're only losing 8 games. That's not, there's more than 8 weeks in a season. It's, I get 8 extra days off. Now, I'll also tell you, I'm not getting paid less. Don't tell me you're paying me on a 154. Right. I'm paying you with the hope that you play 162. I'm hoping you get 32 starts. I don't get deducted pay when I don't. So don't start this, well, now we have to talk about pay. No, you don't. Pay is what it is. And you don't need asterisks because you didn't add games. Well, that's a silly statement.
18: And on top of that, you never know what kind of national TV deal. You mentioned streaming. There are a lot of different options to make up for whatever is lost in those local games.
2: They will sell games to Blitzkrieg Plus, the German version of Blitzkrieg or whatever it is, whatever Plus, home HGTV Plus. They spend enough money, they'll get games.
18: They already sold them to Roku back in the day.
2: Give me the one record that would really matter. Like when people say, oh, you're bastardizing the game. What about records?
18: Home runs in a single season home run. Maybe people would care about that.
2: Don't believe it. That's over.
19: And talk about, in case people haven't heard, what they're experimenting with now in the Arizona Fall League.
2: Outfield placement, where your shifting will be limited. They want more gaps. They believe more gaps means more exciting doubles, possibly triples. So there's going to be a line like the infield where you can't be on the left side or the right side of second base. You cannot be in a certain place. They're talking, and they're going to do this in the Arizona Fall League, where they're going to tell outfielders, which, by the way, the visual is, think of them closer to the line to create more gaps.
19: Listen, once you allowed a ghost runner and extra innings, that's it. It's all over.
2: Once you told me what I could or couldn't do with my infielders.
18: Yeah.
20: I didn't know what I would find.
18: Yeah. It's it changes all the time.
19: All right.
18: It changes all the time, so it doesn't really matter.
19: Another season.
2: But I am up for this. That got my attention.
19: Yep, sure did. Another season has come to an end. What's coming up on the Clubhouse Report?
18: Well, we'll talk about what we just talked about. We'll talk about why the Braves lost in the postseason, why this was more frustrating than maybe it should be. And
2: yeah, they didn't hit.
18: Yeah, they didn't hit.
2: I was just giving you a chance to tease.
19: Yeah. Thanks for coming, everybody.
2: Yeah, I was going to give you a chance to tease.
18: Here comes Matt and John. We're done.
19: Tell them next time, Chris, you're going to have to sit around and wait like everybody else.
2: Thank you. That's the answer.
19: All right.
18: We're also going to talk about some moves and if they should be made.
19: All right. The Clubhouse Report is up next. Matt Lear, Matt Edgar, Derek Thomas.
21: Buddy.
19: Thank you all on the other side of the glass. Thanks to Steve Phillips for joining us as well. Sit tight. Life goes on. We'll be back tomorrow at 10 a.m. to talk about life and then some. 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
2: The college football regular season has never meant less to winning a title. Times past, two teams would trade all 11 regular season games for one postseason matchup. Now it's 12 regular season games that 12 teams treat as a prelude to a 5 or 6 game postseason. So September through December, never been less damaging, never been more forgiving. And Georgia fans still have a Bama regular season thing in their collective brains. Unresolved feelings, unfinished business. I would tell Georgia fans, nah, dismiss them thoughts. And for a lot of reasons. Kelee Ringo happened 28-7 in Atlanta last December. That happened. The two national titles since Bama's most recent, all that happened. But because a bunch of other games where Bama won happened as well, including the past two regular season games, an SEC championship game, and the 7th straight overall before Kelee Ringo, that'll leave a mark on you. It'll make you remember. Saturday night, Dogs fans need Georgia to get the win. It's the biggest picture possible for a regular season that is less critical than ever.
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12: Welcome inside the Braves Clubhouse Report here at the Braves Radio Network studios in the Battery, Atlanta. The Battery is quiet today as the Braves out of the playoffs. Game four yesterday, the Braves could not get the job done, falling to the Los Angeles Dodgers. We'll talk a little bit about what happened there. How do you fix it? The reasons for it. A full look back at the season and maybe how the Braves got to this point. And that is a good thing, Braves fans. Yes, the Braves lost yesterday. Yes, the Braves lost the series. Yes, the season is over. But it was still a successful season in a variety of different ways. So we'll talk about that. We'll dispel any notions, any criticisms that I think are completely untrue, just factually inaccurate about this team and about Alex Anthopoulos' job this year, putting this team together. So we'll talk a little bit about that, potential moves that could be made with this team, with this roster throughout the course of the offseason. And of course, like you heard just a second ago on the crossover, maybe what the future looks like from a Major League Baseball perspective, because that will weigh heavily on how not only the Braves, but all these teams around Major League Baseball approach what is going to be a very, very interesting offseason on a whole lot of levels. But as we all know, the season came to an end yesterday, and it came with a little bit of a whimper. The offense struggled yet again, could not get things going against Tyler Glasnow, of all people. It's not like he is an ace. He's barely even a number two, I think, at this point. He's been hurt all year, and yet he got the Braves bats basically like everybody else did. Ice cold. Ice cold all series, and really, going back to the Philly series, it was pretty ice cold then as well. Just got some clutch hitting. It was sad. It was sad. And I'll tell you, you know, down on the field yesterday, it didn't feel like a fait accompli, but it did kind of feel like, okay, out of gas. You know, we're essentially out of gas, running on fumes. And I think you saw that. I think you saw that really in this entire series from the Atlanta Braves. Look, the offense has been a problem all year. The prolonged slumps were the topic of a lot of conversations in June, in August. Now it's this offense went into prolonged slumps, and it wasn't just one guy. It wasn't just two guys. It was basically everybody not named Michael Harris II pretty much all throughout the entire month of June. And then beyond that, and it just never seemed like there was somebody other than Michael that could help dig this team out of it. And I got asked yesterday on the post show here locally on 680 The Fan, they say hitting is contagious. Is not hitting contagious as well? I don't know if that's true or not, but if you look at this Braves team in a vacuum, you can make a case that it is accurate, because man, when one person went south, everybody did. And I know a lot of folks are piling on Ronald Acuna Jr. We'll talk about him in a second, but you can't win a postseason series when multiple critical pieces of your lineup hit under 200 in the playoffs. Dubon did. Olson did. Acuna did. Baldwin did. Riley did. You know, I know Riley hasn't had a great season. I know Acuna hasn't as well and whatever, but they're all part of your lineup. Like every day, they're all part of your lineup. So when those, when five pieces of your lineup, when five players in your lineup who are, who you're counting on to be, to carry the team all hit under 200 in the postseason, hell yeah, you're going to lose. Like, and you should lose in that situation. And that I think is, it sort of accentuates why this hurts so much, because it was there. The Braves got the pitching. All it took was a couple of hits. Listen to Mauricio Dubon yesterday talk about, you know, what happened. He said they were a couple hits away, and that's true. That's true. These numbers are just mind-boggling. The Braves walked 18 times in the series against the Dodgers. 18 times Braves batters walked. None of them scored. You know how hard it is to have nobody score when you walk 18 times in four games? That's almost impossible. Runners in scoring position is something that we talked about a lot, as we talk about it all season long. And I know different people have different opinions of different stats. I mean, you can go old school with the old school numbers. You can, you know, get relatively complicated with WRC plus and BABIP and all that other stuff. Or you can go full complete baseball nerd, stat nerd. And they all, you know, all of those will tell a story. Maybe it's a different story. Maybe it's the same story, but it is a story. But hitting with runners in scoring position is universal. It's part of the sport that no matter how you view it, whether you're a math nerd, whether you're old school, whether you're somewhere in the middle, hitting with runners in scoring position is one that's universal. And the Braves were 1-for-23 with runners in scoring position against the Dodgers. So yeah, hell yeah, you should lose. If you do that, you should lose. And that's what's most frustrating, is because it was there. It was there. The Braves, let's be honest, the Braves are supposed to lose to the Dodgers. Like, they're the Dodgers. They're the evil empire. On paper, they're a better team, a much better team, very much better team than any other team in Major League Baseball, by far. That's why we're having this issue from a financial standpoint coming up. This is going to be the Dodgers lockout, because the Dodgers created this problem, because the Dodgers bought the best roster maybe in Major League Baseball history. So, yes, the Braves are supposed to lose to the Dodgers. That's not why people are upset, nor should it be the reason people are upset. If you lose to the Dodgers, fine. You don't want to lose a series, but yeah, that's what's supposed to happen. It's how it happened that is so frustrating, because it was there for the taking. The Braves got the pitching. The Braves won a bullpen game with Ray Kerr. The Braves set up their bullpen in a perfect way for games three and games four. And everything went right. Everything went right from a pitching standpoint, save for maybe when Didier Fuentes came in and then Robert Suarez came in yesterday as well. But everything else went right. And the offense just fell flat on its face. Here is Walt Weiss talking about that offensive struggle.
13: Yeah, was, you know, and the Dodgers have something to do with that. They're going for the third straight world championship for a reason. The arms just keep coming at you. But, yeah, that's you know, the postseason, you never know what you're going to get. I mean, it's very unpredictable. But, you know, some guys, you have a lot of unsung heroes and a lot of times in the postseason, and sometimes guys struggle. It's obviously magnified because you're playing under a microscope. But, yeah, I mean, I think that, you know, we struggle with runners in scoring position. So did the Dodgers. You know, the games are really tight. I thought we gave them all they can handle, but it's a good team over there.
12: It's exactly right. He said it. Runners in scoring position, but so did the Dodgers. The Dodgers did everything offensively to lose that series to the Braves. Everything offensively. All of their bats. You look at the best bats money can buy. When Max Muncy sits in two games, he didn't start two games, and he's their all-time leader in postseason home runs. Didn't start two games. That's how good this roster is. And they didn't hit. They didn't hit. So that's what's most frustrating. It's not that they lost to the Dodgers. It's how they lost to the Dodgers, because it was there for the taking. But again, I'm not here for participation trophies. But the Braves did prove they're the best team in the NL East, and they got the monkey off their backs in terms of beating the Phillies. Not saying that makes that makes it a perfect season? No. Is it World Series or bust? No. It'd be nice to go further than the Braves did, but still beating the Phillies in a series still certainly is progress for a team that fought through so much, so much. Now, Chris and I talk about this a lot, how there are a lot of people who have tweets and drafts just waiting to be unloaded on Alex Anthopoulos or the pitching or Ronald or whatever. And as soon as they get the opportunity, it's send. It's send immediately. And I saw a lot of this yesterday, that the pitching, that Alex didn't go out and get pitching in the offseason and didn't do enough at the trade deadline. I'm like, looking at what are you people? What are you looking at? What are you looking at? Pitching has never been the problem for this team, not just with the bullpen, but the starting staff. Bryce Elder for 2.5 months of the season, my guy Bryce Elder for 2.5 months of the season was really, really good. I'm talking true number two in a rotation type stuff. Yeah, he went through a little lull. Everybody does. Not named Chris Sale. Martin Perez was signed off the scrap heap to a minor league deal, got DFA'd by the team this year, came back and was one of the most effective pitchers. Does Alex not get credit for that? Grant Holmes did everything you could possibly ask. Grant Holmes ended with a 3.44 ERA. A 3.44 ERA. He gave you more innings than anybody else not named Chris Sale. That's on Alex to trust guys like that. Pitching has never been the problem. And oh, by the way, going out and get Tyler Mahle, who was at the time the third most interesting pitcher that could have been available on that Giants roster. And suddenly he comes to the Braves and turns into Cy Young. It baffles me. It baffles me that there's this narrative out here that, oh, there was not enough pitching. There was more than enough pitching to withstand injuries to Schwelly, to Strider, to Waldrop, to AJSS for the first half of the season. Way more pitching in a starting rotation than anybody could ask for. It was never the problem. So when that popped up on X, I was like, what team were you guys watching? Because it certainly wasn't the Atlanta Braves. Not the Atlanta Braves that I saw day in and day out. Definitely not. And to our caller's credit here locally on the, we call it the post show, the callers call in yesterday relatively down to earth, relatively calm. I think putting things in the proper perspective, but there were a couple that just went off on the lack of starting pitching. And I don't get really heated. I'm pretty laid back, but I just don't understand how anybody who watches baseball and watches the Atlanta Braves could say starting pitching was the problem this year. That is just factually inaccurate. The problem was the offense. The problem was your stars not performing. The problem was everybody not named Michael Harris going into prolonged slumps all at the exact same time. And unfortunately for the Braves, one of those times was in the playoffs. It is that simple. It really is that simple. Now, again, tying a bow on everything that happened this season. Back when Walt Weiss was announced as the new manager, I think a lot of people around Major League Baseball understood it, respected it, and applauded it. Walt Weiss is not a snit guy. Walt Weiss is a Walt Weiss guy. And I asked him during his opening press conference, hey, you know, how do you formulate your managerial style? And he's like, I take some from Snit. I take some from this person, that person, whatever, and then be his own man. And I think that's what made this team so great, is that they took after their manager, and their manager didn't fake it. Their manager was true to himself. He is much more vocal and much more of a fighter and much more outspoken than really anybody we've had around here in about 15 years. And that was sort of personified in the takedown of Jorge Soler, but he's more aggressive in his use of the bullpen. He's more aggressive with his lineup changes, all of that stuff. And that's the biggest reason why the Braves are here right now. as NL East champions. Here is Walt after last night's game on what he's most proud of this year.
13: All the things they overcame, devastating injuries from literally the first day of spring training on. Lost four starters, but we also lost our left fielder, our shortstop, and catcher, and created opportunities for guys. And that was the message when it happened, that there's going to be a lot of opportunities created, and it was up to them to, you know, to step up and take advantage of it, and they did. You know, a lot of guys, like I said, that weren't on the radar made huge impacts. A guy like Martin Perez, who was non-roster invite, you know, ends up being one of the best starters in our rotation. Dubon, obviously, ends up being one of our most consistent performers. I can go on and on. Didi coming back after getting sent out and being one of the best relievers in the game. A lot of those good stories. So yeah, a lot to feel good about. Always try to get better. I don't think there's any perfect teams, so you're always trying to get better, and I'm sure Alex and his team will do that.
12: We'll talk about how they might do that, what options are out there, and what drastic measures can be taken coming up after the break. This is the Braves Clubhouse Report on the Atlanta Braves Radio Network.
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12: All right, welcome back to the Braves Clubhouse Report. Barrett Salee in the Braves Radio Network studios here in the Battery, Atlanta. The Battery was hopping before yesterday's game, but unfortunately not so much after, as the Braves fall to the Dodgers. The season is over, and that brings up a bunch of new questions. And we're going to first make a disclaimer. We have no idea what the financial structure of Major League Baseball is going to be next year. So all of this, the next two segments, we'll discuss some proposals next segment. But everything we talk about from here on out, put an asterisk next to. Do not send it to Freezing Cold Takes. I am on board with Freezing Cold Takes. I've been in his book. I love it. I love the account. I love Fred. I have both of the books. But none of this can be included because we have no idea what this is going to look like. But I think the problems with the offense need to be addressed. Are you getting enough from the guys who you pay a lot of money to? No. And Austin will be the first person that tells you he did not live up to his contract this year. Ronald really hasn't lived up to his club-friendly contract over the last 3 years. Now, granted, he fought through injuries, but you look at his numbers, and he's just average to slightly above average. And, you know, a lot of other guys haven't as well. Matt Olson certainly has lived up to his amount, end of the bargain. The only guy you can say, okay, that's my guy, maybe he's even cheaper than he should be, is Michael Harris II. That guy turned into one of the best players in Major League Baseball today. One of the best, probably the second best outfielder in the National League behind future MVP Pete Crow Armstrong. So now what drastic measures need to be taken? Everything should be on the table save for trading Michael Harris II and Chris Sale. Everything else. And Alex has said this consistently. He takes every call. If you're a GM, you're supposed to answer the phone. And you're supposed to listen. Now, GM X could be like, yeah, hey, I want Michael Harris II for a bag of balls. No, click. Done. End of conversation. That's, you take every call, though. And I think you're going to maybe hear some names tossed around that maybe are surprising. And after what happened with Ronald Acuna Jr. Throughout the course of this offseason, certainly that should listening to trade offers from him, it should be on the table. It should be on the table. The frustration is there. I get it. It doesn't have an RBI in the postseason since game 6 of the 2020 NLCS in the bubble in Texas. That's, now granted, fighting through injuries, wasn't there in 21. I get it. But that's got to change. That absolutely has to change. And not only that, it does feel like with Ronald, the at-bat always seems to find him. And yesterday, grounding out the first pitch after a two-out double, like that's, you're supposed to be a little bit more patient. The double play, you know, in L.A., those at-bats found him a lot. And he's on a what some consider a club-friendly deal. Well, that also can make him easier to trade. I am fully on board with exploring that. I'm fully on board with exploring anything. But I think all the overarching question when it comes to this is, does the philosophy need to change? Because the Braves are built on the home run. The Braves are not built to play like the Brewers. The Braves are not built to play like the Tampa Bay Rays. And so when they go into slumps, it's hard to come out of them. So that's why I'm more than anything else, and it's not just Acuña, it's everybody, more than anything else, be open. Be open.

0: the Braves can go out and get players that can do that can live up to both sides of this. They've already got the big boppers, specifically Matt Olson. I would throw Michael Harris the second in there too. I mean, I really would. We know they can hit the long ball, that the power is there. Can you win a different way as well? When things start to go south, like the entire month of June, can you get out of it? Do you have a plan B? The Braves didn't have that. Well, let's create that. And by how do you do that? You open up everybody into the trade market, not named Michael Harris the second. Everybody. And I'm talking about literally everybody. I don't see what's wrong with that. It's something that needs to be explored. Now, pitching as well, obviously, you're getting guys back. What are you going to see from Schwelly? I don't know. He hadn't pitched in a year, right? He has not pitched in a year. What are you going to see from Strider? I don't know. It'll be almost a year since he pitched. What are you going to get from AJ Smith-Shawver? I don't know. We'll see. It's a bunch of questions. Bryce Elder. I don't know. Although, again, Bryce is my guy. I will die on that hill. Bryce is a good pitcher, and he takes way too much crap from everybody. But there is a need to go out there. Do you go pay Tyler Mahle right now before the labor stuff starts to go down? I would. He pitched himself into a ton of money, so give it to him now. I mean, there's no reason not to do that. He's a bona fide number two. If he pitches anywhere close to what he did when he got here, do you go out and get somebody else? Yes. You definitely explore that. But the biggest thing is get Dubon. Get Dubon, because he's going to get paid a lot of money. It'll probably be a three-year deal, maybe a two with an option. But the biggest thing about Dubon is he fills three roles on a team. He acts as three separate players. Can be a starting shortstop. The Braves don't have one. He can be an outfielder, starting outfielder. The Braves could use one. Certainly a fourth. He can be a utility infielder. The Braves don't really have that guy. He is three players in one. So you can overpay him and then spend money elsewhere and be perfectly justified in doing so. That is job one for the Braves this year. Yes, a pitcher would be great. Yes, making moves, whatever. But re-signing Mauricio Dubon, if you have to overpay him based on the market, do it. Absolutely do it. Because again, he takes up three roles on a roster. Those guys are absolutely invaluable. All right, we'll take a break. When we come back, we'll talk about Major League Baseball's latest proposal to the Players Association and what maybe it can do to get this thing rolling and prevent any work stoppages. We'll talk about it next. 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
0: All right, welcome back. Wrapping things up here on the Braves Radio Network of the Braves Clubhouse Report. The labor negotiations are a big part of what we'll talk about over the next 3-4 months, hopefully not that long. Hopefully they resolve it. But right before we started the Braves Clubhouse Report today, Major League Baseball announced they did issue a proposal to the Players Association. Very interesting. 154-game regular season instead of a 162. A best-of-seven division series, an opponent selection in the wild card and division series. Starting in 2029, this is when the series or the season would be shortened to 154 games. Standard weekly off day benefiting player health, and it would allow the addition of up to 8 more postseason games by moving to a best of 7 division series format. And then the team selection thing would start next year, not in 2029. A couple things on this. And Domino and Nick and I kind of talked about this in the crossover here locally. You're asking for to cover 8 regular season games in terms of revenue from a TV deal.

0: presumably four away and four home from a gate perspective. With what could be done in terms of TV deals, streaming, whatever, you can cover that in a lot of different ways. The thing is that you're going to have to pay the players as if they're playing 162 game schedules. If they're playing less and making the amount same amount, that changes a lot of things. That makes things a lot easier in terms of negotiation. So I am on board with this. It softens their stance, and I certainly think can get the ball rolling. Now, the higher seeded clubs in the wild card and division series, that's just for fans to get excited about it and get behind them. I've seen on X it's not going over well. I love it. I absolutely love it. Like we talked about, make it a TV show like Selection Sunday, the final day of the regular season. Get a team mad that you picked them. Create more intrigue and interest from the entire sports world, knowing that one team said, hey, I want you. I can beat you for a variety of different reasons. Fully on board with this. So we'll see if it happens, but I do absolutely love the fact that this proposal was made. Before we wrap things up, I do think we need to thank a lot of people who are part of the Braves Radio Network at the pregame show and the postgame show. David Holloway, Chris Thames, Lucas Koschevar, Brandon Harper, Brady Penn, Chad Potier. Those guys were awesome this year. Cullen Madden, of course, the superstar, but the real superstar has been Joe Virgin. Also, Isaiah Stewart, Jeff Carter, Justin Hanover, Joe Virgin making things go. But before we talk about Joe, a lot of you guys don't know Will Hopkins. That dude got into the clubhouse every single day and earn the respect of everybody in that clubhouse talking to players. He got so much sound for the Braves Radio Network and did so with a smile and did so while working two other jobs. So when you listen to the postgame show, know that one dude who does not get recognized enough is Will Hopkins. So thank you very much to Will Hopkins. Then also Joe Virgin makes everything work here at the Braves Radio Network. You would not hear Braves games. You would not hear them without Joe Virgin. And he is, he's my guy. And now we get to enjoy a long off season. We'll see what happens moving forward on the Braves Radio Network. But that'll do it here on the Braves Clubhouse Report. Again, thank you for listening. Thank you for tuning into the Braves Radio Network all season long. We'll continue doing this in the off season. And again, there will be a lot to talk about. So thank you for listening. This has been the Braves Clubhouse Report. Hey, it's time for the unnamed 2-minute crossover with Matt and John. Gentlemen, what's up?
1: Barrett,
2: hello there.
1: Good to talk to you. 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Barrett, you're
0: That's
1: probably
0: brand new information. I've never heard that.
1: That is brand new. That's good. Where are Kincaid and Chernoff today? It's a great question.
0: Where are they all today? I'm curious.
3: Right. Oh, he's almost said it.
1: It's a great question. We're at the world-famous Bucket Shop in Bucket.
0: Oh,
1: this is old
0: yes.
1: school Atlanta.
3: Yes.
1: That should stick around till the
0: classic.
1: End of time. If you know anything about classic Atlanta, this is it. At the Bucket Shop, we'll be here all day long, giving you guys a chance with their Yings and Wings opportunity to be at that big game on Halloween downtown Atlanta.
3: Great sweatshirt that Matt's wearing today, too. The throwback 680 the Fan sweatshirt. I am not in 680 gear. I don't have enough of it.
0: The Bucket Shop is legendary for those of us who have been in this town for so long. Great food. And it's an Auburn bar. You guys are choosing the right right restaurants for my taste.
3: Buck and Kincaid used to broadcast here every week. Every month during football season, we would do a show here. And David Dickey, in the first year of Buck and Kincaid, used to tape up banners himself.
1: Really? That's a grassroots operation.
3: He would come and tape up banners himself. And I said, okay, I know that this guy's wired a little differently.
1: He was invested.
3: No, little did I know that Lou was paying him $50 an hour.
1: This is what it's supposed to look like. Brown paneling, old school, like Atlanta. Buckhead when it was Buckhead. We're here until 6 o'clock. Come by, eat, drink, win, and try to get that taste out of last night's playoff loss right out your mouth.
3: Yeah.
0: It hurts.
3: We're going to do our best to do that today, Matt.
1: Yeah.
0: Well, you guys have some fun. Get a burger. Those burgers are fantastic.
1: Yes,
0: tell everybody there I said hello. And if you're around the Bucket Shop, go. If you haven't been, you're not a true Atlantan. And of course, Matt and John will be there all afternoon. Gentlemen, have a good time. Thank you for listening to the Braves Clubhouse Report. This has also been the unnamed 2-minute crossover segment. Matt and John coming up next.
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0: sourpuss that I deliver this message the day after will commence today. Kincaid and Chernoff, though, we're going to try to drink our sadness away. Live at the Bucket Shop in Buckhead, we're here all afternoon long with our friends from Yingling. You'll be able to come by, have your chance to win yourself that Yings and Wings package that will give you a tailgate party package and a pair of tickets to the big college football game that's coming up on Halloween. You know, the one in that big stadium in downtown? Yeah.
1: Where all the people wear jean shorts?
0: They still could pull that off.
1: That's right. They could still wear that.
0: So you want to enjoy some ice cold Yingling and hang out with us all afternoon long. It's brought to you by Yingling Traditional Lager, an iconic American lager for nearly 200 years. So the Braves season comes to an end. We will talk about what happened last night in this series, the downfall, where they go from here. 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
2: No one asked for it, but we're going to give it to you anyway. The news that nobody wants.
0: An Ohio man was arrested for allegedly texting a picture of Shrek's penis to a state senator.
3: What? What?
0: I guess I never thought that Shrek...
3: You never thought he had one?
0: He's I don't know. But is he a man?
3: Yes.
0: Is Shrek a man?
3: Yes.
0: What is Shrek?
4: He's male.
3: Fiona's a woman, and they have a kid.
0: Right, but I mean...
4: Not man and woman, but male or female.
0: Yes, that's what it comes down to, but a lot of times these characters are not anatomically correct, is my point.
3: Well, they have a kid.
0: Well, they do, but a lot of times things just happen in these cartoons.
3: How do you think Fred and Wilma had pebbles?
0: I wonder if Fred could pull that off. I don't know what
3: Wilma. And they had separate beds.
0: I'm going to tell you, I think Wilma was stepping out, but that's just me. I don't want to.
3: With Barney or?
0: I don't think Barney and Wilma. I mean, Mr. Slayton. Betty. No, maybe Mr. Slayton. I don't know. There's a lot there that I didn't want to dig too far into, but we did, and that's fine enough for me. So here's where I want to start with the rational side of my brain and then the irrational fan side.
3: Yeah, I want to hear this.
0: The rational side is we all know the Dodgers were the better team coming into this series. That was a given. And we all know the Braves probably maximized every bit of what talent-wise they had to win a series in the postseason, win 94 games, win the NL East, push the Dodgers a little bit, but not enough to compete. But the irrational fan side of me says, damn it, you had stolen a game that you had no business stealing when you didn't have a starter going because your bullpen pitched their tails off in Game 2. You had it set up with Chris Sale and Tyler Mahle. You had momentum. You're coming home. You wanted to give the Dodgers reason to second-guess themselves, and you didn't do any of it. And, John, all you had to do was hit just a little, not a lot. If you hit just a little, we're having a very different conversation. So the irrational side of my brain is frustrated, angry, sad, all of it knowing there was an opportunity I think missed.
1: Okay, the opportunity was there, and you were very clear about that. And, by the way, I think you eloquently said that. But here's what I would say is, the Braves delivered on what they should have delivered on, in my opinion. Back in March, I thought they were the best team in the division, even when I was living up in another team city. I picked them to win the East. They won the East.
0: John lived in Washington.
1: Yes. Then they won, and they went and had to beat one of the same teams again in a best-of-three series in the postseason. And the Braves also had to win a division against two of the biggest spending teams in baseball, which is what the Tampa Bay Rays get totally applauded for. The Rays get applauded for beating the Yankees and the Red Sox, two of the highest spenders. The Braves do the same thing, beating the Phillies and the Mets.
0: Right.
1: Two of the top four spenders in the game, and they beat them out. So, as far as a successful season, success. But I understand, Matt, it was all on the table. Game one was on the table. Game four was on the table. Yep. Game three was on the table. And there were plenty of opportunities, and they were not taking it.
0: Everything you just said sounds rational, but it also sounds, as the kids would say, like cope. Like all those things are coping.
1: Well, here's the thing. Here's the beauty of it. I'm not coping.
0: No, I know you're not.
1: I don't have to cope because the Braves fan copes.
0: Right. I think you're telling the Braves fan, these are all the reasons it's okay, and you're right, but sports presents opportunities where the best team doesn't always win.
1: That is correct.
0: It's the beauty of it. There's a reason why the 2021 Braves will be beloved. That wasn't close to the best team. They just overachieved, and they in big times and big moments stepped up. Last night, Game 3, really most of this postseason, it's hard to accept how poor the offense was. And I'll even grant anybody who wants to talk about the other side that the Braves had to face pitching that was unbelievable.
1: in both of these series. But that's why I said if you just hit a little, I'm not expecting something unrealistic. I'm saying hit more than one for 23 with runners in scoring position. Do a little bit more. Last night, think about what it took for the Dodgers to win that baseball game. Mauricio Dubon drops a little league pop fly. Changes the math.
3: That was incredible.
1: No, changes maybe Mally even staying in the game later if the Braves had a lead instead of being tied. Think if you could do little things like after the Aussie double, or if that Aussie ball gets out, maybe Mally has a one-run lead there. There are all these little things that give the Dodgers credit. They seem to find a way in the postseason, even when they're not playing their best, and they did not play well in this series, and they still took advantage of a Braves team who could not hit a lick.
3: They absolutely did. And it is, I hear what you are saying, but it is, and the thing is, and I think it's going to be one of the beauties of our interactions on this show, is the fact that you do, and last night, by the way, you portray yourself poorly, because I thought you as a fan, as a deep-rooted Braves fan, like deep in your blood, you watched that game, I watched the entire thing with you, and you were, I think you composed yourself very well. We thank our friends from Truist, Jeff Dunn.
1: We do.
3: Giving us some great scenes.
1: But can we talk about why I was composed?
3: Well, you were trying to make sure you didn't embarrass yourself in front of the high-class people we were with.
1: Exactly right.
3: Right behind home plate in the best suite in the house.
1: So thank you and thank Jeff.
3: Thank you, Jeff.
1: We had unbelievable seats, and you didn't get the full... No, you didn't get the full Matt experience.
3: I know, but you didn't. But the thing is, even in your... like, is that you didn't... you weren't an over-talker.
1: No.
3: During the game. We didn't over-talk.
1: I get my own feelings during
3: the game. It was good. You did a really good job, and I was proud of you. Because the thing is that I think your analysis today, I'm very proud of you coming out of the box.
1: Well, here's what I would say.
3: I'm proud of your I think you're being very objective today.
1: I did have to control myself because we were with a good... Yeah, that was nice company.
3: It was really nice.
1: It's like those people, that's a well-to-do situation. The food. Oh, the food in that suite.
3: And wait till we tell them who else we hung out with. We'll tell them that.
1: We should tease this later.
3: We will.
1: This is a celebrity interaction that was awesome.
5: Name drop.
3: Oh, yes.
1: No, we're not even going to name drop. This is going to be, maybe we do this as a contest or something for people to guess who we were hanging out with last night. We'll do that. Why don't we play guess that? Who's that guy? That's what we're going to do throughout the show. We're going to give you a clue every couple of minutes.
3: How about every segment before the break?
1: Yes.
3: Some clue.
1: Correct. And we'll start at the top of 3 o'clock.
3: Yes.
1: By giving people a clue because it was an awesome interaction. But I was in good company, so I didn't want to make a total fool of myself, but... Head went down on the table a couple of times. I needed to get up and walk around a couple of times.
3: You did. But
1: Didier walked a couple. It got very touchy.
3: What really interesting is the entire series is the Braves gave them extra outs. The Braves gave them mistakes. The Dodgers didn't.
1: Do you think
3: the Dodgers really didn't?
1: Do you think you and I will have a second date? Because we had a great...
3: Oh, no, we will. We absolutely will.
1: We sat close to each other.
3: You know what I really enjoyed is that...
1: You smell great, by the way.
3: I do.
1: Smells tremendous.
3: Is that you? is that I enjoyed watching the game with you because we've never ever.
1: I think we've done that.
3: Never.
1: You watch with my dad,
3: but I've watched with the dad.
1: Right.
3: But I probably on the John Kincaid talking scale talk 20% of what I usually talk.
1: You didn't
3: watching
1: say much. I said driving home, I called Kristen and I said John didn't speak much during the game.
3: No, when I'm watching a game, I watch a game.
1: Which, by the way, I think she was a little jealous of our game together.
3: Well,
1: she asked if we're having a second date.
3: Well, we are.
1: Oh no, we're gonna.
3: We're having one.
1: So I think she was.
3: We're having one, lady.
1: Yeah, so
3: we're having one. We may have a spinoff podcast.
1: There might be some. This is definitely another thing. But no, it was a great time.
3: Yeah, it was a great time. Thank you, Jeff Dunn, and the folks at Truist. Truist, great with us, and we appreciate Truist being a part of our Braves postseason coverage.
1: Yes. Thanks to Truist for the coverage of games 3 and 4. Same with Georgia Power. I hope everybody at least enjoyed the pre and the analysis and all the stuff, both Braves Radio Network and all the coverage here. It didn't end the way any of us wanted, so we will litigate all of that throughout the show today. All right, coming up, today is not a lovely day for the gambling world and a now-fired trailblazer. You'll hear about why next.
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16: 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Awesome. We start a little down the hall, but labor negotiations in Major League Baseball. The owners made a proposal today. The highlights include shortening the season to 154 games, extending the division series to 7 games, and allowing the higher seed to pick their opponent for the first 2 rounds of the postseason. The players have responded with a statement of their own, essentially saying, yeah, we'll mull that over, but the sticking point is still a salary cap, which the Players Association says, quote, guts, players' rights, and compensation. Strap in. We'll keep you up to date here on Atlanta Sports Station, The Fan, 680 and 93.7 FM.
5: Just one look at you, and I know it's going to be a lovely day.
1: 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Let's not get creepy over one of the things you're seeing right here. Our friend Lauren, who has now been titled the chick in the mirror.
17: They're watching the chick in the mirror.
1: Does she even know that song? Does that you?
17: There.
1: Okay, she
17: does.
1: Yeah,
17: there you go.
1: So the YTBs very quickly realized we're set up here in this wonderful booth with a mirror behind us, and the chick in the mirror would be Lauren. So you go to YouTube.
17: Now, what are they like? Are they like 60 or 70?
1: I don't know how old they are.
18: Chick jacking around. Let's go.
1: I know how old she is, so I'm just saying, if you want to see that, but do it in a less creepy way, you can check out the 680 The
17: Hey, does it keep the numbers up?
1: That's the point.
17: Lauren, you can move over to the left if it helps.
1: That's not creepy.
17: You get a few more numbers.
1: All right, coming up in 10 minutes, we'll dive back into what happened last night to the Braves, the finality of that loss, where they go from here, all the things that happened at Truist last night. We will get to that. Plus, Falcons get ready for a matchup with the Ravens on Sunday night. A big one, Georgia and Alabama. Oh, and we have Alabama tickets
17: to give away. Alabama tickets to give away.
1: We're playing Who's That Guy? We will give you a clue of the interaction we had with a really famous person last night at the Braves game. We'll start that at 3 o'clock.
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1: 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We have a couple of very interesting cases around the gambling space, which continues to evolve very quickly in sports. The NFL has filed a brief with the Supreme Court asking for a speedy decision in a fight they're having between states and the prediction market platforms, which, again, have exploded very quickly. We've also got a Seminole Tribe of Florida that's filed a complaint in Broward County against DraftKings for running an illegal gambling operation. Again, this stuff is happening at light speed. So how are the courts and how are these leagues handling all this?
20: Well, first of all, yes, thank you for having me. I mean, this is a day we got a lot of emotions to deal with based on what the Braves have failed to do in the postseason. So I appreciate you leaving a little bit of time to talk about processing all of that. Right now, we are in the wild, wild west when it comes to prediction markets and sports gambling. The semantics that are at issue here is what's creating a vast unknown of state by state among what is legal and what's not. You know, certainly states have the power to regulate gambling in their states, and you've got 39 states in the country that have said we're going to allow legal sports gambling. We've got 11, including Georgia, that don't. Well, here comes the Seminole Tribe of Florida, which certainly has their somewhat exclusive rights to operating a legal sports gambling venture. Hard Rock Casino, Hard Rock Hotels, we all know, is one of the reasons, and probably the reason, why this Seminole Tribe is the wealthiest tribe in the world. And they're trying to protect their interests here by calling out DraftKings for what it is. You are illegally offering sports betting in Florida with your prediction market product. You know, DraftKings advertises that they're legal in all 50 states, and that does include Georgia. But you can't bet on the outcome of the an NFL contest, right? You can't bet on the outcome of the game, but you can bet on individual performances. Kalshi is legal here, same reason, for you can bet on these things. So there's uncertainty. And at the NFL level, they're in a very strange position, because as much as they have this, you know, like every pro sports league is against gambling within the context of their players and officials, but they all have enormous money sponsored and somewhat an ownership interest in legal gambling sites. So you have a split in the circuit courts between a case that was filed against Kalshi in New Jersey and a case that was filed in Nevada that was dealt with in a different circuit court. And this split in the circuits has created uncertainty over what's legal and what's not. And the NFL has asked the Supreme Court to step in to rule on this. And they said, you know, we'll abide by whatever is happening, because there's billions of dollars coming through these prediction markets on bet on NFL games every season. So how much of this is the NFL not wanting to lose money from their business partners versus wanting to do the right thing? I think we know the answer.
0: Bruce, let me ask you about something that I think is very relatable to our listeners, but also could mean some, you know, legal fights down the road. The attorney for a former Portland Trailblazer play-by-play announcer who was fired over tweets that he posted 14 years ago is calling for the broadcaster's reinstatement. Braden Bell is the guy's name. He was fired a day after a local Portland reporter uncovered insensitive tweets about women and Asians. Again, I think he was maybe 15 years old at the time. These things could come back to bite you. It's safest not to post them. But from a legal standpoint, does he have any ground to stand on?
20: Yeah, and this is one of those times when it may be that this is not a legal matter, but it's more a something to learn from and a common sense matter. And, you know, these things stay on your permanent record, right? So we do want to emphasize that point. But, you know, here's an adult that is being held accountable from his employer based on things he said as a teenager and not a 19-year-old, you know, but as a young teenager, as a kid. And they're doing it. His employer fired him for PR reasons. That could be actionable when it comes to you know, an employee case against the employer, but that doesn't necessarily mean that he gets his job back or gets the next job, right? So, yeah, you'd love for your kids to think clearly enough to not do the stupid things that kids do, but there's also the fact that, you know, teenage brains are not fully formed. They don't act rationally. They're monsters in their own way. And having raised a bunch of them, you know, I know this myself. They're wonderful, but they're capable of all kinds of horrible things. So you'd like to see a world where you can sort of not be not have all future doors shut in your face based on things you did as a kid. It's an enormous responsibility that parents have to get these messages through to their kids. And some types of mistakes you just don't bounce back from. You would hope that a stupid tweet is not one of them.
0: All right, Bruce, I know the sadness of the Braves season coming to an end is top of mind for everybody, so give me your thoughts on what happened in this series and where the Braves go from here.
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0: Hagan.
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0: All right, well, the good news is, if you guys do want to get that hot, spicy opinion from Bruce Hagan, check out the Bruce Hagan Cast, where sports meets the law. 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
3: You're listening to Kincaid and... Wait, guys, just making sure I get this right. It says Kincaid and Chernoff. What, Chuck fired or... Oh, Chuck was not fired. Oh, definitely not fired. Never mind. Now back to Kincaid and Chernoff.
1: Your chance to win Alabama tickets. 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
27: It is famous.
1: Yeah, with Yuengling. We'll be here all afternoon long. Yings and Wings, your chance to win that party prize, tailgate package, and tickets to see the big game coming up on Halloween in downtown Atlanta. So here's how we're going to play Who's That Guy? Shouts to Chris D'Amino. We had an interaction with a really famous dude last night who could not have been kinder or down to earth.
0: Okay, you're just giving away. You just
1: That's not a clue. Just
0: He said, dude.
1: So you're right. I gave the, that part of it. Here's why the first clue is going to help give it away. This person won a Super Bowl. There's the first clue.
0: This person won a Super Bowl. I'll come up with a second clue.
1: We'll give another one coming up here in about 20 minutes. Speaking of 20 minutes, your chance to win Chuck's dinner, which will take the edge off, hopefully, a little fun after
0: what
1: happened.
0: Rules out all the Falcons.
1: What's that?
0: Rules out all the Falcons.
1: It does. So. Well, it could be a player. A former Super Bowl winner. I don't want to say too much.
2: From another,
1: your chance to win Chuck's dinner coming up in 20 minutes, again, to take the edge off of what happened last night. So let's cover chapter and verse, the finale of the Braves-Dodgers series. Braves lose 3-1, so they lose the series 3-1 to the Dodgers. Tyler Mahle, I mean, you couldn't ask for any more, not only from the moment he got here at the trade deadline to the moment he walked off that field last night in the seventh inning. It didn't look like the moment was ever too big, whether it was in the first series against the Phillies, last night against the Dodgers, with your season hanging in the balance. He went through an 11-pitch first inning, and he was off and running. 6 1/3, 3 hits, only 1 earned. You can absolutely make the case that Walt could have stayed with him. I won't.
0: I did, and I told you when the move was made.
1: But
0: he shouldn't do this.
1: But I won't die on that hill. I'm going to tell you why. Teoscar Hernandez hit 110-mile-an-hour pitch off the bat for the base hit. Inning before, he gave up 200-mile-an-hour pieces of contact off the bat. So I could see Walt saying, starting to lose it a little bit, hard contact. I could go either way. I'm just not willing to say, I think it was a drastic mistake, or I think going to the bullpen was an awful idea. I could see, that was a flip of a coin in that moment.
0: Well, I would say that, first of all, it's good to do, because it's not 20/20 hindsight, because I said it before, he did it. Second of all, I'm going with the guy who has been great all night, that I'm going to trust him over a kid in a situation that's completely unproven. I'm going to go with the guy who's been great all night.
1: Did the kid not prove himself Sunday, though, in a huge spot?
0: Why am I taking the ball out of the hand of a guy who's been great all year, who is at 83 pitches?
1: 85. Or 84?
0: I mean, seriously, why am I
1: doing
0: that?
1: I guess, again, the counter is your best reliever. You're going to go to a guy because you don't want to face Muncy a third time, because Muncy scares the hell out of you. And again, I could see both sides of that one. And it was very close on the margins. Now, the problem is, did he or did not have the same juice that he had the other night? So maybe the 47-pitch performance weighed in on him. He walked two batters, and he was done. Then the Braves went to Suarez with the bases loaded. He goes 2-0 on Paez. He gets back into the count at 3-2, and he throws a 100-mile-an-hour fastball, but it was pretty middle-middle, and Paez hit it for a base hit past Dubon. And at 3-1, it felt like you were down 8-1.
0: It did. It did. The minute that happened, it did. And it was like the balloon popped in that building, and you felt it. And credit to the Braves fans for not heading to the exits.
1: I was tempted.
0: But you didn't. And they credit to the fans, because they stayed. And I even pointed to you and I said, okay, Matt, they're staying. Mm-hmm. They're not bailing on this team, because I have seen this town do that. They did. They gave this team the support. But still, though, you could feel the sag. You could feel the mental sag, and I totally understood it.
1: A couple of things from last night. When you talk about a game that's that close, a lot of times it is won in the margins or lost in the margins.
0: Sure.
1: The Braves played a sloppy brand of baseball last night. Michael Harris gets the leadoff single, steals second. I don't know if he's staring at the infielder or just loses track. The ball goes into center. He doesn't take third base. Thankfully, though, he had a nice read on the ball when he's on third that doesn't get far away from Will Smith, but he scores in that moment. But then in the second inning, again, the margins. It's the leadoff walk to Ohtani, the throw into center field from Sean Murphy, the Dubon drop, which I watched it again on TV because people were saying that Yaz could have called him off and taken control. Maybe.
0: Shouldn't that ball not be... It should be the guy coming in from the outfield, not the guy wandering back.
1: Agreed, but Dubon still has to catch it. It's a Little League pop-up. You gifted the Dodgers a run with two errors in that inning. It had nothing to do with Tyler Mahle. And then every little glimmer of hope offensively, John, that the Braves had went away quickly. Second inning, Doobie two-out walk. Riley then strikes out. Third inning, Michael Harris one-out walk. Acuna K. Olsen flies out. That was the deep fly ball. Braves fourth, Yaz a two-out walk. Doobie then follows it with a fly out. In the fifth, you get a leadoff Austin Riley walk. You get an Acuna two-out walk, so now you have first and second with two outs, and it gets Glasnow out of the game, and they go to a lefty against Olsen. He scorches a pitch that gets knocked down by the second baseman and thrown out, so you don't score there.
0: And then the biggest culprit of all, and you and I in real time were having this discussion when Albies led off with the double.
1: Oh, my gosh.
0: In the sixth inning. You
1: were on this immediately. You said it. And I couldn't have agreed more.
0: I don't know that Drake Baldwin's ever bunted. I have no idea. But the way this offense is struggling so mightily that I'm going to see if he can get a bunt down to start the at-bat. It's not something traditionally they do, but he's facing a tough lefty. He is fighting it. They don't even try it. Drake ends up flying out to left field. The Braves would end up stranding Ozzy Albies, so you don't take the lead. What if you do take the lead? Maybe Walt does stay with Mally with a little more wiggle room in the seventh inning, but instead, you miss your chance in the sixth, they score two in the seventh, and it's over.
1: I'm telling you, is that that's the one, Matt, is I think mine cost the game more, but yours absolutely plays to, at that point, where's the damn small ball?
0: Well, they don't do it. They don't try it.
1: And the thing is, I heard Chris Domino earlier on Domino and Cellini talking about it because they make a big deal out of it. How every single day, every single member of the Tampa Bay Rays practices bunting.
0: Yeah.
1: Every single member of the Rays practices bunting.
0: It just used to be one of those things
1: batting practice.
0: We saw kids do that you think a pro should be able to do. But when I say the margins last night, a doobie drop, the Aussie ball that's a homer in 29 of 30 parks. Now, some also said, I went back and watched this because we were at the game, that Aussie kind of took a slow trot out of the box that maybe he did.
1: He did a little bit.
0: Teoscar looked like he died, by the way, when he went up to left field. Then he got a hit the next inning, so he was okay. But those margins, a gift run for the Dodgers in the first, not doing the little things to get Ozzy in that spot in the sixth, and look where you are once Páez comes through with the base hit. And my frustration remains that the Dodgers did not play a great series. They were better than the Braves. They were more talented. All of it. But when you stole game two and you had Sale and Mally lined up, all you had to do was hit a little.
1: And that's
0: going to be the months and months of frustration. Just hit a little, and you couldn't do it.
1: They didn't, and that's the big thing, is the frustration was there. Everything about that moment seemed to overwhelm the Braves. And they did. There's nothing that can be said more, but in those four games, they appeared to be overwhelmed.
0: Which is shocking, but true.
1: It did, though.
0: So here's my question to you.
1: And that's a shame.
0: In the seventh inning, when Ronald Acuna grounds out, he gets booed vociferously.
1: You didn't have any problem with it.
0: No, you're a fan. Ooh. You want to boo somebody struggling. My question is, why did he get booed, but I didn't hear boos for Riley or Baldwin or Olsen last night?
1: I think because of the fact that they're waiting for the flamboyant person's always going to get it. Is always going to get it. The guy who's the flamboyant one, and the guy who is who appears to be the lone wolf, and the night before
0: he's the lightning.
1: Put him on. Yes.
0: Well, also, you know what my answer? Those other guys aren't stars. They're good players. And if you ever wanted the difference, folks, in what a good player is in sports and what a star is, the star gets your reaction.
1: Yes.
0: Drake Baldwin is a hell of a player.
1: Not a star.
0: Matt Olson, I found out last night, is a hell of a player. He ain't a star. You guys acted, and you were right to do so. I'm not challenging anybody. Good for you. There's a reason why y'all boo Bryce. There's a reason why you booed Freddie last night. Stars get the star treatment, good or bad. And everything you did last night backed up the point. Ronald Acuna is a superstar. Matt Olson, Drake Baldwin, and Austin Riley are baseball players. There's a big difference.
1: And what the Braves have also found out is that there are guys that when the lights are the brightest, don't embrace it. And I don't want to say that that's Ronald Acuna, but Ronald Acuna has shown you enough. It's 16 games.
0: Sure.
1: And today I went back, and again, I looked at stars, just stars in baseball,
0: yeah,
1: that are active in the playoffs. I looked at Yankees. I looked at Rays. I looked at other Dodgers. And I looked at 16-game numbers. There's no excuse could be made for Ronald Acuna.
0: And I don't think anybody
1: There's
0: would
1: none
0: make one.
1: Could be made
0: And
1: for
0: to his
1: him.
0: Credit, postgame, he didn't try to make one. His line postgame was, they should boo me. I expect more. They should expect more out of me. I didn't do a thing to help my team. Boo me.
1: And I think that's absolutely...
0: Well, he said the perfect words. Here's the one thing I'll say about Ronald. This is what the disconnect I have with people criticizing Ronald. Criticize away. Some of you think he doesn't care. I think his problem is he cares too much. And I think guys who care too much sometimes can get in their head in October and the weight and the gravity gets bigger. There is something about being freewheeling in October of I give zero Fs. And I know we all point to Jock because Jock is a zero Fs kind of guy. But Ronald, I think about Dansby at times when he was here. I thought that at times about Freddie, other guys. Until you have major postseason success, you can get in your own head because you care too much, and I think that's Ronald's problem. When Ronald's at his best in the regular season, what do you see? Bat flips, zero Fs, effing with the opponents, pimping home runs. Postseason, that looks like a guy who has the weight of the world on his shoulders.
1: I saw it in September when he literally dismantled the Philadelphia Phillies and embraced it.
0: Yep.
1: October's different. So October's different, and he wilted. He wilted under that pressure.
0: Well,
1: last
0: they all
1: night,
0: did.
1: Last night, the first pitch swinging.
0: Oh, well, you know why, though. I told you at the moment. He didn't want to get the two strikes. He had been striking out so much that he didn't want to get there. Now, here are the damning numbers.
1: Oh, my gosh.
0: The Braves were 0 of 7 once again last night with runners in scoring position. They were 1 for 23 in the series with runners in scoring position. The only hit, y'all remember it? The Doobie infield single in game 2 that gave the Braves a 1-0 lead. So historical context time, that's the second lowest batting average with runners in scoring position in postseason history. The only team who did it worse, the 1966 Dodgers in the World Series, who were 0 for 22. So when I say all the Braves had to do, hit a little. Still, you could have been bad at it. You could have struggled. The numbers would have been gruesome. And you still could have won the series if you hit just a little. When I combine Acuna's 2 for 14 in the series with 4 Ks. Olsen's 2 for 16 with 6 Ks. Drake's 1 for 14 with 5 Ks. And Austin Riley took a donut. 0 for 13 with 6 strikeouts. That group of 4 was an abysmal 5 for 57 with 21 strikeouts. I mean, we could.
1: What can you even say about it?
0: There's nothing. It's impossible. It is impossible. Michael hit in the series. Michael hit last night. Ozzie didn't even hit that much, but he hit more than everybody. Those three combined for the 3 hits last night. Everybody else wearing a Braves uniform went 0 for 23.
1: Do you think that? At that point. When you say you think Ronald may care too much.
0: Oh, I think he's better when he's freewheeling and just being Ronald. You could see it. Body language. You're talking about body language. Ronald felt every bit of the struggles, which is normal in human nature, but okay. You can't be like that as a great athlete. You've got to be somebody who can be able to compartmentalize that stuff.
1: Oh, I think that's absolutely fair. What did you think, though, when you say that? What do you think when we compare it to an Austin Riley?
0: When we compare I don't think Austin's good anymore. That's different. I think Ronald's a fantastic talent, but I think Austin, now the knee injuries and some of the other things might be on Ronald. I think it's up here with Ronald. Austin's just not good anymore.
1: So you think it's more in the head for Ronald, but you think it's more just Austin lost it with Austin.
0: Austin's capable of like the moment he had against Iran.
1: Okay.
0: He's not capable of consistently doing
1: okay.
0: It. He's not good anymore.
1: Okay.
0: That's not some bold claim. This is 3 years of data on Austin.
1: See, I just wonder what Acuna is going forward. The more moments he has like this, first of all, physically, I already wonder.
0: You should wonder.
1: What he is. But I do wonder, too, when you have a reinforcement over and over again of this,
0: it's hard to get over it.
1: First off, can you still say he's a star?
0: He's a star.
1: When you play 80 games a year?
0: Well, you're doing the
1: No, when you play 80 games a year and
0: a star is treated by the public like a star.
1: Okay, but he has believe me.
0: Do you want an example?
1: Hey, I can tell you this. The opposing fan bases, the Phillies fans, sure. The Mets fans, they treat him like a star.
0: Do you know, here's another example. Did you see the news that broke during the game about Ronald last night? He's the first baseball player to partner with Kelce. Baseball players don't get deals like that. Very few are famous and starish enough. Did he play like a star this year? No.
1: I hope he didn't buy his own show.
0: Do you think
1: if Ronald was smart,
0: shorted the market?
1: Well, that may be why he was so distraught.
0: So we'll
1: in the course of the game.
0: We'll talk about the future of this, which
1: yes,
0: there are some questions about Ronald, what they do.
1: Lots of questions.
0: There are some questions. Now, we'll have a bigger deep dive later in the program, but I know people want big change. I don't know that there's going to be a capability for it, but we'll get into that later on. We also have to get you ready for Georgia-Bama, which we will do today and tomorrow. The weather forecast looks better, so we'll give you that. The Dogs have a big injury that popped up yesterday on the injury report. We'll cover that. Falcons-Ravens as well, Sunday night. Big spot for the Falcons to get over 500. But we know it's going to be heavy Braves today with the other stuff sprinkled in. Remind us who our headlines are brought to us by.
1: Oh, it's my friends at Audi Atlanta. They are just inside 285 on Peachtree Boulevard. In fact, I could get there in 5 minutes or so from here. It's absolutely awesome at the Bucket Shop. 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We've been there 7 times. 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
0: We'll take your better idea answers today at the Harris Cherokee Casino's Twitter feed. Who do you think you just can't say goodbye to? Who do you not want to say goodbye to? I know there's some fans who are wondering if Ronald Acuna just played his last game in a Braves uniform. Who do you not want to say goodbye to?
1: It's sad,
0: isn't it?
1: It is. It's sad because when you start to think of people and players and executives.
0: Can I give you one that this to me?
1: Yes.
0: This appeals to a 13-year-old Matt Moore. I never wanted to say goodbye to Dale Murphy. As a child, these are different. As an adult, you know it's a business.
1: No, but you still felt it.
0: Oh, God. I might have shed a tear when I found out Dale Murphy had been traded to the godforsaken Phillies. That is a kid thing of, like, your hero growing up. And I had that feeling when Neek got traded to the freaking Clippers. So those are ones, examples I never wanted to say goodbye.
1: I'm going to tell you right now, as the industry to me has gotten worse and worse with quality. Mike Tirico. I don't want Mike Tirico as a play-by-play guy to go away because I think play-by-play guys, when I was a young man, there were a handful of great ones, legendary ones. Not today.
0: Tirico at the Braves in the Dodger game the other day, right? When he's sitting in the stands.
1: He's so good. Yeah. He's so good. Well, you know, he was at the Falcon game.
0: It was the Falcon game. You're right.
1: He watched the Falcons.
0: So much sports.
1: And he hung out with Domino and Cellini,
0: what
1: too.
0: What a big win. DT, who do you have a hard time saying goodbye to?
7: Tiger Woods. Don't care what he does. Just want to see him play golf.
0: Because you wanted him to beat who?
7: He's not Phil Mickelson.
1: You know, Tiger's not even allowed to drive his golf cart. How about that?
7: Yeah.
1: That's
7: he can
1: bad.
7: Drive a golf ball, though.
1: Yes, he can.
0: Nice drop in.
1: Just line. Someone has to drop him at the course.
0: Gabby, who did you not want to say goodbye to?
8: Kirby, you can never, ever leave. Please, never do it.
0: Oh, I love it. That's a good one. Colin, who do you not want to say goodbye to?
9: Aunt Jemima. I don't care. It's the best syrup out there. Don't give me the real stuff. I want the fake stuff.
1: I love Aunt Jemima.
0: All right.
1: She's awesome.
0: You guys will send your answers to the Harris Cherokee Casino's Twitter.
1: She still makes the syrup. They just keep her in the back room and they don't let her out because, the whole scandal.
0: This could go very sad, very
1: it's
0: wrong
1: terrible.
0: Very quickly. I'll quickly transition by telling you how does meat in your mouth sound? Or meat in your hands.
1: Wait, do I have to give another clue?
0: We'll do it coming back on the other side. If you can take down the king, you can ruin his little plan, win Chuck's dinner. Now, this is so sad. It can be yours next.
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0: How does Thursday night football sound watching it sitting in the Caesars Sportsbook?
1: Sounds oh, that sounds good. Great.
0: Yeah, right? If you're going to Harris Cherokee Valley River or Harris Cherokee in Cherokee, North Carolina, you can make a wager legally by sitting in a Vegas-style sportsbook, but without having to go cross-country. Pretty awesome way to start your weekend.
1: Yeah, but Matt, when I hear casino, though, I want to play blackjack.
0: Got it.
1: With a dealer.
0: You got it.
1: But my wife's going to want to play slot.
0: She can do it.
1: Can we stay over?
0: You can stay there.
1: You can have a sleepover. Oh, really? A road game with the wife? I like it. This is awesome. This is a fantastic thing. So I can stay over. Yeah. I can play blackjack. I can gamble in a Vegas-style casino. This is awesome.
0: I tell you one of my favorite things to do when I'm at Harris. They have some great breakfast spots. There's something enjoyable about 7:30 a.m. blackjack casinos.
1: Oh, yes.
0: Kind of empty.
1: Yes.
0: Get the blackjack table to yourself, or you hop over, you play.

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11: 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Jaden Daniels is ready to return for the Commanders, and he is said to be a full go for their Week 5 matchup with the Giants, and it was only

0: A matter of time before we heard this. Sean Payton likely to be more involved in the offensive play calling for the Broncos. Ooh. Yeah, he sucks. As for the Falcons, both Jake Matthews and Za'Darius Smith are back at practice today. They're limited. Matthews left the blowout in New Orleans with a groin. Smith suffered a concussion. We'll keep an eye on their situations ahead of the matchup with the Ravens on Sunday Night Football. First, though, your chance to win Chuck's dinner is next right here on The Fan, 680 and 93.7 FM.
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2: We're doing it today at the Bucket Shop in Buckhead. It's an old school throwback kind of a day. Here with Yuengling. We'll be here all afternoon long, giving you a chance to win our Yings and Wings package, which is a tailgate party package and some tickets to the big game on Halloween. Oh. Look it up. There's a huge one downtown Atlanta. Come on by, get registered, have yourself a burger, drink your sadness away from what happened last night as the Braves were eliminated by the Dodgers, which we will dive back into coming up in just a little while. Plus, it's a perfect day to talk to our sports business insider, Hadley Engelhardt, who will join us next hour with all the big discussion about baseball, maybe shortening their season in a proposal between the players and the owners, and then what it could mean for a salary cap, salary floor, all that.
3: Sure.
2: Okay, so we had an interaction last night with a super famous person.
3: Yes.
2: The first clue we gave you was Super Bowl winner.
3: Yes.
2: You're going to listen for clues over the next couple of hours to play Who's That Guy, and around 5 o'clock, when we ask you to call, somebody's going to win Alabama tickets.
3: And so I'm giving a second clue. We're going to narrow it down a little bit. This person did not win a Super Bowl as a player.
2: Okay. Very good. Georgia Tech football is going to celebrate Rec Day, and you can be there, all presented by Coca-Cola. It happens October 10th against Duke, so you can be in the building to see all of that play out. In honor of 65 years of Ramblin' Rec football, the Rec Deck tickets are going to be $65 off this Saturday. 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
4: 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You know how strong he is. You can't win!
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5: You know Elvis wasn't on the road as much as y'all, right?
2: We are busy, Charles. We are busy.
3: He didn't sing as well as we do either, Charles.
5: Colonel Parker gave him more days off than y'all get from being on the road.
3: Telling you. So I could say this, Randy Roth, if I had known, I might have stayed back. Done mornings.
2: So give me a quick rundown.
5: I never get
2: Charles.
5: To see y'all on a Thursday. Every Thursday y'all are out. We need to do in person at some point.
2: We need to do it in person at Walk-Ons because we saw our buddy Jeff, who, by the way, thanks to Jeff and Walk-Ons, they catered some of our big pregame playoff parties. But when they catered Chuck's lunch or dinner, give the listener a rundown of what that looks like.
5: Well, I've told you, you know, don't be hemmed in by what's on the menu. That's just a vague suggestion from them. You take the grown-up grilled cheese, and you can either add the fried jalapenos to it. I don't know, a scoop of brisket or pulled pork, whatever you want to do. Don't cheat yourself, man. Bacon's fine. Go to the pulled pork. You can always make it bigger and better.
2: Okay.
3: Sounds good.
2: Or you could just order the menu, which does have a ton of great options, and not be like so, you know, high maintenance like Charles, but yes. Okay. So your categories today, you're going to choose between four-letter words. Remember when the Braves beat the Phillies? And life is pain. Those are your three options. Chuck is going to head to the isolation chamber while we welcome in our first contestant, Luke, who joins us here on The Fan. Hi, Luke.
6: Luke. How's it going?
2: What's up, Luke? Luke, I wish I was a little better. My baseball team knocked out of the playoffs last night. I'm assuming yours, too. How are you holding up today?
6: I'm doing all right so far. I mean, I wasn't too happy. I'm not going to lie to you guys. But we got Penix at the helm now, so I got a new Atlanta team to root for.
2: Yeah. Luke, I like the attitude, right? We're going to deal with this. We're going to deal with it together. And then Sunday night, we're going to align to root for the Falcons against the Ravens. Luke, have you ever played with us before?
6: Once, yes.
2: How'd that go?
6: I lost by one, unfortunately.
3: Not today.
2: He lost by 1 point. All right, Luke, your category options and your chance of redemption, you choose between four-letter words.
7: They lost by 1 point.
2: That's right.
7: That sucks.
2: Remember when we beat the Phillies or life is pain?
6: Can I get, remember when we beat the Phillies?
2: I like where your mind's at, Luke. Let's put 60
3: seconds. It's only been a week, for God's sakes.
2: Let's put 60 on your game clock. Luke, here's your chance to win Chuck's dinner from Walk-On Sports Bistro.
0: Remember TGIF? It was a Friday night block of family-friendly programming on what three-letter network?
6: TNT.
0: Incorrect. Remember the Ice Bucket Challenge? Well, it's still around as an effort to raise money fighting what disease?
6: ALS.
0: That is right. A Walk to Remember was a 2000s film featuring what pop star who later went on to star in the TV drama This Is Us?
6: Pass.
0: Remember Philly fans? They're known for once throwing snowballs at a man dressed up as what beloved holiday figure?
6: Santa.
0: That is correct. In the NFL, which team currently leads the NFC North standings?
6: The Vikings.
0: Yes, that's correct. HE is the atomic symbol for what element?
6: Helium.
0: That's right. Is Raisel Iglesias under contract with the Braves for the 27th season?
6: Yes.
0: No, he is not. Walk to Remember was a pop star. Featured a pop star when I'm here.
3: Well, you stumbled all over
2: that. Okay. Listen, there was a time crunch.
0: I was going back to it. Yeah, he passed
2: you
0: on.
2: You did
0: it,
2: great, so, yeah. DT. You're fine. Thank
0: Keep
2: you,
0: it down,
2: Luke.
0: John.
3: I'm just saying.
2: We'll put Luke on hold there and get Chuck back from the isolation chamber as round one of Win Chuck's Dinner from Walk-On Sports Bistro continues. Hi, Charles.
5: Howdy. Welcome back to me.
2: Welcome back to you. So your op in round one is Luke. Luke has played you before. He lost by one, which sucked. Luke is feeling the pain today of the Braves' loss, but he's ready to think about Michael Penix and them birds on Sunday night against the Ravens. So his mind is in the right place, which we love. Chuck, your category here in round one is, remember when we beat the Phillies? Take a deep breath. Sounds good. Let's put 60 seconds on Chuck's game clock. We'll see if he can keep his dinner from Walk-On Sports Bistro.
0: Remember TGIF? It was a Friday night block of family-friendly programming on what three-letter network?
5: ABC.
0: That is correct. Remember the Ice Bucket Challenge? Well, it's still around as an effort to raise money fighting what disease?
5: Is that ALS?
0: That is ALS. Well done. A Walk to Remember was a 2000s film featuring what pop star who later went on to star in the TV drama This Is Us?
5: Oh, is that Mandy Moore?
0: It is. Well done. Remember Philly fans? Well, they're known for once throwing snowballs at a man dressed up as what beloved?
5: Santa?
0: Yes, that is correct. Is the NFL, or in the NFL, which team currently leads the NFC North standings?
5: Minnesota.
0: That is correct. HE is the atomic symbol for what element?
5: Helium.
0: That's right. Is Raisel Iglesias under contract with the Braves for the 2027 season?
5: No.
0: No, he is not.
2: That's an impressive score right there.
3: That's really well done.
2: That Chuck ran the table.
5: Chuck's going 7 out of 7.
2: Yeah, well, here's the thing, right? Seven out of seven would typically get you an easy walk-away win, but Luke's mind was in the right place after that tough loss last night, looking ahead to the Falcons' loss. He had redemption on his mind, and he also got several less.
4: You can't win!
2: Okay.
5: Waffle Chuck fries, full order, with the queso, the bacon, the banana peppers.
2: I like it.
5: Highly recommended.
3: You fat piece of shit.
5: Better when it's free with a card.
2: All right. Chuck is back to the isolation chamber. We welcome in Chad, our second contestant with a chance to win Chuck's dinner from Walk-On Sports Bistro. Hi, Chad.
7: How's it going, guys?
2: Hi, Chad. Chad, I've been better. I'm not going to lie to you. How are you?
7: Okay, like Luke said, you know, we still have the Falcons. I mean, the Dream won last night, so, you know, it could be worse.
2: I like where
3: Big Dream segment coming up later in the show.
2: Hey, they're on a playoff
3: we're
2: run.
3: Stick a pin on it, but get back to it.
2: They're on a playoff run. And I just like the fact that we're all like, I can't wait to watch Penix and the Falcons Sunday night.
3: I love it. 2 weeks ago, nobody was saying this entire metro.
2: We didn't want to watch Cooper Rush do anything.
3: Yes.
2: All right, Chad, your category options in round two are four-letter words or life is pain.
7: Give me life is pain.
2: Life is pain. Let's put 60 seconds on Chad's game clock. We'll see if he can win Chuck's dinner from Walk-On Sports Bistro.
0: The Life of Chuck was a 2025 film based on a novel from what author, also known for writing It and The Shining?
7: Stephen King.
0: That's right. Max Payne is a series of first-person video game, first-person shooter video games. Name another first-person shooter video game.
7: Call of Duty.
0: That's right. Three lifelines are given to contestants on what TV game show originally hosted by Regis Philbin?
8: Wheel of Fortune?
0: Incorrect. The Game of Life was a Milton Bradley production. Same company that made what physical coordination game featuring colored dots on a floor mat?
8: Twister.
0: That's right. In the NFL, which team currently leads the AFC South standings?
8: Jaguars.
0: That's right. S is the atomic symbol for what element?
8: Pass.
0: Is Sean Murphy under contract with the Braves for the 27th season?
8: No.
0: That is incorrect. S is the atomic symbol for what element?
2: All right, Chad, hold on 1 second. We'll get Chuck back from the isolation chambers. We continue round two of Win Chuck's Dinner. It's all brought to us by Walk On Sports Bistro. Hello, Charles.
5: I'm a third of the way to all I do is win. Third of the way, 33% right now.
2: I feel like we all just won after that performance.
3: Is the third card the tip?
2: Just the tip?
5: No.
2: Just for
5: no. No. Third card is like 2.5 lunches.
2: All right. Your category around two, Charles, is life is pain. And you're going head to head with Chad. Chad not feeling great after last night's tough loss for the Braves, but he's ready to pivot because the Dream are on a run, and he wants to watch Penix and the Falcons Sunday night, so he's going to pick up the pieces, which I appreciate. Take a deep breath for me.
5: Nipple.
2: What was that?
5: Nipple.
2: That's what I thought I heard. Let's put 60 seconds on Chuck's game clock. We'll see if he can keep his dinner from Walk On Sports Bistro.
0: The Life of Chuck was a 2025 film based on a novel from what author, also known for writing It and The Shining?
5: Stephen King.
0: Correct. Max Payne is a series of first-person shooter video games. Name another first-person shooter video game.
5: Oh, gosh. Doom.
0: That is correct. Well done. Three lifelines are given to contestants on what TV game show, originally hosted by Regis Philbin?
5: Who Wants to Be a Millionaire?
0: That's correct. The Game of Life was a Milton Bradley production. Same company that made what physical coordination game featuring colored dots on a floor mat?
5: Twister.
0: That's right. In the NFL, what team currently leads the AFC South standings?
5: Oh, the AFC South. AFC Jags.
0: Yep, that's right. S is the atomic symbol for what element?
5: Oh, S. Pass.
0: Is Sean Murphy under contract with the Braves for the 27th season?
5: Yes.
0: Yes, he is. S is the atomic symbol.
2: Oh.
0: You're looking for Chuck. Sulfur there.
2: Sulfur.
5: Chuck. Sulfur.
3: By the way, Matt and I had that.
2: We got that one. You didn't.
5: That's the same as getting it. That's 7.
2: All right, you got 6. I'm going to tell you why that 7th was important.
3: That was very important.
2: Because Chad, who is feeling pain today, but he wants to watch the Dream have a big run. He wants to watch Penix on Sunday night. And he wants to go to Walk On Sports Bistro. He got a couple less.
3: Yeah, he got a couple less. And yeah. Okay. Now Chuck's got 2.
2: Yeah,
5: it was just like I got 7.
2: Just back to hell, demon. In other words,
5: but
2: back
5: I appreciate
2: to the,
5: y'all being happy for me.
2: Yeah, we are back to the.
3: Oh, we are. We're rooting for you, Chuck.
2: No. All right, Chuck goes back there while we welcome in our first contestant, Patrick, who joins us with a chance to win Chuck's dinner. Hi, Patrick.
3: Is he flying a plane?
2: Patrick, did we get you in a tunnel?
3: No, he's flying a plane.
0: He's skydiving.
2: All right, our alternate is going to take Patrick's place because he couldn't fulfill his duties. Nelson, you have a chance now, my friend. Hi. How are you, Nelson?
9: I'm doing great.
2: Nelson, can I call you Nelly?
9: Sure.
2: Okay.
3: That's his rap name.
2: Nelly, how are you feeling today?
9: Fine as frog hair.
2: Are you? Last night didn't hurt you in a way that hurt the rest of us, huh?
9: You know, hey, I've been a Braves fan a long time and just happy to see them play as well as they did this year.
5: Good call.
2: Wow.
3: Okay, wow, what a Nelson. Good fan.
2: I like it, Nelly. Nelly and the Atlanta Lunatics. All right, so Nelly, you're... Category here is 4-letter words.
3: Okay?
9: 4-letter words.
2: Yeah, you do. Try to watch them here. Let's put 60 seconds on Nelly's game clock. We'll see if he can win Chuck's dinner from Walk On Sports Bistro.
0: Start over. I had the wrong
2: hit. There you go.
0: Start his clock over. Had the wrong hit.
5: Throw it again if you don't mind.
0: Want to make sure we're right.
3: You all right?
2: That never happens to Trebek. All right, here we go. Everybody reset. Take 2.
0: Lima is a 4-letter word, and Lima is the capital city of what South American country?
9: Peru.
0: That's right. Dick is a 4-letter name, and often nickname for gentlemen named what?
9: Richard.
0: That's right. FUBU is a hip-hop apparel brand founded in Queens. What does FUBU, F-U-B-U, stand for?
9: For us, by us.
0: That's right. Phil is a 4-letter name. Name a golfer named Phil with one caveat. He has to have a losing record in the Ryder Cup and never have won the U.S. Open.
9: Mickelson.
0: That's right. In the NFL, which team currently leads the NFC East standings?
9: Oh, NFC East. Philadelphia.
0: Incorrect. AL is the atomic symbol for what element?
9: Aluminum.
0: That's correct. Is Dominic Smith under a contract with the Braves for the 27th season?
9: Smith. Yes.
0: No, he is not.
2: All right. Nelly, hold on 1 second as we get Chuck back for round three from the Isolation Chamber. Our friends at Walk On Sports Bistro helping us out as always. Hello, Charles.
5: Feeling really good about this third card. Like the headspace I'm in, where I'm at right now personally. Feeling really good about the third card.
3: You deleted your social media, changed your pictures or anything. You're feeling good.
2: Chuck doesn't know about social media. You're fine. You're good. Chuck, your op here in round three is Nelly. Okay, Nelly is feeling finer than a frog's hair today. Not even bothered by the Braves' loss. Just wanted to compliment them on playing so well. He's looking forward to just a great meal, a walk-on, so he's got the right attitude, and all you have to do is beat him to go 3 for 3. Your category here is 4-letter words. Okay? Take a deep breath. I feel like there's something left.
5: Babadoo-dong.
2: I thought so. Let's put 60 seconds on Chuck's game clock. We'll see if he can keep his dinner from Walk On Sports Bistro.
0: Lima is a 4-letter word, and Lima is the capital city of what?
5: Peru.
0: That's correct. Dick is a 4-letter name, and often nickname for gentlemen named what?
5: Richard.
0: That is correct. FUBU is a hip-hop apparel brand founded in Queens. What does FUBU, F-U-B-U, stand for?
5: For us, by us.
0: Well done. Phil is a 4-letter name. Name a golfer named Phil with one caveat. He has to have a losing record in the Ryder Cup and never have won the U.S. Open.
5: Phil Mickelson?
0: That is correct. In the NFL, which team currently leads the NFC East standings?
5: Oh, the NFC East. NFC East. Is that going to be the Eagles?
0: No. AL is the atomic...
5: Cowboys?
0: No. AL is the atomic symbol for
5: Commanders?
0: What? No.
5: Giants?
0: That would have been correct. Oh, wow. To continue, AL is the atomic symbol for what?
5: Aluminum.
0: That is correct. Is Dominic Smith under contract with the Braves in the 2027 season?
5: No, the Giants are...
0: Oh, you were too late.
2: Oh, the shot was late.
3: Let's go.
2: The shot was late. It was still in his hand as the red light came on. Do you know why? Because you were effing around.
3: Because you were...
2: You were jagging around.
3: That's what DeVito was
5: instead. Around. Let's go. I got seven, didn't I?
2: No, you got six. You got five.
5: I got six.
2: You got five.
5: Oh, don't tell me. No.
3: DeVito would say you were jagging.
2: Let me tell you about Nelson. Finer than a frog's hair. Moved on quickly from the Braves' loss. I like Nelson picks up the pieces very quick, and now he's going to have a chance to pick up a Walk-On Sports Bistro gift card because we have overtime.
5: And at the end of overtime, this is so not fair. This is so... I said Dominic Smith's not under contract.
2: Well, maybe if you do it in real time.
10: There are special overtime rules in the playoffs.
2: All right, so DT is going to offer the same question to Nelly. He's going to offer to Chuck, who's ever's closest, walks away with the gift card. Chuck, head back to the Isolation Chamber. Nelson, listen up.
9: Okay.
0: All right, Nelson.
2: Okay, come on, Nelson.
0: We're looking for a number. Whoever gets it close will get the Walk-On's gift card. What? We talked about Lima, Peru earlier. What is the estimated population of Lima, Peru?
9: I will say 3 million.
0: All right.
2: Hold on 1 sec. We'll get Chuck back from the Isolation Chamber again. Our final round, overtime, all the dramatics anyone could ever ask for. Like a game 7 as Chuck is back. All right, Charles, listen up. Same question that was offered to Nelly is offered to you. Listen closely.
0: Chuck, we talked about Lima, Peru in this round. What is the estimated population of Lima, Peru?
5: Lima, Peru, population is 11.5 million.
2: Actual number is?
0: 10.25. Chuck wins.
3: Wow. Oh, my gosh.
5: Okay. You're damn right. I ain't going to be Meatloaf. I ain't going to be content with 2 out of 3. I'm getting all 3 cards.
2: So happy I knew. Everybody loves when Chuck runs the table and then gets to eat off the table at Walk On Sports Bistro. Since he won all 3, play his
5: song.
2: We're
5: all happy for me.
3: We're all happy for him.
2: In all honesty, everybody, go check out the great job that Walk-Ons does in the Battery. Even without a Braves season going on, you know, concerts, just get-togethers, Walk-Ons, holiday season, it's going to be a great spot. And the OG Walk-Ons there in West Cobb, perfect.
3: Jeff says you can use the menu at walk-ons, too. He wants everyone to know that listens to this segment.
5: Y'all.
3: Miss you, too, Chuck. Good to see you today.
2: Bye, Charles. Chuck used to offer us something called the CFT, but like the rest of his career, that went down the toilet. So now we've turned it over to the PFT. John Kincaid has that role. Tease us.
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2: Jeff said use the menu. That's funny. All right, we'll find out what it means next.
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0: Could be a long winter. Good afternoon. I'm Derry Thomas. We'll peek down the hall. 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Labor negotiations in the Major League Baseball.
5: Down the hall.
0: The owners made a proposal today. Highlights include shortening the season to 154 games, extending the Division Series to 7 games, and allowing the higher seed team to pick their opponent for the first 2 rounds of the postseason. The players have responded with a statement of their own. They don't seem opposed to any of those proposals, really, but they come with the caveat of a salary cap, which is not viewed fondly by the Players Association. All that in mind, sounds like the perfect time to talk to our agent of the Stars, Hadley Englehart. It's coming up at 4:30. Keep it locked on the Fan, 680 and 93.7 FM.
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2: 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One of my co-hosts on my pods, Hadley Englehart from Deals and Deadlines, joins us at 4:30. We're back on the Braves discussion coming up in just a couple of moments. Kincaid and Chernoff live at the world-famous Bucket Shop here in Buckhead with our friends from Yuengling, and our chance to give you the Wings and Things package, the Yuengling Wings and Things, and your opportunity to be downtown Atlanta to see the big game on Halloween. 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We met a really super famous guy last night at the Braves game.
5: Yes.
2: We've been giving you clues throughout the show. 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All I'm going to tell you this clue is, this dude isn't undefeated, but he never lost. Never had a losing season. How about that? So we'll give you another clue coming up in about 20 minutes. Now, this Sunday, our 680 The Fan Harris Cherokee Casino Dirty Bird tailgate, it's sold out. 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
27: I said that sometimes truth is stronger than fiction. And that is true in the NFL. So I just decided to lighten things up today. 3 facts about the NFL that you might just find incredible.
2: All right.
27: How about this? The Houston Texans did something in their 0-4 start that has never been done before.
2: Tell me.
27: They're the only team in NFL history to start 0-4 without throwing an interception.
2: All right.
27: How about that?
2: There's something.
27: That's something. Yeah. So, you know. The Seattle Seahawks are going to do something this year in the NFL that has never been done before. They're going to play on 6 of the 7 days of the week.
2: Okay.
27: The only day they will not play in the regular season?
2: Tuesday.
27: Is Tuesday.
2: That's good. I like
27: you
2: that.
27: Keep talking about the NFL it's going happening. To 7 days a
2: oh,
27: week.
2: Oh, we're
27: going to
2: do it.
27: The Seattle Seahawks are playing 6 of the 7 days
2: this year.
27: And finally, the New England Patriots did something this year that has never been done in the Super Bowl era.
2: Is there a Mike Vrabel joke here or no?
27: No, it is not.
2: Okay.
27: The Patriots' first four opponents have a winning percentage of 721. Making it the hardest four-game start to a season over a 700 winning percentage in the history of the NFL. How about that? So just three little facts to get your Thursday afternoon going here at the Bucket Shop.
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2: All right, speaking of the Bucket Shop, right
27: yes.
2: now there's a really good early crowd here, but I'm going to tell you what's happening. I'm on to all you corporate types.
27: Uh-huh.
2: There are a dozen tables behind us that all have laptops and iPads out, but they all have beers in front of them. These sons of guns think they're fooling anybody. Who knows what they're looking at? There's one table to the left of us that has been here, I'm told, for 3.5 hours having a meeting off campus. First of all, I couldn't work a real job, so I don't know what the hell they're looking at these laptops, other than I bet somebody's got some gambling sites.
27: Okay, now I'm looking at the I'm looking at the computer.
2: Yeah.
27: And I could tell by the one slides I was seeing on the one woman's computer.
2: Yes, what is that?
27: She may have been involved in something that I was involved in at one time, involved in sort of projections of
2: finance.
27: Finance projections.
2: Now, I looked over my shoulder. I thought it was plays from Tecmo Bowl.
27: Well, it could be.
2: When I looked at that screen.
27: Or if it's more financial projections as far as she's doing modeling.
2: But she's also looking at her phone right now, scrolling through pictures.
27: She is, exactly.
2: So she's pretending to work.
27: You people are
2: full of garbage out here. Your bosses, for all you guys who run companies, you know they're here doing nothing except drinking and eating, which I respect, but and now I hear the laughter behind
27: but their
2: me.
27: Retention
2: that group has been here since
27: they've been here before us.
2: My
27: and
2: goodness.
27: The retention of that company must be high.
2: Oh, it must be great.
27: Must be awesome.
2: So impressive. So get here to the Bucket
27: Shop. Drink every Thursday and just sit there with your computer.
2: Say you're on the clock.
27: Yes.
2: All right, coming up, this Braves postseason run backed up something that I've been saying for months, and I hate that it turned out to be right. We'll talk about it next.
27: Hey, Chernoff knows.
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2: I guess if that's the case, there's no better spot to do it than the Bucket Shop.
27: Oh, yeah.
2: In Buckhead, the world famous Bucket Shop is where we are, thanks to our friends at Yuengling. We're here all afternoon long. If you get a chance to come out and drink your sorrows away from last night, have a great burger. It's an awesome place to enjoy on Thursday. And also register for your chance to win our Yings and Wings package, which gives you a tailgate party package and tickets to the big game coming up on Halloween, downtown Atlanta. We have another clue we're going to give you in a moment. John will offer that to you as we play an extended version of Who's That Guy. We were at the Braves game last night and got to mix and mingle with an awesome dude, but somebody super famous. We'll give you another clue on that with a chance to win at 5 o'clock Alabama tickets coming up then.
27: And one of our fine supporters of 680 The Fan, Jeff Dunn from Truist.
2: Yes.
27: You said awesome, dude. I want to make sure we also hung out with him.
2: Jeff was awesome, and we appreciate him giving us the hospitality last night.
27: It was very nice.
2: To that game.
27: And that guy that we got to hang out with.
2: And the guy. All right, coming up, the present looks good for the Falcons all of a sudden, but the future it looks even brighter. We'll talk about that coming up in a couple of moments. But we still litigate what happens last night and throughout the series and the end of the season for the Braves. The postseason never follows a script, and it's kind of what I've been saying for months and months. When you think you know what's going to be the reason you win or lose in the postseason, it rarely works itself out. And for months and months and months, there was a segment of Braves fans convinced it was the pitching. Didn't get enough pitching. It's going to be the reason they don't make the playoffs. And if they do make the playoffs, well, it's going to be the reason they don't make a deep run in the playoffs. Truth is, you couldn't have been more wrong. Now, you can spin it to whatever you want if you want to say that using the openers, it attacks the bullpen, whatever. If I would have said to anybody and everybody who had concerns when they lost all the pitchers in spring and when they still, in your mind, had pitching needs at the deadline, that you would be 1-1 with the Dodgers with Sale and Mally lined up on rest that was regular for Sale and extra for Mally, you would have gone, holy cow, we'll take it.
27: But well, again, most Braves fans would have said, who's Tyler Mally?
2: Well, that's true.
27: Back then. You know what I mean?
2: You know what he became? You're 1A.
27: Absolutely.
2: Mally was so good that he was a 1A. He outpitched Chris in the postseason, which, again, nobody would have seen coming. The pitching actually worked to a T, and this is also what I want to talk about in the postseason. Openers are a very popular way to go for a lot of teams, even when they have more answers in their starting rotation. So the Braves aren't the first, and they certainly won't be the last to do the opener thing. If you think back, and guys, go check our socials. This is not me at this point in the season doing it. I told you so. I didn't want to be right about this. But before the deadline, JK, I said, there are four needs for this team. I wanted another starter. They got Mally. I thought they needed two. DeGrom was hopefully going to happen. It didn't.
27: Right, didn't happen.
2: I said they need a bullpen arm. I was hoping for something more high leverage, but they got Suter. He worked out fine.
27: Absolutely.
2: And I said they need a difference-making bat. Now, Chuck and I had fanciful conversations that you'll see on our socials if you go back through the archives up at Twitter, Instagram, and Facebook, where we brought up names like Byron Buxton and Yordan Alvarez.
27: Now,
2: not realistic, but the point was they needed...
27: You were going bold.
2: Yes.
27: You're going bold. Right.
2: The point was they needed a difference-making bat. While everybody else was pitching, and I was with you guys, they needed one. I thought there was too much ignoring of the offense when they lost Profar before the season. Well, now we're going to put Yaz in against lefties when that was never supposed to be the plan. When the Braves at that point started to have their issues after May and June and the offense really regressed, I said it's pretty obvious they need a difference-making bat. And in this series, you were never getting Yordan Alvarez or Byron Buxton, but the point was you needed to plug someone into left field or someone on this offense that would have made a monumental difference in a short series so I didn't have to watch what I watched in this four games. And they didn't address the bat. Lane Thomas is a fine option against lefties. That's not what I'm talking
27: about.
2: He's
27: a fine situational type, but he did nothing.
2: But the pitching didn't do you in. It was the offense, which that's part on the front office. But, John, I want to be clear about this. Sometimes your dudes have to dude. And none of these dudes, Ronnie, Drake, Matt, Riley, your dudes didn't do it.
27: They didn't.
2: You can get mad at Alex and blame it on him, or you can get mad at Walt. The guys who play the game are the ultimate difference makers, and I somehow think that gets lost a lot of times when it doesn't fit what we wanted it to fit before the season. Ronald Acuna was awful. Matt Olson was dreadful. Drake was invisible, and Austin was lost after the home run against the Phillies. So you can point all the fingers you want, pointed at the dudes who didn't do it in this four-game series.
27: Austin did nothing. Did absolutely nothing. And I kept waiting for that moment, and you kept sort of going to me like,
0: it ain't happening.
2: The fact that he got that homer off Duran, my goodness.
27: I mean, and honestly, you're not in the series against the Dodgers without it. I mean, they needed that, but he did nothing. Nope. Matt Olson's the one that he drilled a bunch of balls.
2: He hit a couple hard.
27: He's one that I kept saying, one's going to get passed. It's going to go. I think his at-bats were at least good.
2: They were better.
27: That where Riley was just lost. Acuna, I don't get. I don't get it. He appeared, except, I think, over-anxious to please. Mm-hmm. And I'm sure it comes from a place of wanting to succeed.
2: Of course.
27: Not from not caring.
2: Well, that's the point.
27: It comes from a point of, this is a guy who wants to succeed so badly. He pushed you into the division title by dominating the Phillies in two consecutive weekends where he wiped his butt with the Phillies logo.
2: But I'm glad you
27: honestly
2: brought it up.
27: Killed them.
2: See, this is the misgiving on, or the misnomer on Ronald. Well, he doesn't care. It's not true.
27: That's ridiculous.
2: I wish he cared less, because I think when you care less in the postseason, your mind is clearer. The weight of the moment isn't on you. I think Ronald cares too much. The word was in the clubhouse last night, he was almost to tears when asked about the booing. He's like, they should have booed me. I let my guys down. I didn't do anything. I'm supposed to. And we talked about this to start the show today, and I said to John, why do you think Ronnie was booed? You said, lightning rod.
27: Yes.
2: He's the guy.
27: Because he's a star. Stars get booed.
2: That's exactly. My answer was, we boo stars. Ronald Acuna is a star. He's a superstar. You don't boo Drake Baldwin, who's just a good baseball player. You don't do Matt. You don't boo Matt. You don't boo Austin. Superstars and star players, they get booed, and Ronnie deserved to get booed, and he said it as much after the game.
27: The only thing I will take issue with of that entire thing that you just said is, you gotta remove the super Matt. He's not a superstar.
2: He didn't play like it. No, you're right.
27: It's been years. Yeah, it's been years.
2: He was a superstar in 2020.
27: He gets
2: the star treatment.
27: He does. And he always will. And I will say, some of his behaviors make him a lightning rod.
2: He's petulant on himself. He's immature. The things.
27: Exactly.
2: Ronnie acts like he broke up with his high school girlfriend when he's in 11th grade, when a season ends, or when something doesn't go his way. He's got immaturity to him. There's no doubt. That turns people off. I get it. But I still will not allow he doesn't care. I think he cares
27: too
2: much.
27: Like the other night, he wouldn't speak.
2: Well, now he had the MRI.
27: You know, the MRI, right?
2: So the thing is, though,
27: you can do both, by the way.
2: Well, they let him go to the MRI.
27: I understand.
2: I'm not going to let people go with that one. He stayed last night and he took his medicine.
27: He did take his medicine.
2: Which I think is at least worth pointing out, because I thought about it last night. Had he walked out of that
27: clubhouse, that would have been terrible.
2: Without speaking?
27: No, it might have been the last straw.
2: For a lot of people, it might have been the last
27: straw.
2: There's no doubt. I do want to thank our great sponsors for bringing us our coverage of Braves postseason baseball. Thanks to Georgia Power and Truist, who are there.
27: Great people.
2: Every step of the way, giving us all the coverage around all things Braves postseason baseball. 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Yes.
27: Lock it in.
2: Yep, you want to make sure you're a part of the fun. All right, coming up, Braves fans will kill Kincaid for telling the truth. 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From 680 The Fan and Modelo Especial, you must be 21 or older to enter. All right, so John, I want to tell you, here's how quickly the mindset has changed for the Falcon fan in a couple of weeks. We went from, is this team going to win 3 or 4 games, to Michael Penix comes back and the offense looks unstoppable. The defense, which had been playing well, has been quite a compliment to the offense. But I want to focus on something that tells me the present is good, but the future might be better. When you get the impact that the Falcons have had from a draft class this quickly, that's notable. Avion Terrell has balled out
27: for
2: 4 weeks. He has been so good as a guy who's never played in this league and was not a first or, you know, a top 25 kind of a draft pick. Kendall Daniels started right away and has played well, but now he's kind of flip-flopped with the other rookie, Harold Perkins Jr., who played outstanding against the Saints. I could argue Perkins was your best player on Monday night on defense against New Orleans. And then I think about Zachariah Branch, who they're mixing in. Special teams, offense. I think it'll get bigger as the season goes along, his role. But you combine that with the draft class a year ago, and you're not even seeing it this year with Jalen Walker. James Pierce is back in the building now. He's allowed to work a little bit. He'll be on the field in 4 weeks. Xavier Watts, we all looked at and went, that dude looks like a player as a rookie. Here's where the future's better. They have 8 draft picks a year ago. They haven't traded any because Terry Fontenot's out the door. They have a first, a second, a third, a fourth, multiple compensatory picks. And you ready for this? If Michael Penix is the guy, the Falcons have $114 million to spend under the salary cap. And it looks like, in Brian Johnston, one of the savviest cap guys in the league who came from the Howie Roseman tree.
27: Yes.
2: That you combine Ian Cunningham, who seems to be very savvy, all the cap space, all the draft picks, and you might have found your quarterback. Oh, wow. All of a sudden, the future looks really bright.
27: And the $114 million, Matt, will be used for not only doing if they feel Penix is the guy, if they follow the Eagles sort of playbook that the two guys now from the front office are in, I would not be shocked if you see them use some of that money early on Penix.
2: Could be.
27: and try to lock him down to a team-friendly thing, which is what the Eagles did with Jalen Hurts a few years ago. Get him on a team-friendly one early, lock that down, and be able to move that. It's the draft picks. It's the compensatory picks is where the Howie Roseman tree always just raises its fruit. And those are always used to maneuver on draft day.
2: Yep.
27: The maneuver around to be able to build
2: capital.
27: And I can tell you, I said it from the time I arrived. I love that what I've heard about these guys is that I've heard from Ian Cunningham, I was just told, what Ian doesn't know, he's a sponge. If he doesn't know something, he'll learn it. He'll pick it up, he'll learn it. If he scuffs his knee, he'll dust himself off, he'll learn it, and he'll try to change. That he is a very amenable guy like that. I think this looks set up beautifully for them to be able to be set up. Now, it all is key on what you started with. If Michael Penix continues to show us that he's the guy, and plus, that he can stay healthy.
2: Well, that's the other part, in which none of us know, but the history is not great. I'll finish by saying this much, that I think in sports I've come to the idea, and this is pretty simple, but it's true. Do you have somebody special in your front office? There are not many of them. No. The NFL is a picture of when you have special, that if the Falcons have found something in Ian combined with Brian Johnston, who has worked some magic with these deals.
27: And the void years, that's the big key.
2: That if those two are special difference makers, and we know Matt was brought in to be a face, brand, competence, just somebody you can try, all the things that Matt could do for the first time in a long time, maybe, cross my fingers, just maybe we have adults in that room.
27: When Matt would join my show in Philly when I was away, he would talk about, and we would be talking about, obviously, the Eagles at the time. And he would talk about his admiration of how the Philly front office did things, how they went about their business, the look ahead. I'm telling you, they went shopping in the right store, Matt. Now, the question is, execute the plan.
2: Sure.
27: And but they're set up right now.
2: The early returns are good. That's
27: now Penix's health is again the key.
2: All right, so Braves fans are going to kill Kincaid, which I'm here for. By
27: you're
2: the
27: all
2: way.
27: For it, yes.
2: But for his, he says telling the truth. Is it the truth or your truth?
27: No, it is. Well, there's only one thing. It's the truth.
2: Okay.
27: The truth is this: is that I see the angst, I read the angst, and I've heard some of the angst listening to the fan this morning. And I would just tell you this. The Tampa Bay Rays are being celebrated in baseball for being this celebrated franchise because they can find a way to win a division competing against two of the biggest spenders in baseball in their own division, in Boston and the Yankees. And I said it a little earlier if you were listening to the show. The Braves have been doing that for a decade. The Phillies and the Mets outspend the Braves, the Phillies by around $17 million a year, the Mets by around $65 million a year, and the Braves continually BTA both of those franchises. Whether you think the Braves win enough, that's up to your standard of what you think should happen. But they won a division again against two of the top four highest spending teams in baseball. And they won a wild card series against one of those teams again that had had their number in the postseason, and they did it. And again, they lost a tough series, whether you depict it that way or not. They lost a tough series to the two-time defending World Series champion Dodgers, who absolutely cannot have a weakness because their payroll does not allow it. They've got it. They got a hole to fill. They can go buy it, and they do it. It's not a loser attitude to tell you that this Braves season is nothing. 97 total wins, I believe, for the course of the year?
2: Three, yes, 97 total. With
27: 97 total wins. It is not a loser attitude to tell you that that is, in by all way, shape, and form, a highly successful season. Is it enough for many Braves fans who want more? I am here to tell you that if they didn't face the Dodgers in the NLDS, maybe they didn't have to face them in the NLCS, the loss may have come there. I'm convinced it would have come there. But anyone who is going to argue that with me, or again, I've heard Buster Olney say it on this radio station in the last 10 days. Tim Kirkchin said it to us the other day. The people with the Alex Anthopoulos is an idiot. He needs to go. I honestly believe that you just don't understand baseball.
2: Do you know what people are screaming at the radio right now? Why aren't we spending more?
27: Well, I understand.
2: Here's why.
27: Okay.
2: You're saying, well, Middleton spends and the Mets spend. The guy listening right now is going, John, all you said might be great. Liberty Media, Braves Holdings LLC,
27: spend more. Now, that's a fair argument
11: to say.
27: But the thing is that's not in Alex Anthopoulos cannot go in and demand,
11: right.
27: I want $17 million a year so I can have $17 more to spend what the Phillies spend, or $65 million a year more to spend what the Mets
11: spend. He's a middle manager, and I'm not being dismissive of Alex. He has a budget. He has to follow the budget. Now,
27: what I would
11: add to this conversation is this. Everything you said is logical, and it's like the scene in My Cousin Vinny, well thought out,
27: sure,
11: overruled, because the Dodgers were better.
27: They're better than everybody. Deeper.
11: But this was a winnable series.
27: Oh, it was.
11: And the frustration you run into is they spend more. So the Yankees spend more than the Rays. The Rays outplayed the Yankees. That's the beauty of baseball, that we have tons of examples of. We know the best team doesn't always win in baseball. It's just the way it's built. That if the Braves just hit their body weight, forget about hitting well. Don't go 1-for-23 with runners in scoring position.

0: It's a homer.
1: That's big, just big time going. Homer. Yes, I am.
0: John was born in Tequila, for those of you wondering if you're new to the show. So he was born and raised into the homer landscape of Atlanta sports.
1: He says, gentleman says to me, would you want Alex Anthopoulos to be hired by the Phillies today? I said, I'll drive him, dude. Dave Dombrowski, I would evict him.
0: If people miss Tim Kurchin, you can hear it up on the 680 The Fan mobile app. I asked him on purpose, what is the national perception on Alex and how quickly would he have a job if the Braves, for whatever reason, decided to move on? He said 5 minutes.
1: Ralph and Reed from Georgia Pack and Load would be at Alex Anthopoulos' door in 5 minutes, packing up that house and moving him to whatever spot. Teams would fire who they have now to hire him.
0: I'm totally cool with it. Like, he'll deserve criticism.
1: Yes, there's some moves, but individual moves.
0: But I don't go on to he should be fired, which is just
1: ridiculous.
0: His resume is one of the best executive resumes in sports. And I know that the Brave fan is convinced he's dumb, he's cheap, and he's the reason that they didn't win the series. No, he's not. His best players didn't for four.
1: He might be my favorite Canadian. One of my favorite Canadians.
0: That's our better idea question tomorrow.
1: He may be one of my
0: favorite. Who's your favorite Canadian? Write that down, boys. Tomorrow's better idea.
2: Yeah, we're both out tomorrow.
1: Well, yeah, they're both out, but they can write it down. Wait a minute, you can write it down today.
0: I've never seen guys care less about what's going to happen
1: tomorrow.
0: They're
1: both going to be out tomorrow, so the kids are out tomorrow.
0: Sorry, you guys going on a date? You guys are both out tomorrow? The hell?
1: Man, I'll tell you.
0: All right, coming up.
1: One dessert between them?
0: Was that necessary?
1: No, are they sharing a dessert with two spoons like you and Cellini did multiple times?
0: You've seen Colin and Gabby. All right, coming up, baseball has a proposal on the table. And this one is going to intrigue baseball fans, but will it intrigue the owners and the players? We'll get all the insight from our business insider next.
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11: Falcons return to the practice field today, gearing up for the Ravens. The best news, Jake Matthews was out there, but limited, dealing with the groin injury he picked up in New Orleans. And Zadarius Smith, who also left that game with a concussion, did not practice, but he was out there for warm-up, so at least one positive sign for the veteran pass rusher. On the other side, though, Lamar Jackson still not at practice for Baltimore due to an ankle injury he picked up over the weekend. So the former MVP, a big question mark for the Ravens, who traveled to Atlanta for Sunday Night Football. We'll keep you up to date here on Atlanta's Football Station. 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
15: Yeah, I'm really. Where's David Dickey? Is he in the office?
14: He might be showing up about 6:15, so you might want to.
15: Well, I'll be gone at 6.
14: Yeah, you might want to be gone.
15: Yeah, I'll be gone by then.
14: 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More on the Braves coming up as we talk about the end of the season last night. 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
1: 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And Hadley joins us on the Loud Security Systems Newsmaker line. All right, Had, I want to talk to you about the news that came out today. Jeff Passan and others report Major League Baseball proposed cutting the regular season from 162 down to 154 games as the beginning of the bargaining session with the MLBPA today. As part of the proposal, the higher-seeded team would get a chance to choose opponents, same thing in the division series, and they would extend the division series to 7 games, which seems like the obvious thing to do. We're not going to give up regular season without expanding the postseason. Tell me what this does in negotiations.
2: Well, first of all, the one thing you have to add to this is that it does add a layer where they want a salary cap in place. And so this has a lot of implications on baseball. I mean, it's almost 5% fewer games. It's less revenue. It's, you know, less attendance. It's almost 3.5 million people less will attend games. That's about $177 million in gross revenue. And it'll affect the regional TV deal. Even though there'll be playoffs that will be expanded, there'll be more national money. This is where, you know, individual teams' money is affected. So I think it's going to have a lot of discussion points, but I think it's a great starting point to bring in the what they call the health and safety of the players, reducing the games, giving them Mondays off. But this is a good first step because, like we've talked about both on air and both on our podcast about, you know, there's going to be probably some sort of salary structure, not cap, but in place moving forward.
1: Hadley, how much do you think, though, when the ownership puts out proposals like this and makes them very public, it almost is like, yeah, we're putting this out there, and then in the negotiation process, they will give back on these and say, yeah, okay, well, we won't ask for this, and it's just sort of all theater.
2: It is all theater. You're exactly right, John. I mean, this is what negotiation, when you do this huge CBA stuff, you know, listen, you wish they kept this private and they negotiated with each other, but every side and every CBA discussion, they always go public, whether it's the owner side or the player side, to get the fans on their side of it. And so when there is a lockout, you know, you have people that are that they see that they're trying to get something done. But it is theater, unfortunately, and that's the world we live in today, especially with social media. But I think us knowing about it and us talking about it can look at it objectively and say, all right, listen, this may not be the end of the game, but this at least I could see their point and I see what they're trying to accomplish. And so we can discuss it and hopefully they're having these same level-headed discussions as well.
1: Hadley, it looks like the worst might miss or at least hit early in Tuscaloosa, so Georgia and Alabama should be good to go with their 7:30 kick. But over the last couple of days, there were a lot of talks about logistics, about potentially moving the game or moving the game up or changing a date. And it's a discussion that happens a lot with the health and safety of players, just like I'm going to talk to you about the health and safety of fans. These leagues, professional and college, they'll tell you they care. But what makes sense doesn't always make the dollars. So there was really no talk ever of moving this game to Atlanta or somewhere else, right?
2: Never. In fact, you're forgetting the most important part. Some of these guys, they moved the game to Friday or moved it, they may miss classes. So that was a big discussion point there. No, but, you know, listen, you've hit the nail on the head here. This is a money issue that Tuscaloosa, I mean, from Alabama's perspective, they were never moving this game. They would move it to Friday or move it to Sunday if they had to, but it was never going to leave T-Town at all. And you can't expect it to. And so they talk about player safety and their scheduling and things of that nature. But this was, you know, this is a money deal. It always is a money deal. And if they had to move it because of the weather, they would have moved it. Even if it conflicted with Friday Night Lights or affected the NFL on Sunday because of this, you know, one-time type of storm, they would have done it. But T-Town is definitely hosting this game.
1: Hadley, if we are rolling towards a lockout, if that does come in baseball, how important is it that baseball chooses that just a few people speak? You remember back when Tom Glavin maybe still gets crushed for some of the comments he made back in the day leading the Players Association, that they don't have too many spokespeople because every single player today has 280 characters at their fingertips.
2: 100%, and that is a problem. I mean, every Player Association, in this case we're talking about baseball, they have representatives from each team, and those team representatives speak to all the players and discuss these things that, hey, during this tenuous time, please, you know, not keep off making comments because it could be detrimental to our negotiating power. And unfortunately, everyone is tempted. Everyone has access to their phone and everyone feels that they are have an important voice to say. So, and it works on both sides. You'll find owners and you'll find general managers saying stuff. And so it's both sides. And unfortunately, it's the world we live in today. And, you know, we preach it to our clients that when you do this, it does more harm than good more times than not.
1: Hadley, one more for you. We saw that the LeBronicopter is going to be a thing in Philadelphia this year when he flies from New York to Philly. It's his prerogative. Fanatics is going to pay for it, all of it. I'm curious, what do you think his teammates? Because I'm sure publicly they're like, it's LeBron, whatever. I know for a fact when Tony Gonzalez was with the Falcons and he got some preferential treatment about not practicing, it came out later that his teammates didn't love it. How do you think his teammates, how will the fans receive this? We know if they win, the fans won't care, but how will guys around them kind of view how he's being treated differently compared to some other stars on that team?
2: Yeah, I don't think the players care much at all when it comes to this, with LeBron especially. I mean, listen, he is one of the greatest to play the game, and you know, they're thrilled to have him in Philadelphia and think that, you know, they're going to bring him a championship, and that's all they really care about. I think optically, it doesn't look good for the organization and for the city of Philadelphia that he's choosing not to live there, is going to spend someone else's money, that Fanatics helicopter, that, you know, there's a little conflict of interest because, you know, they are also partners with the NBA and with the Sixers. So, I mean, there's a lot of moving parts here, but it looks optically, you know, incorrect, but players in this, again, the difference between football and basketball is it's a much smaller locker room. These players are thrilled to have LeBron, and, you know, if he brings them a championship, everyone will forget about this. If things don't go that way, or he has an injury and there's bigger issues, then there'll be more discussion points.
0: I can tell you both right now, the city of Philadelphia has not cared. Their fan base has not cared one bit about where he lives.
3: No, but
0: not at all. But
3: at least point if they lose.
0: No, but what I'll tell you is that from what I've been told within the Sixers organization, Hadley, the tail is wagging the dog.
3: Shocking.
0: He has come in with his sort of how he does things, and the Sixers are following what he does.
2: Yeah, listen, he look what he did with his son, right? I mean, the fact that he was able to...
0: The jobs program? Yes.
2: Yeah. You know, and then the day after his son gets a guaranteed deal for the year, he notifies the Lakers that he's moving on. So, I mean, he's got so much power, and you're right. Listen, as long as they're there, he's there and they're winning, it's all good. But you're right. The situation here, LeBron is running the show there.
1: And the LeBron business is it's a busy one, and it's a successful one. So is the Hadley Engelhard business. Check out Deals and Deadlines, Hadley's exceptional podcast, which drops weekly talking about all things sports business in depth. New episode is out now. You can also watch it on the 680 The Fan YouTube channel. Thank you, Hadley.
2: All right, guys.
1: Thanks, Hadley. All right, coming up, I'm here for all the offseason chatter about change for the Braves. I'm just trying to understand how it can happen. We'll have that discussion next.
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1: 95%, that's the chance of rain both Saturday and Sunday all around the metro area, which means with the storms come potential damage. 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
21: 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You got choices tonight. First, the Newsom baseball today with a potential lockout looming. Major League Baseball made a proposal today that would shorten the season and give teams a locked-in day off each week. The Players Association might be fine with all that, but a salary cap remains the major point of contention. Speaking of baseball, just one more division series to be decided. White Sox up 2-1, hosting the Guardians at 8 o'clock. But if it's too soon, I feel you. There is football as well. 2-2 Cowboys welcome the 0-4 Buccaneers for an 8:15 kickoff in Big D. This is Atlanta Sports Station, the Fan 680 and 93.7 FM.
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25: Whoop. I only want you when you're gone, gone, gone.
1: We're gonna give you a chance to win your way in to see Alabama. We'll do that coming up in the 5 o'clock hour. All you're doing is listening for an Alabama song. We've been teasing all day long a celebrity encounter we had last night. Super famous dude. We've been giving you clues every segment. You ready for your next one?
0: Yeah, I'm ready.
1: This guy doesn't mind if you craft. He doesn't mind if you craft. If you know, you know. We'll give one more clue coming up, and then when you're listening for the Alabama song in the 5 o'clock hour. Kincaid and Chernoff live at the world-famous Bucket Shop with Yingling here until 6 o'clock, and then the Coach Brent Key Show is on the Fan and the Fan mobile app. Okay, so after the disappointment of last night, boy, people very quickly are like, what are we doing in the offseason? What are we changing? Where are we going?
0: Ready to move.
1: And I get it on social media. That's the talk, and I'm here for all the chatter about making changes and moving on, but here's my question. What are you able to do? Not what do you want to do? Those are two.
0: What are you able to do?
1: What are you able to do is my big question, and here's why. When you look at the Braves and their ability to move on from personnel, on from players, like the first one I kept reading this morning is like, you got to move on from Austin Riley. All right. So then
0: nobody is taking that contract.
1: The only way you're moving Austin is a bad contract for a bad contract. So that would be Rafael Devers. That would be Trey Turner. Like those are the kind of deals.
0: Yes.
1: Somebody else trying to get off a bad deal and playing the whole change of scenery thing. All right. Then you're talking about Sean Murphy. It's another bad deal. So could you attach Sean with somebody who wants a.
0: How many more years?
1: I think Sean's got two. I think it's two more.
0: I think it's two more. but it's not good money. So what you're doing is you're probably having to attach a prospect.
1: Yes.
0: And you're dealing with a catching desperate team who's like, all right, we'll take a shot on Sean even through his injuries. Not impossible, but it comes with some layers. Yes, the biggest shakeup could happen moving Ronald. Ronald would be relatively easy to move and still have a lot of value, even as he might be in the process of watching his body break down.
1: Is it breaking your heart to hear that?
0: I'm being honest.
1: I'm a big Ronald fan.
0: I love Ronald, but I'm also smart enough to realize they're not going to re-sign him. I've said that for months and months. And the best time to move a guy is when he has a couple of years left so you can maximize the value. And the third part of it is his body is breaking down on him. That's not new. This is a player who's had this now for the last 2 or 3 years.
1: Great value.
0: He's the best one you could move. Ozzy, you could pick up his option and try to move him, but somebody else can find a player for, you know, that kind of money, I think, and probably want Ozzy because he's so cheap, unless you can find something better at second base. The bottom line is this. You have a couple of obvious returnees. Michael Harris, Drake Baldwin, and I think Matt Olson. Then the maybes are Doobie and Ozzy. After that, yeah, will you listen on Austin and Sean? Sure, if somebody's willing to take on bad money and give you some of their bad money in return. Remember, Profar's on the books next year for $15 million. Yaz is on the books, I think, for $7 next year.
1: Oof.
0: I'm here for all the offseason chatter about move this one, move that one, turn it over, shake it up. Shaking it up is not as easy as you think with this current situation. Now, they have a lot of money come off the books, but the current iteration of this, it's not as easy to move some of these dudes as you think.
1: Talking about Profar's for another day. But it is going to be an interesting discussion. There's moves to make. The key is, if you want to shake up, if you really want to shake something up, you got to move one of the names that you consider to be the ones that you think you're bringing back. Like, if you put, would you want to move Ronald Acuna? Would you want to move Matt Olson?
0: I would say this about both. I'm listening to the right package. 100%.
1: Okay, good. As long as you're listening in Tehran.
0: You know what my philosophy is. When you fail in the postseason a couple of times, the pressure only builds the next year you're there because you have the failures of the past in your mind. There is something to being a newbie in the postseason that you've never dealt with the gravity before. So now you're Ronald, you have several failures in the postseason. I think it's what bit some of the 90s Braves. When you fail, and I use fail strong because you're in the postseason.
1: Okay.
0: On that stage, the gravity gets more, and I think the pressure builds. Braves are going through this. Phillies are going through this. Teams have gone through
1: this.
0: Unless you get the payoff, and let's be clear, the 21 Braves, they don't exist on this roster. That success was Max Fried. That success was Eddie Rosario. That was Jorge Soler. That was Adam Duvall. There was a little Riley, but that's not that guy anymore, and Ozzy was here. Outside of that, that team is all gone. This group doesn't have a ton of success on this stage.
1: Olsen's numbers only run through 2029. There's a club option through 2030.
0: Probably wouldn't move Matt unless the deal's overwhelming.
1: I don't think you would either.
0: I'd move Ronald for several reasons, because now is the time you maximize. You're not re-signing him. Body's breaking down. I think you could probably fill 2 or 3 major needs for him.
1: Olsen's so great defensively, and offensive numbers in the course of a season are great.
0: And I think his body's going to hold up, as we've seen.
1: But are you finding out in the postseason that he's not the guy? He's not Freddie. He's not Freddie. When the lights are bright.
0: No, of course not.
1: But defensively, he's amazing.
0: But there's an extreme of, I know he's not Freddie. Do I want to move on from him? You got to tell me what I'm doing at first. And I'm not asking you on the spot.
1: I got you.
0: There's only a handful, if that many, better than Matt Olson right now at first base. So I'd say no unless it's overwhelming.
1: Yes, and that is the
0: But question. Ronald, I think, is the biggest point of discussion because I can get a starting pitcher. I can get an outfielder. I can get 2 prospects.
1: What if I told you a name like Bryce Harper?
0: I'd listen. He's got his own issues, but I'd listen.
1: And he could play first base.
0: Shakeup is good.
1: Oh, for Matt?
0: No.
1: No, you wouldn't trade him for Matt.
0: But what am I doing?
1: That'd be a separate deal.
0: So you're doing Bryce as a DH?
1: Bryce could, but Matt could go in another deal.
0: Yeah.
1: I mean, you're talking a big shakeup. But Bryce Harper would waive his no trade clause.
0: And for those who don't know, Bryce is not overly expensive. I know that sounds
1: obvious. No, it's $23 million a year.
0: His AAV fits right with Bryce's life.
1: 23.
0: Now, I'm also a little nervous about his body at his age.
1: He should be.
0: He's another one who's been through the wars. But yes, a shakeup like that.
1: And he could play first, and he could DH, and he can. But he's a guy that I believe the Phillies are a little tired of.
0: I'm here for a shakeup, but you got to tell me how. And that's at least the Devers for Riley thing, I think, could fit. If the Giants are like, we move off Devers, you move off Riley. It's going to be different. Is it better? I don't know, but it would be different in some situations.
1: Like
0: so
1: it.
0: All offseason, we will have those talks. There's no doubt.
1: There will be plenty of that.
0: All right, coming up, there's one number that will explain the end of the Braves postseason more than any other.
1: Oh, boy.
0: Plus, the forecast has changed for the Dogs and the Tide on two very important fronts. We'll discuss next.
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0: having ourselves a Thursday at the world-famous Bucket Shop in Buckhead. We're with you till 6 o'clock, the Coach Brent Key Show, coming up 6 to 7, and then the good word, 7 to 8 here on The Fan and on the 680 The Fan mobile app. Now, the YTBs are watching us right now live on the 680 The Fan YouTube channel. Apparently, I was rubbing my leg too much for them during one of the segments.
1: Oh, that's making it a little uncomfortable?
0: It's the things they notice during the show always amaze me, of like things that are not like the content, not what we're talking about, but it's Matt's rubbing his leg.
2: Stroking.
1: The chick in the mirror was earlier.
0: Yeah, Lauren from our digital team is the chick in the mirror.
1: It's nobody's chick.
0: There's a mirror right behind us and the chick, and she's getting comments about her hair and the whole thing.
3: Well, her hair was on point, my daughter says.
0: I believe her hair is herring, as they say. So, yes, you guys on YouTube are noticing everything. Now, we're with you until 6 o'clock with Yuengling and your chance to get registered to win yourself the Yings and Wings package, including those tickets to see that big game downtown Atlanta on Halloween. So come on by, get registered here at the Bucket Shop. We are also giving away tickets to Alabama. And you're going to hear,
3: which is a great, I mean, great tickets.
0: When you hear Alabama played this hour, we've been giving you clues about a celebrity encounter Kincaid and Chernoff had last night at the Braves game. And I'll give you one final clue. I'm going to tell you this. He's good on the mic. He is good on the mic. So when you hear Alabama, you be the first one in.
4: Did I miss a joke in there?
0: There's no joke in there. We'll tell you who it is after we announce the winner coming up later in the hour.
2: Pretty funny.
0: I'm going to tell you, too, this place has been packed all day. Which
1: it has been.
0: And I'm watching the food come by, and my FGE is working in a big way. Do you know what my FGE is? It's my fat guy energy.
1: Fat guy energy.
0: I've been scouring this menu for 2 hours.
1: Okay, have you decided?
0: I'm going to tell you what's going to start here. When we're done with this show, they have a Bucket Shop combo. Chicken rolls, chicken fingers, and mozzie sticks.
1: Okay, that sounds amazing. Absolutely amazing. I'm just amazed at these Salesforce people.
0: Yeah, every company's salespeople have been here for 5 hours closing deals.
1: They were told to come and blow off some steam because they've been doing great work.
0: How long does the steam take?
1: Well, I got to tell you, they've been more. It's the alcohol that's been consumed, but they're having a great time here at the Bucket Shop.
0: Thursday in Atlanta.
1: Which is awesome.
0: All right, so if you want to get some of that taste out of your mouth from last night, Braves losers 3-1 to the Dodgers. The season comes to an end. And I said to old Kincaid to start the program, I got the right side and the left side of my brain working. The logical side of my brain was like, all right, Dodgers were the better team. Braves maximized everything out of this club. They got 94 wins, won the division, won a first-round series against the Phillies, and they pushed the Dodgers. But the other side of my brain is the one that's frustrated, that is angry, that is bothered that the Dodgers did not play a great series. So in my mind, had the Braves just hit a little bit, not a lot, but just a little bit, things were set up after stealing game two when they came home with Sale and Mally. They could have absolutely stolen the series, and that is a problem I'm having digesting, that it was there for you had you hit just a little.
1: Were the Braves uncharacteristic in the series against the Dodgers?
0: In what respect? The offense?
1: Giving away the extra outs that they gave.
0: That is uncharacteristic to some degree, but the hitting has been bad for a while, but we were at depths in this series that nobody could have projected. Well, you don't go 1-for-23 with runners in scoring position in four games. That's unexplainable, other than the gravity, the moment, the pressure, all the things that kept mounting throughout the series. If you just hit a little, is my point, John, you go 4-for-23. You might be playing tomorrow night. You might have won the series.
1: Well, the thing, too, is that, and you brought it up, and again, I can attest to Matt being not 20/20 hindsight. He attests yesterday that, we get the leadoff double.
0: The Ozzie double.
1: And Ozzie has the place lit up.
0: Yep.
1: I mean, everybody's going nuts. And Matt, before he even touches second base, Matt's going, lay down a bunt.
0: Doobie, laid out a bunt.
5: No, it was Drake.
1: Oh, Drake.
0: Laid out a bunt, Drake.
1: You're not hitting.
0: I didn't know that Drake's ever bunted, but I would have asked him to try it in that spot because he's facing a tough lefty. He's in a funk. You need to score, and you're not scoring. I would have at least tried it.
1: Well, if he doesn't bunt, then next year that needs to be in the repertoire that everybody needs to do. Well, people in baseball don't bunt anymore. It's ridiculous. It's 2026. Bull crap. There are franchises that force their players to do it and play small ball.
0: We've seen it in the Braves series. Doobie did it. We saw Ha-Seong Kim do it. We saw Michael Harris lay one down.
1: Correct.
0: Do you know what the Dodgers hit in the series with runners in scoring position?
1: 178.
0: I don't know the exact number. Maybe
1: I'm guessing.
0: I think it's worse. They were 1-for-16.
1: That's terrible.
0: Which tells
1: my gosh.
0: That's the frustrating part of my brain, that the best team doesn't always win. Duh. We saw the 21 Braves as maybe the fifth or sixth best team in the playoffs.
1: I mean, it's terrible.
0: Go on a run because they executed and hit big spots. What the Dodgers did is, yes, they hit the long balls. But last night, couple of moments, and this is where the margins matter in the playoffs. The Braves get that first run in the first inning. The Harris single steals second. Still have no idea why he didn't pick up the ball in center and go to third, but he made up for
1: it. He was mean mugging.
0: But he makes up for it by getting a good read on the ball that gets away from Will Smith. So you're up 1-0, but it lasted 5 minutes. Ohtani walks, steals second. Murphy's throw was awful into center field. There's an error. He's at third. And then the Doobie drop. Should Yaz have called him off? Sure, fine, good.
1: Sure.
0: Doobie's still going to catch it. So you gifted them a run with two errors, which changed the math on how Mally maybe is later in the game when you go to take him out. But the sixth and the seventh inning, there's the pivot point. You don't get Ozzie home, which it's worth pointing out that ball is a home run in 29 of 30 parks.
1: Which is crazy.
0: Which
1: and we both thought the minute it left his
0: mouth. Where we were sitting, I thought it was gone.
1: We thought it was a home run.
0: But then you don't get him in the Dodgers. They get the one out, 110-mile-an-hour base hit from Teoscar Hernandez. And I'll give you credit because you wanted Mally to stay in the game in the moment.
1: I did.
0: I could see it. I don't have a problem.
1: I'm losing with Tyler Mally at that point. I'm not making the change for change sake.
0: I don't think it was change sake. I think if I'm thinking through Walt's decision, the velo, the exit velo in the last inning had really picked up.
1: It had
0: a little bit. And then the Teoscar was 110. He's like, Muncy's coming up. Now, I thought when I looked at you, they're going to go Dylan Lee.
1: Yes.
0: I thought they'd go lefty-lefty. But they went to Didier, who's been your best reliever. He didn't have the juice last night. So it's pretty obvious to see the 47 pitch outing 2 days ago took something off.
1: You think he didn't have the juice or didn't have the moment in him?
0: I don't think it's a moment. He showed me the moment in Dodger Stadium. I think it was his velo was down.
1: Okay.
0: His command wasn't there, and I think those are after effects.
1: That's really bad then on Walt Weiss.
0: And Walt
1: that's
0: even said after the game,
1: decision.
0: He signed very quickly. He walks two and he gets him out of the game. Suarez comes in. He gets in a 2-0 hold of Páez, gets in a 3-1, and then he throws a fastball to make it 3-2. Then Páez turns around a 100-mile-an-hour fastball. It was middle, but it gets by Doobie. And you want to talk about the air? Forget coming out of the balloon. It popped. At 3-1, it felt like the Braves were down by 20 runs.
1: It did. And the whole building, just the energy in that building was gone at that point. It was nobody was believing that they were coming back at that point.
0: No, why would you?
1: No, because they had shown you that nothing was coming together.
0: John, when I said the margins matter, I don't know if the rest of the game would have gone this way, but the gift run to the Dodgers in the second.
1: Yes.
0: Maybe Mally stays in to face Muncy with a little wiggle room in
1: sure.
0: that seventh inning. Maybe the decision's different. Then there was the booing of Ronald last night after he grounds out with a runner on base. I think it was maybe the seventh inning. I can't remember now the way it worked. Or maybe it was Ozzie. Maybe it was on the Ozzie.
1: Yes.
0: And I looked at you and I said, why do you think they booed him? And there are a bunch of answers. The simple one is you boo stars.
1: Yes.
0: Matt Olson didn't get a boo last night. Drake didn't get a boo. Riley didn't get a boo.
1: Because they're not the same players.
0: No. You boo stars get booed. Ronnie said after the game, I deserved it. I didn't help my team. I would have booed me. It was a bad job. I've got to be better. He was almost in tears. He had all the feels, which is worth pointing out because there is this thought of he doesn't care. I think it's the opposite, folks. I wish he didn't care. I think he cares too much, which gets in his head in these big spots in the postseason.
1: The he doesn't care stuff is ridiculous. The sometimes caring about the wrong things
0: fair.
1: Can play into it, like deleting your social media and things like
0: so
1: that.
0: So the scrubbing of the socials is what
1: just, it's
0: what a 16-year-old girl does.
1: And right after that series loss.
0: Not to
1: loss,
0: make it a gender-specific
1: but
0: thing.
1: To think that you, after that series loss, that was what was on your mind to do, that was important to do.
0: The shame is he said all the right stuff last night.
1: Yes, he did the right things. I was just like, okay, maybe there's a moment there that I'm going, okay, there's a moment of maturity, a moment of clarity, and then he goes and does that, and it's just bad.
0: I thought he might skate without talking to the media last night, which he didn't. He faced the firing squad, answered all the things about his performance, and he said, all the right things. And then his teammates, by the way, there's a great piece if you guys want to read it from Rosenthal in The Athletic, because there's also this belief that his teammates don't like him. Mauricio Dubon was like, everybody loves the guy. There was one anonymous Brave that he said, love Ronnie, love everything about him. Said, I didn't know him when I got here, and everything you like about him, he likes his teammates. So there's not a bad word to be said within the locker room about Ronald Acuna. Now, maybe somebody, if he gets traded, will then be more honest. We'll see. So that one doesn't track as much. But the bigger part of this is you can get mad at Alex. The pitching didn't cost them the series. You can get mad at Walt for some questionable decisions. Or you can actually focus on the right things. That your dudes, they didn't dude in the biggest spot.
1: No, they didn't.
0: And, when you look at Acuna, 2 for 14, Olsen,
1: nope.
0: 2 for 16, Baldy, 1 for 14, Riley, 0 for 13. That's a combined 5 for 57. That's not Alex. That's not Walt. Your dudes didn't step up on the biggest stage just a little bit, which could have won you that series. I think they would all say the same thing.
1: Yeah, you would have expected that. You would have expected a couple of them to, like, just, like, walk into one.
0: Sure.
1: And they did.
0: Now, Olsen did give a ball a ride.
1: Oh, no, he gave a couple.
0: He did hit that ball.
1: Game three and game four. He hit the ball hard.
0: The ground ball out last night that he made, but he didn't find a hole. And I give the Dodgers credit. I don't think the Dodgers played a particularly great series at all.
1: But they did not.
0: They won enough moments. Páez had a moment last night. Muncie added on with the home run. You saw what happened in game three with Kike Hernandez. Like, they did, if the Dodgers really get back to L.A. and they're like, we played kind of a crappy four games and we won the series 3-1 because the Braves played worse.
1: I watched, Matt, the division series last year with the Dodgers playing the Phillies. The Phillies played the exact same series the Braves just did. No clutch hitting. Giving them extra outs. Dodgers didn't play well. Dodgers won 3-1. And you just go, how the hell did that happen?
0: Tyler Valley deserves so much better than these two starts. Tyler's two starts in the postseason, 13 in the third innings, 2 earned runs. He just made himself some bucks.
1: Yes.
0: Not just in this postseason, but what he did from the trade deadline on. We can have a lot of disagreements. It's clear. Alex Anthopoulos landed the best pitcher and had the best results since the deadline. And we wondered, would it carry into the postseason? He got better in the postseason.
1: And whether he will be a guy that maybe wants to be here is a question.
0: He's going to have opportunities.
1: Yep.
0: There's no doubt about that. So now you have to look ahead at some of the next chapter of what this is going to look like. Big changes, small changes, changes to the roster. They do have a lot of money coming off the books with guys like Iggy,
1: sure,
0: Ha-Seong Kim, Mally. Like, there's a handful of dudes that come off this thing.
1: And you do believe Iggy's gone?
0: I don't know.
1: I do.
0: There's a chance they, like, Alex loves the one-year deal. He kept bringing Morton back. He kept bringing, you know, he's brought relievers back at times, too, that I would not be shocked to see one more Iggy for a 1 year.
1: You always believe, the executives that bank on that always believe you're going to get the best out of a guy in a one-year deal when they're highly talented.
0: Yeah, I wouldn't be shocked. I think it's kind of a 50-50. You could move Suarez into the closer role and be fine, but I could see that. I think Didier moves into the rotation, which means you're a little lighter.
1: So you think he's rotation, not the eighth?
0: No.
1: Not the eighth inning guy?
0: I think they're going to stretch Diddy, and he's going to be a part of the rotation. He's cheap. They need arms in the rotation.
1: Okay.
0: What I'm not going to do is spend the offseason, though, projecting Schwelly, projecting Strider.
1: You can't.
0: Projecting Wentz. If they show up on a mound, I'm more than willing to watch and be here for it. But with these pitchers coming off injury, it's such an unknown that I can't sit here and do that one.
1: Well, aren't those answers going to come to you from Alex Anthopoulos and what he does shopping? When he goes, and we see him and what he signs.
0: Yes and no.
1: And honestly,
0: because we thought that last year, and the answer was it was Martin Perez.
1: Yeah, but no, I mean, but we may see him make there may be a bold move this year. There may be something that we don't see. And honestly,
0: you know, people are rolling their eyes when you say that.
1: And I don't know, with a lockout coming, I don't know if we're going to see any movement in the market. So we'll be talking about that through the course of it.
0: All right, so a lot more to get to on the Braves. Let's get to the football here, a couple of things. Georgia and Bama, the good news on the weather, I was
1: reading news?
0: A tweet from our friend Ella Dorsey over there at Atlanta News First. The forecast has improved quite a bit in the last 24 hours. The hurricane has sped up and shifted east. It's likely to pass over Tuscaloosa late Saturday morning. So what does that mean? She writes, heavy rain still likely in the morning, but it won't be a washout during the game. It'll be quite breezy. Winds 20 to 35 miles an hour with the strongest winds happening before the game. So, doesn't sound like the action will be incredibly impacted by the weather, which is great news. There is one impactful thing we need to talk about. I saw, maybe this came out of nowhere, maybe it didn't. Chauncey Bowens was ruled out Wednesday night for Georgia. He was on the injury report as out. And we know that Nate Frazier has been dealing with injuries. The good news is Nate wasn't on the injury report. So my guess on this is Nate, then you mix in some Dwight Phillips, and they did get Bo Walker in the other day. So that's going to be how that's going to work on Saturday night. But no Chauncey Bowens is a big deal.
1: Yeah, it is a big deal, especially when you're trying to take on a team like Alabama. You know, you've got that, you know, you've got that going on. Plus, the idea of this, what you're talking about, these weather conditions, how much it changes your, I would imagine that there's probably right now you're coming up with multiple game plans. Because if you're playing in a monsoon, how you decide to attack, and if you play, what if the weather does pass quickly? If it is a faster moving storm, then maybe you can pass more. You've got a different game plan that you're going to be able to attack with. But so Kirby's got a lot in his mind, as does Kale DeBoer. They got a lot. They got to worry about also.
0: Brooks Austin will join us from Tuscaloosa tomorrow to preview that game. We'll get in depth on what's going to happen there, and then we get ready for Falcons Ravens on Saturday night. We've had a 7-point line move. This opened as Ravens -3.5. The Lamar news, which it looks now like he's not going to play. The Falcons are now a 3.5-point home favorite in the game. And I was interested to see this on the secondary market. This is a very hot ticket. Now, some of this had to do with Lamar, the thought he was going to be there. But standing room only for Sunday night, $158.
4: upper corner at MBS 175 this morning to get in to Falcons Ravens. So it's a very hot ticket.
0: That's good. That's good to see. People getting on board.
4: Well, they should be again.
0: And you got Bears coming up. You got 49ers coming up. You got, like, I mean, this can get exciting.
4: It absolutely
0: quickly.
4: Can. But you got to take care of business Sunday against the Lamarless team. That if you win, you move to 3-2. You're at first all by yourselves. Carolina's got a bye week. So there's a lot at stake
1: here. Half game ahead.
4: You don't want to give back what you've built up these last 2 weeks. Yeah, Baltimore can come in and win. They're still good. But without Lamar, we will have a conversation in December about, God, you'll kick yourself if you lost that game because you get the break of all breaks with no Lamar. So we'll see what that looks like coming up on Sunday night. A lot more on the football coming up tomorrow. Let's get our better idea.
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4: All right, we've been taking your better idea answers at the Harrah's Cherokee Casino's Twitter feed. We asked you who you could just not say goodbye to. You just can't quit them. It was hard to say goodbye. Jay Brown said, unfortunately, the Braves cannot say goodbye to AA, Strider, Riley, Sean Murphy, and postseason medals. Wow. Jay wants them all gone.
0: That's a little scary.
4: John says he wants to say goodbye to the Falcons, even though they'll hurt me soon enough. He can't say goodbye to them. Rob said the entire Braves franchise. Wow.
0: Oh, my gosh.
4: Jeez.
0: Wow.
4: Matt said the coveted noon to three slot.
0: Oh, my gosh.
4: Unnecessary. Rob said the Kang. And Rich said his third ex-wife.
0: His third ex-wife?
4: Yeah, she
0: what?
4: Just...
0: At some point, don't you just stop getting married?
4: Wow. He said he keeps coming back for more. She might be his fourth. She might be onto his fourth ex-wife.
0: You're bad at marriage.
4: But what if,
0: stop doing it.
4: What if you find that right person? That
0: yeah,
4: right
0: but you're
4: person
0: bad at it.
4: Well, I mean, you're bad until you're good.
0: I would just say you're bad at it.
4: You guys will send your answers to the Harrah's Cherokee Casino's Twitter feed. Who do you just not want to say goodbye to? All right, coming up. Sometimes you just outthink yourself.
0: Yes.
4: Shocking, it's Kincaid. And Kincaid says the Braves did that last night. The ultimate outthinker explains next.
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4: 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We got football news. Jaden Daniels expected to return to the Commanders this weekend, and it was only a matter of time before we heard this one. Sean Payton has officially said he will take over play calling duties for the Broncos moving forward. Locally, Falcons back at it in Flowery Branch today. Good to see Jake Matthews out there, even if he was limited with a groin injury. Yasir Abdullah out with a hammy, and Zadarius Smith still dealing with a concussion. As for their opponent this week, though, Lamar Jackson still not at practice for the Ravens. Atlanta will host Baltimore on Sunday night. Tonight, though, Thursday Night Football features the Bucks at the Cowboys at 8:15. 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
5: Kincaid and Chernoff. Whoof! Well, at least Buck's not here.
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8: Harp's a big Alabama fan.
7: He is, and a Marshall Tucker fan. So we know that's your indicator to call, and when we get a winner, we'll tell you who the big-time celeb is that we were rubbing elbows with last night over at Truist Park as the sadness on the field with the Braves season coming to an end. We'll tell you who that was in a moment.
9: By the way, I got a soft commitment that I plan on pushing. Mm-hmm. That this big name person will come and sit in with us at some point during the offseason.
7: That excites me. Makes me feel good. All right, coming up, the Falcons are starting to grab some of the national attention we discussed. But those folks are still not paying attention. Not the right kind of attention, which we'll talk about here in a moment. But first, with the Braves season coming to an end, old Kincaid thinks sometimes you just outthink yourself, and the Braves might have done that last night.
9: Yeah, it comes to your point, Matt, of wanting a guy. And by the way, overall, first-year manager, even though here, first-year manager, Walt Weiss, spectacular job. Spectacular job. I give him an A for his first year, so that's not meant to be. But on the over-aggressiveness, I love an aggressive manager, so I never want a passive manager. So on that, I'm a big fan. But last night, I think he absolutely overmanaged that game, and I would never have taken out Tyler Mahle. Then listening after the game, of course, I'm looking for affirmation from people who played the sport to say, yes, John, you're right. And listening to guys from baseball going, I wouldn't have taken Mahle out there. Would have left Mahle in one more guy. Would have let him have that game. And to me, that's the idea that I say, I think Walt Weiss outthunk himself last night. Tyler Mahle, I think, deserved it. And I promise you, when he left that mound, he was pissed. Mm-hmm. He won't say it.
7: He should be.
9: He was pissed.
7: If you're a competitor, you are.
9: I think he deserved and earned the opportunity to have one more batter in that game. And look, Walt did what he thought was right. And so I'm always going to give him the benefit of the doubt. He's managing the game. But I will absolutely second guess that is a bad move. And I think it cost them the game.
7: So it's a fair criticism, but I think Walt stayed true to who he has been, and that's overly aggressive. And I mean that as a compliment. The only time in the series I questioned him was leaving A.J. Smith-Shawver in Game 1 longer than he should have. I can see your point. I have no problem with it. But I also look at the other side of you. Just gave up 110-mile-an-hour exit velo to Teoscar Hernandez. He's about to face Muncy, who scares the daylights out of you for a third time. And in Walt's mind, he's like, if I leave him in one batter too long, it is harder to explain that than going to get what he thought was a fresh Didier Fuentes, who clearly wasn't close to his best last night. So I'm not going to die on the hill one way or another.
9: Well, what's harder to explain the offseason, though? Losing with your one of your best, or losing with your best, or losing with that?
7: So I would say this. Didier's been your best reliever all year. He's shown you he can handle the moment like he did.
9: Okay.
7: He pitched his arse off in L.A. two nights ago. So I didn't have a problem with going Didier. I wouldn't have had a problem even Dylan Lee going lefty-lefty Muncy. And I wouldn't have had a problem with Malley. I'm not sitting on the fence. I don't think this one is a slam dunk either way. I just think Wall was true to his own style of managing, being uber-aggressive.
9: And again, I'm not playing the 2020 hindsight on
7: it.
9: I said it
7: before.
9: At the time. But... And I admire Walt Weiss's style of managing, and I would like my manager to be like that. I admire what he did. I just think in this condition, it was wrong. And I think it was one where I'm losing with Tyler Malley every time last night. I am, and if it happens, if Malley gives up the big hit or gives it up, I'm going to lose with him, not losing it the other way.
7: Congratulations to Tom, who just called, and he recognized the Who's That Guy game we've been playing since 3 o'clock of a celebrity encounter we had last night. Tom recognized that it was Mike Tomlin.
9: He was so much fun.
7: So Tom is going to go check out Alabama and the Marshall Tucker Band. Yeah, so he was there with us, with the folks from Truist. And it's one of those you don't want to bother guys, but he couldn't have been nicer, more affable. And at one point I said to him,
9: this is great,
7: I said, are you thinking of, tell me, I said it this way, you're not going to go back to coaching, right? His answer was, F no.
9: F no.
7: Now, he might change his mind one day, but he looks relaxed, in great shape. He's spry. He's doing one or two nights a week. He's got a daughter at Georgia playing in gymnastics.
9: And they're loving Athens.
7: Yeah.
9: They're loving Athens. And when Athens is over, they're probably going to come down to Atlanta and then settle there, loving life, enjoying themselves. It's great.
7: But for such an intense dude, he, again, couldn't have been nicer. So if you're going to have a celebrity encounter with somebody, and Tomlin, I don't know if he was telling the truth, said he was listening to the show yesterday.
9: No, he was, because Jeff Dunn listens, because he's counting the Truist mentions.
7: Okay.
9: He wants to get on David Dickey and say, how many Truist mentions did we get?
7: You just got two of them right there.
9: For the amount of money.
7: Yeah.
9: So that is what, because he'll go into David's office and say, we didn't get enough mentions.
7: Do you think Tomlin was being honest when he said he was enjoying the show?
9: He said he actually did enjoy it.
7: Yeah.
9: He said, but he did say, we weren't bad.
7: Okay. I'll take that.
9: I think we weren't bad. I don't consider that backlash, because from a coach, to say we weren't bad, that's
7: y'all
9: not
7: didn't
9: bad.
7: Suck is okay with me.
9: Yeah,
7: so
9: that wouldn't be bad either.
7: It was nice to meet Coach Tomlin last night. All right, so you asked the other day, will the Falcons start getting on the national radar?
9: Yes.
7: Some of the attention. Back-to-back blowouts on primetime certainly gets you a lot of attention, and it's been more topical, more top of mind, including your friend Colin Cowherd.
9: Da, da, da.
7: Now, Colin, boy, he can give you like one side of the story, and you pretend the other side doesn't exist. And I'm not mad at Colin. It's not his fault. He hasn't been paying attention, nor should he.
9: His script writers may not be paying attention.
7: But at the same time, the Falcons don't deserve a ton of national attention until these last couple of weeks. Listen to Colin talking about why he believes the Falcons are real, but he kind of loses me and it comes off the rails at one point.
6: Atlanta has had Drake London for years and Bijan Robinson for years, and Atlanta's had a above average offensive line for years and good ownership for years and all sorts of smart people. They've never lacked IQ, EQ, and commitment in the front office. What they've lacked is the offensive coach. This is not, you're not seeing things here. Right now, since Penix started, with Stefanski, number one in points, number one in total yards a game, number one in rush yards, number one in yards per play at 7.5. What you are seeing is real. So I believe Atlanta right now is a top 10 team in the NFL. I don't think they have a great defense.
7: Okay, a couple of things.
9: That's ridiculous.
7: There's a lot of stuff, and it's not his fault. Why would anybody pay attention? Let's go to the things where Colin was off. Where Colin was wrong.
10: good where ownership. Colin was wrong.
7: They haven't had good ownership.
9: No, they have not had good ownership.
7: They have not had all kinds of smart people in the front office.
9: What?
7: For a very long time.
11: We're going to throw that one out.
9: Smart ownership in the front office.
7: Do you think he thinks that Kevin Stefanski's calling the plays here? Doesn't know that Tommy Rees is running things?
9: I'm not sure he understands that, but I think he thinks that Kevin Stefanski is just sort of the overlord, and then he has one of his underlings doing things, which is not correct.
7: All right, the last one is, I don't know if the Falcons are a good defense or will be one for the year, but so far they've been outstanding without James Pierce. Without Jalen Walker, they have a top three quarterback pressure rate in the league while blitzing the fourth fewest amount of times. They have the second lowest rushing defense success rate as far as giving up rush yards. They're number eight in total defense in traditional numbers. Like, across the board, their defense has been awesome.
9: It has been amazing.
7: So I said again, people are starting to pay attention.
9: Well, Colin's script writers are not.
7: But his script writers, like a lot of other people, haven't had reason to watch this.
9: Well, what I would say is this. Colin tells you, for those who don't know, I did Colin's show for a long time when he was out. And I can tell. Yep. I did.
7: When do we have the season? When do we have?
12: By the way, that was like 5 years.
7: I know. We were supposed to have a monthly update on the name.
9: It was
7: drops.
9: Very lucrative. Well, no, yeah, let me get that. We'll get that. Maybe Monday?
7: We forgot.
9: Maybe Monday. It's
7: Colin and Gebby are on tomorrow, so it's not happening.
9: So what I would suggest to you is that Colin says many times he doesn't watch games. He likes sports for the storylines.
7: Sure. It's fine.
9: I would attest to you, you cannot do this job well if you don't watch games.
7: I would agree, but he's not watching Falcon games, and why should he?
9: No, I understand.
7: That's the Falcons' fault.
9: Well, the thing is, though, here's what you got to do. Matt, there's beautiful things like, and you know what I did? The minute I knew I was coming back, I got my NFL Plus app.
7: Sure.
9: And I started watching back Falcon games from the years I'm going on the 15-minute games.
7: You're right.
9: 15-minute games. But you can watch them.
7: He's a lot more famous and successful than you, so he didn't have to.
9: He is. He's quite
7: that's
9: a
7: awful.
9: Bit.
7: And that's not a shot at
9: By the way, it's like $8.5 million a year.
7: Is that what he's pulling in?
9: Yeah,
7: he doesn't have to watch anything.
9: Yeah, I mean, David Dickey didn't pounce for that.
7: But I guess I would add this. Every national guy who's talking Falcons now is still catching up, which they should.
9: They have
7: no reason to watch this team. But it was just funny to hear that break.
9: Dun, dun, dun.
7: All right, coming up. When they say stats lie, they might be talking about Alabama's offensive numbers.
9: Mm-hmm.
7: Ken Cade shares the deets next.
13: Alabama!
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26: Hey, everyone.
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3: 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Headlines. Commissioner Tony Petitti says expansion not on the menu for the Big Ten. Got to mention the WNBA. Asia Wilson won her third straight MVP, making it a record five over her career. And the public negotiations have begun between Major League Baseball and the Players Association. Speaking of Harbaugh, one more division series up for grabs. The White Sox up 2-1. Look to finish off the Guardians at 8 o'clock. And there is some football. The 2-2 Cowboys now 9.5-point favorites as they welcome the winless Buccaneers for an 8:15 kickoff in Dallas. 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

0: the aftermath of what happened to the Braves last night. Kate Chernoff live at the world-famous Bucket Shop here in Buckhead. Another 10 minutes, and we'll turn things over to the coach, Brent Key. Show getting ready for the Jackets and Duke this weekend. The good word follows here. Both those shows on The Fan and the 680 The Fan mobile app. Tomorrow, we will get you ready for the big Football Friday. More fallout from the Braves as we try to pick up the pieces after the end of the Braves season. Speaking of the football weekend, Georgia and Alabama will highlight it, assuming the weather plays ball, which sounds like it will. Kincaid tells me we know stats can lie, but they may be specifically looking at the Alabama offense with one of those lies.
1: Yeah, I'm going to tell you, it's a big potential fat lie. And here's why. The numbers are great. Look, Alabama's offense is not terrible. Alabama's offense is not subpar. But what I'm going to tell you is Alabama's offense being at the top of college football and being this epic offense that you're looking at and maybe fearing, well, you need to look deeper, folks. How about this for you? If you're talking about teams in college football right now, Alabama has gotten to play three teams whose defenses are over 100 in the rankings in Division I as far as their defensive stats. That means they are beyond 100 to 138. There are only 138 teams in Division I. If you're over 100, as Hunter Brody would tell you, you suck. You're terrible. They have played Kentucky, the 101st worst defense in college football. South Carolina, 103rd defense.
2: Yeah,
1: they played Mississippi State, 107th worst defense in college football. That trifecta right there is different than any of the other top offenses in college football right now that they're competing against. Here are the best defense they played is FSU at 55. The second best, East Carolina at 86. So before you go and crown them, I just want you to realize the teams that they've played have sucked really bad. Their defenses are terrible. So when you look at their numbers, I'm just going to tell you, they're a talented offensive team, but ignore the 50 burgers that they've been putting up because Alabama has faced clown defense.
0: Here's my question.
1: Yes.
0: This is a money where your mouth is, because everything you said about the numbers is accurate. I will tell you, I think Bama's offense is really good.
1: I do too.
0: If I told you the team total for Bama Saturday night is 25.5, you going over or under?
1: I'm going over.
0: Okay. Well, that tells me it's pretty good.
1: No, I'm putting, no. Like, I think they put a 50 burger.
0: I understand. I'm not expecting them to score 50 on Georgia.
1: If I said to you 30 and a half,
0: I think the winner of this game has to get to 40. Unless weather is a huge factor, I think somebody's going to have to get high 30s or might have to touch 40. Because I think Keelan Russell is a magician. And as such a young quarterback to have figured out what he's done, and it's not a shot against Georgia. Georgia's defense is good. I think Keelan Russell's going to give them fits, just like I think Gunner is going to give Bama's defense fits. And unless somebody has a turnover fest, which maybe Russell will, it changes the math. I think they both get into 30.
1: See, I'm going to say if Georgia gets to 37, they win.
0: That's about right. Somebody might need that.
1: 37, but they win. And,
0: sure.
1: And if Alabama gets to like 33,
0: which is a good
1: 31,
0: number.
1: 31, it's a good number.
0: I mean, how many teams score 30 against Georgia's defense?
1: I'm saying, but it's not 50 burger stuff.
0: John, of course. They're not scoring 50 on Georgia.
1: But they're doing it every week right now.
0: 30 against Georgia's defense historically is a big deal.
1: And I think absolutely, Matt.
0: I think that Bama offense is really good.
1: I think it's very good, too.
0: Yeah.
1: But I would just say, if you're scared of the numbers, just be honest. Evaluate who they've been doing it against. Little Sisters of the Poor have been lined up to play.
0: I will tell you what bothered me a little about last week with Georgia and Vandy is that a Georgia defense that's been so great in that first half was getting run around and run through against
1: a little bit.
0: That made me a little uncomfortable. Now, maybe that was playing with your food, looking ahead to Bama, all of it, because they reset in the second half. That I think Bama, and it's not, again, anything against Georgia's D. I just think Bama's offense, Keelan Russell, is different. That's a different dude. We're going to have a lot to talk about with it tomorrow.
1: Got a good day going tomorrow.
0: Yep, we'll have our picks of the week tomorrow. Brooks Austin live from Tuscaloosa. And we'll get you set for all the football weekend and more of the fallout from the Braves. Thank you to Brandon Harper.
1: Thanks, Harp.
0: Thanks to the chick in the mirror. Thanks to Brian Gephardt, Colin Madden, and Derek Thomas. The Brent Key Coaches Show is coming up next. We're back tomorrow at 2. Have a great Thursday evening. Good night.

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3: And a very good Thursday evening to you. 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That would be the 4-0 Duke Blue Devils. Tome East Leather at 3:30 on Saturday, and before we see you all at Bobby Dodd Stadium at Hyundai Field, we've got a full hour of Georgia Tech football talk ahead on a new edition of the Brent Key Coaches Show, driven by Hyundai. My name is Andy Demetra. We are once again live tonight on the rooftop of New Realm Brewing, our great headquarters of the Brent Key Coaches Show, here on the East Side Beltline of Atlanta. And for the next hour, we will talk Georgia Tech football as they come out of the bye and back into ACC play against their second most popular opponent as of Saturday, meeting for a 93rd time with the number 23 Duke Blue Devils. And without further ado, and finish off the final bites of that sandwich here. Our head coach. Yeah, it's your show. You can talk with your mouth full. Brent Key, how are you?
4: The last thing
3: we want to do is have you choke on your food on your own show. That would make for great ratings, but probably bad for the future of the program. But yeah, how are you?
4: It's all about the sandwiches and the burgers and the fries are unbelievable here at New Realm. I mean, it's the food, fantastic. It's not just about the beer. The food's really good, too. So, doing good.
3: Yeah.
4: Doing good.
3: I know the team is looking forward to coming out refreshed, recharged, out of the bye, and most importantly, coming back at home. It's the 65th anniversary celebration of the wreck this weekend. I know you were just made aware of this. The rest of Georgia Tech fans knew about it about 2 days earlier, that you'll have the special wreck helmet decals, which will be really fun, but a great opportunity to celebrate the wreck. We've got the wreck here at New Realm Brewing tonight, and the Ramblin' Wreck Club is joining us here. They're rolling about 10 deep here. They do such a fantastic job of maintaining the fleet and preserving one of the great traditions in college sports. So Saturday, it's not only acknowledging and saluting the wreck, it's about the team behind the wreck as well. And we certainly send our thanks to them for all they do throughout the year and this week in particular.
4: I was right behind them on the coming down. I was driving behind them. I think they ran a couple stop signs. Maybe speeding. I'm not sure, but I mean, illegal lane changes.
3: You know what? So I was talking with Soph, who will be driving the wreck out on Saturday. She's a fourth year from Mexicali, Mexico, by way of Savannah. You know what she told me? I don't know if you were even aware of this.
4: What?
3: The wreck does not have windshield wipers.
4: I don't know.
3: Okay. Yeah, because it's not period specific. That would have been an illegal modification. I mean, they might need them for Saturday, but yeah, I had no idea.
4: Well, I mean, back then they were trying to get the motor. I mean, a Tevel small windshield wipe. I mean, that's like...
3: Yeah, that technology was still a ways away. But no, it will look great. It always looks great no matter the weather, and we'll see it right before Tome East Leather at 3:30 on Saturday versus Duke. So every team aims to get healthier during a bye, but no team, I think, needed a bye to get healthier than your guys. You had 18 players who were unavailable versus Stanford. That included 8 starters, 5 of them on the defensive side. So aside from getting some of that health back, what were some of the other priorities as your team attacked this bye week, and how do you sense the

0: you have a better team coming out of the bye?
1: Well, I mean, you know, the getting healthier is a big part of it. The thing that the bye week does, it allows you to, yes, get healthy, but at the same time, you're not sitting around not doing anything, right? That's the worst thing in the world to do. The optimal time, I believe, is really 3 days of rough practice. When you have a bye week, and coming back from there, it was really that Sunday was almost like Saturday still. So, you know, we gave them an extra day. Got 3 good days of work in, and really what we did Monday and Tuesday, and this is something that I think I'd mentioned last week or a couple weeks ago. This had started a couple weeks prior. Just, hey, we got some issues on some things, you know, where are we going with it? We're doing, but we identified the, you know, the main things that are preventing us from getting the outcomes we want, bottom line. And that those, it's, You gotta deal with it. Bottom, you know, you gotta deal with it, and you gotta accept reality. But you also have to accept the responsibility behind it. And we did that. But then on Tuesday, it was time to walk in and say, okay, enough sitting here talking about what we haven't done well, right? Now it's time to give everybody here are the answers to the test. To the test, and we identified some things statistically, not talking schematically, but more from a statistical standpoint of things that are preventing us from winning. And it's pretty obvious. I mean, it's turnovers and creating turnovers, takeaways, right? The ball is the most important thing out there, right? There's the discipline penalties, and the discipline penalties are pre-snap, post-whistle, right, or anything that causes a 15-yard penalty. Those are unacceptable. They're unacceptable for me. They're unacceptable for everybody that's listening, everybody that's out here, for everybody that bleeds white and gold. And that's got to get corrected. You know, we've got 19 unforced errors, you know, just with holding and false starts alone. And that, look, we can say the O-line, but it's not always them. It's all encompassing. There's always 11 people involved in success and failure on each side of the ball. And we identified those things. We worked on those things. We created some very, very in-your-face feedback when those things happen moving forward in practices and in games. Then the third one is explosives. And we've done better each week of creating explosives on offense. Problem is, explosives aren't getting to the end zone. They're not getting to the end zone. You know, and to call it an explosive, because that's what some metric says, that it's a, you know, a 12-yard run or, you know, an 18-yard pass. But to me, an explosive is getting behind the defense and getting in the end zone, you know, big chunks. And then on the other side of the ball, preventing those. Well, along with that comes what? Obviously, on the defensive side, affecting the quarterback and protecting the quarterback on offense. So you put those in the same bundle there, and then the third and fourth downs, the got-to-have-it downs. So many of our failures have been in such critical times. Third down, fourth down, red zone. You know, it's like the most
0: inopportune. Is that what you're looking for?
1: I needed your education.
0: There you go.
1: I needed that.
0: And to dust off the old communications degree, but I got you.
1: It's the worst. The worst time. So we've put them in a lot of situations, but we started out last Wednesday, and we got out of flex, and we put the ball on the 25-yard line, and we said, all right, let's go. Twos, ones, twos, and we just played football. I feel like these guys needed that. They needed to play football, and that's the football part of it. But then that whole separate bucket of we have to play together. We have to play for each other, right? We have to play as one, have each other's back. That's where complementary football comes in. So we've worked on those things a lot in the last several weeks. So we're really excited to get out there and play on Saturday. We're not worried about the weather. I don't want the players worrying about the weather. I don't want the fans worrying about the weather. I want the fans there. I want them excited. And it's a top 25 game for us. It is. And it's an undefeated team coming into Bobby Dodd. And rain, shine, whatever it is, it doesn't matter. We'll take care of those things as coaches, and coaching staff, and the plans. But I don't want the players worrying about that. Fans, we're excited to go play some football.
0: No, it's a great opportunity ahead of you with a Duke team that is 4-0, and with a couple of ACC wins as well. You'd mentioned the turnout, and rain has never stopped a Georgia Tech fan from getting it done. And we are once again approaching 50,000 tickets sold, including what is approaching a record for student claims at over 11,000. If we do get to 50,000, it'll be the seventh straight game over 50K, which would be the longest streak since there were also seven straight 50,000-plus crowds back in the 1966 and 67 seasons. So we're talking about the ability, rain or shine, to do something that hasn't been accomplished at Georgia Tech with attendance in 60 years. So don't let the raindrops scare you away. This team needs that support, and we'll see if they can get it done at 3:30 on Saturday.
1: We are students are going to be there, Andy.
0: Oh, they absolutely will.
1: The harder it rains, the more students that'll be there. I promise you that. They're going to have a blast.
0: They'll get their swim caps on, their ponchos on, and they'll be ready to unleash the roar on the Yellow Jackets as they take on the Duke Blue Devils. Like we said, we are just getting... Yes, sir?
1: We don't have ground proofing anymore.
0: No, we don't. You got to get your drenched somehow. So may as well be at the game on Saturday. Even though the weather forecast does look like it is slightly improving from some of the more dire predictions earlier in the week. Be that as it may, we still got plenty to talk to here. Just underway on the Brent Key Coach Show, driven by Hyundai. We got to take a time out. Much more after this on the Georgia Tech Sports Network.
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0: 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Once again, back out of the bye and back with you on the Brent Key Coach's Show. 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You can visit with us every Thursday as we talk Georgia Tech football with the head coach Brent Key. Back into ACC play on Saturday as the Duke Blue Devils roll into town. A series that began way back when. We're beaten for a 93rd time in the last 94 seasons. We talked about what was accomplished for the team during the bye week, Brent. I know, because we've discussed this on the show previously, you guys have a bye week tradition in your household. Have the Halloween decorations been put up now? Now that we're in the month, no?
1: No.
0: Has it, okay, still on the to-do list.
1: No. I think Danielle might have, like, had somebody come out and help do it today or something.
0: Okay.
1: But, yeah, there was me and Harper on Saturday. We did a couple little things, but, like, no.
0: Okay.
1: Way too many things to take care of.
0: Yeah, you got still a little time to terrify the young kids in the neighborhood.
1: Yeah, I'll just put it this way. This year, it won't be me putting them up.
0: Fair enough. I know your focus is elsewhere. You know, the run defense in Palo Alto was markedly better, and you had said heading in that you expect teams to continue running the football until you guys can prove you can consistently stop that. Well, you held Stanford to just 87 net rushing yards on 36 carries. That comes out to 2.3 yards an attempt, and I know there were some issues in stopping the pass, but at the very least, you weren't giving up some of those problem runs and some of those trouble areas when teams are rushing the football. What adjustments did the guys make up front? How did that translate to the game at Stanford?
1: Would you rather? that's the thing. I mean, anytime you take one out of the back and put it in the front, you're going to be better there. And it's the balance. It's the consistency and balance that we have to have. And I will say this. I mean, we had a guy go down. And they took advantage right away on the very next play. We made some adjustments, and you know it worked for business. They hit a shots on us, but with the adjustment on one of them in particular. But we changed some front dynamics or mechanics, I should say, and played a little more middle field closed, which obviously the risk now becomes. You're sitting on islands with your corners, right? And you know, we had Toby and
0: Daquan White.
1: Yeah, Daquan went out. Daquan went out, and then Toby cramped, and now our two scout team corners were on the field playing corner.
0: Yeah, I mean, you were down to your number five and number six corners.
1: Yeah.
0: In that third quarter.
1: Me and you were the next two up.
0: Probably so. I mean, if
1: you want to play field or boundary, you're kind of wiry.
0: Wiry is a very generous way to describe this dainty physique.
1: The athleticism, and the you know, you could be a little more man to man guy.
0: Short area quickness, not so much my forte.
1: I'd probably be more of like a forced defender into the boundary. So
0: yeah, you're a boundary guy. You work well in tight spaces. I need to roam free. But no, just at least you took a positive step in the run defense because you are facing the Duke team that. Builds its identity through the ground. They featured Nate Shepard, their running back, who leads the nation 161 rushing yards per game. So, at the very least, you know, if you just isolate those run plays without anything that happened through the air, you did feel like you came back with a little bit of progress in what had been a problem area.
1: Yeah, we did. We made major progress there. Major progress. And, played good collective ball early on. And then in the second half, got away from us a little bit, and then it got away from us a little bit more. At the end of the day, and let's don't say it all about the defense now, because we come out of the second half and go, I think five and out, three and out, three and out. That's the issue. It's complementary football, and all three phases have to play in phase and then together. It's about time. I'll say that. It's about damn time.
0: I know how exasperating that can be for coaches when you see glimpses from one phase but not the other. Hopefully you can put that all together on Saturday. One guy who I think was deserving of some compliments. We're not talking complimentary football, but sort of the other complimentary. That's Trey Maddox. I had a rushing and receiving touchdown for you. 40 rushing yards, gave you four catches, 48 yards, and a score there to open up your guys' touchdowns. How did that game sort of illustrate the type of running back that Trey is? You like what I did there?
1: Is he your story of the week?
0: He is my story of the week.
1: Yeah,
0: to be posted soon on RamblinRec.com. We'll also be our pregame guest on the Ramblin' Rec kickoff show. But
1: I can't wait to read it.
0: I appreciate that. He's a great young man. I really enjoyed talking with him, and you'll hear that interview on Saturday during our pregame coverage. But how did that game at Stanford encapsulate the type of running back that Trey is and the potential that he's now starting to fulfill in that backfield?
1: You know, he's a three-down back. You know, he's a great pass protector. You know, for his size, you wouldn't think, you know, it's very, you wouldn't think he'd be a guy that could, you know, go out and run screens and catch the ball in space.
0: He's 6'2", 225, exact same height and weight as Kyle Eifert. I mean, he is a big, big running back. I don't know how accurate those heights and weights are, but that's how we list them.
1: I love Kyle too, but
0: okay.
1: You know, he might have been standing on some bricks there.
0: But I mean, Trey is a legit 6'2". You're hard pressed to find a taller running back, but he doesn't run upright.
1: He's an awesome, awesome, awesome young man. Awesome young man. Gotten even so much closer to him this year. Does everything right on the field, off the field, classroom, I mean, you name it. And just such a great representation of what Georgia Tech is, what Georgia Tech football is. He's going to have so much success later in life, but he's still got a lot of time here with us. And, you know, he's excited about Saturday. You know, we had some of the guys going down on defense. I went up to him the other day. I said, what do you think about defense, too? And he's like, probably a little rusty. Let's go.
0: He asked them that tongue-in-cheek, but his answer was sincere. Were you being sincere?
1: So, but his skill set coming out of high school, we knew what it was, right? And he's a big, strong, fast back, great vision, runs behind his pads. You know, had the injury his senior year in high school, got set back. You know, as soon as he started to come back, you know, boom again. So this is finally the first time that we've really seen him start to reap the rewards of what the good Lord gave him. And I think you're going to continue to see more and more of him in so many different ways. I mean, this is a guy that's, you know, started on every special team for the last 2 years. We have to, like, hold him down and keep him off the field.
0: Mm-hmm. Oh, I mean, he's missed so much time with some hard luck, long-term injuries that you can understand his earnestness to be on the field for as many snaps as he can. He caught that touchdown pass. But what I loved is that it followed Justice's 46-yard run, but Justice had to come off the field because he lost his cleat on the play. But Trey was ready for it, and after the false start penalty, ran that nice angle route out of the backfield, bounced off a tackle after he made that catch. He's a dual threat now. He can both run it, he can catch it out of the backfield, and good to see him sprinkle in one touchdown apiece running and receiving against Stanford on Saturday, one of your permanent team captains. And you'll read that story later on my Inside the Chart column on RamblinRec.com. It'll certainly deepen your admiration.
1: How many positions has he played this year?
0: You need a second hand to count him up, I think.
1: Let's see.
0: Okay, running back, wide receiver. He's been on all four of your core special teams, so that's 1, 2, 3, 4. So we're at 6.
1: Don't count those, just on offense.
0: Okay. Tight end, maybe? I mean, was he an inline blocker? Was he a... What else we got? QB. I took a direct snap. Yeah, I took that QB sneak on the fourth down of Stanford. Yep.
1: One more.
0: I mean, offensive line. Am I missing something?
1: Fullback.
0: Fullback. That's right. Yeah, the broken eye.
1: So he's played five positions. The only thing he's not played on offense right now is offensive line.
0: Don't give him any ideas now. Don't plant that seed.
1: So all four special teams. I mean, that'd be interesting to know. I mean, you do such a good job with all your deep dives. Positions on offense.
0: You give me another project.
1: Maybe you can still get it in before it's released.
0: Don't threaten me with a good time. Yeah, Trey Maddux, very versatile and reaping the rewards of being fully healthy, and we look forward to seeing him not only on the field, but hopefully in the end zone as well come Saturday. Tomy's Leather at 3:30, Georgia Tech versus Duke. Another timeout. We're back for more of the Brent Key Coaches Show, driven by Hyundai, after this on the Georgia Tech Sports Network.
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5: 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As we welcome you back to the Brent Key Coaches Show on the rooftop tonight at New Realm Brewing on the east side Beltline of Atlanta. He's Brent Key. I'm Andy Demetra as we continue to count you down to Georgia Tech versus number 23 Duke. The Blue Devils at a record of 4-0 coming into Bobby Dodd Stadium, a Hyundai Field, for a 3:30 kick time. It is our 65th anniversary of the wreck celebration. Can't wait to see you all out there as well. And Georgia Tech celebrating the occasion as well with the special wreck helmets, which made their social media debut on Tuesday. And you, now that you were informed of them earlier today, I'm sure you've gotten a glimpse of what they look like. And I'll tell you what, if the reaction on social media from some of the national folks, any indication, Georgia Tech hit it out of the park with them?
6: No, I still haven't. I mean, look, like, when I said I hadn't said, I knew about, like, they said something to me about it, but I had not seen it, and I still haven't seen it. I mean,
5: I can tell you, Scott Van Pelt, your friend Josh Pate, Brandon Walker at Barstool, they all were just singing the praises of the wreck helmet. That might be coming to a backdrop near you. I'll give you my phone here. Yeah, it's okay. I won't give you my password, but I will give you my phone.
6: It's open, don't worry.
5: Do you still have your original helmet from your playing days in your office?
6: It's in my office.
5: What do you think when you see that now?
6: Now it all makes sense.
5: It's still got some scuffs and scars and scrapes on it.
6: Yeah.
5: It is, like, amazing, though. I mean, you know.
6: And we thought that was high tech.
5: Yeah.
6: It was the air helmet. It had, like, the blue lining in it. I mean, we thought that was, like, big time. Like, but now I guess, like, when I have, like, these lapses in here talking to you.
5: Come on now. Well, I know you have been bivouacked in your office since the bye week. Yeah, you like that one.
6: I have no clue.
5: Had to test you. You know, to bunker down, to sequester oneself in your office.
6: You described a big word with kind of big
5: words. An additional big word?
6: Yeah.
5: You've been in your office a lot.
6: What is that called when you do a big, describe a, like, enormously big word?
5: It's like a Jacob's ladder of big words.
6: Is that kind of like infinity? It just keeps going?
5: Yeah. Yeah, like sort of a feedback loop of just unnecessarily large words.
6: Where is Georgia Tech?
5: It is Georgia Tech.
6: The Georgia Institute of Technology, not the

0: Georgia Institute of Grammar.
1: That is true.
0: I can't spell anything without the little red line underneath it that the phone gives you.
1: But remember, that red squiggly nine would not have been possible without probably an engineer or a computer science major writing code for it.
0: That's
1: so you
0: one
1: can
0: thing.
1: Still thank Georgia Tech for that.
0: I don't know. It wouldn't have been red if it was Georgia Tech.
1: That is an outstanding point. We need to make sure we can change that. The next word update. But you've been in your office.
0: I changed mine.
1: You did change it.
0: Let's keep going.
1: Yeah. Okay. Let's drive this back on the road here. So you've been in your office intensively the last 2 weeks, and everything's kind of been under the microscope. You did mention some of the analytical deep dives that you and your staff have done to make sure that the numbers all add up on Saturday and beyond. Let's talk about Alberto Mendoza, the day he had versus Stanford. He had some nice throws. He made some throws and plays that I know he wished he'd have back. What was your assessment of Alberto's night versus Stanford? 268 through the air with a pair of touchdowns. Also saw him run a little more assertively against the Cardinals.
0: Yeah, you know, stats are what they are. They're stats. I mean, you know, they tell certain things. It depends on how you look at them, though. Anybody can spin anything any different way. But,
1: you know what my favorite quote is? Statistics are like hostages. Talk to them long enough, they'll tell you anything you want. You're free to use that.
0: Ooh.
1: Mm-hmm. Which is, I think, what you're implying here with the setup to my question.
0: You just took me off the road.
1: Nudge you back right, on here.
0: I'm
1: but yeah, Berto.
0: Yeah, he knows there's plays that he wants to have back, and that's part of the growth of a young quarterback. We coach him, and you know he's very coachable. He's done a lot this week, really working on some of the things that we feel like can make him a better player, in so many areas. And he takes it, he listens to it, he takes the hard coaching. When I say hard coaching, I don't mean coach him on the field hard. I mean, hard coaching is telling somebody the truth, right? And he's done a good job with that. There's good competition in the room with him, and I'm excited to see him take the next step here on Saturday.
1: You had challenged him in your offense in general to in your wide receivers to just take more accountability coming out of the Tennessee game. The last two games, it seems like Alberto has made a more concerted effort to spread the ball around. So from that standpoint, are you pleased with the way he's balancing the throws, being patient with his read, not locking in on any one target, and as a result, that field is starting to open up more for him?
0: Somewhat, but we've got to be more consistent running the football. It was a weird game in that respect, because I thought the first half we had really good flow, really good rhythm. And then in the second half, when we got down, and then we got into a throwing game, right? And now it's, we hit a couple draw, a draw, I think, and a couple, a quarterback draw, running back draw, a couple scrambles. But, you end up basically playing with one hand behind your back. And we've got to continue to work to control the tempo of the game. I'm not saying like time of possession, that's part of it, but the entire tempo of the game and be decisive in what we're doing. And, everyone's got the discipline that comes within that, Andy, is so important, because, whether it's a running back, if the ball's supposed to be in the A gap and they bounce it, they got to keep it in the A gap, right? If it's supposed to be outside and they come in, it's supposed to be outside. If the lineman's supposed to be, sliding right or, eyes right and an extra guy comes. I mean, all of it comes together. But the quarterback's the one that gets the brunt of it all, right? He's the one that gets the brunt of it. And that's where those guys grow, right? When once they're on the field playing and they have those times where the team doesn't play well or they personally don't play well, right? It's on them, right? Not from our standpoint, not from his standpoint, from an external standpoint. And they get thicker skin. I mean, let's not forget now, 4 years ago, that first year Haynes had, right? And he had 10 games of starting under his belt at Texas A&M. And, end up throwing, I think, 16 interceptions.
1: Yeah, it led the ACC in touchdown passes, also led the league in interceptions.
0: Yeah, so, that the growth that comes with that. And I think Berto's on a good track right now as far as the growth mindset. And can't make the same mistake twice, right? We got to understand, I think we've had four turnovers. There's five there. One was the last play of the game, right? But four turnovers. Right. If you just look at it and say, four turnovers in four games, okay. But the timing of when those are, right? And when you're not efficiently running the football every game and throughout the entire game, right, now all of a sudden they are playing the passing game. And, you know, we've had one return for a touchdown. We've had two in the red zone and then the one fumble in the first game, which was backed up. But they've been very critical times, very critical times. And that's kind of been the story of the first four games.
1: I know you're trying to develop more consistency on offense, but at the same time, it can be so hard to accomplish when you have so much inconsistency because of injuries. You played that Stanford game without three offensive line starters, but you've had two. Iannotta was out, Riggs, McKinney.
0: And Josh Petty.
1: Yeah, Josh Petty as well, who's still working his way back, and I know he is continues to be a source of
0: would be a starter
1: intrigue for Georgia Tech fans because of his talent and his potential, and he's working his way closer to a return. But you know, the point stands that you are without three, and you know, to your point, four offensive line starters against Stanford. Don't think I forgot.
0: I know you don't have short term memory.
1: No, not at all. Well, may ask my wife. Maybe so. But you've had 2 weeks though to sort of build some continuity with those guys that you had against Stanford. Do you feel like you maybe made some strides during the bye week with that five guys across, understanding each other a little better, communicating better? Are you seeing that maybe they're starting to get a comfort level which with each other that maybe is harder to do on the fly like you've had to the first 4 weeks?
0: No.
1: Okay.
0: I'm kidding. No, we have. But again, there's a lot of moving parts in that right now, a lot of moving parts. And I think they've made strides. We're to the point right now where, you know, a helmet comes off in a critical time, right? We've got to get those guys ready to go, right? So it might be, you know, a guy that's been playing tackle have to move into guard, you know, whatever it be. So, they've created that. And what I think that the O-line's done a really, really good job of is sticking together because inevitably, you know, quarterback's number one. We all know that. That's going to take, you know, he's going to get the praise. He's going to get the ridicule. That's a big one for me.
1: That's pretty good.
0: But the other one's the O-line. Like, if they do what they're supposed to do, if an O-lineman does his job and does it well, right, okay, people are going to still praise the quarterback, running back, and receiver. And that's the way we like it. That's the way we want it. That's the way it is. I mean, that's been for 100-something years on an offensive line. Right? But what we have to make sure of is, as coaches, when a player or a position is not playing to the standard that we want them to, right, and we're coaching, but they're doing everything else right in the locker room, off the field, right, we got to make sure that we acknowledge that as well, right? And I think that group does a hell of a job, right, of sticking together, right, of upholding what the values and the principles are to be a Georgia Tech football player, right? And I'm really proud of them for that, right? That's where the improvement will continue to come because the character is such a high level of character in that room. And now starting to get some guys back that are really key guys on the team, I think that'll only help.
1: Yeah, they're sticking together, and make sure you stick with them as well as we get you set for Georgia Tech and Duke this Saturday, 3:30, Tomy's Leather at Bobby Dodd Stadium at Hyundai Field. Duke has won 8 straight dating back to last season. They've won 6 straight ACC road games, but Georgia Tech has also won 5 straight against the Blue Devils, including your first home win as head coach back in 2022, that overtime game that I'm sure you remember well. Or maybe you didn't because you weren't getting any sleep at that point.
0: Any different?
1: No, probably not. Maybe by a matter of minutes.
0: I'll tell you what, there's so many. I went back in last week, revisited, I pulled out all my notebooks from 2022 and revisited kind of it was kind of nostalgic going back through, looking at that and seeing some of the things and some of the similarities of things with injuries and whatnot. So, it was. I remember it like it was yesterday.
1: It's a very special moment. I know it was one that was felt, shared by a lot of Georgia Tech fans.
0: What was their record at that time?
1: They were, I want to say, either 4-1, something like that. It was good. Mm-hmm. They were a good team that year.
0: Yeah.
1: But you handled your business, won that game in overtime, and you're able to sing the fight song in the alma mater with Georgia Tech students. We know they will be packed up in the north end zone, south end zone as well, and ready to cheer on the Jackets along with the rest of you on Saturday. Got to hit another timeout. We'll continue with the Brent Key Coaches Show, driven by Hyundai, after this on the Georgia Tech Sports Network.
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1: 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I'm Andy Demetra. 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Can't say it enough. 3:30 Tomies Leather as we are nearing another game at home with almost 50,000 tickets sold. Make sure you get your Gore-Tex. Make sure you get your ponchos, your hats, everything else to shield yourself from the elements because your presence is required as Georgia Tech has its ACC home opener against the number 23 Blue Devils. At your press conference this afternoon, Coach, you were ruminating about maybe your most...
11: What?
1: Ruminating. Reminiscing. Waxing nostalgic about your most memorable wet weather game that you're a part of as a player or as a coach, and it actually took place 15 years ago today, yeah. October 8, 2011. I looked this up. You were on the staff with Coach O'Leary at UCF. You took on Marshall at home in a game that was subsequently nicknamed the Marshall Monsoon, and you guys won 16-6. What do you remember about that?
11: If I'm not mistaken, it was a hurricane that came through. It was, I know it was the most rain they'd had in like 60 or 70 years there. You know, and that's saying something in Orlando.
1: Yeah.
11: But it was to step on the field was just water splashing up. I mean, it was insane. And I think it was 14 or 15 punts in the game, 4 or 5 turnovers. There might have been a little over 100 yards total passing in the game. And I remember the very first, one of the first plays, like, we had a play that was under center, and it was like, we ain't doing that again anymore. And you find out a lot about yourself. You talk about being able to, like, bringing you closer together when you go through something like that, because it takes everybody playing together, right, to weather the storm.
1: I see what you did there. Yeah. You got that win, even though you knew it was going to be sloppy, but...
11: It was Coach O'Leary's 100th win.
1: How about that?
11: It was. And I went up to him after the game and told him congrats, and he just looked at me and...
1: He was not that impressed with a round number.
11: No.
1: Speaking of that, though, you can't control the weather, but you can control how you prepare for potentially treacherous weather. Is it getting kind of like a wet ball week for the players in practice, your QBs, your running backs, your wide receivers?
11: We work that whenever there's rain in the forecast for the center, quarterback, through the ball exchange. I mean, you can go to some extremes, though, and get it too soaked. But it's the specialist also. But there's so many things that go into it now that the players don't need to worry about right now. And, we're trying to make sure we have all our bases covered as a coaching staff. We met for about 2 hours on it today, me and the coordinators and some other people. And I think we have a good plan. Not from a schematic standpoint, but from a logistical standpoint plan, right? Then separate from that is then the schematic standpoint of how you're going to play the game.
1: A lot of discussions about logistics and making sure you can control and manage the elements as best you can. Wet weather, windy weather can also make life a little treacherous for your specialists, like you said. But our first time on the coaches show since Stanford, when Aiden Burr became Georgia Tech's all-time leader in career-made field goals, booted a couple to surpass Travis Bell. He's now 10 points shy of breaking Harrison Butker's school record for career points. And we bring that up because Harrison and Jeremiah Tautu and several more will be inducted on Friday in the Georgia Tech Athletic Hall of Fame, and they'll get recognized on the field as part of Saturday's festivities. But Aiden Burr, there is probably no weather system that would faze him, somebody who's been so consistent for so many years with you. And I like the fact that the guy who quote-unquote discovered Aiden Burr, himself a Georgia Tech Athletics Hall of Famer, but maybe not one of the guys you'd think, it was Tashard Choice who first sort of got on the trail of Aiden Burr.
11: Who told you that, Tashard?
1: No, it was Aiden's high school coach. Because he still recruited the Dallas area,
11: yeah,
1: and was just making a due diligence call, and Richard Barrett, Aiden's high school coach, I talked with him. He said, I got this guy that I think could be really, really good. And that's what first put Coach Choice on the scent of Aiden Burr.
11: Tashard told you. No.
1: I know.
11: I'm kidding.
1: Hey, champ. That's probably how the conversation began with Aiden.
11: Probably so. Well,
1: if we know Tashard.
11: And then he had ACL.
1: He did, yeah. It's April of his senior year. And spent that first year redshirting, even though that's an antiquated term now. But and you were even blown away kicking in the following spring that he was still technically coming off his rehab, but was still showing off the leg strength.
11: Yeah, he's got a cannon.
1: He sure does.
11: A cannon, and hopefully we've corrected some of the flaws, but that we have with the protection part of it. And I think I said a few weeks ago at the press conference, you can change and tweak and do all these different things you want, but at the end of the day, the operational execution is what's at a premium, and that's where we've been better. So I'm excited for him to continue to be able to kick, hopefully kick a lot of extra points.
1: Some extra points would be great. You'd love if he breaks Harrison Butker's school record for career points, but he does that with 10 extra points rather than, say, 3 field goals.
11: That'd be
1: and
11: great.
1: An extra point. But Harrison will be here this weekend as part of Hall of Fame weekend alongside Jeremiah Tautu, Danny Hall getting inducted as well. So
11: really?
1: Many others. Yeah, Danny
11: That's
1: Hall.
11: Awesome.
1: I mean, it was probably a formality that Danny would get inducted.
11: How many years?
1: 34. Yeah, and quite a few wins, I believe. 1,200 and some change at Georgia Tech. 1,400 when he hung it all up after the 2020 5 season. But yeah, Hall of Fame weekend, one of many festivities going on this Saturday at Bobby Dodd Stadium. Of course, it is the 65th anniversary celebration of The Wreck, as we had noted earlier. The Wreck is here at New Realm Bruins. If you're swinging by for the good word with Chris Mooneyham and Justin Hanover, make sure you come and check that out. We got the Ramblin' Wreck Club here as well, and we can't thank them enough for all that they do throughout the year. Yes, sir, you guys certainly deserve your applause. We got to hit our final timeout. We'll delve a little more into the Duke Blue Devils. They're a team that's impressed so far. 4-0. They're top six in the country in rush defense. They're top six in scoring defense, but they got to face the Yellow Jackets on Saturday. We'll wrap this up with head coach Brent Key in just a moment. It's the Brent Key Coaches Show on the Georgia Tech Sports Network.
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1: 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Our Ramblin' Wreck kickoff show begins 2 hours prior at 1:30 on the Georgia Tech Sports Network. Winding down this week's edition of the Brent Key Coaches Show. Brent Key with Andy DeMatra. Let's dive more into this Duke team. And we had noted him earlier, Coach Nate Shepard leads the nation, 161 rushing yards per game. What strengths does he possess as a runner? What boxes will the defense need to check consistently on Saturday to hold Nate Shepard more in check?
11: Man, he's got great vision, great balance. You know, he's got speed, strength, all those things. But just the natural things that it takes to be a running back, the things that the good Lord gave him. Tremendous player. He'll take it anywhere. He'll bounce it outside. He'll cut it back. He'll hit it up in the middle. Very unselfish player. He's not going to try to do something that's going to cause him to get in jeopardy and lose the ball or whatnot. So we've got to be very sound. We've got to make sure we set our edges. We got to constrict the cutbacks. We've got to be able to, you know, put more than one hat on the ball. Right? That means you got to get off the block, defeat a block. We got to have great pursuit and rally to the football.
1: Couple of stats. You had mentioned defeating blocks. Toffee Thomas, second in the ACC, 14th nationally in tackles for loss per game, already has 6 through 4 games. Nate Shepard leads the ACC in rush average. Number 2, we'd be remiss if we didn't mention, is Justice Haynes, 98.5 rushing yards a game, 4-year senior. We all know about the saga of Darian Mensah hours before the transfer portal window closed last year. They went out and signed Walker Egitt from San Jose State. The word you used to describe him at your press conference today was composure. What makes him just a really cerebral runner of that Duke offense?
11: Yeah, I mean, he's a sixth-year senior. He's seen a lot of ball, seen a lot of things. Just the way he sits back in the pocket, sits behind center. When you look at a quarterback and you see that their mannerisms and their mechanics are the same, you know, whatever the down and distance situation, the run, pass, he looks the same on everything. Does a good job of running the show for him. Then they've got a change up that they'll use a quarterback, and it gives a little different type of game.
1: Dan Mahan.
11: But I've been impressed with him.
1: Now, he was second in the Mountain West Conference in passing yards last year. Needed a waiver for an additional year of eligibility, which is why he kind of sat in portal purgatory, but found a match clearly with the Blue Devils. Final few seconds of the program. Coach, break it all down. Final keys to a successful, if rain-soaked, Saturday for your Jackets against Duke.
11: Control what we can control. Right? We got to play together as a team. We got to play for each other. We got to get excited for each other's success. Right? And we got to pick each other up when we have a failure.
1: That sounds great. We'll be surrounded by a lot of very rain-soaked, but hopefully very loud Yellow Jackets. And we'll see you in Atlanta at 3:30 on Saturday. On that, we wrap up this week's edition of the Brent Key Coaches Show. Coach, always appreciate it. We'll do it again next week.
11: Go Jackets.
1: He's Brent Key. I'm Andy Demetra. Stick around for the good word. Chris Mooneyham, Justin Hanover take over after us. Thanks once again for listening on the Georgia Tech Sports Network. 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
1: Yes, indeed it is. And yes, indeed we are. It's the good word coming to you live on the Georgia Tech Sports Network, live from New Realm Brewing, 550 Somerset Terrace, here in Atlanta, right on the East Side Beltline Trail. Thanks for joining us. This is Justin Hanover. I'm Chris Mooneyham. Pleased to have you with us for another edition of The Good Word as we follow the Brent Key Coaches Show again this evening. Ice cold Isaiah Stewart is our engineer in charge this evening on a, just a gorgeous night in the capital of the South. Justin, welcome back. How are you?
21: I'm good. Appreciate a couple of more pounds put on me, but I feel good. Ready to go. Nice bye week for everybody, including myself. And let's go. You know, Duke's here. Duke's a ranked team.
1: How was the cruise?
21: The cruise was fun.
1: The cruise was great.
21: It was fun. It's, as everybody out there knows, all you do is eat. You feel like garbage. But it is what it is.
1: Because you have to eat your money's worth.
21: You have to eat your money's
22: worth. Where'd you go?
21: We went.
1: That's the voice of Isaiah.
21: Yes, yes. We went to Cozumel. We went on one of those Mexican excursions.
22: Fancy.
21: The kids loved it.
22: Lots of tequila.
21: We had fun. No, actually, there was not a lot of tequila.
1: This guy's not a big drinker.
21: I'm not a big drinker. My wife was there. My three kids. The last thing I need to do is fall off a boat.
1: Does she drink?
21: No, she used to, and then she said, I think I've had enough. There have been a couple of stories throughout the years that she sort of realized it may be better not to.
1: Whoa.
21: Yeah, you know, in the middle of New York City, just sometimes you don't need to be carried.
1: What about at my wedding? When you guys came to my wedding, did you guys drink? Because there was
21: what year was that?
1: That was a lot of drinking going on that night, let me tell you. What are you trying to get me in trouble for?
21: 12 years?
1: I got married in...
21: 12 years, right?
1: March of 2013.
21: So about 12. Yeah, no, at that point, I think she was done. We already experienced some things.
1: What, did you have to carry her out of Times Square?
21: It's pretty literal.
1: Oh, wow.
21: Yeah, that night back in 2002.
1: All right, let's change the subject. Yeah. Ask me how Stanford was.
21: Oh, yeah, that's right. No, I mean, I know you love that city. Everything go well, though?
1: Yeah, San Francisco was tremendous, as always. If you've never been, make sure you go and play tourist. You can see the touristy sites. It's okay. You're allowed to do that, especially if you've never been there before. Campus was great. Stadium's really, really good. It's very cool. It's carved into the middle of nowhere, basically, with tree banks surrounding.
21: Hugging the tree, some people?
1: Yeah,
21: like
1: that
21: to
1: too.
21: Hug out there?
1: Yeah,
21: okay.
1: Absolutely right. It was a good time, of course, aside from the ball game, which I know you took in while you were gone. Obviously, it was 2 weeks ago, so we're not going to spend a great deal of time diving into it. But what did you make of it from, the 10,000-foot view?
21: It was the perfect storm of how things just don't go right. Mm. You're on the road all the way across the country, playing late at night. The body clocks are a little messed up. You come in a little attrition-bound. It seems to get worse throughout the game. You played a good first 30. Maybe then the body clock start devolving a little bit backwards. It's just one of those tough situations, man. You know, it's whether it's the pros, high school, college, going out west is always a difficult chore. Even if the team's an inferior team, and by golly, Stanford's an inferior team to us, we beat them 8 or 9 out of 10 times.
1: I'm glad you said it.
21: It is what it is. There's no doubt about it. But it was the perfect storm of just negativity. You know what I mean?
1: Yeah.
21: It's just...
1: Well, you were down 8 starters and 5 of them on defense.
21: And you were up at the break, and then, of course, it becomes, 12:30 in the morning for some of these kids, their bodies. Not an excuse. Brent Key would never say that. I get it.
1: In fact, he said it was not an excuse.
21: Of course he's going to say that, and he should say that. But all this adds up, and then you lost a couple of guys on the back end, and at some point, the dam just breaks. There's nothing you can do. But now everybody takes a collective deep breath. We're back home, rested, a little healthier. I love to see the name Josh Petty questionable. Even if he doesn't play, I love to see he's on the road to recovery. We both know him, Fellowship Christian, five-star. So, I, things are on the up. Things are on the come. We're good.
2: We will talk about the injury report for Georgia Tech as we get ready to dive into the matchup with Duke. So, yeah, look, it was a tough result. You gave up as many passing yards to Davis Warren in the ball game as he had 1,100 passing yards his last year at Michigan. He had 400 in the ball game against you. It's just one of those nights. You had a tough time stopping the run game. You continued to battle injury throughout the evening. There was a lot going on there. That third quarter obviously doomed the club when it was all said and done. And so what did the bye week look like? The time off, so to speak, because obviously there was not a ton of real time off for Brent Key and his staff. But Brent was asked during the week about challenging the team and himself and talking about the mentality his team needed to take after this start to the season. David Holloway's back inside our network studios in Atlanta, and he'll roll our couple of clips here coming up. Dave, I tell you what, let's go ahead and run clip number one.
3: There's a way you carry yourself as a Georgia Tech football player, and that will not change. That will not change. I owe that to this place that's given me so much in my life, and everybody else that's worn the white and gold, that's what I owe them. Having stand up young men who are disciplined, tough, and play the game the right way and are accountable to each other. So I said earlier, out of yourself and into the team. Play for the brotherhood in the locker room, but you also play for the brotherhood of everybody that's ever worn the white and gold.
21: Completely the right thing to say. Yep. Love it that if you can see it, he puts his heart on his sleeve. I'm a Georgia Tech man. This is what we need to do. Do it for the front of the jersey, not the back of the jersey. You know, he mentioned, and I'm not going to get deep into this, but he mentioned earlier in the week about how he felt some of these guys were independent contractors, in effect, the connotation of playing for yourself and not playing for the team. Well, here he sums it up. Here he basically says, no, you're playing for the team.
2: Meanwhile,
21: Craig, you can pause.
2: Yeah, sorry about that. I thought you were trying to set up another clip, next clip, which we'll get to. And, you know, we don't usually play Brent Key during our show right after we hear from him in the coach's show. But he didn't really mention these couple of things, and I thought these were two really good clips during one of his press conferences this week. So I wanted to run these two. Here's the second one. My coach was asked about what he had to say about his attitude in particular and how he carried himself as the leader of the program.
3: Now you can talk about motivate and lift up and this and that, or you can shut up and get better, right? The external influences in the world that everyone's around all the time, they're the ones that make things rosy or make things, you know, dark and grim. Right, step through the doors of the building, I tell you where we're at with everything.
2: What do you think?
21: Yeah, well said. I mean, he's, you know, it's funny, Coach Key, because he's a great coach, and he's also a great entertainer, because he's a little bit different when he's out here. You know what I mean? He's as he should be when he's with Andy. Sure. It's a little more fun-loving. You know, I like that he's sitting here hanging out. We've got his ketchup right here. We've got his drink right here. But then during the week when he's doing these press conferences, it's a little more raw. It's a little more, my guys better do this, or we're going to be, you know, look in the mirrors. We're going to be accountable to each other. It's funny the contrast in the two Coach Keys. And I love that he's able to come out here and be a little looser in effect. But when you hear this sound, and he calls them independent contractors, and he says that they better start looking themselves in the mirror, or they better come in with, in effect, their resume. Why do you want to play? Why should you play? Tell me. Because there are openings. Why should you play? I love hearing the little contrast and how he is throughout the week.
2: And so now we turn the page past the loss and past the bye week and get ready for the second ACC matchup of the season as Duke comes in. First things first, a bit of a history lesson here, and what will take place on Saturday. It'll be the 93rd all-time meeting between the Jackets and the Blue Devils. That will move the series into second place all-time as far as Georgia Tech's most frequent opponents, breaking a tie it shares with the Auburn Tigers. It's a rivalry which dates all the way back to 1933. Now, the Dukies will enter Bobby Dodd on the weekend with a 4-0 mark overall. They're 1-0 already inside of conference play. They beat Stanford. They're seventh in the conference in scoring at just over 37 points per ball game. Manny Diaz's squad rides the production of Nate Shepard on that side of the ball. In fact, Shepard is easily the best statistical back in the conference. He's number one in yards per game at 161 rushing yards per affair. He's number one in overall yards rushing at 644. He's number three in yards per carry, and he's tied for second in the conference in rushing touchdowns. They've been scoring at will.
21: He's a special young player. We remember him as a freshman last year when they had the two-headed back. Remember Anderson Castle? They had Shepard as well. They obviously had Darian Mensah as the quarterback. But Nate Shepard is one of those guys. He's like a Justice Haynes. I mean, we've got our, you know, Nate Shepard, even more experience. But you're looking at two guys here in Shepard and Haynes that are just special young men that are game breakers. And this is, I'm not going to tease one of my keys for the Ramblin' Wreck pregame show, but stopping Nate Shepard is pretty much a must, or at least slowing him down.
2: Yeah, making them one-dimensional is usually making a team one-dimensional is a recipe for success. The only problem with that scenario is that their one dimension of running the football, if it's that, is just so darn good. Now, Walker Egett is the new signal caller. More of a game manager. He's doing exactly what they're asking him to. He takes over, of course, for Darian Mensah, now at Miami. He's been solid, good, but not great. He's completed 62% of his passes, 93 attempts, 180 yards per ball game. He's only thrown one interception against six touchdowns. They have an all-conference tight end in Jeremiah Haseley. It's a good team. Good, solid offensive line as well. Their offense is really playing well right now.
21: The offense has been good, but again, I still view them, and maybe I'm mistaken, maybe I'll learn a lesson this weekend, I view them as one-dimensional. I view them as stop the run, make Egett throw the ball. I really do.
2: Yeah.
21: Just stop Shepard and you'll be okay. Maybe I'll learn that I'm wrong in 2 days from now, but especially with potential rain, I don't see the pass necessarily doing a ton of damage to us. I think still load that box and just go after the running game.
2: I don't disagree with you. The only problem is that the Jackets defense has been so back and forth this year. At times the run game, run defense has been good, and the pass game's been, the secondary's been gouged. And then you could flip-flop it. No further examination needs to be had than that Stanford game in the second half. The secondary
21: again, you lost guys.
2: No, I know, but the secondary had been playing well, and then you started to get picked apart.
21: And then you put more guys into the box in the run.
2: That's right.
21: So it's at times it's a pick your poison. I think you have to go after the run here. And remember, Jalen
2: right.
21: Ngakoue will be back. Savion will be back. Savion Riley. So some reinforcements are coming back in order to stop the pass. But I still don't respect, like I said, Egett in this passing game that much. I think you've got to go after that run.
2: We continue to meet the opponent here on the Good Word. The Duke Blue Devils are coming into town for the 93rd all-time meeting. Hanover and Mooneyham on your radio dial. Thanks for joining us. The Duke defense is only allowing 11 points per ball game. Of course, they haven't exactly faced a the 1984 BYU offense in the early going here. Still, even in facing Tulane, Illinois, William & Mary, and Stanford, they've done the job that they've had to do. Now, they don't exactly do anything exceptionally well. They're middle of the pack in the conference in sacks and pass defense. Have only forced three turnovers on the year. The rush defense is solid. They've allowed 64 yards and 2.3 yards per carry on the ground so far this year. Both of those ranked number three in the ACC. And, of course, that's important because we all know the Jackets are going to want to run the football.
21: You know what you just basically said overall? Everything that you just said, you basically intimated that they've got a really good coach. That Manny Diaz is a really good coach.
2: They have a good staff.
21: Right. Oh,
2: they
21: of
2: do.
21: Course.
2: They
21: and
2: do.
21: He put
2: yeah.
21: the staff together.
2: Right.
21: Because what you just basically said was, they're not great at this. They're not great at that. They're not great at that. Yet they beat a team by 50 last week. They won in Illinois. They've had some nice wins. They're holding down the fort. You know, they don't beat themselves. So all of that equates to a good coaching staff, and Manny Diaz, a very good coach, no doubt, on the defensive end, certainly for sure.
2: Yeah, well, and to expand upon that, one last note on them in particular, because you and I, we follow all three levels of football. We both work the National Football League, obviously here at the collegiate level, but we still cover high school sports to a certain extent, high school football especially, and Duke is always in on more kids than you would believe. Duke is always in
21: they
2: on
21: are.
2: More 3- and 4-star type kids than you would believe. Now, they don't land a ton of the 4-stars, but they will land a ton of 3-stars comparatively speaking to what you
21: agreed.
2: Think they would do. So they will float around that 40 to 45 to 50 type mark inside of all the recruiting services as far as their end-of-year number is. And, I mean, look, Plain and simple fact is, if you're Duke and you're 46th in the country in recruiting at the end of that cycle, that's pretty damn good.
21: It is good, but when you're 23rd in the nation and you think you're building your program, they think even better expectations moving forward. To us, we see the name Duke and we say 46 in football. This isn't basketball. That's good. To them, it's like, all right, now let's do even better. Let's keep going.
2: Take that next step. Yeah, absolutely right. All right, so it looks like on the official injury report that came out earlier today, Kyle Effort and Vincent Carroll Jackson are probable for the ball game.
21: Love it.
2: And from every little bit of the birdies talking on the cobblestone streets, it looks like both those guys are going to play.
21: You would think. The label of probable pretty much means that.
2: One of the biggest questions I have is Jameson Riggs. He is on the questionable list with Jordan Boyd, with Trey Stevenson. Love to see those three guys make their way back into the fold off the questionable list. Feels like it's going to be close.
21: I think you need Jameson Riggs. You need, obviously, Ethan McKinney's going to be out again. You need that offensive line to have some semblance of the ones in there. It's been a tough go early on, but due to a lot of injuries and attrition.
2: Yeah, I mentioned Jordan Boyd a moment ago. I was actually thinking Jordan Walker, whom, by the way, is on the out list. That's big to have Jordan Walker on the out list. Malachi Hosley on the out list. Daquan White is on the out list. Noah Carter on the out list. Phoenix Felton, Ethan McKinney, A.J. Hoffler, Shymeek Jones. Those are all massive, massive losses. And, of course, you would be right if you noticed, as I'm going through those numbers, the high, high majority of them on the defensive side of the football.
21: Yeah, when I saw the list today, at first I looked at it and I was like, oh, no, this isn't good. And then I slowed myself down and I said, all right, we get Kyle back. We get this guy back. We're probably going to get a couple of the questionable guys. So all in all, I don't hate it. But with that said, Tech still has a lot of guys out.
2: All right, but that will take a break. And when we come back, we'll dive into the ACC. We'll see who Hanover has in his top five ACC
21: power rankings.
2: You're not kidding about that, because it has been just a bonkers week in the ACC over the last 2 weeks. We'll get you ready for this week's action inside of the conference presented by Emory Healthcare. And we'll talk about the dying breed in college football. That and a whole lot more as we move on. 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
9: 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Smarter bat sensors that capture every swing, automated strike zones enhancing every at-bat. The future keeps moving forward, and right here in Atlanta, Invesco QQQ is proud to support the Atlanta Braves. Let's rethink possibility.
22: There are risks involved in investing in ETFs, including possible loss of money. ETFs are subject to risks similar to those of stocks. Investments focused in the technology sector are subject to greater risk and are more greatly impacted by market volatility than more diversified investments. 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The risks of investing in securities of foreign issuers can include fluctuation in foreign currencies, political and economic instability, and foreign taxation issues. The NASDAQ 100 Index comprises the 100 largest non-financial companies traded on the NASDAQ. 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
27: Gets the call. Ball comes out. It's loose. Rolling free. Scooped up by the Jackets. Omar Daniels running the other way. 35-40. He's off. 45-40. 35-30. Omar Daniels to the house. And the Jackets take the lead. A goal line stand. Omar Daniels with the scoop and the score.
2: That was the highlight from a dramatic Georgia Tech win last year in Durham at Wallace Wade over the Duke Blue Devils. And the two teams will get together here this weekend in Atlanta for the 93rd all-time meeting between the Wreck and the Dukies. It'll break a tie for second place. with Georgia Tech's long, old rivalry with the Auburn Tigers. Now Duke and Georgia Tech, their meetings, second most frequent in Jackets football history. And fans, don't forget, Georgia Tech Athletics is excited to announce that it'll celebrate Rec Day, presented by Coca-Cola, when the Jackets host Duke Saturday at Bobby Dodd. Rec Day will feature exclusive ticket offers if you don't have them already, which sounds like most of you do. Giveaways, special in-game features commemorating the 65th anniversary of the Ramblin' Wreck, Georgia Tech's one-of-a-kind mechanical mascot. 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And in honor of the Wreck's inaugural year representing Georgia Tech, upper-level tickets available for just $19.61. And here's my favorite part. I'm going to find a way to get one of these, Justin. Don't tell anybody. 25,000 replica Wreck flags featuring the classic Tech slogans, "To hell with Georgia," and "Give Give 'em Hell Tech," will be distributed to fans at the Hell of a Block Party and Bobby Dodd Stadium entry gates.
21: It's going to be a fun Saturday.
2: Yeah,
21: no doubt about it. If I wasn't doing this for $19.61, trust me, my butt would be in those seats.
2: Also, they're giving away a one-of-a-kind Ramblin' Wreck poster. That will take place only at the Hell of a Block Party, is what I've been told. So if you're interested in any of those giveaways, most at the gate, but some

0: it down to like the 1 yard line.
1: And Duke was a little scary too, remember?
0: Duke was very good.
1: Because
0: Yeah. Absolutely.
1: We were worried about that
0: game. And they just run it right down our throats, get down to the one. I'm sitting there in the studio because I don't travel with you guys, obviously. And I'm sitting there thinking, man, 97-yard drive right off the bat. We're going to be, you know, swimming uphill right away. And then all of a sudden, Andy's voice just started going nuts. You heard it right there. Omar Daniels run. He's 40, 30. And he's just going crazy. I was like, it was awesome. And then I saw it on the TV on the minute delay back there in the studio. And it was, that was one of the moments from last year. And then it just led to the win. It was great.
1: A late win, too, by the way. You had to hold on and score late to pull away in that one.
0: We went up 18. And then they scored. We went up 17, 27-10, was it?
1: I thought we held them and then scored late to get the result.
0: No, they were up. They were up 13-10, then we wound up going up like 28-13 or something. Then they scored with a minute and a half to go to get within 9, and then I think they missed a 2.
1: How sure you feel about that?
0: I feel good about it.
1: All right, then I won't question you.
0: We won by 9. They scored late to get within 9, but they did, I believe, have the opportunity to get to within 7. That's where I think the diciness was, because they were at sort of, if they scored, they could have gotten to within 7 with a minute and a half to go, and then you start feeling, oh, no.
1: Now you seem pretty sure.
0: I do. I feel good about it.
1: All right, then I'll let it go.
0: All right.
1: Miami sits at 3-0 at the top of the conference. Pitt somehow at 2-0. Miami looks like a legitimate favorite inside of the conference, and now Pittsburgh does not have their starting quarterback. Of course, we know the guy that has now taken over for them, but talk about Heinschel for a moment.
0: Mason Heinschel, we saw him last year. You know, the game that we really needed, that was the game that hurt. They go up 28-0 right away on us. He's a good young quarterback. He was a freshman last year, showed no fear whatsoever in that situation. He's really good. Now, I don't know his injury. He did leave on crutches in that last game, I think 4 plays into the second half. Now, we play Pittsburgh, I believe, on Halloween.
1: That is correct.
0: What day is today? We're the 8th?
1: Yeah.
0: So what's 31 minus 8? 23. High ankle sprains normally how long?
1: 6 weeks.
0: Okay.
1: 5 weeks.
0: That's just where my mind is thinking right now. So, you know, we'll get there when we get there, but possibly we could be a beneficiary of that situation, but who knows?
1: Of course, the guy who's going to be a quarterback for them, it looks like, will be the Holden Gariner kid. That's a guy who's a Georgia product, played his high school ball down at Benedictine for a really great program led by Danny Britt. He won a state championship down there off the coast. Not Britt, well, Britt did too, but I mean the Gariner kid, the quarterback now for Pittsburgh at his second or third college, if memory serves. Can't remember which, but either way, they are not too worried. It's a little bit of a worry to lose Heinschel, but they're certainly not having meltdown up in Steel Town. Duke sits at 1-0, SMU at 2-1, Wake Forest at 2-1, Clemson at 2-1, Virginia Tech, Florida State, and Virginia all sit at 1-1 with NC State and California. And then, of course, I'll stop my little standings recap with the biggest surprise for many, Louisville, at 1-2. So you look at some of these teams here before we get into the schedule on the weekend and what stands out to you that you see here on the big screen.
0: Well, it's a lot of decent teams that are just underachieving, frankly. I mean, you really look at that, and Louisville's the king of that.
1: Yeah.
0: That's a really good team. That's certainly a top 25 team. They've done some mind-boggling things. They should have a great backfield. They've got both Browns there, Isaac and Kiwan. They couldn't run the ball for a while. I'm still a little bit afraid of them. I still think as we play them later in the year, they'll get better. But it just seems like the ACC is just one big pack. You know, you've got Miami and pretty much the rest almost.
1: Now, Florida State with a route over Virginia while
0: Very
1: you were
0: surprising.
1: Gone.
0: Yeah.
1: NC State looks as though they have bounced back strong since the meltdown fumble in the end zone at Vanderbilt. Virginia Tech with a win and a loss since the last time we got together.
0: Well, they won and they lost that game, basically.
1: Well, that's a good point, too. So it has been wild times inside of the Atlantic Coast Conference. And now, of course, everyone going to be settled into conference play. So who knows what we'll see over the next couple of weeks or so. This will be a really fun weekend coming up immediately. Tomorrow night, Florida State is at Louisville at 7 p.m. What do you make of it so far?
0: I mean, I was not buying Florida State at all, but that last win was pretty impressive. Now, with that said, I mean, Louisville at home's got to get back on the horse, right? I mean, they're too good of a team. They're too sound. I've always loved Jeff Brohm. They've got a stable of running backs. They're at home at night on a Friday. I mean, if the Cardinals don't rise up in this situation, maybe they're really not as good as we think.
1: Well, you were due. by the way. I just want to say.

0: just want to go on the record and say you were due.
1: What happened?
0: You know, I mean, you've been wrong so often.
1: Okay.
0: That
1: you sound like
0: finally
1: my wife.
0: Mike Flynn.
1: What did he say?
0: Finally, Mike Flynn has your back, and he says, "Sorry, Mooney." Mike Flynn, sports information director here at Georgia Tech, he says that you were right. It was a 10-point game last year at Duke. Late. Then Haynes went in for the touchdown to make it 27-10. That's the famous run where he looked back at the sideline to see if they wanted
2: him to
0: slide. That's right.
2: Oh, I love
0: You're right. And as soon as I read that, I said, oh, yeah, no, that's right. I completely remember that. And then you were right. Duke came down, scored a touchdown, got a two-point conversion, and made it 27.
1: Oh, so they got the two to get within nine then. See, I thought they missed it. So it was still two scores no matter what then at that point. So that makes me even more right. All right. Thanks, Michael. Appreciate it. Love you, buddy.
0: Felt dicey, though. Even
1: Mike
0: would agree with that.
1: It felt dicier than seeing how it...
0: Good gracious.
1: I agree with that.
0: All right. I'm really intrigued by this ball game, and this will go a long way towards the middle of the pack. Look, I'm still old school. I'm closing in on 50. I still love bowl games. That's just the way I am. You love bowl games too, or what used to be, what used to be bowl games. In the old days, when this type of Wake Forest team would have met this type of NC State team, we would have been sort of giddy about this and said, "Oh wow, this is a really cool matchup. You know, this is going to cost somebody a second tier bowl game. Somebody's going to fall to a third tier bowl game, and have to go play in. You know, I don't know. I don't want to say a city because I don't want to slander anybody. Right. If I say Annapolis, Stu's going to get mad at me. Wake Forest will be at NC State in Raleigh at noon on Saturday. In all seriousness, though, that's a really intriguing ball game if you love ACC football.
1: It's potentially to get in the top five if they're not already of the conference.
0: Right.
1: It really is.
0: Yeah.
1: Wake Forest, if you guys don't know, like the way Duke is not the Duke of old, Wake Forest last year went 9-3. They went 9-3, and they basically outplayed us. Did we get lucky on a penalty? We may have whatever. Wound up winning that game in overtime. But Wake Forest under Jake Dickert has been unbelievably good for a year and a half now. I mean, they're a road favorite, by the way, in Raleigh there.
0: What's the number?
1: It's four.
0: Do you know? Four?
1: The Demon Deacons, yeah. They've been phenomenal. I mean, this team, didn't they just beat Stanford? It was Wake, right? That beat Stanford by like 55?
0: Yeah, crushed them.
1: It was Wake.
0: Yeah.
1: Yeah, it's unbelievable. You think of Wake Forest, you think of a poor sister. No, they're pretty good.
0: Yeah, 57-3 was the final.
1: Yeah.
0: Wow. Mercy. North Carolina and Pittsburgh also at noon. That one going to be, as I mentioned, in the Steel City. Carolina looks like an actual real-life football team. I'm sorry. I mean, couldn't help but take a shot at...
1: They've been
0: old
1: good.
0: Man, old
1: no.
0: man Bill.
1: No, they've been good. Gio Lopez, he's the one that came over from Wake.
0: Yep.
1: Transferred from Wake to Carolina. And they've been good. They've got a shot here without Heinschel. I think the Panthers probably win. But North Carolina's playing well, playing competitive in every game, basically.
0: Yeah, a little too much talent. I'd say Pitt's probably a 13-point winner in this one. Do you know the line off the top of your head?
1: I do, and you're going to be shocked. Right around a field goal.
0: Is that right? Is that all in Pittsburgh?
1: Yeah.
0: They're only a 3-point favorite. Well, that's the unknown of having the sophomore quarterback, which I think is what Gariner is, or maybe he's a redshirt junior or something like that. All right, Stanford will be at Notre Dame, the renewal of that rivalry, which dates back a long, long time, 3:30 in South Bend. You got anything on that game, or shall I just gloss right on past him?
1: I will say this. Tevita Pritchard, their coach, led the biggest upset in the history of college football. Remember when Stanford beat USC, right? Yeah, it was Reggie Bush, I think, in USC 20 years ago, whatever it was. They were a 41-point underdog. Mm. They wound up winning that game with Tevita Pritchard as the quarterback. Now he's the coach. It's a similar number there in South Bend, so who knows?
0: You know, we didn't get to talk a great deal during the week this week. I was a little busy offline. I didn't tell you. I walked out of the broadcast booth. Stu and I are working there. I walk out of the broadcast booth. As soon as the door opens, you know who's standing there? Wearing the red blazer?
1: Andrew Luck.
0: Andrew Luck.
1: Oh, I love Andrew.
0: And so Luck kind of backs away from the door and apologizes for being in my way, as if, you know, he was really actually in my way. I said, "Don't worry about it, Andrew. It's no problem. I'm just coming to get see if there's any Gatorades left." I said, he points me out over there. I said, yeah, thanks. I appreciate it. And on my way back, we strike up a little conversation, have just a cool little four-minute conversation, nothing of any real substance. I asked him how the rebuild's going, you know, blah, blah, blah. He was a great, great dude. Made a really great impression, but he does that with everybody, right? Okay, so after the ball game's over, I get the interview with Brent Key. I have to come back through the tunnel at Stanford Stadium in Palo Alto, or Stanford if you prefer. Both teams had to go out of the same tunnel. So as I am coming back down the tunnel after we have already gone out and I've done the Brent Key interview, right? And I'm coming back to come get my stuff off the sidelines. Stanford has finished celebrating and now they're coming off the sidelines late, obviously. So I have to weave my way through the Stanford players. They were just elated. You almost didn't feel as bad about the loss, to be quite frank with you, Justin, because they were so happy for that win. And standing there in the middle of everyone, greeting the coaches and the players and the cheerleaders and the band members and everyone else as they're coming through the tunnel, Andrew Luck. Standing there shaking hands, high-fiving, hugging, celebrating. It was a really cool moment. He had about a half second. I'm weaving through traffic, right? And I actually had to weave through to kind of get close to him a little bit. Wasn't trying to, but just was weaving through, and that's the way it worked. And so I kind of got pinned up there, and he was behind me. I turned around and looked up at him, and he just kind of gave me that head nod as if to say, sorry about the loss. I turned around and shook his hand and said, congratulations. I know what this meant to you guys. He said, appreciate it. We'll be celebrating this one for weeks.
2: Yeah.
0: So that's kind of where they're at in their maturation process, their rebuild. Kind of reminds me of another program that went through that a few years ago, if you catch my drift.
1: Yeah, maybe. Maybe. Andrew Luck.
0: They're further behind than we were.
1: I would say so. But Andrew Luck is their Matt Ryan in effect.
0: That's right.
1: He really is. Smart guy. Everybody likes him. Great quarterback. Has that ability, you think, to be in a front office. That's what he is really to Stanford, what Matt Ryan is to the Falcons. Very similar, except Ryan played a lot longer.
0: Virginia Tech will have to go on the road. They'll do the cross-country trek. 3:30, Berkeley, California.
1: Across the country. Not easy. Virginia Tech, though, I'm impressed with them. They did lose that game by literally the slimmest of margins on that field goal. Was it good? Was it not? I don't know, as Pitt beat them, but James Franklin's a good coach, man. You know, he can't win the big one. Never has, but he's a good coach, and he's got Virginia Tech, I think, in a much better place.
0: Yeah, that's why I think the ACC is a perfect fit for him. Because every year you're going to get about just about one, maybe two teams that are playoff caliber
1: or
0: on that
1: pressure.
0: Top level.
1: Right,
0: that's right.
1: Yeah.
0: And then finally, Syracuse at Virginia at 7:30 over on the ACC network. Not a lot to get into that one.
1: No, I mean, I would assume Virginia at home wins that game.
0: Yeah, sure. All right, so then what does this do the last couple of weeks to your top five? I'm going to go Miami. I'll put SMU at the top. I'm going to put Duke at number three. I think I kind of have to here. Wake at four, and I'm going to drop Pitt to fifth because of the questions without Heinschel. But I actually like Pitt probably a little bit more than that, as you know.
1: Can I do Miami one, Miami two, Miami three, Miami four, Miami?
0: No.
1: Is that not part of this game?
0: No, that kills the whole thing. Just give me five teams. Right. Nobody's going to hold it to you. This guy right over here is going to write it down. He's going to come back and check next week.
1: Andrew Groover?
0: No, not Groover. I just pointed to a random dude that was taking a shot.
1: I thought Groover was going to. He's going to send it out on one of his million texts.
0: Groover's barely listening.
1: All right. I'll go Miami one, of course. I'm going to go Pitt two.
0: I'm going to keep him at two.
1: I'm going to keep him at two.
0: I love it.
1: I'm going to keep him at two. I'm going to go SMU three. They have a loss. My criteria is a little wonky here, but I'm going to go SMU. I'm going to say Wake Forest four. I'm higher than them than the average person. I think they deserve it. And I'm going to say, this is going to surprise you, I'm going to go Virginia Tech five and leave Duke out of the top five.
0: Wow.
1: It's me signaling I don't respect you, and I think we're going to beat you on Saturday. Prove me wrong.
0: That's our look around the ACC presented by Emory Healthcare, the official team healthcare provider for Georgia Tech Athletics. All right, I got to get into it here.
1: Can I just say this, though?
0: I wish you would.
1: Here's how I look at this. All right, Duke's been really good this year. They went to Illinois and won. I don't think Illinois is, frankly, as good as Illinois. We probably thought they were or have been in the last few years.
0: All right.
1: So I don't think they've beaten a bunch of great teams this year. But I'll give them credit. I like Manny. But when you look at the team this year compared to last year, I don't think they're nearly as good. Now, I'm not saying we are either.
0: I agree with that.
1: But when you lose Darian Mensen, you see how good he is down south, and you lose Anderson Castle, and you seem to me still to be one-dimensional with a quarterback that only throws right around 60%. I really think going on the road is conducive here for some success for us. So maybe I'm clouded, maybe I'm wrong, maybe I'll learn something about the Blue Devils, I don't know. But I'm not as high on them this year as I was last year.
0: Yeah, no, I think that's fair. I think it's hard to judge this ball game because the weather is absolutely going to play a role.
1: Yeah.
0: That's why I'm a little worried just because you can play well and lose this ball game because they can play all right and then the weather can affect the ball game. I mean there are going to be spurts during this ball game where we're going to have 40 mile per hour gusts. There's no doubt about it.
1: Who does that favor? I mean, we're probably more of a passing team, maybe.
0: Well, that and that's
1: maybe
0: right. I don't know that.
1: So
0: are we?
1: Yeah, I don't know. I mean, more than them, maybe it's so. The jury's out, really. I think being at home, though, in front of your crowd with, you know, some controversial, who knows, going on.
0: Yeah.
1: I think maybe it really helps to be at Bobby Dodd Stadium at Hyundai Field in a game where there could be some adversity for both teams.
0: I think we're more of a short passing game slash run game type,
1: which I think
0: team,
1: works in this weather. But they are too, I would say.
0: That's exactly
1: it's
0: right.
1: Going to be Shepard against Haynes, and whoever's better, maybe that team will win the game.
0: CFP leaders and ESPN executives have until tomorrow to come to terms before college football playoff officials take their 2014 product, being a potential 2014 playoff, to the open market. If that transpires, they'll have about 2 months until another deadline of December 1st, a date in which expansion can or must be determined for a new playoff in 2027. Yahoo Sports reported, of course, as many of you may have heard, a quote from a high-ranking college football official who said, "If we can get a decent deal, we are definitely going to 24. We're going to spend the next couple of minutes talking about this, and it's going to roll over into the next segment. There's so much to unpack here because this is now happening. And we've talked about this a couple of times, and we've bounced back and forth while talking about it, Justin, but now we're right here on the precipice of it. This is going to happen. Tony Petitti was asked today about a 2014 playoff, which would eliminate league title games, which irks me to no end. And Petitti, again, the Big Ten commissioner, said, and I'm quoting now, "The definition of success in college football now is qualifying for the CFP. He also added that a model where two teams are competing while, and I quote, others are waiting, it's just not necessarily the best thing. We are headed for a 24-team playoff. The conference championship games are going to be eliminated. The bowl games are going to be dead within the next 5 to 6 years. And we're going to have chaos continuing to reign. Nothing's going to be reined in. Everything that we thought was eventually going to peter out and be controlled, it's all going to be the same in 5, 6 years. What do you think about that?
1: I mean, you know me well.
0: Doomsday scenario.
1: You know me well. I'm old school. I yell at clouds. I hate this. I really do. I mean, I just feel like we've been lied to for so many years. You know what I mean? Yeah. Oh, these kids are student athletes. We can't go to a big playoff, even though obviously it was happening in the lower levels for all the years.
0: Right.
1: You know, they can't play 4 or 5 extra games there at the end. I just feel like, you know, there's something special about an ACC championship or an SEC championship. I understand why it's going to go away. I understand how it's counterproductive at times right now. It actually hurts teams sometimes to get in. I understand that. But I just hate it. I hate it. I love the bowl game system. I loved on New Year's to sit at home and just eat food and watch 27 different bowl games. I just hate where we're going. The bowl games now are brutal. Guys don't play. They opt out. It's just, you know me, I can go on forever. Yeah.
0: Well, we'll continue to talk about it on the other side, because there were 3 or 4 stories that were breaking during the week that all kind of tie into this modern topic. We're going to hit the break here. We'll come back and address this topic in another way. It has to do with the dying bowls and the ratings as well. An argument that we always have here on this station about ratings in college football. We break. It's The Good Word, live on the Georgia Tech Sports Network.
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0: 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Or if you're joining us on YouTube, the 680 The Fan channel, thanks for joining us. Much love to the YTBs as always. Andrew Groover keeping us on the air as far as our stream is concerned. He always does a tremendous job. Let's dive back into this topic. We only have about 6 minutes or so. So it's a big week in college football. Earlier in the week, college football playoff leaders, it was Wednesday to be precise, they got together, took another step down towards the inevitable, the 24-team playoff. College football executive director Rich Clark was asked about the proceedings, and he said in a blanket statement, and I'm quoting, "We've worked through a lot of the other issues associated with the 24-team expansion, and those things needed to happen before we started any kind of negotiation over money," end quote. And as I mentioned before we hit the break, one reason this week is so important to the future of college football is because tomorrow is the deadline for ESPN to submit dollars and a plan, a broadcast plan to the college College Football Playoff Committee to potentially take on the responsibility of the 24-team playoff. One of the big holdups there inside of that 24-team playoff and whether or not they are actually going to have it and whether or not ESPN and other media outlets can cover it is the death of the conference championship games. Because they feel like if they have the 24-team playoff, Justin, then there is no need for the college football conference championship games. But of course, they'll be giving up so much money, these conferences, if they lose the conference championship games. The estimated number is somewhere in the neighborhood of $200 to $250 million. So ESPN has to come to them with some sort of a package that says, listen, this is what the ratings will look like, and this is what the dollar figure will translate into. Here's why you should go with the 24-team playoff with us. That deadline's tomorrow.
1: Let me ask you a quick question. We obviously don't have time to get into this, but why does necessarily moving to 24 kill the championships? I would think it would help the championships because anybody that's in a championship pretty much has qualified for a 24, whereas a 16, well, if you've got two losses and that championship gives you the third, you may play yourself out. Do you see where I'm going with
0: 100%.
1: This?
0: 100%. Not only do I see what you're saying, I'm very close to agreeing with you. I'm maybe 55-45 on your side. But I know that part of the reason why that they want to do this is because of the calendar, which I have to say makes sense.
1: So if you add an extra round, you're going to get rid of championships? Is that like just the physical?
0: Yeah.
1: Okay.
0: Yeah, they say that they will have to start after Army-Navy as it is. They're trying to move that up a weekend as it is as well and start the playoff the second weekend of December. And that still carries us all the way into the second weekend of January, which is where we're at now. And then, of course, the holidays interfere, so on and so forth. And then, of course, there's, you know, the bowl games and what they think about said bowl games. And many of the important decision makers have been asked about that. And again, we're going to touch on all the topics just lightly because they all need a deep dive. But just lightly, we want to touch on it really quick. Many of them have said that the bowls, they're just dying away. Many of these experts have been presented with the idea that many of us have of bringing the bowl games to the beginning of the year, have them being a kickoff extravaganza. And remarkably, for some reason, a lot of the experts don't like that idea. The college football people, I mean.
1: I like it. I don't know if
0: I don't get
1: the
0: it.
1: Semantics of it make it able to happen. You know what I mean? You don't schedule a first week, and then you find out 4 months earlier who you're going to play. Yeah. I mean, I guess in a bowl scenario, you find out 2 weeks earlier. So why can't you do it for the next year? You just keep that open date. So I don't know either, but I don't love the way we're trending. You know me. I'm the old guy. I like it the way it was. Give somebody a handshake. Give them an envelope. Move on. But we're in a new world, and I'll just have to live with it.
0: We're still waiting to find out if the Protect College Sports Act will be passed. Of course, one of the big notes in that is that that would allow 18-member leagues to add two additional members and go up to 20. Today, Tony Petitti was asked about his thoughts on that, and he said, and I'm quoting again, this conference has 18 strong members. We're focused on that. There's a lot of things that we think we can do inside the conference to continue to grow the position where we have the 18 members, end quote. They're not looking to expand. Is that a good sign or a bad sign? I have no idea, but here's another note to tag onto this thing. College football viewership overall across America down 11%. I've had this argument with numerous co-workers at the station about college football, and they always point to these numbers that Ohio State and, you know, Texas do, that Georgia and Alabama do, that Oregon and Michigan do, you know, the biggest teams.
1: Right.
0: Those aren't the numbers you should look at. The numbers you need to look at are the middle tier numbers and then the lower tier numbers for a lot of these teams. Look, overall, it's down 11%. That means something. People are becoming jaded with college football.
1: Yeah, I'm not surprised. It's just it's not as fun anymore when you can't relate to the players, when they're constantly transient and moving. I understand.
0: Well, it should be a very interesting weekend down on the flats. Of course, bring your rain slicker, bring your poncho, bring your rain jacket, and a fisherman's hat if you have it. We are going to deal with weather in downtown Atlanta. We will see you at 1:30 for the Ramblin' Wreck kickoff show, 3:30 for the kickoff. For Ice Cold Isaiah Stewart, Andrew Groover, and of course my broadcast partner Justin Hanover, I'm Chris Mooneyham. We will see you Saturday from the flats as the Jackets and the Duke Blue Devils get together for the 93rd time on the Georgia Tech Sports Network. Do it, Justin.
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